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3: Fargo-Moorhead Redhawks baseball is on the air tonight from Newman Outdoor Field. And a pleasant good evening. Voice of the Redhawks, Jack Michaels with you. From the Scott Miller Press Box, Joe Heinen, Dallas Corral producing our game. Eli Swanson, Director of Broadcasting for the Redhawks at Newman Outdoor Field. Plenty of sunshine, warm today. And I mentioned got to the park several hours ago and had a little slight breeze in those warm conditions. It was kind of shifting out a little bit to left field now. We've seen a little bit of a change. I bring up the elements early because, you know, when the temperatures start warming up, you know, the ball starts flying a little bit more. They kind of jump out of here. And the Redhawks this season have put together a team that is, let's just say that has knocked the ball out of the park a few times. You look at some of the big flies the Redhawks have hit, you know, led by Jose Sermo, who's got seven, Dylan Thomas with three, Jake Jelly a couple, Tripp Clark with a couple. There have been some movements for the Fargo-Moorhead Redhawks. A couple of pitchers they have signed and a catcher and have made a move. But we are just about set for baseball. Tommy Fox of the 7-4 fan and a Brew Crew fan. Milwaukee was the opening pitch today, Tommy. Great play-by-play young man and producer as well for the radio station. Tommy threw his opening pitch tonight and did that whole kind of pump the fist. So it's a good opening pitch. The manager's meeting at home plate. Ken Huckabee for the Lake Country Duckhounds out of Oconomowoc, Wisconsin. And then, of course, Chris Coase, the manager of the Fargo-Moorhead Redhawks. Those two guys with big league experience. You got Paul Wagner, the pitching coach for Kane County, big league guy as well. Kyle Krieger getting the start for the Redhawks. He'll face this lineup tonight for Lake Country. Ripken Reyes leading off at short. Dom Johnson batting second. Julio Carreras at third, hits third. Joshua Mears in right field, Matt's cleanup. Big Pete Zimmerman at first base, batting fifth. Mario Feliciano, the catcher, batting sixth. Jack Blomgren hits seventh. Batting eighth, Brett Roberts in left field. And Ray Zuber, the third, batting ninth for Lake Country. That's the batting order for Lake Country, the Dawghounds against the Redhawks coming up tonight. Kyle Krieger making his third start of the season. He had a couple of starts there in Cleburne, Texas. And Kyle had no decision. It is the pitch the season opener, did Kyle Krieger, and matched Andrew Bellotti, the big leaguer for Cleburne. Both of those guys in that season opener didn't factor in the decision. Redhawks ended up winning that game. And Kyle Krieger then lost his next start to Cleburne. So Krieger comes in 0-1 on the season with a 4.76 earned run average. So Krieger looking to put his first win, hopefully under his belt this season. And maybe that comes today, but Luke Hansel is a nine-game winner a season ago for Lake Country. We get a good matchup. At this time, let's go to the PA voice of the Redhawks, Bob Roars, as he brings the team onto the field.
4: Here they are, your hometown team, your Fargo-Moorhead Redhawks!
3: Led by Kyle Krieger, today's starter. Leads the Redhawks in those jet black tops. Those are sharp jet black tops, white pants, and that red numerals trimmed in white splashed pretty well. The Dawghounds in those pinstripe blues, light blue, dark blue, light blue numerals, and gray bottoms. Yeah, Lake Country, good to have them in town. Anytime that we go to Lake Country, it's always a great field and great people, and these two teams match up pretty well, and they have last couple of seasons. Krieger, we mentioned the starter for Fargo-Moorhead, has a dozen strikeouts, three walks, and he's 0-1 of the season. He had 16 hits and 11 in the third innings pitched. Tonight, North Dakota Autism Night, raising awareness and information provided for families that have autism in their family, and it's one of those nights tonight. We have a youth baseball team out there that got to be in the field with the Redhawks, getting their papers autographed on the field. Dylan Thomas certainly collecting a crowd over behind first and second. Dylan's on his way to right field now before the fellas get that big leaguer's autograph. Yeah, Dylan's great with the kids. Jarris Richards the same in left field. You know, it still is a kid's game. Played by men, but it's still a kid's game, and these pros
1: making these young boys' dreams. Now, they'll get in the stands and probably have a hot dog and watch a game. Defensively for the Red Hawks tonight, left field, Jarris Richards. Center field, Jesus Lujano coming off a home run on Sunday. Jesus swinging it well, and Dylan Thomas also homered on Sunday. And right around that infield, Andy Nelson at third, Aiden Byrne at short. Couple of good glove men over there. The youngster, Colby Wilkerson, the former Tar Heel, at second base, the switch hitter. And Jose Sermo, the home run leader in the league and second all-time in American Association career homers. Sermo at first. And Batman coming off a four-hit night, catching for Fargo Moorhead, the Red Hawks DHing Tripp Clark. Your umpires in tonight's game, presented by Onstad Twitchell, your life, your law firm, with offices in West Fargo, Hillsborough, and Castleton. Alex Endell behind the plate. Jeff Beeman at first. He's the crew chief. And local Andrew Pugliano is at third. So there's your umpires for today's game, brought to you by Onstad Twitchell. Kyle Krieger is running at this time, a 7:09 tonight, a little bit later than normal, maybe more, but temperature's still above 90 here for the first pitch of this one. Krieger's ready, and the first offering is a strike, and we're underway at 7:09. 7:09 Central Time, 92 beautiful degrees at Newman Outdoor Field tonight. Ripken Reyes swings and pulls the ball to the right side, fielded cleanly by Colby Wilkerson, and just like that, there's one away here in the top of the first inning. Now, Chris Coe said it best, you know, the Red Hawks being a team in the Northern Plains, where when you play in May, and the Red Hawks had a couple of exhibition games here against Winnipeg and then the local college team, North Dakota State, and temperatures weren't that balmy. It was a little chilly here at Newman. I think feels like indexes were in that 30 to 35 range. And then the Red Hawks went to Kansas City for a couple of exhibition games. And a swing and a line drive left field, and Jarris Richards coming in to snare it off the bat of Dom Johnson. So Dom Johnson hunts the first pitch. Good wood. Lines out to left, and Jarris Richards. Here's Julio Carreras. So the Red Hawks had a couple of cool nights in Fargo exhibition, then a couple of games in Kansas City, and then on to Texas, where they got the taste of 86 to 90 degree temperature. And came back, had some real pleasant games Saturday and Sunday here at Newman. Last Friday night's game was rained out. Red Hawks had a doubleheader Saturday against Kane County, and then Sunday, off day yesterday. First pitch, strike to Carreras. Second pitch, a chopper hit to third. Should be a 1-2-3 inning for Kyle Krieger, and it is. Andy Nelson throws across the diamond, and that's all for Lake Country here on the top of one. Nothing across. We played a half inning tonight from Newman Outdoor Field. Our score, Lake Country nothing. The Red Hawks are coming to bat. This is Red Hawks baseball.
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1: Well, Kyle Krieger retires the Dockhounds in order in the top of the first inning. We go to the bottom half of Inning number one here at Newman Outdoor Field with the Red Hawks. We'll send up a pretty formidable lineup. The ERA, team ERA, over five. But, boy, offensively, the Red Hawks have put up some big numbers. We'll get to that in a moment. Leading off for Crisco Sox, Jairus Richards in left field. Juan Fernandez batting second, followed by Dylan Thomas. Jose Sermo, seven homers under your batting cleanup. Jesus Lujano, then Colby Wilkerson. Tripp Clark, Aiden Byrne, and Andy Nelson rounding out the lineup for Fargo-Moorhead here tonight. A couple of switch hitters in that lot. Sermo, switch hitter. Wilkerson, a switch hitter. Tonight, the Red Hawks are facing Luke Hansel, 1-1 in the year with a 6-1-0 earned run average. But this is a formidable right-hander, Luke Hansel, nine-game winner a season ago. And the first offering is low in the zone to Jairus Richards. Just over 10 innings of work this season, nine strikeouts, three walks. Going to be around the plate. Good stuff. Wisconsin native Luke Hansel, the pitch. That's a strike. Count is even 1-1, and Richards taking all the way. One thing, Jairus Richards, despite a tough nightcap of the doubleheader this past Saturday where Jairus had struck out four times, but he's a guy that can draw. He's drawn 11 walks this season. The on-base guy, good power. 1-1 pitch, and this ball drilled high in the air to right field. The only question is going to be fair or foul, and it is pulled foul out of the park. Out in front, just a tish. Right field line gets awfully tight. For those new to the telecast and broadcast today, this is Yankee Stadium. I was chatting with Dominic Stern, one of the great young broadcasters in the American Association, the voice of Lake Country, and I explained to him that these are the dimensions of old Yankee Stadium. The 1-2 pitch, just a bit outside, tried to locate a fastball at 92. Good location from Hansel. 2-2 the count in Jairus Richards. So if you're familiar with the Yankee Stadium, and the reason for that, obviously there's a Roger Maris influence here in Fargo. 2-2 the count on Jairus Richards. The pitch, oh, he got it. Boy, wiggled one and cut that away. So a strikeout for Hansel. One out for the Red Hawks here in the bottom of the first inning. Good pitch.
4: Catcher, number 23, Juan Fernandez.
1: Yeah, good movement. Took a little cut on that. 314 to right, 318 down the left field line. That big left center field, Amen Alley, 399. That's the big gap in left center. Part of center field, left center, the biggest part of the field, 408. Here's Juan Fernandez, and he takes a strike over the inside corner. Hansel, a season ago, 9-5 with a 3.48 earned run average in 19 starts. Pitched over 116 innings a season ago for Lake Country. He's a gamer, and there's that breaking pitch swung on and missed by Juan Fernandez. One shy of 100 strikeouts last year for Luke. He had 99 and only 29 walks. We talk about around the plate. It's not middle-middle. His ability to mix, his pitch mix. He comes from the set position, the 0-2, and jammed Juan, and Juan pulls it foul. Luke Hansel hails from a small area called Union Grove, Wisconsin, part of Racine County. Town of about, that village about 5,000 and change. Got a historic downtown. If you've seen some of the smaller towns, 0-2 pitch, and Juan just got a piece of it. So in between Milwaukee and Chicago is where you'll find Luke Hansel's hometown. Collegiately, went to the Madison area Technical College and then University of Wisconsin-Milwaukee. He's ahead of Chimmy, 0-2, the pitch. Drilled, and I mean drilled. The left center field, it hangs up and caught by Brett Johnson. Boy, Juan, that is good wood. Solid swing, good barrel, but
4: right fielder, number 22, Dylan
1: Thomas. A jet taking off on a runway right there, and Brett Johnson able to reach over and get it done. So two outs, and here's Dylan Thomas. Fresh from his third home run of the season, DT is one of the leaders on this Red Hawks team, big leaguer. leads by example and verbally. You know, the Red Hawks recently snapped a five-game skid as Thomas takes low after winning the first four games of the season. And Dylan was the vocal piece in the clubhouse saying, hey, use it to motivate you. Let's get back. Let's get one win. Boom, they did on Sunday. Not trying to pack on that. One pitch, a swing, and the bat goes sailing on an off-speed pitch. That is about as nasty a change that you're going to find. Dylan might need a little bit of tar. Caleb Carlisle, the clubhouse manager, coming over. Whoop, there goes the bat. Seen that over the years. Broadcasting a lot of Red Hawks games since the beginning, 1996. I know he got a lot of people that are tuning in that have seen that happen. I've always cited two of the most famous losing of one's bat by a Red Hawks player. One was in St. Paul, Minnesota, and one was in Thunder Bay, Ontario, at Port Arthur Stadium back in the old Northern League, where a Red Hawk player, Weaver Hamilton, I'm trying to get it, swung so hard with an uppercut that he lost the bat on the swing up like a hammer throw. And the bat cleared the grandstand in Port Arthur, and I think landed back in a parking lot behind the main grandstand. Now, that is out in front of a pitch. Took like 7 minutes to get the bat back. The other one in St. Paul was just a tremendous catch by a fan in St. Paul. Saved his wife and his beer or beverage and caught it with one hand. The 1-1 pitch, oh, and he came back with off speed. And that is Luke Hansel in a nutshell right there. We talked about his pitch mix. He's tough to square up. He's out in front of Dylan, so he's come back off speed his last two pitches. Shift is on, Lake Country playing Thomas DePaul. That's not uncommon. 1-2 pitch, came back again off speed, and Dylan this time lets it sail low. I want to say Hamilton. Weaver at Thunder Bay. I remember seeing that bat just fly out of the stadium. 2-2 the count on DT and the pitch. Fastball got him. Boy, snuck it in there at 92. So he went off speed, off speed, off speed, and then snuck one in 92, and that's all for the Red Hawks here in the bottom of one. Nothing across. We played one tonight from Newman. Red Hawks nothing. Lake Country nothing. This is Fargo-Moorhead Red Hawks baseball.
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1: Let me go to the top of the second inning tonight from Newman Outdoor Field. Yeah, we got a little rain. We got a little rain on Friday last week, and this field, and they do such a nice job. It gets well used, and then you're going through winter, plus the college, North Dakota State, use it. But, boy, you get a little rain in that outfield. That grass was thirsty. Started to green up, toot sweet, and it looks beautiful tonight. And a slight breeze kind of blowing in today from the east at times, shifting around and blowing out. They're going to swirl a little bit tonight, but a gorgeous day for baseball. Top two, Josh Mears, Peter Zimmerman, and Mario Feliciano for the Lake Country Dunkhounds. Three games in this series. Kyle Krieger delivers a bit away for a ball. Lake Country, after this series, will return home and square up against Milwaukee. There's a ball fouled away. The Red Hawks will head for a road trip that takes them to Sioux Falls, South Dakota, then to Kansas City, Kansas, and then on to Franklin, Wisconsin, or Milwaukee, if you will. Ball to strike, and the pitch. Broken bat, ground ball hit to short, scooped up by Aiden Byrne, and a quick toss across the diamond. Round number one, the bat head out there near shortstop. That bat head would have gotten any further. Aiden Byrne would have had to make a decision. Do I field the ball or do I field the bat head? That bat just sawed off at home plate. You ever played jarts? I think they're illegal now. But we used to play those a lot. I think they banned him, Rich, but that's when that bat head almost stuck in that grass on the infield. Here's Peter Zimmerman. Big slugger. Takes a little bit high. And like any batter with certainly some good power, some good pop, you know, maybe the strikeout's up a little bit, but Peter can spoil your evening as a pitcher. He has fanned 12 times. Takes a strike here. Good pitch, 92, and Krieger, like Luke Hansel, I think if it comes between 32 degrees, feels like, and 92 degrees, I think they take the 92 to get loose. Here's a ground ball, toppled to short, scooped up by the vacuum named Aiden Byrne. Two up and two down for Lake Country. Mark of a good player, and specifically a good shortstop, you make the easy plays look like they are easy plays, and you get to the tough ones, too, and almost make those look easy. And Aiden Byrne fits that category. Two up and two down. Here's Mario Feliciano. Feliciano, three hits on a year. Does have a home run this season. The pitch from Krieger is right down the middle.
4: Your attention, please. Kevin Green. Adrian DeLorme. Kevin Green, Adrian DeLorme. Please report to the Manhattan.
1: Nelson and Byrne on the left side. Wilkerson and Sermo on the right side for the Red Hawks. And here's a ball well struck to left field. That ball's got some flight. It's up, it's back, and it is long gone to left field off the bat of Mario Feliciano. His second home run of the season, and Lake Country takes a 1-0 lead here in the second inning. And Goodwood on that one, his third run batted in. We mentioned Feliciano batting just .214 of the year. No doubt, that's a ball that got up, and Feliciano put a great swing on it. And warm conditions today, the wind is in play, and he clears it beyond that left field wall. And proof right there, you leave a ball up today, and it's got a chance to leave, and a swing and a miss to Jack Blomgren. Krieger looking to bounce back here. Get out number three. Gets a high chopper left side of the infield. Fielded by Andy Nelson. And there's out number three. And that's all for Lake Country. But they get the big fly from Mario Feliciano. And we've got a score. After an inning and a half, it's now Lake Country 1, the Red Hawks nothing. This is Red Hawks baseball.
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1: Mario Feliciano gives the Darkhounds an early lead here tonight. Smashing a big fly over the left field wall. We call the business, and no doubter, got all that off the barrel. And here at Newman Outdoor Field, you get a hold of them down the lines here, and it's going to jump. And just like that, Lake Country. And the Darkhounds, unlike the Redhawks, when you look at home runs, the Darkhounds this year, they got a few under their belt. 10, 13 homers on the season. Red Hawks, if it's 17 home runs on the year. And seven of those 17 have been hit by this guy, Jose Sermo. Sermo leading it off for Fargo Moorhead after Hansel retired the Red Hawks in order in the bottom of the first inning with two strikeouts to boot. Sermo, Lujano, and Wilkerson here in the Red Hawks second stanza. Luke was really mixing it well against Dylan Thomas. We'll see how he approaches Jose Sermo. Starts him off speed high. It was really doctoral the way he was throwing off speed to Dylan and then scooted a 92-mile-an-hour moving fastball in there at the knees to get him looking. The pitch on the way. Jose takes down an in ball two. Sermo, you know, with the fact that he started out so hot, he's hitting 286, but 12 hits, and of those 12 hits, 7 homers and a double, 17 runs batted in. He's also shown some patience at the plate. Right-hander's 2-0 pitch, and Sermo blasts a ball foul off to the left. We pass the Thrivent Field Level Lounge, and that's a Robello tire foul ball. Swing for the fences with Robello Ridge Track all-terrain tires. You can find yours at Big Jim's Tire in Grand Forks, All City Auto and Service in West Fargo. And where Larry Scott sometimes hits, Gateway Nissan in Fargo. Couple of balls and a strike in Sermo. Ooh, swings and fouls. Hansel came back with some higher heat. And Jose jumping on it. Got a piece of it. Well, like Dylan Thomas, Jose Sermo, a veteran's veteran. And Hansel. Again, with this lineup, the runs that the Fargo Moorhead Redhawks have produced. 76 runs scored this season, you know, in 10 games. Quick, kids, do the math. It's 7.6 a game. The 2-2 driven high in the air, and this into medium shallow left field. The wind is going to pull it down into the glove of Brent Johnson. Here's out number one. So four up and four down for Luke Hansel. Brings up Jesus Lujano. Mentioned the Fargo Moorhead Redhawks. Couple of movements that you need to know about. Signing Isaac Roars, former Crookston, and a distant cousin, or a cousin of our PA announcer, Bob Roars. So Isaac now in that on a Red Hawks roster. Hawks have done okay with kids from Crookston that played there. Lujano takes high for a ball. And one of them now in the Baltimore Orioles organization in Jake Dykoff. And Cam Cunnings is a right-handed rookie pitcher. Met Can the other day. It's at Grand Canyon University there in Phoenix. The 1-0 pitch. Lujano pulls it foul. Cunnings spent some time in Kansas for the Jayhawks, ended up at Grand Canyon University. So a couple of new pitchers there. And Carlos Amaya, a catcher, the Redhawks have signed. Kane County put him on revocable, and it basically worked out for a deal with the Marcus Chu deal, I guess. Swing and a miss. Boy, Hansel making that one disappear. 1-2 the count on Jesus Nujano. So Carlos Amaya also to the club, a catcher. And Jake Jelly moving on to Missoula and the Pioneer League. Nujano out in front, pulls one foul. So Jake Jelly to the Pioneer League. And then I guess we can look at that as a completion of a perhaps trade for Colby Wilkerson, who was in Missoula. So Jelly and Missoula in the Pioneer League. Couple of new pitchers on the roster in Cunnings and Roars, and a new catcher in Carlos Amaya. Those are some of the Red Hawks' movements in the last couple of days. Ball and two strikes on Lujano. The pitch is low. Fastball sinking down. 2-2 the count. 1-0 Lake Country leading. Other action going on around the league tonight. The Winnipeg Goldeyes have jumped out to a 4-0 lead at the Steelyard in Gary, Indiana. 4-0 there. Winnipeg has the lead. Sioux City is up on Milwaukee 3-1. That's in the third inning. Scoreless between Kansas City and Lincoln in the fourth. Two balls, two strikes on Lujano. The pitch from Hansel is just a bit up. That is a borderline right there. That thing kind of stayed belt high, and I guess if there was an ABS system, that might have been challenged on that. Good pitch. Now time is called by Jesus. Yeah, that ball looked like it was going to stay, and that thing had a little cut, a little dip to it. Lujano may have caught a break. 3-2 the count on Jesus. Lujano Wilkerson waits on deck. Hansel's pitch. That one is high and away, and the Red Hawks have their first base runner of the game. Lujano will trot down to first with his free pass. Interesting thing about Jesus Lujano, that's his first walk he's taken this year. Lujano was putting up video game numbers in their first road trip to Cleburne from a batting aspect. He was getting knocks every time up. And now the former North Carolina Tar Heel, and talked about the Pioneer League, this young man tore it up for Missoula and Michael Schlack a season ago. And he has picked up where he left off. The Red Hawks signing him. Join the team while on the road trip in Cleburne to start the year. Colby Wilkerson. What has Colby done as a Red Hawk? 9-for-18. He scored 6 runs, 4 doubles, a triple, and an RBI. Takes a strike, now the 0-1, and pops it up back of the infield. Shortstop Ripken Reyes into shallow left field, makes it, and that is out number 2. So one of those nights, again, with one of the league's top pitchers in Luke Hansel, it might take a minute to square him up and to produce some things. Here's Tripp Clark. And Tripp Clark, you know, as well-traveled as Tripp Clark has been in the American Association, boy, he maybe has found a home as a Fargo Moorhead Redhawk. Right-handed batter goes opposite field well, takes a fastball up and away. 2 home runs, a triple, 2 doubles, batting .476. And with the addition of catcher Carlos Amaya, that gives Chris Coase some opportunities here. You can have Clark be a steady designated hitter. Swings through the off-speeder. 1-1. It allows you to, if Juan Fernandez needs a day off, you can put Amaya in there. Got a mix and match. Well, the Red Hawks have 3 catchers down their roster with versatility. Down a run here in the bottom of 2 with 2 outs. The set by Hansel, runner going. The pitch is fouled away. Lujano, Mario Feliciano, the catcher. The Red Hawks, a team that has swiped 14 bags, but they've been caught 7 times. So Tripp Clark behind 1-2 in the count. We had 2 outs here in the second. We'll see if Jesus Lujano takes off again anytime during this at bat. Not running the pitch. Clark, good eye. checks his swing. They appeal down to Jeff Beam, and he says no. Aiden Byrne would be next. Good to see some of the youth here tonight. Mentioned we had a baseball team. He's out there getting autographs from the players after introduction.

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3: 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Inside the Radisson Blue Hotel in downtown Fargo. Had some clouds today, some overcast skies, some things that look a little ominous, but the folks are enjoying a warm day in the Red River Valley. Temperatures soaring in the middle 90s. I think we may have set a record in Fargo today. Some of the fans on the concourse, some of the fans hanging out in the stands. Just a comfortable Tuesday night. Brett Roberts, Ray Zuber III, and Ripken Reyes, numbers 8, 9, and 1, due up against Kyle Krieger here in the top of the third inning as Kyle delivers down and away. Boy, you got a group, 20, 50, big group that wants to come on out to Newman. Get a hold of Andrew at the Redhawks box office at 701-235-6161. He'll connect you. There's ball two away. Picnic packages available for big groups. Pre-game picnics, party packages. Two balls, no strikes, and the pitch is just a bit inside. Trying a little front door action there to Brett Roberts. Brett hitting at a 4-12 pace, so Kyle Krieger take a deep breath and try to come back in this at-bat. Down 3-0. From the set, the pitch. That's low. He walked him on four straights. Well, the second man aboard for Lake Country tonight. Got a two-out solo home run from Mario Feliciano. Last inning, 1-0 Dawghounds.
4: Designated hitter number 7, Ray Zuber in the third.
3: Now here's Ray Zuber the third. You know, and having, you know, I'm sure for Ken Huckabee, having Ray Zuber the third in the nine hole almost acts like a back-to-back leadoff type guy. As Krieger's fastball runs away at 91. You know, Ray's off to a pretty good start. 9 for 28, hitting .321 coming in. 5 runs scored, couple of doubles, 4 runs batted in. Well, the Dawghounds, predominantly a right-handed hitting lineup. There's a strike. Ripken Reyes is a switch hitter. And Zuber here is a left-handed batter, but everybody else on the active roster, a right-handed batter. We'll keep our eye on Brett Roberts at first. The set by Krieger. And the pitch home. It's a breaker. Slider down and in. Two balls and one strike on Ray. Got a child's birthday coming up? Well, how about that Sandy's Donuts birthday zone? Birthday parties available for 10-plus people. Game tickets, ballpark meal, hats, souvenirs, scoreboard recognition. It's quite the thing. 2-1 pitch. There's a strike. Count is even 2-2. And donuts.

0: forgot to throw that in. My friend Mike tries to have an eclair a day, and that's working out fine. I hear that. I'm in there. 2-2 the count on Ray Zuber the third. Not a very big lead by Roberts, but he's going to lean to him at first, not running, and that's what Kyle Krieger's out of the corner of his eye as well, and he tosses over. Yeah, Ken Huckabee, the manager. Paul Wagner, the pitching coach. Average anchor, the bench coach. A.J. Feckler, an assistant coach on that squad. Couple of balls, couple of strikes. Big lean at first by Roberts. And here's a little number out in front of the plate. Krieger's only got one play, and that's to field and go to first, which he does in time for the out. We call those swinging bunts in the business. 1-3 in the put out. So Zuber does advance the runner to second. And Krieger, way to bounce out that mound and make the play. And now we go to the top of the order in Ripken Reyes. And in case you're wondering on Ripken Reyes on his first name, the answer is yes. After Cal Ripken. Of course, with that family, you could go over Cal Sr., Billy, Cal. Aiden Byrne playing behind that runner, and now Krieger throws away. Switch inning, Ripken Reyes grounded to second baseman Colby Wilkerson. And the first inning, he's 0-1. 1-0 Lake Country. Evening starting to settle in here at Newman Outdoor Field. Three night games this week between these two clubs. Here's a smash back to the mound. Krieger fields it and goes and gets the out. At 1B, and on the ground out, Brett Roberts moves to third. I love the no rush here on Kyle Krieger. He got to that ball right away, and with that runner going to third, a lot of pitchers might take a shot and go to third. Kyle said, I'm just going to go get the out. Not going to try to wheel around and make a play at third base. I've got two outs down. I'll work on Dom Johnson and hopefully get out of the inning. Now, Dom Johnson lined a ball to left field hard in the first. Two-way, top of three. The pitch is right there. Strike. That's a get-me-over, a little 92 heat. Leans in from his battery mate, Juan Fernandez. From that set position, the pitch, Krieger spins it a little bit away. Dom Johnson, the center fielder, born in Edmond, Oklahoma, 13th round pick of the Detroit Tigers. The 1-1 is just a bit high inside. As Dom Johnson played collegiately at Kansas State in Manhattan and at Oklahoma State, big time college baseball. High A level with the Tigers organization. Spent some time in the Frontier League. There's a strike on the outside corner. Nice location for Kyle Krieger. Count is even at 2 balls and 2 strikes. Sussex County, a season ago for Dom. He had 118 hits, 21 doubles, 13 triples, and 6 home runs a season ago. That is production with the bat. Krieger trying to put him away. Swing and a foul tip held on by Jimmy, and a strikeout for Kyle Krieger. First strikeout of the game for Kyle, and the Darkhounds will strand a runner. No runs, no hits. They leave one on. We go to the bottom of three at Newman. It's Lake Country 1, the Red Hawks nothing. This is Red Hawks baseball.
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0: From Newman Outdoor Field tonight. Good to be home after the Red Hawks. 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Aiden Byrne leading things off for Fargo Moorhead against Luke Hansel, and Byrne takes a strike. And Hansel, boy, he is just right now making pitches. Obviously, he's got some command working well. It's the first trip to the lineup here for Fargo Moorhead seeing Luke this season. Got to make an adjustment. The pitch, and Aiden lays off that off-speed. Little front door action there. One ball, one strike to Aiden Byrne. Now, Burnsy, 8 hits on the air, 5 runs batted in. Byrne, Nelson, and Richards. Hansel gets a new rock to throw. A little shift on there. Tugged a little bit to the pull side for Aiden Byrne, right-handed batter. Now the pitch also comes inside, ball two. I mentioned with Luke Hansel this season in 10 and a third innings pitched, now 12 and a third innings pitched, he has just 4 walks on the season and 11 strikeouts. The 2-1. Byrne hits it hard. Oh, and it takes a Sunday hop to Ripken Reyes, the shortstop. And there is out number one. Well struck ball. 12, right out to short. Ground to. A little hard, certainly, this time of the year. And junkie, and anytime you see that big hop as a shortstop coming off a lip of a grass right to your chest, that's what you hope for. And here's Aiden Andy Nelson. Mr. Utility Andy Nelson, and Nelson's playing time increased when, as Nelson punches a ball in the air to right field, Joshua Mears ranging over to make the catch. His time increased when Peter Brookshaw dislocated a finger in Cleburne. Didn't break it, dislocated. I sat with Peter a little bit today. He looks great. Finger starts, looks like he's getting everything back. So that's good news on Peter. I'm sure he's chomping at the bit to get back in the lineup as well. But Nelly has been was a good addition with the team last year. Red Hawks trying to figure out Luke Hansel. Here's Jarris Richards. Struck him out in the first. The pitch, nice, floats in there. And now that second look at Hansel, and we'll see if Luke and his battery mate, Mario Feliciano, mix things up as well. Shortstop, Reyes playing Richards to pull. And a check swing, no, says Andrew Pugliano, the third base umpire. Yeah, his ability to add and subtract, and just remembering Luke a year ago, the ability to add and subtract on that hill with his stuff. And a fastball, you got 92. We saw him sneak that into Dylan Thomas in the first after a series of off-speed action. 1-1 pitch coming. Richards out in front. He comes back again. 1-2 the count. Sioux City adding on, leading Milwaukee 6-1 tonight in Sioux City, Iowa. Lincoln and Kansas City still scoreless in the fifth. 1-2 pitch is just a bit high. Another thing Luke Hansel does, and for that matter, Kyle Krieger, they work fairly quickly. And when you're feeling it, you got it going on. There's some rhythm out there. Yeah, Luke just leans in for the sign. Couple of balls, couple of strikes on deck. Juan Fernandez, the pitch. Breaking pitch low, back foot. Had a good eye for Jairus Richards and that sun before it says goodnight tonight. On its way down, and here at Newman Outdoor Field, when the sun sets in the west, that means it sets and really pierces the right side of the infield and right field. Payoff pitch coming from Hansel to Richards, and a foul. Did they know that, Jack, when they built it? I would imagine so. They had that in mind, but I can tell you over the thousands of games broadcast that over the years we've seen second baseman blinded by that setting sun, and usually at this time of year, around that 8 o'clock mark, and Richards letting that ball get deep and fouls it off. Maybe he was looking for something off speed there, thinking, all right, if he throws me a heater, I'm going to foul that away. If it's off speed, I'll be right on it. It was the fastball. Yeah, so right now, Jack Blomgren, the second baseman, you can just see that sun banking off his shades on his hat. Fox trying to get somebody on. Had one man on base so far here in the first 2 2/3 innings. 3-2 offering again, and this ball belted high in the air to right field, but it's off the end of the stick and caught by Joshua Mears. Did not get it on the barrel. If it's a barrel, we're tied at one. Just out the end of the bat, and the Hawks go down in order here in the third. Nothing across. We played three tonight from Newman. Our score, Lake Country 1, Fargo-Moorhead nothing. 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

0: I'll have a little Tuesday fun at Newman Outdoor Field. Always a great place to bring your friends, your family. You know, school's still going on and some. This would be a great break from still that those school days. You know, bring the kids out to the ballpark. And a great place to watch the game on one of the party decks here, the UND deck. The Hawkeye hanging out. Yeah, Hawkeye, just most popular bird in the Dakotas. That UND deck located on the first base side, surfside patio at the third base side. Great for large groups, entertaining families, friends, customers. You got it. You know, special group here tonight, I know, at Newman Outdoor Field. That is in the folks that host the Honor Flight, the board, the volunteers for the Honor Flight. The Honor Flight, for those that aren't familiar with that, that is such a it's a beautiful thing for those that servicemen and women that have served in the military in some faction. You get on the Honor Flight, you fly the plane there, you're jumping a plane, you head and you see the Washington, D.C., the monuments, and whether it be Vietnam, Korea, World War II, and all that. And it's just, boy, it's and so the volunteers and the board here tonight at Newman. Strike into Julio Carreras, and then Carreras, look out. That went on to that UND deck, which is full tonight at first baseline. I think everybody's all right. And a free souvenir. Your Mount Rushmore in the four is coming up, and tonight might be really tough. The pitch is in the dirt, 1-2. Only because, number one, I don't quite, maybe you don't get the 6-7, I don't know, and we said we have kids here today. The 6-7 has been a thing, and I don't know, is something to it, 6-7, yeah, the 6-7. So, on our Mount Rushmore, top four, the pitch lined into center field, hit pretty well. Lujano drifting back, it is over his head, off the center field wall. Julio Carreras got all that one. He's rounding second, trying for three, and he'll make it. Little pop-up slide at third, and Julio Carreras with a triple to start the top of the fourth inning. Go along with his five doubles and homers, and when you've scattered one to center field here at Newman, yeah, you've got all of that. That had to feel good. Out of the warning track, into the ball nearly, yes, at center field. And Lake Country leading 1-0 with a man 90 feet away for Joshua Mears. Here's your Mount Rushmore top four. Your top four greatest athletes who have six letters in their first name and seven in their last. I told you it was going to be tough tonight. Oh, I can't wait. Swing and a miss, strike one. The only rules, no Googling. And 80 people out of 100 at the mall would have to know who that person is. No nicknames. One strike pitch. Good pitch. Strike two as Krieger bears down and gets a couple strikes. So there's your Mount Rushmore in the four. Your top four athletes of all time. Six letters in their first name, seven in their last. Breaking pitch low. I told our producers, Joe Heinen and Dallas Corral, that we're going to try to make it tough on a Tuesday. Red Hawks will concede the run to get the out. The pitch is a breaking pitch away, and Mears says not going to chase it. He grounded to short in the second. We have to give some thought to this one tonight. Krieger would certainly love to take Mears himself, and he does. A swing and a miss, he struck him out. That's a big out for Kyle Krieger, his second strikeout of the game. A big strikeout there. Now we've got a Charles Barkley, but that's a 7-6. So close. As a pitch low, now the Red Hawks will bring the infield in to try to cut that runoff at third. So six in the first name, seven in the last. That's set by Krieger to Zimmerman. That's a strike. Everybody inside corner. Zimmerman grounded to short his first at bat tonight. The set by Kyle. Jazzed a bit high. Two balls and a strike. Kirby K-I-R.
1: B. But nope, that's five. Oh, Puckett, P-U-C-K.
0: The 1-2-1 is a strike. Hit the knees. Boy, that's bearing one right there. Great location. If you're Peter Zimmerman, that's the kind of ball, if you take a swing at it, you pound it into the ground. So does Krieger come inside here? And Peter Zimmerman says, give me time. Now, Peter, as I mentioned, 0 for 1 tonight. 6 for 35 in a season. Does have a double to 3 home runs. A slight breeze tonight. Kind of blowing from right field wall towards the left field wall. Here comes the 2-2. Fouled back. Look out. Into the suites. Into the crowd. Two bounces off a chair. Pinballs and plinkos right into a young person's foot. Didn't have to move. Thanks. Hey, crowd's going nuts. They love it. Look at this. And here's a liner into right field, and that's going to get a run in. Zimmerman opposite field single. Trotting in from third is Julio Carreras. And the Dock Hounds have taken a 2-0 lead here in the top of the fourth inning. Now Zimmerman went down to get a good piece of hitting by Peter Zimmerman. His 8th run batted in this season. The Red Hawks knew that there just aren't any teams. Chris Coase mentioned on his pregame a strike in there to Mario Feliciano, who's homered tonight. Chris said, with all due respect, but remember those, that 98 team for the Red Hawks, one of the dominant independent teams of all time. Zimmerman dancing at first, and Feliciano gets a good cut on one and fouls one to the right. Chris said, boy, you look around this league, there's league country, take your pick. You're in for a challenge each and every night in the American Association. So Krieger ahead of Feliciano, and he tries to sneak one on the outer half and misses, runs it away. A leadoff triple by Julio Carreras. And a one-out opposite field single by Peter Zimmerman. 2-0 in the pitch. Broken bat flare in the shallow left center field. That'll drop in. Well, the bat died a hero. A base hit by Feliciano. His second hit of the game. Going to cost him a piece of lumber, but he'll take it. He's now 2-for-2.
2: Second baseman number 10, Jack Blumgren.
0: That'll bring up Jack Blumgren. Let's see what the folks have. Now, Krieger, obviously, if he can roll himself a ground ball here, maybe get out of this inning. He's going to have to work on Blomgren, and a swing and a miss starts him off with a change. Blomgren grounded to third in the second. 2-0 Lake Country. That George Henske tuning in tonight says, Jack, your 6-7 game, top four athletes, put me down for George Foreman. Well done. Good pitch. Strike two, and Krieger buries a hitter on the other hand. That's legit. Runner at second is Zimmerman. Feliciano at first, and the pitch home. Just missed away. I think Kyle was hoping for the right arm of Alex Endel on that one. One ball and two strikes on Jack Blumgren. Good eye. Brett Roberts waits on deck. Here comes the pitch. Fouled off of Juan Fernandez at home. So we got M.A. tuning in. Says, Jack, put me down for Carlos. Well, I think Beltran's 6, though, so that will work. 6-6. 1-2. Count remains. Pitch coming. Fouled back. Another Robello Tire foul ball. 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Krieger having a tough time putting away Jack Blomgren, hanging in there. The pitch is low. 2 balls and 2 strikes. You know, I would leave it to part of the posse to come up with something. It's the toughest question maybe we've asked in a while. But Mickey Hatcher's a legitimate, I like that. That's a great name. That's a 6-7. 2-2 the count, 2 on, 1 out. In the top of the fourth, the pitch lifted to left field on a line. It's going to drop in for a base hit. They're going to send the runner. There's going to be a play at the plate. Fernandez fields, tags, he's out at home. Richards threw a one-hopper off the plate. Fernandez able to grab it, come back and apply the tag. And the Hawks cut down Peter Zimmerman at home. 7-2 on the putout. I was wondering if they were going to send Peter Zimmerman. They said, well, let's test the arm a little bit. And Juan able to get out there and dive very close at home. Zimmerman sliding to the backside. But the out call is made. Juan Fernandez, active as a catcher, as I said, Juan had to run out to grab it in front of the plate and then get back. That's a big out. Here's Brett Roberts. Feliciano does take third on the throw home. Blomgren the single. He's had 1B in the pitch away to Brett Roberts. Well, Lake Country leading 2-0. Throw to first. Chad, good to have you with us today, tuning in. I said, Jack, I got a 2-6-7s for you. Raleigh Fingers and Miguel Cabrera. Well done. 1 ball, no strikes. The pitch, high. I thought that was going to be tough. Oh, yeah, Morgan, my fault. Carlos Beltran is a 6-7. Well done. I'll check my eyes. Nice, well, nicely done. There's a ball outside, and it's 3-0 on Brett Roberts. That's been a little tougher inning here for Kyle Krieger. The leadoff triple by Carreras, the one-out base hit by Zimmerman, the single by Feliciano, the single by Blomgren. And, of course, on his hit, the runner thrown out at home. There's a strike into Brett Roberts. So Kyle Krieger having to labor a little bit here in the fourth. Now 2-0. You know, maybe you can manufacture and work that. Just a huge out if he can get Brett Roberts here in the fourth inning for the Red Hawks. He'll throw over to first. And diving back on the bag is Blomgren. Ray Zuber, the third, would be next. This game had a pretty good pace to it, but obviously right here, Lake Country putting something together. Runner goes, pitches a strike, throw down to second, is not going to be in time. A stolen base by Jack Blomgren. Blomgren's second stolen base of the season. Krieger now just working on the batter, Brett Roberts. Payoff pitch, swing, and a miss. He struck him out. Came back and spun one. Second strike out of the inning for Kyle Krieger. Third strike out of the game, but Lake Country. It's that leadoff triple. Opposite field hit from Peter Zimmerman. And a guy thrown out at home plate. We go to the bottom of four. 2-0 Dawghounds. This is Red Hawks baseball.
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0: Newman Outdoor Field. Bottom of the fourth inning. Red Hawks have a little work to do. Those Dockhounds have come out here and got a solo home run from their catcher, Mario Feliciano. Got a clutch opposite field hit by Peter Zimmerman. Scoring Carreras after he had tripled. And Fargo and Red Hawks have had just a couple of base runners today. So they've got to try to figure out Luke Hansel. Here's your junior PA announcer tonight. Introducing Juan Fernandez. It'll be numbers 2, 3, and 4. Fernandez, Thomas, and Sermo against Luke Hansel. 2-0 Dockhounds. Right-hander throwing well as he delivers a strike in. Couple of strikeouts, one walk, and has yet to yield a hit tonight. We'll see what Juan Fernandez can do. Jimmy with 18 hits on the season coming into tonight's game. Pulls the ball foul up the third baseline.
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0: 7 runs scoring for Jimmy. 3 doubles, a triple, a home run. And Hansel, at times, most times, been pitching downhill, meaning ahead of the count early on. So he's got a game working tonight. A hand 0-2 and one of the top hitters in the American Association. Jimmy lays off the soft pitch down. David, good to have you with us tonight. So, Jack, your 6-7 game. Top four athletes who have 6 letters in their first, 7 in their last. Another vote for Miguel Cabrera. Connor McDavid, another vote for George Foreman. Dustin Johnson. Ball and 2 strikes and Juan Fernandez. And the pitch. Swing and a miss, he got it. Boy, sunk that low. Just that running heat running down. There's another strikeout, the third of the game for Luke.
2: Right fielder, number 22, Dylan Thomas.
0: As I said, the Red Hawks. It'll take him a minute or two here to try to get something going. Gabe, good to have you with us tonight. Says Jack, put me down. Oh, that's a, how did we, Justin Morneau. Oh, of course. DT, the bat of the pitch, and he lines the ball in the air to center field, dying quickly, racing, coming in, and making a catch is Brent Johnson. And Dom Johnson playing deeper in center, that ball kind of dying in shallow left center field, and Brent Johnson able to race over from left and put it away. So there is out number 2. 2 up and 2 down for the Red Hawks, and here's Jose Sermo. I should say Brett Roberts, not Johnson. Sorry about that, Brett. Brett Roberts in left field. Sermo flew out to Roberts, his first at bat to left, and the pitch is taken for a strike. 2 runs, 5 hits for the Dockhounds. And the Red Hawks looking for their first hit of the game. Hansel to Sermo, and pulls it down the right field line. It is a foul ball. Yeah, out in front of that. Again, with the mix that Luke is going, we've seen that fastball that runs well. Got good cuts at 91, 92. We've seen some change, some off-speed breaking stuff that is in that upper 70s. At times we've seen the Red Hawks go after that off-speed stuff, but have been out in front, and now 0-2. Hansel can come with whatever he wants, and he tries a fastball on the outside edge. Just misses away.
1: Well, that dart, perfect location right there. Not much Jose could do with that, but maybe shoot it up the third base line. Jose hitting left-handed against the right-hander Hansel. Here comes the pitch. Off speed, he pulls this one to first. Clubbed by Peter Zimmerman. He'll take it to the bag himself. And the Red Hawks again down in order. Hansel throwing well tonight for the knockout. Nothing across. We played four tonight from Newman. Our score, Lake Country 2, Fargo Moorhead nothing. This is Red Hawks Baseball.
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1: Well, here we go, top of the fifth inning. Yeah, that's right, the top of the fifth inning. And the Lake Country Dockhounds enjoying a 2-0 lead. And for Kyle Krieger, try to keep them down until those bats get going. We know they can. Great places to view Red Hawks base. We talked about the different lounges, the thriving field level lounges, the suites. Hawkeye making his way around the concourse. Kids enjoying a nice Tuesday night here at the ballpark. And for Kyle Krieger, he'll be facing numbers 9, 1, and 2. Ray Zuber the third. Ripken Reyes and Dom Johnson. Good to have you with us tonight on our flagship radio home of AM 740 The Fan. Also on AA Baseball TV. Bring that in, and of course our affiliate with our partner with Valley News Live, and its affiliate, the 365 digital channel 11.4. Bumped into a great newsman today, Darren Selvig. Says, "Yeah, Jack, we catch your games on that digital channel." 1-0 pitch, and out in front of it was Ray Zuber. And the Red Hawks and Family Fair want to see at Newman this season. All Sunday, Monday, and Tuesday games are Family Fair games. I'm not sure if we, hopefully we got a few people that have taken advantage of that. Here's strike two. And simply bring in a Family Fair receipt of $25 or more to the Red Hawks ticket office. They'll give you two first base bleacher tickets for any Sunday, Monday, or Tuesday game for free. You're responsible to catch the foul balls in that, but we'll give you the tickets if you do that. Ball and two strikes. The pitch is lined back up the middle. Good piece of hitting. Boy, sat on that one. Some off-speed pitch, and Ray Zuber sat on it and drove it right back up the middle in Lake Country. And half a dozen hits in today's game. Well, they have come out here and made the bats talk a little bit. This back-to-back-to-back now innings where Lake Country has their leadoff man aboard. And we'll keep our eye on Ray Zuber the third as the first offering just to been outside to Ripken Reyes. Switch inning shortstop, batting left-handed. Now Krieger's gotten him to ground out twice, once to second, once back to the mound.
0: And as I mentioned, Zuber, not a very big lead at 1B, takes an extra step here, now nearing the cut. There he goes. Pitch is hit high in the air to right center, but that breeze tonight, blowing from right to the left field line, hangs up for Jesus Lujano. Retreating back to first is Ray Zuber, and here's Dom Johnson. Lake Country coming off a win Sunday where they beat Kansas City 4-3 in a tight one. 2-0 here. Hawkins win it. Johnson trying to bunt his way on. And bunts it foul up the third base line. He is lined out to left and struck out. Goldeyes on top of Gary South Shore 6-1 tonight. That game has reached the sixth inning. Sioux City was way out in front of Milwaukee, but the Milkmen have started to charge back. Sioux City leading that 6-4 over the Milkmen. Quicker the set, the pitch is high and tight. All Kansas City tonight at Haymarket Park. 7-0. Lead on Lincoln, that game in the top of the sixth inning. Chicago Dogs tonight leading Cleburne 5-0 in the sixth inning at Impact Field. One ball, one strike on Johnson. The snap throw to first, and Zuber might have been leaning a bit. He was able to get back. Fargo Blues Fest happening here at Newman Outdoor Field. Mark it down Friday and Saturday, July 24th and 25th. Couple of great music featuring national regional acts. Go to fargoblues.com. There goes the runner. Big jump. Fernandez fires it down. It takes a high hop into center field. And now getting up and running is Zuber to third. They might have a play. And the throw is off the mark. So it'll be a stolen base for Ray Zuber the third. And the throwing error charged to Juan Fernandez. Well, the first error of the game for the Fargo Moorhead Redhawks. I think the Hawks might have had a move at third. But Lujano, no question about the veto on Jesus' throw. It just sailed to third base. And Lujano, feeling that in time, had time to step and throw, and that ball just sailed wide. So now the Red Hawks will be forced to bring the infield in again, and Dom Johnson just trying to put her in play, takes a strike, and the count is even at 2 balls and 2 strikes on DJ. And he can ill afford much more damage until those bats get going here. So for Kyle Kreger, who does have 3 strikeouts tonight, can he get one past Dom Johnson, or at the very least, him to ground one into the infield? The pitch, high and tight. A fastball running up and in. Get a couple of bases up and out there, but you get Carreras on deck. They're a three-hole hitter. Payoff pitch. High, he walked it. We'll see if Chris Coase makes any kind of move to the mound. This would be the time to... I mean, there goes Chris, who's not only the manager, he's also the pitching coach. It's a time here to just come out, reset a little bit. Remind Kyle Kreger, he's maybe one pitch. Maybe if he can induce a ground ball, you're one pitch away from maybe getting out of the inning. 2 runs, 6 hits, no errors for Lake Country. No runs, no hits, 1 error for the Fargo Moorhead Redhawks. If you're looking for a fun way to recognize your child's youth baseball or softball team, you can do it at a Redhawks game. Being the Culver's Redhawks youth team. That team members introduced by Bob Roars down in the field, that's cool. Shown on the video board in left field, that's pretty neat. You meet the Redhawks players, that's awesome. And you get a coupon for a free scoop of Culver's, which is terrific. Meeting done on the mound. And with the Redhawks, as I said, wouldn't give for something on the ground to a position player. Julio Carreras fresh off his triple to center and a check swing. This either hit him or it came off his bat. They'll say it hit that forearm, and that's a hit batsman. That's going to load the bases. And the cleanup hitter, Joshua Mears, due up. And it is a proper call that got him on that back forearm. So Carreras will head on down to first. So this inning, a single by Zuber up the middle. The flyout by Ripken Reyes. Then Zuber stole second, advanced to third, and a throwing error to second. Johnson walks. Carreras hit by a pitch, and here's Mears. The pitch is high and tight. And I'm wondering, did Juan Fernandez, did they get mixed up? And Juan that time, just the way he flinched his mitt up, I don't know if they got crossed up or what happened on that one, but a ball. Again, Krieger in that same situation. If he can induce a ground ball, you can maybe get out of it. Infield back playing for that. Got to come with something, though. The 1-0 pitch. That's a good offering. He spins that in nicely. One ball, one strike. Twins in action tonight against the White Sox in our scoreboard. Up 2-0 in the bottom of the seventh inning on the south side. Here's the pitch. Good location, but just a bit down. And it's 2-1 on Joshua Mears. And Mears, who's 0-for-2 tonight, with a ground ball on the strikeout, he's looking to put some wood on this thing and get this thing into the outfield. Trying to add to that Lake Country lead. The pitch is a ground ball. Hit to short. Might be two. Burn to Wicklander. Wicklander to first. It is not in time. Safe call made. Run scores from third. It's 3-0 Lake Country. So 6-4 to record Contreras at second. A fielder's choice for Mears, who got across that bag just before the throw got there. Well, the eighth run batted in for Joshua Mears. And now you face Peter Zimmerman, who's 1-for-2 with an RBI single. The pitch. Swing and a miss. Might have caught a piece of it. Boy, Pete was looking to turn everything around right there. Big cut. The pitch, high, but strike call. And Peter Zimmerman now got a call for time. Felt that was elevated a bit. Runners at first and third for the visiting Lake Country Dawghounds. Johnson the runner, and here's the ball swung on, belted high in the air, left field, and this ball is gone. Zimmerman has left Newman. A three-run shot off the bat of Peter Zimmerman, and the Dawghounds have opened this up. It's now 6-0 Lake Country. As we said, Zimmerman, dangerous hitter, his fourth home run of the year, and boy, that one, not a terrible location, kind of came on, but he was able to get his hands through, and he clanks one off the High Point Network side. And that'll be all for Kyle Krieger here today. Well, Zimmerman swinging a big bat. We've got a pitching change and a break in the action. Now Kyle will have to wait for his next start to bounce back. So break in the action is pitching change presented to you by Kia of Fargo. It's our call to the bullpen presented by Kia of Fargo. We'll tell you about the new hurler when we return. We're in the top of the fifth inning tonight at Newman. Our new score, Lake Country 6. Fargo-Moore had nothing. 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
10: Let's go back to the yard. Here's Jack Michaels.
0: Well, Kyle Krieger left a couple balls off. That last one to Peter Zimmerman, not a terrible pitch. He tried to run one in, just didn't get it in enough. And Zimmerman able to get enough extension on it, and he jerks a home run to left field. And a three-run variety, a two-out, three-run home run has added to the lead. And four runs in this inning for the Lake Country Donkheads. But do you like professional debuts? We're going to have one here in a second. As you tuning in on AA Baseball TV and 11.2 digital target practice for Peter Zimmerman off that High Point Network sign. Cam Cunnings is on here. So here we go. Let's see what he can do. Grand Canyon University. And this young right-hander out of college, opportunity here as a professional in a Red Hawks uniform facing Mario Feliciano. The pitch is a fastball a little bit high. Certainly has the power arm, 92 miles an hour. Good athlete on the hill. Cunnings, C-U-N-N-I-N-G-S, the pitch just a bit high. Feliciano got the scoring going for Lake Country tonight. There's ball three up in his zone with a home run over the ball in left field. And it's singled in the fourth. So for Cam, got to come back here. I'd imagine he's jacked up, and there he gets a strike across. Beautiful university, Grand Canyon GCU. Just a bit inside, and he loses Mario Feliciano. So the Dawkins. Feliciano will jog it down. Here's Jack Blumgren, the eighth man to the plate. Kyle Krieger goes 4 2/3, inning seven hits. Those six runs, all his and all earned. Kyle ended up walking a couple. Struck out three, hit a batter. Here's a broken bat flare into right field off the bat of Jack Blumgren. Well, the Dawkins have cracked a couple of sticks here tonight, but they'll take it, as they now will have sent nine men to the plate here in the top of the fifth inning. And Cam Cunnings, 6'1", 215-pound right-hander, Fresno, California. Mentioned Cam at Kansas and Fresno City College and then GCU. I'm not mistaken, I believe, you know, an athlete comes from an athletic family. If I'm not mistaken, I think it's not somewhere Cam's dad golfed at USC. He spent the 22 season with the Kansas Jayhawks program. Two on, two out, top five, and the pitch. Lined up in the air to right center field, drifting back, Lujano, back is Jesus, and he has it for the out. And that is all for the Dawkins here, but they do damage. They push across. Four runs. Three hits, there was an error and a couple men left. We go to the bottom of the fifth. The Red Hawks, a little bit more work to do. Lake Country 6, Red Hawks nothing. This is Red Hawks baseball.
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0: maybe what is rising above and shouldn't overshadow the six runs that Lake Henry has on the board is the work that their starter Luke Hansel has done. As he drops a strike in to Jesus Lujano. Lujano, Wilkerson, and Tripp Clark here in the bottom of the fifth inning. You know, Luke, you know, getting a run against Luke. Going to be tough. Now you got to find a way to chip away. But a long game. There's an off-speed pitch low. Not like Luke has given up a ton of free passes. Just one walk tonight. Three strikeouts. Red Hawks had a one-out base run on the second. It was this man, Jesus Lujano, who drew a free pass, and that inning ended on an inning-ending fielder's choice. 1-1 the count on Lujano. The pitch hit sharply, but backhanded by Peter Zimmerman. He'll flip it to Hansel covering the bag, and there's out number one. He has induced a few of those as well.
1: Second baseman, number 50, Colby Wilkerson.
0: The batter here, the switch inning. Infielder Colby Wilkerson. Who's going to get the Red Hawks' first hit tonight? The pitch. Swing and a foul tip.
1: Charlie Slusher, Colton Slusher, Carter Slusher, Paige Peterson, please report to the Van Dam Financial Group Guest Relations booth.
0: Colby Wilkerson. The 0-1 pitch left outside. Colby, you've seen him bat right-handed one time in his short stint with Fargo-Moore, only because he's obviously been facing but his damage has been done as a left-handed batter. Nine hits, 9 for 18 coming into the game tonight as Hansel misses just a little bit up. Three and one the count. Well, the how you eat that elephant, one bite at a time, it's just one base at a time for Fargo-Moorhead. And right down the middle, Hansel delivers the goods, and the count runs full. Three and two. On deck, Tripp Clark. Set by Luke, and the pitch. Inside, he walked him, and there's one little nibble. Biting into that big elephant, down 6-0. Get a one-out base runner. It's the second walk of the game for Luke Hansel.
1: Designated hitter, number 32, Tripp Clark.
0: Colby Wilkerson with Joe Dominic, first base coach, bench coach for the Red Hawks in his ear. Hansel from the set, and the pitch to Clark. Clark swings and lofts the ball in the air to right field. That'll hang up. Mears back a step. Now in one. Has it. And there's on number two, and it brings up Aiden Byrne.
1: Shortstop, number three, Aiden Byrne.
0: Well, Aiden Byrne grounded sharply, made good contact in the third. Grounded out. Set by Hansel, and the pitch spins in for a strike. And, my goodness, we mentioned Luke, and it's not a shock. You know, he's a couple of things. Obviously, he has good stuff. Secondly, nine-game winner in the American Association. When you've won 9, 10, 11 games because it's not a 162, that says something. And durable. Swing and a miss, came back with the heat.

0: The hand 0-2. And to the count, and Burns is trying to jumpstart something here with two outs in the Red Hawks fifth inning. A lot of baseball left to be played. Pitch a little bit high. Keeper Ryan Colby Wilkerson, of course, with Chris Coase, you're down 6-0. Those runs are pretty valuable. You don't want to run yourself out of a potential inning as well. Behind the pitch, and little number. This is trouble. Aiden Byrne can run. That might be their first hit. It is an infield single. Well, it went about 62 feet, but the Red Hawks will take it. A hit's a hit's a hit. And the first hit for Fargo Moorhead today, a little number. And once it got past on that grass between the mound and third, too much speed for Aiden Byrne. And now Andy Nelson. Well, can the Red Hawks, you know, they would take 13 more of those if they could. It doesn't matter how you get them in. Can Nelson get on here and bring it back to the top of the order in Jairus Richards? Two on, two out, bottom of the fifth. And the pitch. Nelly swings and fouls away. The sun is about leaving as we talk. We're in that dusk part of the night here at Newman. That slight breeze kind of blowing in right to left, if you will. Looking for a base knock, and Nelson lays off a pitch a little bit high inside. One ball, one strike on Andy Nelson. Nelson flew out to right field in the third. He's 0 for 1. 6-0, Lake Country leading the Red Hawks. With two runners on here, with two outs in the fifth. And the pitch. Nelson up and underneath it, pops it up on the infield. Peter Zimmerman, the first baseman in fair territory, makes the catch. And Hansel gets the big out pitch there with two men on. The Red Hawks, no runs and a hit. They strand two. We played five tonight from Newman. Our score remains Lake Country 6. Fargo Moorhead nothing. This is Red Hawks baseball.
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0: 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Same time, 7:02. 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Well, these Dawghounds sent 9 men to the plate last inning, starting with Ray Zuber the third, and here we are in the 6th. Leading off, Ray Zuber the third takes a strike. Ray singled to get everything going in the 5th. 6 runs and 8 hits for Lake Country. Cunnings delivers away. 1 ball and 1 strike. From that set position, the strong right-hander's pitch hit sharply, pulled foul up the first baseline.
4: That's another Ravello tire foul ball. Ravello delivers complete game performance at a home run price.
0: 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He's 1-for-2 in the game. Scored a run, stolen base. Cam Cummings, the right-hander's pitch on the way. Just a bit outside, looking for that first professional strikeout. Here comes the 2-2 pitch. On its way. And a check swing. Did he go? No, they ask. When Cam came to the park a couple days ago, introduced himself. Good young man. Hoping for big things for him. Here's a ground ball hit opposite side of the infield. Byrne backhands it to his feet. This is going to be tough. Big time, big throw, not in time. Too much speed for Ray Zuber the third. Aiden Byrne getting to that ball to his backhand. He got a plant as well, so running to his right. Got a plant, get up, find it, throw. And when you're a pro hitter and you can smell a base hit, you are busting it down the line. And for Ray Zuber the third, his second hit of the game. The 9th hit of the night for Lake Country. Top of the order now, and Ripken Reyes, switch hitting shortstop. There goes the runner, Zuber the third. Pitches outside, throw to second, a good one, but safe at second base, Zuber. That's his second stolen base. That was just a big jump by Ray, because that was a tremendous toss by Juan Fernandez. Just got a big jump. Juan stuck that right down there, but a nice jump, good speed. And the Dawghounds continue to apply pressure. The right-hander's pitch is a dribbler back to the mound, fielded by the pitcher Cummings. He will toss it to Jose Sermo for the out. On to third goes Ray Zuber. That'll bring up Dom Johnson. And I wish a big happy birthday to Tony tuning in tonight. Got the game on in the shop. Says, giddy up, Red Hawks. Tony probably doesn't miss many games. Tony, happy birthday to you. Infield brought in. Dom Johnson, the batter. And the pitch. Good pitch. Strike. Mentioned Cam's dad golfed at USC. Yeah, Pops comes up here. We get some nice golf courses in the area here in the Red River Valley. Lights are on here at Newman. Got a little pinkish hue as the sun on its way down today. The right-hander's pitch. Swing and a foul tip into the middle of Fernandez, and it's 0-2. Six love, Lake Country. And they got another runner 90 feet away. Infield tight. 0-2 the count, and Johnson, the sent by Cunnings, and the pitch home. Line to second, gloved by Wilkerson. Jose Sermo got to get over to the bag. He does, and nice pitch by Cunnings. That infield tight prevents that runner from scoring. That's out number two, and now you deal with Julio Carreras. Jose Sermo was sitting there, and he was kind of watching and going, oh, I got to get over to first base. And Cody's like, there you go. Colby Wilkerson making the play. A two-way, and here is Julio Carreras. All he's done is tripled, scored a run, but hit by a pitch, grounded to third. That triple he hit to dead center. Infield retreats back to normal positions, and a swing and a foul tip, strike one. Cunning certainly has the arm. That's a young, strong arm up there for Cam. He came out of the bullpen, and he's been blowing 92, 93 on that radar gun. From the set, the leg kick of the pitch inside moves him off the plate. An opportunity. I mentioned Cam, one of the newest additions to the team, along with Isaac Roars. Remember Crookston standout? A couple of new arms. One ball, one strike on Carreras. And a line drive that finds its way into center field. A base hit by Julio. Zuber will come in to score. It's 7-0 Lake Country. Now he came back with the heat that time, and three-hole hitter Julio Carreras right on it, knocks it right back from where it came. Boy, that'll open your eyes as a pitcher. Those hot smashes coming right back through the middle. And Carreras, his eighth run batted in this season. On top of everything else, you know, the Dawghounds have hit well with two outs, some timely hitting tonight. And this was a team. Eli Swanson and his stat crew put together in the open. This was a team that was in the neighborhood of 3-for-29 with runners in scoring position this year. Well, baseball has a way to balancing itself out, and they're not that tonight. 1-0 the count on Josh Mears, RBI fielder's choice. Today, swing and a miss. With the Red Hawks down a touchdown. Just set by Cunnings. Check of the runner in the pitch home. Fouled away. If you're looking for great Red Hawks gear, they've got it all. 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Deuce is wild. Two balls, two strikes, two outs here in the sixth. Cam Cunnings ready the pitch home. Breaking pitch. Oh, thought he had strike three. Didn't get the right arm of Alex Endell. Tell you one thing, the zone has been consistent. So the runner will take off, and Cunnings throws over. Carreras will be off at first. The payoff pitch coming home to Mears. Swing and a miss. He struck him out. His first professional strikeout, Cam Cunnings. Here in Fargo, North Dakota, that ball will be saved, and that is it for the Dawghounds here in a six. One run on a couple of hits and one left. We go to the bottom of the sixth inning, Lake Country 7, Fargo Moorhead nothing. 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
0: Here we are, May 26th, 2026. The Red Hawks down 7-0 to Lake Country. Both teams at 500 coming into the game tonight. Luke Hansel answers the bell in the sixth. Sad news today in the baseball world. We have learned of the passing of Bob Horner today. Bob Horner, we understand, has passed away at age of 68. Once hit four home runs in a game, and everybody that got WTBS and got the Braves, man alive, you, Bob Horner was that character. Certainly couldn't miss Bob Horner. Became a household name with all the distribution and where TBS went. And here is Jairus Richards leading it off in the bottom of the sixth inning. Yeah. So Bob Horner, number one overall draft pick, 1978. Swing and a miss, and Luke Hansel continues to keep the Red Hawks off balance. 218 home runs in his 10-year career. 0-2 the count on Jairus Richards. The pitch, swing and a miss, he got it. Man alive, Luke Hansel continues. Fourth strikeout of the game, just two walks. You know, Horner and Murphy, you know, Dale Murphy, that was a couple of big boppers here in that lineup. Here's Juan Fernandez, 0-2 in the game. Red Hawks have one hit, an infield single. And now they've got two as Juan Fernandez drops the base into the left field. Hard to keep Batman down. Hansel's done a nice job of that tonight. And the Red Hawks with a one-out base runner. Here's Dylan Thomas. You know, the Red Hawks were in Cleburne, you know, Pete Incaviglia, the manager in Cleburne, you know, Pete Incaviglia jumped to the big leagues, you know, bypassing minor leagues. And if I'm not mistaken, I think Bob Horner did the same thing. Here's Dylan Thomas. The pitch, big cut, and that ball waves away. And Arizona State, I want to say, for seven nothing. Lake Country, but can the Red Hawks make some late game rally as Thomas takes inside and low? Well, the Red Hawks still have 11 outs to play with to try to put up seven runs, and we've seen this offense come alive and ignite. There has been some activity brewing in the bullpen for Lake Country. The look to first by Hansel, the pitch, fastball, strike call. Boy, he has found those knees of Dylan Thomas, keeping that ball down in that zone. And that slight breeze blowing in from right field to the left field line. Fernandez at 1B. And the pitch is low. That sinks. 2-2 the count on Dylan Thomas. Cracked his third home run Sunday. A no-doubter onto Albright Boulevard over the right field wall. The shift is on. The middle and shortstop kind of vacated. Third baseman Carreras off the line at third. The pitch is a high chopper off the plate. It is fielded at first by Zimmerman. Flips it high, and I don't think, oh, an out call is made. Boy, Luke Hansel, you talk about being an athletic pitcher. He had to get over there, and Zimmerman fielding that ball to high hot. Then it was bang, bang at 1B, and Hansel able to get up, come down, and get that foot in just in time to get Dylan Thomas. A good call. You know, and that's why you do those pitcher's drills in spring training. Now, American Association doesn't quite have a long spring training. Here's Jose Sermo. Maybe he can shake up the neighborhood here and get a hold of one. The right-hander Hansel's pitch is inside and low. Just runs that down. Benoit warming in the pen for Lake Country. They get a save Sunday. 1-0 count. Pitch driven high in the air to left field. It's hanging up, but it's also drifting back near the corner. Caught near the wall by Brett Roberts. And the Red Hawks are out here in the bottom of the sixth inning. No runs a hit. The Red Hawks leave one on base. We're through six tonight at Newman. At All Lake Country, 7-0 Dawghounds. This is Red Hawks baseball.
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0: Well, we've got a call to the bullpen presented by Kia. Kia called to the bullpen. And it's an opportunity. The Red Hawks down 7-0. I mentioned a couple of new arms on this club. The right-handed rookie Cam Cunnings got his first professional strikeout tonight. So Cunnings comes in and throws an inning and a third in this game. Three hits, one run. It was earned. One strikeout and one walk. And Isaac Roars, former Minnesota Crookston hurler, making a debut tonight as well. So how about that? And how many times, I wonder if Bob Roars knew when he got the gig as the PA voice of the Hawks, he'd be able to say Roars is the last name. So I understand there is a relation there, certainly cousin, so that's pretty cool. Isaac throws a strike into Peter Zimmerman. He's had a big night. 2-for-3 with 4 runs batted in. Roars fires low. So the roar has been restored. Let's see what Isaac can do here in the top of the seventh. 1-1 pitch, and this ball hammered off the bat of Zimmerman heading out towards the Budweiser sign down the left field line. And a Rovello Tire foul ball covering all the bases for a safer drive. You can find your Rovello Tires at All City Auto and Service in West Fargo and Schumacher Goodyear in Fargo. 1-2 pitch. Chopper to third. Andy Nelson sees the big hop, comes in and plays it cleanly and on to first for the out. That a boy, Isaac Roars, able to get Peter Zimmerman. Brings up Mario Feliciano. Hey, tomorrow night is the Speedway night, the Fix-It Ford Speedway, formerly the Red River Valley Speedway, sponsoring the game. All fans receive a race ticket. Isaac Roars delivers a low and away to Mario Feliciano. What a great opportunity. Catch a Red Hawks game and score a ticket to go watch some racing. Tomorrow night's first pitch, 7:02. Ball popped up. And that's heading on to the... stadium. One ball, one strike pitch. Just a bit down and in. And then on Thursday night, the Hawks, well, they want to send you to the fair, the Red River Valley Fair. Come to the game on Thursday night. You get a free ticket to the Red River Valley Fair. 2-1 pitch is low. Now, you love the Red Hawks, and everybody loves the fair, so don't miss it. Got a friend, Noah, that loves to walk around the fair eating giant turkey legs and then ride the rides. 3-1 pitch popped up. This might be playable for Juan Fernandez. Fernandez coming back. He makes the catch. Attaboy, Juan. He found it and put it in. Jimmy's so good. Just a ball player, Fernandez. An all-star. Great leader, and especially working with the young pitchers. What a great opportunity for not only Cam Cunnings, who made a debut tonight with the Red Hawks, but also Isaac Roars. You know, just the peace of having a battery mate like Juan Fernandez. Here's Jack Blomgren, and a strike in there. So two up and two down for Lake Country here in the top of the seventh inning. And a... well, did that touch the bat? That little check swing foul will have to... I don't know if it did. I think it might have just popped up Jimmy's mitt. Count goes to 1-1. Here's the 1-1. Is low. Isaac Roars. Deep breath. What a great feeling that must be. You know, I chatted with Greg Salvable today on the Jack Michaels radio show on the Fan. Just to talk to Greg reminds me of when he was young like this out here pitching. And boy, that, you know, Salvi now is a coaches in Moorhead. They've got a section tournament going on. 3-1 the count on Jack Blomgren. The wind in the 3-1 is a ball outside. He walked it. So a two-out base runner for Lake Country. And it brings up Brett Roberts. You know, when the Red Hawks came into existence in 1996, you know, fans in the Red River Valley, okay, pro team. Hadn't had a pro team in 3.5 decades, thinking, okay, what are the players going to look like? Who are they going to be? You know, what do you add to your roster? And, yeah, Daryl Motley, great. You know, Chris Coast, like, wow, we know him. You know, and then some of the other names. Then, well, you look at some of the locals. The pitch inside to you, Brett Roberts, and that was the thing, locals. And then those locals ended up being vital parts of those magnificent seasons out of the gate. 1996, I mean, the Red Hawks were making a run to win that championship that year. There's a strike. You know, 2 years later, they did it, but from the Justin Fletchocks and Greg Salvables and Chris Coase, and I mentioned like Tony Kunkas, and there were just a lot of great local products they won with. 1-1 pitch. Fouled back. And those of you that are tuning in from parts not in the valley, you know, you got to understand this state and this area has produced Darren Erstedt grew up just down the road in Jamestown, number one overall pick. I mean, Travis Hafner, you could start Rick Helling. You could start going through. Matt Strom was currently a West Fargo kid. 1-2 pitch. Oh, my. That one got away. Just tried to get it tied up and in, and Brett Roberts able to get out of the way. Andy Young, we could make a long list. 2-2 the count on Brett Roberts. Isaac Rohr is looking for his first professional strikeout. Instead, a ball pulled foul. I noticed today, you know, speaking of, you know, in North Dakota, I don't know what's the population, 600,000, 7? I mean, it's Peggy Lee's birthday. That's, she born in Jamestown, graduated from Wimbledon, North Dakota, a town the size of a large soda cup. I mean, just a very small 2-2 pitch. Lined in left field. This is trouble. That ball is up against the wall, and I'll tell you one thing, Blomgren can run. He's rounding second on his way to third. This kid, one of the fastest guys in the league. The relay throw not in time. It'll be an RBI double for Brett Roberts, and it's 8-0 Lake Country. And when I say Blomgren can run, he is liquid fast on the base pads. And the first hit of the game for Brett Roberts, his sixth run batted into the season. That's sprinter's speed from first. Brings up Ray Zuber the third. That's one thing, Lake Country. I mean, they got a couple of home runs. Yeah, Zimmerman hits long balls. We saw Feliciano go deep today. But they've got a good blend, as Ken Huckabee. A little bit of that power. Ball fouled back, but they've got speed as well. You know, Reyes can run at the top. Zuber can run. Roberts can run. Obviously, Blomgren can run. It's a team that's going to be challenging in that East Division. And tonight, they're pitching it, hitting it, and catching it. Beset by Isaac Roars in the 0-1. Quick work to home, a little bit down and away. One ball, one strike, and Ray Zuber the third. We're at the top of the seventh. Advising get that third out here. The pitch, good location. That's a strike. Like Isaac Roars, he's got a fluid delivery, kind of loose. That right arm slings in there. Okay's the sign from Juan Fernandez. And the pitch. Just a bit away. Try a little backdoor pitch there to get him. Two-two. With two outs. And the pitch. Strike three called. He struck him out. And there's your first pro strikeout for Isaac Roars. As he gets Zuber looking here in the top of the seventh inning. But Lake Country adds another run on a hit, and they leave a runner. We go to the seventh inning stretch today from Newman. Our new score, Lake Country 8, Fargo Moorhead nothing. 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
0: Well, we go to the bottom of the My girl Therese and I both hit the window from the inside of the Snack Michaels candy toss. I'm glad I'm not the only one that hits the inside of the window when I throw it out. Rodrigo Benoit is on for the Lake Country Dockhounds. One ball, one strike on Jesus Lujano. Well, I guess these are extra for tomorrow or for tonight for your lunch. Lujano pulls the ball to right field. That's going to get down for a base hit, maybe two. Let's see. Lujano rounding first. He's digging for a second. There's going to be a play. Safe at second base. A leadoff double for Jesus Lujano. And the Red Hawks, the first time tonight, they've had their leadoff man aboard. Maybe that'll jumpstart something. Down 8-0 here late in this one. Good job, T. Luke Hansel, the starter, going 6 innings tonight. He was brilliant. 2 hits, no runs. 4 strikeouts for Hansel tonight. And a couple of walks. And Jesus Lujano and the Red Hawks are probably saying, with all due respect to Benoit, who's a terrific hurler, they just couldn't get much done against Luke Hansel. Now can the Red Hawks get a run across? Wilkerson takes high for a ball. Bobby said in games that, and let's not kid ourselves, it's 8-0, but in games like that, you get a big, strong reliever like Rodrigo Benoit, and guys like this are used to maybe some leverage situations. Now, yes, you know, you're pitching with an 8-0 lead, but at times to lock in, some of these guys are so wired to say, give me a 3-2 game with a man at third. The pitch on the way, that's a good pitch. 93 fastball. Strike called. Now can Colby Wilkerson, who's 0 for 1 tonight with a walk, drive in the pitch. Good eye as he busts the pitch inside. Well, it just takes a couple of little guys getting on base, not going to run in. He's set by Rodrigo in the pitch. Hit sharply. Oh, it hit the pitcher. Now it's a foot race to the backfield, and throw is offline. Safe at first is Wilkerson. That'll be an infield hit for Colby Wilkerson. And is Rodrigo Benoit okay? On to third goes Jesus Lujano. So the Fargo Moorhead Redhawks have come out here in the bottom of the seventh inning. Like Wilkerson tattooed this one. And Rodrigo, well, it didn't get him flush. Just got enough of that heel. Great effort by Jack Blomgren, the second baseman. But he knew he had to rush the throw, and Wilkerson able to beat it. Can the Redhawks keep it up? Got a long way to come back, and here's Tripp Clark. The pitch is high and away for a ball. You know, rallies like this, yeah, they can be full of hits. It could be a mixed walk in there every now and then. Whatever it takes to cut into an 8-run deficit. Again, the Red Hawks have 9 outs to play with to try to get all these runs back. And the pitch. Clark Olcott pulls it foul down to third baseline. Past his teammate, Jesus Lujano, and then the calm coolness of Chris Coast. at third base. That's the first time tonight that Coast has had company over there at third base, by the way. That's how good Luke Hansel was as a starter. Rodrigo Benoit from the set, the pitch. Swing and a miss. He might have been looking for something with a little more heat on it. That ball came twisting in. Well, Clark looking for contact here. Hawks trying to break that donut on their scoreboard. The pitch. Swing and a miss, he got it. Boy, Rodrigo Benoit came back, backed up two pitches, similar. And a big strikeout there and brings up Aiden Bird. A leadoff double to right by Jesus Lujano. Infield single by Wilkerson, but now the strikeout. And here's Bird. Burnsy slaps one up and foul. Mentioned the Red Hawks got one tomorrow night with Lake Country, one on Thursday night, then hit the road. But when they return home in June, June 9th, Red Hawks t-shirt giveaway night. Yeah, the Kansas City Monarchs are in town. The right-hander's pitch is high. First 1,000 fans receive a specialty Red Hawks t-shirt courtesy of CI Sports. Doors open at 6, first pitch 7-2, June 9th. Get here early. First and third for the Hawks, down 8-0, but threatening in the bottom of the 7th inning. And the pitch inside, ball 2 to Aiden Byrne. Byrne 1-for-2 tonight. He had an infield single his last at bat. Can the Red Hawks, can Burnsy and Nelly waiting on deck keep this going, flip this lineup around, get to the top? Rodrigo Benoit, the pitch. Little number back in front of the plate, and they'll try to get the runner at home, and they will. 1-2 on the put out. Lujano tagged out easily at home. Fielder's choice for Aiden Byrne. Well, you're down 8-0. And obviously, Lujano was just going on contact. And the batter here is Andy Nelson. So it started out with back-to-back hits for Fargo-Moorhead. Now two outs, two on, but nobody in. And Andy Nelson looking for a little two-out magic. Oh, and he is hit on the elbow or the hand. And a pitch from Benoit that just ran in. And let's hope that didn't catch Andy at a bad spot. Obviously, any time in that hand and elbow area is not a good spot. But by that, I mean, I hope it didn't hit bone. Alyssa Tapey, athletic trainer coming out. Yeah, got him up on that. Boy, that's right on that top of that wrist, it appeared, from the replay. Alyssa Tapey, the athletic trainer for the Fargo-Moorhead Red Hawks. Big thank you to Sanford, as the sports medicine provider of Fargo-Moorhead Red Hawks. So Nelly looks like he's going to be okay. And the bases are loaded for Jairus Richards. Got Richards and Fernandez and Thomas and Serma. The question, though, can the Red Hawks keep this going with two outs? Just station to station, whatever it takes. And Jairus Richards 0-for-3 tonight, but he's got a dangerous bat. Benoit's pitch is high for a ball. That slight breeze blowing in from right field. Hawks just looking for a little knock. A base hit here could get a couple of runs in. Trailing 8-0 in the bottom of the 7th inning with two outs. Here comes the pitch. It's low, ball 2. June 12th, Busch Light Wood Chippers Night. That's right. The Red Hawks unveiling their alter ego, the Fargo Wood Chippers. Darn tootin'. Friday, June 12th. The set and the pitch. High, ball 3, and it's 3-0 on Jairus Richards. The first of five wood chippers games this season, June 12th. Special game worn wood chippers jerseys that'll be auctioned off. Other great fun things planned. It's going to be a great time. You betcha. Fireworks. Well, I wouldn't think Jarrett's going to have the, I mean, he can hit it. It's 3-0, but he's going to make Benoit come with a strike here. And he does. Taking all the way. Boy, is this the inning? The Red Hawks have been kind of held captive at that plate. The hits have been few and far between. Haven't had the base runners, but they do now. But there are two away. The right-hander's pitch is a strike. And Jarrett's thought, man, a little bit up for my liking. Outfield straight away, not too deep. Again, with that slight breeze blowing in from right. Wilkerson will take off from third. Byrne from second. Nelson from first. The payoff pitch coming. It's high. He walked him. A bases loaded walk. And the Red Hawks have scored a run. Now trailing at 8-1. Good at bat from Jarris Richards. His 12th free pass of the season, and this one is good enough to bring a run across. And also, it gets Juan Fernandez back to the plate. Juan Fernandez. See if he ambushes that first one here at times, and Juan can pick one out. The pitch on the way is away. Good eye. That'll bring a visit to the mound. Paul Wagner, the pitching coach, coming out. Now, if you just joined us, Luke Hansel, the starting pitcher for Lake Country, is as good as we've seen this year. Six innings, two hits, one of those hits an infield single. Four strikeouts, two walks, no runs. Rodrigo Benoit coming in here in the seventh. Yields a leadoff double to Jesus Lujano, then an infield single to Colby Wilkerson. Put runners at first and third. He struck out Tripp Clark, and then Aiden Byrne dribbled the ball back to the mound, and Lujano was thrown out at home plate easily. But a hit batsman of Andy Nelson, then a walk to Jarris Richards. And now he's fallen behind. One ball, no strikes on Juan Fernandez, who's 1-for-3 in the game. The set by Benoit on the pitch is high. Ball two with Dylan Thomas on deck. Couple of balls, no strikes on Juan Fernandez. The pitch, strike. Sioux City leading Milwaukee 10-5 in the eighth inning in Iowa. Kansas City shutting out Lincoln 8-0 in the ninth. The 2-1. Driven towards center, and it hangs up. Line drive by Juan, but Dom Johnson right there to bring it in. Good wood, good swing, good contact, but a line out ends the threat. The Red Hawks do. They get one run on two hits and no errors. Three runners left on base. We're through seven tonight at Newman. It's Lake Country 8, Fargo Moorhead 1. This is Red Hawks baseball.
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0: The defensive changes for the Fargo Moorhead Redhawks, now catching the newest acquisition for the Hawks, Carlos Amaya, the former Kane County Cougar. He was just here with Kane County. Now he's a Redhawk, and that's how that works. Juan Fernandez is to third, and Andy Nelson, who was hit by a pitch, I'd imagine, has come out, so Amaya would come into Nelson's spot in the lineup. Isaac Roars entering his second inning of work. Delivers high. And the pitch hit sharply to second. One hopper fielded by Colby Wilkerson. He'll make the play. And Ripken Reyes is out 4-3 on the putout. One away. Top eight. Same two teams tomorrow. So here is Dom Johnson. Mentioned at Woodchipper Night, the first of a few, June 12th. And June 13th, it's Essentia Heart and Vascular Heart Smart Night. 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Now, Essentia Heart and Vascular sponsoring Heart Smart Night. Blanket giveaway, first 1,000 fans. Now get that cozy Redhawks blanket. I still use mine for the ones we've had before on the bus trips. Great blankets. Not to mention that's a Redhawks and Goldeyes night. June 14th, Country Day, presented by Shiner Buck. We're going country. The 1-1 pitch. Popped up foul. Off to the right. 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Your chance to win tickets to area concerts and festivals, including North Dakota Country Fest, Riley Green at the Ralph Engelstad Arena, Country Rising Festival, Lakes Jam, The Lights, and more. That is a night. Plus a concert from just a tremendous artist, Brianna Helbling, in the Budweiser Beer Garden after the game. The 1-2 is a little duck snort blooper into center right center, a base hit for Dom Johnson. So Dom has his first hit of the game. And those Dawghounds have pounded out a dozen hits in tonight's contest. Brianna Helbling, I've been at events where Brianna has sung. She's just really good. I think she's out of the Bismarck Mandan area, I believe, is where. June 15th, Sanford Roger Maris Cancer Center night. As Roars delivers inside. And I'll say three words that will excite you as well on that. Dollar Dog Night that night. Yes. Put me down for seven. 1-0 the count on Carreras. The pitch is punched into right field. Shallow racing in and not able to come up with a play in right field. A new right fielder out there as well. And here's a throw to second. And that'll be a bloop double for Julio Carreras, who is now just a home run away from the cycle. I say just. Those defensive changes, Nelson did not come out. He actually went into right field. Dylan Thomas is in center. And Nelly in right now that I see the bodies out there. So one out, and here's Josh Mears. And Mears sends a ball foul down the right field line. It's been kind of Lake Country's night. They got that two-out solo shot from Mario Feliciano. There's a pitch low. Still a tight game. It was 1-0. And then that fourth inning got that leadoff triple. I mean, there was just some big hits early on there. Reaching that leadoff triple by Cabreras in the fourth. And the clutch hit from Peter Zimmerman knocking him in made it 2-0. Good pitch. Strike. The outside corner, 1-2 to Mears.

Same two teams mentioned coming up tomorrow. Two balls, two strikes, one out, top eight. 8-1 Lake Country. The rookie right-hander Isaac Rohr's pitch fouled back. Patrick Wicklander, the lefty going for Fargo-Moorhead tomorrow. Connor Fenlong, pitching for Lake Country, right-hander tomorrow night. We'll do it again. The 2-2. Line fair down the right field line. This will be extra bases for Joshua Mears. Two more runs will score. Coming in is Johnson. Coming in is Carreras. And the Dockhounds have separated again. 10-1 Lake Country leading. Again, I go back to that stat. What, 3-for-29 with runners in scoring position. And tonight, boy, these Dockhounds have brought their hitting shoes out. The damage, you look at the up and down the lineup, but Mears tonight, his first hit, but he's got three runs batted in. Carreras, who hits before him, is a three-hit night in an RBI. And here's Peter Zimmerman, who's got two hits and four runs batted in tonight, including a home run. Takes low for a ball. I think, though, for Chris Jones to the Redhawks, games like this, he's able to get some of the young arms at least a taste of action tonight. There's a strike. Mears leading off second. Isaac Roars kicks and throws, and a little bit down and in. A lot of action. Twins and Sox went extra innings, and Minnesota decided to put three on the board in the top of the 11th. The pitch, a front door breaking pitch, and lead 5-2 in that 11th inning. Trying to even up that series, the White Sox with check scores around the AA here coming up. Three balls and one strike to the big bat of Peter Zimmerman, and he swings and launches one foul. The count runs full. Thomas in center, Richards in left, and ball four inside. A walk. Well, the Redhawks, you know, not to make any excuses, certainly Chris Coase would not. And again, early in this season, they've had to kind of make some move. Plus, they're dealing with a couple of dings here and there in a pull, an oblique here, a little bit of a quad there, a hand. You know, Mason Pelio took a line drive off his right hand. Positive prognosis on that. You know, John Beamer, good right-handed reliever. Dealing with a little bit of his side that he's, they don't want to stress out right now. You know, Garrett Alexander signing in Mexico. And we're down in Texas at a big arm gone. Redhawks AAA third baseman. A few games into the season signed. He's on loan to Mexico. Jake Dykoff, obviously, one of the reigning pitcher of the year in the league. We wish Jake all the best, but signed a contract, transferred to the Baltimore Orioles organization. You know, this first part of the year, yeah, it's a 100-game-long season. You're going to go through things like this. A two on, one out, and a hit batsman. Well, normally after your pitching coach slash manager comes out and kind of has a chat with you, I think the posse told me that, well, that was that on 3-0 pitches or 80%. I think the same after your pitching coach delivers that it's high, that it's a strike. Yeah, the good news on this, I guess, again, Isaac Roars, if he can induce something on the ground, you get yourself out of this inning. Sioux City's doubling up Milwaukee 10-5 tonight in the ninth inning. As Roars misses away, it's issue two. It looks like West

0: division teams are getting wins tonight. Kansas City leading Lincoln 8-0 in the bottom of the ninth inning. Cleveland and Chicago got a tight one. But East Division teams, the Dogs lead that 9-7. Here's a pitch low. And if your Isaac roars, you feel this too, because it's a 9-run lead for Lake Country. Chris Coast with a game tomorrow, game on Thursday, and then the road trip. You don't want to tax more arms. So unfortunately, it's kind of one of those games where Isaac's probably going to have to hang out there and wear it. There's a just a bit outside, ball three. Ten runs on 14 hits for the visitors from Oconomowoc. We'll see what Jack Blomgren, who's 2-for-3 tonight with a walk and a couple of knocks. The pitch is a strike call. Now the starter, Kyle Krieger, on the hook. And count tonight, 4 2/3, 7 hits, 6 runs. 3-1 offering. Is high, he walked him, so a bases loaded walk would put another runner, and it's 11-1.
1: Left fielder number 2, Brett Roberts.
0: Brings up Brett Roberts. We had 1-for-3 with a double and a run batted in. Into the motion is Roars on the pitch. Popped him up. It's an infield fly affair. The ball is in foul territory as Jose Sermo makes the catch in front of the Dark Hands dugout. Now two outs. That brings up Ray Zuber the third. Now that nine hole, Zuber has caused some damage in that nine hole. Couple of hits, couple of runs scored, 2 stolen bases. I would say Ray has been effective in that nine spot tonight, which... almost, we talk about having almost a couple of leadoff guys. Ripken Reyes, the leadoff hitter, is 0-for-5 tonight. The pitch, and Zuber, man, did he break the stick? Pulls it foul for a strike. $2,090 the paid attendance tonight here at Newman. Isaac Roars trying to put away the Dark Hounds here in the top of the eighth. The rookie right-hander into the motion. Now the pitch. Good-looking pitch there that nestles for a strike on the outside corner. And it's 0-2. Two-strike pitch wasted high and away. Thomas playing shallow in center. Nelson to step back and right. Richard shallow and left. The pitch lifted foul. A lot of great events this summer at Newman. I mentioned all the promotional giveaways, the Wood Chipper Nights, the Blues Festival. 1-2 the count, the pitch. Oh, my, just a bit in. Well, he was flirting with the backwards K right there. That ball ran maybe a tad up. 2-2 the count on Ray Zuber the third. Roars the pitch. That misses away, ball three. And as I mentioned earlier, I'm sure, you know, fans are probably saying, you know, either some are yelling, change your pitcher or get him. You don't want to waste arms in this. So unfortunately, Isaac knows this. He's as a pitcher. It's him right now. He's got to get her done. Payoff pitch coming. Bases loaded. Need a strike. Payoff pitch. He is lifted foul. The Hawks are going to be on other ends of a game like this summer, I'll guarantee you. And sometimes you're the bug, sometimes you're the windshield. And tonight, Red Hawks, after dropping 2-3 from Kane County. Even if they lose tonight, have a chance to have a 500 series. Here's a liner hit well to right field. That is up over the head of Andy Nelson. That's going to get some boys in. Zimmerman in. Feliciano is in. Blomgren, who can run, he's in. It's a bases-clearing double for Ray Zuber III. And just like that, it's 14-1 Lake Country. My, what a night for RZ3. And top of the order is the Dark Hounds have batted around. Ripken Reyes, the batter. He is the only Dark Hound without a knock, and he takes a pitch away for a ball. Isaac Royce, the pitch on the way, fouled away. And Isaac, they feel for the young man out there. Again, getting his first taste in a Red Hawk uniform, the young right-hander, as he just induced a fly ball out for number three, as it hopefully finds the mitt of Richards, who the lights makes the catch, and there is out number three. But Lake Country, six more runs here in the eighth inning. On four hits, there were no errors and one left. We go to the bottom of the eighth inning, new score, Lake Country 14. Fargo-Moorhead one. This is Red Hawks baseball.
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0: Call to the bullpen. Trey Dillard is on here in the bottom of the eighth inning. So Dillard is on. Rodrigo Benoit goes one inning, three hits, one run, one walk, one strikeout, one hit batsman. Dillard on here. Got a couple of innings of work this season for Lake Country. Three strikeouts, a couple of walks. If you're Fargo-Moorhead, win or lose, just trying to put in some good at-bats here. Got to finish somewhat strong here in this game. One of the three-game series. Dylan Thomas leads things off. The DT has been held in check tonight. Again, the Redhawks with just four hits in the game, and two of those have been infield singles. Thomas takes a fastball, another flame-throwing right-hander from this Lake Country bullpen. Dillard brings it mid to upper 90s, and at first one, 96 up in the zone. The pitch, and that one, again, had that heat on it. 96 down in the zone. Well, if it's 96 in the middle of the zone, a guy like Dylan Thomas likes those. Trey Dillard, the pitch, that's high at 94, up in the zone. Twins defeat the White Sox 5-3, a final tonight in 11 innings. So Minnesota's even up their series with the Chicago White Sox. That's a four-gamer. 3-0 on Dylan Thomas. Dillard the pitch, and that's a strike. 95, boy, 94, 95, 96. Here comes a 3-1. Hit sharply, boy. You see how quick Dylan Thomas gets that bat around. And Trey Dillard just coming in, rearing back, throwing heat. And DT getting that bat working. Three and two the count. The payoff pitch is outside. He walked it. So coming in, just trying to work that mitt, leading 14-1. And the Red Hawks little man aboard. Here's Jose Sermo. Sitting on his seven home runs. Leading the league in that department. We'll see if he can turn some of that heat around here in the bottom of the eighth. Zimmerman not holding on with Dillon at first base, and Sermo broken back ground ball to second. Might be a double play. To second for one. To first is not in time. Fielder's choice for Jose. And that brings up Carlos Amaya. Batting in the spot for Jesus Lujano. Well, Carlos Amaya, formerly with the Kane County Cougars, and takes a ball high for ball one. And during that series with the Red Hawks, when you put a man on revocable waivers, actually it turns out to almost be like a completion of a deal, so to speak, with Marcus Chu to Kane County. So Amaya, a catcher. Talk about these hard throwers. You saw the story. Jacob Mizorowski of the Milwaukee against the Cardinals. As Amaya scatters one foul down one and two. The other night against St. Louis, a big right-hander hit 103 miles an hour. Or more on an unprecedented 8 times in the first inning, and then hit triple digit 57 times during that game. Swing and a foul tip held on by Feliciano. So we're seeing Dillard come in here and blow up 95, 96, 97. Now imagine 103 and then at least 157 times during an outing for Mizorowski, that Milwaukee pitcher. And yes, he just sees throws hard. Triple digit 57 times in a day. That's 10 more than any other pitcher since the pitch tracking began in 2008. Two outs. Here's Colby Wilkerson. And Wilkerson takes a cold strike. Colby 1-for-2 tonight. Makes about sense. He came in 9-for-18. 10-for-20 on the season. Hawks trailing 14-1. And the pitch. Good pitch, just a bit up and away. Who's the first guy that you just consciously remember when he hit 100 miles? Was it a Nolan Ryan? Was it J.R. Richards? One ball, one strike in Colby, and he chops a ball right side. It is fielded in shallow right field. Good positioning by Jack Blomgren, the second baseman. Throws it to the pitcher, Dillard covering, and that's all for the Red Hawks. No runs. No hits, no errors, one left. We go to the top of the ninth inning. Still Lake Country 14, Fargo Moorhead 1. 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
0: Well, without wanting to use another arm out of the bullpen, the Red Hawks will throw a position player here in the ninth inning. And a good evening to you. Jack Michaels here at Newman Outdoor Field. Dominic Stern behind me, the voice of the Lake Country Dawghounds. Andy Nelson will come on from right field. He started third, moved to right. He's now pitching. And Tripp Clark, the DH, is now activated into right field. Game two of the series coming up tomorrow night. 14-1, Lake Country leading this one tonight. They've done a lot of good things, and we'll see what Andy Nelson can do. Here in the ninth inning, I will throw this out. Julio Carreras will bat second in this inning. And the Dawghounds have never had a batter, not saying pulling for it as a Red Hawk fan, but Don was telling me the Dawghounds have never had a batter hit for the cycle. So we'll see if Andy Nelson can prevent that here tonight. From a Red Hawks perspective, as Nelly throws low to Dom Johnson. There are Dawghound fans tuning in. They're going, well, we would like to see that. But that's something here in the ninth inning. Nelson in the wind, the pitch, as he scoots one in there for a strike. Right-hander into the motion. The 1-1 pitch is pulled down the left field line. It is a fair ball off the fence in left field. Is it a long single? He's going for two, and he's going to be out at second base. Oh, the Red Hawks, Jairus Richards, guns down Dom Johnson at 2B. That ball played perfectly off the wall by Jairus Richards in left field. Throwing it all the way from that wall. It hit the wall right into his mitt, fielding it. And then turned and knew he had a shot. And threw that one in. Came perfectly back into Jairus Richards. He threw that rainbow. Wilkerson makes the catch, applies the tag, and the out call is made. So 7-4 if you're scoring at home. Credit Johnson with a single, and Carrera takes a strike. Nelson into the motion, and the 0-1 pitch. Flipped inside. I don't know if that's a little bit of a change or a knuckler that he's throwing in there. One ball, one strike, the count. Here comes the pitch. Swing and a miss. That might have knuckle action. Boy, 65 and funky. Hard to catch up with that. Like swinging at a wiffle ball. The 1-2 is fouled away. You know who throws a great knuckleball and who also pitched a little bit in his pro career? Chris Coast. The 1-2. Tried to speed it up. I think of some of the great knucklers out there, the Wakefields. 2-2 the count on Carreras. And strike three called as he floats it across. Caught looking is Julio Carreras. Out number two. Well, we've had a position player tonight pitch, get a strikeout, and we've also had a couple of rookies get their first professional strikeout tonight for Fargo-Moorhead, Cam Cunnings and Isaac Roars. And now they'll send that ball to Caleb Carlisle. So despite trailing 14-1, there's been three balls that have been taken out for history. That's Andy Nelson's first strikeout as a pitcher. The Hawks would trade probably all those balls for 14 runs themselves. And the pitch low, one ball, one strike. With 14 runs on 16 hits, Andy Nelson into the motion. And a little number head back to the suites. Only once tonight, the Red Hawks have retired Lake Country in order. That was the first inning. Now the 1-2. And the ninth inning, strike three called, and Andy Nelson. Back-to-back strikeouts coming in, getting the job done. How about that, Nelly? And down go. And technically speaking, maybe not 1-2-3. They did throw the would-be runner out at second, but no runs, one hit, no errors, no one left. We go to the bottom of the ninth inning. Red Hawks need two touchdowns. It's the knockouts 14. Fargo-Moorhead 1. This is Red Hawks baseball.
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0: Trey Dillard stays on here for Lake Country. He's trying to get above 500. And the Red Hawks, they don't get that big comeback here in the ninth, which obviously it's a tall order, down 14-1. But drop back below 500 for the second time in this young season after starting the year on 4-0. Dropped five in a row, then salvaged the game to go to 5-5 and that win Sunday and then tonight. It's just been old doghounds. They have been barking tonight. Red Hawks right fielder Tripp Clark steps in against Dillard. The hard-throwing Trey Dillard. The pitch. Big swing there. Looking to jump in that first offering. Stick around for the post-game report. Chat with Red Hawks manager Chris Coase. Get his thoughts on this. And look ahead to, obviously, tomorrow. The 0-1. Clark swing and a miss. Oh, and to the count. Dillard from the set position. Swing and a miss. He spins that, but he's come in now and struck out two in an inning in the third. Brings up Aiden Byrne. Goldeyes defeat Gary tonight, 7-1. Sioux City over Milwaukee, 10-5. Kansas City shuts out Lincoln tonight, 8-0. The pitch, Burnsy takes low and away. And the Chicago Dogs hold on to defeat Cleburne 9-8. Some of the scores from tonight. 1-0 Aiden Byrne. Got an infield hit tonight. Good cut. Fouls one back. Sioux Falls Idle, as are the Kane County Cougars. Those two teams will play a scheduled twin bill tomorrow. First one, 11:30 a.m., Northwestern Medicine Field in Geneva, Illinois. Pitch inside from Dillard to Byrne. And the Goldeyes reach 500 to 5-5 with their win tonight. Here's the pitch, and that's down and away. So Aiden Byrne has a hitter's count at 3-1. Kansas City is pulled within a game and a half of Sioux Falls in the Western Division. The 3-1 strike over the inside corner. The other string is out to the right-handed batting shortstop, and he sends the ball on the ground over towards second, fielded cleanly by Blomgren. He'll make the toss to first, and there's out number two. The Red Hawks down to their final out, and the pitcher, Andy Nelson, batting.

0: Nelson 0-for-2. He's been hit by a pitch and takes a pitch away. Deep breath by Dillard, by Hansel. Those Tonner would be in line for the win. And the pitch fouled back. 14 runs, 16 hits, no errors for Lake Country. And the Red Hawk held to just 4 hits after an offensive explosion on Sunday. We always talk about that word momentum in baseball. Don't believe it from game to game. You run into pitchers that can shut you down. The Red Hawks, you know, had 2 guys with 4 hit games on Sunday. Lujano and Thomas both homered on Sunday. And then here you go today, you run into Hansel, really kind of set the tone. Into Benoit, now into Dillard. 2-1 the count on Andy Nelson. And down low, ball 3. A right-hander. Into the motion, and the pitch. Swing and a foul tip, strike 2. Red Hawks have left 8 on base tonight. And Lake Country also have left 8 on base tonight. 3-2 the count, and the payoff pitch is high. He walked it. The Red Hawks have a 2-out base runner here in the bottom of the 9th inning. Top of the order, Jairus Richards. Hansel be in line for the win, be his second of the season. And Kyle Krieger on the hook for Fargo Moorhead. And Jairus Richards, an opportunity. 0-for-3 tonight with a walk. Zimmerman not holding on with Andy Nelson at first. 14-1 game. Richards takes inside and low. Patrick Wicklander tomorrow for the Fargo Moorhead Red Hawks. Clean come out and have his stop. Connor Fenlong, right-hander going for Lake Country. Trey Dillard, the pitch is a good one. Strike in the corner. Had 2 homers hit tonight. Mario Feliciano of Lake Country, his first. Peter Zimmerman hit his 4th. And Richard sends one high in the air to right field, but it's in the park. Drifting back is Mears. He's got it, and this one is over tonight at Newman Outdoor Field. All Dockhounds this evening. Lake Country wins it 14-1. Your final score. In the 9th inning, the Red Hawks, no runs, no hits. They leave one man on base. 14-1, your final. The winning pitcher, Luke Hansel, now 2-1. The loss to Kyle Krieger, he's 0-2. The Dockhounds win it 14-1. Our postgame show is coming up around the corner. We'll chat with Red Hawks manager Chris Coast. Complete update from around the league and more. Final tonight from Newman. Lake Country 14, Fargo Moorhead 1. This is Red Hawks Baseball.
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0: the Fargo Moorhead Redhawks drop it tonight by a score of 14-1 at the hands of the Lake Country Dockhounds. A tough one tonight. I think the tone was set early on. Some really good pitching by the Dockhounds, Luke Hensel. And Redhawks just couldn't get the big hits. We're now joined by Redhawks manager Chris Coast. And, Chris, through the course of a season, sometimes you're going to be on the 14-run end of games like this. Sometimes you happen to be on the one-run end on this. And, Chris, I was saying that, you know, Hensel really had some good stuff tonight, and Kyle's a good pitcher too. And they got a couple balls up and out of the park, and you just couldn't generate much off the starter tonight for Lake Country, Chris.
1: Yeah, you're correct. Hensel, first of all, he was really good, and you know his numbers coming in weren't amazing, but we know he's a high-quality pitcher in our league, so we knew we had to come out swinging, and he did a really, really good job. And then offensively, they just kept on kind of pecking away, and then they had that one really big hit, and I think what was at the fifth inning when they scored the four with two outs. So, you know, that was a big part of the game. And then, you know, 1-9, man, they came out swinging. Their nine hitter had several hits. And so, you know, 1-9, they're certainly a threat. And, you know, this is the first game all year where we didn't have a chance to win. So now we get to put this behind us. Easy game to forget and start over tomorrow.
0: And no question about it, Chris. Yeah, I think Ken Huckabee's got a good club. He mixes some speed. And, you know, Zimmerman, even that three-run bomb he hit out, I thought Kyle had got that thing in enough, but he was able to extend the hands. Chris, you had an opportunity to get, at least in a game like this, a couple of your new young arms out there, at least just to get their feet wet in Pro Bowl tonight, Chris, and talking about Cam Cunnings and Isaac Roars.
1: Yeah, anytime you're making your debut and you're trying to prove yourself, you know, as a manager, you try to put them in some sort of strategic position, which doesn't always work. Sometimes they're thrown right in the fire in a tie game or, you know, bases loaded, things like that. And, you know, we saw some really good things from Cam Cunnings, and, you know, and Isaac had a little bit of a tough go, but he certainly showed he's got some pretty good stuff, and he just needed to kind of get that first inning out of the way and see where we go from here. But again, this had more than anything to do with, you know, Lake Country just showed up, and for innings 1-9, they kept coming at us. So really the big bright spot we had was somehow Andy Nelson decided to turn into a pitcher and look pretty good.
0: We'll finish on this, and I think, was that a knuckleball he was throwing? I was saying on the air tonight, the one guy I know that throws a great knuckle, Chris Coast. You had to throw it. Everybody knows you as this World Series champion catcher, Chris, but you did some pitching, and I know you flirted around with a knuckleball every now and then in your career, Chris, but is that what Andy was floating up there at times?
1: I'm not sure what it was, but he did a great job of throwing slow, slow, and slower, and then all of a sudden 88. And, you know, that's what pitching is a little bit. And then he got a little help with that first hitter. Guy hit the ball down the line, and Jairus Richards came up. And if there's a gun on Jairus Richards' throw from the outfield, it was probably about 94. So Jairus Richards, fun fact here, was actually going to pitch that ninth inning, but I made him promise me that he would not throw one pitch over 82, and he could not guarantee me that. He was going to try to throw 100, so I had to look elsewhere to avoid an injury, and we landed on Andy Nelson.
0: Well, he had a couple of strikeouts. Coaster, you said it best. These games, you just tip your hat to the opponent, and you get up and play game two tomorrow. Coaster, thanks for the time tonight.
1: Yes, sir. We'll see you tomorrow.
0: You bet. Redhawks manager, World Series champion Chris Coast joining us. 14-1 tonight's night belonged to Lake Country. We're back with a scoreboard check next. 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
0: Carreras will be off at first. The payoff pitch coming home to Mears. Swing and a miss. He struck him out. His first professional strikeout, Cam Cunnings. Here in Fargo, North Dakota, that ball will be saved. And that is it for the Dawghounds here in a six. So there was a couple there. Our man Joe Heinen, our producer, and Dallas Correll there on the radio side of things. And that was nice. You know, you get a strikeout there for Cam Cunnings. And even Isaac Rohrs got his first professional strikeout. And Andy Nelson, for that matter, got one as well. But tonight, as Chris Coase put it, tonight was about Lake Country. There was Chris said there's not often you look out and as the game is unfolding, you're looking going, boy, we're just not having a good chance tonight of winning a game, and that's the respect to the stuff that Luke Hansel had tonight. And the batters just knocked the ball around when needed, and at 14-1, the final, the win goes to Lake Country. Jack Michaels back at Newman as we look at scores around the American Association tonight. Other games, Winnipeg defeating Gary tonight 7-1. Sioux City doubles up Milwaukee 10-5. It was Kansas City 8-0 over Lincoln. And Chicago, the Dogs defeat Cleburne 9-8. So the updated standings as we'll enter play tomorrow in the West Division. The Canaries, who are idle tonight, they've got a doubleheader tomorrow at Kane County. Sioux Falls at 8-2, leading the Western Division. However, Kansas City, with their win, pulls to a game and a half. The Sioux City Explorers go to 6-6, now 3 games back in the West Division. Winnipeg, with a win tonight, goes to 5-5. They are also 3 back in the Western Division. I should say, yes, that is correct. The Fargo Moorhead Redhawks, who dropped to 5-6, now they dropped to 3.5 back in the West, and in fifth place, Lincoln at 3-9, they are 6 back. So the Redhawks will slip a spot right there to go to 3.5 back. Sioux City and Winnipeg, Kansas City, Sioux Falls, all ahead of them. In the East Division, well, the Kane County Cougars, who were idle tonight, in first place at a mark of 6-3. Lake Country joins Milwaukee at 6-5, with Lake Country's winning Milwaukee's loss. So they now sit just a Lake Country at 6-5, Kane County at 6-3. So, you know, you're looking at gaining games right there, just one back in the Eastern Division. Cleburne at 5-6, 2.5 back in the East, and Gary South Shore at 3-7, dropped to 3.5 back. Chicago at 4-6. Dropped to 2.5 back with their win. So Gary slips to last place in the East. From Major League Baseball tonight, the Minnesota Twins in extra innings defeating the White Sox 5-3. So Brooks Lee's bases loaded double gets it done for the Twins in the 11th inning, putting up 3 runs in that 11th inning. Big knock by Brooks Lee, 5-3, Twins defeat Chicago. Other action tonight in the NHL in Game 4 of the West Division Final. Las Vegas leading Colorado 1-0. A win by the Golden Knights tonight would wrap up that series in the West Division. Speaking of divisional finals, in the West Division finals in the NBA, the Oklahoma City Thunder defeat San Antonio 127-114. OKC takes a 3-2 series lead in that. That's your scoreboard update. We're back with the highlights and look ahead next. 14-1 the final. Lake Country wins it. This is Red Hawks Baseball.
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0: Well, here on the postgame report, as we look at the highlights and look ahead to game two of this series coming up tomorrow, as we mentioned, we liked it. Kyle Krieger, who is the opening day starter for the Red Hawks, making his third start tonight. So Krieger's got good stuff. And Luke Hansel, you know, even though Luke's numbers this year, as Chris Coe said, maybe not identical so far from last season, but you know, Luke's a gamer, nine-game winner a season ago, and boy, did he have his stuff tonight. So the Fargo-Moorhead Red Hawks knew that getting runs against a pitcher with a great mix that he has is certainly not an easy thing. And the game kind of showed itself out, each team going three up and three down in the first. And in the top of the second inning, however, is where we pick up our highlights package today. And Kyle Krieger got the first two men out, you know, a couple of ground ball outs. So it looked like maybe another 1-2-3 inning for Kyle Krieger. But then Mario Feliciano, with one swing, put Lake Country on the board. Nelson and Byrne on the left side, Wilkerson and Sermo on the right side for the Red Hawks. And here's a ball well struck to left field. That ball's got some flight. It's up, it's back, and it is long gone to left field off the bat of Mario Feliciano. His second home run of the season, and Lake Country takes a 1-0 lead here in the second inning. Yeah, that had a breeze tonight. You know, warm day, you know, the start of the game today, 92 in that, and Feliciano, wouldn't have mattered with that. Mario got a good swing on that, pulled that thing to left field, no question. It cleared defense into the road back behind the wall, and that was a legitimate, obviously, home run. So it was 1-0. Okay, Lake Country not done after that. Got a big leadoff triple in the top of the fourth inning, so immediately you got a man 90 feet away. Now, Krieger was able to strike out Josh Mears after that, but Pete Zimmerman came through with some big swings tonight. Opposite field hit, scoring Carreras. That made it 2-0 Lake Country. The Red Hawks, meanwhile, just weren't getting anything against the starter, Luke Hansel. In fact, they just had one base runner in the first four innings, basically, of this game. The fifth inning is where she stretched out. Chris Coste alluded to that. A leadoff single by Ray Zuber, the third. He would steal second, reach a third, and after a flyout of Reyes, would steal second, reach third on a throwing error. Then a walk to Dom Johnson, a hit batsman, loaded the bases. A fielder's choice by Josh Mears made it 3-0. So Lake Country had two on, one out, leading 3-0, and as we look back at this one, the hit that really separated was this one off the bat of Pete Zimmerman in the top of the fifth inning. Runners at first and third for the visiting Lake Country Dawkins. Johnson the runner, and here's a ball swung on, belted high in the air, left field, and this ball is gone. Zimmerman has left Newman. A three-run shot off the bat of Peter Zimmerman, and the Dawkins have opened this up. It's now 6-0 Lake Country. Yeah, that one was a tough one there, and I thought, you know, Krieger had run that ball in, but Zimmerman able to kind of get those hands out on a pitch in, and then he barreled it, and he actually hit a High Point Networks billboard above the left field wall on that little target practice. 6-0, the Dawkins would add one more in the seventh inning on a Carreras RBI single, made it 7-0. It became 8-0 on a Roberts RBI hit in the seventh inning. The Red Hawks' lone run would come in the bottom half of the seventh inning. A leadoff double followed by an infield single. The Red Hawks had first and third against Rodrigo Benoit at this time, the reliever coming in, but a strikeout. And a fielder's choice for the Red Hawks. Then Andy Nelson hit by a pitch. The only run that came across was via bases-loaded walk tonight for Jairus Richards. That made it 8-1. And then in the eighth inning, yeah, the Dawkins decided to add 6 more runs in the eighth inning. A 2-run double by Mears, a bases-loaded walk to Jack Blomgren, and a Ray Zuber, the third 3-run bases-clearing double. That made it 14-1, and that was it. 14-1, the final in this one. 14 runs, 16 hits, no errors. The Dawkins would leave 8 on base. The Red Hawks are running 4 hits, 1 error. They left 9 on base tonight. Winning pitcher Luke Hansel now 2-1 on the season. The loss to Kyle Krieger, he drops to 0-2. Home runs in the game. Mario Feliciano hit his first. Peter Zimmerman cracked his fourth for Lake Country. The game was played in 3 hours and 5 minutes, 2,090. The paid attendance. So these two teams will do it again tomorrow. And there's one thing about a 14-1 loss. As Coaster said, it's easy to just put that away and come back and play tomorrow. There's not much else you can think of, but tip your hat, come back and play tomorrow. Well, the Red Hawks will hand the ball to their left-hander, Patrick Wicklander. Wicklander going tomorrow night for Fargo-Moorhead, and Connor Fenlong pitching tomorrow night for Lake Country. That will do it tonight. It's still baseball. Always fun bringing you baseball. We appreciate you stopping by and tuning in. For our executive producer tonight, the one and only Broadway Joe Heinen. And great job tonight by the up-and-comer, one of our new guys, producers, and that is Dallas Corral. So thank you, Big D, for your efforts tonight. Eli Swanson is the Director of Broadcasting for Fargo-Moorhead Red Hawks at Newman Outdoor Field. For Chris Coast, who joined us on the pre- and the post-game show, I'm Jack Michaels. Repeating our final score tonight was Lake Country 14, Fargo-Moorhead 1. 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
0: And the pitch. 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
15: When you're not Jahmyr Gibbs and when you're not Bijan Robinson ripping off 70-yard runs and having 100 yards receiving, it's not a glamour position. But all Josh Jacobs has been since his time in Green Bay, dating back to his time in Vegas with the Raiders, he's a bell cow. He's efficient. He gets it done. Puts his hard hat on and goes the hell to work each and every time out. So the potential of being without him here for Green Bay is crippling, man. Look at their divisional foes, too. The Vikings may have the quarterback position solved. I fell for it, too, by the way. I'm one of those guys. You're going to see it here as we begin to get our whistle wet with NFL content via social media from the OTAs. Kyler Murray lost one to Jordan Addison today at practice. I got all the feels. I'm going to put $5 on the Vikings to win the damn Super Bowl off of it. That's what happens this time of year, baby. This is why we love it. This is why we're sickos for it. This is why we get geeked up. I cannot wait. Y'all think I'm playing. I may not be able to go to sleep tonight knowing that I get to watch up close and personal the revamped Washington Commanders tomorrow. I am out of my body right now. I don't know how to act. 310-840-4910 is how you hit us up on the talking text line. It is the People Show here on Westwood One Sports Night. We appreciate you being here, however you choose to do so. 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Just search Westwood One Sports Night. We appreciate you being here, though, man. We are just getting rolling. We will recap game number 5. Of the Western Conference Finals coming up here momentarily. Oklahoma City taking a 3-2 series lead. The series goes back to San Antonio coming up on Thursday. We will recap Game 5 next, plus take your calls here on Westwood One Sports Night.
11: Where will LeBron take his talents? 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
0: 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And Foo Fighters, Saturday, September 12th. 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
3: Happy to chat with Courtney Cronin. 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
4: An incomplete product, an unfinished product who needs some good coaching, needs someone to stay on him and teach him how to do this like a pro, and honestly, kind of fix some of his fatal flaws. Like he held on to the ball too long last year. He tried to make the hero play instead of taking the layup more times than not, and he didn't throw the ball downfield. I get asked that question all the time. What's the number one difference between why it worked for Jaden Daniels and why it didn't work for Caleb Williams? You can go all over the board here with coaches being fired, horrible offensive line, all of that. Jaden Daniels takes chances. He takes shots down the field that Caleb Williams was just averse to for a number of reasons. I think that got to be coached into him from Ben Johnson. You've got to be in charge, and you've got to be an efficient first and second down offense, and that starts with the quarterback.
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5: Do you turn your phone off at night or do
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5: 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It said the time that it comes through is the exact time I turned it on. 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I don't know exactly when it came. 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
3: I did not.
5: 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The first one, the response was, go to bed.
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Yes, indeedy. You heard the big voice guy, Youngest in Charge, and Lynnell Willingham, rocking out with you as we take you coast to coast, giving you the latest in the world of sports. I got Law Murray going to join us top of the 2 o'clock hour on the East Coast as we look to wrap things up. We'll get his thoughts on tonight's pivotal Game 5 of the Western Conference Finals. And I got Law Murray. Just give my guy a little shameless plug and tease here. Him and some folks at The Athletic working on tiering the top 100 players in the association. His project just wrapped up at the end of last week, so we will let him share his work with that as well. That comes up 2 a.m. Eastern time. The Oklahoma City Thunder made a statement tonight and have taken control of this series, man. All of the pressure is on San Antonio going into game number 6 at home, do or die, go hard or go home. I talked about earlier to start the show my disappointment in one Victor Wembanyama not being aggressive enough tonight. The rebounding number simply not good enough. 6 rebounds tonight for Wemby. That isn't going to cut it. A lousy 4 of 15 from the field. 0 of 5 from the three-point line. There's a point in time in the first half where they can only finish with 7 shot attempts, and 2 of those were from distance. I thought Wemby cost this group tonight. They needed his offense. They just did. On a night in which they shot 40% from the field, they needed his offense. De'Aaron Fox, 4 of 15. Vassell, 2 of 11. They needed Wemby tonight. He didn't show up. On the flip side, one man has been under

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SGA and the Thunder taking a 3-2 series lead. They will try and wrap this bad boy up and punch their ticket to the NBA Finals. It's officially midnight on the East Coast, so happy Wednesday to you. Meaning, finals start 1 week from today, June the 3rd. The New York Knicks, for the first time in a long time, are going to be there awaiting the winner of Oklahoma City and San Antonio. Impressive performance tonight from OKC. I thought Chet Holmgren kind of got the party started early for this group. He was under a lot of scrutiny after the way that he performed in Game 4. And quite frankly, the way that he's performed throughout the course of this series hasn't been good enough. He's been thoroughly outplayed on the offensive end, at least, by one Victor Wembanyama. Tonight, put his hard hat on and went to work. Chet Holmgren, just 16 points. But it's the defense. It's the aggression to start the game. When Shai Gilgeous-Alexander, quite frankly, wasn't shooting it well, it was Chet that got this group going in that first half, and it was really an avalanche effect after that. The key adjustment that you saw tonight, Jarrett McCain in the starting lineup, is once again, there was no A.J. Mitchell, there was no Jalen Williams, and he was big time in this one as well. SGA finishes with 32. He was his usual MVP self, it felt like, in the second half. Another slow start for him, though, as he has had to feel his way into these games throughout this series. But after a while, a dog is going to find a way to eat. He has just continued to, you know, dictate tempo and really play at his own speed throughout the course of this series.

0: in this postseason, getting his teammates involved, exuding confidence into those guys. He has been special, per usual, man. I thought Victor Wembanyama tonight, and we talked about it in the opening segment. To me, my biggest takeaway from the night is Wembanyama, and I'm going to be more hard on him than maybe anybody you hear, because I think I'm more high on him than anyone that you hear. This is a Wemby Stan show, right? Like, that is, I make no mistake, I'm not shy about, you know, expressing how I feel about Victor Wembanyama and the trajectory that he is on as an NBA superstar. This is a kid at 22 years of age that is on pace, if he's able to stay healthy, to be the greatest of all time. He did not play that way tonight. And it's not about him shooting 4 for 15. One of the big separators with Victor Wembanyama, for me at least, one of the big things that really puts him in a different stratosphere, for me at least, is the mentality. The way that he carries himself. The story about going out with the monks. The way that he just carries himself like the ultimate pro. The demeanor that he carries himself with on the floor. The work ethic, all of that, going out and working out with Jamal Crawford and working out with Hakeem Olajuwon and spending time getting cussed out by Kevin Garnett just to get motivated. You know what I'm saying? The kid is cut from a different cloth, and it's what separates him. But I can't continue, and I mean this, I can't continue to come up here night in and night out talking about his mentality, and then we see a game like tonight. We can't have that from him. We just can't. There's no way in holy blue hell that you should have under 10 field goal attempts each half. You are Victor Wembanyama. I give a rat's ass about Stephon Castle, you know, throwing a BF on the sideline and playing with his dreads because he's frustrated and upset. You're the best option for this group offensively. You need to touch it every single possession. I don't care what Devin Vassell thinks. I know Julian Champagne got hot tonight. Oh, that's fine. You don't win when he's not the aggressor offensively. You saw it in game number 4. This is the frustrating part about San Antonio. This is the frustrating part. And I can kind of relate. And stick with me here when I draw this parallel. I tell you all the time. I was raised by my aunt and uncle, right? Super strict. In terms of, like, education in high school, middle school, if I got a grade lower than a C on my report card, I was punished till the next report card. The expectations were sky high. That's how I feel with Victor Wembanyama, man. We expect you to come out and be a certain level of aggressiveness, and show a certain level of aggressiveness, rather, on the offensive end. The other piece is this, right? If you're Victor Wembanyama, and if you're the San Antonio Spurs here, you have showed America and yourselves, for that matter, what works. You know what works? Is when all 7'4 of Victor Wembanyama's big ass is in that paint, rolling hard to the basket, getting lob attempts thrown to him. That is that's how they butter their bread, so to speak. Talking about San Antonio. That's when they're the best version of themselves. When he's the aggressor offensively. This passive stuff we've seen from him. Take it back to France. I don't know if you need to visit the monks tonight. I don't know if Greg Popovich needs to stick his foot up your ass. Wemby, if you do not come out and be aggressive from the outset in game 6, y'all are going to get sent packing. You are the barometer. You are the gauge. You set the tempo here. You do. And if you don't come out strong, in game number 6, it's going to be a long, long off season. Because at some point, you'll learn. You'll learn. It'll be a long offseason because you're going to have to face the music and face the reality. I was disappointed in his lack of aggression from the outset tonight. Frustrated the hell out of me. And when you look at the hole that they ultimately got in, it's as a result of him not being aggressive. They need his offense. There's no way he should go through a half with 7 shot attempts. There's no way. There's no way he should finish a 48-minute game with 6 rebounds. Especially on a night where De'Aaron Fox doesn't shoot it well. Especially on a night where Devin Vassell doesn't shoot it well. He's the guy. He is the guy. It's on him. And I can be critical of Victor Wembanyama because I give him as much praise as anybody. But tonight, the bottom line is, and he should be, you know, transparent and telling us this in the postgame, and we'll hear from him coming up here momentarily. He's got to be better. And if he's not better in game 6, this Cinderella story, this special season, it's over. Your thoughts on game 5 of the Western Conference Finals, SGA and the Thunder, now 1 win away from punching their ticket to the finals where they'll meet Jalen Brunson in the New York Knicks. 310-840-4910. You disappointed in Wemby's performance tonight? Do you trust him to bounce back coming up here in game number 6? I fully expect him to bounce back. So one thing I'll say. Say what you want about what happened tonight. Say what you want about any shortcoming he's had this postseason. What has made him so special is all postseason long, whenever there has been adversity, whenever he has had to, you know, be met with an obstacle, whenever there's a challenge, Wemby's rose above it. I say it all the time. The concussion in the opening round series against the Blazers, the ejection against the Timberwolves, both of those games, he bounced back. He bounced back, even in this series. The response in game 4, after not being all that spectacular in game 3, he bounces back every time. I expect him to bounce back coming up here in game 6. And look, if he don't, well, we know what happens. 310-840-4910. Let's go back to Mike in Dallas. What's going on, Mike?
1: Hey, man. So, y'all be praising Wemby so much, and he's so young, and he hasn't really done much. I mean, I think he's going to be ever. Like, yeah, y'all already.
0: Wemby deserves the praise, though. He deserves it, though.
1: He hasn't done anything yet. And he, what is he great at? What is one thing that he's great at? Rebounding? He's not the greatest big man shooter.
0: He's great at? Do you watch him play?
1: Yeah. One thing that he's great, the best at.
0: Are you asking me?
1: Yeah, that's a question.
0: You're not being serious, right? He's arguably the most impactful defender the game's ever seen. And you're going to ask, is there one thing that he's great at? Are you watching the games?
1: So, what are you talking about? He's not the greatest big man shooter.
0: It's not about being the greatest big man shooter. He's doing things at his size that have never been done before. He's virtually unguardable when he puts his mind to scoring the basketball. That's the problem. It's the mentality.
1: I see Jalen Brunson does more than what he does.
0: That's ridiculous, brother. I don't know what you're watching. I appreciate the call. That's crazy. That's crazy. Jalen Brunson didn't give you a diddly poo on the defensive end of the floor. But anybody that, look, and I know this is when all the Wemby haters are going to come out of the closet and say, see, you were giving them too much praise. It's one game. They're down 3-2. It's not over. I promise you it's not. And if he responds the way that we expect him to, the way that I expect him to, and we've seen it all throughout this postseason, when met with adversity, he kicks it in like the damn ATF on a drug bust. I'm telling you, there is no wall that he's incapable of kicking down here, man. Pile on him tonight. He was not good enough, as I continue to talk about. Come on. It happens. The way that he is going to bounce back is what I'm most impressed with. 310-840-4910. Jimmy is in Myrtle Beach wanting to check in. What's going on?
2: Hey, bud. For as far as Wemby's concerned, we got to remember he's just 22, and he hasn't had many opportunities to go this long into the playoffs. He'll bounce back, and he'll get better. and in years to follow, he'll never let this happen again. But I got something I was going to talk about tonight in the flop. I got a great solution for the flop. Millionaires don't care about fines. But say SGA flops and he gets called on it. In each game, you get five team fouls to the half. And if you get called on a flop, they add a team foul to the other team. So in the second half, you got to wait till 16 fouls before you get to the line. What do you think about that?
0: It's a fascinating solution. So they've tried to do they've tried to do the bit of punishing and reprimanding guys for flopping prior. It was a technical foul.
2: Yeah, money's not going to do it. They don't care about the money.
0: It wasn't money. They were giving out technical free throws.
2: That'll help too.
0: It was fines, and depending on the level of it, it was a tech rather, and depending on the level of the flop, you got fined. So
2: yeah,
0: They've tried to reprimand folks for it. Here's the tough part about the flopping conversation, and I can see it from both sides.
2: Coaches are looking at that and thinking the second half, wait a minute, we got to get the 16 fouls before we get to the line because you're throwing yourself down.
0: Here's the thing, though.
2: You're not going to let it happen nearly as much.
0: I appreciate the call. Here's the thing. The coaches got no damn influence on the flopping. None. It's on the player. Point blank. But here's the other part, right? There's a level of gamesmanship with it that I think we've now... I get the excessive flopping, right? Like, I throw my hands up. I totally get where a lot of people are ultimately coming from with that. But to act as if there's not a gamesmanship that comes with flopping, I know it can get excessive. And with Shea in particular, and now you're about to get me on my soapbox here, because I've been thinking about this, because I was having an argument. Remember what I said last week about Shea being the best guard since Michael Jordan? You know. It was met with a warm reception. I was having an argument with one of my cousins about it. And I'm like, dog, y'all are getting on Shea for shooting free throws. You look over the course of history in the NBA, the league MVP, the leading scorer, is always amongst the league leaders in free throw attempts. So why are we acting like it's something totally different with SGA? Now, I get some of the flops are... If you want to say they're egregious, if you want to say they're unethical, that's my favorite saying on NBA Twitter is, oh, this is such unethical hoops. So all the hoop nerds that tweet from their mom's basement and won't go get an LA Fitness membership say, I can flex my LA Fitness hoop skills at the moment. I'm on 7 games in a row on Friday, people. People may not believe it. I feel like it, though, right now. I won 7 games in a row, damn it, on Friday. And I feel like I got in a damn car crash. It's a great feeling. It's actually not that great. Saturday mornings after like a football game used to always feel horrible because football is literally an organized car crash. But damn, man, at 3 Bills throwing myself on the damn hardwood the way that I was, I need to chill the hell out. I need to chill out. Mike is in Chicago wanting to chime in. Mike, what's going on, brother? Welcome into Westwood One Sports Night.
3: Hey, how you doing? Listen, I don't put any of this on Wemby. I've watched the last 2 games at least, and I've been watching a lot of hockey, but I've been checking in on the series, and I think their game plan or whatever, they have him way out of position all the time.
0: Say that again?
3: Hello? I said it's not on Wemby. Because I think their game plan, they have him way out of position all the time. He's not in the lane. He's 30 feet from the basket.
0: Well, I'll give you that. So part of the blame, does fall on Mitch Johnson. I agree.
3: Yes, the coach and the game plan, because I never see him near the basket the last 2 games. They have him positioned way far away, and I haven't been able to understand it.
0: I hear you, and it's equally as puzzling. We're going to let you hear from Mitch Johnson, Victor Wembanyama, and the best sound from Game 5 of the Western Conference Finals coming up here before we get out of this midnight hour on the East Coast. I appreciate the call. That's another piece of this whole thing that maybe I haven't hit enough. Mitch Johnson does probably have to do a better job putting Wemby in position, right?
4: It is objectively weird, right, that after game four when they beat the Doors off of OKC, everyone was like, yeah, you know, Popovich came in after game three and we listened to him and all of a sudden it started working. That does feel like they're undermining their current head coach, does it not?
0: I see where you're going with that. I have loved every outside of him playing short-ass Jordan McLaughlin in that stupid zone. I have loved everything about Mitch Johnson. In game four, they were showing him yelling in somebody's face. I think it was Carter Bryant trying to motivate him. I think he's young, relatable, and they rock with him. Pop's involvement is, he's a Hall of Famer, right? Put yourself in Mitch's shoes. What you going to do, tell Pop to get the hell away? So I don't have a problem with his involvement, but I think when we have questions like this and when we see performances like this from Wemby, everything gets scrutinized, everything gets put under the microscope. And as we get geared up, I'm getting goosebumps, honestly, thinking about it. The Spurs weren't the team that had their back against the wall tonight. They weren't. They were not the team that had their back against the wall. It was OKC. They could not lose. They could not lose that game tonight at home and then face the reality of going on the road for a do-or-die game six. They couldn't put themselves in that spot, and they played like it from the outset. We can blame Mitch Johnson. We can blame Devin Vassell. We can blame De'Aaron Fox. I'm sorry. If I'm going to praise him, I'm going to hell raise him at the same time. Wembanyama's got to be better. He's got to be. He has to be better. Because look, despite OKC being the more desperate team, they're undermanned. They're down two starters, two key rotation pieces. I thought the Spurs missed a million-dollar opportunity tonight to have a realistic shot of closing this thing out at home on Thursday night. Mr. Positive, wrapping us up on the calls here as we continue to roll throughout this midnight hour on the East Coast. Good evening to you, my friend.
5: Good evening, ALW. I apologize for the other morning.
0: No, I you're all bad. Good, man. You got to chuckle out of me, unfortunately. You're all good.
5: Thank you. The unicorn, Wemby, is changing the game like Wilt Chamberlain. And the gentleman who said that Wemby's not a unicorn and he's like the Shohei Ohtani of basketball is totally wrong. And I got to ask you, though, Shea Butter is great, but do you think the Pistons would have put up a lot better challenge against the Knicks as opposed to the Cavaliers? I certainly do. Wow. What do you think?
0: Probably, yeah. But they vomited on themselves and are still cleaning it up. The worst thing for Pistons fans is what happened yesterday with Jalen Duren being named to the All-NBA third team, now in line for a max deal. They better not do it. They better not do it. That's all I say.
5: Good point.
0: They better
5: not do it. Have a great night, buddy.
0: Yes, sir. I appreciate the call, man. 310-840-4910 is the number. A lot more to get into. We'll get back to Game 5 of the Western Conference Finals coming up momentarily. We'll let you hear the best sights and sounds. Sights and sounds? We'll let you hear the best sounds. Why'd I try to get cute? We'll let you hear the best sounds of Game 5, the best post-game audio coming up a little bit later on in the hour. When we come back, things got real political in the Big Apple over the weekend. I'll tell you how next.
6: The Knicks are headed to the NBA Finals for the first time since 1999. Back then, we had dial-up internet. Livin' La Vida Loca topped the charts. And the world was worried about Y2K. Yeah, it's been a while. Congrats, Big Apple. Party like it's 1999. Westwood One Sports.
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0: This is going to get very serious very fast. And I just know it is because that's how these things normally go. This is Westwood One Sports Night. Youngest in charge, and Willingham kicking it with you as we take you coast to coast, taking you up to 3 a.m. Eastern time. We'll get a visit from our pal Law Murray, top of the 2 o'clock hour on the East Coast as we continue to recap game number 5 of the Western Conference Finals. We'll let you hear from Stephon Castle and Shai Gilgeous-Alexander coming up here momentarily as the post-game audio continues to filter in. SGA and the Thunder up 3-2 with a pivotal game number 6 coming up Thursday from San Antonio. We'll put a bow on that for a second here. Put a bookmark on that for a second. And I want to go to the National Football League because I could not believe what I saw on Twitter this weekend. Abdul Carter and Jackson Dart of the New York Giants need to grow the hell up. Both of them need to grow the hell up. The way that both of them acted this weekend, total embarrassment for the New York Giants organization. An organization that already has enough off-field drama. Roger Goodell and the ass clowns of the NFL refused to investigate Steve Tisch, whose name was littered over 162 times in the damn Epstein files. Yet we got J6. Jackson JD6, they tried to hijack Jaden Daniels' damn nickname. Jackson Dart, how many games did he start this past year? The bottom line is Jackson Dart hasn't accomplished a damn thing. So for him to not have the self-awareness to do what he did over the weekend is crazy. Jackson Dart is totally tone deaf for even agreeing to introduce President Trump at a damn political rally. Just a unnecessary potential distraction for a team that, like I said a moment ago, does not need any more off-the-field distractions. Did you see what happened? 14 games played last year for Jackson Dart. 15 touchdowns, 5 picks, threw for a tick over 2,200 yards. Anybody that watched Jackson Dart last year, there were some impressive moments, correct? We can't deny it. We simply can't. You know what else I can't deny? The final 3 games of the season and the final 4 out of 5 games down the stretch, he sucked. Just call a spade a spade. Not able to keep himself protected. Poor decisions. And it just is what it is. Look, he may end up being a fine player, and their success in 26 is going to be heavily dependent upon whether or not he's able to take a step forward here in this offense. But, like, what are we doing here? What are we doing? And it's not about President Trump and his policies or your political beliefs. It's not about that. You're a second-year quarterback. You're going into year 2. You haven't accomplished a damn thing. Don't you think it's a pretty risky brand move for a totally unestablished athlete to draw his line in the sand politically in front of the entire country? It just doesn't. I don't know who's in his corner. I don't know who's providing him guidance. But the bottom line is, what he chose to do was tone deaf and lacked fundamental understanding for one, who Jackson Dart is at this current moment, because he's really not anybody to this point. And then to a lesser degree, who the damn president is. It's frustrating. It is, because you want the best from guys, right? You want everyone to make great decisions and grow up to be respectable young dudes, right? I'm all for everybody having their political beliefs and so on and so forth. I can give a rat's ass about that. The bottom line is, though, in the workplace, it doesn't matter. And that is where I get to Abdul Carter, who also is totally tone deaf and lacks a fundamental understanding of who he is. That's the problem with both of them to me. First of all, Jackson Dart's got an identity crisis. And if you understand what I'm saying, you know what I'm saying. And I'm just going to leave it at that before I ruffle too many more feathers. The brother's got an identity crisis that I don't think is totally comfortable in who he is. And maybe wants to be somebody else. And I will just very much leave it there. But for Abdul Carter, I look at him, I think they both just lack a fundamental understanding of who they are at this point. And I think it's probably a worse look. I don't even want to say probably, 1,000%. It's a way worse look to me for Abdul Carter. You were the number three pick in the draft in 2025. You had four sacks as a rookie. You had one of the most forgetful rookie campaigns in recent memory for a top three pick that's assigned to rush the passer. Without a shadow of a doubt. Shut up. I keep going back to a lack of fundamental understanding of who you are. You're Abdul Carter. You were the number three overall pick. You didn't do much in your rookie year. Why are you bringing this sort of negative attention to your doorstep? Not all attention is good attention. You know what I'm saying? This is what kids do, right? When kids want attention, they act bad. That's what Abdul Carter's doing. It's like he wants the attention. And I don't get it, because for a guy that had four sacks, you shouldn't want the spotlight on you. Because when it was on you for the better part of 18 to 17 weeks, you didn't do a damn thing with it. This is where I say he's tone deaf, though. Even if you do have differing political beliefs with your quarterback, why is it social media's business? See, my problem with a lot of folks on social media is I don't care what you wear. I don't care what you eat. I don't need you to do the whole bit of phones got to eat first. Everybody overshares and does too much on social media. For Abdul Carter, even if your political beliefs differ from your franchise quarterback, why take it to the public for everyone else to be able to throw stones at your glass house? Honestly. Why give everyone the opportunity to throw stones at your glass house? It just was unnecessary. Here's the other part. I gave this example over the weekend, man. I work here at Westwood One Sports. I work with Denton. I work with Oliver Popular. I work with our esteemed program director. Work with all the other talent that you hear across this 24-hour network. Respectfully. Love everybody. I can give a rat's ass about their political affiliation. They can honestly take it and shove it. I don't care. I don't care. It does not influence how I look at them. It doesn't. And in the NFL locker room, it shouldn't either. We're here for one common goal, one common mission, and that is to win football games. Whether or not you're blue or red or non-color, whatever, it doesn't matter in the grand scheme of things. That's my frustration. For a young player to be this tone deaf, it ain't a good sign. It's not. And if I'll take it a step further, if I'm the Giants, and Denton, tell me if I'm totally tripping with this one, because I'm admitting I'm about to reach here. If I'm the Giants, like, you've totally broke my trust here, Abdul Carter. How the hell can I trust you? If you're that quick at the trigger on social media to go out and just air our damn starting quarterback out the way that you basically did, how could I trust you with anything else?
1: They better sit him that first day of pads. He gonna see that red jersey as a red cap and go all out.
0: Dog, I want to actually open up the phones on this because I think it's fascinating. 310-840-4910. One, do you take issue and do you think that Abdul Carter was in the wrong for calling out Jackson Dart via social media? Two, do you see this having any sort of bearing on the camaraderie within the Giants locker room? Because that's the first thing that I thought is, damn. To be publicly divided this way is one thing. Imagine what the conversations are like. Imagine what's being said with this situation behind closed doors. And those of you that are familiar with Jackson Dart and how he carries himself, you kind of get where I'm going here. I would love to know if this is something that ruffles feathers in a locker room. In the workplace, it wouldn't. In the workplace, it doesn't. The locker room is the NFL's workplace. Is this something that you think could potentially tear the Giants apart at the seam? 310-840-4910. Also, look at it from this angle. I think that as a second-year quarterback that hasn't proven anything, I don't think you should be doing something high-profile like introducing the most polarizing president in the history of the damn country. Why don't you lay low a little bit? Then I don't know if you saw the pictures of him and Sam Hartman with their spray tan abs throwing and working out together. But he should do more of that instead of introducing presidents. Work out. You're Jackson Dart, pal. You haven't done anything yet to this point. 310-840-4910 is the number. Robert is in Houston wanting to check in. Robert, what's going on? Welcome into Westwood One Sports Night.
2: Hey, man, how's it going?
0: Going swell. Going swell.
2: So I don't understand, what's the big deal with Jackson, having his own political beliefs? I mean, I didn't catch the full conversation. I mean, maybe I thought in the middle of it, but I'm not really sure what you're trying to say.
0: Say that again?
2: I'm asking, what's the big deal with Jackson having his own political beliefs? I didn't catch the full conversation. I kind of came in during the middle, but...
0: My problem is you can have your own political beliefs. What's most important right now for Jackson Dart? His political beliefs are becoming the best version of himself as an NFL quarterback possible. For a guy that hasn't done a damn thing in this league to do something so high profile, introducing the most polarizing president in the country's history, to do that is a little bit tone deaf. And to me, he lacks a clear fundamental understanding of who the hell he is.
2: I mean, he could be focused on becoming the best version of himself, but he can also...
0: What is the benefit of doing it? What's the benefit of doing it?
2: Why do you have to make a spectacle of it? What does it matter?
0: What's the benefit of doing it? What is it? How does it benefit Jackson Dart? All it's done is create ridiculous negative blowback. It's unnecessary, and it's not how I want my franchise quarterback to me maneuvering. He doesn't know when to slide, and he doesn't know when to get his ass off stage. I appreciate the call. Maybe we're going to all disagree on this tonight. You know how crazy? Let me use an example. You know, because I'm trying to get you all to understand, when I keep talking about he doesn't understand who he is, you have to be, to me, of a certain profile to do certain things. When it comes to being a pro athlete, there are certain things that as a pro athlete, especially when you're the face of a franchise, there are certain things you have no business doing. None. And Jackson Dart introducing the president, to me, is one of those things. 310-840-4910. Any problem with Jackson Dart introducing the president? Do you agree with how Abdul Carter challenged him publicly about it? And then three, could you see this as something that potentially divides the New York Giants locker room? 310-840-4910. That and the best postgame sound from Game 5 of the Western Conference Finals is next.
3: Remember Deshaun Watson? He's been on IR the last 19 months. And now, the front runner to be the Browns starter. But Shedeur Sanders and Dylan Gabriel are coming for the job. As always, the quarterback carousel in Cleveland is one to watch. Westwood One Sports.
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0: a proper workplace environment. You're representing the Giants. The last thing you want to do is embarrass your team, embarrass your employer. Because if I did that to my employer and went out and said something political, especially to a public thing, my butt would be dragged into the office and written up, or worst case, fired. You keep it in the locker room. You don't go out and make a bad name for yourself, because what you do, you set yourself up for either embarrassment, criticism, or even worse. That's all this is. Both players should not have done anything with this at all. Period. And you're right.
1: I think you're spot on with it, family. I appreciate you chiming in. Let's go to Sean in Tacoma. Wants to chime in. Sean, what's going on, brother? Welcome into Western One Sports Night, man.
2: Hey, Linnell, thanks for taking my call, man.
1: Yes, sir.
2: Couple of things that are being ignored here. Mm-hmm. People forget that Harbaugh visited the White House even before he got hired by the Giants. So, if anything, you know, the whole political alignments have been in place a little bit before that.
1: But here's the thing, though. I don't even have a problem with the alignments. I don't have a problem with the alignments. Do I agree with it? No. Do I have a problem with it? No. My thing is this. Well, you don't have to. The public call out, I thought, it just takes it over the top to me.
2: At this point, to say that it's divisive for someone to state that they're against what's going on right now, given the fact that what's going on is some of the most divisive acts by a president we've ever seen. At this point, you're either on the right side of history or you're in the cult. Thanks for taking my call.
1: Did you see how he tried to back out after he dropped his mic drop line? That's where I didn't want the conversation to go, because it's not about that. The point is, politics and sports don't mix, in the locker room especially. You're going to have disagreements with one another. It is what it is. They're coworkers. You don't have the same political beliefs as your coworkers half of the damn time. But you're not going to go call them out on social media. I don't care how against the current sitting president you are. It's undermining the New York football Giants is my problem with it, right? I don't have a side. I'm not picking a side. The issue to me is Abdul Carter choosing to undermine his teammate. The issue with me for Jackson Dart, I think accepting the honor, and notice I'm calling it an honor purposefully, right? Accepting the honor to me at this juncture of your career, I don't know, man. I just think it's a little bit tone deaf, man. Just think it's a little bit tone deaf. 310-840-4910 is the number. We got a lot more to get to. In about an hour, we'll be joined by our pal Law Murray of The Athletic. We'll get his thoughts on Game 5 of the Western Conference Finals. OKC up 3-2 with a pivotal Game 6 coming up Thursday from San Antonio. Coming up on the other side, though, man, I want to continue to take your calls on this conversation, and we're getting to Brendan Sorsby next.
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0: Here I go. Fresh installment of Westwood One Sports Night. Coming right at you halfway through as we continue to take you coast to coast, bring you the latest and greatest in the world of sports. A lot more to get to, including 1 hour from now. We'll be joined by our pal Law Murray of The Athletic. He will give us his thoughts on game number 5 of the Western Conference Finals between the Spurs and the Thunder. We said it prior to the start of the series. I've been screaming it from the mountaintops really for a little while now, man. This series was going to be a absolute slobber knocker. This series, I called it the next best rivalry in all of pro sports. It has lived up to that hype and then some. Without a shadow of a doubt, it has lived up to that hype and then some. And tonight was no different, man. The one thing that continues to impress me about this series is the responses, right, from both of these teams when they're met with adversity, when they're punched in the face, right? The old adage out there in pro sports, little league sports, regardless, is everyone's got a plan until you get punched in the mouth. Everybody's got a plan until you get popped in the lip. And all postseason long, and most recently in this series, both of these teams have done a great job responding when punched in the mouth. Tonight, it was OKC's time to respond and punch back. And they did it. Shai Gilgeous-Alexander, to me, you've watched him get off to slow starts in all four of these games, all five of these games to this point. Yet down the stretch, when they're looking to close these games out, he's the guy that they go to, and he routinely comes up big. He has been special for Oklahoma City. But here's the reality, right? As great as SGA is, this group is not in this position if it's not for their role players absolutely starring in their roles. From Cason Wallace to Isaiah Hartenstein to Aaron Wiggins, you name it, man. Their role players have starred in their roles, including a man that's now being talked about as, this is crazy, but it's kind of where we're at this point. A man that's being talked about is arguably the greatest role player of all time. Saw him do it with the Lakers. Saw him do it with OKC last year. And he came up big again tonight when his team needed him the most. Off the bench, 22 points and a hell of a lot of good defense from one Alex Caruso. He was awesome. A plus 18 tonight for Oklahoma City, man. His starting point guard, SGA, couldn't stop giving the praise out postgame. He had this to say about Alex Caruso and his phenomenal performance in Game 5.
1: He has the most championships on this team, first and foremost. He's played in the most big games, biggest games on this team. So that experience you can't recreate, you can't manufacture, you either go through it or don't. And he's just like, AC isn't like some uber talented guy. Like, he's not some guy that's 6'7" with a 7'3" wingspan and shoots lights out. Like, but he's one of the, not if the best competitor in the NBA, like night in and night out. And he wears that, and he sets that tone for us as a group. And it's come full-fledged this series with guys out and him having to step up. But, he wears that hat for this group all season long, and it's on TV every night now, so the world's getting to see it. But, yeah, he's huge for us.
0: It is the true mark of a champion, man, honestly. Just what Alex Caruso has done, the way that he has grinded here throughout the course of this series and throughout the regular season as well, man. The injury situation for OKC, this isn't something that's new. They dealt with this throughout the course of the regular season, and there's a reason that they're battle-tested and they're responding to the injuries and the attrition as well as they are. They've been here before. They're prepared for this moment, man. I think Coach Dagnall deserves all the credit in the world as well. It feels like he's kind of the unsung hero when it comes to all of this, the forgotten man, so to speak. But he's just as important as anybody that's a part of this process, man. I gave him his flowers about an hour ago, but I want to give him again here. Chet Holmgren was special to start the game. And what he did offensively, coming out, being aggressive, it's what we've needed from him. The shooting splits in the series, his numbers in this series, have totally taken a dip on the offensive end of the floor. I do not want the defense to be forgotten about when we have our conversations about Chet Holmgren. He is leading the pack, being physical with Victor Wembanyama, being physical, protecting the rim. Chet has been good on defense. They needed his offense tonight, and they got it to start this basketball game, man. So shout out to Oklahoma City, overcoming what was, again, another slow start for one Shai Gilgeous-Alexander, but down the stretch he was able to do his thing. This depth, though, and I keep going back to it, right? The depth that OKC has, and tonight they only played, what, five guys off the bench instead of seven, which we've seen at times. They played five guys off the bench tonight, and the one thing that I continue to be impressed by, when you're this deep and you pride yourself on effort and hustle and tenacity and really getting after it on the defensive end of the floor, when that is what you pride yourself on, when you're able to go 10, 11 guys deep, there is no drop-off when it comes to that energy. There is no drop-off when it comes to that play style. And that, to me, has been the most impressive part, you know, about Oklahoma City to this point, man. But I mentioned it. Role players were great. You know who else was great? One Chet Holmgren came up big for Oklahoma City tonight. SGA, the man of the hour, the leading scorer for tonight, had this to say about the big fella, Chet Holmgren, coming up big tonight.
2: As a player, you're going to go through ups and downs. Like, I don't ever worry about Chet just because I know, like, how much he loves the game, how much he cares, how much he works. Like, he'll figure it out. No matter what it looks like, you'll get to it. I bet on Chet 10 times out of 10, and he proved why I would bet on him tonight. As a player, you're going to go through ups
0: and look, downs. Sometimes, you hear people talk about coach speak and so on and so forth, and people speaking in cliches and this and that. That wasn't no cliche. One cliche at all, one coach speak. There's a trust and a belief that he has in Chet Holmgren. And for Chet to play the way that he played tonight and to give you, you know, his regular season scoring output tonight, I thought it was big, and they needed him. Because once again, as I've been reiterating, Shai did not start the game, you know, off well. He didn't, and he hasn't throughout the entirety of this series. Tonight, though, Chet was there to ultimately pick up the pieces. I started off the show with this, and the more and more we think about it, we're about halfway through here tonight. The more and more I think about it, the more conviction I have when saying it, man. I know that De'Aaron Fox tonight shot a lousy 4 for 15. I know that Devin Vassell shot a lousy 2 for 11. I know Dylan Harper was just 1 of 5 with 3 turnovers off the bench. The reason the Spurs lost tonight is because they didn't get enough offense from Victor Wembanyama. They simply didn't. And I know what some folks are going to say, well, Linnell, they gave up 127 points. What about the defense? Right? They allow OKC to shoot 48% from the field and 44% from three. What about the defense? I thought the defense was fine. Sometimes you just got to shake your opponent's hand and say, hey, Slim, you were the better guy tonight. I think that if you're San Antonio, that's what you got to do on that end of the floor, so to speak. They made tough shots. They were contested. You saw the length of this group on full display. Oh, that's fine. Victor Wembanyama was not good enough tonight offensively. Bottom line, he was not good enough. And it starts with the mentality to me. And we've been talking about it all night, right? You have to be more aggressive offensively. I don't know if it's him wanting to be a good teammate. I don't know if it's him wanting to please his teammates. I don't know if it's him not trying to beef with anybody. But Victor, we've seen it all throughout the postseason what the answer is. It's you playing from the free throw line and below, dominating. You are the most impactful role threat in all of the NBA in the three-point shooting numbers from the corner this year. For San Antonio, proved that. They attempted the most corner threes this year in NBA history. Why? Because of Wemby's role, the gravity that he has on the roll. And when he's done it in this series, it's worked. When he's been aggressive offensively in the series, they've had no answer for it. So for them to continuously go away from it is frustrating. It honestly is. When they continue to go away from it, it's frustrating. He was 4-for-15 tonight. I wouldn't have gave a rat's ass. I would have preferred him to be 4-for-25, right? I just want the aggression to be there. I want the mentality to be there on that end of the floor. And right now, for a guy that I think has the potential to be the greatest of all time, the mentality offensively tonight, it wasn't there. I could say all that and then on the same breath say this. Without a shadow of a doubt, he will show up in Game 6. Without a shadow of a doubt, he will respond in Game 6 the way that he's responded all postseason. This is what it is, man. The one thing I didn't like tonight from San Antonio, and we've seen it at times, you know, throughout the course of this postseason, the whining from San Antonio, specifically Stephon Castle. And I love everything about Castle. Junkyard dog mentality. Toughest dude in the room. Somebody that I'd want in a damn bar fight with me. It's him. This whining and crying that he's been doing on the floor is kind of rubbed me the wrong way. Here's what he had to say post game about the way the game is being officiated. Take a listen.
1: You know, trying to play through it. You know, it's tough. I just think with the way they guard, how physical they are, we don't get that same luxury to be able to play as physical on the other end at times. But offensively, I think we do a good job of screening and playing through it. So I think we create a lot of advantages, but I think we just missed a lot of open shots tonight. You know, trying to play through.
0: I thought at the tail end of that, you heard the maturity come out of him a little bit more accountable for what happened towards the tail end of that. But the bigger picture thing is like, yo, yeah, be better. Got to be better. He struggled tonight, man. He struggled to shoot the ball from three in this series after shooting the cover off the ball in the first two series. So it's been interesting to watch here, man. Bottom line, though, Victor Wembanyama has to be better if San Antonio is going to have an opportunity to win at home in game number 6. I expect him to win, though, man. Backs against the wall. I fully expect him to come out swinging, man. 310-840-4910 is the number. Let's hear from our guy, John, out in Toronto, wanting to check in. John, what's going on, man? Welcome in.
3: Yeah, great to talk to you. I guess a couple of words on the New York Giants situation. I guess I'll echo some of what I heard. It was a little bit unwise, and I think I'll echo also your emphasis. It was a little bit, only a little bit, unwise on Jackson Dart's part. At this point in his career, if you're Tom Brady, you can go whole hog, you know.
0: Right.
3: But even he was, because right, there's nothing wrong with it, and there is a double standard. We don't have to get into that too much. There is a double standard where, because of sort of the way a lot of media leans. Sort of, let's say, a left-leaning celebrity or athlete would tend to get away with it without less criticism versus right-leaning, whatever. But but it is also an honor, like you said, to introduce the president, and he didn't say anything crazy at the. So for him, it's a small faux pas. It could be actually. Now that I was thinking about it, and one of the other callers alluded to it, it could be that he was trying to ingratiate himself, in addition to maybe believing it, trying to ingratiate himself to his new head coach, who is a Republican.
0: If that's the case, then he's totally tone deaf. I appreciate the call, man. We're not even really on that anymore, but I appreciate you. Let's go to our guy Jim in New Hampshire, wanting to check in. Jimbo, what's going on, man?
4: How you doing, my friend?
0: I am good, buddy.
4: Hey, just wanted to say, Wembanyama, he has to keep shooting more. I mean, back in the day, if Larry Bird had a cold night, just keep giving him the ball. and he's going
0: to
4: heat up.
0: So you just kind of added on to the conversation in a way that I appreciate. We were talking about this earlier. How much of the onus goes on Wemby? How much goes on Mitch Johnson, the head coach, not putting him in position to succeed more?
4: Yeah, I you got to put something on the coach, but I mean, it's Wemby. I don't play, but I mean, the Knicks have a solid chance in this now. They really do. And I hate to say that, being a Boston fan.
0: It's going to be fascinating to see how that group is. How that group is ultimately able to, you know, battle coming up here in the NBA Finals. I do know this. My thoughts on them throughout this postseason has totally changed, man, for sure.
4: Yeah, well, the Knicks are going to have plenty of rest. And
0: we'll see if that rest hurts them or helps them. I appreciate the call. 310-840-4910 is the number. Let's do this. Let's take a timeout. Put a pause on things here for a second. I want to talk about a couple of different things coming up on the other side of the break. One, our guy Law Murray is going to join us coming up here in about 45 minutes, so make sure you stick around for that. One, I want to let you hear from James Harden and Kenny Atkinson, who went out totally sad as they were swept by the New York Knicks. And then I want to give you an update on a story we haven't spent a ton of time on here on this program, but I think it's fascinating. We got a massive, massive update in the case of one Brendan Sorsby, the quarterback from Texas Tech, the NCAA making a ruling on whether he's going to be able to play coming up here in 2026. We'll give you the details on that next here on Westwood One Sports Night.
5: The Knicks are headed to the NBA Finals for the first time since 1999. Back then, we had dial-up internet. Live and La Vida Loca topped the charts. And the world was worried about Y2K. Yeah. It's been a while. Congrats, Big Apple. Party like it's 1999. Westwood One Sports.
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0: Well, Westwood One Sports Night continues. As we continue to take you coast to coast, getting you up to 3 a.m. Eastern time, Law Murray of The Athletic going to join us coming up in about a half hour or so. We'll get his thoughts on Game 5 of the Western Conference Finals between the Spurs and the Oklahoma City Thunder. What a series that has been here to start. We'll get Law's opinion on it coming up here momentarily. The New York Knicks punched their ticket to the Eastern Conference Finals, the NBA Finals, which starts a week from today. They'll obviously await the winner of OKC and San Antonio. The New York Knicks, I mentioned it earlier, to me this is probably the most impressive run that we've ever seen anyone go on in the Eastern Conference postseason. Just their dominance, the point differentials, the greatest ever in an 11-game stretch in postseason history. The true shooting percentage at 62.5% is the best true shooting percentage in a postseason ever by a team. They're quite literally doing the damn thing, man. And look, some folks are going to say, well, how much of a shot do you give them in the finals? They have totally changed my opinion on them in terms of the finals, right? And some folks are going to say, well, you beat Cleveland, right? Like, is that really a tall task? You beat Cleveland. You beat, you know, you didn't really have any stiff competition to get to this point is what the argument's going to be. And in terms of who they beat to get to the finals, I mean, Cleveland was sorry. The way that Cleveland looked in this series, just, they looked spineless. They looked gutless. They looked like a group that lacked leadership. They looked like a group that lacked any sense of urgency. And I use, you know, talk about sense of urgency and desperation all the time when we talk about the postseason. When Cleveland put on tape the effort that they gave, and it's always a slippery slope to go down in terms of questioning a team's effort, right? Very risky thing to do. These are grown professional athletes, and nobody wants to have their effort questioned, but hot damn. Just the way that New York scored in transition, Cleveland's unwillingness to get back defensively, their unwillingness to slide their feet defensively in the half court, they just look totally disinterested throughout the entirety of this series. And I think what you saw from New York is part of why we give them a puncher's chance. But you also saw why the future in Cleveland is extremely bleak. The shocker of the afternoon to me. We've had a bunch of stories break. We'll get you an update on the Brendan Sorsby situation. We'll get you up to speed on Meek Mill versus LeBron James, which is just epic. But man, the most wild story tonight was Kenny Atkinson. He's going to be brought back by Cleveland. That was reported by Shams Charania and Brian Windhorst of ESPN, is that he is going to be back as the head coach of this group. He made a total ass of himself throughout this series with some of his comments at the podium postgame. Here's what he had to say, and I promise this ain't no AI. This is Kenny Atkinson. If you're out there in Cleveland listening, I'm sorry. This is Kenny Atkinson, the head coach of the Cleveland Cavaliers. He had this to say after falling down 0-3 against the New York Knicks. Take a listen.
1: I think we won the expect. I said 3 out of 3. We're 2 out of 3. And the expected. I don't know if you guys follow that. It was an expected score. You know, and we won 2 out of 3. And I know you're looking confused, but I.
2: No, I'm not.
1: There is really, you know, if you believe in process and all that, like, man, up. So, you know, take that later. I know I don't throw that on them. I see it for myself.
0: He was serious. He basically was trying to say down 0-3, we technically won 2 out of the last 3 games in terms of expected. And that's looking at the analytics basically saying, based off of how you shot, based off how you started the game, so on and so forth, your percentage chances of winning the game. They were expected to win 2 out of the last 3, but ultimately came up short. Why? Based off how they played. So when you hear that sort of excuse making from your head coach. Naturally, and maybe I'm reaching, naturally to me, there is a trickle-down effect that it has on the rest of your basketball team. Naturally to me, it feels like there's just a lack of accountability from the top down when it comes to Cleveland. Almost as if there's this happy-to-be-here mentality. And Kenny Atkinson, after they got swept last night, sounded like a coach that was happy to be here. Here's what he had to say when recapping the season for the Cleveland Cavaliers last night.
2: That was the task, right? Take another step. And we know, you know, Knicks were in the conference finals last year, right? This is how it, you have to, there are barriers, right? And we jumped a barrier that we were stuck on, right? Second round, stuck on that. You make a jump, it's hard, not easy to do in a really competitive East.
0: So part of what he said is obviously true, right? Technically, yeah, they did make a jump. They got further than what they got last year. But everyone knows this was a team that was going to be judged off of whether they made it to the finals or not. In an Eastern Conference that, you know, prior to the start of the season with the injuries that Boston had and the injuries that Orlando suffered throughout the course of the season, the injury to Tyrese Haliburton last year in the finals, this conference was supposed to be wide the hell open. So, yeah, technically great. They, you know, they got further than what they've gotten, than what they got previously, but they clearly, to me, didn't live up to expectation, right? This was a group that was expected to make the finals, like based on the attrition that, you know, existed throughout the rest of the conference. They were supposed to make the finals. They obviously did not. To me, they didn't, in large part because Donovan Mitchell was a one-man show, it felt like. He did not get the help that he needed, and he wasn't good enough defensively throughout the course of this series. But Evan Mobley, Jared Allen, James Harden, all three of those dudes totally inconsistent. But it's James Harden who he consistently put under the microscope, and he was hunted out defensively. The best way that I can describe James Harden and where things currently sit for him and why he looks the way that he looks at this point, Father Time is undefeated, except in its current bout against LeBron James. But, like, you could tell, bro, like, he doesn't have the burst offensively to blow by guys. Think about what James Harden was doing, man. His ability to get downhill and get to the cup and forcing the defense to collapse, he specialized in it. He's not that guy anymore offensively. Everything is tough for him offensively. Everything. And when you look

0: at the length in the defenders that New York had. They made life hell for James Harden. That same issue that he has offensively, lacking the burst, lacking the explosiveness, it's why he is a damn traffic cone on the defensive end. He cannot move his puppies laterally. He can't. The sad part about it is I feel like everyone but James Harden understands that. Here's what James Harden had to say post-game when asked, you know, how he thought he played this series.
1: I think I did pretty good. You know, like I don't grade myself off shot making. You know, I think coming here was just a piece to fulfill whatever needs to be fulfilled. And, you know, defensively being extremely solid, offensively, you know, getting guy shots and fitting into a system that was already in place.
0: I was totally taken aback by those comments, man. There's a right time and place for everything. That may have been the truth, because I do, you know, just based off of some folks' comments on Twitter, people are trying to make it seem like his shortcomings defensively are being way overblown. I don't think that's the case, but if that is true, that's not the time and place to say it. Right? At the podium, you're a veteran leader of this team. Take accountability. Take accountability. That's it. You're a veteran, all top 75 player, been around the block too many times. Take accountability in that specific situation. And unfortunately, James Harden did not. It leads us to believe, like, hey, what is next here potentially for the Cleveland Cavaliers? Brian Windhorst of ESPN is reporting sooner rather than later they are going to be engaged in trade talks with Milwaukee in a deal centered around one Evan Mobley. We'll see which way Cleveland ultimately goes, but damn, feels like that group coming up short the way that they did. Like I always say, when you come up short in the postseason in the NBA more than any other sport, there are usually some pretty sweeping consequences that that come your direction. Benny is in Dallas wanting to chime in. Benny, what's going on, man? Welcome into Westwood One Sports Night.
2: Hey, how's it going tonight, Liddell, man? Look, you know, you and I had a conversation a few days ago about this same thing, and I think I'll mention to you that, San Antonio is just not ready right now. I mean, Wimby is going to be the greatest player I think ever played the game, but right now he's got to beef up and he's got to get him some more wind, because down the stretch tonight, I watched this whole game from start to finish. He was tired, and he was outside shooting threes where there's no way he should have been out there. I mean, this guy's 7'4". He should have been in that paint, I mean, you know, pissing people off and wrecking everything. And as far as James Harden goes, it's over, man. 37 years old. I mean, this guy has no pop at all anymore. And he's basically disappeared in almost every playoff series he's ever been in. I mean, game 6, 7, he's nowhere to be found. And he's continued that trend in Cleveland. I don't know why they would even, you know, keep him there any longer.
0: So the fascinating part, and I appreciate the call, brother, the fascinating part on that front when it comes to Harden is all you continue to hear is that, yeah, no matter what, and we talked about this last week, he's going to be back next year. And I don't necessarily understand it. Hopefully for their sake, it's at a much reduced, at a reduced rate and a reduced price, because at this juncture, like, you can't justify paying him $30 million a year, $40 million. You can't. You simply can't, man. And I think what this postseason has showed, I think there's a role for him, but he can't be, he can be no more than a pass first point guard in the playoffs. You need him to lock in on defense. I don't think you're getting any quicker offensively to be able to score at a higher clip. And the defense just gets tougher in the postseason. But offensively, man, offensively, he's cooked. He's a shell of himself. He just is, man. He just is. We'll see what happens. Maybe one LeBron James is able to take his talents back to Cleveland. That would be something. I wanted to get to this college football news that we got earlier today, and it's a story we haven't talked a whole lot about here on this program, myself specifically here. The NCAA denied Texas Tech quarterback Brendan Sorsby's request to be reinstated as eligible for the 2026 season. This whole case is nutty. Sorsby caught betting on all kinds of things. Soccer, football, basketball, you name it. And to his defense team's credit, this was the best defense, period, right? They tried to say he had a gambling problem. And because of that problem, he should be eligible to play, because why hurt a kid in a situation that's clearly got an addiction, an issue? Why hurt a kid instead of trying to help the kid? Well, the NCAA called poppycock on him having an addiction, and they said, we don't give a damn if you have an addiction. You are not going to play during the 2026 season. And every time something big comes up in gambling, in pro sports, collegiate sports, it gets me asking the million-dollar question, man, and it's my biggest fear as a sports fan. I want your calls on this at 310-840-4910. Brendan Sorsby, the latest to get popped for sports gambling. Are you afraid as a sports fan? Are you fearful as a sports fan of the potential of, like, sports gambling ruining the integrity of not just pro sports, but as you're seeing here with Brendan Sorsby, collegiate sports as well? Do you see sports gambling undermining the integrity of college sports and pro sports down the line here? 310-840-4910 is the number. We'll take your calls on that. Plus, I'll tell you why LeBron James and Nike totally slimed out Meek Mill. 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

0: precursor of what you will hear maybe exactly 1 hour from now. Because I don't know if you heard, the paperwork has officially been filed for the boy to turn into the man. Aubrey Drake Graham. Call him a goat. Call him the best solo artist of all time. Whatever tickles your fancy, whatever floats your boat, you do it here on Westwood One Sports Night. Linnell Willingham taking you coast to coast. Law Murray going to join us in about 15 minutes. We will get his thoughts on Game 5 of the Western Conference Finals as OKC takes a 3-2 series lead. Kevin is in Los Angeles wanting to react to the NCAA's ruling on Brendan Sorsby. Do you see sports gambling undermining the integrity of college and pro sports at some point, Kevin?
1: First, the answer to that question is yes. But college and these professional leagues can't have it both ways. Because the bottom line is this. If you're going to be in the bed with these gambling organizations as sponsors and you're doing that nationally, the people are seeing that and you're saying, okay, well, that's okay. We don't mind you betting and doing these types of things. But if you turn around and then you want to come down hard on the players, let's face the facts. We don't know which way the player is going to go. Is he going to throw the game? Is he going to win the game or not? So we're still back at zero. There's no crystal ball that tells us what this player is going to do because he's gambling. So if you're going to get involved with these organizations, you're the one who's setting the example. So in my opinion, if you're going to do that, you can't come down hard on the players. It's just a natural thing that they're going to do, just like your listeners, just like the fans are going to do. Everybody's going to do it. So that's all I want to say, and I'll get off and listen for your
0: response. I thought it was a great call, man. The one thing that I don't necessarily agree with, I don't have any issue. Shohei Ohtani should be able to bet on the NBA. Victor Wembanyama should be able to bet on Major League Baseball. Aaron Rodgers should be able to bet on hockey. You know, I totally disagree with this notion that, for all the reasons that Kevin just listed, I totally disagree with the notion that, you know, players shouldn't be able to gamble on sports outside of their pro sports league. I don't see the issue with it at all. I thought Kevin put it perfectly, man. You can't have your cake and eat it too, so to speak. You're signing these multi-billion-dollar deals and contracts with your DraftKings, your and name your favorite sports book, right? Like, with that being the case, I think it's hard to discourage players in your league from gambling on other sports. It makes you look totally hypocritical. It does, man. 310-840-4910 is the number on that. That's a story I want to get into, and it, clearly I'm not proud of what we're about to talk about, because one of the greatest rappers currently is being pigeonholed and painted as a total dummy, and maybe he is. Meek Mill, best known for Dreams and Nightmares, his hit song that came out back in like 2012, had me in middle school acting a damn fool, had me in high school acting a damn fool. I think it came out in my like eighth grade year. But apparently, LeBron James and Nike are doing a brand collab, and there's new merch and new shoes with Dreams and Nightmares on it. LeBron is getting ready to drop the Nike Zoom LeBron 23 Lux Dreams and Nightmares, along with a Dreams and Nightmares t-shirt that, in quote, says "about damn time." It basically has the dates of every championship that LeBron has won in his career. And on top of the shirt, right under the collar, it says Dreams and Nightmares. Meek Mill publicly went to Twitter and added Nike and said, "So at Nike, just going to take my whole brand and mash it up with LeBron? What is this? Why wouldn't anybody holler at me about this?" I thought the snakes was fake. I thought the sneaks was fake. What's up with this? So, Meek Mill, he's kind of got a point, right? Like, if you're Nike and LeBron and you were going to do a Dreams and Nightmare collaboration, why wouldn't you include Mr. Dreams and Nightmares himself? Because they didn't have to, guys. Here's why. 8 days ago, meaning May the 18th of 2026, 14 years after the song came out, it was just Dreams and Nightmares was officially trademarked 8 days ago. 8 days ago. I don't know who's in Meek's corner. I don't know who's helping Meek Mill make decisions. This is some of the stupidest stuff I've seen ever. Ever. And I almost feel bad for Meek. Because it's like, dog, if you ignorant, you ignorant. If you don't know better, you don't know better. But like, dog, how the hell your whole artistry at this point, your whole brand is centered around three words: dreams and nightmares. So for you to not have the wherewithal to protect yourself from a business standpoint, it's embarrassing. Honestly, this is why people have, you know, agents. That's why I have Denton as my damn advocate. So I don't do stupid things like Meek Mill not trademarking Dreams and Nightmares, dog.
2: Meek Mill's agents around him are so bad that they didn't even trademark it to try and steal from him.
0: They
2: spent years of this being unmarketed, and no one swooped in to be like, you know what? Let's take advantage of the rapper that maybe is misguided, and we will take this. No one did that either.
0: It's disappointing. It's sad.

0: I am in no way responsible for the immaturity of Meek Mill and his team.
1: It's definitely Nicki Minaj's fault.
0: Well, she's ridiculous, by the way. Anybody publicly backing her in 2026, you're just horny. That's the best
1: way. Easy, Mr. Positive. Come down.
0: Yeah, that's the best way that I can put it. But it's incredible that this is happening. I do want to get to Drake before we end the show, and I hope our esteemed producer gives me the opportunity.
1: Yeah, we can do that at 3:01 a.m.
0: Huh?
1: What?
0: Hopefully, we get the chance to celebrate the accomplishments of one Aubrey Drake Graham tonight. Is that something we can? Is that something you see us doing later in the show?
1: What accomplishment?
0: That's a tease. Actually, I'll save that. For we actually celebrate the accomplishment. You know the accomplishment. So, like, this bit that you're doing is actually incredible. How can you, even on a day like today, where all 92 of the damn songs that he dropped charted on the Billboard Top 100, you can't give credit and flowers even on a day like today, Denton?
1: You didn't tell me what he did. What am I celebrating?
0: Well, I'll tell you a little bit later on in the show. That's why you should stick around. We'll ask Law Murray what he thinks of Drake's accomplishment. Coming up here momentarily, our friend from The Athletic is going to join us. Him and his colleagues over at The Athletic did an interesting exercise last week where they broke down and split up 100 different players, I believe, throughout the association into several different tiers. And he gave us who he thought was the best player currently in the association. He will share the findings of that list coming up momentarily when he joins us here on Westwood One Sports Night. Final hour of power coming your way next. You know how we do it in the final hour. We'll hear from Law. We'll recap Game 5 of the Western Conference Finals. OKC with a stranglehold on this series, up 3-2 as they get geared up for a pivotal Game 6 coming up Thursday night from San Antonio. Is Victor Wembanyama going to show up? Is Victor Wembanyama going to show up? He didn't show up tonight. They need him coming up on Thursday. We'll get Law Murray's opinion on that and a whole lot more as we get geared up for the final hour of power here on a Tuesday night edition of Westwood One Sports Night with the youngest in charge, Linnell Willigan.
2: This is Westwood One Sports.

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1: You bet your bottom dollar it's Westwood One Sports Night. And this is the youngest in charge of the Willingham rocking out with you for one final hour, the final hour of power as we get you up to 3 a.m. Eastern time. We take you coast to coast here on Westwood One Sports Night. We appreciate you joining us however you choose to do so. What a night it has been. We started things off in the association. We will get back there momentarily. SGA and the Thunder with a huge win tonight, going up 3-2. Looking to close this bad boy out on the road Thursday night in San Antonio. Another, you know, night where SGA didn't shoot it well to start. Chet Holmgren, his early first quarter offense, I thought was huge for OKC and allowed them to kind of weather the storm early on. The big story, though, here tonight to me is I wanted Victor Wembanyama to be more aggressive from the outset offensively, and it feels like for whatever reason, Mitch Johnson and company, they will not use the formula that's gotten them here to this point, and I would like to see them play through Wembanyama a little bit more. I want to see him be more aggressive offensively. I think it was something like 7 shot attempts in the first half. He's got to take it upon himself to be more aggressive on that end of the floor. On a night where Vassell and Foxy did not shoot it well, they needed his offense. He didn't give it to him until the second half, and at that point it was a little bit too late. He was 4 of 15 tonight from the field. He's got to be better. And quite frankly, I expect him to respond coming up on Thursday in game number 2 from San Antonio, the way that he has responded all year long. All right, now we go out to the guest hotline where we find our pal Law Murray of The Athletic, always kind enough to give us some time, a friend of the program. You can give him a follow on the X app at Law Murray, the NU. I just peeped your updated bio. If anyone's looking for a summer run partner, my brother Law is always 6'6 wingspan, brother. I dig it.
2: People don't know until they get on the court with me and try some lazy passes. And, and you know, that wingspan is paired with a great pair of hands. I get steals, brother. So,
1: I dig it, man. Appreciate you making some time for us, as you frequently do, my friend. A lot to talk about. We'll get into the offseason. We'll talk and look ahead at what the Knicks have done. And we'll also ask you about the piece and the project that you all have been working on at The Athletic, where you've tiered a bunch of dudes throughout the course of this NBA postseason, eager to hear how you came to your conclusions. But we got to start with game 5 tonight, man. This was one of those games, Law. OKC was clearly the more desperate team going into this one. Backs against the wall. You couldn't go down 3-2 and then try to go into San Antonio and keep your season alive. Your initial thoughts on what you saw tonight?
2: Yeah, I believe it was Chet Holmgren. I'm not on the road, so don't quote me. But I believe it was Chet who made the astute observation that the Spurs played with the desperation of a team with their season on the line Sunday in game 4. And I, you know, if I'm right in saying that this was Chet observed of his own team and possibly of himself, that they did not bring the same level of urgency to that game. And you saw how that played out. Like, it was the first time in 4 years that Oklahoma City failed to scored 90 points, and they weren't close to 90. They barely scored 80 in game 4. So I was looking to see what the response was going to be. I was looking to see what the officiating was going to look like, because I felt like San Antonio beat the hell out of Oklahoma City and that none of their best players handled it well. None of their satellite players handled it well. What I saw was a level of aggression from the Thunder. I don't think they were great. They had 7 of what wound up being 17 turnovers in that first quarter, 11 points allowed off of those turnovers. But I felt like they set a tone of urgency in terms of how they were going to just be aggressive. And the turnovers were bad. I mean, they were bad all night. Spurs had 14 steals, but I loved how Shet played to begin the game. He was 4 for 4.
1: Yep.
2: The rest of his team in that first quarter was 6 of 16. I didn't think Shea was great to begin the game, but what Shea did do, and this was aided by the Spurs fouling, you know, especially their bench. The bench came in and they just weren't very disciplined. Shea lived at the free throw line, and a lot of it was just bonus awareness, you know. The Spurs fouled Shea, and it wasn't necessarily in the act of shooting. I saw Julian Champagne, two hands in Shea's back. I saw Steph Castle multiple times, 30 feet from the basket, foul Shea when the Spurs were in the penalty. I felt like Oklahoma City definitely needed their home court. I felt like regression to the mean, they were due for some of it, and that's what they got. They shot well. The officiating was what it was. I mean, Shea scored half of his points from the free throw line, but Wemby scored 60% of his points from the free throw line.
1: Yeah.
2: And pretty much the difference in the game was Shea had some success and Wemby had very little. I mean, Shea outscored Wemby by 12 points in a game that the Thunder won by 13 points. I mean, that's pretty much the sum of the game for me.
1: Tells you the story. So I want to put Victor Wembanyama under the microscope here for a second, Law. I have given him credit all postseason long, and I wonder if you agree with me. I have just, even as recently as game 4, Law, I have been so impressed by his response to adversity throughout this postseason. You look at how he responded in the first game off of the concussion in round 1. You look at how he responded in the game after the ejection in round number 2 against Minnesota. And then in game 4, do or die, not do or die necessarily, but backs against the wall. You needed to tie this series, and he came up big. What did you make of his aggression level tonight? What have you made of Mitch Johnson and his ability to get him the ball in favorable spots? And then do you expect him to once again respond in game 6?
2: Well, I definitely think there's going to be a appropriate response. I feel like both teams are really good, man.
1: Yes,
2: for sure. You get both teams adjusting to the other. You had a team adjust to how Belt was dealt in the regular season. I mean, the Spurs beat this team 4 out of 5 times. I mean, you don't even get many opportunities to face a team 5 times in the season. So, like, Oklahoma City had to deal with that. And then game 1, you know, with Oklahoma City not playing for a week, they got tripped up in game 1. And so I don't look at this as a Mitch Johnson thing as much. I mean, Mitch has plenty of tape to look at and see how the Thunder made it difficult for Victor Wembanyama to get to his spots, get touches, and the like. But I think the reality is Victor was just a bystander for most of this game. You know, like we saw in game 3, Victor was saying how he needed to make his teammates better.
1: Right, yep.
2: And you know, the scoring was there, the defense was there, but also – I feel like Victor did a pretty decent job making plays for his teammates. But that's not really a strength of Victor Wembanyama's game at this stage of his career. You know, it's one of the reasons why, you know, I feel like Victor Wembanyama, his ceiling is pretty extraordinary, but that doesn't mean that he is at that level on a consistent basis. Like when he
1: Let me interject here for a second because I want to double-click on what you said. I think that's fascinating. I agree with you to an extent when it comes to, like, we're not looking for him to be the guy that breaks down the defense and kick out to guys in terms of making them better. Do you think he's talking about just being more forceful on the rolls and the short rolls? Because I think the stat that I pulled, Law, I think they shot the most corner threes in NBA history this year because of the gravity that he has as a roll man. They got to put him in the action more is my thing when I point fingers at Mitch Johnson, Law. It's like, get him in the damn action. He has so much gravity as a roller that, like, he makes, even if it's not him finishing or shooting the shot, Law, he just totally changes how you defend them when he's rolling with a purpose to the bucket.
2: Yeah, I feel like after the Cali is such an important thing for the Thunder. And when they are able to be physical, I mean, you know, this game started with a lot of, like, the Spurs got a ton of threes up today, you know? Like, King Champagne was off to he had a 13-point first quarter, you know? He had 6 3-point attempts just himself. And some of those were off of turnovers, live ball turnovers that created advantages because of fast break opportunities. I mean, but I think that's what I'm saying when I say the Thunder's defense, they are physical with him.
1: Yeah.
2: They are pinching in. You know, you're gambling. Like, if the Spurs shoot a normal percentage from three, this is a completely different game. We saw what happened in the third quarter when they started to hit a few more threes when Oklahoma City took a 20-point lead. You know, Devin Vassell had an awful night. He only hit two threes. He only hit two shots the entire game. But the two threes he hit in that third quarter, I was like, okay.
1: They had one three in that third quarter too, right?
2: Right, he had a 4-point play opportunity. He missed the free throw. So, you know, when you look at, like, I know people were clowning Kenny Atkinson for what he said about the process of the game, right? And, you know, to everyone clowning Kenny, it's like, yeah, you should clown Kenny because Kenny can't say that in public. But if you're being real about how you play and how you practice and how you prepare for these games, you're thinking to yourself, just from a number standpoint, from a this is how we play, from a this is how we win standpoint. Look, if you get to the conference finals, you had to end two good team seasons. And that's not even counting the fact that you had to get to the playoffs yourself, right?
1: Right.
2: Like, the San Antonio Spurs are not a great shooting team, but they're pretty good at their process. And if they get the same shots at home, then it's a different game. If they get a different whistle, it's a different game. Everyone is expecting a game seven for those reasons alone. And so Victor Wembanyama, yeah, like that overly aggressive defense, the kind of defense that discourages Victor from just taking the ball and doing things with it, it opened up shots. Like, the Spurs got 92 shots on goal. Six different players for the Spurs took at least 10 shots in this game. And, you know, you had a few decent performances. I mean, Victor did get 12 free throw attempts. Like I said, he had a higher percentage of scoring from the line than Shea did. You know, Julian Champagne, he shot it well. Stephon Castle had a very strong game. But, and then Kelly Johnson played like the actual sixth man of the year. But I'm looking at Fox and I'm looking at Vassell. Like, those guys combined to miss 19 out of 26 shots that they took.
1: Yeah.
2: Actually, 20 out of 20. They missed 20 out of 26 shots.
1: Yeah, that's.
2: I think the way that you got regression to the mean for the Oklahoma City Thunder tonight in Game 5, I think you can expect some of that to turn around for Game 6. But the biggest thing that we were talking about, Wemby's not a strong playmaker at this stage of his career. He's not a Jokic. He's not a Luka. You know, Shea Gilgeous Alexander struggle with turnovers, struggle with his efficiency from the field. But you know what? This dude is averaging his most assists in any series of his playoff career. And, you know, if Wemby were to come up with that level of playmaking for his teammates, some of that is missed shots.
1: Right.
2: But a lot of it is just you're not asking Wemby to do those things. And I'm not sure Wemby's capable. I'm sure he's capable of doing all things. You know, he's our alien overlord. But that is an area of improvement. And Victor has many areas of improvement, especially offensively. So the response is going to be multi-layered Thursday. Yeah. It's not just going to be make shots and prey on the officiating.
1: Our alien warlord, our alien troop, one Victor Wembanyama. I do expect him to respond. I'm surprised that he wasn't more aggressive tonight from the outset, but I do expect him to respond the way that he's responded all postseason long. We'll see who ultimately is able to have the edge coming up here in a pivotal game 6 on Thursday. Real quick, on the Knicks, Law, one of the best runs we've ever seen in a postseason. Do you give them let me rephrase it. What type of chance do you give them in a finals matchup? And do you think this run is more of a byproduct of who they played or just them playing tremendous basketball right now?
2: Yeah, I'm going to give credit to the Knicks. Like, you know, they had 2 1-point losses in the Hawks series, and you know, the same things that you would have been saying about the Knicks came out. And they weren't a great regular season team. They were a good regular season team. They were contenders based off of their run last year, but they didn't really play to that standard consistently. They showed flashes. You know, there was a flash in there where they were the best defense in the league for a quarter of the season. They obviously won the NBA Cup. But, you know, the success wasn't exactly linear this year. But this is a special run. Like, they've won 11 in a row. They haven't, as a franchise, won that many games in a row in 13 years. I'm talking regular season or postseason, obviously. And they're not just winning these games. I mean, even the overtime game win was a double-digit win. And, you know, they're mopping the floor with these teams. You know, they play maybe one competitive game a series. And even, again, after they realized C.J. McCollum was the best player on the Hawks, that series wasn't close. I mean, right. They closed them out by 51 points. So I'll give credit to the Knicks. Have they played the best competition? No. Is that the Knicks' problem or fault? No. Will they play a much better team and a much more rested team and a team that will have home court advantage in the finals? Also, yes. So I'm not looking at the Knicks replicating what they've done to get to the finals in the finals. But you have to respect that. They're playing great. They clearly are playing hard for each other. They're playing for a coach that is pushing the right buttons right now. All the respect in the world to Mike Brown. And yeah, they're going to sit back and see if their opponent is known Thursday or Saturday.
1: Law Murray from The Athletic joins us right here on Westwood One Sports Night. You can give him a follow on the X app at Law Murray, the NU. We're going to get into the project that you did at The Athletic throughout the course of the past week or so, coming up here momentarily. As we peek ahead of the offseason in the NBA, Law, which offseason rumor to this point do you think has the most legs to it?
2: Man, I hate offseason rumors, but I mean, I'm looking at some obvious guys who their run with their current teams is over. And I mean, the top of the list is obviously Giannis Antetokounmpo. It just doesn't make sense to bring him back. Like the Bucks need to really replenish their assets. Taylor Jenkins could coach Giannis. They have a relationship. Jenkins was a Bucks assistant. You know, I would be sad because I really enjoyed Giannis Antetokounmpo in Milwaukee specifically. And I'm interested to see what his next team looks like and what kind of team you put around him, what that trade looks like, that package looks like. But, I mean, he is to Milwaukee what Kevin Durant was to Phoenix last year. And, yeah, I'm just, like, looking ahead. Like, I don't want to talk about this dragging out. And the Bucks were bad enough this past season to make it clear that it's time for both sides to start over.
1: Yeah. What is more likely in your neck of the woods? A co-star being brought in for Kawhi or the number 5 overall pick being dealt?
2: Wow. I would say the 5th pick being dealt. But I think they're drafting a player. So okay. That 5th pick being dealt is a matter of they're going to try and either move up or they're going to move slightly down. The Clippers know that they need a pick. But I think the Clippers know that they tried for years to appease Kawhi specifically, to try and put the best team possible around Kawhi. And, you know, I feel like those efforts were good efforts. And Kawhi's body betrayed him. And Kawhi's body has been healthier the last couple of years. The Clippers learned a lot in 2025. They learned what they felt like they needed. They didn't do the best job of putting their team together. I didn't realize that until, ironically, Kawhi got hurt. You know, Kawhi not being healthy started a domino effect that led to the Clippers failing in November, and that changed the calculus for the rest of their season. Like, James Harden doesn't look at Cleveland as an appealing, or a more appealing, I should say, situation if the Clippers are just normal in November instead of losing 13 out of 15 games. So, this past season was just a further down the road. Like, the beginning and the end was 2024, you know, the last run with Paul George. Yeah. The Clippers have had a plan, and I feel like a part of that plan is phasing out of the Kawhi era. That doesn't necessarily mean Kawhi needs to leave for that.
1: Well, we'll let you go on this, my friend. I saw, first of all, great job by you on social media laying it out the way that you did. Could you explain to our listeners the project that you did last week at The Athletic, where you tiered, it looked like, over 100 different players in the association, and then tell our listeners how they could check that work out?
2: Yeah, I appreciate everybody who actually reads it. I mean, our team at The Athletic, like, shout out to everybody, the editors, the video team, our social team, and, you know, shout out to everybody who, you know, gave me the feedback that I needed to put this whole thing together. Shout out to Seth Partnow, who was the first person to do this at The Athletic for the time that he was at The Athletic. And when he left the company, they asked me to take it on, and I've done my best with it. So this is, you know, looking slightly ahead. You know, it's not like dynasty rankings, or it's not a lifetime achievement award. It's not even an acknowledgement of who was the best just this year. It's like, who are the players from next year could possibly, you know, do the most to help a team win a championship with just their presence? And it's a lot. It's super subjective. And I try and use a bunch of objective measures to, you know, be fair to the process and fair to the results. But, you know, ultimately, yeah, that's 125 players that I put in these tiers, and in five tiers. We have sub tiers in those tiers to break it down even further, but it's not a ranking. It's like, how do I group these players and do it in a way that kind of puts a hierarchy to the league.
1: When you talk to folks and gather information for this piece, what was the player that you were most surprised to hear certain feedback on?
2: Oh, man, there's so many. There are so many. I mean, I was comfortable jacking Wemby up for sure. I will say that. But I didn't want to put him in the, like, highest of highest tiers, because what we just talked about, right? Like, you know.
1: There's a step to the game that's missing.
2: Yeah. Like, you know, I think we can all be legitimately excited for Victor Wembanyama, right? But it's also like, is he showing you everything right now? No. Can he get there reasonably? Yeah, but, you know, in respect to the guys who are doing it right now, you know, and have done it for a couple of years, I think there's a standard that needs to be set and met. And I think it's cool to watch when a guy actually meets that standard, when you're watching it and he meets it consistently, you know. So, I mean, there was that. You know, Cooper Flag was another one where it's like, oh, you know, people get excited. But also I heard people, you know, who got back to me and was like, this is early for Cooper Flagg, you know?
1: Okay.
2: Jaylen Brown was another interesting one. I'm not sure where I had him initially, but, you know, people were excited about Jaylen Brown. I wound up not even moving him up that much. Yeah. Like, Jaylen Brown is one of those players who, you know, is more polarizing than he should be. Like, Jaylen's a very good player. Now, what that means for the team around him, it's interesting. He's another one where it's like, people have been trying to break up the Celtics for years because, in my estimation, it benefits every other team in the league to break those guys up in Boston much more than it does benefit the Boston Celtics.
1: It's crazy. It's always what comes up whenever – they fall short. It's like clockwork, man. But we all know it. I think Brad Stevens is a smart cookie. And unless the return is something ridiculous, you're probably never going to see that happen. Law, we appreciate you as always, good brother. Continue the good work. We will catch up soon, man. Enjoy the rest of this Western Conference Finals.
2: And thanks for having me, man.
1: Always love catching up with a guy, Law Murray. Just gets you smarter. Make sure you check out his tiers ranking in The Athletic. Just a super deep dive looking at, you know, some of the best players in this league and how they stack up right now and moving forward. About a half hour left to go in the program. We got a lot more to cover, including resetting things here, man. Our top stories of the night, the result of Game 5 in the Western Conference Finals, and a running back for an NFC contender that is in major, major hot water. We'll give you the details on that next. This is Westwood One Sports Night.
0: The Knicks are headed to the NBA Finals for the first time since 1999. Back then, we had dial-up internet. Livin' La Vida Loca topped the charts. And the world was worried about Y2K. Yeah, it's been a while. Congrats, Big Apple. Party like it's 1999. Westwood One Sports.
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1: Switch One Sports Night continues with the youngest in charge, Linnell Willingham. Super producer Denton Day with us. Oliver Popular manning the controls per usual. There's some bald guy named Mike here tonight with him that I guess he's training. Shout out to you, Mike. Mike, you're a cool dude, so I felt like I could do that with you, man. Shout out to Mike. You're going to be hearing a lot more of Mike as Oliver Popular may or may not be the next great MLB scout. We just don't know yet. We'll keep you up to speed on that news as it is appropriate. There's some calls to get to before we recap our top stories of the night. So let's do that. Super Rossi Day out in Detroit. What's up, pal? So this is why you got dropped on the weekend, because you weren't prepared, and then you proceeded to harass me on my social media accounts, and you're not answering when we're coming to you. Super Rossi Day, are you there? Grow a pair, pal. 310-840-4910 is the number. Let's go to Brandon in Chicago. What up, B? Long time no call, Brandon. What's up, man?
2: What's good, Dub? Thanks for taking my call, man.
1: Yes, sir, brother. Good to hear from you, man.
2: So the other guy who was on just earlier kind of stole my thunder, no pun intended. But, you know, the Spurs, their lack of bonus awareness tonight was evident, man. And you kind of saw their, youthfulness come into play, you know, lack of awareness. You know, in the second quarter, I think there was like 6 minutes left and they were already in the bonus and they still wanted to live and die by the three. And what I don't understand is Vassell is such a good penetrator and, you know, he was still just, you know, jacking up threes. From going forward, I think the Spurs maybe should take advantage of Wemby's ball handling skills and let him kind of drive to the paint, you know, to draw the double teams and then, you know, kick it out. And then, you know, what they can do then is, you know, either drive to the basket again and then leave it for Wemby for a pocket pass or, you know, shoot up a open look for three if they got it. Maybe even playing Cornette with them, two bigs.
1: So that was the thing. I'm glad you brought that up. So that was the other thing I was going to ask, especially when you consider how Wemby's struggling on the glass. Or how we struggled on the glass tonight, maybe just having somebody else to box out the biggest guy on the Thunder may help him out. You mentioned the youth and the inexperience, right? I was totally surprised tonight to watch them just lack the sense of urgency that I thought that they would have, man. They've done such a good job all postseason playing up to the moment, and tonight they didn't.
2: You know, and you're probably going to laugh at me for saying this, but maybe get McLaughlin in there. You know, he's
1: oh, my gosh, Brandon.
2: He won't turn the ball over. He won't make stupid fouls. You know, and he can maybe shoot a couple threes and get a rebound or an assist.
1: I know he came in and he hit a couple threes the other night. They had to go zone because I couldn't play him, man. He's unplayable, dog. I know what you're saying. Just give you a spark, give you something different. I couldn't do it, Brandon. I couldn't do it. I appreciate the call as always, man. 310-840-4910. Uh-oh, this should be good. Our old pal north of the border, Tony in Montreal. Good morning, good evening, good night, Tony.
3: How you doing?
1: I'm good, man. Good to see you on the line. What's up, man?
3: I was listening to you, and I heard you go to break, and you said quickly Meek Mill. I'm like, bro, this guy's mentioning Meek Mill. I bet you if I mention Meek Mill back to him, he's going to say, how's this dude from Montreal, this old dude, know about Meek Mill? Well, I got a bunch of young kids. They love Meek Mill.
1: Really?
3: My son sends me everything. He sends me anything by Drake, Meek Mill. I got everything. That's the best thing about being old and having young kids, brother.
1: You get the best of both worlds.
3: Get to see all the young babes that show up with my son, too. That's not a bad deal either.
1: Are you aware of what happened to Meek Mill?
3: Dad, you're not supposed to look at those girls.
1: Are you aware of what happened to Meek Mill, Tony?
3: Yeah, I was pretty flabbergasted, but I don't know. I'm going to just say this, like, because I never mentioned it, but I'm an attorney, and I did 32 years of that type of work.
1: Okay.
3: And I would tell you one thing, man. That guy has some serious lawsuit against his representation. Yeah. If they did not, that type of, trademark language or poetry or song value that's been like just forgotten and without having had it registered as his personal trademark. It's like Coca-Cola never registering the trademark. It's almost insane. And I think
1: it's crazy.
3: If you look at it another way, Linnell, like LeBron, I know LeBron doesn't have any money. I know he's homeless and he's not a worldwide basketball star. He's got nothing going for him. Yeah, and then he's got to go steal the guy's thunder, use another pun, but stealing of the thunder of Meek Mill, a Philadelphia boy that went to jail and all kinds of nonsense, right?
1: I don't get it. But it wasn't a good look on LeBron's part. I think it's horrible look for him as a brother and the whole nine to have an opportunity to monetize with him, and he chose not to. I don't know what type of beef got.
3: Linnell, why not share a little of the pot, right?
1: That's how I'm looking at it, especially since Meek doesn't know no better.
3: Maybe Meek Mill is a great artist, like LeBron is a great athlete, and LeBron should know as a great athlete that sometimes athletes get screwed, in their careers. Sure. So look at Bobby Orr. Alan Eagleson ripped him off for years and years and years. And Bobby Orr, instead of declaring bankruptcy, he paid everybody off and became even a greater star. Eagleson ended up in jail. He's a lawyer from Toronto.
1: Real quick, on the way out, I hope your kid has shared this new Drake album with you, by the way. He's now officially the greatest solo artist of all time, and we know Denton Day doesn't love to hear that.
3: I heard you say that he dropped 92 and they're all on the chart right now. Is that correct?
1: 92 was hyperbolizing it a little bit, but it was north of 60 songs.
3: But let me tell you something. I love Drake.
1: Drake. You're from north of the border. You got to love the border.
3: But you know, everybody in Montreal is like, oh, I hate everybody in the 416, man. We're 514. Like, bro.
1: Oh, you're not from the 6. Oh, you don't like the people from the 6. Okay.
3: No, but Linnell, I know you're in the U.S. It's like this, okay? Let's say you're from Boston, and I'm from New York. Look at the vibe between those two cities, right?
1: I got
3: competitive teams, right. Competitive teams, championship cities. One wins a world championship in baseball, another one wins it in football. Montreal's like that. We have the same thing in football. We have the same thing in hockey. And it's always been like that. And the two cities compete because one's a French city, the other is an English city. But the thing is, people don't understand, Montreal's an international city. It's a bilingual city. So we have the ups. We have 24 cups. They have like 16. So there's always that type of gamesmanship going. But I just want to say one thing about this poor guy, Meek Mill. Like, you gotta figure that he's going to get something out of this. Like, I don't think he's...
1: If LeBron's not a scumbag, he will. I appreciate the call. If LeBron's got any class or dignity, it's a really bad look. This honestly could have been our lead story tonight because it's so embarrassing that this is happening.
4: That was a roller coaster by Tony. We hit about 8 different topics.
1: Yeah, like I just felt like he just had his own show here. That was probably the longest call we've ever taken in the history of this show.
4: That was the Tony Show with Linnell Willingham.
1: Yeah, literally.
4: Is what that was. I don't even think it's LeBron that's doing this. I think it's his agency. Like, I can't imagine LeBron is negotiating deals or, with all due respect, coming up with creative ideas.
1: Hold on. What do you think? He's not capable of making gear?
4: No. He has people do that for him.
1: Then he goes, with all due respect, and then proceeds to disrespect the hell out of the man.
4: Right. You're not great at everything.
1: No, he
4: doesn't need to cosplay as a fashion designer. All you got to do is wear the shoes. He does the cool stuff, and then everybody uses him as the muse to create the sneakers.
1: He is my goat. He's also a habitual liar. So, like,
4: he is. It's actually hilarious how much.
1: Like,
4: he lies.
1: It's ridiculous how much he lies. It's pretty bad. He gave an update on his future. over the weekend saying he'd make a decision about around July, August, in terms of what he's going to do.
4: August?
1: Yeah, I know. You know he's a me guy. I
4: mean, come on, Aaron Rodgers. Jeez.
1: I think NBA free agency normally opens up July 1st. So yeah, I guess he's going to wait.
4: July.
1: Yeah, I guess he's going to wait it out and see what ends up happening. It feels like free agency in the NBA has lost its mystique. Just like in the NBA, the best players don't hit free agency anymore. And if they do, it's normally some major baggage that comes along with it, man. All right, we got about a month until the NBA draft. I can't stop thinking about that, my beloved Wizards. A quick thought on Anthony Davis when we come back, and we'll put the show to bed and give Drake his flowers next.
0: Where will LeBron take his talents? Will the King continue to hang in Hollywood? Sign with Steph in Golden State? Join the

0: Houston.
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0: how much money, how many dollars do you think it costs to fill up a gas can? I should have asked that question last night before I went about my late night endeavors where I ran out of gas and was on the side of the road. Shout out to Charles County Police for helping me out. You all are great. I promoted my show. I shamelessly plug it. I plug it to police. I plug it at night on TikTok Live to random women. It's just what I do. I am a man of the people, and I am a Westwood One Mark. I'm a mark for having a good time. We do that routinely here on this show. Aubrey Drake Graham is the greatest solo act in American music history. And that's really all I have to say for the rest of the show. There's nothing else I really wanted to get off to you guys here in this final 5 minutes. I just want to use this opportunity to fawn over Drake. I have not moved on from Iceman, by the way. I am still listening to the first 18 songs. I have not moved on to Habibi TTTT or Death of Honor or Maid of Honor or Death Do Us Apart, whatever that stupid dancehall album is called. I haven't gotten there yet. But when I do, I'll have great things to say about it. He went crazy today in the Billboard Top 100. I had a bunch of cool facts written down, but I got to find the bookmark in my tweets. So here I go filibustering while I do that. The Nats hit the ball well today. Oh, here they go. Drake, Billboard Top 100. What he accomplished. So officially debuted at number one. Janis STFU is the name of the song. Am I allowed to say that? That was awkward.
1: You're allowed to say it. It's what the name is. Just don't actually say it.
0: Okay. It becomes his 14th career number one hit, passing Michael Jackson for the most among solo male artists. That's why the Iceman cover, smartly enough, was the Michael Jackson glove. And then one of the side covers, one of the alternate covers, was Iceman May 15th. In the same font that Michael Jackson used back in the day when he had the picket sign saying Sony kills music. Conspiracy theorists out there say that Michael Jackson was like purposely killed because he was about to buy Sony Entertainment. I know that's probably a crazy theory.
1: Not that crazy.
0: Not that crazy though, right? Have you ever heard that one before, Denton?
1: Yes. Yeah. Okay. I'm pretty sure it was ruled. I'd have to check that a doctor, there's some foul play there.
0: Dr. Conrad Murray. I used to have nightmares about that doctor because he was like scary looking. I used to have nightmares about Michael Jackson, full transparency. Like it's not, no offense to anybody out in LA who geeked up over Mike. He was a scary looking dude at a certain point in his career. I can't believe he was going to go on tour. And that's what he was preparing for when he died. He was going to go on tour again and probably have like the highest grossing tour ever.

0: shebang.
1: Shebang.
0: Oh, please tell me you've seen the viral meme of that.
1: Yeah, the guy with the DJ with the towel. Yeah, it's awkward. It's awkward.
0: I love that you love that he's number one as if they're playing a sport. And he celebrated with his little cute balloons.
1: Did you see with all his number ones?
0: My boy showing up like a 7-year-old with his little balloons at his birthday party.
1: You see how he even tries to disparage Drake's greatness. It's amazing.
0: When was the last time you bought balloons?
1: I don't know. I used to get mad at all my friends when they would do the helium trick. I was convinced it would kill you. And anybody that did it, I was against it totally. So
0: that one song is going to get his ass whooped again.
1: What song are you talking about? The LA
0: Janice,
1: song?
0: No, Janice STFU.
1: Oh, you think it's going to get, you think someone's going to, a certain somebody's going to come out of the closet? I think Jay-Z's got something prepared for him when he does the New York. Oh, you're talking about Kendrick? I'm so tired of Kendrick.
0: Well, I know, he keeps beating your ass. Well, Janice, do you know what Janice is?
1: No.
0: It's the name of Baby Keem's mom. Your man just does not learn.
1: Oh.
0: Yeah. He just doesn't catch the hint. He always goes for women. I don't know. It's weird. That's your boy, though. That's your boy.
1: I don't subscribe to the attacking of the other sex part. I just like the rap music. He had a crazy bar. He said, check signing is my kink. I'm pushing out ink. I feel like a squid. What a bar. You don't seem to be impressed or moved by the bar. That's going to do it for Westwood One Sports Night. Denton hates Drake. I'm going to hate Kendrick just because Drake told us next we may or may not hate him too. Kidding! Kidding!
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0: in the books. SGA and the Thunder taking a 3-2 series lead. They will try and wrap this bad boy up and punch their ticket to the NBA Finals. It's officially midnight on the East Coast, so happy Wednesday to you. Meaning, finals start 1 week from today, June the 3rd. The New York Knicks, for the first time in a long time, are going to be there awaiting the winner of Oklahoma City and San Antonio. Impressive performance tonight from OKC. I thought Chet Holmgren kind of got the party started early for this group. He was under a lot of scrutiny after the way that he performed in Game 4. And quite frankly, the way that he's performed throughout the course of this series hasn't been good enough. He's been thoroughly outplayed on the offensive end, at least, by one Victor Wembanyama. Tonight, put his hard hat on and went to work. Chet Holmgren, just 16 points. But it's the defense. It's the aggression to start the game. When Shai Gilgeous-Alexander, quite frankly, wasn't shooting it well, it was Chet that got this group going in that first half, and it was really an avalanche effect after that. The key adjustment that you saw tonight, Jarrett McCain in the starting lineup, is once again, there was no A.J. Mitchell, there was no Jalen Williams, and he was big time in this one as well. SGA finishes with 32. He was his usual MVP self, it felt like, in the second half. Another slow start for him, though, as he has had to feel his way into these games throughout this series. But after a while, a dog is going to find a way to eat. He has just continued to, you know, dictate tempo and really play at his own speed throughout the course of this series and this postseason, getting his teammates involved, exuding confidence into those guys. He has been special, per usual, man. I thought Victor Wembanyama tonight, and we talked about it in the opening segment. To me, my biggest takeaway from the night is Wembanyama, and I'm going to be more hard on him than maybe anybody you hear, because I think I'm more high on him than anyone that you hear. This is a Wemby Stan show, right? Like, that is, I make no mistake. Excuse me, I'm not shy about, you know, expressing how I feel about Victor Wembanyama and the trajectory that he is on as an NBA superstar. This is a kid at 22 years of age that is on pace, if he's able to stay healthy, to be the greatest of all time. He did not play that way tonight. And it's not about him shooting 4-for-15. One of the big separators with Victor Wembanyama, for me at least, one of the big things that really puts him in a different stratosphere, for me at least, is the mentality. The way that he carries himself. The story about going out with the monks. The way that he just carries himself like the ultimate pro. The demeanor that he carries himself with on the floor. The work ethic. All of that. Going out and working out with Jamal Crawford and working out with Hakeem Olajuwon and spending time getting cussed out by Kevin Garnett just to get motivated. You know what I'm saying? The kid is cut from a different cloth, and it's what separates him. But I can't continue, and I mean this, I can't continue to come up here night in and night out talking about his mentality, and then we see a game like tonight. We can't have that from him. We just can't. There's no way in holy blue hell that you should have under 10 field goal attempts each half. You are Victor Wembanyama. I give a rat's ass about Stephon Castle, you know, throwing a BF on the sideline and playing with his dreads because he's frustrated and upset. You're the best option for this group offensively. You need to touch it every single possession. I don't care what Devin Vassell thinks. I know Julian Champagne got hot tonight. Oh, that's fine. You don't win when he's not the aggressor offensively. You saw it in game number 4. This is the frustrating part about San Antonio. This is the frustrating part. And I can kind of relate. And stick with me here when I draw this parallel. I tell you all the time. I was raised by my aunt and uncle, right? Super strict. in terms of like education in high school, middle school. If I got a grade lower than a C on my report card, I was punished till the next report card. The expectations were sky high. That's how I feel with Victor Wembanyama, man. We expect you to come out and be a certain level of aggressiveness, and show a certain level of aggressiveness, rather, on the offensive end. The other piece is this, right? If you're Victor Wembanyama, and if you're the San Antonio Spurs here, you have showed America, and yourselves for that matter, what works. You know what works? Is when all 7'4" of Victor Wembanyama's big ass is in that paint, rolling hard to the basket, getting lob attempts thrown to him. That is the that's how they butter their bread, so to speak. Talking about San Antonio. That's when they're the best version of themselves. When he's the aggressor offensively. This passive stuff we've seen from him. Take it back to France. I don't know if you need to visit the monks tonight. I don't know if Greg Popovich needs to stick his foot up your ass. Wemby, if you do not come out and be aggressive from the outset in game six, y'all are going to get sent packing. You are the barometer. You are the gauge. You set the tempo here. You do. And if you don't come out strong, if you don't come out strong in game number six, it's going to be a long, long off season. Because at some point, and you'll learn. You'll learn. It'll be a long off season. Because you're going to have to face the music and face the reality. I was disappointed in his lack of aggression from the outset tonight. Frustrated the hell out of me. And when you look at the hole that they ultimately got in, It's as a result of him not being aggressive. They need his offense. There's no way he should go through a half with 7 shot attempts. There's no way. There's no way he should finish a 48-minute game with 6 rebounds. Especially on a night where De'Aaron Fox doesn't shoot it well. Especially on a night where Devin Vassell doesn't shoot it well. He's the guy. He is the guy. It's on him. And I can be critical of Victor Wembanyama because I give him as much praise as anybody. But tonight, the bottom line is, and he should be, you know, transparent and telling us this in the postgame, and we'll hear from him coming up here momentarily. He's got to be better. And if he's not better in game six, this Cinderella story, this special season, it's over. Your thoughts on game 5 of the Western Conference Finals, SGA and the Thunder, now 1 win away from punching their ticket to the finals where they'll meet Jalen Brunson in the New York Knicks. 310-840-4910. You disappointed in Wemby's performance tonight? Do you trust him to bounce back coming up here in game number 6? I fully expect him to bounce back. So one thing I'll say. Say what you want about what happened tonight. Say what you want about any shortcoming he's had this postseason. What has made him so special is all postseason long, whenever there has been adversity, whenever he has had to, you know, be met with an obstacle, whenever there's a challenge, Wemby's rose above it. I say it all the time. The concussion in the opening round series against the Blazers, the ejection against the Timberwolves, both of those games, he bounced back. He bounced back, even in this series. The response in game 4, after not being all that spectacular in game 3, he bounces back every time. I expect him to bounce back coming up here in game 6. And look, if he don't, well, we know what happens. 310-840-4910. Let's go back to Mike in Dallas. What's going on, Mike?
1: Hey, man. So, y'all be praising Wemby so much, and he's so young, and he hasn't really done much. I mean, I think he's going to ever. Like, yeah, y'all already.
0: Wemby deserves the praise, though.
1: Ever.
0: He deserves it, though.
1: He hasn't done anything yet. And what is he great at? What is one thing that he's great at? Rebounding? He's not the greatest big man shooter.
0: Did you just ask what he's great at? Do you watch him play?
1: Yeah. One thing that he's great, the best at.
0: Are you asking me?
1: Yeah, that's a question.
0: You're not being serious, right? He's arguably the most impactful defender the game's ever seen. And you're going to ask, is there one thing that he's great at? Are you watching the games?
1: So, what are you talking about? He's not the greatest big man shooter.
0: It's not about being the greatest big man shooter. He's doing things at his size that have never been done before. He's virtually unguardable when he puts his mind to scoring the basketball. That's the problem. It's the mentality.
1: I see Jalen Brunson does more than what he does.
0: That's ridiculous, brother. I don't know what you're watching. I appreciate the call. That's crazy. That's crazy. Jalen Brunson didn't give you a diddly poo on the defensive end of the floor. But anybody that, look, and I know this is when all the Wemby haters are going to come out of the closet and say, see, you were giving them too much praise. It's one game. They're down 3-2. It's not over. I promise you it's not. And if he responds the way that we expect him to, the way that I expect him to, and we've seen it all throughout this postseason, when met with adversity, he kicks it in like the damn ATF on a drug bust. I'm telling you, there is no wall that he's incapable of kicking down here, man. Pile on him tonight. He was not good enough, as I continue to talk about. Come on. It happens. The way that he is going to bounce back is what I'm most impressed with. 310-840-4910. Jimmy is in Myrtle Beach wanting to check in. What's going on?
2: Hey, bud. As far as Wemby's concerned, we got to remember he's just 22, and he hasn't had many opportunities to go this long into the playoffs. He'll bounce back, and he'll get better. And in years to follow, he'll never let this happen again. But I got something I was going to talk about tonight in the flop. I got a great solution for the flop. Millionaires don't care about fines. But say SGA flops and he gets called on it, In each game, you get 5 team fouls to the half. And if you get called on a flop, they add a team foul to the other team. So in the second half, you got to wait till 16 fouls before you get to the line. What do you think about that?
0: It's a fascinating solution. So they've tried to do the bit of punishing and reprimanding guys for flopping prior. It was a technical foul.
2: Yeah, money's not going to do it. They don't care about the money.
0: It wasn't money. It wasn't money. They were giving out technical free throws.
2: That was the first. That'll help too.
0: It was fines, and depending on the level of it, it was a tech rather, and depending on the level of the flop, you got fined. So they've tried to reprimand folks for it. Here's the tough part about the flopping conversation, and I can see it from both sides.
2: If coaches are looking at that and thinking the second half, wait a minute, we got to get the 16 fouls before we get to the line because you're throwing yourself down.
0: Here's the thing, though.
2: You're not going to let it happen nearly as much.
0: I appreciate the call. Here's the thing. The coaches got no damn influence on the flopping. None. It's on the player. Point blank. But here's the other part, right? There's a level of gamesmanship with it that I think we've now... I get the excessive flopping, right? Like, I throw my hands up. I totally get where a lot of people are ultimately coming from with that. But to act as if there's not a gamesmanship that comes with flopping, I know it can get excessive. And with Shea in particular, and now you're about to get me on my soapbox here, because I've been thinking about this, because I was having an argument. Remember what I said last week about Shea being the best guard since Michael Jordan, you know. It was met with a warm reception. I was having an argument with one of my cousins about it. And I'm like, dog, y'all are getting on Shea for shooting free throws. You look over the course of history in the NBA, the league MVP, the leading scorer, is always amongst the league leaders in free throw attempts. So why are we acting like it's something totally different with SGA? Now, I get some of the flops or... if you want to say they're egregious, if you want to say they're unethical, that's my favorite saying on NBA Twitter is, oh, this is such unethical hoops. So all the hoop nerds that tweet from their mom's basement and won't go get an LA Fitness membership say, I can flex my LA Fitness hoop skills at the moment. I'm on 7 games in a row on Friday, people. People may not believe it. I feel like it, though, right now. I won 7 games in a row, damn it, on Friday. And I feel like I got in a damn car crash. It's a great feeling. It's actually not that great. Saturday mornings after, like, a football game used to always feel horrible because football is literally an organized car crash. But, damn, man, at 3 Bills, throwing myself on the damn hardwood the way that I was, I need to chill the hell out. I need to chill out. Mike is in Chicago wanting to chime in. Mike, what's going on, brother? Welcome into Westwood One Sports Night.
3: Hey, how you doing? Listen, I don't put any of this on Wemby. I've watched the last 2 games at least, and I've been watching a lot of hockey, but I've been checking in on this series, and I think their game plan or whatever, they have him way out of position all the time.
0: Is that again?
3: Hello? I said I think they have... It's not on Wemby because I think their game plan, they have him way out of position all the time. He's not in the lane. He's 30 feet from the basket.
0: Well, I'll give you that. So part of the blame, fall on Mitch Johnson. I agree.
3: Yes, the coach and the game plan, because I never see him near the basket the last 2 games. They have him positioned way far away, and I haven't been able to understand it.
0: I hear you, and it's equally as puzzling. We're going to let you hear from Mitch Johnson, Victor Wembanyama, and the best sound from Game 5 of the Western Conference Finals coming up here before we get out of this midnight hour on the East Coast. I appreciate the call. That's another piece of this whole thing that maybe I haven't hit enough. Mitch Johnson does probably have to do a better job putting Wemby in position, right?
4: It is objectively weird, right, that after Game 4 when they beat the doors off of OKC, everyone was like, yeah, you know, Popovich came in after Game 3 and we listened to him and all of a sudden it started working. That does feel like they're undermining their current head coach, does it not?
0: I see where you're going with that. I have loved everything outside of him playing short-ass Jordan McLaughlin in that stupid zone. I have loved everything about Mitch Johnson. In Game 4, they were showing him yelling in somebody's face. I think it was Carter Bryant trying to motivate him. I think he's young, relatable, and they rock with him. Pop's involvement he's a Hall of Famer, right? Put yourself in Mitch's shoes. What you going to do, tell Pop to get the hell away? So I don't have a problem with his involvement, but I think when we have questions like this, and when we see performances like this from Wemby, everything gets scrutinized, everything gets put under the microscope. And as we get geared up, I'm getting goosebumps, honestly, thinking about it. The Spurs weren't the team that had their back against the wall tonight. They weren't. They were not the team that had their back against the wall. It was OKC. They could not lose. They could not lose that game tonight at home and then face the reality of going on the road for a do-or-die Game 6. They couldn't put themselves in that spot, and they played like it from the outset. We can blame Mitch Johnson. We can blame Devin Vassell. We can blame De'Aaron Fox. I'm sorry. If I'm going to praise him, I'm going to hell raise him at the same time. Wembanyama's got to be better. He's got to be. He has to be better. Because look, despite OKC being the more desperate team, they're undermanned. They're down 2 starters, 2 key rotation pieces. I thought the Spurs missed a million-dollar opportunity tonight to have a realistic shot of closing this thing out at home on Thursday night. Mr. Positive, wrapping us up on the calls here as we continue to roll throughout this midnight hour on the East Coast. Good evening to you, my friend.
5: Good evening, ALW. I apologize for the other morning.
0: No, you're all good, man. You got a chuckle out of me, unfortunately. You're all good.
5: Thank you. The unicorn, Wemby, is changing the game like Wilt Chamberlain. And the gentleman who says that Wemby's not a unicorn, and he's like, the Shohei Ohtani of basketball is totally wrong. And I got to ask you, though, Shea Butter is great, but do you think the Pistons would have put up a lot better challenge against the Knicks as opposed to the Cavaliers? I certainly do. Wow. What do you think?
0: Probably, but they vomited on themselves and are still cleaning it up. The worst thing for Pistons fans is what happened yesterday with Jalen Duren being named to the All-NBA third team, now in line for a max deal. They better not do it. They better not do it. That's all I say.
5: Good point.
0: They better not do it.
5: Have a great night, buddy.
0: Yes, sir. I appreciate the call, man. 310-840-4910 is the number. A lot more to get into. We'll get back to Game 5 of the Western Conference Finals coming up momentarily. We'll let you hear the best sights and sounds. Sights and sounds? We'll let you hear the best sounds. Why'd I try to get cute? We'll let you hear the best sounds of Game 5, the best post-game audio coming up a little bit later on in the hour. When we come back, things got real political in the Big Apple over the weekend. I'll tell you how next.
6: 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And the world was worried about Y2K. Yeah, it's been a while. Congrats, Big Apple. 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

0: This is going to get very serious very fast. And I just know it is because that's how these things normally go. This is Westwood One Sports Night. Youngest in charge. I know Willingham kicking it with you as we take you coast to coast, taking you up to 3 a.m. Eastern time. We'll get a visit from our pal Law Murray, top of the 2 o'clock hour on the East Coast as we continue to recap game number 5 of the Western Conference Finals. We'll let you hear from Stephon Castle and Shai Gilgeous-Alexander coming up here momentarily as the post-game audio continues to filter in. SGA and the Thunder up 3-2 with a pivotal game number 6 coming up Thursday from San Antonio. We'll put a bow on that for a second here. Put a bookmark on that for a second. And I want to go to the National Football League because I could not believe what I saw on Twitter this weekend. Abdul Carter and Jackson Dart of the New York Giants need to grow the hell up. Both of them need to grow the hell up. The way that both of them acted this weekend, total embarrassment for the New York Giants organization. An organization that already has enough off-field drama. Roger Goodell and the ass clowns at the NFL refused to investigate Steve Tisch, whose name was littered over 162 times in the damn Epstein files. Yet we got J6, Jackson JD6. They tried to hijack Jaden Daniels' damn nickname. Jackson Dart, how many games did he start this past year? The bottom line is Jackson Dart hasn't accomplished a damn thing. So for him to not have the self-awareness to do what he did over the weekend is crazy. Jackson Dart is totally tone deaf for even agreeing to introduce President Trump at a damn political rally. Just a unnecessary potential distraction for a team that, like I said a moment ago, does not need any more off-the-field distractions. Did you see what happened? 14 games played last year for Jackson Dart. 15 touchdowns, 5 picks. Threw for a tick over 2,200 yards. Anybody that watched Jackson Dart last year, there were some impressive moments, correct? We can't deny it. We simply can't. You know what else I can't deny? The final 3 games of the season and the final 4 out of 5 games down the stretch, he sucked. Let's call a spade a spade. Not able to keep himself protected. Poor decisions. And it just is what it is. Look, he may end up being a fine player. And their success in 26 is going to be heavily dependent upon whether or not he's able to take a step forward here in this offense. But, like, what are we doing here? What are we doing? And it's not about President Trump and his policies or your political beliefs. It's not about that. You're a second-year quarterback. You're going into year 2. You haven't accomplished a damn thing. Don't you think it's a pretty risky brand move for a totally unestablished athlete to draw his line in the sand politically in front of the entire country? It just doesn't. I don't know who's in his corner. I don't know who's providing him guidance. But the bottom line is, what he chose to do was tone deaf and lacked fundamental understanding for one, who Jackson Dart is at this current moment, because he's really not anybody to this point. And then to a lesser degree, who the damn president is. It's frustrating. It is, because you want the best from guys, right? You want everyone to make great decisions and grow up to be respectable young dudes, right? I'm all for everybody having their political beliefs and so on and so forth. I can give a rat's ass about that. The bottom line is, though, in the workplace, it doesn't matter. And that is where I get to Abdul Carter, who also is totally tone deaf and lacks a fundamental understanding of who he is. That's the problem with both of them to me. First of all, Jackson Dart's got an identity crisis. And if you understand what I'm saying, you know what I'm saying. And I'm just going to leave it at that before I ruffle too many more feathers. The brother's got an identity crisis that I don't think is totally comfortable in who he is. And maybe wants to be somebody else. And I will just very much leave it there. But for Abdul Carter, I look at him, I think they both just lack a fundamental understanding of who they are at this point. And I think it's probably a worse look. I don't even want to say probably. 1,000%. It's a way worse look to me for Abdul Carter. You were the number 3 pick in the draft in 2025. You had 4 sacks as a rookie. You had one of the most forgetful rookie campaigns in recent memory for a top 3 pick that's assigned to rush the passer. Without a shadow of a doubt. Shut up. I keep going back to a lack of fundamental understanding of who you are. You're Abdul Carter. You were the number 3 overall pick. You didn't do much in your rookie year. Why are you bringing this sort of negative attention to your doorstep? Not all attention is good attention. You know what I'm saying? This is what kids do, right? When kids want attention, they act bad. That's what Abdul Carter's doing. It's like he wants the attention. And I don't get it, because for a guy that had 4 sacks, you shouldn't want the spotlight on you. Because when it was on you for the better part of 18 to 17 weeks, you didn't do a damn thing with it. This is where I say he's tone deaf, though. Even if you do have differing political beliefs with your quarterback, why is it social media's business? See, my problem with a lot of folks on social media is I don't care what you wear. I don't care what you eat. I don't need you to do the whole bit of phones got to eat first. Everybody overshares and does too much on social media. For Abdul Carter, even if your political beliefs differ from your franchise quarterback, why take it to the public for everyone else to be able to throw stones at your glass house? Honestly. Why give everyone the opportunity to throw stones at your glass house? It just was unnecessary. Here's the other part. I gave this example over the weekend, man. I work here at Westwood One Sports. I work with Denton. I work with Oliver Popular. I work with our esteemed program director. Work with all the other talent that you hear across this 24-hour network. Respectfully. Love everybody. I can give a rat's ass about their political affiliation. They can honestly take it and shove it. I don't care. It does not influence how I look at them. It doesn't. And in the NFL locker room, it shouldn't either. We're here for one common goal, one common mission, and that is to win football games. Whether or not you're blue or red or non-color, whatever, it doesn't matter in the grand scheme of things. That's my frustration. For a young player to be this tone deaf, it ain't a good sign. It's not. And if I'll take it a step further, if I'm the Giants, and Denton, tell me if I'm totally tripping with this one, because I'm admitting I'm about to reach here. If I'm the Giants, like, you've totally broke my trust here, Abdul Carter. How the hell can I trust you? If you're that quick at the trigger on social media to go out and just air our damn starting quarterback out the way that you basically did, how could I trust you with anything else?
1: Maybe I had to sit him that first day of pads. He gonna see that red jersey as a red cap and go all out.
0: Dog, I want to actually open up the phones on this because I think it's fascinating. 310-840-4910. One, do you take issue and do you think that Abdul Carter was in the wrong for calling out Jackson Dart via social media? Two, do you see this having any sort of bearing on the camaraderie within the Giants locker room? Because that's the first thing that I thought is, damn. To be publicly divided this way is one thing. Imagine what the conversations are like. Imagine what's being said with this situation behind closed doors. And those of you that are familiar with Jackson Dart and how he carries himself, you kind of get where I'm going here. I would love to know if this is something that ruffles feathers in a locker room. In the workplace, it wouldn't. In the workplace, it doesn't. The locker room is the NFL's workplace. Is this something that you think could potentially tear the Giants apart at the seam? 310-840-4910. Also, look at it from this angle. I think that as a second-year quarterback that hasn't proven anything, I don't think you should be doing something high-profile like introducing the most polarizing president in the history of the damn country. Why don't you lay low a little bit? Then I don't know if you saw the pictures of him and Sam Hartman with their spray tan abs throwing and working out together. But he should do more of that instead of introducing presidents. Work out. You're Jackson Dart, pal. You haven't done anything yet to this point. 310-840-4910 is the number. Robert is in Houston wanting to check in. Robert, what's going on? Welcome into Westwood One Sports Night.
2: Hey, man, how's it going?
0: Going swell. Going swell.
2: So I don't understand, what's the big deal with Jackson, having his own political beliefs? I mean, I didn't catch the whole conversation. I mean, maybe I thought in the middle of it, but I'm not really sure what he's trying to say.
0: Say that again?
2: I'm asking, what's the big deal with Jackson having his own political beliefs? I didn't catch the whole conversation. I kind of came in during the middle, but...
0: My problem is you can have your own political beliefs. What's most important right now for Jackson Dart? His political beliefs are becoming the best version of himself as an NFL quarterback possible. For a guy that hasn't done a damn thing in this league to do something so high profile, introducing the most polarizing president in the country's history, to do that is a little bit tone deaf. And to me, he lacks a clear fundamental understanding of who the hell he is.
2: I mean, he could be focused on becoming the best version of himself, but he can also...
0: What is the benefit of doing it? What's the benefit of doing it?
2: Why do you have to make a spectacle of it? What does it matter?
0: What's the benefit of doing it? What is it? How does it benefit Jackson Dart? All it's done is create ridiculous negative blowback. It's unnecessary, and it's not how I want my franchise quarterback to me maneuvering. He doesn't know when to slide, and he doesn't know when to get his ass off stage. I appreciate the call. Maybe we're going to all disagree on this tonight. You know how crazy? Let me use an example. You know, because I'm trying to get you all to understand, when I keep talking about he doesn't understand who he is, you have to be, to me, of a certain profile to do certain things. When it comes to being a pro athlete, there are certain things as a pro athlete, especially when you're the face of a franchise, there are certain things you have no business doing. None. And Jackson Dart introducing the president, to me, is one of those things. 310-840-4910. Any problem with Jackson Dart introducing the president? Do you agree with how Abdul Carter challenged him publicly about it? And then three, could you see this as something that potentially divides the New York Giants locker room? 310-840-4910. That and the best postgame sound from Game 5 of the Western Conference Finals is next.
3: Remember Deshaun Watson? He's been on IR the last 19 months. And now, the front runner to be the Browns starter. But Shedeur Sanders and Dylan Gabriel are coming for the job. As always, the quarterback carousel in Cleveland is one to watch. Westwood One Sports.
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1: All righty, we'll get back into Game 5 of the Western Conference Finals coming up momentarily. Currently taking your calls on what happened over the weekend between two members of the New York Giants, two faces of the franchise of the New York Giants, talking about former number 3 overall pick Abdul Carter and last year's first round pick at quarterback Jackson Dart. Dart introduced President Trump at a rally this weekend, and Abdul Carter came after him via social media for doing so, and it got everyone's attention, causing some folks to think, you know, is there a potential divide in the Giants locker room over this situation? I want your thoughts on this. Do you think it's something, do you think that this situation, not politics period, this individual situation, from Abdul Carter calling him out the way that he did to Jackson Dart making the decision period, could you potentially see it dividing a locker room? Did you have a problem with Abdul Carter publicly calling out Dart? And do you think Dart was smart to accept the honor of introducing President Trump? 310-840-4910 is the number. We'll take your calls on that, plus we'll give you the best audio postgame from game number 5 of the Western Conference Finals. Ray is in Englewood wanting to check in. Ray, good evening, my friend. Welcome into Western One Sports Night.
2: Yeah, how you doing? Thanks for taking my call. Doing hey, good. I don't have a real issue with Abdul Carter doing what he did. I thought he hurt himself by backing away from his stance. It seemed like he tried to kind of backpedal from it when he first jumped out there. The bigger issue for me is that more African-American players in that locker room didn't step up with him.
1: Because that's doing exactly what they don't need to. It's a divide. Why would they try to further cause a divide? I totally disagree with you. Abdul Carter's dead ass wrong. Point blank. It's totally. You're one of the faces of this franchise. You're one of the leaders of this franchise. For you to publicly shame a teammate, what the hell are we talking about here? If Jackson Dart would have came and sucked. If he would have came and cussed Abdul Carter's ass out, he would have been absolutely right for it. Abdul Carter was totally out of bounds for what he did.
2: Well, maybe he's not the best example, maybe not the best role model to do that, but I do think the issue needs to be talked about. If Jackson Dart...
1: Twitter's not the place to talk about it, though, is my point. And I appreciate the call, but let you run because we got a couple more and we're up against it. I didn't mean to cut you short. But, like, my whole point is I don't mind it being brought up. I don't mind it being brought up at all. If you really brothers and you rock with one another and band together as teammates, and a lot of you haven't played organized team sports, so like I don't know, maybe you won't be able to get it. Stuff like this in a locker room matters. Like this stuff is talked about, but it's done in the confines of the locker room. It's done in privacy. It's done in confidentiality. What Abdul Carter did was totally break that third wall, so to speak. It totally break the trust and the confidentiality, in my opinion, of that Giants locker room. Because if I was a member of the Giants, whether I agreed with Jackson's political stance or not, I would have jumped in Abdul Carter's ass for ripping our young quarterback like that to the public and causing this unnecessary-ass distraction. That's my frustration. It really has less to do about their political views. I can give a rat's ass about that. You're two second-year players. Who the hell do you think you are, Abdul Carter? And then Jackson Dart, on the other hand, even accepting the honor. And notice I'm calling it an honor. I get it. A sitting president is asking you to introduce them. I don't care who it is. That's a prestigious honor. It is. I'm aware enough to understand that. But there's a time and place for everything. I don't think that's an opportunity that you should be jumping at this juncture of your career, is my point. 310-840-4910 is the number. Let's go to Darren in Chicago wanting to check in. What's going on, Darren? Welcome into Western One Sports Tonight, brother.
3: How you doing, sir? First of all, I think both players just don't know what's called proper workplace environment. You're representing the Giants. The last thing you want to do is embarrass your team, embarrass your employer. Because if I did that to my employer and went out and said something political, especially to a public thing, my butt would be dragged into the office and written up, or worst case, fired. You keep it in the locker room. You don't go out and make a bad name for yourself, because what you do, you set yourself up for either embarrassment, criticism, or even worse. That's all this is. Both players should not have done anything with this at all. Period. And you're right.
1: I think you're spot on with it, family. I appreciate you chiming in. Let's go to Sean in Tacoma. Wants to chime in. Sean, what's going on, brother? Welcome into Western One Sports Night, man.
0: Hey, Linnell, thanks for taking my call, man.
1: Yes, sir.
0: Couple things that are being ignored here. Mm-hmm. People forget that Harbaugh visited the White House even before he got hired by the Giants. So, if anything, you know, the whole political alignments have been in place a little bit before that.
1: But here's the thing, though. I don't even have a problem with the alignments.

0: You're either on the right side of history or you're in the cult. Thanks for taking my call.
1: Did you see how he tried to back out after he dropped his mic drop line? That's where I didn't want the conversation to go, because it's not about that. The point is, politics and sports don't mix in the locker room, especially. You're going to have disagreements with one another. It is what it is. They're coworkers. You don't have the same political beliefs as your coworkers half of the damn time. But you're not going to go call them out on social media. I don't care how against the current sitting president you are. It's undermining the New York football Giants is my problem with it, right? I don't have a side. I'm not picking a side. The issue to me is Abdul Carter choosing to undermine his teammate. The issue with me for Jackson Dart, I think accepting the honor, and notice I'm calling it an honor purposefully, right? Accepting the honor to me at this juncture of your career, I don't know, man. I just think it's a little bit tone deaf, man. Just think it's a little bit tone deaf. 310-840-4910 is the number. We got a lot more to get to. In about an hour, we'll be joined by our pal Law Murray of The Athletic. We'll get his thoughts on Game 5 of the Western Conference Finals. OKC up 3-2 with a pivotal Game 6 coming up Thursday from San Antonio. Coming up on the other side, though, man, I want to continue to take your calls on this conversation. And we'll get into Brendan Sorsby next.
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0: 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Here's Linnell Willingham.
1: Here I go. Fresh installment of Westwood One Sports Night. Coming right at you halfway through as we continue to take you coast to coast, bring you the latest and greatest in the world of sports. A lot more to get to, including 1 hour from now. We'll be joined by our pal Law Murray of The Athletic. He will give us his thoughts on game number 5 of the Western Conference Finals between the Spurs and the Thunder. We said it prior to the start of the series. I've been screaming it from the mountaintops really for a little while now, man. This series was going to be a absolute slobber knocker. This series, I called it the next best rivalry in all of pro sports. It has lived up to that hype and then some. Without a shadow of a doubt, it has lived up to that hype and then some. And tonight was no different, man. The one thing that continues to impress me about this series is the responses, right, from both of these teams when they're met with adversity, when they're punched in the face, right? The old adage out there in pro sports, little league sports, regardless, is everyone's got a plan until you get punched in the mouth. Everybody's got a plan until you get popped in the lip. And all postseason long and most recently in this series, both of these teams have done a great job responding when punched in the mouth. Tonight, it was OKC's time to respond and punch back. And they did it. Shai Gilgeous-Alexander, to me, you've watched him get off to slow starts in all five of these games to this point. Yet down the stretch, when they're looking to close these games out, he's the guy that they go to, and he routinely comes up big. He has been special for Oklahoma City. But here's the reality, right? As great as SGA is, this group is not in this position if it's not for their role players absolutely starring in their roles. From Cason Wallace to Isaiah Hartenstein to Aaron Wiggins, you name it, man. Their role players have starred in their roles, including a man that's now being talked about as, this is crazy, but it's kind of where we're at this point. A man that's being talked about is arguably the greatest role player of all time. Saw him do it with the Lakers, saw him do it with OKC last year, and he came up big again tonight when his team needed him the most. Off the bench, 22 points and a hell of a lot of good defense from one Alex Caruso. He was awesome. A plus 18 tonight for Oklahoma City, man. His starting point guard, SGA, couldn't stop giving the praise out postgame. He had this to say about Alex Caruso and his phenomenal performance in Game 5.
2: He has the most championships on this team, first and foremost. He's played in the most big games, biggest games on this team. So that experience you can't recreate, you can't manufacture. You either go through it or don't. And he's just like, AC isn't like some uber talented guy. Like, he's not some guy that's 6'7" with a 7'3" wingspan and shoots lights out. Like, but he's one of the, not if the best competitor in the NBA, like night in and night out. And he wears that, and he sets that tone for us as a group. And it's come full fledged this series with guys out and him having to step up. But he wears that hat for this group all season long, and it's on TV every night now, so the world's getting to see it. But, yeah, he's huge for us.
1: It is the true mark of a champion, man, honestly. Just what Alex Caruso has done, the way that he has grinded here throughout the course of this series and throughout the regular season as well, man. The injury situation for OKC, this isn't something that's new. They dealt with this throughout the course of the regular season, and there's a reason that they're battle-tested and they're responding to the injuries and the attrition as well as they are. They've been here before. They're prepared for this moment, man. I think Coach Dagnall deserves all the credit in the world as well. It feels like he's kind of the unsung hero when it comes to all of this, the forgotten man, so to speak. But he's just as important as anybody that's a part of this process, man. I gave him his flowers about an hour ago, but I want to give him again here. Chet Holmgren was special to start the game. And what he did offensively, coming out, being aggressive, it's what we've needed from him. The shooting splits in the series, his numbers in this series, have totally taken a dip on the offensive end of the floor. I do not want the defense to be forgotten about when we have our conversations about Chet Holmgren. He is leading the pack, being physical with Victor Wembanyama, being physical, protecting the rim. Chet has been good on defense. They needed his offense tonight, and they got it to start this basketball game, man. So shout out to Oklahoma City, overcoming what was, again, another slow start for one Shai Gilgeous-Alexander, but down the stretch he was able to do his thing. This depth, though, and I keep going back to it, right? The depth that OKC has, and tonight they only played, what, five guys off the bench instead of seven, which we've seen at times? They played five guys off the bench tonight, and the one thing that I continue to be impressed by, when you're this deep and you pride yourself on effort and hustle and tenacity and really getting after it on the defensive end of the floor, when that is what you pride yourself on, when you're able to go 10, 11 guys deep, there is no drop-off when it comes to that energy. There is no drop-off when it comes to that play style. And that, to me, has been the most impressive part, you know, about Oklahoma City to this point, man. But I mentioned it. Role players were great. You know who else was great? One Chet Holmgren came up big for Oklahoma City tonight. SGA, the man of the hour, the leading scorer for tonight, had this to say about the big fella, Chet Holmgren, coming up big tonight.
3: As a player, you're going to go through ups and downs. Like, I don't ever worry about Chet just because I know, like, how much he loves the game, how much he cares, how much he works. Like, he'll figure it out no matter what it looks like. Like, he'll get to it. And I bet on Chet 10 times out of 10, and he proved why I would bet on him tonight. As a player, you're going to go through ups
1: and look, downs. Sometimes, you know, you hear people talk about coach speak and so on and so forth, and people speaking in cliches and this and that. That wasn't no cliche. One cliche at all, one coach speak. There's a trust and a belief that he has in Chet Holmgren. And for Chet to play the way that he played tonight and to give you, you know, his regular season scoring output tonight, I thought it was big, and they needed him. Because once again, as I've been reiterating, Shai did not start the game, you know, off well. He didn't, and he hasn't throughout the entirety of this series. Tonight, though, Chet was there to ultimately pick up the pieces. I started off the show with this, and the more and more we think about it, we're about halfway through here tonight. The more and more I think about it, the more conviction I have when saying it, man. I know that De'Aaron Fox tonight shot a lousy 4 for 15. I know that Devin Vassell shot a lousy 2 for 11. I know Dylan Harper was just 1 of 5 with 3 turnovers off the bench. The reason the Spurs lost tonight is because they didn't get enough offense from Victor Wembanyama. They simply didn't. And I know what some folks are going to say, well, Linnell, they gave up 127 points. What about the defense? Right? They allow OKC to shoot 48% from the field and 44% from three. What about the defense? I thought the defense was fine. Sometimes you just got to shake your opponent's hand and say, hey, Slim, you were the better guy tonight. I think that if you're in San Antonio, that's what you got to do on that end of the floor, so to speak. They made tough shots. They were contested. You saw the length of this group on full display. Oh, that's fine. Victor Wembanyama was not good enough tonight offensively. Bottom line, he was not good enough. And it starts with the mentality to me. And we've been talking about it all night, right? You have to be more aggressive offensively. I don't know if it's him wanting to be a good teammate. I don't know if it's him wanting to please his teammates. I don't know if it's him not trying to beef with anybody. But Victor, We've seen it all throughout the postseason what the answer is. It's you playing from the free throw line and below, dominating. You are the most impactful role threat in all of the NBA in the three-point shooting numbers from the corner this year. For San Antonio, proved that. They attempted the most corner threes this year in NBA history. Why? Because of Wemby's role, the gravity that he has on the roll. And when he's done it in this series, it's worked. When he's been aggressive offensively in the series, they've had no answer for it. So for them to continuously go away from it is frustrating. It honestly is. When they continue to go away from it, it's frustrating. He was 4 for 15 tonight. I wouldn't have gave a rat's ass. I would have preferred him to be 4 for 25. Right? I just want the aggression to be there. I want the mentality to be there on that end of the floor. And right now, for a guy that I think has the potential to be the greatest of all time, the mentality offensively tonight, it wasn't there. I could say all that, and then on the same breath say this. Without a shadow of a doubt, he will show up in Game 6. Without a shadow of a doubt, he will respond in Game 6 the way that he's responded all postseason. This is what it is, man. The one thing I didn't like tonight from San Antonio, and we've seen it at times, you know, throughout the course of this postseason, the whining from San Antonio, specifically Stephon Castle. And I love everything about Castle, junkyard dog mentality, toughest dude in the room, somebody that I'd want in a damn bar fight with me. It's him. This whining and crying that he's been doing on the floor is kind of rubbed me the wrong way. Here's what he had to say post-game about the way the game is being officiated. Take a listen.
2: You know, trying to play through it, you know, it's tough. I just think with the way they guard, how physical they are, we don't get that same luxury to be able to play as physical on the other end at times. But offensively, I think we do a good job of screening and playing through it. So I think we create a lot of advantages, but I think we just missed a lot of open shots tonight. You know, trying to play through.
1: I thought at the tail end of that, you heard the maturity come out of him a little bit more accountable for what happened towards the tail end of that. But the bigger picture thing is like, yo, you gotta be better. Gotta be better. He struggled tonight, man. He struggled to shoot the ball from three in this series after shooting the cover off the ball in the first two series. So it's been interesting to watch here, man. Bottom line, though, Victor Wembanyama has to be better if San Antonio is going to have an opportunity to win at home in game number 6. I expect him to win, though, man. Backs against the wall. I fully expect him to come out swinging, man. 310-840-4910 is the number. Let's hear from our guy, John, out in Toronto, wanting to check in. John, what's going on, man? Welcome in.
4: Yeah, great to talk to you. I guess it's a couple of words on the New York Giants situation. I guess I'll echo some of what I heard. It was a little bit unwise, and I think I'll echo also your emphasis. It was a little bit, only a little bit, unwise on Jackson Dart's part at this point in his career. If you're Tom Brady, you can go whole hog, you know.
1: Right.
4: But even he was because right. There's nothing wrong with it, and there is a double standard. We don't have to get into that too much. There is a double standard where, because of sort of the way a lot of media leans, sort of let's say a left leaning celebrity or athlete would tend to get away with it without less criticism versus right leaning, whatever. But you know, but it is also an honor, like you said, to introduce the president, and he didn't say anything crazy at the so. For him, it's a small faux pas. It could be, actually, now that I was thinking about it, and one of the other callers alluded to it, it could be that he was trying to ingratiate himself, in addition to maybe believing it, trying to ingratiate himself to his new head coach, who is a Republican. It was colossally dumb.
1: If that's the case, then he's totally tone deaf. I appreciate the call, man. We're not even really on that anymore, but I appreciate you. Let's go to our guy Jim in New Hampshire, wanting to check in. Jimbo, what's going on, man?
5: How you doing, my friend?
1: I am good, buddy.
5: Hey, just wanted to say, Wembanyama, he has to keep shooting more. I mean, you know, back in the day, if Larry Bird had a cold night, just keep giving him the ball. And he's going
1: to
5: heat up.
1: So you just kind of added on to the conversation in a way that I appreciate. We were talking about this earlier. How much of the onus goes on Wemby? How much goes on Mitch Johnson, the head coach, not putting him in position to succeed more?
5: Yeah, I you got to put something on the coach. But, I mean, it's Wemby out of his own play. But, I mean, the Knicks have a solid chance in this now. They really do. And I hate to say that, being a Boston fan.
1: It's going to be fascinating to see how that group is ultimately able to, you know, battle coming up here in the NBA Finals. I do know this. My thoughts on them throughout this postseason has totally changed, man, for sure.
5: Yeah, well, the Knicks have plenty of rest. And
1: we'll see if that rest hurts them or helps them. I appreciate the call. 310-840-4910 is the number. Let's do this. Let's take a timeout. Put a pause on things here for a second. I want to talk about a couple of different things coming up on the other side of the break. One, our guy Law Murray is going to join us coming up here in about 45 minutes, so make sure you stick around for that. One, I want to let you hear from James Harden and Kenny Atkinson, who went out totally sad as they were swept by the New York Knicks. And then I want to give you an update on a story we haven't spent a ton of time on here on this program, but I think it's fascinating. We got a massive, massive update in the case of one Brendan Sorsby, the quarterback from Texas Tech, the NCAA making a ruling on whether he's going to be able to play coming up here in 2026. We'll give you the details on that next here on Westwood One Sports Night.
0: The Knicks are headed to the NBA Finals for the first time since 1999. Back then, we had dial-up internet. Live in La Vida Loca topped the charts. And the world was worried about Y2K. Yeah, it's been a while. Congrats, Big Apple. Party like it's 1999. Westwood One Sports.
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0: Well, Westwood One Sports Night continues as we continue to take you coast to coast, getting you up to 3 a.m. Eastern Time. Law Murray of The Athletic going to join us coming up in about a half hour or so. We'll get his thoughts on Game 5 of the Western Conference Finals between the Spurs and the Oklahoma City Thunder. What a series that has been here to start. We'll get Law's opinion on it coming up here momentarily. The New York Knicks punched their ticket to the Eastern Conference Finals, the NBA Finals, which starts a week from today. They'll obviously await the winner of OKC and San Antonio. The New York Knicks, I mentioned it earlier, to me this is probably the most impressive run that we've ever seen anyone go on in the Eastern Conference postseason. Just their dominance, the point differentials, the greatest ever in an 11-game stretch in postseason history. The true shooting percentage at 62.5% is the best true shooting percentage in a postseason ever by a team. They're quite literally doing the damn thing, man. And look, some folks are going to say, well, how much of a shot do you give them in the finals? They have totally changed my opinion on them in terms of the finals, right? And some folks are going to say, well, you beat Cleveland, right? Like, is that really a tall task? You beat Cleveland. You beat, you know, you didn't really have any stiff competition to get to this point is what the argument's going to be. And in terms of who they beat to get to the finals, I mean, Cleveland was sorry. The way that Cleveland looked in this series, just, they looked spineless. They looked gutless. They looked like a group that lacked leadership. They looked like a group that lacked any sense of urgency. And I use, you know, talk about sense of urgency and desperation all the time when we talk about the postseason. When Cleveland put on tape the effort that they gave, and it's always a slippery slope to go down in terms of questioning a team's effort, right? Very risky thing to do. These are grown professional athletes, and nobody wants to have their effort questioned, but hot damn. Just the way that New York scored in transition, Cleveland's unwillingness to get back defensively, their unwillingness to slide their feet defensively in the half court, they just look totally disinterested throughout the entirety of this series. And I think what you saw from New York is part of why we give them a puncher's chance. But you also saw why the future in Cleveland is extremely bleak. The shocker of the afternoon to me. We've had a bunch of stories break. We'll get you an update on the Brendan Sorsby situation. We'll get you up to speed on Meek Mill versus LeBron James, which is just epic. But man, the most wild story tonight was Kenny Atkinson. He's going to be brought back by Cleveland. That was reported by Shams Charania and Brian Windhorst of ESPN, is that he is going to be back as the head coach of this group. He made a total ass of himself throughout this series with some of his comments at the podium postgame. Here's what he had to say, and I promise this ain't no AI. This is Kenny Atkinson. If you're out there in Cleveland listening, I'm sorry. This is Kenny Atkinson, the head coach of the Cleveland Cavaliers. He had this to say after falling down 0-3 against the New York Knicks. Take a listen.
1: I think we've won the expect. I said 3 out of 3. We're 2 out of 3. And the expected. I don't know if you guys follow that. Is that an expected score? You know, and we won 2 out of 3. And I know you're looking confused, but I.
2: No, I'm not.
1: There is really, you know, if you believe in process and all that, like man, our. So I, you know, take that later. I know I don't throw that on them. I see it for myself.
0: He was serious. He basically was trying to say down 0-3, we technically won 2 out of the last 3 games in terms of expectance. And that's looking at the analytics basically saying, based off of how you shot, based off how you started the game, so on and so forth, your percentage chances of winning the game. They were expected to win 2 out of the last 3, but ultimately came up short. Why? Based off how they played. So when you hear that sort of excuse making from your head coach. Naturally, and maybe I'm reaching, naturally to me, there is a trickle-down effect that it has on the rest of your basketball team. Naturally to me, it feels like there's just a lack of accountability from the top down when it comes to Cleveland. Almost as if there's this happy-to-be-here mentality. And Kenny Atkinson, after they got swept last night, sounded like a coach that was happy to be here. Here's what he had to say when recapping the season for the Cleveland Cavaliers last night.
2: That was the task, right? Take another step. And we know, you know, Knicks were in the conference finals last year, right? This is how it, you have to, there are barriers, right? And we jumped a barrier that we were stuck on, right? Second round, stuck on that. You make a jump, it's hard, not easy to do in a really competitive East.
0: So part of what he said is obviously true, right? Technically, yeah, they did make a jump. They got further than what they got last year. But everyone knows this was a team that was going to be judged off of whether they made it to the finals or not. In an Eastern Conference that, you know, prior to the start of the season with the injuries that Boston had and the injuries that Orlando suffered throughout the course of the season, the injury to Tyrese Haliburton last year in the finals, this conference was supposed to be wide the hell open. So, yeah, technically great. They, you know, they got further than what they've gotten, than what they got previously, but they clearly, to me, didn't live up to expectation, right? This was a group that was expected to make the finals, like, based on the attrition that, you know, existed throughout the rest of the conference. They were supposed to make the finals. They obviously did not. To me, they didn't, in large part because Donovan Mitchell was a one-man show, it felt like. He did not get the help that he needed, and he wasn't good enough defensively throughout the course of this series. But Evan Mobley, Jared Allen, James Harden, all three of those dudes totally inconsistent. But it's James Harden who he consistently put under the microscope, and he was hunted out defensively. The best way that I can describe James Harden and where things currently sit for him and why he looks the way that he looks at this point, Father Time is undefeated, except in its current bout against LeBron James. But, like, you could tell, bro. Like, he doesn't have the burst offensively to blow by guys. Think about what James Harden was doing, man. His ability to get downhill and get to the cup and forcing the defense to collapse, he specialized in it. He's not that guy anymore offensively. Everything is tough for him offensively. Everything. And when you look at the length in the defenders at New York had, they made life hell for James Harden. That same issue that he has offensively, lacking the burst, lacking the explosiveness, it's why he is a damn traffic cone on the defensive end. He cannot move his puppies laterally. He can't. The sad part about it is I feel like everyone but James Harden understands that. Here's what James Harden had to say post-game when asked, you know, how he thought he played this series.
3: I think I did pretty good, you know. Like, I don't grade myself off shot making. You know, I think coming here was just a piece to fulfill whatever needs to be fulfilled. And, you know, defensively being extremely solid, offensively, you know, getting guys shots and fitting into a system that was already in place.
0: I was totally taken aback by those comments, man. There's a right time and place for everything. That may have been the truth, because I do, you know, just based off of some folks' comments on Twitter, people are trying to make it seem like his shortcomings defensively are being way overblown. I don't think that's the case, but if that is true, that's not the time and place to say it. Right? At the podium, you're a veteran leader of this team. Take accountability. That's it. You're a veteran, all top 75 player, been around a block too many times. Take accountability in that specific situation. And unfortunately, James Harden did not. It leads us to believe, like, hey, what is next here potentially for the Cleveland Cavaliers. Brian Windhorst of ESPN is reporting, sooner rather than later, they are going to be engaged in trade talks with Milwaukee in a deal centered around one Evan Mobley. We'll see which way Cleveland ultimately goes, but damn, feels like that group coming up short the way that they did. Like I always say, when you come up short in the postseason in the NBA more than any other sport, there are usually some pretty sweeping consequences that that come your direction. Benny is in Dallas wanting to chime in. Benny, what's going on, man? Welcome into Westwood One Sports Night.
4: Hey, how's it going tonight, Liddell, man? Look, you know, you and I had a conversation a few days ago about this same thing, you know, and I think I mentioned to you that San Antonio is just not ready right now. I mean, Wimby is going to be the greatest player I think ever played the game, but right now he's got to beef up and he's got to get him some more wind, because down the stretch tonight, I watched this whole game from start to finish. He was tired, and he was outside shooting threes where there's no way he should have been out there. I mean, this guy's 7'4". He should have been in that tank, I mean, you know, pissing people off and wrecking everything. And as far as James Harden goes, it's over, man. 37 years old. I mean, this guy has no pop at all anymore. And he's basically disappeared in almost every playoff series he's ever been in. I mean, game 6, 7, he's nowhere to be found. And he's continued that trend in Cleveland. I don't know why they would even, you know, keep him there any longer.
0: So the fascinating part, and I appreciate the call, brother, the fascinating part on that front when it comes to Harden is all you continue to hear is that, yeah, no matter what, and we talked about this last week, he's going to be back next year. And I don't necessarily understand it. Hopefully, for their sake, it's at a reduced rate and a reduced price, because at this juncture, like, you can't justify paying him $30 million a year. $40 million. You can't. You simply can't, man. And I think what this postseason has showed, I think there's a role for him, but he can't be he can be no more than a pass first point guard in the playoffs. You need him to lock in on defense. I don't think you're getting any quicker offensively to be able to score at a higher clip. And the defense just gets tougher in the postseason. But offensively, man, he's cooked. He's a shell of himself. He just is, man. He just is. We'll see what happens. Maybe one LeBron James is able to take his talents back to Cleveland. That would be something. I wanted to get to this college football news that we got earlier today, and it's a story we haven't talked a whole lot about here on this program, myself specifically here. The NCAA denied Texas Tech quarterback Brendan Sorsby's request to be reinstated as eligible for the 2026 season. This whole case is nutty. Sorsby caught betting on all kinds of things. Soccer, football, basketball, you name it. And to his defense team's credit, this was the best defense, period, right? They tried to say he had a gambling problem. And because of that problem, he should be eligible to play, because why hurt a kid in a situation that's clearly got an addiction, an issue? Why hurt a kid instead of trying to help the kid? Well, the NCAA called poppycock on him having an addiction, and they said, uh-uh, we don't give a damn if you have an addiction. You are not going to play during the 2026 season. And every time something big comes up in gambling, in pro sports, collegiate sports, it gets me asking the million-dollar question, man, and it's my biggest fear as a sports fan. I want your calls on this at 310-840-4910. Brendan Sorsby, the latest to get popped for sports gambling. Are you afraid as a sports fan? Are you fearful as a sports fan of the potential of, like, sports gambling ruining the integrity of not just pro sports, but as you're seeing here with Brendan Sorsby, collegiate sports as well? Do you see sports gambling undermining the integrity of college sports and pro sports down the line here? 310-840-4910 is the number. We'll take your calls on that. Plus, I'll tell you why LeBron James and Nike totally slimed out Meek Mill. give you the details on that next here on a Westwood One Sports Night.
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0: teaser of what you will hear maybe exactly 1 hour from now. Because I don't know if you heard, the paperwork has officially been filed for the boy to turn into the man. Aubrey Drake Graham. Call him a goat. Call him the best solo artist of all time. Whatever tickles your fancy, whatever floats your boat, you do it here on Westwood One Sports Night. Linnell Willingham taking you coast to coast. Law Murray going to join us in about 15 minutes. We will get his thoughts on Game 5 of the Western Conference Finals as OKC takes a 3-2 series lead. Kevin is in Los Angeles wanting to react to the NCAA's ruling on Brendan Sorsby. Do you see sports gambling undermining the integrity of college and pro sports at some point, Kevin?
1: First, the answer to that question is yes. But college and these professional leagues can't have it both ways. Because the bottom line is this. If you're going to be in the bed with these gambling organizations as sponsors, and you're doing that nationally, the people are seeing that, and you're saying, okay, well, that's okay. We don't mind you betting and doing these types of things. But if you turn around and then you want to come down hard on the players, let's face the facts. We don't know which way the player is going to go. Is he going to throw the game? Is he going to win the game tonight? So we're still back at zero. There's no crystal ball that tells us what this player is going to do because he's gambling. So if you're going to get involved with these organizations, you're the one who's setting the example. So in my opinion, if you're going to do that, you can't come down hard on the players. It's just a natural thing that they're going to do, just like your listeners, just like the fans are going to do. Everybody's going to do it. So that's all I want to say, and I'll get off and listen for your
0: response. I thought it was a great call, man. The one thing that I don't necessarily agree with, I don't have any issue. Shohei Ohtani should be able to bet on the NBA. Victor Wembanyama should be able to bet on Major League Baseball. Aaron Rodgers should be able to bet on hockey. You know, I totally disagree with this notion that, for all the reasons that Kevin just listed, I totally disagree with the notion that, you know, players shouldn't be able to gamble on sports outside of their pro sports league. I don't see the issue with it at all. I thought Kevin put it perfectly, man. You can't have your cake and eat it too, so to speak. You're signing these multi-billion-dollar deals and contracts with your DraftKings, your and name your favorite sports book, right? Like, with that being the case, I think it's hard to discourage players in your league from gambling on other sports. It makes you look totally hypocritical. It does, man. 310-840-4910 is the number on that. That's a story I want to get into, and clearly I'm not proud of what we're about to talk about, because one of the greatest rappers currently is being pigeonholed and painted as a total dummy, and maybe he is. Meek Mill, best known for Dreams and Nightmares, his hit song that came out back in like 2012, had me in middle school acting a damn fool, had me in high school acting a damn fool. I think it came out in my like eighth grade year. But apparently, LeBron James and Nike are doing a brand collab, and there's new merch and new shoes with Dreams and Nightmares on it. LeBron is getting ready to drop the Nike Zoom LeBron 23 Lux Dreams and Nightmares, along with a Dreams and Nightmares t-shirt that in quotes says, "About damn time." It basically has the dates of every championship that LeBron has won in his career. And on top of the shirt, right under the collar, it says Dreams and Nightmares. Meek Mill publicly went to Twitter and added Nike and said, "So at Nike, just going to take my whole brand and mash it up with LeBron? What is this? Why wouldn't anybody holler at me about this? I thought the snakes was fake. I thought the sneaks was fake. What's up with this? So Meek Mill has kind of got a point, right? Like, if you're Nike and LeBron and you were going to do a Dreams and Nightmare collaboration, why wouldn't you include Mr. Dreams and Nightmares himself? Because they didn't have to, guys. Here's why. 8 days ago, meaning May the 18th of 2026, 14 years after the song came out, it was just Dreams and Nightmares was officially trademarked 8 days ago. 8 days ago. I don't know who's in Meek's corner. I don't know who's helping Meek Mill make decisions. This is some of the stupidest stuff I've seen ever. Ever. And I almost feel bad for Meek. Because it's like, dog, if you ignorant, you ignorant. If you don't know better, you don't know better. But like, dog, how the hell your whole artistry at this point, your whole brand is centered around three words: dreams and nightmares. So for you to not have the wherewithal to protect yourself from a business standpoint, it's embarrassing. Honestly, this is why people have, you know, agents. That's why I have Denton as my damn advocate. So I don't do stupid things like Meek Mill not trademarking Dreams and Nightmares, dog.
2: Meek Mill's agents around him are so bad that they didn't even trademark it to try and steal from him.
0: Yeah, they
2: spent years of this being unmarketed and no one swooped in to be like, you know what? Let's take advantage of the rapper that maybe is misguided and we will take this. No one did that either.
0: It's disappointing. It's sad. How does something like I almost thought it was fake, Denton. You know how the internet gets nowadays and how Elon Musk and his X app works. You got to, you know, corroborate evidence, so to speak. I thought this was fake. It is real. Meek is silly, man. This is silly.
2: His reputation's been kind of struggling the last, like, 10 years.
0: Yeah, ever since he got bodied by the singing guy. It's been...
2: Your goat. It's actually your fault. You should be taking the blame for this.
0: I am in no way responsible for the immaturity of Meek Mill and his team.
2: It's definitely Nicki Minaj's fault.
0: Well, she's ridiculous, by the way. Anybody publicly backing her in 2026, you're just horny. That's the best
2: way. Easy, Mr. Positive. Calm down.
0: Yeah, that's the best way that I can put it. But it's incredible that this is happening. I do want to get to Drake before we end the show, and I hope our esteemed producer gives me the opportunity.
2: Yeah, we can do that at 3:01 a.m.
0: Huh?
2: What?
0: Hopefully we get the chance to celebrate the accomplishments of one Aubrey Drake Graham tonight. Is that something you see us doing later in the show?
2: What accomplishment?
0: That's a tease, actually. I'll save that for when we actually celebrate the accomplishment. You know the accomplishment. So, like, this bit that you're doing is actually incredible. How can

0: podcast last week where they broke down and split up 100 different players, I believe, throughout the association into several different tiers. And he gave us who he thought was the best player currently in the association. He will share the findings of that list coming up momentarily when he joins us here on Westwood One Sports Night. Final hour of power coming your way next. You know how we do it in the final hour. We'll hear from Law. We'll recap Game 5 of the Western Conference Finals. OKC with a stranglehold on this series, up 3-2. As they get geared up for a pivotal Game 6 coming up Thursday night from San Antonio. Is Victor Wembanyama going to show up? Is Victor Wembanyama going to show up? He didn't show up tonight. They need him coming up on Thursday. We'll get Law Murray's opinion on that and a whole lot more as we get geared up for the final hour of power here on a Tuesday night edition of Westwood One Sports Night with the youngest in charge, Linnell Willigan.
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1: You bet your bottom dollar it's Westwood One Sports Night. And this is the youngest in charge of the Willingham rocking out with you for one final hour. The final hour of power as we get you up to 3 a.m. Eastern time. We take you coast to coast here on Westwood One Sports Night. We appreciate you joining us however you choose to do so. What a night it has been. We started things off in the association. We will get back there momentarily. SGA and the Thunder with a huge win tonight, going up 3-2. Looking to close this bad boy out on the road Thursday night in San Antonio. Another, you know, night where SGA didn't shoot it well to start. Chet Holmgren, his early first quarter offense, I thought was huge for OKC and allowed them to kind of weather the storm early on. The big story, though, here tonight to me is I wanted Victor Wembanyama to be more aggressive from the outset offensively, and it feels like for whatever reason, Mitch Johnson and company, they will not use the formula that's gotten them here to this point, and I would like to see them play through Wembanyama a little bit more. I want to see him be more aggressive offensively. I think it was something like 7 shot attempts in the first half. He's got to take it upon himself to be more aggressive on that end of the floor on a night where Vassell and Foxy did not shoot it well. They needed his offense. He didn't give it to him until the second half, and at that point it was a little bit too late. He was 4 of 15 tonight from the field. He's got to be better. And quite frankly, I expect him to respond coming up on Thursday in game number 2 from San Antonio, the way that he has responded all year long. All right, now we go out to the guest hotline where we find our pal Law Murray of The Athletic. Always kind enough to give us some time, a friend of the program. You can give him a follow on the X app at Law Murray, the NU. I just peeped your updated bio. If anyone's looking for a summer run partner, my brother Law is always 6'6 wingspan, brother. I dig it.
2: People don't know until they get on the court with me and try some lazy passes. And, you know, that wingspan is paired with a great pair of hands. I get steals, brother. So,
1: I dig it, man. Appreciate you making some time for us, as you frequently do, my friend. A lot to talk about. We'll get into the offseason. We'll talk and look ahead at what the Knicks have done. And we'll also ask you about the piece in the project that you all have been working on at The Athletic, where you've tiered a bunch of dudes throughout the course of this NBA postseason, eager to hear how you came to your conclusions. But we got to start with game 5 tonight, man. This was one of those games, Law. OKC was clearly the more desperate team going into this one. Backs against the wall. You couldn't go down 3-2 and then try to go into San Antonio and keep your season alive. Your initial thoughts on what you saw tonight?
2: Yeah, I believe it was Chet Holmgren. I'm not on the road, so don't quote me. But I believe it was Chet who made the astute observation that the Spurs played with the desperation of a team with their season on the line Sunday in game 4. And if I'm right in saying that this was Chet observed of his own team and possibly of himself, that they did not bring the same level of urgency to that game. And you saw how that played out. Like, it was the first time in 4 years that Oklahoma City failed to score 90 points, and they weren't close to 90. They barely scored 80 in game 4. So I was looking to see what the response was going to be. I was looking to see what the officiating was going to look like, because I felt like San Antonio beat the hell out of Oklahoma City and that none of their best players handled it well. None of their satellite players handled it well. What I saw was a level of aggression from the Thunder. I don't think they were great. They had 7 of what wound up being 17 turnovers in that first quarter. 11 points allowed off of those turnovers. But I felt like they set a tone of urgency in terms of how they were going to just be aggressive. And the turnovers were bad. I mean, they were bad all night. Spurs had 14 steals, but I loved how Shet played to begin the game. He was 4 for 4. Yep. The rest of his team in that first quarter was 6 of 16. I didn't think Shea was great to begin the game, but what Shea did do, and this was aided by the Spurs fouling, you know, especially their bench. Their bench came in and they just weren't very disciplined. Shea lived at the free throw line, and a lot of it was just bonus awareness. You know, the Spurs fouled Shea, and it wasn't necessarily in the act of shooting. I saw Julian Champagne, two hands in Shea's back. I saw Steph Castle multiple times, 30 feet from the basket, foul Shea when the Spurs were in the penalty. I felt like Oklahoma City definitely needed their home court. I felt like regression to the mean, they were due for some of it, and that's what they got. They shot well. The officiating was what it was. I mean, Shea scored half of his points from the free throw line, but Wemby scored 60% of his points from the free throw line.
1: Yeah.
2: And pretty much the difference in the game was Shea had some success and Wemby had very little. I mean, Shea outscored Wemby by 12 points in a game that the Thunder won by 13 points. I mean, that's pretty much the sum of the game for me.
1: Tells you the story. So I want to put Victor Wembanyama under the microscope here for a second, Law. I have given him credit all postseason long, and I wonder if you agree with me. I have just, even as recently as game 4, Law, I have been so impressed by his response to adversity throughout this postseason. You look at how he responded in the first game off of the concussion in round 1. You look at how he responded in the game after the ejection in round number 2 against Minnesota. And then in game 4, do or die, not do or die necessarily, but backs against the wall. You needed to tie this series, and he came up big. What did you make of his aggression level tonight? What have you made of Mitch Johnson and his ability to get him the ball in favorable spots? And then do you expect him to once again respond in game 6?
2: Well, I definitely think there's going to be an appropriate response. I feel like both teams are really good, man.
1: Yes,
2: for
1: sure.
2: You get both teams adjusting to the other. You had a team adjust to how Belt was dealt in the regular season. I mean, the Spurs beat this team 4 out of 5 times. I mean, you don't even get many opportunities to face a team 5 times in the season. So, like, Oklahoma City had to deal with that. And then game 1, you know, with Oklahoma City not playing for a week, they got tripped up in game 1. And so I don't look at this as a Mitch Johnson thing as much. I mean, Mitch has plenty of tape to look at and see how the Thunder made it difficult for Victor Wembanyama to get to his spots, get touches, and the like. But I think the reality is Victor was just a bystander for most of this game. You know, like we saw in game 3, Victor was saying how he needed to make his teammates better.
1: Right, yep.
2: And you know, the scoring was there, the defense was there, but also – I feel like Victor did a pretty decent job making plays for his teammates. But that's not really a strength of Victor Wembanyama's game at this stage of his career. You know, it's one of the reasons why, you know, I feel like Victor Wembanyama, his ceiling is pretty extraordinary, but that doesn't mean that he is at that level on a consistent basis. Like when he
1: Let me interject here for a second because I want to double click on what you said. I think that's fascinating. I agree with you to an extent when it comes to, like, we're not looking for him to be the guy that breaks down the defense and kick out to guys in terms of making them better. Do you think he's talking about just being more forceful on the rolls and the short rolls? Because I think the stat that I pulled, Law, I think they shot the most corner threes in NBA history this year because of the gravity that he has as a roll man. They got to put him in the action more is my thing when I point fingers at Mitch Johnson, Law. It's like, get him in the damn action. He has so much gravity as a roller that, like, he makes, even if it's not him finishing or shooting the shot, Law, he just totally changes how you defend them when he's rolling with a purpose to the bucket.
2: Yeah, I feel like that physicality is such an important thing for the Thunder. And when they are able to be physical, I mean, you know, this game started with a lot of, like, the Spurs got a ton of threes up today, you know? Like, Champagne was off to, he had a 13-point first quarter, you know? He had 6 3-point attempts just himself. And some of those were off of turnovers, live ball turnovers that created advantages because of fast break opportunities. I mean, but I think that's what I'm saying when I say the Thunder's defense, they are physical with him.
1: Yeah.
2: They are pinching in. You know, you're gambling. Like, if the Spurs shoot a normal percentage from three, this is a completely different game. We saw what happened in the third quarter when they started to hit a few more threes when Oklahoma City took a 20-point lead. You know, Devin Vassell had an awful night. He only hit two threes. He only hit two shots the entire game. But the two threes he hit in that third quarter, I was like, okay.
1: I think he had one three in that third quarter too, right?
2: Right, he had a 4-point play opportunity. He missed the free throw. So, you know, when you look at, you know, like, I know people were clowning Kenny Atkinson for what he said about the process of the game, right? And, you know, to everyone clowning Kenny, it's like, yeah, you should clown Kenny because Kenny can't say that in public. But if you're being real about how you play and how you practice and how you prepare for these games, you're thinking to yourself, just from a number standpoint, from a this is how we play, from a this is how we win standpoint. Look, if you get to the conference finals, you had to end two good team seasons. And that's not even counting the fact that you had to get to the playoffs yourself, right?
1: Right.
2: Like, the San Antonio Spurs are not a great shooting team, but they're pretty good at their process. And if they get the same shots at home, then it's a different game. If they get a different whistle, it's a different game. Everyone is expecting a game seven for those reasons alone. And so Victor Wembanyama, yeah, like that overly aggressive defense, the kind of defense that discourages Victor from just taking the ball and doing things with it, it opened up shots. Like, the Spurs got 92 shots on goal. Six different players for the Spurs took at least 10 shots in this game. And, you know, you had a few decent performances. I mean, Victor did get 12 free throw attempts. Like I said, he had a higher percentage of scoring from the line than Shea did. You know, Julian Champagne, he shot it well. Stephon Cazzo had a very strong game. But, and then Kelly Johnson played like the actual sixth man of the year. But I'm looking at Fox and I'm looking at Vassell. Like, those guys combined to miss 19 out of 26 shots that they took.
1: Yeah.
2: Actually, 20 out of 20. They missed 20 out of 26 shots.
1: Yeah, that's.
2: I think the way that you got regression to the mean for the Oklahoma City Thunder tonight in Game 5, I think you can expect some of that to turn around for Game 6. But the biggest thing that we were talking about, Wemby's not a strong playmaker at this stage of his career. He's not a Jokic. He's not a Luka. You know, Shea Gilgeous Alexander struggle with turnovers, struggle with his efficiency from the field. But you know what? This dude is averaging his most assists in any series of his playoff career. And, you know, if Wemby were to come up with that level of playmaking for his teammates, some of that is missed shots.
1: Right.
2: But a lot of it is just you're not asking Wemby to do those things. And I'm not sure if Wemby's capable. I'm sure he's capable of doing all things. You know, he's our alien overlord. But that is an area of improvement. And Victor has many areas of improvement, especially offensively. So the response is going to be multi-layered Thursday. It's not just going to be make shots and prey on the officiating.
1: Our alien warlord, our alien troop, one Victor Wembanyama. I do expect him to respond. I'm surprised that he wasn't more aggressive tonight from the outset, but I do expect him to respond the way that he's responded all postseason long. We'll see who ultimately is able to have the edge coming up here in a pivotal game 6 on Thursday. Real quick on the Knicks, Law, one of the best runs we've ever seen in a postseason. Do you give them let me rephrase it. What type of chance do you give them in a finals matchup? And do you think this run is more of a byproduct of who they played or just them playing tremendous basketball right now?
2: Yeah, I'm going to give credit to the Knicks. Like, you know, they had 2 1-point losses in the Hawks series, and you know, the same things that you would have been saying about the Knicks came out. And they weren't a great regular season team. They were a good regular season team. They were contenders based off of their run last year, but they didn't really play to that standard consistently. They showed flashes. You know, there was a flash in there where they were the best defense in the league for a quarter of the season. They obviously won the NBA Cup. But, you know, the success wasn't exactly linear this year. But this is a special run. Like, they won 11 in a row. They haven't, as a franchise, won that many games in a row in 13 years. I'm talking regular season or postseason, obviously. And they're not just winning these games. I mean, even the overtime game win was a double-digit win. And, you know, they're mopping the floor with these teams. You know, they play maybe one competitive game a series. And even, again, after they realized CJ McCollum was the best player on the Hawks, that series wasn't close. I mean, right. They closed them out by 51 points. So I'll give credit to the Knicks. Have they played the best competition? No. Is that the Knicks' problem or fault? No. Will they play a much better team and a much more rested team and a team that will have home court advantage in the finals? Also, yes. So I'm not looking at the Knicks replicating what they've done to get to the finals in the finals. But you have to respect that. They're playing great. They clearly are playing hard for each other. They're playing for a coach that is pushing the right buttons right now. All the respect in the world to Mike Brown. And yeah, they're going to sit back and see if their opponent is known Thursday or Saturday.
1: Law Murray from The Athletic joins us right here on Westwood One Sports Night. You can give him a follow on the X app at Law Murray, the NU. We're going to get into the project that you did at The Athletic throughout the course of the past week or so, coming up here momentarily. As we peek ahead of the offseason in the NBA, Law, which offseason rumor to this point do you think has the most legs to it?
2: Man, I hate offseason rumors, but I mean, I'm looking at some obvious guys who their run with their current teams is over. And I mean, the top of the list is obviously Giannis Antetokounmpo. It just doesn't make sense to bring him back. Like the Bucks need to really replenish their assets. Taylor Jenkins could coach Giannis. They have relationships. Jenkins was a Bucks assistant. You know, I would be sad because I really enjoyed Giannis and Antetokounmpo in Milwaukee specifically. And I'm interested to see what his next team looks like and what kind of team you put around him, what that trade looks like, that package looks like. But I mean, he is to Milwaukee where Kevin Durant was to Phoenix last year. And, yeah, I'm just, like, looking ahead. Like, I don't want to talk about this dragging out. And the Bucks were bad enough this past season to make it clear that it's time for both sides to start over.
1: Yeah. What is more likely in your neck of the woods, a co-star being brought in for Kawhi or the number 5 overall pick being dealt?
2: Wow. I would say the 5th pick being dealt. But I think they're drafting a player. So okay. That 5th pick being dealt is a matter of they're going to try and either move up or they're going to move slightly down. The Clippers know that they need a pick. But I think the Clippers know that they tried for years to appease Kawhi specifically to try and put the best team possible around Kawhi. And, you know, I feel like those efforts were good efforts and that Kawhi's body betrayed him. And Kawhi's body has been healthier the last couple of years. The Clippers learned a lot in 2025. They learned what they felt like they needed. They didn't do the best job of putting their team together. I didn't realize that until, ironically, Kawhi got hurt. You know, Kawhi not being healthy started a domino effect that led to the Clippers failing in November, and that changed the calculus for the rest of their season. Like, James Harden doesn't look at Cleveland as an appealing, or more appealing, I should say, situation if the Clippers are just normal in November instead of losing 13 out of 15 games. So, this past season was just a further down the road. Like, the beginning and the end was 2024, you know, the last run with Paul George. Yeah. The Clippers have had a plan, and I feel like a part of that plan is phasing out of the Kawhi era. That doesn't necessarily mean Kawhi needs to leave for that.
1: Well, we'll let you go on this, my friend. I saw, first of all, great job by you on social media laying it out the way that you did. Could you explain to our listeners the project that you did last week at The Athletic, where you tiered, it looked like, over 100 different players in the association, and then tell our listeners how they could check that work out?
2: Yeah, I appreciate everybody who actually reads it. I mean, our team at The Athletic, like, shout out to everybody, the editors, the video team, our social team, and, you know, shout out to everybody who, you know, gave me the feedback that I needed to put this whole thing together. Shout out to Seth Partnow, who was the first person to do this at The Athletic for the time that he was at The Athletic. And when he left the company, they asked me to take it on, and I've done my best with it. So this is, you know, looking slightly ahead. You know, it's not like dynasty rankings, or it's not a lifetime achievement award. It's not even an acknowledgement of who was the best just this year. It's like, who are the players from next year could possibly, you know, do the most to help a team win a championship with just their presence? And it's a lot. It's super subjective. And I try and use a bunch of objective measures to, you know, be fair to the process and fair to the results. But, you know, ultimately, yeah, that's 125 players that I put in these tiers, and in five tiers. We have sub tiers in those tiers to break it down even further, but it's not a ranking. It's like, how do I group these players and do it in a way that kind of puts a hierarchy to the league.
1: When you talk to folks and gather information for this piece, what was the most, the player that you were most surprised to hear certain feedback on?
2: Oh, man, there's so many. There are so many. I mean, I was comfortable jacking Wemby up for sure. I will say that. But I didn't want to put him in the, like, highest tier, because what we just talked about, right? Like, you know.
1: There's a step to the game that's missing.
2: Yeah. Like, you know, I think we can all be legitimately excited for Victor Wembanyama, right? But it's also like, is he showing you everything right now? No. Can he get there reasonably? Yeah, but, you know, in respect to the guys who are doing it right now, you know, and have done it for a couple of years, I think there's a standard that needs to be set and met. And I think it's cool to watch when a guy actually meets that standard, when you're watching it and he meets it consistently, you know. So, I mean, there was that. You know, Cooper Flagg was another one where it's like, oh, you know, people get excited. But also I heard people, you know, who got back to me and was like, this is early for Cooper Flagg, you know. Jaylen Brown was another interesting one. I'm not sure where I had him initially, but, you know, people were excited about Jaylen Brown. I wound up
1: as
2: not
1: they
2: even
1: should
2: moving
1: be.
2: Him up that much. Yeah. Like, Jaylen Brown is one of those players who, you know, is more polarizing than he should be. Like, Jaylen's a very good player. Now, what that means for the team around him, it's interesting. He's another one where it's like, people have been trying to break up the Celtics for years because, in my estimation, it benefits every other team in the league to break those guys up in Boston much more than it does benefit the Boston Celtics.
1: It's crazy. It's always what comes up whenever they fall short. It's like clockwork, man, but we all know it. I think Brad Stevens is a smart cookie, and unless the return is something ridiculous, you're probably never going to see that happen. Law, we appreciate you as always, good brother. Continue the good work. We will catch up soon, man. Enjoy the rest of this Western Conference Finals.
2: And thanks for having me, man.
1: Always love catching up with a guy, Law Murray. Just gets you smarter. Make sure you check out his tiers ranking in The Athletic. Just a super deep dive looking at, you know, some of the best players in this league and how they stack up right now and moving forward. About a half hour left to go in the program. We got a lot more to cover, including resetting things here, man. Our top stories of the night. The result of Game 5 in the Western Conference Finals and a running back for an NFC contender that is in major, major hot water. We'll give you the details on that next. This is Westwood One Sports Night.
0: The Knicks are headed to the NBA Finals for the first time since 1999. Back then, we had dial-up internet. Live in La Vida Loca topped the charts. And the world was worried about Y2K. Yeah, it's been a while. Congrats, Big Apple. Party like it's 1999. Westwood One Sports.
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0: 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Here's Lynnell Willingham.
1: Switch One Sports Night continues with the youngest in charge, Lynnell Willingham. Super producer Denton Day with us. Oliver Popular manning the controls per usual. There's some bald guy named Mike here tonight with him that I guess he's training. Shout out to you, Mike. Mike, you're a cool dude, so I felt like I could do that with you, man. Shout out to Mike. You're going to be hearing a lot more of Mike as Oliver Popular may or may not be the next great MLB scout. We just don't know yet. We'll keep you up to speed on that news as it is appropriate. There's some calls to get to before we recap our top stories of the night. So let's do that. Super Rossi Day out in Detroit. What's up, pal? So this is why you got dropped on the weekend, because you weren't prepared, and then you proceeded to harass me on my social media accounts, and you're not answering when we're coming to you. Super Rossi Day, are you there? Grow a pair, pal. 310-840-4910 is the number. Let's go to Brandon in Chicago. What up, B? Long time no call, Brandon. What's up, man?
2: What's good, Dub? Thanks for taking my call, man.
1: Yes, sir, brother. Good to hear from you, man.
2: So the other guy who was on just earlier kind of stole my thunder, no pun intended. But, you know, the Spurs, their lack of bonus awareness tonight was evident, man. And you kind of saw their youthfulness come into play, you know, lack of awareness. You know, in the second quarter, I think there was like 6 minutes left, and they were already in the bonus, and they still wanted to live and die by the three. And what I don't understand is Vassell is such a good penetrator, and, you know, he was still just, you know, jacking up threes. From going forward, I think the Spurs maybe should take advantage of Wemby's ball handling skills and let him kind of drive to the paint, you know, to draw the double teams and then, you know, kick it out. And then, you know, what they can do then is, you know, either drive to the basket again and then leave it for Wemby for a pocket pass, or, you know, shoot up a open look for three if they got it. Maybe even playing Cornette with them, two bigs.
1: So that was the thing. I'm glad you brought that up. So that was the other thing I was going to ask, especially when you consider how Wemby's struggling on the glass. Or how we struggled on the glass tonight, maybe just having somebody else to box out the biggest guy on the Thunder may help him out. You mentioned the youth and the inexperience, right? I was totally surprised tonight to watch them just lack the sense of urgency that I thought that they would have, man. They've done such a good job all postseason playing up to the moment, and tonight they didn't.
2: You know, and you're probably going to laugh at me for saying this, but maybe get McLaughlin in there. You know, he's
1: Brandon. He must have been
2: the ball over. He won't make stupid fouls. You know, he can maybe shoot a couple threes and get a rebound or an assist.
1: I know he came in and he hit a couple threes the other night. They had to go zone because I couldn't play him, man. He's unplayable, dog. I know what you're saying. Just give you a spark, give you something different. I couldn't do it, Brandon. I couldn't do it. I appreciate the call as always, man. 310-840-4910. Uh-oh, this should be good. Our old pal north of the border, Tony in Montreal. Good morning, good evening, good night, Tony.
3: How you doing?
1: I'm good, man. Good to see you on the line. What's up, man?
3: I was listening to you, and I heard you go to break, and you said quickly Meek Mill. I'm like, bro, this guy's mentioning Meek Mill. I bet you if I mention Meek Mill back to him, he's going to say, how's this dude from Montreal, this old dude, know about Meek Mill? Well, I got a bunch of young kids. They love Meek Mill.
1: Really?
3: Yeah, my son sends me everything. He sends me anything by Drake, Meek Mill. I got everything. That's the best thing about being old and having young kids, brother.
1: You get the best of both worlds.
3: Get to see all the young babes that show up with my son too. That's not a bad deal either.
1: Are you aware of what happened to Meek Mill?
3: Dad, you're not supposed to look at those girls.
1: Are you aware of what happened to Meek Mill, Tony?
3: Yeah, I was pretty flabbergasted, but I don't know. I'm going to just say this, like, because I never mentioned it, but I'm an attorney, and I did 32 years of that type of work.
1: Okay.
3: And I would tell you one thing, man. That guy has some serious lawsuit against his representation. Yeah. If they did not, that type of, trademark language or poetry or song value that's been like just forgotten and without having had it registered as his personal trademark. It's like Coca-Cola never registering the trademark. It's almost insane. And I think
1: it's crazy.
3: If you look at it another way, Linnell, like LeBron, I know LeBron doesn't have any money. I know he's homeless and he's not a worldwide basketball star. He's got nothing going for him. Yeah, and then he's got to go steal the guy's thunder, use another pun, but stealing the thunder of Meek Mill, a Philadelphia boy that went to jail and all kinds of nonsense, right?
1: I don't get it. But, it wasn't a good look on LeBron's part. I think it's horrible look for him as a brother and a whole nine to just have an opportunity to monetize with him, and he chose not to. I don't know what type of beef they got.
3: Linnell, why not share a little of the pot, right?
1: That's how I'm looking at it, especially since Meek doesn't know no better.
3: Maybe Meek Mill is a great artist, like LeBron is a great athlete, and LeBron should know as a great athlete that sometimes athletes get screwed, in their careers. Sure. So look at Bobby Orr. Alan Eagleson ripped him off for years and years and years. And Bobby Orr, instead of declaring bankruptcy, he paid everybody off and became even a greater star. Eagleson ended up in jail. He's a lawyer from Toronto.
1: Real quick, on the way out, I hope your kid has shared this new Drake album with you, by the way. He's now officially the greatest solo artist of all time, and we know Denton Day doesn't love to hear that.
3: I heard you say that he dropped 92 and they're all on the chart right now. Is that correct?
1: 92 was hyperbolizing it a little bit, but it was north of 60 songs.
3: But let me tell you something. I love Drake.
1: Drake. You're from north of the border. You got to love the border.
3: But you know, everybody in Montreal is like, oh, I hate everybody in the 416, man. We're 514. Like, bro.
1: Oh, you're not from the 6. Oh, you don't like the people from the 6. Okay.
3: No, but Linnell, I know you're in the U.S. It's like this, okay? Let's say you're from Boston, and I'm from New York. Look at the vibe between those two cities, right?
1: I got
3: competitive
1: you.
3: Teams, right. Competitive teams, championship cities. One wins a world championship in baseball. Another one wins it in football. Montreal's like that. We have the same thing in football. We have the same thing in hockey. And it's always been like that. And the two cities compete because one's a French city, the other is an English city. But the thing is, people don't understand, Montreal's an international city. It's a bilingual city. So we have the ups. We have 24 cups. Like they have like 16. So there's always that type of gamesmanship going. But I just want to say one thing about this poor guy, Meek Mill. Like you gotta figure that he's going to get something out of this. Like, I don't think he's...
1: If LeBron's not a scumbag, he will. I appreciate the call. If LeBron's got any class or dignity, it's a really bad look. This honestly could have been our lead story tonight because it's so embarrassing that this is happening.
4: That was a roller coaster by Tony. We hit about 8 different topics.
1: Yeah, like, I just feel like he just had his own show here. That was probably the longest call we've ever taken in the history of this show.
4: That was the Tony Show with Linnell Willingham.
1: Yeah, literally.
4: Is what that was. I don't even think it's LeBron that's doing this. I think it's his agency. Like, I can't imagine LeBron is negotiating deals or, with all due respect, coming up with creative ideas.
1: Hold on. What do you think? He's not capable of making gear?
4: No. He has people do that for him.
1: Then he goes, with all due respect, and then proceeds to disrespect the hell out of them.
4: Right. You're not great at everything.
1: No,
4: he doesn't need to cosplay as a fashion designer. All you got to do is wear the shoes. He does the cool stuff, and then everybody uses him as the muse to create the sneakers.
1: He is my goat. He's also a habitual liar. So, like,
4: he is. It's actually hilarious how much.
1: Like, it's ridiculous how much he lies. It's pretty bad. He gave an update on his future over the weekend saying he'd make a decision about around July, August, in terms of what he's going to do.
4: August?
1: Yeah, I know. You know he's a me guy.
4: Man, come on, Aaron Rodgers. Jeez.
1: I think NBA free agency normally opens up July 1st. So yeah, I guess he's going to wait.
4: July.
1: Yeah, I guess he's going to wait it out and see what ends up happening. It feels like free agency in the NBA has lost its mystique. Just like in the NBA, the best players don't hit free agency anymore. And if they do, it's normally some major baggage that comes along with it, man. All right, we got about a month until the NBA draft. I can't stop thinking about that, my beloved Wizards. A quick thought on Anthony Davis when we come back, and we'll put the show to bed and give Drake his flowers next.
0: Where will LeBron take his talents? Will the King continue to hang in Hollywood? Sign with Steph in Golden State? Join

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0: How much money? How many dollars do you think it costs to fill up a gas can? I should have asked that question last night before I went about my late night endeavors, where I ran out of gas and was on the side of the road. Shout out to Charles County Police for helping me out. You all are great. I promoted my show. I shamelessly plug it. I plug it to police. I plug it at night on TikTok Live to random women. It's just what I do. I am a man of the people, and I am a Westwood One Mark. I'm a mark for having a good time. We do that routinely here on this show. Aubrey Drake Graham is the greatest solo act in American music history. And that's really all I have to say for the rest of the show. There's nothing else I really wanted to get off to you guys here in this final 5 minutes. I just want to use this opportunity to fawn over Drake. I have not moved on from Iceman, by the way. I'm still listening to the first 18 songs. I have not moved on to Habibi TTTT or Death of Honor or Maid of Honor or Death Do Us Apart, whatever that stupid dancehall album is called. I haven't gotten there yet. But when I do, I'll have great things to say about it. He went crazy today in the Billboard Top 100. I had a bunch of cool facts written down, but I got to find the bookmark in my tweets. So here I go filibustering while I do that. The Nats hit the ball well today. Oh, here they go. Drake, Billboard Top 100. What he accomplished. So officially debuted at number one. Janis STFU is the name of the song. Am I allowed to say that? That was awkward.
1: You're allowed to say it. It's what the name is. Just don't actually say it.
0: Okay. It becomes his 14th career number one hit, passing Michael Jackson for the most among solo male artists. That's why the Iceman cover, smartly enough, was the Michael Jackson glove. And then one of the side covers, one of the alternate covers, was Iceman May 15th. In the same font that Michael Jackson used back in the day when he had the picket sign saying Sony kills music. Conspiracy theorists out there say that Michael Jackson was like purposely killed because he was about to buy Sony Entertainment. I know that's probably a crazy theory.
1: Not that crazy.
0: Not that crazy though, right? Have you ever heard that one before, Denton?
1: Yes. Yeah. Okay. I'm pretty sure it was ruled. I'd have to check that a doctor, there's some foul play there.
0: Dr. Conrad Murray. I used to have nightmares about that doctor because he was like scary looking. I used to have nightmares about Michael Jackson, full transparency. Like it's not, no offense to anybody out in LA who geeked up over Mike. He was a scary looking dude at a certain point in his career. I can't believe he was going to go on tour. And that's what he was preparing for when he died. He was going to go on tour again and probably have like the highest grossing tour ever.
1: Well, yeah, he was going to buy Sony and get that money.
0: His aura is just next level. I consider Drake like the greatest solo artist of all time, and so does Billboard, based off the numbers, because he is.
1: I love how you don't actually like most of his music. You just like the fact that he's number one.
0: What do you mean, I don't like most of his music? That's
1: you
0: a
1: You just
0: stretch.
1: Said you didn't listen to any of his other two albums. It's been like 2 weeks.
0: Well, no, it hasn't been 2 weeks, has it?
1: Yeah. Damn. It's 2 weeks on Friday.
0: That's because I'm really spending time with the music. I'm spending time with the art.
1: Shebang.
0: Shebang.
1: Oh, please tell me you've seen the viral meme of that.
0: Yeah, the guy with the DJ with the towel. Yeah, it's awkward. It's awkward.
1: I love that you love that he's number one as if they're playing a sport. And he celebrated with his little cute balloons.
0: Did you see with all his number ones?
1: My boy showing up like a 7-year-old with his little balloons at his birthday party.
0: You see how he even tries to disparage Drake's greatness. It's amazing.
1: When was the last time you bought balloons?
0: I don't know. I used to like... think that I used to get mad at all my friends when they would do the helium trick. I was convinced it would kill you. And anybody that did it, I was against it totally. So
1: shout out that to one song is going to get his ass whooped again.
0: What song are you talking about? The LA
1: Janis,
0: song?
1: No, Janis STFU.
0: Oh, you think it's going to get? You think someone's going to? A certain somebody's going to come out of the closet? I think Jay-Z's got something prepared for him when he does the New York. Oh, you talking about

0: I'm pushing out ink. I feel like a squid. What a bar. You don't seem to be impressed or moved by the bar. That's going to do it for Westwood One Sports Night. Denton hates Drake. I'm going to hate Kendrick just because Drake told us next we may or may not hate him too. Kidding! Kidding!
1: Love this you. Is Westwood One Sports.
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0: the Drake Toll Show on Westwood One Sports and the Westwood One Sports app. Drake Toll with you from the Savannah Bananas organization. Yes, the one where they dance. And Locked On Big 12. We got a lot to get to today. Hyperbolic most days, right? The radio host comes through. Oh, we got a packed show for you today. Olivia Rodrigo's here. Will Ferrell hosts. No, it is a travesty. What happened in the National Hockey League? The Golden Knights 2, the Avalanche 1. The Golden Knights sweep Colorado. Oklahoma City, 127. San Antonio, 114. 13-point deficit and a 3-2 series lead. Is that insurmountable for a guy named Victor Wembanyama? Oh, Brendan Sorsby, the quarterback at Texas Tech. You mean the former quarterback at Texas Tech. The NCAA said, hey, forever, the rest of time, you can never play here again. Whatever college you want to play in, NCAA-wise, you can't. You're not allowed to. Pending an appeal. Or the New York Knicks. This is the second day in 27 years. Right? You're banking on this. After 27 years, this is the second day you can say the New York Knicks are in the NBA Finals. Do they have any chance against a red-hot Thunder or a rallying Spurs? That's still a big question weighing on the minds of those in New York with less than a week before the NBA Finals officially starts. This is the first day of the rest of our lives. What else could you want? 310-840-4910. 310-840-4910. If you did not see it last night, we will start in basketball. If you did see it last night, we will start in basketball. Spurs Thunder. This is a trend in the series. San Antonio leads early. San Antonio gets out to a hot start. They were doubling up OKC 16-8. But you knew, and you should know, with the dominance and depth of OKC, San Antonio getting up by 8, 10, 15, they've been up by any number of those this entire series in the first quarter. It does not matter. Oklahoma City's the best team in basketball. Now, I'm going to get to the thesis I'm going to get to in this show over the course of our 3 hours together from 6 a.m. to 9 a.m. as you wake up in Axtell, Texas. The thesis is going to be, hey, I don't think San Antonio's out of the series. I think San Antonio will force seven. Victor Wembanyama will force seven. But before I can get to that thesis, there's one thing I have to do to open the show. That's tell you the Oklahoma City Thunder are the best team in the NBA. That is, it doesn't mean I can't give you reasons why I think San Antonio will win game six and possibly game seven, the same way they did game one in Oklahoma City. But from a depth standpoint, a talent standpoint, top to bottom, 1 to 12, there is nobody like Oklahoma City. 1-8, 1-10, there's nobody like Oklahoma City. There are maybe a couple teams you could argue, like, hey, 1-4, 1-5, they're a little bit better than OKC, and the Spurs might be one of those teams. But once you get to that first guy off the bench, second guy off the bench, Oklahoma City is playing dudes that would start almost anywhere else in this league. And now San Antonio, after a long, grueling, brutal playoffs, and the Timberwolves gave them all they could handle, now San Antonio is petering out. This road game didn't look good. It had no mirror to game one, where in Oklahoma City, Victor Wembanyama was a star, and the Spurs won. Last night, the Thunder kept pushing and pushing. Oh, we're up by 7. Nope, we're up by 10. Oh, now we're up by 15. How? 18. Oh, no. Oh, you made a run? Now we're only up by 9? Oh, kidding, we're up by 13. Oklahoma City just, they dangled the keys. There was nothing San Antonio could do. If the Thunder are shooting 44% from three, which they were, 48% from the field, 33 for 38 at the free throw line. So many whistles in this game. So many whistles. It's going to be tough to beat that version of the Oklahoma City Thunder, who led for 78% of the game last night. Shai Gilgeous-Alexander, 7 for 19. Is that good? Not particularly. Not at all, actually. Shai Gilgeous-Alexander, 32 points. Well, how that happens? What that means? 16 for 17 at the free throw line. Now, SGA is not beating the flopping allegations, but it doesn't have to. SGA was getting fouled last night. The whistle was at least consistent, at least on the Thunder side. You knew that SGA was going to get the whistle. He was going to the line. And for San Antonio, team leader in points, Castle. Rebounds, Champagne. Assists, Fox. Where's Victor Wembanyama? Where's Victor Wembanyama? It is 38 minutes, 20 points, 4 for 15 shooting, 0 for 5 from 3. And of those 20 points, similar to SGA, 12 for 12 at the free throw line. Ah, that's not a normal Victor Wembanyama stat line. No, Isaiah Hartenstein is on him like a pig in slop. And the Thunder win it, 127-114. But how did we get there? Let's take you back to last night. Spurs, early lead and momentum. Listen to the silence. Listen to the silence, the sound of it. At Oklahoma City last night, after the Spurs go up 20-17 on a Wemby alley-oop.
1: Body's down. Johnson goes inside to Wemby. That's the way to get going. Alley-oop dunk.
0: Dead silent. Oh, no. We saw the script in game one. Come on, Thunder, do something. They do. Oklahoma City would respond momentarily by going on a 15-3 run that would make it 39-30. Jalen Williams with a three-point exclamation point on the run, and the whole place goes nuts.
1: Holmgren working inside with Harper. Wallace the push. Caruso moves it. Williams the three. Timeout, San Antonio.
0: It's Mike Tirico on NBC with the call. All right. Oklahoma City's back, 39-30. A few minutes later, start the clock again on a San Antonio 9-0 run that would make it 45-44. Just a one-point deficit for the Spurs. Keldon Johnson slam it home.
2: But you don't want to see that in a flagrant one. Oh, look at this.
1: Keldon Johnson, bully ball 101. It is a one-point game.
0: Momentum back. The pendulum swinging towards San Antonio. Uh-oh. But from there, it was at that 45-44 mark. It is as if Oklahoma City is just, you know, hey, let's casually take this to 49-46. That turns into 54-46. Then 54-49. And it was that kind of 5-point, 6-point, 8-point rest of the first half. You stayed within that arm's length, and Oklahoma City would lead by double digits, 69-58 at halftime over San Antonio, and not quite look back. That's about where the final score landed, at a 13-point deficit as compared to that 11-point deficit of the first half. Let's coast. We're Oklahoma City. We can do that. That slow buildup, followed by the daggers, the final shots that did it. And Jared McCain was the one to do so. I don't even know. It started to look like, because again, anytime the Spurs would get within seven, the Thunder would just right back out. It started to look like there was nothing San Antonio. The magnet was in the ball for OKC. Jared McCain falling away, scoop shot, flip it around, bounce on it crazy style in the third quarter for the Thunder to lead by 18 points.
1: Rough, tough, thick, and physical. McCain and his arm. Oh! In Fox's arm, and he scored anyway!
0: I love the Tirico. Oh! It freaked him out. That's the moment, early third quarter, of, oh no, everything's going in. Everything's going in. Then on to the fourth, where Jared McCain did it again, this time from deep.
1: Gilgeous Alexander, now the ball handler, McCain lifting, punching, knocking a three! Timeout, Spurs!
0: .118-103, .342 remaining. Any of those, I don't know, you know, they're only down by 12. Could the Spurs go on a late run? That was squashed by Jared McCain. A stud last night for the Thunder. McCain, top notch, namely in the clutch. his final stat line, 33 minutes, 20 points on 7 for 19, which we talked about earlier is not great. But Jared McCain made the most of the opportunities he was given when it counted at the highest level. Welcome to the starting lineup. Final call last night, Oklahoma City. I asked you yesterday, I said it the other day, we haven't seen this 125, 130-point performance from OKC this postseason. When do we get that? The Spurs defense is pretty good. We got it. We got it last night. 127-114. Mike Tirico, bring us home.
1: Game number 5 to the Thunder. One win from a return to the finals. And an epic game 6 awaits us on Thursday night.
0: Now, I told you that I told you the Thunder had early struggles in this, and that Shai Gilgeous-Alexander's stat line did not look great. And especially his shooting from the floor did not look great. He would go on to say this was one of the worst games of his career, that his, one of the worst starts of his career, at least, and he felt like that. But I don't even want to hear from him on that. I'd rather hear from Mark Dagno on SGA having a tough start, because Dagno's like, dude, this is the MVP. Everything and the team around him to lift him up. Here's Mark Dagno on SGA not having it in the opener.
3: I mean, like I've said before, I'm not like crazy about who the starters are. It's just the first substitution. We just thought, you know, he could give us some good stuff with that unit, just based on where we are right now with a couple of guys out. And he did. He was really good. You know, his pop early was excellent. And he kept himself in the game, you know, and had that flurry in the third and then the flurry again in the fourth. So great mental toughness. You know, I never take it for granted when somebody steps into a role like that in a game like this, but certainly not surprised. He's got great moxie and confidence, and he showed that tonight.
0: Stepped up late. That moxie, that confidence when it mattered, stepped up. And now here's where I was wrong. Here's where I was the idiot of the day on this series. I said, and maybe I have to stand by it, because the series isn't over, but it's at least where I was wrong last night. I said that San Antonio has the better five. Hey, our five, that starting five, is better than any iteration that Oklahoma City can throw on the floor. Victor Wembanyama, huge piece of that. And a healthy De'Aaron Fox, you know, San Antonio at health. And then Oklahoma City, you can have your 12 players. San Antonio's just got to, they have to know, hey, our starters, our best five, will play 38 minutes apiece. Sorry. But if you can go do that and win 4 games out of this series, we can go to the NBA Finals. Deal? Handshake. Shai Gilgeous-Alexander, the Thunder have proven me wrong that this depth doesn't have to mean as much, that San Antonio can overcome the depth of OKC. OKC, here's SGA at the podium saying, hey, Drake Toll, our depth is why we win.
4: Shai, heard you on the broadcast walk-off interview say you felt like that was one of your worst starts. What do you think about the way that the team was able to withstand that and how you responded once you were able to kind of steady yourself?
5: Yeah, the team was huge tonight, obviously. Let me just mention, Chet was big to start the game. Obviously, the bench group came in, gave great minutes. But yeah, those guys, like, I would always say, like, we're a team out there. Like, we don't get this far. I don't have this individual success. This team doesn't have this success without all 15 guys in the locker room, and we proved it tonight. Like, if it was 4 or 5 me's out there, we would have been down 20 after the first quarter. But the guys were great to start the game. I probably should never start like that again and give us a better chance to win a ball game, but the guys held it down.
0: The depth. Those guys held it down. I, on the other end, was proven right again, Mitch Johnson. As much as SGA wanted to throw it back in my face and say, hey, it's the depth. That's the reason I can play poorly and Oklahoma City still wins. Even the head coach, Mitch Johnson, of the San Antonio Spurs, got to the podium and was asked, hey, just here's what I want from you. This is like a 3-minute deal. We're going to play the first minute of it. Here's what I want from you. Listen to how spaced out dejected Mitch Johnson is talking about fatigue. He sounds fatigued when talking about fatigue. Like, does this sound like a coach who's about to go win two straight games in the conference finals? Mitch Johnson in his postgame presser.
6: Are you looking at ways to sort of create advantages or scheme for the exhaustion at all? Or is that something you're not looking at?
7: You know, there's probably moments where you feel like the game can be in the balance or really crucial part of the game, I guess. Whether you're making a run or the other team's making a run. And sometimes that can supersede the typical rotation or what you're trying to do. But, you know, there's an understanding that if we want these guys to play a certain way, they have to be able to have energy to do it. And so sometimes you just got to make a gut call on that in terms of, you know, what that means in the moment and playing certain guys and what the return on that could be.
0: You know, it's, you probably could barely focus on what he was actually saying. This idea, it wasn't bad, actually, this idea that you have to supersede your own ability here because it's the chance, you have a chance to go to the NBA Finals. I just couldn't, you could barely understand it. It's like, what, is he okay? You have game six and a possible game seven left, Mitch. You can't sound like that. You're asked about your team's fatigue and how you rotate them, and you yourself sound like you need an IV. That's a bad sign if you're the San Antonio Spurs. That's a bad sign. Coming up, the bad sign was there, is still here. It's brought down upon you if you are a fan of the Colorado Avalanche. This is one of the great fall aparts I've ever seen in hockey because the Golden Knights, who fired their coach in the regular season, just swept the Colorado Avalanche to go to the Stanley Cup Finals. That's nuts. Coming up, how did that happen? Addy Bates produces. Curtis Poindexter runs the board. This is Westwood One Sports and the Westwood One Sports app. This is the Drake Toll Show.
8: 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And the world was worried about Y2K. Yeah, it's been a while. Congrats, Big Apple. 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
1: 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That was six. Curtis is only allowed five drops.
0: Addy. I doubled the size of it, you dumb person.
1: Gatta, Addy, grab the, you got him. You take care of this.
2: Curtis, do you know what that means for tomorrow? You only get four, Curtis.
1: No, because I love it too. It makes it so fun for me.
2: Curtis.
3: Big gooner.
2: Curtis.
4: He came in so fast and so hard.
2: Curtis, what do you have to say for yourself?
5: Some more? You want some more?
6: Anyway.
2: I mean, who doesn't want a little more? What do you have to say for yourself?
7: Death! Taxes! Tanner Thomas long balls!
2: Yeah, Drake has an obsession with Tanner Thomas's long balls.
1: What? I said it one time.
5: I put like 16 of them. Is that better?
2: That's one more time than any other person has ever had an obsession with his long balls.
1: No.
2: Yeah. Yeah, Curtis, I'm a little disappointed in you, okay?
5: Sound like my parents.
1: Goodness. Oh, wow.
2: Well, Curtis, you have one job. That's to play sound drops and press buttons, and you
5: it's more than one.
8: Yeah, we keep it above right now.
1: He's the hottest one on the show. People watch the YouTube to see Curtis.
2: That is true.
1: With his little chain out. Yeah.
2: Yeah, Curtis. Cute. Do it to him.
1: A little drip today. That ice on your neck.
2: Curtis, it's not even like a plain black tee. There's actually a logo. What's going on today?
5: Wow.
2: Curtis, what are you dressing
5: up for? Leveled up.
1: Zelda on it? Does your shirt say Zelda today?
5: Yeah. It is a Zelda shirt, yeah. Hell yeah.
1: Whoa! Who's your favorite Zelda character? Come on, you can do it.
2: Zelda.
5: No, Link, duh. Zelda's useless.
2: Oh.
1: Okay, Zelda's useless. Is that the quote of the
5: day? He gets kidnapped.
1: Curtis, quote of the
2: Curtis, day. who do you play whenever you play Super Smash Bros? What character do you choose?
5: Probably Link, honestly.
2: Why? Ike's so much hotter.
5: It's OG.
1: You ever play as the turtle or the big gorilla?
2: Donkey
5: Kong. Only that turtle.
1: Yeah. There are a few turtles, now to think about it. Bowser, turtle variety.
2: Right,
1: Yoshi,
2: right.
1: Turtle.
2: Right.
5: She's like a dinosaur.
1: Yoshi's turtle? Oh, no.
5: There's just Jack Black.
2: My little cousin likes to make it to where we all are Diddy Kong, and he likes to call it a Diddy Kong party. And then we're all just a little...
1: That's a good bit.
5: Not the cousin that likes me on the most of
2: no,
5: the show.
2: No, that's my other cousin. That is my other cousin who loves Curtis. Loves Based. Curtis. He's the homie pepperoni, wants to make him cookies. But I just think by the time they get to you, Curtis, in California from D.C., that they wouldn't be good.
1: Vacuum seal. You know, don't let the air get in there and it was mold and stuff. Addy, what are your thoughts on this whole Colorado Avalanche sucking situation?
2: Wow, that's a little personal.
1: Very dissimilar from the Diana Rossini, Mike Vrabel sucking situation. That was
2: right,
1: a different situation.
2: Right.
1: Of suck. Yeah, correct.
5: Side
2: no, this
5: her.
2: Is, it's funny. We talked about this yesterday. The Golden Knights, man, you cannot get rid of them. No matter what, they're scrappy. They really do remind me of, I mean, Golden Knights of years past. Wow, deep take right there. No, it's just the Colorado Avalanche, they've had their fun. I'll be honest with you. They've won. They've done it. They're good. I think it's time to move on. I love this Vegas Golden Knights team, and they deserve it. You saw them. You've seen them in the postseason. You saw what they looked like. Yeah? Were you surprised by this?
1: Yeah. Oh, well, 100%. I'd be aggressively surprised. Couldn't have been more surprised, actually. And they looked good live. They did. They looked as physical as I thought they would, faster than I thought they would. And that was impressive, considering double overtime against the Mammoth, the game that I was on hand for. But the Avs are just so good. The Avs are the best team in hockey. They're the best team in the last decade in the regular season. They're you know, all these things people told you a month ago, that I told you a month ago, and every hockey guest we had on here said, yeah, it's a crash course for the Avs to win the Cup. There's just nobody else who has what the Avs have. And I get Nathan MacKinnon's banged up, and I understand that injuries happen, but tomorrow, if SGA goes down, I think the Thunder still are the favorite to win the NBA title. They have that kind of depth. You're the Colorado. You don't have the regular season the Avs did without having extreme depth and being able to play without a star if your star is banged up or half a star. And there's not an excuse for a team as good as Colorado to lose a series like this.
2: Yeah, but I don't think Vegas is as bad as like we're making them out to be. I don't think they were this team that's going to be like, there's no chance they win. Like, I don't think there's, like, that kind of thing. I think Vegas had a better shot against Colorado than the Canadiens have against the Hurricanes, honestly. I mean, the Canadiens are good. Trust me, they knocked out my Tampa Bay Lightning. Like, I'd hope they make it to the Stanley Cup Finals, because then we can say, you know, at least we lost to the team who is in the finals. Yeah, but, like,
1: you're working on the impressions. It's good.
2: Thank you.
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11: Listen up, the ratings just came in for last month. 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
12: Super duper, Danny. Yeah.
11: Super duper. That's nice. Way to go. Neato, gang.
12: Yes.
11: Boy. That is good news.
13: It is the 27th day of May, 2026. Good morning, everybody. It's Wednesday, and welcome to the Power Trip Morning Show. Here's your Wednesday welcome. It's a wild Wednesday. No, it's not. It'll be wacky, I guess. Wacky Wednesday? Who knows? Here's the Power Trip Morning Show, ladies and gentlemen. Comedy, a little bit later, Parker Fox, and a cast of thousands, Jim Gaffigan. Some comedy on a Wednesday morning. Come on in now. I'm glad you're here.
14: Last summer, we did our first big family vacation. Well, I should clarify, we went to Disney. Now, if you haven't been to Disney as an adult, just imagine you're standing in line at the DMV. And that's it. Actually, it was Orlando in July, so it was kind of like standing in line on the surface of the sun. Why would we do this to ourselves? Remember when you were a kid and you'd go on vacation, you'd be like, why is Dad always in a bad mood? Now I understand. How can I spend an enormous amount of money, be uncomfortable, and listen to my children complain and whine? Disney. I did figure out what makes Disney truly magical, though. You can walk around for 12 hours and still gain weight. I know it's 110 out here, but these fries taste great. We eat, you know, because we want to have a good time. Really, that's all a vacation is. Just us eating in a place we've never been. Well, why don't we eat something, then we'll go and get something to eat. And we'll see that thing we're supposed to see. They probably got a snack bar there, right? After that, we should probably get something to eat, though. Then we'll eat something.

0: Power Trip Morning Show, Wednesday, May 27th, 2026. I'm Corey Cove. That's Chris Hockey. That's Meat Sauce. There's Zachary Halverson. And bonus, John Kreisel on a Wednesday. Good morning, John.
1: Good morning.
2: Hi, hi.
3: Look at that guy.
0: We're going to be at Treasure Island on Friday. Actually, tomorrow night as well. Tomorrow night and Friday morning. But so we're like, hey, why don't we just swap this thing out? And John joins us today.
1: Yes,
0: hello,
1: sir.
0: John. Hello, hello.
1: Hello.
0: You look like you got some sun.
1: I did, yeah.
0: You were outside. What is that like?
1: It's wonderful. Yeah, I think this came from Fort Snelling because I was there for, I don't know, we put in a good 4 or 5 hours. Mm-hmm. All stopped in with Louie to pay respects to the fellas. And yeah, beautiful day out there.
0: A billion degrees. Lovely.
1: It was lovely.
0: Sure. Yeah,
1: you just got to be prepared for it.
0: Yes, sir.
1: And it beats winter for sure. I know you disagree.
0: Well, I don't care. I'm indoors either way.
1: That's
0: these
1: true.
0: These two wanted to snow.
3: Well,
1: which
3: I mean,
1: crazy.
3: That's a slight overstatement.
2: We just want preseason football.
3: I want it to be fall God, all high. The time. I want football every day. I want, and also, man, I love riding my motorcycle. But let me tell you, if you're going to sit in traffic, you're going to have an undercarriage that nobody wants anything to do with.
0: Yeah.
1: Oh.
3: By the time I got the muscles thing last night, I was so swampy, I wanted to jump in the river and float away forever.
1: I always wonder that too. It's got to be uncomfortable too, because you have to keep that thing upright.
3: And you're and guess what's right between your legs?
1: A hammer.
2: Yeah.
3: Well,
2: your big schlong.
3: Gracias. A very warm motor.
1: Mm-hmm.
3: And right beside your legs, a very very hot pipe.
1: Yeah.
3: And so you're just one big ball of heat. It's cool when you're riding along, man. Riding along. Man, when you're sitting in traffic like I was last night.
0: So maybe not ideal to be driving to an event on a motorcycle?
3: Yeah, you know, I mean, I'm just being a whiny bee, you know?
0: Yeah, but still.
3: It's hot, but it's cool, whatever, right?
0: So I walk in and two people say, your guy was here for like 10 minutes.
3: Yep.
0: And I go, that could be either one of
3: that's
0: my guys.
3: Point.
0: Which one?
3: Yeah.
0: And they go, Sauce was here 15 minutes tops. And I go, okay, that sounds about right.
3: Yeah, he did it.
0: They said between 10 and 15 minutes. They said, you got two pieces of pizza and left.
2: Yes, correct.
0: That sounds about right.
2: I had one piece of pizza.
0: Oh,
2: it was
0: one
2: outstanding.
0: Piece.
2: I had a half of a Diet Coke, and I'm like, I look at Mus, and I'm like, Mus, love you. I'm pulling a Hockey. Mm. And he goes, you do that. And then he tapped me on the chest, and I left.
1: Then you were released. But you were not pulling a Hockey by telling him you're pulling a Hockey.
3: Yeah, right.
2: Yeah.
0: Right. A true Hockey would have been just, hey, where's the bathroom at this place?
3: Which is exactly what I did.
2: Yeah. No, and I would have pulled that had I been talking to anybody but Mus, right? Like if Donna was like, hey, good to see you. And I'm like, do you know where the bathroom is? I would have done that. But since I'm talking to Mus, I just told him right to his face. I'm pulling a Hockey. I'm out, buddy. Love you.
3: By the way, Buttmas is a holiday that Tommy celebrates.
0: Year round.
3: He tried to celebrate it
2: that one year, but
3: he puts the lights up. He decorates.
1: Every weekend.
2: Yeah. Buttmas.
3: I was impressed because I was like, man, I don't see Sauce. Oh, he's gone. He's already. And by the way, Mus is the best because as soon as I got there, he's like, dude, thank you for coming. You didn't have to be here. You can go if you want. I literally just walked to the door. He was like, you can go, man. Yeah. Thank you for being here, dude. Thank you. I'm like, oh, man, he knows me so well.
0: The greatest gift he could give you is releasing you from a party.
3: But it was cool, man. We saw a lot of people that have been fired from here.
0: It was
3: awesome.
0: It was like a Clear Channel slash iHeart reunion. There were a lot of faces. I'm like, man, I haven't seen that person in like 15 years.
3: Yeah. Most know that person's name.
0: You're like, I know the face.
3: Yeah.
0: Were they on air? Were they off air? Was that a boss? Was that a promotions person? I don't know who this person is.
2: Yeah. And Donna's the best.
0: Donna
3: looks like she walked out of 1998. She looks exactly the same.
0: She looks exactly the same.
3: I can't believe how much she looks exactly the same.
2: She's great.
0: Yeah. Who didn't? I had a huge crush on her when I first started interning. Bloomington back in the day. I was like,
1: this is sweetest lady, too.
0: Oh, she's the best. Donna's the best.
3: She really is.
0: She's so good at her job. She's super nice.
2: Outstanding.
0: I only see her like once every 5 years now, but she's the best.
1: Yeah. My father-in-law's gal at Fort Snelling was complaining about, she's like, I miss that show so much. The Mus and Donna when they were.
0: Sure.
2: Yeah.
1: And then my wife is like, nice of you to care about the Power Trip. Meat Sauce is right here, and you're just going to say this. And she's like, no. Got her all rattled.
0: Yeah.
3: Buddy.
2: It was a great show, though. Donna and Mus.
3: No, it really was.
1: It was.
3: It was.
1: Good people, and that's, So good turnout, obviously.
0: Yeah, there were a bunch of salespeople I hadn't seen in a long time.
3: I saw Dan there. Didn't get to say hi to her.
0: Yep. Talked to her for a couple
3: Kirsten
0: minutes.
3: Kirsten Klein and her husband?
0: It's, again, just throwbacks.
3: Yeah, right. Here's an interesting thing about Kirsten Klein. So we're talking, and she goes, I said, how's everybody doing? How's the kid? And so they have one son, her and her husband, whom we know, too, used to do a little board hopping here. And she said, you know, he's doing great. He's got one class to go at Winona. I go, no kidding. What's his major? Psychology. Abigail, one class to go at Winona, majoring in psychology. They've never met.
1: What?
3: Never met.
1: That's not a big school either.
3: I know, that's what I'm saying. It's the weirdest thing. Like, yeah, so, yeah, that was crazy. Let's see, who else was there? Swedberg, see him. From, Marnie was there with Mongoloid.
0: Yeah, I talked to Mongoloid for a while.
2: Methuselah. Yeah.
3: Anybody else that we haven't, that used to be on the air that we haven't seen in a million years?
2: I was only there for 5 minutes.
3: You got there before it started, I think.
2: I got there literally at 4:31. Yeah.
0: Yeah, that checks out, because I got there at 5 and he was already gone.
3: That's incredible. I'm impressed with you. I really am.
2: Thank you.
1: But you made an appearance.
2: Yeah, I showed up. Showed up, talked to Mus.
3: I met both of Mus's brothers, who are both 6'5".
2: Yep.
3: Which is weird.
0: And you can't even believe it.
3: Tall, skinny dudes, man.
0: Yeah.
2: I met Mus's wife about 10 times.
1: Did Mus's dad work out of town a lot?
3: It's a good question. It's a good question. I don't know. So I did ask him. I'm like, what happened here? He's like, well, I got all the looks.
0: Yeah, that was the exact joke he used on me as well. He goes, that's my brother. He's really tall. He was the coach up at North Dakota, but I got all the looks.
3: That's what he said.
0: Okay. All right, Mus.
3: He also told me he got all the something else, too, but I won't say what it was.
2: Was the brother who he said on the air doesn't masturbate, was he there?
3: Yes, he was. Yeah. And by the way, he leaned in and said, he's the one that never masturbates.
0: Okay.
3: And the guy, and his brother goes, you're going to introduce me like that?
0: It's a strong start.
2: Yeah.
0: I mean, that's a good conversation starter, right? Yeah, at a bar. It's
1: how you do it, man.
0: If you guys have that awkward silence, just remember, this is the guy that doesn't do that. So talk amongst yourselves.
2: Jeez.
0: Yeah. I mean, I don't know. You know,
1: I've only met one person that has ever really sort of portrayed that. You knew him. We played cards with him back in the day.
0: Oh, really?
1: Sean, but he said that during a golf game with me, Tim, and Todd. He's like, do you guys ever do that? And Todd said, at least 3 times a day, even if I don't want to.
3: Even if I don't want to is the best.
2: Classic Todd.
1: Yeah, 100%. Hilarious.
0: Jeez.
1: Well, good to see. Yeah, I'm glad that Mus is doing well.
0: Yeah, he's the best. How was Michigan?
1: Fantastic.
0: That's what I keep hearing.
1: It's
0: worth the drive.
1: Yes. It's so remote.
3: It really is, isn't it?
1: There's nobody up there, and it's great. Mackinac Island was a little busy, but apparently to them that was dead.
3: Really?
1: Yeah. Because they said in the summer, the streets, you can barely walk. There's no cars allowed on it. Hmm. So, yeah, I saw Amazon packages being brought from the ferries to... to be delivered. There was just a trailer pulled by horses, packed with the plastic wrap around it so it doesn't fall. Yep.
0: Pulled by horses.
1: And there was going to be live music, I think, the weekend. So there was a bunch of equipment for the concert.
3: It all has to be brought in
1: by horses. Yep.
3: That's crazy.
1: It is wild.
3: Yeah, I've not been there, but I've been up in that area for snowcross when it was wintertime.
1: What city was that always in?
3: Ironwood.
1: Oh, sure.
3: Yeah, yep. And
1: which we drive through.
3: It's the forest.
1: It is.
3: It's the forest, man. It's really something.
1: We went to, I had buddies that used to go to college up at Northern Michigan University. So I would go visit them and a couple times a year. They'd come to the cities to visit. And so... we were staring there the one night, and I was like, we have to go to the Wooden Nickel because that's one of the dive bars that we used to go to. I forgot even, for the most part, what it was like, but I was like, it's during the day, so it's going to be family-friendly, all that. Chloe was devastated when we left that place. She was so happy. No. Ran into someone who had been at one of my speeches. What are the chances?
3: Really?
1: And then another dude that graduated from White Bear many years after me, but we knew a lot of the same things. His gal was teaching Chloe how to play pool, all kinds of. So she's like, I miss the wooden nickel. And I'm like, things I never thought my daughter would be saying.
3: Oh, my gosh. That's the greatest.
1: She could have fun in the dentist's office, though. Right. She's a good...
3: Yeah,
1: so it's, Corey, very beautiful. All right. Go up there. It's a different kind of beauty. Like, the North Shore here is awesome, and it's my favorite. But there's a lot of spots there that the water is more accessible, where you're closer to the...
3: It's not a cliff.
1: No, Right. There's a few of those, but for the most part, not. We did a boat tour of waterfalls. And
3: I know you probably stopped on the way. How long did it take you to get to Mackinac?
1: Mackinac, if we went straight through, probably would have been 8.
3: Oh, okay, that's farther than I thought.
1: Because I had a speech in Duluth on Wednesday. We left from there and went to Munising, and that was 5 hours.
3: Okay.
1: Spent a couple nights there, then went to the Mackinac Island area for a night, then kind of headed back.
3: That'd be cool. I need to do that. That'd be fun.
1: Yeah, you just don't see many cars. For your motorcycle?
3: Yeah.
1: Dude.
3: If I don't hit a moose, it'd be perfect, right?
1: Yeah. We didn't see it. We saw a couple deer that one jumped out in front, not too close, but yeah, highly recommend.
3: That's
1: it's
3: cool.
1: Just
2: sweet.
3: Good things.
1: Phone signal's terrible, so you don't have to see bad stuff happening in the world.
2: Yeah, I'm out. Yeah. No thanks.
1: Oh, and sports betting's legal there.
3: Really?
1: Oh, yeah. I left there up. It was just couldn't miss. It was sweet. Like full sports betting, not the backdoor stuff we have
3: kidding.
1: To do here.
3: Yeah. Wow. Man.
0: You have to do backdoor stuff here?
1: Tommy
3: that's what
1: does.
3: Tommy told me. Yeah. Yeah. No, that's what his whole family told me.
1: My offshore stuff that I do here. Yeah.
0: Hey, it turns out the Avs can lose.
2: Yeah.
1: A lot.
0: The hell happened there? The Vegas Golden Knights.
3: Is it over
1: sweep.
3: Then?
1: Yeah. Over.
3: They swept them?
1: Yeah.
0: Four rip.
3: Son of a bitch.
1: We tired them out. We tired them out.
0: So Vegas moving on 4-0.
3: I mean, really?
0: Like,
3: that's
0: the
3: crazy.
0: Shock of all shocks. How about 30-1 to sweep before the series started? Yeah. I mean, super, super unlikely.
3: Wow.
1: And that probably seemed a little light, actually.
0: For sure it did. I wouldn't have taken that.
2: Is
0: even
2: it the
0: close.
2: President's Cup team? Is that the best team in the league?
0: President's Trophy.
2: When was the last time a President's Trophy
0: 2013.
2: Team was
3: we just said that yesterday.
2: Oh, yeah.
3: That was weird. Yeah,
2: no,
3: it was
2: lost. Swept. Yeah, it was swept.
0: Oh,
2: I don't know.
0: It was 2013. 2013 was the last time that the President's Trophy winner won the cup.
2: Yeah.
0: So it's been 13 years since the best regular season record has won the Stanley Cup.
2: Yeah, when was the last time a President's Trophy team, whatever,
4: well, I think
2: swept.
4: It would have been probably 2019.
2: Was it when Boston lost?
4: Okay, so, Google says 2020 or 2021, 2022, the Florida Panthers got swept in the second round by the Tampa Bay Lightning.
2: Makes sense.
4: But I was bringing up 2019 because that was when the Tampa Bay Lightning got swept in the first round by the Columbus Blue Jackets, coached by, you guessed it, John Tortorella, who is now the coach of the Vegas Golden Knights. So he has now swept two President's Trophy winners.
3: Wow, man.
0: Wow.
4: With teams that, again, I can't even, I mean, the Blue Jackets, I think, didn't go anywhere after that. The Golden Knights are probably, I can't even, I would say probably win the cup, but who the hell knows at this point? Hockey's dumb.
3: Sorry. I'm trying.
4: So, yeah, I don't know. That's one of the most shocking things I think I've ever seen. What a horrible effort by the Avs. I don't know what the hell happened in that locker room. That they just did not look, you know, I mean, credit to the Golden Knights, sure, but I think even a lot of Vegas fans would agree, like, the Avs did not look like what we saw the Avs look like the last 9 months, and
3: it's a 16th seed being the first seed. I know Vegas is a good team, but that's how shocking it is, right?
4: Yeah, 100%.
1: And the Wild were undefeated against the Golden Knights in the season, so it's like one of those, of course, classic Minnesota, where it's like, if we just could have gotten to the next round, they basically were going to the Stanley Cup
2: or
1: finals,
2: even one
1: or
2: more
1: maybe
2: game.
1: Not.
2: Because they're so beat up. McCarr is beat up.
3: Your car is?
2: McKinnon is beat up.
4: I mean, if they could have held on to that game 5 and didn't blow the lead, they definitely could have won game 6 at home. And by that point, Avs maybe would have looked like the Avs like they did the last 4 games here. And, the Wild would be looking at a Stanley Cup final potentially.
0: Guys, let's just move to Vegas. They have the Raiders and Fernando Mendoza and our guy Kirk O'Chains. They're getting an NBA team. They have a dominant first decade of existence hockey team. They got it all. Let's just start over.
4: Three finals.
0: Three finals in nine years.
2: 9 years. Do you know what they're missing?
0: Us.
2: Gutter helmet.
3: They're missing both.
0: To be honest, I don't think they need gutter helmet.
1: Everyone does.
0: Not in Vegas.
2: Everyone does.
0: Why do you need gutters in Vegas?
3: I've been standing outside Caesars and been thinking, damn it, look at the water running off that roof.
2: Hawks banged a few gutters in Vegas.
0: You need them here.
4: You need different kinds of gutter helmets down there.
3: Amen. Well, I might be living in a gutter in Vegas.
0: Wear a helmet. Yeah, well. John Kreisel is here. Parker Fox later. This is the Power Trip Morning Show on The Fan.
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10: Okay. It was just weird because I was like, that's Joey Chestnut. Isn't he going to jail or something? What is he doing? Is he running from the law? What's going on?
11: Is there something going on with him?
10: Didn't he just get in trouble for beating somebody up?
12: I'm pretty sure he
13: think
12: there
13: was
12: some somewhere.
13: Kind of a bit at a bar or something where he got into an altercation. Yeah. I mean, he's no Josh Jacobs.
10: Oh, my God.
9: Oh, my God.
10: What about that?
13: Yeah.
9: He's on probation for after pleading guilty to battery. He was drunk and slapped another man at a bar.
10: Okay.
13: We've all done that.
11: That's fine. It wasn't a woman.
10: Right.
11: And slapping a man. sends a hell of a message.
10: It really does.
9: That's belittling. Yeah.
10: Yeah. And let me tell you, open hand slap somebody. You better be ready to fight, or you won.
13: What if? Yeah.

0: I love it. I got my wife to even watch about 20 minutes of it. I didn't think that was a possibility, but... Mm. And the slow, it's all about the slow motion.
1: Dude. Yeah, it has to be.
2: I saw a girl get her jaw dislocated. I'm like, well, I'm never watching that again.
0: I didn't
2: see that. Her face was literally like.
0: Imagine how pissed her husband was.
3: Jeez.
2: Yeah, well, speaking of hot dog eaters, I don't know. I tell you.
4: Tuck it in water.
2: Man. Anyway, so Joey Chestnut. We were
3: talking about Joey Chestnut.
2: We were right there. We were close there.
4: A judge has granted him permission to travel outside the state, allowing Chestnut to defend his title.
0: As long as he doesn't slap someone.
2: Man, that was just weird. I turned around and I was like, that's Joey Chestnut. What is he doing?
3: Sauce, you've met him, right?
1: Yeah, I have. Yeah, I met him at, he did a eating contest at Mystic. He was super nice. Super
3: Didn't
1: nice.
3: Slap anybody?
1: No, he kind of... Cookie Monsters it a little, but yeah.
2: What do you mean by that?
1: There's a lot of it on the floor. It wasn't like a sanctioned event, but yeah, there's a lot of
2: I see what you're saying. Yeah. Oh, how dare you talk about him.
0: Wow. The announcer almost is better than Chestnut.
1: Yeah, that guy was there.
0: He's so funny.
1: They asked me if I'd emcee it, and then I walk in and he's there. I'm like, oh, well, all right, I guess I'll just stand here.
0: He was their backup to you.
1: He was outstanding.
0: The stuff when he's just, when he's announcing.
1: Doesn't
0: Chestnut,
1: he own it?
0: He is of my flesh, but not of mine own. just the stuff he's.
1: Yeah, wow. It's so over the top. Wow. Doesn't that guy own the whole thing?
0: Maybe.
1: I think he does.
0: That'd be a wise investment. I'm going to be in Deadwood for the fourth this year, so I'll be able to bet on it in the sports book.
2: You lucky thing.
1: Yeah, Corey and I bet on it last year, the over-under hot dogs. I think Corey won because he missed it by, I think, a half.
0: He's on the back end of the career now.
2: Yeah, and you can really tell. I could see when he walked down the steps in front of him. I'm like,
1: he's eating 16 hot dogs.
3: No, you can't eat your whole life, right? At some point, you got to stop eating. Mm-hmm. You know what I mean?
2: Yeah, he's talking to you.
3: Hang it up, man. Guy's got fat. He had eight pieces of pizza and left.
1: I had one.
3: Okay. We all counted it was eight.
1: Oh, I said one.
2: Yeah.
3: Oh, now you know how I feel at your wedding, because I had 1.5 cupcakes and you said it was 7.
0: Did you eat the crust too?
2: No. He ate my crust.
1: Yeah, I ate Hawk's crust.
3: Oh, that's hot.
0: After motorcycle crust? Yuck.
2: Yeah, baby, I know.
1: It was greasy.
2: Yeah, I had it in my pants. I forgot it was in there.
3: Yeah.
1: Were you wearing all leather? Were you leather daddy last night?
2: I had my leather vest on.
1: Yeah.
2: I did have that going, because, you know.
1: Yeah, because you're cool.
2: I try to be.
1: Yeah, man.
0: You taking the motorcycle up to Alec tomorrow?
2: Yeah, I might. Greasy. I might. Yeah, I think I don't know, man, because I got to go straight from there all the way to Treasure Island. And so I'd have to stop by the house and get the car, because I don't want to drive at night that far with the motorcycle.
0: No.
2: I'd definitely hit a deer, either on purpose.
0: For sure.
2: I'd swing into the woods and hit a deer.
1: Watch our man driving through the woods.
2: He tried to kill me.
3: Did you hear Chris got hit by a deer? Where was that? About a quarter of a mile in the woods. He was just off-roading because he didn't care. It was 2 o'clock in the morning.
4: There's a DNR investigation.
1: Exactly. He's poaching deer.
2: Insurance was like, no way.
0: You did this on purpose. Yeah.
1: We know you.
3: Yeah, tomorrow night, TI, 7 to 9, we're going to play a bunch of games, including initials, and 5 of you are going to get drawn. One of you, whoever wins a trip for 2 to Las Vegas.
2: For 2.
3: With the power trip, by the way, but those details will be later.
2: Details to come.
3: And then we'll draw again Friday morning, randomly. You just got to be in the crowd Friday morning to win a trip for 2 to Las Vegas.
2: I love the initials majors. I love them mostly because it requires no prep. But also, sure. There's something about that. There's a certain level of, nervousness even that I have going into a major. It's fun.
1: They are fun.
3: Well, we'll see if one of you can stop her, because she's on fire with the majors, and she got her groove back last Friday.
0: Well, she was on fire once I stopped playing in the majors.
3: That's fair, because you won 2, right?
0: 2 in a row.
3: Yeah, you did win 2 in a row.
2: You were unstoppable.
0: Mm-hmm.
3: I forgot about that. That was a couple years ago. Yeah. Johnny K went back-to-back.
0: It was a good run.
2: Now, Johnny K and I will be in Alexandria, and I believe there are tickets still available for that. That'll be Thursday night. And then I'm driving to Treasure Island, and then we do the broadcast Friday morning, and then I'm going to Michael Shines' house to do a gig, my first outdoor gig of the season on Friday night. So, big weekend.
0: Weather's looking good.
2: Oh, yeah, man.
3: It's hotter than balls.
2: Hotter than 2 balls.
0: This morning, when I opened the garage door to drive here, hearing the birds I leave at 4:45, birds were just singing. The sun was...
3: This morning when I opened the garage door so I could walk out and get in my car, the birds were chirping. It was crisp out there. It was nice. Then I closed the garage door.

0: and said, we'll see ya, car. Because my wife's car is in there.
1: Of course, yeah. Yeah.
0: So I made sure it was closed, so mm-hmm. that car was nice and safe still. And then I Perfect. Backed out of the driveway and waved to the house and said, see you later.
2: See you in a while.
3: Did you wave to Bailey's car also in the driveway?
0: I mean, at least it's like 80 degrees, so it's...
3: For now.
0: You know, always fun being in the driveway club when it's minus 15 and there's 2 feet of snow and... We have a three-car garage.
3: You have to get up and go to work.
0: Yep, three-car garage, and there's one car that is protected from weather, and there's two of us that are basically on the ice planet Hoth.
1: Yeah. I was riding through...
3: And that car has 200 miles on it.
0: Yep, exactly.
1: I was riding through your city last night on the way home.
0: Sauce's city.
1: Both of you, yeah.
0: It's Sauce's now.
1: Oh, it is?
0: Oh, yeah, he owns it now.
1: There were advertisements for a brand new housing development, and the advertisement said... four car garages. And
2: I was like, wow.
1: There's Corey might get into that one.
2: You'd still be parking in the driveway.
0: 100%.
3: Yeah.
0: I could be Jay Leno and I would still be parking in the driveway. I think she's doing it on purpose.
4: What's in your garage?
0: Stuff. Not even valuable stuff. I'm not even trying to protect myself by going like, don't rob my house. It's just not even stuff worth keeping, let alone protecting, but it's taking up space. Mm.
2: Start a fire.
0: So I was like, hey, are we going to get rid of, you know, A, B, C, and D? Well, we might use that in 7 years. We might use that in 30 years. We might need this for the bicentennial. What are we doing?
2: Here's what you
0: what
2: do,
0: What are
2: Corey.
0: We doing?
1: What are we doing?
2: Just get rid of it. Just do it. If it's not used for a while, get rid of it.
5: Put your foot down, Cor.
0: Yes. Are you nuts? Yeah,
3: put your drop foot down.
1: Please do that, would
3: That's
1: you?
3: That's not you.
6: What are you doing?
1: Yeah, walk up to him and go, what are we doing?
3: Yeah, what are we doing?
0: That's the inexperience of Halverson showing. Put your foot down. Zach, you ignorant slut.
6: What are we doing?
0: Front page sports is what we're doing after this. Again, it turns out that the Avs are capable of losing. Shea Gilgeous-Alexander shoots about 1,000 free throws a game. He's frustrating to watch. The Spurs are on the brink of elimination. We'll talk about that and more after this on The Fan.
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18: From the KFGO News Center, I'm Ryan Janke. Fargo City staff will start a discussion on the future of Newman Outdoor Field. The land is owned by the state and leased to the city. The field is owned by the city of Fargo, and the Fargo-Moorhead Redhawks and North Dakota State University use the field. Improvements are needed at the nearly 30-year-old facility, including ADA projects for accessibility. With a black bear sighting in Moorhead on Saturday and earlier this month in Fargo, it's clear they have expanded their territory. There are some things you can do to avoid an encounter. Bearwise coordinator Franklin Whitaker says avoid leaving food, trash, or scraps. Bearwise is made up of bear biologists. U.S. Senator Amy Klobuchar, who's running for Minnesota governor, may be close to naming her running mate. Political analyst Blois Olson says the Democrat likely wants a more progressive name on the ticket and someone who is able to connect on rural issues. Klobuchar is expected to make an announcement this week ahead of the state Democratic convention in Rochester this weekend.
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0: The Vegas Golden Knights are on their way to the Stanley Cup final for the third time in their 9 years of existence. They sweep the Colorado Avalanche. They win 2-1 in game four. Mark Stone and Cole Smith scored for the Vegas Golden Knights. They will now face the winner of Carolina and Montreal. Vegas fired their coach, Bruce Cassidy, with 8 games to go in the regular season because they were on the brink of not even making the playoffs. Did they keep the Sundance Kid?
3: Yeah.
0: Yes.
3: What about the Sundance Cheeseburger?
2: Great movie.
0: So Cassidy out with 8 games to go. Tortorella finishes 7-0-1 to close out the regular season. And now they just steamroll the President's Trophy winner, the Colorado Avalanche, the heavy favorites to win the cup.
2: Is Nevada the state of hockey now?
0: I mean, more than Minnesota?
3: Mm-hmm. Yeah, that's not true.
1: If it ever becomes a state of hockey, just know I gave up.
3: Just know you'll be in one of those suits begging for photos and cash.
0: And Sauce, look, this is a good day for you. This is the last 24-hour stretch. You would have paid up on the parish bet. You would have been officially out as of last night.
3: Thank God.
0: Yeah. So we didn't make that bet this year, and you saved yourself $700.
3: Yep.
1: If you guys are ever walking by an Elmo in Vegas and you hear, hey, guys, how you doing? we knew you were out here, Hawk.
3: Hey, Hawk.
2: Why Elmo?
3: Guitar?
2: Yeah. Why Elmo?
0: If we're walking down the strip and we're like, that's the shortest Elmo I've ever seen.
3: Oh my God.
0: That's Chris.
1: I'm a cowboy with no t-shirt or no shirt on at all. The chaps, you're like, that's some. He's got some big old T-words on. Hockey?
0: Hawk?
1: What are you doing?
3: There's a Minnie Mouse without her head on drinking a 5-hour energy.
0: Yep. Why is Bumblebee singing Rise songs? Oh, man. Anyway, the Vegas Golden Knights on to the Stanley Cup Final again. They await the winner of Carolina and Montreal. So I'm in Vegas a week from today.
1: Quit bragging.
0: Am I going to be there again when the Stanley Cup Final is in Vegas again?
2: Yeah.
0: Pretty close.
2: Mm-hmm.
0: When does the Cup start? I mean, if depending on who it is, right? Would
3: I think
0: Carolina would be the home games?
2: I think it's set.
0: The first two? Let's see. What about Montreal, who had a better regular season record?
3: Game one is Wednesday, June 3rd. Game two is Friday, June 5th.
0: All right, so did Montreal or Vegas have a better regular season record? It doesn't matter. Point is I might not overlap. Yeah. Even so. Good for Vegas.
20: And man.
2: Why did they have it the same night as the NBA Finals? I will never understand
20: that's
2: that.
20: Weird,
2: it's so dumb.
0: Well, do they really? Yeah. They overlap?
2: The Wednesday, the 3rd, is the start of the
0: NBA Finals. That makes no sense. It should be every other.
20: And there's about 6 days in between each NBA game.
2: Mm-hmm.
3: Hmm. Oh, maybe my sources are wrong here.
20: Oh, no.
0: Who are your sources? The internet?
3: Yeah. Quick Google.
2: Google.
1: How many internets do you have?
20: Yeah.
3: That shouldn't be the case.
20: That's sad.
1: I distracted Zach during the break because he and I had the greatest macaroni and cheese ever had in our life.
2: What? Where?
1: At this restaurant in Charlotte, man.
3: Boardwalk Billy's.
1: And it was a side item.
20: Billy.
1: Yeah.
2: The big noodles.
1: Yeah, there were big noodles, and there was a lot of cheese, and there was kind of like a, there's like this, almost like a,
20: Billy.
1: And like a crust on it. And
20: oh, man.
1: It was so good. And we got it the first time we went. The next day we went back and I got it again, but I wish I'd gotten nothing but that. It was that good.
2: That's so good.
1: So sorry, I distracted him thinking about
0: it. Stab it and shove it.
1: That's what I'm saying. I stabbed and I shoved.
20: Yep.
3: AI forks.
20: Good for you.
3: AI steered me wrong. They don't have a set schedule yet for the final, I guess.
2: Mm. Which I thought
0: that all
3: what because they're both the ABC.
2: NBA finals. Well, oh, they are? Okay, yeah, well then it couldn't be the same. Night. Okay.
20: Yeah.
2: Disaster averted. And
0: yeah. It makes way too much sense for both leagues to alternate. No.
20: Yeah.
0: Right? So there's no eyes that are on the other one.
20: And there's something on every night. Mm-hmm. Yep.
2: I will be at a work conference in Reno.
1: Terry.
2: So I would like every night to have.
0: Have you been there before?
2: Yeah.
0: And?
2: Greasy.
0: Terrible?
2: No, but it's just...
0: Give me the Vegas hotel equivalent of Reno.
20: Oh, jeez.
0: If you say Excalibur, I'm going to crap my pants.
2: Main Street Station.
0: Oh, boy.
1: Whoa.
20: Hawk loves that place.
1: Man, so
0: that's
1: I
0: even
1: go.
0: Worse. Yeah. Maybe.
2: It's greasy.
1: Have
2: or
1: Atlantic City?
2: Plaza. Perhaps Plaza.
0: Oh, I don't know that.
2: It's right at the end of Fremont.
1: Yeah, it's the same guy, I believe, owns it that owns the D and...
2: I know he owns Golden Gate, the D, and Circa. I would not be shocked if they bought Plaza at this point.
1: The cool thing about Plaza is the drinks are like 94 cents.
2: Oh, yeah. And you can look right down the Fremont Street Experience at that bar, Oscars, I think it's called.
1: Really cool.
20: And you get the Kevin McAllister Christmas Experience.
2: We will go there whenever the Vegas trip happens.
1: We will go
0: Is
1: there.
0: Is that right?
2: You will join me for a beverage, Corey.
1: We will beverage
0: Is
1: it
0: that
1: up
0: right?
1: In there. There's nothing better than a double of anything downtown.
20: Corey's like, how greasy is this place? Hawk's like, I love that place. I love that place.
2: It's very, I mean, you watched that bowling show. I finished that. That's Reno.
0: Yeah.
2: So it's that our conference is at a nice place off of that area. But in the past two ones that were there were in a little bit of a, not a dangerous area, just not Vegas.
1: Is it the kind of place where all the ladies serving drinks say,
21: I am tired.
1: You know what I mean?
2: And they don't even say it. You just see
1: and
2: it.
1: And they still have the big falsies.
0: It is a dangerous place, though. There was
2: they're
0: this,
2: not under works anymore.
0: There was a documentary that was like 20 years ago that ran for years that there's a lot of crime in Reno, man.
2: Oh, yeah.
0: Like constantly. Like prostitution and roller skating and drugs.
20: Yeah. Putting
0: and
20: pubic
0: corruption.
20: Hair on food.
0: Tacos.
20: Yeah.
2: Yep.
0: It's not a safe city to go
2: people
0: to.
2: People performing sex act on the roof.
20: Yeah, God.
2: At work.
0: Oklahoma City Thunder won 127-114 over the San Antonio Spurs. They take a 3-2 series lead. SGA had 17 free throws. He made 16 of them. But more importantly, the Thunder shot 44% from three.
2: That'll
0: be hard
2: do.
0: To beat that team if they shoot 44% from three. Game six tomorrow in San Antonio. Come on.
2: And San Antonio's favored.
0: Do it so for it's Lou.
2: It's the back and forth, back and
20: my
2: forth.
20: My son?
1: Yep.
0: No, my dad. Although I would be very proud of your son if he was sports betting at 1.5 years old.
1: I'd be wondering how he got the casino. Yeah.
2: Chloe knows. When we were in Michigan, which team are we cheering for tonight, Daddy?
0: Hell yeah. Was like, who were we sweating?
2: And she was on my side the whole time, so.
0: Yeah.
2: It's good. She knows.
0: Smart kid. Tonight, Carolina at Montreal, game four of the Eastern Conference Finals in these Stanley Cup playoffs. So you have 7 o'clock with Carolina in the lead 2-1 after they won game three in overtime. Again, the last Canadian team to win the Cup was Montreal in 1993. That was 33 years ago.
2: That was.
20: Yeah,
0: let's keep it going. I was in middle school, Sauce, where I would work the concession stand when slow dances started, right?
20: Yeah.
0: I'm going to go see if anybody needs help.
20: You guys go dance with the ladies.
0: Yeah, you guys dance. I'm going to go make sure we got enough popcorn.
20: I'm busy. I don't need to do that. Yeah.
0: Help me make it through.
20: Days.
2: It all worked out.
20: Yeah.
0: Everybody's grabbing hip, and I'm making sure that the Snickers are stocked.
20: I'm having my 48th slice of pizza.
1: You were light night?
20: Yeah, light night. Yeah.
2: That was back when Eaton was business and was good.
20: Business was booming.
0: We'll do what really matters after this. A whole bunch of scores and stats, and Chris will change your life with something else. John Creasel's here on a Wednesday. Parker Fox later. This is the Power Trip Morning Show on The Fan.
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20: 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Vegas trips on both days. It's going to be great.
1: That's right. And by the way, I mentioned earlier the thing that John and I are doing tomorrow down in Alexandria. WeGotYourBackUSA.org for tickets. There's tickets at the door. 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Don't forget, it is Mental Health Awareness Month. It is May still. And Johnny and I are going down to talk to some people tomorrow night. Looking forward to doing that with you, John.
2: Doors open. Likewise. Doors open at 6.
1: Yep.
2: It is in, yeah.
1: Lovely Alexandria.
2: Lovely
1: one of my favorite
2: Alexandria.
1: Cities in all of the state of Minnesota. There's some beautiful lakes there, man.
2: Oh, yeah.
1: Sheesh.
2: Yeah,
15: great area.
20: Great area.
1: It is a great area.
20: Great area.
1: It is a great area.
20: Yeah, sorry.
0: What Really Matters, brought to you by Ovo LASIK and Lens. Thanks to Dr. Mark Lobanoff and Dr. David Whiting. Go get LASIK at Ovo LASIK and Lens.
1: That's right.
0: You should do that.
1: That's right. That's right.
0: All right, let's see here. No, we already talked about that. Oh, let's start with this. You guys love the Minnesota Twins. The Twins won 5-3 over the White Sox in 11 innings. Joe Ryan, 7 2/3, 5 hits, 2 runs, 9 strikeouts. Look it up on your phone. Brooks Lee, though, with a 3-run double in the 11th inning. drives home what eventually is the winning runs. So the Twins are now 27-28. White Sox fall to 27-27, which is a surprise. Same two teams tonight in Chicago. Connor Prelip for Minnesota at 6:40. But the Twins heating up, winning a ton lately. They are 27-28.
1: Listener Adam would like to know
20: Adam
1: if Paul Meatsauce Lambert and John AK-47 are going to start rooting for the Twins now because they're pretty damn fun to watch.
2: No.
1: Okay.
2: No. Not until there's an ownership change. I have Sauce? Nothing against the players, but nope. That the Pollads can go piss up a rope.
0: Paul.
20: Ditto.
2: Don't give them any money. Make them sell it.
20: Great song.
0: What really matters is this.
1: Okay. What I'm about to tell you guys, I'm asking you not to do the normal thing you do. And that is completely discount something I like.
20: Like Happy's Place?
2: I don't do that.
1: No, you do not. Thank
2: These
1: you.
2: Two do.
1: They do.
20: Oh, Corey
1: there's a documentary. It's on choice. HBO Max. It's called My Mom, Jane. It's about Jane Mansfield. It's done by Mariska Hargitay.
0: Mm-hmm.
1: I'm not going to tell you a single thing. Do not look it up. Don't read anything about it. Okay. It takes so many turns. I still can't believe what I watched. I still can't believe it because you're watching. It's Mariska Hargitay did it herself. She filmed it, everything.
0: Hmm.
1: And she's because she was three in the car when her mom died.
0: Right.
1: Okay. Mm-hmm. That's all I knew going in. We all knew that part. The rest of it. Not only did we not know, car crash, drove underneath the driver drove underneath the back of a semi. It's one of the reasons there's a hanging down thing on the back of a semi now. Mariska and her two brothers were in the back seat when it happened. I'm not going to blow anything else. I want to so badly. Anyway.
2: Is it one episode?
1: It's one episode, and you're learning things. At the same time, Mariska is learning things.
2: Oh, God.
1: It's unbelievable to watch this documentary. And she's beautiful. And I'm telling you, you got to watch it.
2: So it's about her life. But is it about society as a whole a little bit? Because she was obviously...
1: Yeah, I mean, sort of.
2: Pop culture.
1: Completely.
2: Sex symbol.
1: It's about her, but you're learning about her mom at the same time she is because she never really knew her mom.
0: Right.
1: And she kind of held a grudge against her mom. That's all I'll tell you. Just if you get a chance.
2: How long is it?
1: It's a long one, about 2 hours, but I promise you it's worth it.
20: It's on HBO?
1: HBO Max, yep.
20: All right.
1: Please watch it, especially you, Saucy. You and your beloved will love it.
20: Yes, yeah, we will, yeah.
1: I'm not lying to you guys. It's one of the top five best documentaries on anything I've ever seen.
20: Wow.
1: And that includes...
2: So... What is it specifically that makes it, if you had to point to one reason why it's top five for you?
1: We can all picture Jane Mansfield, right?
0: Mm-hmm.
1: Now.
0: Mm-hmm.
1: We can also all picture Mariska Hargitay because we've seen SVU and every Law and Order she's been on forever. She's been a member. She's been on TV longer than almost anybody, right? You have no idea who Jane Mansfield was. I'm going to tell you right now. You have no idea.
2: Okay.
1: Right? And Mariska's life has been unbelievable. You got to just trust me.
2: Okay. The name of it again
1: is My Mom, Jane.
2: Okay.
1: It's stunning, this documentary. And again, she did it all herself. She is setting up the cameras and stuff, interviewing her brothers. When they talk about the crash and what they remember, I don't want to blow it. You got to see it.
2: Okay.
20: All right.
1: Okay.
20: Thank you. We'll for sure watch.
0: You love Sounds a good doc.
20: I do, yeah.
0: You really do.
20: Yeah, I love documentaries.
1: You do, and this one you'll love.
20: I can't wait, man.
1: Thank you. Text me when you get done watching it.
20: I will,
1: I want to talk to you about it.
20: Yeah.
1: And smooch.
0: That does really matter. This also really matters. Packers running back Josh Jacobs arrested, and he's facing multiple domestic violence charges. He's 28 years old. Battery, domestic abuse, criminal damage to property. Disorderly conduct, strangulation and suffocation, and intimidation of a victim. The strangulation charge is a felony. The other four are misdemeanors. So don't know the details outside of that, but whatever happened, that is not good.
20: No.
2: Nope.
0: As always, his representative basically says Josh vehemently denies all of the allegations, but whatever. So we'll see how this plays out, but that's not good.
20: Mm.
0: So There's that. That actually matters. But what really matters is this.
1: It's on this date in 1831 that Jebediah Smith, one of the nation's most important trapper explorers, was killed by Comanche tribesmen on the Santa Fe Trail. Smith was exploring the far west. He was examining far-ranging journeys. And with all mountain men, Jebediah Smith ventured west as a practical businessman. His goal was to find new territories and trap beaver with you, brother.
2: Tough to catch.
1: Yeah, can be. Can be. In 1822, when he made his first expedition with William Ashley, Smith's travels provided information on Western geography nobody had ever seen before. But he went too far. And he down-talked and rough-talked the Comanches. And they killed him.
2: Whoops.
1: Information about Jebediah Smith is pretty fascinating. And I encourage you to look him up. They killed the hell out of that guy.
0: So the rough talking was the deal breaker.
1: Yeah.
0: He should have just been nice.
1: Yeah. If he had said, I'm just passing through, they might have been cool.
2: But do you think he said, get?
1: I think he might have punched his horse.
20: Yeah. He was trying to get down the mountain.
0: Can't rough talk him.
1: He might have needed a bath.
20: Yeah. Real bad.
1: Yeah.
0: Manners go a long way.
2: Do you think?
0: Be nice.
2: What's Tim Peeler up to these days?
20: We just talked about that.
2: The king of rough talking.
1: That's a good question.
2: Rough talked a squatch.
20: Yeah, he did that. Six fingers.
0: I wonder if he has seen or thinks that he has seen a Sasquatch in the last 15 years. Since we used to play the sound bites of him constantly.
2: I like the drawing.
0: Because if he believes that Bigfoot came into his backyard and he had beautiful hair and he had six fingers on each hand, like Count Rugen from Princess Bride, if he believes that Bigfoot was capable of just walking into his backyard, he clearly thinks that Bigfoot is in the area. 15 years and he's a no-show? Hasn't showed up again?
2: That was a really effective rough talk.
20: Yeah. Sometimes you get rough talked and you go in
0: and then never come back.
2: He said, get. Yeah.
0: Well, maybe.
2: That's what did it, was the get.
20: Do you have the audio, Hawks?
0: All right, but maybe think about that. Maybe Tim Peeler just sits like in his Barca lounger every day and just goes, that thing would be a menace if I hadn't rough talked him.
20: Mm-hmm. Yeah.
0: Because he would be here all the time and I don't want him here.
2: He did the Lord's work.
0: Will I get in trouble if I shoot this beast?
20: God.
0: But he called 911 to say, can I shoot it?
20: This beast.
0: And they were like, Tim, don't do that. Don't shoot this, Tim.
20: Yeah, I think he had
1: what is it now,
20: couple.
1: Tim?
20: Yeah, the 911 dispatch is like,
0: yep, knew who it was.
20: Now what,
0: enough.
20: Tim?
2: No, they're like, we like the Jack Lynx commercials. Yeah. Don't kill the Sasquatch. Yeah.
20: If I shoot this beast.
2: How so greased was he when he saw the Sasquatch?
1: If he wasn't, then I feel bad for making fun of him. Yeah. You know what I mean?
20: He loves homemade booze.
2: Oh, yeah. He's a moonshiner.
20: Oh, yeah.
2: From the word go.
20: I just love when he says he had beautiful hair.
2: Yeah. He stood there admiring, counting how many fingers were on each hand, and then just was like, damn, that is a beautiful mane.
20: Yeah.
2: On that son of a bitch.
1: I can't find anything about him.
2: It was like when I first was on the show. So 3 years in, yeah.
1: Yeah, it was 2010 when that thing came out, and I can't find any information about him anywhere.
2: No.
1: What if he made up with Bigfoot?
20: Yeah, what if they're
2: they have a family together?
1: I'm sorry, Footy.
0: If he would have died, somebody would have told the Power Trip Morning Show, right? Like, somebody would have emailed us and said, hey, do you hear your guy Tim Peeler died? His memorial service was last week. It was not well attended.
2: What if it was very well attended, though?
0: There's no way it would have been, because I believe the only people that would have gone are the Big Feet.
20: Yeah.
0: And they got rough talked.
1: Here's something I don't remember.
2: My Big Feet got rough talked,
20: too. What if Bigfoot was so emotional about it, he just couldn't go?
2: Yeah.
20: I can't go.
0: Came in a disguise.
20: Yeah.
0: Like, went to the Halloween Express and bought, like, a human mask.
20: Yeah, he, like, stood out by a tree and just...
0: And just walked in with a suit.
20: Yeah.
0: Just a latex face, but just long, beautiful hair.
2: Because he couldn't go there as Bigfoot and be crying, because that's bad for business.
20: Yeah. But he wanted to go to support his guy.
0: Pay his respects. Correct.
1: I got to tell you, this article, I've just read the first paragraph of this article, and I'm already in love with the writer who is named Syriac Lamar.
2: Sounds like an illness.
1: Here's the headline. North Carolina man uses coyote trumpet to summon beautiful six-fingered Sasquatch. That's the headline.
20: That guy should write for Rolling Stone.
1: Tim Peeler, of Cleveland County, North Carolina. Cleveland County 911.
2: It's pretty good, Hawk.
1: Was having a normal night calling coyotes at 3 a.m.
20: Jesus, he's just smoked.
1: When suddenly, a gorgeous blonde humanoid emerged from the brush. After two totally indecipherable 911 calls, Peeler's quest for the truth has gone national.
0: Did you say blonde?
1: Blonde. I don't remember him saying he had blonde hair.
20: No, I don't remember him saying that.
0: Since when is Bigfoot Malibu from American Gladiators? Oh,
2: yeah. And for those of you saying that Tim Peeler is actually my father, that is false because Bigfoot would be pregnant.
1: True. Right, you're right. Yeah.
20: And riddled in stids.
2: Oh, God.
1: Let me see what those six fingers can do. Peeler described the creature to authorities as 10 feet tall and toe-headed. I don't remember him saying that.
2: No.
1: He exchanged brusque words with this Nordic beast beauty and jabbed at it with a stick. Get away from here.
20: Get.
1: And he went right on back up that hill. What the report fails to mention is that Peeler called authorities twice at 3 o'clock in the morning. You can listen to those calls, but you'll probably become bored within 10 seconds. You're wrong, Mr. Ryder.
2: Yeah. Don't tell me how to live my life.
0: Extremely incorrect.
1: Yeah. And, oh my gosh, both the calls are right here. Let me click on this link. Oh, they're gone.
20: You don't have
2: them? No.
1: I have them in the system. Yeah, I do, but I was hoping these might be longer ones because I have shorter versions of them. Yeah, they went right back on. I bet Saucy deleted them. Not you, Sassy, Sasquatch.
20: Yeah, Sasquatch.
1: But he didn't want us to know about it.
20: Yeah.
1: Tim Peeler.
20: He had beautiful hair.
1: I don't remember him saying blonde, though.
20: No, he just says beautiful.
0: That changes the whole vibe.
20: Yeah.
0: Anybody knows, anybody and everybody knows that if Bigfoot was real, dark brown hair.
20: Yeah.
0: Like Chewbacca.
20: Yeah.
2: Correct.
20: Bigfoot doesn't use Fidel Sassoon.
0: Right. Blonde hair is preposterous.
20: Yeah.
0: That makes no sense.
1: I believed them till now.
0: Yeah. Right. His story's falling apart. Right. Yeah. Bigfoot's not from Sweden.
1: Here it goes.
0: No.
1: You ready?
3: I tried to call him.
6: Tim Peeler thought...
1: That, by the way, is the coyote call.
20: Yeah.
1: Seriously, that is his. That's what he. Can you imagine hearing that?
20: Oh, my God.
1: At 3 a.m.?
0: Yeah, but my guess is he doesn't have a neighbor within 6 miles. No. Right? He lives way out in the woods by himself.
3: Right. I tried to call him.
6: Tim Peeler thought he was calling coyotes.
3: Instead of them,
20: Sam.
3: Him.
6: He got something that frightened even the self-proclaimed mountain man.
3: This thing was 10 feet tall. Yeah, beautiful hair. It scared me.
6: Sergeant Mark Self is a Cleveland County deputy. Didn't see the creature this time.
15: There was a 8 to 10 foot hairy man looking person.
6: But remembers the stories of a Sasquatch when he was a kid.
15: Was killing some animals, breaking in chicken houses, killing chickens.
6: It's the same M.O. that Tim says he saw for himself. The Sasquatch going after his dogs.
3: I come out here and rough talked him and run him off.
6: Got him to leave, called 911, then the creature came back.
3: And I said, get away from here. Get. Get. And he went right back out that path again.
6: Deputies filed a suspicious person report, and Tim is still recalling the details.
3: He looked like he had 6 fingers on each hand.
20: He's either asleep.
2: He's still drunk, or he has awake apnea.
20: Yeah.
2: He can't breathe. No. He's just...
1: Oh, he's calling coyotes.
20: Yeah. All right, the best part in the video, he goes... When he talks about the beautiful hair, he goes, he had beautiful hair. And he, like, puts his hands down the
1: like
20: side.
1: Like he's a little turned on.
20: Yeah, right. Yeah. Like, it kind of worked for him.
1: And here's the 911 call.
20: Oh, no.
3: I don't know if I should have called this in or not, but...
16: What's going on?
3: If I'd have a camera, I'd take a picture of it.
16: Take a picture of who?
3: I don't know what it was. He's walking upright like a man. I would not kill it because I was afraid to. But he went back up the mountain.
16: Cleveland County 911.
3: Hello.
16: Can I help you?
3: Yes. This is Tim Peeler.
16: Uh-huh.
3: You probably have my address.
5: Yes, sir. What's going on now?
3: I shined the light on this thing, but I would not shoot it.
5: Okay, what did it look like?
3: It looked like a giant ape with a man's face. But I was afraid to kill it. And it made a whistling sound.
5: Ooh.
3: He was about 9-10 foot tall with real long arms. I go out there, he gets gone. Then I come back in the house, and he gets back there again, and my dogs are just raising heck. Would I get in any trouble if I shot and killed this beast, this animal, or whatever it is? Would I get in any trouble?
5: I can't answer that question.
1: Tell him
3: if
1: yes.
3: If he goes too close to me, I will kill him.
2: That I'm so surprised good. You were able to find that audio of me on the morning show in Vegas back in 2015.
0: The 911 call is one thing, but imagine the news station. I mean, I'm forever grateful that they covered Tim Peeler's story.
20: Yes.
0: But imagine, like, if you're at the news desk at that TV station that day and you're like, here's the 15 options. What are we going to cover? Who are we going to send out with cameras? What are we covering today? This guy out in Cleveland County says he saw Bigfoot.
2: I'll take that one.
0: But if you're a freaking journalist, you're like, what am I doing?
2: Well,
0: I'm
2: going to
0: go talk to some
2: station.
0: Moonshining hick about what he saw. He's just drunk.
20: Yeah.
0: No, get out there. Go interview Tim. Take our best cameraman. Yep. I mean, it's gold, but it's like, what are we doing? What are we doing here?
20: Yeah.
2: He was just greased.
20: He's so hammered.
1: And wouldn't it be great, like, if you knew Tim, or you knew where he lived, and you put on a Bigfoot suit and just went to his house about every third week?
20: You could shoot him.
2: He's going to shoot him.
0: It's not worth it.
2: No. Although, I'm not sure he would successfully hit the target. I'm not willing to gamble, though.
1: I'm with you. But wouldn't it be great? Like, if I walked in, I'm 5'6", I'd be like, I'm a little one.
2: It is refreshing to hear 2015 me.
0: But it would be good to get like a robot kind of Bigfoot and just like remote control it in Tim Peeler's backyard and see how many times it would take him to shoot you.
2: Well, one of these new robots that can jump around, except the one that fell dancing and couldn't get up. But and just dress it as Bigfoot and send it up there. And rough talk him?
1: Oh, just rough talk him.
20: Oh, yeah.
2: That's where he would draw the line. If the Bigfoot rough talked him back, was fixing to get shot.
0: In English?
20: Yeah. Oh, yeah.
0: That's not realistic.
1: Good point.
0: He's got to speak Swedish.
20: Yeah.
1: Why was he calling coyotes?
2: At 3 in the morning.
20: Because he's hammered.
2: That's when coyotes are active.
1: I guess
0: he needs dinner.
1: Yeah, I guess so.
0: Yeah. Hungry, man.
1: Coyotes? I don't
0: know. Oh, for sure. Tim Peeler does,
1: sure. I guess I wasn't aware.
0: Yep. More of what really matters after this. John Kreisel is here. Parker later. This is The Fan.
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18: 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They took down the Spurs 127-114 in game number 5. In 5 games, 4 of them have been decided by double digits in this series. 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Game 1 was awesome. It set the tone for everything, and then everything else has fallen short. Maybe in game number 6, the first real elimination game of the series, we get a closer to game 1 feel of that day.
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7: Your 7:40 of the Fan regional forecast for today. Looking for partly cloudy conditions, another warm one, reaching highs near 93 today. 61 the low tonight. For tomorrow, sunny, highs at 91 for tomorrow. Overnight low tomorrow around 64. And then Friday, heading into the weekend, mostly sunny, for highs of 90 on Friday. For the weekend, Saturday and Sunday, we come back a bit. Sunny Saturday with a high of 88, partly cloudy Sunday with a high of 86. That's your 7:40 the Fan regional weather.
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29: 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Thunder took down the Spurs 127-114, now a win away from heading back to the NBA Finals. 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I'm Ronza Moss.
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1: With the chicks, man. 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
31: Duh.
1: Yeah, duh.
0: All right, more of what really matters, more scores, more stats, more of what really matters through Chris. Here we go.
2: Yes.
0: A Victor Wembanyama card.
1: Victor.
0: One of one. From 2023/2024, a Panini Prism Black card has sold for $5.11 million in a private sale. That is the most ever for a Wemby card.
2: And for a Panini.
20: No, that sounds good.
2: Great sandwich.
20: Yeah. Yeah. A warm sandwich, Wales.
2: Oh, yeah. Mm-hmm. Warm beef.
20: Yeah. That's your AOL screen name.
0: All right, this is a little tricky, and I don't know how anybody would know this, but I want to see if you guys can guess. So 5.11 million. How many cards all time have sold for more than this Wemby card? Not just basketball, just sports overall. How many sports cards have sold for more than 5.11 million?
2: One.
20: Five.
1: Seven.
5: Nine.
0: If we would have just kept going with the odd numbers, we would have got there. That is the 11th most ever for a sports card, fourth most ever for a basketball card, but it's also the third card this year to go for over $5 million.
2: Really?
0: Mm-hmm.
2: Inflation.
20: Can I ask you a question you might not know the answer to? Is this literally like some guy bought a pack of cards and he's like, oh, cool, you know, Timberwolf, I don't know. Piston, I don't know. Oh my God.
0: I don't think so.
20: Like, this isn't a pack of cards?
0: I don't think they wonk a golden ticket these. I don't think. Somebody can call or text or...
1: That's a really good question, Sauce. I've never thought about it.
0: I don't think so, though. I think when it's one of one like this, I don't think they put it in like it's a golden ticket.
1: Yeah, because, I don't know. I mean, they want them to be worth a lot.
2: Mm-hmm.
1: So you don't want them to be put in a pack and kid opens it and
0: throws
1: it away.
0: Get damaged or lost, right? So right. I would be surprised if a one of one gets placed in a deck. Or a pack of cards, but some card collector can let us know.
2: Do you have a list of which ones went?
0: I don't have them in front of me, nope. The ESPN.com article just said fourth most ever for a basketball card, 11th most ever for a sports card.
2: Because back in the day, I always remember the Honus Wagner one talked about.
0: Sure.
2: That has to be...
0: The most. That's got to be the most.
2: Yeah.
20: The most... this is AI, but do with it what you want. The most expensive sports card ever sold was a 2007-2008 Upper Deck Exquisite Collection dual logo man autographed Michael Jordan and Kobe Bryant. Sold for $12.9 million.
2: Jesus.
20: Which surpassed a 1952 Topps Mickey Mantle card for $12.6 million.
2: Jeez.
0: Growing up, my dad had a Babe Ruth autographed baseball, and I took it out of like the little display case because my stepdad, and we wanted to like play baseball like over in the sandlot, but we didn't have a baseball, so I just grabbed that one, and then we ended up hitting a home run over the fence, and the freaking neighbor dog like slobbered all over it and chewed on it and stuff. We had to talk to the old man to get... Paul, your hands up.
20: He's not here anymore at 8 o'clock.
0: Oh, God dang it. I always forget that he's not here.
20: Isn't that just the plot to Sandlot?
0: It's exactly the plot to Sandlot, yeah.
20: Yeah.
0: I forgot Rosie wasn't here.
20: Yeah.
0: That's my fault. That's my fault. What really matters is this.
1: Minnesota anglers harvest 80 million pounds of fishies annually.
6: That's a huge bitch.
1: That's a lot.
0: It's a lot of fish.
2: It's a lot.
20: Now, my sources say that those cards definitely get put in packs.
1: Really?
20: Yep.
0: I don't know how that's a thing.
20: Drives up sales on them, though, so people...
2: Oh, that makes sense.
20: Yeah.
2: Well, you better hope, like Chris said, that a little kid doesn't open it to get the piece of gum.
1: Yeah.
2: Or don't they do the gum in there anymore?
1: I don't think they do.
0: No.
1: But still.
2: That's devastating.
1: It is, because that was the best gum.
2: What's happening to this great country?
1: It would last 33 seconds at most, but it was delicious.
20: Meat sauce!
2: Yeah. It was like chewing on floor tile.
1: It was great.
20: Hot.
2: But I loved it.
1: I did too. I loved it. Loved it.
0: Is it my turn or your turn?
1: I just did one. I just did the fishy
0: thing. Oh, the fishy thing. That was a stat. You're right.
1: Yeah.
0: The Pittsburgh Penguins are keeping center Evgeny Malkin for one more year. $5.5 million. It'll be his 21st season. He was about to be an unrestricted free agent. So there were people that were saying, I wonder if we could get him. I wonder if Billy G could get him to, convince him to come over for 1 year. We need a center, even though he's turning 40 in July. Well, that's dead. I want to see if you guys can do this. Not Zach. Let's keep Zach out because Zach can do this. I think Zach could do this. But for the three of you non-hockey people, Malkin is tied for 36th all-time in goals with 533. He's the fourth most That is the fourth most for active players. Can you name the three players ahead of him? Active goal scorers in
20: Ovechkin.
0: The NHL.
20: Ovechkin.
0: That's one.
20: Is Patrick Kane still playing?
2: Sidney Crosby.
0: Crosby's two.
20: Hawk, any guess?
1: Shoddy.
20: Yeah. Is
0: Shade?
20: Shade Wales. Is it Patrick Kane?
0: No.
20: Is it Dusty?
1: Patrick Kane?
0: No. I have a hunch Zach can get this.
20: Is it Dusty Mann?
0: No.
2: Has Connor McDavid scored so many goals that he passed Guinea Malkin? He's too young.
20: Yeah.
2: I don't know.
1: Who is it?
0: Come on, Zach. Do you have a guess?
3: Man, Kane probably would have been mine. If it's not Kane, maybe like the Stamkos.
0: Stamkos is the right answer. Stamkos is 19th all time with 624.
2: We got two of the three.

0: How does this not have his age on hockeyreference.com? Now I have to look at Wikipedia.
1: He's 29.
0: He's 29.
2: Okay. That's real close. So he's still got some tread left on the
1: January tires. Birthday, man.
0: Yep.
3: Yeah, man.
0: There you go.
3: Malcolm's all right. After me.
1: Pete after you.
4: A week after my birthday.
1: Oh. Oh, yeah. When's yours?
4: The 6th of January.
3: Yeah.
0: Yeah, remember he went to the Capitol and partied that one year.
3: Big party.
0: He's a J6 guy.
1: I think you're going to get some money.
3: Yeah, he was like, wow, look at all you guys. Fair. I didn't even know most of you people came to my party. Thank you.
1: Yeah.
4: It was a costume party.
3: It apparently was.
0: Yeah, you and JK from Jamiroquai.
1: Yep.
0: All right, my turn again?
3: It's mine, baby.
1: Pardon me?
0: Yeah, please. What really matters is this.
3: Okay. I'm going to save that one. Because I have a question for you guys, but it's a discussion topic.
0: Mm-hmm.
3: Have you guys heard of the Hell's Canyon Massacre?
0: No.
1: Mm-mm. No.
3: Would you like to?
1: Yeah. Sure.
3: May 27th, 1887, Lewiston, Washington Territory, now Idaho. The mass slaughter of gold miners by a gang of white horse thieves.
1: Jeez.
0: Wait. They're white people who stole horses?
3: That's right.
0: Or they... stole white horses.
3: Boy, that'd be different.
1: Yeah. Good question.
3: White folks who stole horses.
0: This is like that guy that sings that song on the internet about, is it Pets Smart or Pets Mart?
3: You spend a lot of time on the internet.
0: Are you saying that your pets are smart, or are you saying that you're a mart for pets? Am I the only one that knows what I'm talking about?
1: Yes.
0: Oh, that bit's hilarious. He went super viral for that. You don't know what I'm talking about?
1: No.
0: Oh, you should look that up. It's a good bit. He basically wanted answers from the CEO of PetSmart. He's like, which one is it? It can't be both. Anyway. So anyway, white horse thieves.
2: It's like the Chicago hockey team.
0: Kind of.
3: Yeah, there were a group of Chinese gold miners who had found a bunch of gold. And these white horse thieves found them, shot them, and quote, until they ran out of bullets.
1: Jeez.
3: And stole all their gold. Well, guess what? They got caught. Eventually, the indictment listed 10 counts of murder. Some people say as many 34 people they killed, as many as 34 people they killed. And they were hanged.
1: Mm.
3: Found guilty and hanged. I had a dollars figure. Several thousand dollars worth of gold they stole from them.
2: So which was
3: a lot of money back then. Yeah, exactly, right?
0: It's a lot of cash.
3: I'd never heard of the Hell's Canyon Massacre before. Hell's Canyon.
2: Here we are, changing lives, Chris.
0: So again, was it white people stealing horses or people stealing white horses?
3: White people stealing horses.
0: Got it.
3: Yep.
0: Can't be both.
1: Yeah. Nope. It's that goodbye.
0: I need answers.
1: Song.
3: Look at those things you got going on there.
0: Parker Fox.
3: Look at him.
1: Hi, Parker.
2: Those are beautiful.
5: Good morning.
2: Not as beautiful as John Uncle Peter's, though.
1: Yeah.
2: Most perfect areolas this side of the Mississippi.
0: Unbelievable.
5: Is that what they're saying, huh?
3: I better not say that.
1: Yeah, don't.
0: Okay. Don't.
3: Better not. Hey, by the way, on this date in 1897, the very first copies of the book Dracula went on sale in London. May 26th, 1897.
0: 13% of people believe that vampires exist.
3: They do. You're right. Mm. They do.
0: We've been vampire heavy this week on this show.
3: Old Bram Stoker.
1: Yeah.
3: Made that character up and put out the book, and all these years later, man, imagine that.
0: Pretty cool.
3: That's pretty cool that he made up a character that I mean, that's just, wow.
0: Mm-hmm.
3: Wow. Not just a, like, one person. There's how many different vampire stories are there out there?
1: Tons.
3: Pretty neat.
0: Yep. Very cool. All right, Parker Fox is here. The news is next. This is the Power Trip Morning Show on The Fan.
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11: From the KFGO News Center, I'm Ryan Janke. There's still no decision on where the convention center in Fargo will be built. Commissioners voted unanimously to have city staff continue to work with financial advisor Baker Tilly on a side-by-side financial evaluation on both the Civic Center and Brewhalla proposals. The due diligence report must be presented to the commission by June 22nd. Seven new officers and a Fargo police chief have been sworn in. Travis Stefanowitz, the new police chief, spoke at the swearing-in and graduation ceremony. He joined the department in May of 2002. This is the ninth class to go through the Fargo Police Academy. A downtown Fargo restaurant is up for sale. Worst Beer Hall on First Avenue North is listed by Park Company Realtors for $549,000. The price does not include the real estate. The business opened in 2014. The sale does not affect Worst Beer Hall in West Fargo, which has a different owner. From the KFGO News Center, I'm Ryan Janke.
12: Hey, Mary, good morning. Yeah, we're getting confirmation now about this flight that reportedly injured 10 people. And this was a flight that we're talking about here, all because of turbulence that we saw all of this. So we have that video you mentioned. Let's take a look right now, because it was taken by a passenger on that flight. It was a Cathay Pacific flight. You can see food and drinks all over the floor. The passenger said some of it even ended up flying to the roof of that plane. Passengers on board told us that the flight was smooth up until breakfast was being served. And that's when it happened. That's when the turbulence hit and the plane felt like it just dropped. Now, it all happened Friday on that Cathay Pacific flight from Brisbane to Hong Kong. The airline telling ABC News overnight that medical personnel boarded that plane as soon as they landed. They provided them with care and assistance, but that they're still investigating this. But this really shows how important it is to keep that seatbelt on, even if things feel smooth, because obviously even the crew thought that it was safe to serve that breakfast, and that's when it happened, and that's when the turbulence hit. So keep that seatbelt on, even if it's all smooth sailing.
13: Okay. I was distracted because he sounds like Steve Carell.
14: He did a little bit.
13: The minute he started talking, I was like, wait.
14: That's a great point.
15: I
14: you
15: hear
14: did.
15: It now.
14: Yeah. Here's my discussion topic for you guys. If by some weird thing, you were told by the universe, a representative of the Lord.
16: Corey? I'm listening.
14: And or John, and or Parker, and or Zacho, and or Mitzos Paul Embert. Here's the thing. At some point in the rest of your life, when you're on a plane, you're going to hit severe turbulence to the point where it's going to, you're going to think you're going to die for about 35, 40 seconds. But you're going to live. Would it keep you from flying again?
15: No.
16: If you already just said the disclaimer is that you're going to live through it, it would just, you know, I'd be sweating bullets, but at the end of the day.
14: Every time you got on a plane, you'd be wondering if this is the day.
13: Is this the day?
14: Every second of every flight.
16: But if you knew you were surviving it, it would just be like, well, this is just going to be a really scary roller coaster for 40 seconds.
14: Yeah.
16: And I would be more, because I'm a freak, I'd be more afraid that somebody's food was going to spill all over me and that I was going to be grossed out.
17: Yeah.
13: You don't want quiche in your lap?
16: Ick! Yeah.
14: Well, by the way, I did say you were going to live. I didn't say you weren't going to be hurt.
15: Yeah, then I'm for sure. I like a little turbulence.
16: Are you nuts?
17: Keeps you alive. Yeah. Makes you feel alive. Yeah.
15: I agree. Bump out of the seat a little bit.
16: What's wrong with you
14: what
16: two?
14: What are you talking about?
13: Who turbulence is actually my kink.
17: Yeah, and don't.
16: Well, it's too shaming his mind. So, what is wrong with
15: the math or the turbulence?
14: Now it makes sense. Like, oh,
13: why is that man hard?
16: Do you guys ever not? Do you guys
13: to the front of the plane
15: in the middle seat? What's going on here?
16: Do you guys ever not have your seatbelt on? Mine's always on.
17: Always
16: why
17: on.
16: Would it not be?
17: Yeah, always, mine's
15: always unbuckle mine. The moment I can, I always unbuckle. I don't know why, because it's like not a big deal, but I always unbuckle.
16: Really?
13: But you're
16: why?
13: Extremely tall, so you probably have to sit a different way that you cannot with this belt on.
15: So I think I've told you guys about this. When I fly, I always take an aisle seat, and then what I do is instead of sitting like forward, I just go this way, which you can't see on the radio, but I kick my knees into the aisle, and I sit like forward, because then I can at least fit my knees into the seat.
14: For people to know, Parker is what, 6?
15: Yeah, something like 6'8", 6'7", who knows. But I can't sit normal way, because then my knees are pressed on the back of the seat, and after 4 knee surgeries, there's some tenderness there.
14: Can you number 2 on a plane?
15: In recent memory, I haven't.
17: Yeah.
15: I'm sure I did when I was little, but
14: right.
15: I wouldn't.
14: Boy, that'd be hard.
15: I wouldn't do that.
17: I don't remember the last time I have either.
14: I love it.
13: I'm obviously not.
17: you're a hockey.
13: That's your thing.
15: Really?
13: I
15: love
13: it. Sheryl Crow story is still one of the greatest of all time.
14: I can't believe I'm not 50,000 feet in the air.
17: Yeah.
15: Really?
16: Parker, do you know the Sheryl Crow story?
15: I do not know.
16: Okay, fantastic. This is what I'm glad you brought it up, John.
15: Okay.
16: Do you know who Sheryl Crow is?
15: I mean, like, I don't. Like, yeah, I know the name Sheryl Crow.
16: Okay, you don't need to know her songs, but she was obviously a huge deal in the 90s.
15: Okay.
16: She's still, you know, like a big deal
15: I'm sure
16: now.
15: I know some songs.
16: Yeah. Dated, or was she married to Lance Armstrong or dated?
17: She was married,
16: Lance Armstrong for a long, long time. Like peak Lance Armstrong, too. You know, like Tour de France Lance Armstrong.
15: Winning
17: when he had one ball.
16: Yeah. Anyway, so how long ago was this, Chris? Was this like 10 years ago?
14: See, I was in Rocket Club, so it was maybe more than that.
17: Spending
14: 10 to 15 years.
16: Let's just say somewhere in that range, Parker.
14: Right.
15: Yeah.
16: Chris, the floor is yours.
14: So we are leaving Nashville, Sarah Jane and I, to fly back to Minneapolis after doing some recording. And it's a small plane, even though, you know, you're coming from a big city to Minneapolis. And we get on the plane, and as we're getting on, right there in first class, there's Sheryl Crow.
16: There she is.
14: There she is. That's her. That's
16: pretty cool,
14: Crow.
16: Right?
15: Undeniable.
16: Seat 1A.
15: Yeah.
16: That's
14: pretty
16: cool.
14: Man. Pretty neat. And I'm at in the midst of trying to become a music star, a country music star. So I'm like, well, that's really neat, right? She's coming back. I wonder where. So we go back and we sit, and small plane, right?
15: Yeah.
14: So I go into the restroom.
15: Right away?
14: Probably mid-flight.
15: Okay.
14: And let's just say, when I'm exiting the bathroom,
13: and this was not a regular, you were stacking mud, right?
16: Oh my God!
14: That's an eloquent way to say it.
15: Good way to put it.
14: Yeah, it was a disaster.
16: Stacking. That's the key, Parker. It wasn't. You know.
14: It was.
16: That's my best work. This is my worst work.
14: Yeah. It was.
15: Right. They weren't sinkers.
14: Yeah.
16: No.
14: There was no. I could. Yeah.
15: Not a lot of solid action
14: through a screen door.
17: Yeah, and not touch wire.
14: Yeah, it
15: through
14: was
15: a screen door.
17: He had the green apple splatters.
14: And it was one of those things where I ate something like, and it didn't agree with me right away.
15: Oh yeah,
14: it just bam.
15: Oh yeah,
14: and I probably had Jägermeister the night before.
15: Yeah,
14: you know
15: did.
14: What I mean.
17: Oh yeah,
14: for
17: you
14: sure.
17: Were getting weird.
15: It was all Jag coming out.
14: As I am exiting the door, thinking, man, I am sorry to whoever has to enter this bathroom ever. And not just after on this flight, like forever.
16: Forever.
14: I've destroyed this thing.
15: Oh,
14: they
15: no.
14: have to put this thing out of business.
15: Yeah.
17: Oh, out of business.
15: Boeing retires that pit there.
14: I open the door, and standing there waiting on me to exit
15: no,
14: the bathroom
15: she wasn't.
14: Is Sheryl Crow.
15: Did you stop her?
14: I did not know what to say.
15: Oh, no.
14: I did not know what to say.
16: Oh, it gets better. This story's not over.
15: Oh.
14: I did not know what to say.
16: Oh.
14: So I just calmly moved around her and kept walking.
16: And she went in.
14: I'd been in there so long that there was no doubting that was me.
16: Yep. Yeah.
14: You know what I mean?
16: Mm-hmm. Yeah, you didn't go in there to pee.
13: That was your chance. My old man's thing in that situation was always he'll say, I've been feeling kind of sick.
14: Oh.
13: And then it just.
14: Yeah. I didn't have to tell her that.
16: Nope.
14: I don't think I had to tell anybody in the five row area.
17: Yeah, the whole
16: the evidence was there.
13: Oh, my God.
15: All the first class knew.
16: So Sheryl Crow goes in, Parker.
14: Yeah.
16: After Chris.
14: Yeah.
16: She goes in.
15: I couldn't do it.
14: Yeah, well.
16: It's not over yet.
14: I go back to my seat, and I'm just horrified. And plane lands, Minneapolis, St. Paul. I get off the plane. You know where there's a the side of the airport where there's a tram you get on, and you ride down to get your bags?
15: Yeah.
13: Yep.
14: We get off the plane, and she's in front of us. And I'm trying to be a country music star. So it would be cool if I got a picture of Sheryl Crow. I couldn't help myself. So I walked up to her and I go, hey, big fan, could I get a picture with you? And she says yes. And somebody out there will tweet the picture because it's...
13: And then she said, here's some Metamucil.
14: The look on her face is...
17: Here's some wet wipes.
14: This man has a problem.
16: Yeah, it wasn't like I'm annoyed because I just want to be left alone.
14: No.
16: It's this is the guy that ruined the bathroom.
14: Yeah.
16: His stink is all over the entire plane.
13: And her
16: I don't want to be anywhere near him for a picture.
17: He was stacking
16: toxic.
17: Mud.
14: Yeah, I was stacking mud.
15: Who took this picture, too?
14: Are you seeing the picture? Sarah Jane took the picture, my manager.
15: Oh, I love it.
14: That I'm going to guess, if you focus in, Sheryl's already got pink eye.
16: Yeah.
17: Oh, yeah. That's why she's wearing sunglasses. Yeah.
16: Parker, for those people that are listening and can't see the photo that you're currently looking at, give me the level of excitement on her face, 0 to 10.
15: Around a 1.3.
16: Right. Yes. She does not look thrilled to be taking that picture.
13: That's a good fake smile,
15: She's
13: though.
15: Doing the lean away, too.
14: Like,
15: It's very slight, but it's enough where, like, this guy smells. I know what he did to that bathroom. I'm going to lean away.
17: He was stacking mud.
14: There are a lot of things that I've done in my life that I am not proud of. The fact that I asked her for a picture is real high on the list of things I'm not proud of.
13: You should be very proud.
16: Yeah.
13: That is a good... My dad's proud of you.
14: Oh, yeah. It's okay then.
16: But think how often she tells that story in reverse, right? This guy ruins the bathroom and then had the guts or the balls to ask me for a photo.
14: Correct.
15: I can't believe she went in there. I wouldn't have been able to do it. Like, no way.
14: I mean, maybe she was throwing mud, too.
17: You'll
14: never guess how
17: I got pink eye.
16: But here's the greatest part of the story. Here's the greatest potential part of the story. So Chris ruins the bathroom. Sheryl Crow goes in.
15: Yeah.
16: Let's say some dude is waiting for the bathroom and Sheryl Crow walks out. That guy tells the story that, like, man, I was on a plane with Sheryl Crow and she destroyed the bathroom.
17: Destroyed. That's his dad's dream.
16: So now every time he sees Sheryl Crow on TV, it's like, grossest ass I've ever smelt in my life.
15: Yeah.
16: Right? Just a disaster.
14: Yeah.
15: That's why you got to walk out of there and be like, it was the guy before me. I promise. Yeah. It smelled like this when I got in there.
14: Man. I just was so starstruck.
16: Yeah.
14: I was like, oh my God, it's Sheryl Crow. Oh my God, it's Sheryl Crow.
16: I got to think that's what Sheryl Crow got off that flight and she goes, this is why we need separate bathrooms. Yeah. Yeah. Wait, not that a woman can't destroy one, but she's like, why do I have to follow that pig?
14: No, I know. You're right.
15: Or don't let the guys in economy come up to the first class bathroom.
13: That is the point.
17: Yeah.
14: You're right.
17: Stay back there.
13: The bravery of number twoing on a plane is you know there is going to be someone waiting outside of them.
16: Waiting.
13: And it's not, I mean, a lot of times it is in the Lord's hands. Mm. You have no chance. Either S your pants.
14: Well, the Lord better wash his hands.
13: Yeah.
14: I'm taking dumps on a plane.
13: But that's why today's show has been so fun. We've got to go over Tim Peeler and then the Sheryl Crow. Two
16: throwbacks.
13: Of my favorite bits.
16: Mm-hmm. Yeah.
13: That aren't bits. They're
14: that
13: real.
14: Aren't bits.
15: You kind of look like Bigfoot in this picture.
14: Thank you.
15: Yeah.
14: I have beautiful hair.
15: You do.
13: You look very horny, too. And you look like you are relieved.
14: I'm going to tell you right now, I don't feel sick anymore.
15: And those headphones.
16: Yeah. Hey, our friend Sam just texted me and pointed out something that I don't think we've ever fully flushed out.
14: No, Lord.
17: Pun intended.
16: How do we get her on the show and ask her if she remembers this?
13: You couldn't start.
16: We have to get Sheryl Crow at some point on the show and ask her about her career. She's got a million things we can ask her about. But then just go, all right, this is awkward, but do you remember this moment?
15: All you'd have to do is just show her Hawk's face. Just have him stay back there.
16: But that might not be enough, right? Because she's met 1,000 people. She's been on a billion flights. For Chris's sanity, what if she's like, I have no memory of any of this?
14: What if she walks in and looks at me and then starts crying?
16: Oh, my God.
17: What if she says,
15: turns around and leaves?
17: Yeah, I do remember that. That's the last time I've been on an airplane.
13: That was her Vietnam.
17: I can't do it. Yeah, unless it's private, I'm the only one and I control the bathroom.
14: That's when I realized my career was over.
16: Yeah.
13: Just think what an honor that would be, though. All the interesting, crazy memories that she has and that sticks out to her.
16: Yep.
13: She's like, I still have the film on my teeth.
17: Oh.
14: Yuck. Yucky.
18: They say like your nose and your memory are really connected.
17: Good point.
18: I mean,
15: do they?
18: You think every time she smells.
16: Look, we've done this multiple times with people like Molly Shannon, and it's gone nowhere, but let's try again. If anybody out there is listening, has any connection to Sheryl Crow, knows somebody who knows somebody who knows somebody who knows somebody that knows Sheryl Crow. Just say that we would like her on the Power Trip Morning Show to ask her about her career.
17: That'd be fun.
16: And ..
17: Yeah, and Captain
16: and then eventually
17: Jump over there.
16: Ask her if she remembers this.
13: Mr. Mudguts.
14: I wonder if Betts knows when this picture was posted.
16: He'll figure it out.
14: Yeah.
16: He's good with that stuff.
14: That poor lady.
17: He's smart.
14: That poor lady.
17: Yeah.
15: That's all time, man.
17: She's
15: a fantastic
17: so pretty,
15: story.
17: Too.
14: She's just dynamite.
17: Yeah.
14: Yeah, yeah. And she...
17: And
14: she wants nothing to do with
16: Parker. No. Her major first hit was a song called All I Want to Do. It's All I Want to Do is Have Some Fun.
14: Yep.
16: She did not have any fun on that flight. And that's all she wants to do is have fun.
14: Yeah.
17: She was patient zero for COVID.
13: She likes a good beer buzz early in the morning.
14: She does.
13: So did Chris.
14: I did. Yeah. Yeah, she had a buzz, all right.
13: Oh. Jägermeister dumps.
14: The worst. And I'm crying. Because Jägermeister makes me cry. And then I'm just tar just all over the place.
13: Your insides were crying, too.
18: What Jägermeister dumps is it burns just as much going out as it does going in.
14: It does, right. And it burns people's eyes.
16: Yeah. What if that flight had inspired an entire album like Taylor Swift's Breakups?
17: Yeah.
16: Right? Like, what if she wrote some beautiful award-winning album that was called, like, Nightmare Flight?
17: Yeah.
16: Or something like that.
13: Stacking mud.
16: Stacking mud.
14: She did a covers record that was all like Brown Eyed Girls.
13: Pink Eyed Girl.
14: Oh, my God. Oh, Sheryl, I love you. I'm sorry.
15: That's so good.
14: I ruined your day.
17: That's such a great story.
14: It's a true story.
13: What are the chances? What are the chances?
14: Dude, that is, you're right, though. I mean, that is the thing I also think about is I opened the door and she was standing there. Sheryl Crow, a huge star.
17: Huge.
14: Right?
16: What a nightmare for you.
14: I was like,
16: and for her.
17: Or his dream.
14: Sheryl Crow. Oh, Sheryl Crow.
15: Was it ever in the back of your mind that, like, she could, you knew she was on the flight, she could go into the bathroom after me, and after what I did, this could not be good?
14: That had to come out. There was nothing I could do about that.
15: That was inevitable.
14: It was like, I don't know which hole it's coming out of. Right?
16: You know? I don't know if you are brave or a psychopath asking her for a photo. It's one of the
13: both.
16: Two.
14: I was so fixed on making it in the country, because it was really a chance at that point. You guys remember what it was like for me back then? We were real close. And I was like, man, I need a picture with her.
13: What if that's what did it?
16: Yeah, this is...
14: That might have been what kept us from that.
16: Yeah. She told all the labels. It's a Curb Your Enthusiasm or Seinfeld-esque moment, right? Like, she was at the record label when they were like, I think Rocket Club should be signed. And they threw up a photo of the whole band, and she was
17: vomited.
16: Like, not that guy. He's not working at this record label.
17: My eyes haven't stopped itching.
16: Exactly.
17: It was October 8th of 2013.
16: Yeah, feels about right.
14: Wow.
17: According to a Power Trip.
16: Yeah, it sounds about right.
15: 13.
14: She'll never forget it.
17: No, she quit the music business.
16: Yeah. October 8th of 13?
17: Yeah.
16: Yeah, she started therapy October 9th of 13, ooh, so that does check
17: she
16: out.
17: She moved to Guam. She had to get out of here.
16: All right. Kreese, you got to go?
13: I got to go.
16: All right, buddy.
13: I love you guys. Go to my website, johncreese.com. Book me for a speech. Got plenty of dates open this year, but we're starting to book for next year. I will see you guys in probably a month, though.
14: Okay.
13: Got a work trip and then a surgery, so we will get squared away.
14: Yeah, right,
13: I love you. Yeah. It's going to be fine, yeah.
14: Okay.
13: For sure.
14: You know, I love you. I'll see you tomorrow night.
13: 100%, and I'll keep you guys posted. No big deal.
16: All right, dude.
13: Kreese.
16: All right, Sauce with Sports in a second. 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
0: 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Is it fair? 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

0: to Vegas. They certainly, you know, they've got championship pedigree. Hard to, crazy to say that for a franchise that's, 9 years old, but they are the more experienced playoff team now, I guess, and they looked very, very good. They will certainly be a tough test for whoever it is, Montreal or Carolina. That's been one hell of a series. I think
1: that's go hockey,
0: either way. The Hurricanes look just as good as the Canadiens, and I will say the Canadiens, the way their season has been going, feels like a team of destiny. But again, we'll see what happens. We'll see what happens. It's going to be fun. Who knows? Who knows anything anymore? How did the Golden Knights just sweep the Colorado Avalanche? I will never know, but we'll have some fun watching hockey this weekend.
1: Hockey.
0: And beyond for a few more weeks, and then...
1: Go Mitch Marner.
0: Yeah. Credit to him, and Eichel is earning his, or paying his dues, and we'll see what happens.
2: Rosie's. The Twins won 5-3 in 11 innings last night over the White Sox. The Twins are now 27-28. Same two teams today at 6:40 in Chicago. Connor Prelip goes for your Minnesota Twins.
3: Prelip.
2: Wrong bit. Charger safety Derwin James agreed to a 3-year, $75.6 million extension, making him the NFL's highest paid safety, I think, for the second time in his career.
4: It's like $1 an hour.
2: Yeah.
1: Does he deserve that?
2: Yeah.
1: You think?
2: Oh, yeah. He's great. Yeah.
1: He's great.
2: Yeah.
1: There's better safeties.
2: I mean, Kyle Hamilton is probably better, yeah.
1: Mm-hmm.
2: Lewis Cine is probably better.
1: Right, Corey?
2: Mm-hmm. Packers running back Josh Jacobs was booked on 5 charges, including strangulation and suffocation and battery and domestic abuse yesterday.
1: Not good.
2: No, not good at all. The Vikings started voluntary OTAs yesterday. They have one today, and then they have one on Friday, and Hawk was pumped. Did you go, Hogs?
5: 3 times.
2: You did? Wow. Okay, good for you.
1: It's like you saw Sheryl Crow again.
2: Yeah,
5: I did.
2: No, hot.
5: Yeah.
2: Yeah, that's about all I got.
5: That's all?
2: Yeah.
6: That was it?
2: That's a good amount of stuff.
1: That's some good sports.
2: Thanks, Parker.
6: There's so much more.
2: Like?
6: We'll do it for Vikings news next.
5: There's all kinds of stuff you missed.
6: Yeah, you missed so many things.
2: I did?
5: Yeah, you should.
6: Nobody's caught up now.
5: I can't believe it.
2: Well, nobody in this town reports.
5: I guess we'll have to do it for him when we get back.
2: I just did like 7 things.
6: I feel like you weren't locked in, though.
5: Yeah.
6: I feel like you were under duress.
5: Yeah.
2: Man, I'm sorry.
5: I wish today we weren't 100% human.
2: Yeah.
6: Yeah, like I wish we were having our first time to San Juan.
2: The capital of Puerto Rico?
6: It's the same, sure.
2: Yeah. God, that song bangs. I bet I listened to that song yesterday a bot
6: so
2: many times. It's so good.
6: Go down the hall and listen to it by yourself until Emily thinks you're insane.
5: Yeah.
2: I think she already thinks I'm insane.
6: She definitely does.
2: Yeah.
6: Vikings news is next. Parker Fox is here. This is the Power Trip Morning Show on The Fan.
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9: The defending champs are just one win away from a return to the finals. Shea Gilgeous-Alexander put on a clinic last night as the Thunder knocked off the Spurs in Game 5 of the series in Oklahoma City, 127-114. Now, Thunder are in the driver's seat. I'm Drake Toll.
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6: Your 7-4 to the Fan regional forecast for today. Looking for partly cloudy conditions, another warm one, reaching highs near 93 today. 61 the low tonight. For tomorrow, sunny, highs at 91 for tomorrow. Overnight low tomorrow around 64. And then Friday heading into the weekend, mostly sunny, for highs of 90 on Friday. For the weekend, Saturday and Sunday, we come back a bit. Sunny Saturday with a high of 88, partly cloudy Sunday with a high of 86. That's your 7-4 to the Fan regional weather.
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13: Here we are. May 27th. Parker Fox is here. He looks like a spring chicken.
14: 90 degrees today.
13: Too hot. Ready for winter.
15: Way too hot. Let's go. We need preseason football, right, Hogs?
13: Let's do it.
15: Yeah.
16: How's the dog handling the heat?
14: Dog's been good. Yeah. He likes to stay inside in the AC, but he always finds a shaded spot somewhere. He's a high-maintenance dog.
16: It's a good-looking dog, though, man.
14: It is a cute dog.
15: Yeah, it is. Good-looking dog.
16: Has your life been altered in a positive or negative way since the dog?
14: Well, it's funny because I was
16: didn't
14: like,
16: that win?
14: Anytime I was in a group setting and somebody's like, oh, look how cute my dog is, I'm like, I don't care about your dog. Like, I don't care to look at a picture of your dog. And right. Now I'm that person. So yep.
16: It's a little bit how, like, Sauce, before he had Louie, said he didn't care about other people's kids.
13: Hey, throw away Christmas cards.
15: Care about Hawks.
14: How great is your kid,
13: thank
14: huh?
13: You for that.
15: He's the greatest.
14: Yeah. Mm-hmm. It's pretty sweet.
15: I get a Christmas card from Hawk, but it's him and my dad. It's real awkward.
13: Well, I can't help it. We have so many great pictures of us.
15: Yeah. Yeah, it's blurred out.
13: Sometimes though. I send out Christmas cards in the middle of June.
15: Yeah.
13: Because we have so many great pictures of us.
14: Yeah.
13: Yeah.
14: Do 4th of July cards.
13: We like to spoon and fork.
14: What about knife?
15: Haven't they done do all yet. Of it.
13: I don't know. His legs don't bend like
16: this. Stab it and shove it.
15: Oh, whoa. He's 76.
13: I know. I'm trying to keep him young.
16: Still pretty limber.
13: Yeah.
16: Let's do Vikings news, shall we?
13: I would love it if we did that, Corey, because I am a Viking fan and a Bud man.
16: Cool.
15: Oh, I didn't know that.
13: Sure. Here we go. That's loud. My apologies. I don't know.
12: Presented by
13: Redco. It's your Turkish History Pro Store, and you know it as well as I do.
16: All right, so the legal news yesterday is that Brian Flores' discrimination case against the NFL can proceed toward trial. This was a Supreme Court decision, so it can keep going. At some point, he's getting a giant check, I think.
15: Right?
16: It looks like it's trending his way. I don't know how this
15: stuff
16: works. I'm not a lawyer. I'm just guessing. I'm just reading headlines.
15: Ask your lawyer, Hawk.
16: I have no idea what's happening, but it seems like it's going in his direction.
15: Yeah.
16: We'll see. We will see.
13: Yeah.
16: And, like, you wonder if either way, if this will ultimately always impact his ability to get a head coaching job somewhere else.
13: Right. Right.
16: If the NFL is just going to kind of have it out for him moving forward. Don't know.
14: Has he spoken on, like, the opportunity of getting a head job, like, out, like, point blank and saying, I want to be a head coach? Or has he kind of been, obviously, he probably does, but has he ever, like, came out and said, hey, I want to be a head coach in this league? Because I haven't heard anything specifically like that. But I think at the end of the day, like...
13: He's interviewed.
14: Yeah.
15: Yeah, he has.
14: If you want to get to the top, of course you want to be a head coach.
13: It's a long way to the top if you want to rock and roll.
15: Great. Great song.
14: That's true.
13: Yeah.
14: And Vikings defense likes to rock and roll.
13: They do. And he's a rock and roller.
15: They're very good with him.
16: Plenty of bands have gone all the way to the top while rocking and rolling, but it hasn't been a long way. Like overnight successes.
15: The Red Hot Chili Peppers.
17: Greta Van Fleet.
13: Oasis.
15: That band's terrible.
13: Did you know Greta Van Fleet was named after a lady named Greta Van Fleet?
15: No.
13: Yeah.
16: I think it was slightly different. I'm being serious. I think her name was just slightly different than Greta Van Fleet.
13: I saw something about it being her birthday or something a couple of weeks ago.
16: Like one or two letters off. Like, I think it's extremely close to that name, but not quite. And I'm being serious.
13: Yeah, for right.
14: Gretna.
16: Yeah, there it is. Okay. Yeah. Gretna.
13: Gretna.
14: They added an N, like Sauce added that T.
16: So what was Gretna Van Fleet? What did she do?
13: Let's see. The band name was created by a dude when a relative...
14: A beloved resident.
13: Mentioned Gretna Van Fleet, a resident of Frankenmuth.
14: Michigan.
13: Yeah. It doesn't say, like, why they liked her.
14: Mm-mm.
17: The original drummer mentioned his grandfather had told him he needed to cut wood for a woman named Gretna Van Fleet. The band liked the sound of it, dropping the N. The band met with Gretna, who passed away in 2026 at age 95. She gave him her full blessing to use the monk ear. She was apparently a local celebrity.
15: The what?
17: The monk ear.
15: Oh, brilliant.
16: Ooh, boy. Oh, man. KFAN.com/watch. Just look at Chris's face. He's face palming.
15: I don't know what
16: Chris, how do we do it?
15: Zacho?
17: I don't know either.
16: Chris, how do we do this?
13: You realize that the word is moniker.
15: The monkey.
16: You went with monkier.
15: Brilliant.
16: Zacho. So we've gone with distressed.
13: That was an honest mistake,
16: no,
13: right?
16: No, duress.
15: Duress. Oh, that's brilliant, Zach.
16: And monkier.
13: I thought you were joking.
15: Yeah.
17: Nice. Brilliant.
15: Monkier.
14: Words are hard.
16: Yeah, I know.
15: They are.
14: Ironically
16: there's
14: enough.
16: There's no test to get a job here.
14: Mm. Gretna Van Fleet just passed away 9 days ago.
16: Yeah, you said 26, but I did not know it was nine days ago.
14: May 18th, 2026.
13: She was killed by a monkey or
15: something. Yep. Yep.
14: Oh, no.
15: Poor thing.
14: Zacho.
16: I'm listening to Common a lot, noon to three, and he'll have people call up that don't have, like, their real names. They'll like, say what their monkier is, and then they'll just, like, do their phone call.
15: Yeah.
16: Don't they have, like, a collection of all the monkiers? Don't they have, like, a book?
15: So
16: they can keep track
15: of
16: which monkeers have been, like, given out and which one haven't?
15: Like Greta Van Fleet
14: guy. What are we doing here?
16: What is the goal here? What are we doing here?
13: Oh, we might have a lead to Sheryl Crow.
16: Wait a minute.
13: I just got an email from a guy who works at a magazine called Vintage Guitar Magazine, and he's interviewing somebody who works with Sheryl, and he said if we send him a copy of that segment, he'll send it to him.
14: Oh, my gosh.
16: I don't know if that's going to help.
15: I don't think that'll work. I think she'll delete the iHeartRadio app.
13: I don't know. She seems cool.
14: That would be all time.
15: That would be so good,
13: It would
15: though.
13: Be the greatest.
15: Yes, it would.
16: So let's say we booked her for next week, right, Chris? Let's just say we have 7 days to think about it, and you have 7 days to plan that interview.
18: Right.
16: If we left it completely up to you, would that question be the start? Like, let's just rip the Band-Aid off somewhere in the middle or somewhere near the end?
18: If she gets booked on the show specifically because her manager or whomever heard that segment, I think we could start the segment by asking her that question.
16: And just get it out of the way.
18: Just get out of the way.
15: Would the second question be, is Sheryl Crow your real name or is that a monkeyer? It feels good to be able to.
18: It does, right? It'll be you.
16: Yeah. This is what I feel like every day.
15: I get it now.
16: Yeah. It's fun, right?
15: Yeah.
16: To just go like, to point at him and go, what?
15: Yeah.
16: What are you doing?
15: Yeah.
18: What are we doing?
15: I'm sorry, Zach.
16: Isn't that fun?
15: I just had to do
17: good.
15: It. Yeah.
16: The monkeyer.
15: Monkeyer.
18: I thought for a second he was going to laugh, but then I realized.
15: He didn't.
16: Yep.
17: And I felt like, again, I didn't even.
18: Didn't realize it.
17: Didn't realize it.
18: Yep.
16: Yep, they adopted the monkey ear.
18: Shocked the monkey ear.
15: Brilliant. Great Peter Gabriel song.
16: You know, I had never heard the word moniker until I started listening to Common way back in the day. I didn't know what that was before The Fan.
15: Yeah.
16: That's not a word that gets used super often in everyday use, especially when you're a teenager. Who uses the word moniker? No one. Maybe Monica Sellis. She did.
15: Yeah. Then she got stabbed.
16: And she did. Yep, just like Andy and just like Chris almost at Perkins.
18: That's right.
14: I think if you were to ask me to spell moniker before we started talking about it, I don't think I could have done it.
16: I think Zach's pronunciation helps.
15: Yes.
18: Yeah, it does help.
16: Because it definitely gives you the letters just in the wrong order.
14: Yeah.
15: Yep.
18: You don't have, what is it when you see the letters in the wrong order?
15: Dyslexia.
18: You don't have that, do you, Zacho?
17: I don't think so. I'm questioning that now.
18: Yeah, right.
14: Got diagnosed this morning.
15: Yeah. By Dr. Corey.
17: I almost said Monkey A.
15: She's from Paris.
14: Paralu Monkey A.
16: Chiefs tight end Travis Kelce is adding owner to his title because he has bought into a small piece of the Cleveland Guardians.
15: Mm.
16: He's a minority investor. Sweet. He's a part owner now of the Guardians.
15: Mm. Good for him.
16: Doesn't Mahomes own a piece of the Royals?
15: Yes, sir.
16: Small piece as well.
15: And I think the women's and men's soccer team.
18: No kidding.
15: Yep.
18: I own a part of a women's soccer team, but I'm not a professional football player.
16: No.
15: You're a professional handsome person.
18: Oh, that's very sweet of you.
15: Yeah.
14: Yeah, you're a pro.
15: Hey, Cor, remember yesterday when you were talking about people that children sit weird on a shopping cart?
16: Yeah, where they sit on the back
14: edge. Oh, I love that
16: edge.
14: Bit. Yeah.
16: Oh, my God.
15: Yesterday
16: yes.
15: at Costco in Maple Grove, which is a completely different animal than any other Costco.
16: Wow. So?
15: That place is a zoo.
16: Well, you got to go in the right time.
15: We did.
16: Maple Grove.
15: Yesterday at 11 a.m.
18: I've told you, that place is the third layer of hell.
15: Yes.
18: The parking line.
16: I go evenings, middle of the week, like once a week, and it's a piece of cake.
15: We went yesterday at 11 o'clock, and it was like Y2K was happening the next day.
14: Really?
15: The line was so long, but when we walked in, there was a kid probably similar to Louis' age sitting up on the cart, like the where you put the kid, where his, you know, where you set him down. He was up on the back of it, not strapped in, just sitting on the back of it, and the mom's just pushing the cart along. I'm like, what are you doing?
16: But at least you could fall into the cart itself.
15: Yeah, but still, though.
16: But when they sit on the back edge.
15: Yeah, that's ridiculous.
16: There's nothing holding them back there, and they don't understand physics, and the person pushing them doesn't understand physics. That freaks me out, man. I don't want to watch some kid crack his skull.
15: That Costco is hell on earth.
16: It's not even close to hell on earth.
15: Yes, it is.
18: Listen to me.
15: Listen,
16: heaven on earth.
15: Linda, listen.
18: That parking lot.
15: That's weird you say that.
18: There is the only entrance to that parking lot is as wide as my butt crack.
15: Yes.
18: And every car has to get through there, and then it's a giant parking lot. Why not widen the son of a bitch so we can all get in and out of there?
16: You got to come from the other side.
18: Oh,
16: is it PetSmart or whatever?
18: Yeah,
16: or is it
18: PetSmart, and then Office Depot is right there.
15: Yeah, he's not wrong.
18: Right. You can go in that way.
16: Sure.
18: But you're going to be fighting.
15: Yeah. And, man.
18: And Guitar Center's over there, so I have to deal with you people to get my guitar strings.
15: Yeah, it was a disaster.
18: Disaster.
15: And no one's paying attention.
16: You got to pick and choose
15: myself.
16: Your times.
15: Yeah,
16: pick and choose.
15: I
16: pick
15: thought
16: a better
15: 11
16: time.
15: O'clock on a Tuesday would be fine.
18: I chose my time. Never.
15: Yeah. Yeah.
16: No, that's my spot. Love it.
18: Good.
15: Yeah.
18: You can buy me you can buy me a 9-gallon bucket of mayonnaise.
15: Yep. Well, your dream scenario.
16: Why would that be his dream scenario?
15: He likes mayo. Never have to buy it again.
16: 9 gallons is going to last him the rest of his life?
14: Do you have to put them in the fridge?
15: I mean, if you had 9 gallons of, let's say, peanut butter, something maybe you used every day, and it didn't go bad, you'd probably have it for 20 years. That's so much peanut butter.
16: You'd go through it. If you used it every day, you'd go through it way faster than that.
18: Yeah.
16: 9 gallons.
15: Well, like a jar of peanut butter.
18: Is there something you eat every day?
15: Yeah, peanut butter.
18: I'm not asking Corey because obviously, you maybe not even eat chicken every day.
16: Not every day.
18: Not every day.
16: Most of it.
18: Something I'd like to eat every day. I don't get it.
16: You have peanut butter every day?
15: Yeah.
18: He does.
15: Yep.
18: Well, every day of the work week. Anyway. I don't know if
15: every day of the work week. Yeah, I do. Yeah. Every day.
18: I have, No.
16: What else do you eat? Almost every day sauce.
18: I drink 5-hour energies literally every day. And
14: that
18: that's not a joke. I do about 5 hours.
15: Yeah, he was once told it's giving you a stomach problem and he quit for like 2 days.
18: I did.
16: But think about that.
15: Yeah. So did Corey.
16: He does 5 hour energies. So he's drinking more hours of energy in the day that are in the day.
14: Yeah, that doesn't add up.
15: He would drink more of them if they weren't stolen from him all the time.
16: We should just call him 5 hour energy guy. That should be his monkey ear.
15: Well played, Corey. That was.
14: Yeah. You got too much hours of energy.
15: Yeah.
18: You'd think so, wouldn't you?
14: Yeah.
18: But I'm always sleepy.
14: Sleepy.
16: Man.
18: I don't know.
16: You guys are ripping my store. That's my spot.
15: It's fine. But yesterday it was.
16: Well, you added to the problem. You were part of the traffic. Pick a different time and then it won't be so busy.
14: I kind of am on your side. 11 o'clock during the week.
15: Should have been fine.
14: Yeah.
15: Should have been fine. Great song.
18: And if I'm going to talk about that parking lot, I'm going to talk about parking lots in general. If your truck is so big you can't park it, get a different vehicle.
15: Yes.
14: Ooh, correct.
18: It drives me crazy.
15: Correct.
18: You have two lines. Yeah. Stay between them, a-hole.
15: Right. If your vehicle is too big for you to drive, don't drive it.
18: Don't drive it.
16: Can I tell you the other sneaky thing about Costco parking lots specifically? Like if you go to Target, the cart returns if you're an actual civilized member of society
18: return
16: your cart.
15: If you don't return your cart, you're going to hell.
16: But there are multiple little pods, right? They're like every 10 stalls, you can drop it off.
18: Sure.
16: Well, Costco just has basically one per row in the middle of the row. I've never understood why people will wait forever to get a parking spot in the first two or three spots, right? They're like, they want to park close. Well, guess what? Then your walk to the cart return.
15: Yep.
16: Is 8 miles. How about just park in the back?
18: Thanks, M&M.
16: And then, your walk into the store is longer, but you probably need the steps because you're buying in bulk anyway.
18: Damn right.
16: And then when you walk to the car, then your return to the cart return is much, much shorter.
14: Yeah.
16: That's the hack, is just park next to the return.
14: Yeah. I don't get why people care to park so close.
16: Back to Chris's point, if you have some giant truck, just park in the back.
18: Yeah.
16: You're fine.
18: Yeah.
16: Closer to the cart return.
18: Yeah, and I've seen people circling the parking lot at the gym looking for a close parking spot.
15: Yeah.
18: You're like, you're here to work out.
15: Yeah.
18: Yep. Walk a little
14: get a warm up in.
15: Right? Yeah.
14: Or just get it all delivered.
18: Jefferson this morning, aren't I?
15: Yeah.
14: That's okay.
15: But especially like with me when I bring Louie and it's just Lou Dog and I, we park as close to the cart return as possible because I put him in the cart.
14: Right.
15: And then it's easier where I put all the stuff out, take him out, push the cart over, put him in his car seat, and we go home. But Hawk's right. That parking lot is hell on earth.
18: Let me tell you guys, do you guys do this as well? I'm just realizing I do this. I think about it from time to time, though. You know, like there's vultures and there's like carnivorous birds that circle in the air with eagle eyes just looking down, looking for prey.
14: Yeah.
18: If you park in a handicapped spot, you better believe I'm eyeballing you to see if you got something hanging from that mirror, man.
15: Yep, 1,000%.
18: I'm eyeballing you. And if you don't...
15: Yep.
14: What are you doing?
18: I'm standing there waiting for you to get out of the car to make sure.
15: Yeah, there's a bit on Instagram where there's a guy that if you park in a handicapped spot without a parking placard or on your license plate, he puts these
19: stickers that cannot come off.
14: Nice.
19: We have to like scrape them off, and he's got all these videos of people pissed. Do not park there if you do not have one.
16: Have you guys seen Cart Narcs?
14: I was going to bring him
19: that
14: up.
19: That guy's the best.
14: I love him.
16: You ever seen his bit? No. So Hawk, basically, it's if he sees you not return your cart and just leave it for somebody else, right? He throws like this magnet thing. This is like a giant like diamond shaped thing that says Cart Narcs. And he basically pretends to be a cop without saying he's a cop. But he'd be like, and he'll throw it on your hood and he'll be like,
14: so good.
16: I'm representing Cart Narcs. You didn't return your cart. And basically everybody goes full Karen mode. Oh, and they're like, get that off my cart. It's like, why didn't you return your cart? And then
19: somebody does that for me.
16: Yeah. Right. And they'll ask, like, are you a police officer? No, I'm just a member of Cart Narcs. Yeah. And they get super pissed. And some of them threaten to punch him. They have 639,000 subscribers.
18: They've got merch. I'm looking on YouTube.
19: Yeah, it's great.
14: He's good, too. Like, he's got the whole bit down.
16: I just can't believe he isn't at all worried about getting shot or stabbed or punched. Sure. Because all you need is one psycho to be like, don't you dare post that video of me.
14: 95% of the people that get out of that car that don't return their carts are borderline that psycho.
19: Oh, yeah.
14: They're the worst people.
19: It's always,
14: you never hang out with that person.
19: People who don't return their carts are terrible people.
14: It takes 10 seconds.
19: 10 seconds.
16: And you know how like all the To Catch a Predator people always be like, I was just here to mentor the kid. Yeah. I was nervous about
19: it. I was waiting until her mom got home.
16: They have like the same four or five excuses every time. Almost every time they're like, I was going to return it. It's like, no, you weren't. No, you were in the car. No. I was going to. Well, then why did you start the car and put it in drive? No, I was going to. No, you weren't going to return the car. So Cart Narcs is on the case.
18: All right, I'm going to have to watch these.
19: Great.
16: You'll love him.
19: Yeah, you'll love it.
14: Too.
16: He's got a weird, sarcastic, condescending tone. Like, I caught you. I caught you.
14: So good. His voice is perfect for
16: him. It's perfect. It's such a troll move, but it's, call him out, right? Yeah. Call him out. A
19: lot of ladies on there you'll like, Hawk, because they're real mean. Real mean.
16: Let's just say a lot of them are your type, too.
19: Oh, yeah. Oh, yeah.
18: You know what that means?
16: They hit. You know.
19: Yeah,
16: you know.
19: They hit.
18: They got feet at one end?
19: Yep.
14: Yep. You'll love them.
19: Jesus.
16: All right. 8 o'clock hour includes Fan 5 and headlines. More with Parker Fox, Power Trip Morning Show. 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
4: From the KFGO News Center, I'm Ryan Janke. Fargo City staff will start a discussion on the future of Newman Outdoor Field. The land is owned by the state and leased to the city. The field is owned by the city of Fargo, and the Fargo-Moorhead Redhawks and North Dakota State University use the field. Improvements are needed at the nearly 30-year-old facility, including ADA projects for accessibility. With a black bear sighting in Moorhead on Saturday and earlier this month in Fargo, it's clear they have expanded their territory. There are some things you can do to avoid an encounter. Bearwise coordinator Franklin Whitaker says avoid leaving food, trash, or scraps. Bearwise is made up of bear biologists. U.S. Senator Amy Klobuchar, who's running for Minnesota governor, may be close to naming her running mate. Political analyst Blois Olson says the Democrat likely wants a more progressive name on the ticket and someone who is able to connect on rural issues. Klobuchar is expected to make an announcement this week ahead of the state Democratic convention in Rochester this weekend.
5: At one point said that Phil Diagne might have Kraken tickets.
18: Yeah, I've been told by my publisher there's not enough paper in the world for that chapter.
19: Yeah.
5: For the things that might be?
19: No, my worthless stories.
18: Yeah. Right.
19: That's all I share. None of my stories are funny or interesting.
5: No, but you sure as hell share them.
18: Okay, you sure do.
5: No, but I'm saying it's important to share. It's nice. You're generous.
19: Share. Yeah.
5: You share. I wish I was a better storyteller. I think I have at least a baseline for.
18: Do to do, Bobby?
5: You know.
19: Yeah. Thanks.
5: Like, I don't.
18: You're welcome.
5: I don't tell stories that I think. Like, I think I saw a ghost and then it ended up being a road sign. Mm.
19: But the one time, the wizard story is true. Zach wizard. Will back it up. Zach has also seen or been in the presence of the wizard. Right, Zach?
18: You're a wizard, Harry.
26: Yeah, I felt something in there.
19: Yeah, well, but what about the ghost?
18: That's what she said.
19: Well, Zacko.
26: I don't know how a place that knew had been haunted, but.
18: What?
5: Right, because you only get haunted in old places.
26: Yep.
5: Can't be new places.
19: Well, as we've learned, though, if you say, leave me alone, they will leave you alone.
5: Yeah, can manners go a long way?
18: They sure do.
5: In this life and the next. Yeah. Just say please and thank
18: you. What if you say something like, touch me there?
19: Yeah, like the Beezer. The Beezer banged a ghost once.
18: Has there ever been a ghost who complained about being haunted by a human?
19: Yeah, I think the Beezer.
18: He won't leave me alone.
5: I think the...
18: Keeps asking me to touch him.
5: I think the Dietzes annoyed the hell out of Alec Baldwin and Gina Davis.
18: Yeah, they sure did.
19: And Beetlejuice.
5: And Beetlejuice, yes.
19: Who, me?
5: Nope, the other one.
18: Can I give you a story that you guys are reminding me of that I haven't done yet?
5: Sure.
18: I put this in my email last night.
5: Because I'm bored with sports.
18: Yeah, me too. Thank you, St. Paul Saints. All right. Thank you to the St. Paul Saints. We love you, St. Paul Saints. Saintsbaseball.com. FBI documents released through the National Archives, detail a reported UFO sighting in 2025 involving at least three Anoka Police Department employees, including video captured during the roughly 90-minute observation.
19: Jeez. Well, that's a long time to observe UFOs.
18: The three documents related to the Anoka sighting are part of the National Archives, Unidentified Anomalous Phenomena Records Collection, a federal archive created under the 2024 National Defense Act. The records detail witness accounts, FBI reviews documents and video evidence tied to the reported sighting, and the matter was later closed without further investigation. The backstory is as follows. Are you guys interested? You want more?
19: Sure. Yeah, okay. Of course.
18: According to the records, the incident happened on February 19th, 2025, at approximately 1:17 a.m., when at least three employees of the Anoka Police Department reported observing a UFO near the western horizon. The witnesses said the sighting lasted approximately 90 minutes. One witness stated the employees had finished training and were conducting an after-action briefing in Anoka when they noticed a multicolored object hovering in the sky. The group later relocated to the Anoka Municipal Ramp to get a better view of the object. The witness statements described the object as six hula hoops with lights around each loop, similar to an orbital diagram of an atom. One witness estimated the object to be the size of an SUV or school bus. The object was a sphere shape. This is in quotes. The object was in a sphere shape. We saw red, blue, green, and white light emitting from the object. Best I can describe is a tie-dye shirt in motion. We speculated that it was possibly attempting to emulate typical aviation navigation lights. However, the object did not appear to be a conventional aircraft. The object hovered and then descended like a leaf floating on a breeze. Another portion of the record stated the object appeared to travel 30 to 40 miles in a few seconds with movement that, quote, skipped across the sky like a stone on a pond. The document also state the object may have flown near the Monticello nuclear power plant. Records state one of the witnesses was able to capture video of the object by pointing his phone camera into the lens of the binoculars, but it was blurry. So there you go. Police officers, you know?
5: Sauce, your thoughts.
19: I mean, it's an incredible thing because when, as Corey always points out, unidentified flying object doesn't mean it's an alien, right? But when you see something that is looks like it's going so fast, it's skipping across the sky, that's terrifying. Something's out there.
5: Oh, yeah.
19: Eventually, they're going to show up and we're all screwed. That's the truth, though, because they're going to be so far ahead of us that we're going to go, oh, God, you guys have cool laser guns. We don't have those yet. We're in big trouble. Once they are like, here we go. We're going to, this is the day. We're going to show up and we're going to finally show our faces and we're going to show all the sweet technology we have. We're all screwed. We can't catch up to them. And once the aliens show up, a lot of people are going to have questions and it's going to put to bed a lot of things that people have always thought. Right?
18: Yeah.
6: I caught zero logic. No, it makes sense.
19: Basically,
6: that last bit
19: butchered things you say. Right? I'm not wrong.
5: I do like the visual image in my head of the aliens basically doing a science fair project or like a show and tell and be like, look at our lasers.
19: Yeah.
5: Now you're all in big trouble.
19: Yeah.
5: They showed us their lasers and we can't keep up with that. We're screwed.
19: Yeah, when Miss Lippy tells them to go back out there, they're in big trouble. Everybody else.
5: Oh, man. Why did they have to have lasers?
19: Right.
5: Oh,
19: if their technology is good enough to get them here from wherever they're from, it's way better than anything we have, and we're in big trouble. I'm serious.
5: You are the previous statement is 100% correct.
19: Yep. If they can get here,
5: then they are way more advanced than we are,
19: and we are in huge trouble.
5: Yeah,
19: but it might just be drones or.
5: They sent drones.
19: Yeah, or drones, no, man. It might just be drones in the sky that people are, you know, as you said, and you're right, a UFO doesn't mean it's an alien.
5: Doesn't mean a spaceship. It means it's an unidentified flying object because we didn't identify it.
19: Yes.
5: Doesn't mean aliens. Doesn't mean spaceship.
7: Yep. Hello!
19: Oh, hey, Pee-wee.
5: And if they show us those lasers.
19: Well,
18: Elvis didn't die. He just went home.
19: Elvis. Yeah. And what if the...
16: Yeah, with Marshall Applewhite and the rest of Heaven's
19: what
16: Gate.
19: What if they're correct?
16: I mean, what do they do to come back? Are they making a lap?
19: Well, they don't have wieners.
16: Well, who cares? I wasn't asking about that.
18: Hey, now.
16: I
18: mean, what the hell's that got to do with anything?
19: Well, they cut their wieners off.
16: Let me look up.
19: Are they really? I think so. Or castrated themselves. Hey, I think that's different than cutting your wiener off. But yeah. Yeah, they all the males castrated themselves.
18: Why not? Just the, those things just get in the way anyway.
26: That's just the ballpark?
19: Yeah.
18: The ballpark?
19: Yep. Yeah. Just Wrigley Field. No, I think so, right, Corey? Help me out here.
16: Yeah, they castrated themselves.
19: Yeah, see?
18: Get rid of their chin.
19: Brilliant.
18: Thank you.
16: Hmm.
18: What are you looking at?
16: Trying to see how often Hale Bopp makes an appearance.
18: Hale Bopp.
16: How often does Hale Bopp?
19: What's that?
7: I don't know. I've recognized the jingle.
18: It's Bop.
7: Yeah, there you go.
16: The orbital period for Hale Bopp around the sun is approximately 2,300 to 2,500 years.
18: Jesus.
16: The comet made its closest approach to the sun in 1997. That's when Marshall Applewhite and the rest of Heaven's Gate tried to jump on board. It is not expected to return to the inner solar system until around 4385.
19: Think about it then. Think how advanced the aliens will be then, and maybe they'll have their balls back.
7: Yeah, they will.
16: What if Marshall and the crew are back here at 4385 and humanity has been wiped out and they just swing by, just like Chris waving to the people in the casino?
19: Yeah, it's me.
18: No balls.
16: What if Marshall flies by and Hale Bopp in his spaceship and he just is like, and it's just decimated. Earth is just a shell of its former self. Yeah. There's nobody left alive because we've all destroyed each other.
18: Yeah.
16: And Marshall just goes, I can't even say I told you so because they're gone.
18: Yep.
16: And we're just cruising around the sun every 2,500 years.
18: Yeah, they just
16: lucky bastards.
18: They just came back to see if they get their balls back.
19: Yeah, but
16: nope.
18: Do you know what he said to us right before they did it?
19: No,
18: right before they took off, he said, "We're going. We don't need balls."
19: He did. Wow.
16: Or Nikes.
19: Yeah, they all were. Yeah,
16: didn't they leave? They left their Nikes.
19: I thought they were
16: Nikes.
19: Oh, yeah, that was a weird time. That's when Colts were at their peak.
16: Like in the '90s, were the best days of all time
18: for the Colts.
19: Yeah, Colts, just man.
18: The
19: best.
18: The Indianapolis Colts.
19: Cults are scary.
16: Pop culture peaked in the 90s. Serial killers peaked in the 90s. Cults peaked in the 90s. Yeah. Trials and murders peaked in the 90s.
19: Me.
16: Music was the best. The 90s were the best decade of all time.
19: Yeah, man.
16: It's been downhill for the last 30 years.
18: What do you think about that, Parker?
7: Yeah, I only got about 8 months.
19: Oh.
18: You missed it, brother.
16: See, again, he was part of the Limp Bizkit baby boom. His kid, I guarantee you his parents created him while listening to $3 Bill, y'all. Right?
19: Great album.
16: Almost assuredly.
19: Yeah, probably.
18: That is a very good chance.
16: Very good chance.
18: Very, very good chance.
7: Sure.
18: I'm going to add another variant.
16: Your dad loves the song Counterfeit.
19: Yeah, he does.
18: He does.
7: I'll ask him.
19: So does Hawk's dad.
18: Yeah, my dad. Mm-hmm. My dad likes to counterfeit all kinds of things.
19: Oh, I wouldn't say that on the air.
16: Why not?
18: Yeah, what's the problem?
7: What's his favorite thing to counterfeit?
19: Money.
16: Yeah, money, like the Fratellis.
19: Yeah.
7: Fair enough.
18: Yeah.
16: All right, we'll do headlines when we come back. If you're tuning in because you're like, well, what happened in sports? Well, the Vegas Golden Knights swept the Colorado Avalanche. The Thunder won Game 5 of the Western Conference Finals. They lead the Spurs 3-2.
19: No wrong sound.
16: The Twins won again. They won 5-3 over the White Sox in 11 innings, and that's essentially it. You're all caught up. More of the Power Trip Morning Show after this on The Fan.
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7: 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Minnesota Section Baseball. Yesterday, the Moorhead Spuds get a win over Bemidji, 11-8. Next up for Moorhead, they'll face the one seed in the section, St. Michael Albertville, who defeated Brainerd 13-5. That action is coming up tomorrow. Moorhead on the road at St. Michael Albertville. First pitch slated for 4:30. Meanwhile, the Red Hawks ran into a tough-swinging Lake Country team yesterday. 14-1, Dawkins win it. Game 2 of that series coming up tonight. Meanwhile, the Minnesota Twins got a bases-clearing double in the 11th inning from Brooks Lee, and the Twins defeat the White Sox 5-3 yesterday. Twins will hand the ball to Connor Prelup tonight. Game 3 of that 4-game series on Chicago's south side. It's a Fan Sports Update.
8: Yeah. I like dumb things.
9: Yee-haw! Parker, you should come on down, brother.
8: Yeah, listen to the Hulkster.
9: Amen.
10: I'll follow you anywhere.
11: Okay, hang on. Is this airable? I saw you comment on it. Speaking of the Hulkster, this is a slight transition. You reacted to that Dan Soder video.
8: He's so funny.
11: Oh, my God, is that funny.
9: He's so good, dude.
11: So, did you see what Sauce posted?
9: No.
11: He does an unbelievably good Macho Man impression, right? It's like spot on. It's spot on.
8: You'd think it's him.
11: So, what a great bit. What he did is he read Charles Manson quotes, but as the Macho Man Randy Savage. And his point is, you can't tell the difference.
8: No, you cannot.
11: It sounds like something Macho Man would say before or after a fight. Zach, can you see in the next couple minutes?
8: Terrible.
11: Can you see if they're swearing, Zach? Because if not, we have to run this. It's so freaking good.
8: And it's Will Sasso who does a really good Macho Man and a really good Hulkster.
11: So they're doing dueling Macho Mans with actual Charles Manson quotes.
8: Oh, it's 100.
12: I'm always jittery.
11: It's so good.
13: Where did you post this, Sauce?
8: Well, I posted on Instagram, but Dan Soder.
11: It's on Insta, yeah.
8: Yeah. You can find it on YouTube.
11: Just listen to the first 60 seconds to see if he swears. I don't think that he does, but just check to make sure that he does or does not. And we got to run this because Chris is going to laugh his balls off. Let's just stop with it might be the best Macho Man impression that exists. So we can just stop and start and stop right there.
8: It's so good.
11: And then when he had the idea to just go Chuck Murder on it and say this is the same thing that Macho Man would have said. It's just a genius little observation, and it sounds so freaking perfect.
8: Yeah. He's so funny. You saw him do stand-up, right, Zacho?
13: Yes.
8: Yeah, he's hilarious.
11: Yeah, and a good actor, too. He was in the show Billions. He's very funny in that show, too. All right, Zacho.
13: I mean, I can't. I guess I'm trying to find it. It's not like it's...
11: Sure.
13: there's a million videos of him doing the Macho Man
11: thing. Fair. That's
8: here,
11: also
8: hang
11: true.
8: On, hang on.
11: Yeah, forward it to him.
12: So good.
11: Can somebody text Brian Oak before we run this bit and just say we're going to do Charles Manson quotes? Because Oak loves when we talk about Chuck Murder.
9: He does. Yeah, he loves it.
11: Shout out to Brian Oak.
9: Well,
11: but we are about to talk Charles Manson, so he's not going to be thrilled.
9: Maybe we will.
11: Did I hit the button already?
14: Now it's time for Headlines.
11: Brought to you by our friends at All Around. Thanks, All Around.
9: All Around. We get it done and we do it right.
11: Maybe you've seen this online. There are schools that are getting criticized for having a rain or shine policy when it comes to graduation. And there's been a couple of graduations that are getting absolutely downpour.
9: Yeah.
11: And, like, dealing with it. And these kids are going up and walking and getting their diplomas, and they're just drenched.
9: Yeah.
11: And it's like, and the parents are pissed. Like, this is our kids' moment, and we get that you had it outdoors, but now we're doing rain or shine. What are we doing here?
8: Yeah.
9: What are we
11: this
9: doing?
11: Is their moment. Again, I'm... What does that sound?
9: I'd hear somebody's
11: You find it, Sauce?
8: I sent it to Zach.
11: Oh, but you
8: did
11: found
8: you get it.
11: It,
8: Zach?
10: What percent of high school kids actually care to do their graduation?
9: It's a good question.
11: I think most.
10: You think so?
11: Yeah, I think it's most.
9: Hmm.
10: It's just so long.
11: Yeah, but it's like
10: it's
11: a rite of
10: passage. Hot outside and, yeah, I get it.
9: Yeah.
10: I'd rather just be...
15: I got bronchitis.
11: Yeah.
10: Okay. I get it, though. It's a...
9: Big deal.
11: It's a big
10: monumental.
11: It's the end of, it's a, the end of your childhood, right, essentially.
9: Yeah. This is
11: found it, Zach?
13: I think it's clean. I've listened to the whole thing.
9: We got
13: thing.
9: A dumb button, man. Who cares?
11: All right, go for
9: Let's
11: it.
9: Let's roll
11: go.
9: It.
11: So good.
8: One second. There we go.
9: I'll keep my finger.
16: Can I tell you my favorite thing to do as Macho Man, and you'll love this as the impression? Charles Manson quotes.
15: Ah!
16: I'm telling you right now, read exactly like Macho Man where he goes, yeah, look down at me. Yeah, look down at me and you see a fool. Uh-huh. Look up at me and you see a god. Yeah, look straight at me and you see yourself. Like, yeah, I'll tell you something right now. Yeah, these children, yeah, they come at you with knives. Yeah, they are your children. Yeah, you taught them. Yeah, I didn't teach them. No, no, I just tried to help them stand up.
17: How this all originated was I used to do Charles Manson quotes as Dave Chappelle smoking a cigarette.
18: Please give us one of those.
15: Now you gotta understand some. Animals shouldn't be hunted, and nature shouldn't be disturbed, even destroyed, to benefit the whims of mankind.
18: Well, you can see him smoking and holding the smoke like
9: what a Chappelle.
11: That's so good.
9: Wow, that's so good.
8: His Fantastic. Macho Man is so good.
11: Shout out to Dan Soder.
8: Yeah, he's so good. Yeah.
11: Man. Oh, man, this is so fitting. I hope you guys didn't see this, but it's in the prep, so maybe you did. What is the fastest growing city in America, according to the latest data?
10: Austin.
11: Austin, Texas, good guess.
8: Yeah, that's a good guess.
11: What is the fastest growing city in America?
9: Man, this is maybe dumb. Las Vegas?
11: Not a bad guess.
8: Salt Lake?
11: Nope.
10: Somewhere in... South Carolina.
9: America. Mm-hmm. So you must be close because he made that noise.
10: Mm-hmm. North Carolina.
11: Mm-hmm.
10: Raleigh, North Carolina. Oh, close to Raleigh.
9: Charlotte,
11: North Carolina. You guys were just there.
8: Yeah.
11: A report from Axios says that Charlotte just keeps continuing to grow. That they basically are like, look, we're full. We're running out of space here. We're growing so fast. Charlotte added well over 20,000 people between 2024 and 2025. That sounds like a small number, but it's not. That's a lot of people in a one-year stretch.
9: Yeah.
11: Huh? So overall, Charlotte's boom has the population now at just under 1 million, keeping it as the 14th largest city. Now, again, that's tricky because... metro areas count, right? Like Like, I don't know where Minneapolis ranks, but if you count the entire Twin Cities as one large market, then it's different, right?
9: So 15, maybe 16 now, I think.
11: As a market, right?
9: Yeah, right.
11: Right. So this is a little misleading because this is the actual population of the city of Charlotte, right? Not the greater Charlotte area. So they are the 14th largest city, about 25,000 people shy of San Jose, which is 13th.
8: Wow.
11: A major driver in Charlotte's growth has been affordability compared to other similarly sized cities. But now the locals are starting to get worried because the population is swelling and it's making it more expensive and more congested and pushing Charlotte closer to becoming, quote, Atlanta.
8: Hmm.
11: Which there's people that live in the South that left places like Atlanta because it was too congested, too populated. So they went to places like Charlotte and now Charlotte's getting too busy.
8: Man.
11: So you guys were just there, Charlotte, on the up and up.
9: It's a cool place,
11: it's exploding.
9: Man.
11: Exploding.
9: It's a pretty cool place. What'd you think, there, Zacho?
8: Yeah, Daddy.
9: He liked it a lot, I'm going
11: to
9: tell you.
11: I wonder what happened to Zach.
8: I think he's listening to
9: Mike. I turned him off because I turned off the thing. Sorry, Zacho, I'm going to turn your mic on and you can answer now.
8: Yeah, man, it was pretty nice. It was a great Diet Coke.
9: Yeah, you liked the Diet Coke?
8: Great he's mac sold. And cheese, great racing.
11: Racing.
8: Hell yeah.
11: How many cities, Zach, would you never move to because of their lack of good Diet Coke? Can you name a city that you're like, I can't live there, their Diet Coke sucks?
8: Bemidji.
11: Wow. Wow, that was...
9: Oh, poor Bemidji.
8: Yeah.
11: Off the top rope.
8: Really, Fargo didn't really like the pop up there much, but the further south you go, the better the Diet Coke gets.
11: The closer you get to Atlanta, correct. Right? The home of Coca-Cola. Yeah.
8: Which I got to go there, man. I got to go make a pilgrimage.
18: Yeah, you got to go.
9: Well, you know, everybody does it.
10: Haven't been.
9: Once in your life. You
18: know?
11: Remember I told you that time that I saw that lady walk up to the Celine Dion Theater at Caesars, and she put her hand on the door. It was like 11 o'clock in the morning, not even close to showtime. And just touching the door of the theater, she started crying.
8: That was
11: hawk. It didn't look like him, but sure.
9: No, it wasn't me. That was the Shania Twain door, and I had an erection.
11: That is going to be Zach when he goes to see the Coca-Cola headquarters, right? It's going to be like outside of Wonka's gates, and he's going to just touch the gate and start tearing up, knowing that Diet Coke is just meters away.
9: The toilet water tastes like Diet Coke.
8: Oh, goosebumps. Man.
9: Oh, he's choked up.
11: One day, Zach.
8: Oh, God.
9: You'll get there,
8: be
9: buddy.
8: Fine, Zacho.
9: You'll get there.
11: One day. Find like 21 Pilots playing Atlanta. Find another reason to go down there and then spend the day at the Coca-Cola
8: plant. Do I need another reason?
11: I think you do.
8: Yeah.
11: I think you do.
8: Waffle House. Did the Vikes play Atlanta?
11: That's not a good enough reason for him. The Thrashers aren't a thing anymore, so he can't go watch the Wild play.
9: It's a home game. We play Atlanta here this year.
8: Oh, yeah.
18: Damn it.
9: I know.
8: It's always a good sign when Hawk has the brand new skit.

0: taught, training.
1: I still think versus the population, I'd have a better chance boxing-wise.
0: All right. There's a boxing gym in Brooklyn, New York that has been running chess boxing events. Hmm. They combine speed chess and live boxing. And they say no previous experience is required in either. There's 90-minute classes that mix high-intensity cardio with technical ring work, so they're training you up, with strategic chess training. So there are 11 rounds, 6 rounds of chess, 5 rounds of boxing, and it's 3 minutes each. So you're playing chess, trying to play at a high level, and then taking a break every 3 minutes and punching the hell out of your opponent, and then sitting down again and trying to mentally lock in again.
1: Yeah, that'd be tough.
2: I love this, man.
0: Chess and boxing.
1: You can cost, and then you got to try to figure out where to put your pawn.
2: I like how it combines the style and grace of boxing with chess.
3: Right.
4: That sounds like
0: Norm MacDonald.
4: Yeah.
0: So you can win through either a knockout or a checkmate.
2: Oh.
0: Right? You can just be getting your ass kicked in the ring, but if you can just figure out how to way to win at chess, you still win.
1: So who do you think would win? Like Mike Tyson or the Magnus Carlsen guy?
0: I would take the boxer thousand times out of 1,000.
1: But if he just checkmates him right away?
0: But like if Tyson and Magnus were in this exact scenario, all Tyson would have to do is stall till you get to round one of the boxing.
2: Yeah, yes.
0: So even if the board is absolutely a disaster, you just make your moves as slowly as possible. You stall, then you throw two punches, and the guy's out cold, and you win.
1: They should do this. This is excellent.
2: Yeah, man.
0: Sauce, what about you? 2 years to train. What would you be better at, chess or boxing?
4: Well, it's a good question, because chess is for smart people, and I'm not smart. And boxing is for people with work ethic, and I don't have that either.
1: How's your wingspan?
4: Short. I have short arms.
1: That hurts.
0: So you have to be, I don't know if elite's the right word, but you have to excel at one of the two. 2 years of training, 6 to 8 hours a day, maximum commitment for the next 2 years.
4: Well, probably, if you need an answer, I would probably say chess, because boxing would take a lot of like physical activity.
0: Not interested, right?
4: Not interested in that.
1: Some cardio.
4: Yeah.
0: Yep. That's the right answer for you. I agree.
4: What would you choose?
0: Oh, chess. Not even close.
4: Hogs, Daddy?
5: I box. I like it.
4: Yeah, because if they were stealing your women, you'd beat everybody.
5: It's a great exercise, man.
1: It's in your blood.
4: Yeah, Lieber does it.
5: It's fun.
0: I don't know if anybody believes this, but this is a little concerning. According to some experts, I don't know what these people are experts in, but let's just go with it, and then we can discuss. Earth's current population. Well, first, Sauce, guess. Do you know about what the Earth's population currently is?
4: Is it like, I do not.
0: Yes. Let him guess. Sorry. You go first. Take a shot. What do you think the Earth's population is?
4: Well, I think you said yesterday that, like, the U.S. population is something in the 300 million. So I'll go with, 2 billion people.
0: 8.3 billion people. There's over a billion in India, over a billion in China alone. But 8.3 billion people around the Earth. Some experts claim that within the next 40 years, that number might be half.
5: Hmm. Half?
0: Half.
4: What the hell? Does Thanos show up?
2: Thank you.
0: There's a link to click here and see what they're talking about. I'm not sure, but some experts say that it could crash by half within the next 40 years.
5: I know kids ain't getting it on no more.
0: Interesting.
1: Red 40.
4: Jeez.
2: Yeah.
0: Not enough people having kids?
5: Yeah, people ain't getting it on.
0: The older generation dies out?
5: I read an article about it not long ago.
1: Oh, sure.
5: No, I'm serious. That's true, man. It's truth.
0: It is true,
5: yeah. Kids don't like having sex no more.
1: Really?
5: Yeah.
2: Mm-hmm.
5: Oh, wow, okay.
4: Zacko. I don't know.
1: Poor kids.
5: Yeah, they're busy.
2: They're all not having sex.
5: They're busy doing things, you know? Like, I don't know. Not getting it on.
0: Streaming.
5: streaming.
0: Yep, they're watching clavicular videos.
4: Whoa, God, you hate that guy.
5: They don't even know those exist.
2: No. Wow, well played, Hawk. God, you guys double joked that.
5: Did we double joke it?
2: Yeah.
5: You double choked it once, remember?
1: Oh.

0: Remember how yesterday we talked about how like somebody can have 800 million followers and we've never heard of them? What was that guy's name? James Charles. I mean, never heard of this guy in my life. No. And he's got like 800 million followers. But what's crazy is my daughter's 20, her friend's 20, and the other day we were talking about something and I made a clavicular joke and they both stopped in their tracks like, how do you know who Clav is? And I'm like, I'm 46. I'm not like, I mean, I know some things just because I don't know James Charles. Yeah. I mean, I know some people on the internet.
1: Yeah, you pay attention.
0: They couldn't believe that I knew who he was. I'm like, well, some of these a-holes pop up on my algorithm and then I watch him and I'm like, God, I hate this guy. But same. Because I've engaged with the video, now Instagram thinks I want more.
2: You should have played it off.
0: Videos. God.
2: You should have played it off, told them that you're trying to looks max and frame max.
0: Yeah.
2: And you're trying to mog everybody.
0: My gosh.
3: Actually, if you look at Corey, he looks like he's looking opposite of Max.
4: Oh.
3: Because he can talk?
4: No, because he's so pale.
3: Got it. That took me a minute. I'm not smart.
2: Looking so like he can talk.
3: Yeah.
2: He can talk.
0: I can talk, yes.
2: Yeah. What are we going to get out of Max tomorrow?
3: I don't know.
0: Yeah, you got a password tomorrow with your teammate Max Fuller taking on John Kreisel and the gentleman over there, Meat Sauce Paul Lambert.
2: We're almost 15-point dogs.
3: Yeah.
2: That's probably a fair line.
4: Yeah, I would agree.
3: Kreisel's really good at about every game about we play everything. On the station. Yeah.
0: Sauce, how do you feel, though? Again, whether it's the Initials Invitational or the Program Password Invitational, historically, you're better in the regular season than the tournament.
3: I mean, I was in the final of your little game last year.
0: True, but in general, historically, you're a much better regular season player than postseason.
3: Yeah, we won last year in the Max and I did. Max is a great teammate.
2: Yeah, he's the best.
3: Yeah, I don't know. I'm not good when it counts.
0: Are you nervous?
3: I mean, nervous is probably not the right word.
0: Are you going to maybe do a little THC to take the edge off and calm down?
3: I don't remember the last time I did THC.
0: You don't remember?
3: I don't remember.
0: Because you did so much THC that you...
3: I mean, I did a lot in my past, but it's the new me.
2: Sweet.
3: Yeah, it'll be fine.
0: How will you prep for your match tomorrow?
3: Probably text Hogs Daddy.
4: You should do some pelvic floor exercises. Yeah,
3: probably ask him how Papa's doing.
0: Papa. Do you do pelvic floor exercises?
3: No, I wouldn't get off the floor.
2: Oh, why?
3: Because I wouldn't touch the floor.
2: Oh.
0: A bizarre real estate listing in San Francisco is going viral because the piece of land that they're selling is underwater. What? The asking price was $250 for a 5,000 square foot piece of fully submerged land. Somebody paid $800 for it. It is near Candlestick State Park.
4: I'm the paterfamilias.
0: Hunters Point Shipyard.
3: Mm.
0: The listing described the underwater plot of land as a, quote, unique opportunity for creative ownership. With possibilities like recreation and strategic land banking.
3: What?
0: So somebody paid $800 for a 5,000 square foot piece of fully submerged land.
4: It's a nice piece.
2: I mean, only $800. What's the property taxes on it?
3: Like $400 on like some.
4: It was $132.
3: Yeah,
4: I think. And I wanted to become a landowner.
3: I think you blame Corey.
4: No. I don't blame anybody. I'm proud to be a landowner.
0: When you got the bill, you said you told her I made you do it.
4: Yeah, I did.
0: But I forced you to do it.
4: Yep. Yeah, didn't work.
0: Airline loyalty accounts are now being hacked with stolen frequent flyer miles exchanged for gift cards and other purchases. So apparently you might want to check your old online account because airline loyalty accounts have been hacked.
4: Did you ever see that those sons of bitches are doing malware for people checking up for updates on GTA 6?
0: No.
4: So if you're looking, if you run a Google search and you're like, what's going on with GTA 6? And you be careful with the link you click on. Because they are disguising them, and it's malware.
3: What if you do it on a work computer?
4: You'll find out about your pornography.
2: Oh.
3: What if you do it on a work computer?
4: Oh, then whatever, man.
3: Yeah, who cares?
4: Yeah. We'll have a party for you in a couple weeks.
3: Yeah. Oh.
2: I think it was supposed to come out today, actually, when they initially...
3: I think it was yesterday.
2: Yesterday?
3: Yeah.
2: Okay.
4: Mm-hmm.
2: Yeah.
0: Did you see, nothing is real on the internet anymore at all. Somebody posted a picture of a guy holding up a copy of GTA 6. And the caption was something like, nobody told my local Best Buy that the delay was on, so I just bought it because they sold it to me. And people were like, what?
3: Yeah.
0: What lucky? It's like, how dumb do you have to be to think that post is real?
3: Yeah.
0: And how dumb do you have to be to think that Best Buy had a copy in May and it, quote, accidentally sold it before November?
3: No. Yeah.
0: Oh, my gosh. I hate the internet. I got to get off the grid.
4: Well, you're on it more than any person I ever.
0: No. Nobody is on it more than Sauce.
1: Don't point at me.
4: He's on his phone.
1: I didn't know.
0: Because I know the Puerto Rico song and I know Clav. I know Cart Narks. I know the guy that sings about Pet Smart or Pet Smart.
1: I don't know that.
2: Who's got more screen time?
0: Oh, it's by a mile.
3: But the difference is Sauce has more of a tolerance for stupidity.
1: Thank you.
4: Yeah. He doesn't even know it.
1: Yeah. Wow.
0: It's a gift. No, that was a compliment.
4: It's blissful ignorance,
0: man.
1: Yeah, it doesn't bother me that clavicle guy is mad or fighting or
2: clavicular.
1: Clarking people.
2: I think he's off testosterone,
4: the hell is
2: too.
4: Clarking people.
2: He's mogging. He's
1: like
2: framing.
1: It's a Griswold
2: mogging.
1: Thing. I don't know, man.
0: Mogging?
1: Mogging is no idea.
4: Sometimes I look at the internet and mog myself.
1: Yeah.
0: Guess what it is? What do you think looks maxing is?
1: I would guess my remedial education would tell me that's trying to look your best.
0: Give me some ways you could look a looks max. Give me a way.
1: Like work out.
0: And?
1: Have nice pecs.
0: And?
1: Have comb your hair.
0: When was the last time you have combed your hair?
1: I don't have any hair.
4: Yeah.
1: Yeah.
0: So are you currently looks maxing?
1: No, I've never looks maxed in my life. I've always looked ugly.
4: No, you're not ugly.
2: You're great.
0: When was the last time you mogged yourself?
1: Yeah. Saturday.
0: I didn't want an actual answer.
1: What is moggy? Is that like a Star Wars thing?
0: It's half man, half dog. He's your own best friend.
4: He's a mog.
3: Saturday.
0: He's a mog.
1: Saturday. Yeah. So?
3: That at the zoo, right?
1: No. I was alone.
0: Did you say aloha?
1: Yeah, hello.
0: Goodbye.
1: See ya. Yeah. Well, that's probably what I'm going to say one day here.
0: A study found that the sleep time sweet spot for healthy aging is 6.4 hours to 7.8 hours, which is
1: good luck.
0: The same thing we've heard over and over and over and over again. You got to get about 7 hours, which is a pretty broad range, but obviously that people still think that's mostly attainable. That's just not attainable for us. It just isn't.
1: Yeah.
0: That's why we're all aging like ass.
4: Yeah.
0: You know?
4: I know. You look like an old man.
1: Yeah, it's over. You do not.
0: Even on the weekends. Even on the weekends, I get about 6.
1: Yeah, I just
0: can't sleep.
1: Sleep
0: in.
1: Yeah.
0: I can't. Yeah, my body gets me up at like 6 at 5, o'clock.
1: Yeah. Yep.
4: Man, I can sleep.
0: Yeah, he can. I wish I could do that.
1: Like, I've told the story before. I called him once. I said, Hawk, do you want to go over to Good Day and have breakfast? It was like 10:45. He wasn't up.
4: Wow. I was pissed.
1: Yeah. He was pissed.
3: He was mogging.
1: Yep. Yeah. He was looks maxing.
4: I may have sleep mogged.
1: Yeah. It may have put you back to sleep.
0: Oh. Back to you for a sec. What's your password record?
2: I think one and one.
0: So you played twice?
2: Yeah.
0: Both with Taylor both times, or who were your partners?
2: No, I was never with
0: Taylor.
2: An opponent. So my one win is against Taylor.
0: Hmm.
2: And then my loss was with Common to maybe Gorg and somebody. So 1-1.
0: You know what? So Taylor's never wanted initials. It sounds like she's never wanted a password, right?
2: No.
0: You know what I love about people like Taylor and like Chad Greenway, or even like when we find out that Lieber sucks at something? When somebody wins all the time, isn't it nice to be like, God, I love that you're bad at this?
2: It is fun.
0: It's right. Because she wins at everything.
2: Wins at everything.
0: So it's great. She doesn't deserve to win at initials and password.
2: She's competitive. Enough. Like, we'll play cards and she wins at that. So it's like, it's good to see her lose at something.
0: Yeah. Let's humble her a little bit.
2: Yeah.
0: She's very humble, but let's knock her down a couple more pegs.
2: Yeah.
0: Right?
2: Yeah. It'll make her more competitive in the other things.
0: Exactly. Like hockey.
2: Yeah.
0: And as Zach pointed out, and everybody agrees,
1: Zacko.
0: The Frost got screwed this year.
2: Frost got screwed.
4: They obviously did.
0: The fix was in.
4: Yeah. Yeah.
3: Bolts.
2: Fix was in.
3: No, mission accomplished by the bolts.
4: Yeah, they did it.
3: Yeah.
1: Well said.
0: Five girls get sick and we have to wait. Give me a break.
2: It's Bush League.
0: It's Bush League.
1: It was also anybody you slept with, anybody from the band Moonshine.
4: Not anybody. Rick was a good guy.
3: Bush League?
1: No, no.
2: You've seen some Bush Leagues, Hawk?
1: No.
4: You know, I don't mind a little Bush League.
1: Your mic's on. You need help.
4: You set me up.
1: Nobody did.
0: A 17-year-old boy was rushed to the hospital after he was bitten by a shark in Galveston on Monday.
5: Ugh.
0: Coast Guard officials said the teen was bit while trying to bring the shark on board a boat with his father.
5: Nice.
4: What?
0: That's very different than, you know,
5: swimming.
0: The old Rick Oaknick theory of not going into the ocean because that's their turf. That's not swimming in the ocean and getting bit. You are trying to pull a shark onto the boat because you were catching it in a net or on a line, and then it bit you.
2: Yeah.
0: I would say you deserve it.
2: Probably.
0: Yeah.
2: That's the consequence of catching a shark. You could get bit.
4: Yeah.
0: Yeah. He's fighting for his life, so you should be fighting for yours. Yeah.
2: 100%.
4: It's like getting in the ring, Mike Tyson.
2: Yeah.
4: You might get your teeth knocked right out.
0: Yep. Yeah. Or playing chess against Magnus Carlsen.
1: Yeah. You play stupid games, you win stupid prizes.
0: I love stupid prizes.
4: Hey, Corey.
0: Yes, sir.
4: This is going to blow your mind, and I don't have time to tell you a lot about it, but listen to this headline. Scientists have found a place inside a collapsing neutron star where time goes backwards.
1: Whoa.
4: Interstellar. Physicists have found that inside a collapsing neutron star, the math suggests that time runs in reverse.
0: Yeah, I'm not even going to think about it because I'm not even smart enough to process what you just said.
4: I know.
0: I understand time's relative. I've watched enough science stuff over my life to understand why time can slow down.
4: Yeah. Mm-hmm.
0: I have no ability to process the idea that it could go backwards. I don't understand it. I don't get it.
4: Oh, man, I almost said something that might be really dumb.
2: Do it.
4: If it can slow down, then by definition, it could go backwards, right? If it slows down enough.
2: I think so.
4: Oh, I don't know. But I love the idea that people are smart enough to figure that out. It says, check this out. It says, feed a collapsing neutron star into the equation. The team watched the relevant measures decrease rapidly and steadily as the collapse deepened, which is the mathematical equivalent of entropy, shrinking instead of growing.
2: Wow.
4: Think of toothpaste miraculously sliding back into the tube. Physicists usually invoke that example to illustrate what's impossible under the narrow, normal arrow of time. But inside a collapsing neutron star, the numbers show it's exactly the opposite.
0: Yep, I don't understand.
1: What?
0: Sauce.
4: Wow.
1: No.
0: What is the closest star to the planet Earth?
1: The sun.
0: Nailed it.
4: Good.
1: Almost said the
4: moon. Hey, if you look at a star and it's red, does that mean it's a planet or a sun?
0: Like, if it's red, I have no idea.
2: With your naked eye?
4: Yeah, yeah.
0: Naked eye, I don't know.
4: Because out of where I live in Rogers, you can really see the stars really well.
2: I don't.
0: There's only a couple of planets you can see with the naked eye. Okay. I don't know which ones, but there's only a couple. So overwhelmingly, it's going to be a star, but I don't know which planets you can see with the naked eye.
4: I've noticed one in the horizon over the eastern sky that seems red every night.
0: Oh, red every night? That's Uranus.
1: Yeah. That's your pink eye.
2: You can spot Venus, Jupiter, and Mars.
0: Okay, those three?
4: Are they red, though?
3: Well, Mars, I think, is the red planet, isn't it?
4: Yeah.
2: That's what they say.
0: Don't know if it would be red, though, naked eye in the sky. Right. It's just red on the actual surface.
3: You're not looking towards Anoka, are you?
1: No. Why do you hate Anoka?
2: Mars. Mars rises an hour and a half before the sun. Look towards the east before sunrise from a location with unobstructed horizons.
0: Dude, you sound like Gandalf.
1: Yeah, you sound like that guy.
2: I don't know who that is.
1: Lord of the Rings guy.
4: You don't know who that is, really?
2: No. Man. I told you I haven't seen Lord of the Rings.
0: The first three are so freaking good, man. So good. Parker, best of luck tomorrow.
2: Gracias.
0: Against Sauce and Creasel with you and Maxo.
2: Sauce, good luck, man.
1: Yeah, man, it'll be fun.
2: It'll be fun.
0: It will be good.
2: Let's compete.
0: And we'll see you in a week.
2: See you guys in a week.
0: All right, see you next week. Power Trip Morning Show returns tomorrow. Tommy Olsen, I assume, will be here. Ben Lieber and more. 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
2: What a disaster for the Colorado Avalanche, who are widely considered the best team in hockey and a generational squad this year. They just got swept in the conference finals by the Las Vegas Golden Knights, the same team that fired their coach in the regular season. This is monumental in the world of hockey. I'm Drake Toll.
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12: Your 740 The Fan regional forecast for today. Looking for partly cloudy conditions, another warm one, reaching highs near 93 today. 61 the low tonight. For tomorrow, sunny, highs at 91 for tomorrow. Overnight low tomorrow around 64. And then Friday, heading into the weekend, mostly sunny, over highs of 90 on Friday. For the weekend, Saturday and Sunday, we come back a bit. Sunny Saturday with a high of 88, partly cloudy Sunday with a high of 86. That's your 740 The Fan regional weather.
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0: Good morning, 9:02 on a Wednesday morning. It's the Paul Allen Project, PA out again today. I am Dave Sinekin, and I'm in the big chair for the next few hours. Cue the loathing, the fear, the whatever else some of you like to do when you hear the sound of my voice. I get it. But I got some help. I know. I got some help. Yes, I know. It's a big week in Purple Land, so very pleased to have in studio for the first couple of segments, Alec Lewis from The Athletic.
1: Great to be here.
0: Good morning, bud. Good to see you.
1: I know. I'm excited. First day of OTA's practice.
0: This is great.
1: You get a three-second video of quarterbacks throwing, and now, I mean, the quarterback competition is underway.
0: Finally get to see Kyler Murray in what color jersey? Will he have the red jersey on today?
1: I imagine red. Yeah, I think it was red yesterday. He was wearing red cleats, so we'll see if he follows that up. I mean, these are the details.
0: Are those left over from the Cardinals, do you think? He brought those along?
1: I guess probably, I would imagine. He could probably get some purple cleats. I think Mike Parson can grab some of those from the equipment.
0: Might be time to make the switch.
1: Yeah.
0: So that's exciting, right? First time to see just the 26th edition. Obviously, it's not a complete picture yet, but first time to see them all on the field. And what are your duties today, this week? Do you get to be down there on the field, or what's it all about?
1: Yeah, so today will be the first day out there on the field. And it's fun just to be back, see everybody,
0: yeah,
1: and like
0: sure.
1: it'll be your classic, like Metellus walks off the field and good to see Josh. I haven't seen him in months. So some of the guys who, over the course of 4 years, I wouldn't say you're close with, but that you've got to watch kind of their ascent, that part is really fun for me. But yeah, the quarterbacks, I mean, to see JJ, I can't lie. Like, I want to see how he looks throwing the football. Does it look the same? I'm not sure how much I will be able to ascertain in 7-on-7 drills and routes on air. And Kevin O'Connell takes it very slow this time of year. So, I expect him to totally, JJ will be with the ones and JJ will be with the threes. Then mm-hmm. Kyler will be with the ones. And like, that's kind of how they take this period. But, I'll stand down there and act like I know what I'm seeing and write something about it at some point this afternoon.
0: Beautiful. Well, will KOC speak today, or is that part of the deal this week at least?
1: I don't know if he'll speak today. I think next week is probably more likely to get a little bit into this and then have him talk. But I expect Kyler and JJ both to talk today, and so it'll be the first time hearing from JJ really since the season ended. So that'll be very interesting for sure to hear him talk about what he, you know, prioritized this offseason, how he feels like it went, what he thought about Kyler being picked, et cetera, Kyler signing.
0: Yes.
1: Not being picked.
0: Picked by the upper brass, perhaps.
1: Yeah, picked by those who wanted to enhance the quarterback room.
0: Correct.
1: But, yeah, so, it'll be fun. It'll be exciting. And then over the next couple of weeks, mandatory minicamp. Some more OTAs and stuff. So,
0: well, yeah. I asked the KOC question because Green Bay also has OTAs this week, and their first practice was yesterday. Today is the first one open to the media, and Matt LaFleur is scheduled to speak, and he was scheduled to speak before the big bombshell dropped late yesterday.
2: Let's talk more Vikings. Yeah. What do you think of the purple?
0: You know, whenever my son Jackson, who lives in Chicago, sends me a text that just says, like, oi, or uh-oh, or something like that.
1: Yeah, you know.
0: I know I have to jump on X because he's on it every second. And so I went, oh, my God.
2: Well, I found out from you because you texted me, what a gut punch.
0: Yeah.
2: And I was like, uh-oh, well,
0: glad I'm working 9 to noon tomorrow morning to get to talk about Josh Jacobs right off the top. So I'm sure most have heard the news. And for those of you Viking fans, you know, it's a friendly rivalry for most. It's unfriendly for some. And we can, you know, bask in the misfortune of our favorite teams for whatever reasons. But when a news nugget like this breaks, I think you sort of set football aside for a second because it's obviously really serious charges that Packers running back Josh Jacobs faces. He's still in jail. He's being held without bond. Five charges related to domestic abuse, one felony among them. And it's just, you know, ultimately setting football aside for a second.
1: Of course.
0: Just so profoundly disappointing. And I guess, you know, you frame it immediately with innocent till proven guilty. Two sides to every story. We understand all that. But the authorities had enough information to keep him incarcerated now for a while. And it's just a real gut punch for fans who, you know, look at a guy like Josh Jacobs and you're familiar with his story that he struggled, had a really tough life growing up, lived out of his car with his mom for a while. And you know, raised himself up and became this football player that went to Alabama and your place. You know, you're very familiar, I'm sure, with Josh Jacobs. I'm sure you're familiar with his story as well.
1: Very. I mean, I think he's from like the Tulsa area, if I'm not mistaken. But yeah, it was Nick Saban. I went to watch a guy play and believe his eyes caught on Josh Jacobs. And then he goes to Alabama. You know, I don't need to rattle off the running backs they've had there who have played in the pros. Josh Jacobs obviously was dominant at Alabama, goes to, you know, Oakland or Vegas. And then, I mean, I've thought he's been a phenomenal running back for a long time. And yeah, there are these reminders all the time. People ask all the time for me, of like, who's the best guy in the locker room? Who, yeah. And you give an opinion based on the most minor snippet of what you see of these guys, yeah. And you're never close enough with them to understand. And again, this is not to get ahead of things, because obviously the legal process will play out with this. But that was the first reaction for me of like, man, I can't imagine a guy who I've watched with this specific story. Like, it's really brutal. So we'll see what happens. Yeah. But it's obviously a major, on the football side, it's a major blow, I think, to a team that needs the run game to be, just like every team needs the run game to be, like a backbone of your team. So obviously, once you get over the initial, I start thinking NFC North a little bit yesterday as I saw the news.
0: His side has vehemently denied the allegations. We'll put that out there on the legal side of things. On the football side of things, this is a gut punch for a Packer organization that is in win-now mode, and they really showed that in the offseason with the moves they made, especially defensively, adding Javon Hargrave, adding Zaire Franklin. You don't see the Packers adding 30-plus type defensive players to their roster. They're always the youngest team in the league. Yeah. So they understand the need to show something and to finally get on top of the North, something they haven't done in 5 years. So they're in win-now mode, and they upgraded, as I said, defensively on the line, at linebacker, at cornerback with Benjamin St. Juice, the former Gopher. The one position they did not address was running back, and they lost their backup. Emmanuel Wilson went as a free agent to Seattle. I did too. And if Emmanuel Wilson had a crystal ball and saw this coming, he would have stuck around and said, you know what, my time may come. Green Bay's depth chart right now looks like, get the cricket sound, Mr. Blakemore? Marshawn Lloyd, in his third season out of USC, who has played a total of 10 snaps in two seasons.
1: He had like hamstring stuff one of the year.
0: Yeah.
1: He was a fascinating prospect coming out of USC, but the health has been a non-starter.
0: Right. You look at this, when he was drafted and I looked at his reel, his YouTube highlights, I was drooling.
1: Yeah,
0: Oh my God, the combination of speed and quickness and power. Yeah, 10 snaps in two seasons.
1: I remember
0: seasons.
1: The Vikings did work on him. I'm like, pretty interesting player. But,
0: they can't count on him.
1: No, not at all.
0: And Chris Brooks is their third down back guy who they re-signed, who they like. He's a pass protector. He can catch the ball, but he's not an every down back. So I found myself searching through the free agent running back list. Maybe after you leave, Brett and I will go through that a little bit. But it's
2: well, it'll only take like 2 seconds because there's not a lot out there.
0: Yeah.
2: Well,
0: actually, there are more names than you might think.
2: Is that right?
0: They're anywhere near in the label of Josh Jacobs. But
1: I said to you, Alvin Kamara is still on the Saints.
0: Yeah.
1: But they signed Travis Etienne, A-Chain, however you want to pronounce that.
0: He likes A-Chain.
1: He does, but people aren't used to that, so I just give both for people to understand. But if they end up parting with Alvin Kamara, you can sign him for the minimum. Like, that to me would, the tape is, he's fallen off. He doesn't have the juice that he once had, but that would be a guy who you'd trust probably to step in there.
0: There's three tradable guys. Kamara's one, James Conner on the Cardinals, who they just drafted Jeremiah Love, and they brought in Tyler Allgeier, so he's kind of the odd man out. And Tony Pollard's another guy.
1: Yeah, I've seen Pollard's name in Tennessee. I don't know if Tennessee's going to part with Tony Pollard, because I don't know what else they really have. Yeah. But that's a name that'd be an interesting one. But
0: Green Bay doesn't have a number one next year. They've got, I think, four fours. They have 11 picks. So they've got capital. They can move it. It's obviously too early. I'm sure they're having conversations
1: now.
0: Of course. But nothing's going to happen in the immediate, time frame, and certainly before June 1st is kind of when everybody's contracts change, right? And the guys are more gettable. But very unfortunate situation all the way around on the Green Bay side, revolving around Josh Jacobs.
2: How many picks do you want for Aaron Jones, Alec? How much will get it over the line?
1: Unfortunately, I don't have the juice right now. I'd say the GM would make the call, but the Vikings currently have not settled on one. That would be an interesting one. But Aaron Jones would
0: welcome him back with open arms. We really would.
2: Of course.
0: An all-time favorite east of the river for sure. All right, so enough Packer talk. We'll have plenty of time over these 3 hours to chat Packers. We'll have Alec here, as I said, for another half hour or so before his duties take him to TCO, I imagine, correct?
1: Absolutely, yeah. Headed right there.
0: That'll be great. At 10:30 today, we'll have Chris Hine on the program to talk some NBA. We'll talk playoffs. We'll talk Wolves offseason with Chris. And, of course, remind everyone that his book is still available, a great Father's Day gift. Chris Hine joins to talk NBA stuff at 10:30. And then at the top of the hour at 11, Lavelle E. Neal III to maybe do some more NFC North banter back and forth, some Twins talk. Maybe you guys can talk some soccer with the World Cup coming. So Lavelle will join at 11 o'clock. So very pleased to have several gentlemen to help me out 9 to noon. We'll take our first pause. We'll come back. I want to get Alex's thoughts on the latest on the Brian Flores lawsuit, news that broke yesterday there, the GM search, and everything else he'll be watching on OTAs this week with your purple back on the football field down in Eagan. It's the Paul Allen Project. Dave Sinekin sitting in with Lewis and Blakemore, and we are back right after these.
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12: From the KFGO News Center, I'm Ryan Janke. There's still no decision on where the convention center in Fargo will be built. Commissioners voted unanimously to have city staff continue to work with financial advisor Baker Tilly on a side-by-side financial evaluation on both the Civic Center and Brewhalla proposals. The due diligence report must be presented to the commission by June 22nd. Seven new officers and a Fargo police chief have been sworn in. Travis Stefanowitz, the new police chief, spoke at the swearing-in and graduation ceremony. He joined the department in May of 2002. This is the ninth class to go through the Fargo Police Academy. A downtown Fargo restaurant is up for sale. Wurst Beer Hall on First Avenue North is listed by Park Company Realtors for $549,000. The price does not include the real estate. The business opened in 2014. The sale does not affect Wurst Beer Hall in West Fargo, which has a different owner. From the KFGO News Center, I'm Ryan Janke.
0: Coaches that joined the lawsuit.
1: Yeah, I mean, where it started, years and years ago, following...
0: The 21 that he was fired by the Dolphins?
1: Yeah, 21. Brian Flores was fired by the Dolphins. And then I believe as part of that, you know, that time it was... it was Brian Daboll and there was the text exchange with Bill Belichick and all of that.
0: That's right.
1: Then obviously Brian Flores sues multiple teams, regarding the hiring practices and circumstances. And this thing has it's lasted for a long time, but I do think this ruling, continues to spur forward this thing playing out, in course. I mean, that's just legitimately what I think is going to happen. So
0: is this something that could play out during the season?
1: Yeah, I think in some ways, yes. I think probably, you know, just the attorneys understanding their clients' responsibilities. I don't know how hot and heavy it will be, but I think Brian Flores has shown with this lawsuit that he is dug in and committed, and so are his attorneys, to ensuring that they are, validated for the belief that they have, that the NFL, I believe, is in the suit, it says, is rife with racism. So
0: discrimination, hiring process for coaches, for front office people. As a guy who wants another shot as a head coach. And you wonder, as just a fan, when you're suing the league and, the owners all play ball together, like, what are the chances, regardless of what happens with this lawsuit, that Brian's going to get that opportunity, fair or not, right?
1: Well, I think it's part of, for someone who has produced the defenses that he's had the last 3 years, it's almost, it is hard to comprehend how he would not, you see all these candidates hired, 10 head coaching jobs available, a bunch of names are hired, Mike LaFleur, certain guys, and you're like, how is this, how is it? But I've said this many times, both on the air and writing, like, Brian Flores' personality, it's undeniable. Like, he has strong opinions. He's willing to say them oftentimes. And so that's just not going to be for everybody. But, it'll be interesting because they have drafted and really added players who are such system fits. So you all, in my position, you've always wondered, like, if the system changes, then do the players still fit? And if not, how does that affect roster construction moving forward? I think in many ways they've made decisions that's almost validating. Like, we expect Brian Flores to be here, and obviously they just extended him for a sizable amount of money, so it's understandable why they'd view it that way.
0: His relationship with his quarterback in Miami, Tua, became very public. Tua went very frontal with how he thought Brian treated him unfairly, maybe disrespected him. And I think Flores has spoken out and said, I've apologized. I didn't handle things exactly well. And, you know, put everything else aside, that would be a red flag, right, for other front offices. Like, you know, if you can't get along with your quarterback and your quarterback after the fact is this vocal about what that was like, we have some questions. We have some concerns.
1: No question. I mean, that has been, I mean, publicly, that is a, it has been a major story in the past. And I think, I mean, Brian Flores is like many of the former Bill Belichick assistants who they earn that head coaching job. They run things a certain way. That's a similar way to how things were run in New England. And some guys really buy into that, and that matches with their makeup and what they want. Some players, that's just not how you can coach guys in the era of 2026 and where we're at. I would say the one thing about Brian Flores here is the players have loved playing for him. And the success is, I mean, it's hard to deny. It's hard to reject. I mean, it's been highly impressive what he's been able to do. But there's also no question, again, that internally, when he's wanted something, he's been willing to say it. And that's not always the... It's not always the thing that makes everything the easiest, I would say, internally. Yeah. So, it'll be interesting in the years to come to see how many interviews does he generate. If not, why? You know, talk to people in the league about it all the time, and you talk to people, and they will tell you, based on the production on the field, the fact that he has not earned that opportunity is it's shocking to a lot of people.
0: Yes, so in light of the success he's had. So let's talk about his defense for a second. The big move this year, this offseason, was moving on from Jonathan Greenard.
1: Huge.
0: Dallas Turner steps into his close-up now opposite Andrew Van Ginkel, so the depth now is challenged. Turner needs to step into that role. And so where are you with the edge position? Do you think they're satisfied with the depth there? There are some known names out there. Jadeveon Clowney comes to mind. There are veterans out there. Do you think they're in the market after June 1st to find another body to replace Greenard at this point?
1: Yeah, I have not heard anything in terms of like they are in the market, but it's just look at the depth chart and it's pretty clear they need help at the position. I mean, Dallas Turner came on during the back half of last season. He was really impressive, but to ask him to shoulder a four-man rush load, I mean, you're placing a lot of bet on that continued ascent. And maybe it happens, and you would hope with the pedigree that it does happen. But you add in the fact that Andrew Van Ginkel missed five games with neck injury and concussion last year. Mm-hmm. And then the fact that the guys behind those two are undrafted players in Chaz Chambliss, Tyler Batty, and Bo Richter. Something's got to give at that position. And I've told people, like, you walk down the road of, let's say Andrew Van Ginkel suffers an injury. So then you're relying on Dallas Turner and Jalen Redmond, if he's healthy. Caleb Banks, where is he at health-wise? Dominique Orange, how much can you trust him?
0: The big citrus.
1: Tyrion Ingram Dawkins. Like, I mean, then Brian Flores is really having to do, for the fourth season in a row, having to come up with some pretty creative stuff, which he can do.
0: No doubt.
1: But you don't want to be relying on that, so... if eventually they are in the edge rusher market in some form or fashion, it's going to be the least surprising thing to me in the world.
0: Yeah, I would have to think they're going to sniff around a little bit. What about the back end? Latest on Harrison Smith? Anything we're going to glean as the offseason kicks off, and the addition of Pierce in the cornerback room, and any new faces in the draft? Like, guys you might have your eye on this week and as these mini camps start to roll in.
1: Yeah, the cornerback position, I don't expect them to do much more. I mean, they added, to your point, James Pierre from Pittsburgh, who really had a great great season last year in Pittsburgh and kind of out of nowhere. They've still got Isaiah Rodgers and Byron Murphy Jr. So that position, I think you probably don't feel phenomenal about it. You probably feel okay about it.
0: Yeah.
1: The safety spot is the one where it's like, you're just a little uncertain about it. Harrison Smith, I don't expect to hear anything on that this week, next week, next month. Like, I'm really not expecting a immediate resolution there. I've said that now for months. But then you're relying on Jacoby Thomas, potentially the third round pick. You know, Jay Ward, who had a really good stretch toward the end of last season. Josh Metellus, who you'd prefer to play in the box as opposed to the back end. And then Theo Jackson kind of had a very up and down year. So that spot, they've been able to kind of make do. If the more you're having to make do in a bunch of areas, the more Brian Flores, again, is going to have to be in the incubator coming up with schemes that there's just only so many. So we'll see on the talent there as well.
0: Quickly, before we get to the GM search, on the offensive side, it's all about the quarterback position, how they parse out the reps. It's going to be interesting. I talked to Seifert about this on Sunday. I was a bit surprised they brought Carson Wentz back, you know, as a third option. I understand the injury concerns with both Murray and McCarthy, and I get that why they did it, but I was a little surprised. They don't want to put Max Brosman in a position where he might be the backup. If he's on the practice squad all season, that's probably a best-case scenario. But were you a little surprised that Carson was brought back, and how do you expect this offseason program to look as they decide how to move around the quarterback position?
1: Yeah, I think more than anything, I was surprised that Carson opted for this potential role as opposed to maybe not like another one elsewhere or waiting to see, does someone get hurt? Maybe I can say, that was the thing. I think that spoke to me two things. One, Carson really valued the experience here. The coaching staff, Kevin O'Connell, Josh McCown, the talent here. And I think Carson also looked at it pretty objectively and like, look, I mean, Kyler Murray has suffered a ton of injuries over the course of his history. J.J. McCarthy has as well, and J.J. also has a progression from a performance standpoint to work on. So this isn't like, while it's not the traditional number two, it's also you could see a viable path to him at some point stepping in. So that's what I'd say about Carson. But as far as the quarterback spot, like I think – in the reps and how they'll allocate them. I think this entire stretch until we get to training camp, you're going to see Kevin O'Connell put guys in all different spots. And media probably, me included, and people on social media, you're going to make a million opinions based upon an OTA's rep that Kevin O'Connell puts zero value in from a this means something perspective. Right. I just think that's how Kevin is. Then come training camp, that's when you'll really start to see, okay, who's working with who, how many reps are they taking with who. But I don't expect this to be like Kyler Murray is. I've said this on the air before. He's played 87 games. He's been to two Pro Bowls. He's been really productive at times over the course of his career. J.J. McCarthy's played 10 games. He hasn't been able to stay healthy, and he was productive down the back half against not the most optimal defenses. So it's just ballparking it. It's not that difficult for me.
0: When you bring in a quarterback like Kyler Murray, you're bringing in a different skill set than what you've had before. I'm really curious.
1: Yeah.
0: And I'm curious to know what you think about, you know, how much do you think Kevin O'Connell and his offensive staff has decided to not remake the offensive game plan, but really tweak it to better match what Kyler Murray can do, which is, of course, use his legs to scare you, if not run, move him out of the pocket, and just change the way the passing game has looked. Do you think we see a much different approach? Again, I'm not assuming Kyler's going to have the job, but I'm pretty sure Kyler's going to have the job.
1: You can probably assume that. The marriage of Kevin O'Connell's system, which has been really effective with veteran quarterback play, and Kyler Murray in his play style, like that's going to be probably the story, one of the main stories of the offseason in the NFL or in training camp in the NFL, I think, because it's very fascinating to people. I think it's a blend of there's going to be some adaptation on both ends. Kyler Murray's probably going to have to work to fit some of Kevin O'Connell's very specific and detailed footwork principles, all of that stuff. And Kevin O'Connell is going to have to adapt to some of the more shotgun-ish type style plays that Kyler Murray likes. But I also think there are a lot of crossover in concepts that both of them like and prefer. And so I think while there's going to need to be adaptation, there's probably also more of a marriage than I think you would conceive in your mind. So how they try to bridge that together, it's going to be really interesting. And then I mean, I will continue to bang the drum on the run game. I think the run game needs to be better. I think their identity in that phase needs to be ironed out. I expect it to be more than ever this year. And how that pairs with what Kyler likes to do and how he likes to play, that's as interesting to me as anything else.
0: Yeah, I can't wait to see how that all unfolds. All right, last thing on the field for this week. Anything else you're watching very first time you see the 26 Vikings on the field this week? Or is it more about shaking hands, saying hello to people? I remember you. How's your winter been? Anything you're really going to pay attention to this week?
1: Yeah, Christian Darrisaw would be the place that I would start there. How present is he? How active is he? I mean, I don't think you can minimize or overlook his lack of consistency and availability last season in terms of what that meant for the offense. Like, I looked it up. I think when he was on the field, they had almost like a full yard per play more versus when he wasn't. He's just that critical of a player. And so he's now almost 2 years removed from the surgery to the ACL and MCL. Like, what is his level of presence out there? That's really where my mind goes. And then, I mean, there are just a bunch of young players I'm looking forward to watching. Ty Felton, the receiver.
0: Opportunity for him, right?
1: Opportunity. I'd say Juwan Jennings, I probably could start there. Like, his for me to see him out there. But there's a bunch of the rookies. There's a lot of interest, I think, for me from a lot of perspectives on how this roster can shake out. But for me, I really think the Christian Darrisaw one just cannot go unnoticed, or you cannot overstate his importance for what they want to do and have wanted to do.
0: Yeah, absolutely. And speaking of injuries and big time, you know, two sides of the coin as far as what a person can be, you know, obviously the spotlight's going to be on the number one pick. And do we have any idea when he's going to be able to start participating in activities?
1: Yeah, I don't expect Caleb Banks to take part in, like, today. I mean, I'm sure he'll be out there and present. But I would say it has sounded to me like they are targeting training camp as, like, the real ramp-up period. And there will be checkpoints throughout the process leading up to that. But you know, if we get a week or two into training camp and Caleb Banks isn't doing anything, that's where I guess, like, there will be a yellow flag in my head. Okay. But I would say, like, if I don't see him out on the field knocking people back today, I'm not going to be that surprised.
0: Yeah. All right. So while all this is going on the field, we understand that the front office is and the ownership are meeting with the five finalists. Do you expect to maybe see any of these guys sort of hanging around, like watching? Like, how does that work?
1: I kind of thought about that of, like, you know, it's like Nolan Teasley just going to be like out watching.
0: Yeah, like binoculars.
1: Yeah. No, I haven't asked specifically, like, when the timing of these interviews are, but I would also imagine, given Kevin O'Connell's presence within them, that it's either early morning before, you know, before these things get going, or evening when Kevin O'Connell can be in some ways present. I don't expect them to be out there. They did start, I believe, yesterday with Rob Brzezinski. So he was the first out of the gate. And then I've said, like, I'm not going to be surprised if there's a resolution at some point late this week or next week. You would hope. I've joked about this. Like, Mark Wolf at the owners meeting said they expected an expeditious process after the draft. I mean, it's almost June, and June and July is typically when teams go on vacation. So, or personnel staff goes on vacation to rest up for the season. So I've thought about, like, you're a new GM, you take over. If it's someone who's from the outside, you're trying to change.

0: threading, they're having to thread many needles at the same time with this position. And I say this probably too many times, but the more needles you're having to thread, the harder place it is to be, I'd say.
1: Yeah. Well, I think a lot of fans are curious of what the structure is going to look like. Yeah. And now I think everybody is curious about that, because if they decide to go outside the organization and they pass on Rob, I'm sure most Viking fans are thinking, well, there's got to be a place for Rob in this organization, right? And what about the dude they brought in, was it from Seattle, to be the cap guy? Like, if Rob's going to be the, if they pass on Rob and he becomes the cap guy, what about the guy they just brought in? So how do they thread that needle?
0: Yeah, I mean, I'd say this. Rob Brzezinski, with what he's done and the impact he's made for two decades in this organization, like, there's going to be a place for Rob.
1: Mm-hmm.
0: The question would be, you know, how does he feel about what place might exist if he doesn't get the GM job, or if they don't elevate him to president of football operations? And I would say, knowing Rob and knowing and having a lot of conversations, like, he is a team guy. I don't think he would ever make a big deal. I don't think, you know, that's just not who Rob is. But you would have to imagine, not only him, but also I would expect people internally to be like, really? That's how a guy like that, you know, who was given that much to this organization, like, that's the result after he helped shepherd the process and through uncertainty for 5 months. Like, I think that would raise eyebrows for other people. As far as Matt Thomas, the cap guy who came in from Seattle, he was retired. Rob and him had a really good relationship, so he came on to kind of help Rob. I don't know, like, contractually, if that was ever a full-time situation, more of a consultancy type situation. They also have Emily Battis internally, who is really, really sharp and has worked with Rob for a long time. So they're going to be good there regardless. But I do think one of the more interesting questions is Mark Wilf has said a couple times that they don't want to have the president of football operations type structure where you elevate Rob and then you hire a GM underneath him who could focus primarily on personnel. My question is, have they said that publicly? Like, would they go back on that? And then what would that mean? How would they explain that in the aftermath? Because if you talk to a lot of people in the industry, in the building, in other teams, many have said to me that makes the most sense for many reasons. The president of football operations structure, you keep Rob, you're rewarding him for being able to shepherd the process. You keep him in a spot where he is able to align both sides of the organization. And then that personnel person who you hire doesn't have to be the connector of the whole building with the business side and all of that. So, again, that would require Mark Wolf to go back on what they've said. I doubt owners typically want to do that.
1: Correct.
0: But that's also another layer to it to me that I find pretty interesting.
1: Last one, the draft's coming in 2 years. Twin Cities was awarded the 2028 draft. We've seen it in Pittsburgh, Green Bay, Detroit the last few years. I know Sauce has probably already got the calendar where he's Xing out every day until then.
0: Yeah.
1: Fans get inordinately excited about the draft. And the fact that it's coming here is a big deal, even though it's, you know, made for TV, drama. It's nothing sports related. How interested are you in this event coming here? And how do you kind of see the backdrop of U.S. Bank Stadium and the surrounding area supporting this event?
0: Yeah, I mean, I'm excited about it because I think people here will enjoy it. And I mean, people here love this team, and it'll be a great way for people nationally. Like, I'm from Alabama. I talk to friends all the time. They're like, what is the fan base like? I'm like, if only you knew how much these people care about.
1: You know what it's like
0: in
1: Tuscaloosa?
0: Yeah.
1: It's kind of like that.
0: And I think that surprises people who don't see it. And so for that to be seen nationally is going to be pretty cool. I think they'll do a really good job with it. It's funny, every year at the owners meetings, when you sit down with Mark Wolf, you get like 15 minutes if you're the beat writers or whoever's there. And it's always, you get to like minute eight and you're like, all right, what's the question? Someone will always ask, or over the course of my years doing this, someone always asks, so are you guys still wanting to host the draft? And every year it'd be the same answer. We were working really hard to do it, whatever. So for them to finally make this happen, I do think it was a long time coming. I think a lot of credit has to be, you know, Minnesota Sports and Events Wendy Blackshaw, they put a lot of time and effort into securing

0: during this thing. And so, yeah, I think it'll be cool. Like, is you know, are the Twin Cities going to net the economic surplus that is, you know, those figures that are thrown out there?
1: 100 to 200 million,
0: yeah,
1: I think.
0: I consider myself I work with sentences that the financial component of it is never going to be my expertise. But I do think, I just feel like people will love it, and it'll bring people here. Hopefully the weather is nice, because that would be one thing that would make it interesting. But no, I think it'll be fun. It'll be cool for me to be out and about, seeing people, talking to people. Yeah. So
1: end of April, we're going to be knee deep in Wolves and Wild playoff stuff too.
0: Absolutely.
1: So it's going to be a crazy time.
0: Yeah, I mean, Zion
1: fingers
0: and
1: crossed.
0: Ant together. How's that?
1: A second year together. How's that going to feel? Yeah, no doubt. I'm going to dive a lot into the Wolves' chances at big offseason swings this morning. I wish I had time to jump into that with you as well, but your A job beckons. You got to get down to Egan. Really appreciate you swinging in for the first couple segments, my man. We'll enjoy reading your stuff in The Athletic, as always, as you navigate what is always a fascinating Vikings offseason.
0: Appreciate you. Good luck to you guys talking through Packers stuff throughout the day, too.
1: Yeah, we'll be careful. I got to make sure the text line doesn't blow up if I talk too much green and gold.
0: Thank you, guys. Good to see you.
1: Alec Lewis heading down to Egan. Read his stuff at The Athletic. Blake Moore and I are back to talk about, I don't know, we'll talk some NBA, some NHL, some Lynx, some Twins. Plenty to chat about on The Project on The Fan.
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22: 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How about Brooks Lee? Bases loaded, three-run double in the 11th inning. Twins defeat the White Sox 5-3 yesterday. Starting pitcher Joe Ryan says, yeah, that was a nice win.
23: Played good baseball and got the job done. I mean, Brooks, huge hit there. Buck, great at bat. And just guys putting it together. Gomi closing it out. Like, I mean, it's just awesome. Raj, some huge pitches there. Banda coming in. Morris doing his thing. Like, really good baseball game altogether and got the win. That's the whole goal coming into the series. I mean, they've been playing really good baseball, and so just focus on beating that.
22: Meanwhile, at Newman Outdoor Field, the Lake Country Dockhounds got a couple of long balls yesterday, a solo shot from Mario Feliciano and a three-run homer from Peter Zimmerman. Lake Country defeating the Red Hawks 14-1 yesterday. Same two teams coming up tonight at Newman Outdoor Field. First pitch at 7:02.
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1: Big announcement, you say?
26: Big announcement.
1: Wow. That's a teaser. We're back. Dave Senekin in today, sitting in for PA. Brett Blakemore by my side. We can weave Brett in now that Alec has gone on to handle his A-job duties. Appreciate Alec Lewis joining for a couple segments, talking purple as the Vikings take the field. OTA day two. Today, as the Vikings and most teams, I think 10 more teams are taking the field for the first time today. I think virtually everybody now is participating in OTAs. Last time I saw you, it was Sunday morning. I was in for Bump for Sermons, and you were pacing around watching your Tottenham Hotspurs. Congratulations on your favorite soccer team not getting relegated. Like, I'm not... Usually you congratulate on a giant victory, but at least you weren't eliminated from your league, so congratulations.
26: I mean, it was a giant victory, but it's sad that you have to celebrate finishing 17th out of 20 teams.
1: Yeah, that's not giant.
26: But yeah,
1: it's a giant victory in what could have happened had they not won the game.
26: Well, now that they're safe, I'm in World Cup fever, and I'm ready. They just announced the USA roster.
1: Did they?
26: So,
1: any surprises? Any shockers? Anybody left off? Any snubs?
26: There were some snubs that people are kind of upset about, but in my opinion, we're talking about the subs and who could possibly come off the bench. So that doesn't really get me too hot and bothered. We finally have a good coach that has been there, done that, famously coached. Speaking of Tottenham, he was famously a Tottenham coach, now coaches Team USA. So whatever he says, in my opinion, It's good with me.
1: We're, what, 2 weeks away, give or take?
26: Something like the first warm-up game is this Sunday for Team USA.
1: Wow, team just assembled, and now they're already warming up.
26: Well, they've kind of knew what
1: they
26: were.
1: They knew, yeah. So most of the guys have been there.
26: Yeah, so I think there's one in Charlotte, one in Chicago, and then off we go, World Cup.
1: Beautiful. We'll probably talk a little of that. Maybe if I need a bathroom break when Lavelle joins at 11, I'll let you two guys kind of talk some
26: that
1: soccer.
26: I would love to do
1: I'll
26: that
1: let nature do its thing. Twins won last night 5-3 over the White Sox in 11 innings, snapping. I think they had lost seven straight to the Southsiders. Brooks Lee with the big hit, a three-run double on an 0-2 count to secure the victory for your Twins, who are now flirting with 500 after a very slow start. The story of the game was Joe Ryan, who, after having that elbow issue, a few weeks ago, where he left after a few pitches, looks to be right back in Joe Ryan form. He was terrific. 9 strikeouts, had a shutout into the 8th inning, 2-0 Twins lead into the 8th inning when he gives up a home run to tie the game. That was the one mistake he made, but very encouraging performance by Joe Ryan. And I want to talk to Lavelle a little bit about the bullpen, that the Twins are, no idea what to expect from the bullpen when the season started, and it doesn't matter who they throw in there, pretty much it's a different guy every night. They seem to be taking care of business right now. I think they got like 37 players that have recorded a save so far this season. I might be exaggerating just a bit, but they are getting work done all across the board in their bullpen. And, a nice little roll going here for your Twins, who are, I think, 26 and 27 after the win over Chicago last night. Lynx back in action tonight, 8 o'clock, Target Center. They'll try to avenge their opening night loss to the Atlanta Dream, who have the best record in the WNBA at 4-1, the Lynx at 4-2. And again, another chance for the Lynx fans and the home crowd to see rookie Olivia Miles, who is off to a historic start to her career with the Minnesota Lynx. The company she has joined in averaging 15 points and 5 assists through the first 6 games of her career is rather impressive. The only other players to do that, Sue Bird, Candace Parker, Sabria Ionescu, and Caitlin Clark. Pretty good company. And I haven't watched a ton. I've watched some Lynx basketball. Can't take my eyes off her. She is just really, really fun to watch. Her court vision is spectacular, and her little chemistry with Natasha Howard already. Can't wait for Nafisa Collier to come back and get her back in the mix. It sounds like she's maybe 5 or 6 games away, a couple weeks before hopefully she'll be back on the court. Really be fun to watch how her game is impacted by the point guard extraordinaire that is rookie Olivia Miles. So Lynx back in action tonight. I want to talk hockey for a moment with you as we have a couple minutes before the top of the hour pause. That feels like enough hockey after 9 to noon yesterday was hockey heaven. So I figured that's why Abbott was comfortable having me sit in the next day and give everybody a little break. But what kind of odds would I have gotten from you a week or 10 days ago if I had told you the Colorado Avalanche were going to get swept in the Western Conference Finals?
26: I would have bet just about anything. I would have bet the farm.
1: Stunning.
26: I can't believe it. I get they were hurt. I understand McCarr was not 100%, and McKinnon might have not been 100%. You can't get swept by Vegas. I mean, they've got talent. I like Jack Eichel. I've liked him for years. Mitch Marner. But he don't get swept. I can't believe they got swept by Vegas. I was as wrong as you could humanly be, and I'm okay with that.
1: Well, then don't beat yourself up. I'm sure most of America did not see this coming. You mentioned, McKinnon's hurt. McCarr hasn't played a little bit. But still, the championship medal that organization has, you figure at the very least maybe the Knights are going to force it to a 7-game series. Meanwhile, that organization now is just 9 years old. Yep. And this will be their 3rd Stanley Cup Finals. What kind of FOMO do you and Wild fans have watching that organization just... And the expansion rules set them up, right, to build a really nice roster. And I get that, but it takes more than just plucking people from other people's teams. You've got to, get a winning culture in place. You got to give them a lot of credit.
26: Yeah, you do. They were set up for success, that's for sure. But they also, it just seems like every time there's a big-name player out there in free agency, it seems like Vegas just finds a way to sign him. And it's like, how do they have the cap space for that? How can they, like Mitch Marner going to Vegas, we're like, what? Like, how can they even afford that? Yet we're, you know, nickel and diming people to try to sign them here in Minnesota. Thankfully, that's not a problem anymore, or hopefully it shouldn't be, but maybe after Quinn Hughes, we'll see. So they've managed it well, but they definitely had a great head start at it as well. So it's both. They got a good start, but also what they've done with that good start should be commended.
1: The Golden Knights will have some time to rest up, heal, because the Eastern Conference Finals are just, I mean, it's 2-1, right? Game 4 tonight on The Fan at 7 o'clock. I think, is it in, are we in Charlotte tonight for Game 4? I don't recall. Montreal against the Hurricanes. Hurricanes have a 2-1 lead.
26: I believe we're in Montreal.
1: Are we in Montreal for Game 4? You'll hear that game and all the NHL playoff games on 100.3 FM, The Fan. The Golden Knights will have probably at least a week to sit back and wait and see who they face in the finals, just like the Knicks, who are sitting back and waiting to see who they're going to face from the Western Conference. When we come back, top of the hour, I'll switch our attention to the NBA for a good chunk of the 10 o'clock hour. I'll weigh in on what we've watched in these conference finals, and I want to start thinking about, you know, if the Wolves take a big swing, who could they swing for? I've got a list of five guys that come to mind. I'd love your feedback on what you think of any of those five guys. Five guys, that started to get hungry all of a sudden as I mentioned that. Am I missing anybody? Is there somebody else? We can bat around what a big swing means, but I've got five names that might be on Tim Connolly in the front office's wish list. We'll chat about that leading into a 10:30 conversation with Wolves beat reporter Chris Hind. Have him weigh on that as well as the Wolves offseason. That's coming up at 10:30 as we roll into hour number two on The Fan.
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4: A massive blow to Texas Tech's college football playoff hopes. Yesterday, the NCAA officially denied quarterback Brennan Sorsby's request for reinstatement, ruling him permanently ineligible. Now, he can't appeal, but also Sorsby bet on college football while playing college football. You can't do that. I'm Drake Toll.
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6: Your 740 The Fan regional forecast for today. Looking for partly cloudy conditions, another warm one, reaching highs near 93 today. 61 the low tonight. For tomorrow, sunny, highs at 91 for tomorrow. Overnight low tomorrow around 64. And then Friday, heading into the weekend, mostly sunny, for highs of 90 on Friday. For the weekend, Saturday and Sunday, we come back a bit. Sunny Saturday with a high of 88, partly cloudy Sunday with a high of 86. That's your 740 The Fan regional weather.
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0: We're back 10:03 on a Wednesday morning. Dave Sinekin in for Paul Allen today. Brett Blakemore by my side. I don't know how much you're watching the NBA playoffs. I know you've gotten a little bit more into it in the last couple of years, correct? But you've only got so many hours in a day.
1: Well, I've gotten more into Wolves basketball.
0: Yeah, you're not glued to Game 5 Spurs Thunder necessarily.
1: Can we just talk about how the flopping has gotten to this point? Where I'm seeing it on, you know, social media of people just falling to the floor as soon as they get within 5 feet of somebody and call it an SGA and wearing an SGA jersey or whatever. And that's just where we are in the game right now.
0: If you spend your time, like I do as well, scrolling on TikTok or whatever your social media platform of choice is, your algorithm, if you're a sports fan, you'd be hard-pressed not to get a compilation video of mostly SGA, but some of his teammates are becoming really adept at it as well, flailing to the ground without any contact whatsoever. And it's not just OKC. You do see it from other teams. But the Thunder have made an art of it, and it is difficult to watch. It's not basketball. SGA last night ended up with 32 points, and he made 7 shots. You know, he was 16 for 17 from the free throw line. He lived at the free throw line because it looks like he has been shot almost every time he's heading into some other defender. And it's why I think most of NBA fandom has turned against the Thunder. It's hard to find too many people cheering for the Thunder. What was a kind of good time, small market, look at how they built their roster story a year ago. Now that they're the defending champs and the way they are hustling the officials for calls it's not basketball, and it is difficult to watch. They did get the win last night to take the 3-2 lead over the Spurs, putting up 127, which is the most the Spurs have given up in the entire postseason. But they are more than just floppers. A night like last night where, you know, SGA was not very good offensively despite ending up, you know, getting half his points at the free throw line and having 32, you know, seeing them roll out these bench players who become stars whenever they're given the opportunity. They're down 2 of their best 6 or 7 guys last night, and Jalen Williams and A.J. Mitchell. And here comes Alex Caruso again off the bench with 22 points. Here's McCain given a shot to start for the first time in his career in the playoffs, and he scores 20, most of them in the second half, 3 threes in the second half to kind of shut out the lights on the Spurs. They are an impressive collection of players and what they have built. And it's hard to take that away from them, but they're hard to watch. It is a difficult watch with the Thunder. And I think a lot of NBA fans are at a point where it's all right. I'm rooting for whoever they're playing right now, whoever it might be. Was not a good night for your guy, Wemby, who was just 4 for 15 from the floor last night and had 1 rebound in the first half. It's the second game this series where he has really not been a factor on the boards, which almost seems impossible. And I understand if you watch, so once they moved Isaiah Hartenstein onto him, the level of physicality he's enduring, I mean, some of it is, again, crossing the line. And I think it's impacting him a little bit. And, you know, it's going to be interesting as his career evolves as the next big thing. How much weight can he put on, should he put on to get stronger? Because, you know, we'll talk a little bit about Giannis and where he ends up and whether a team that looks to acquire him does it in large part to have a big-time defender who can be physical with Wemby. And Giannis is the kind of guy that can defend Wemby and is a big physical guy that could make life tough on him. And we've seen that, you know, to a small degree with the Wolves, who had a little bit of fun with Wemby a little bit, whether it was Rudy or Randall bodying him up a little bit, you know, about a few moments of fun from a Wolves perspective, frustrating Wemby. Last night was another night where, again, he struggled, 4 for 15, and he skipped the media session after the game. Like, the media that was there waited like an hour for him to come out. He walked right past them, went to the bus, which is kind of a no-no. You are expected to sit down with the media after a game when you're a star like Victor Wembanyama. I don't think it's a good look. We've seen, you know, a lot of stars do it. And maybe he just had nothing good to say and didn't want to get in trouble. But he'll probably get docked a little bit for not making himself available. He wasn't the only player that struggled last night. De'Aaron Fox was also 4-for-15. That's a guy that, as the Spurs look to the future, they may decide to move on from because they've got a couple of guards that have really exploded, young guards in Castle and Harper. But Fox, when he's on, can be a difference maker. He was not that last night. And so we go back to San Antonio tomorrow night for Game 6. And meanwhile, the Knicks just sit back and wait. Your Karl Anthony Towns-led New York Knicks, who have been the story of the postseason. I mean, I'll own up. You probably remember on In the Zone when the playoffs started, I tried to pick an upset in the first round. I took the Hawks over the Knicks, thinking this might be the year that the Knicks go bye-bye. And when they were down 2-1, I was feeling pretty good. They have not lost since. Since they trailed 2-1 in the first round against Atlanta, they have now strung 11 wins in a row. And that's not even maybe the most impressive stat. Their average point differential in their win streak is 19.4 points. They are blowing teams out. So I find it kind of fascinating because, you know, I, like many NBA fans, when the conference finals started, thought, all right, well, we're basically seeing the NBA finals here in the West. Like, the two best teams are the Spurs and the Thunder. We're going to kind of watch our NBA finals evolve here in the West, and then whoever emerges, we can basically just assume they are going to have a cakewalk against whoever they face in the East. Well, now, after what the Knicks have done the last couple weeks, there are those who believe the Knicks are going to be favored, regardless of who they meet in the finals. I have to say, I still find that shocking. I understand how dominant they've been. Reggie Miller said it last night. The Knicks are going to be the favorites in the finals. I saw a report, you know, an article this morning. Former Knicks coach Jeff Van Gundy, who may end up with a head coaching job this offseason, either in Portland or Orlando. He's a finalist in both cities. Van Gundy also believes the Knicks will be favored in the NBA finals. And I could not disagree more. I mean, I am very impressed by what the Knicks have done. How could you not be? But, I mean, they've beaten Atlanta, Philadelphia, and Cleveland. I mean, this is not, and I know that doesn't mean a ton to you necessarily, but this is not a murderer's row of teams that they had to get through. So I take nothing away from how they have dominated, and the way they have played offensively has been beautiful to watch. They kind of move Cat to a facilitator, point center almost, point power forward role, where he is using his great passing ability more, not shooting threes as often as you typically see, and getting his guys involved. And so, you know, obviously Jalen Brunson is the conductor and the star of this team. And I can't help but think of Mavericks fans, who I saw a photo posted on Twitter yesterday of a photo from their team 2 years ago with Luka and Jalen Brunson, like their two centerpieces of their organization. And neither one are in Dallas, and both are, although Luka obviously had the injuries this year, both have rather flourished since they left Dallas. But Brunson has been great in New York, and they've got, you know, the Villanova guys around him, Brunson is the fellow Wildcat, and the former Hoosier, Anunoby, along with Cat. I mean, they've got a really nice team, and so I don't want to disparage what they've done, but I just feel like they are leveling up in a big way, whether they face the Spurs or Thunder. I still think they're in for kind of a rude awakening, and I'm really curious, and I think it'll be the Thunder still. I imagine the Spurs have a good chance to force a Game 7, but I don't see a young, unproven in the playoffs Spurs team going into OKC in a Game 7 situation and winning. You know, I could be wrong, but my thoughts are that the Thunder are going to advance. They did sweep the Knicks in their two matchups this year, and the Spurs and Knicks split. In fact, the Knicks beat the Spurs to win that NBA in-season cup deal. So, you know, if the Spurs do advance, that could be a nice little rematch for a couple teams that played two really competitive games. But I'm of the opinion that OKC or the Spurs are both a more physical, more talented team than New York Knicks. And while the Knicks, I assume, will give them each a good series, I'll be really surprised, A, if the Knicks are favored, and B, if they're able to win the NBA championship. That fan base is insufferable. Knicks fans, insufferable. I know it's been 27 years since they've gotten to the finals. But I'm already sick of them. I'm not going to root for them. Much as I don't root for the Thunder, I can't root for the Knicks. The only reason I would is because I know Double T will be very excited if the New York Knicks are to claim their first championship since 1972 or 3, whatever it was. It's been a minute. The Wolves, it feels like they're a ways away watching the Spurs and Thunder. Their lead honcho, Tim Connelly, has made it clear they're going to be aggressive to make moves. It has Wolves fans wondering who will be gone, how different will this roster look, and could the Wolves take a giant swing at a number of big-time, big-name players who might be available this offseason? When we come back, I'll give you five names that Wolves fans might be thinking about. Do any of them make sense? Are any of them likely? I'd love you all to weigh in via the Bradshaw and Bryant KFAN text line, 64686. You can leave talkbacks on your thoughts as well. Head to the iHeart app, click on the microphone. You got 30 seconds to say your thing. Let's chat Wolves offseason next segment. And then at 10:30, 10:35, we'll welcome Chris Hine, who covers the Wolves for the Star Tribune, get his thoughts on the Wolves offseason and what he's seeing in these conference finals. We'll talk NBA throughout the rest of this 10 o'clock hour on The Fan.
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17: From the KFGO News Center, I'm Ryan Janke. The University of North Dakota is looking to expand its ability to pull minerals needed for electronics by building a refining facility at a coal mine. University leaders are asking for $50 million in grants from the Department of Energy to build a facility at the Falkirk coal mine near Underwood, north of Bismarck. The project has a total estimated cost of about $100 million. The Minnesota Department of Natural Resources will launch its new electric licensing system June 9th. Fish and Wildlife Division Director Kelly Straka says the new system will offer a lot of flexibility. Straka says people will still be able to go into their local shops and buy licenses in person. Congresswoman Angie Craig will officially file to run for the U.S. Senate this afternoon in St. Paul. The Democrat hopes to win the seat of retiring U.S. Senator Tina Smith in November. Craig is competing against Lieutenant Governor Peggy Flanagan for the Democratic Senate nomination. From the KFGO News Center, I'm Ryan Janke.
0: Words when he said he's very excited about his under 26 core is how I think he put it. Sub 26 core, meaning the guys that are 26 years old or under, which means you know, look at the ages. You're talking about Ant, McDaniels, Nas, Shannon, maybe Berenger, and maybe Ayo. It's kind of the core guys going forward. Doesn't mean they're going to move on from Randall and Rudy and everybody else, but it sounds like those other guys are guys he wants to keep around. And if that's the case, you know, how big a swing can you take if you're looking to keep a lot of those younger guys and hoping to move the older guys? That might mean you may have to settle for a second-tier kind of trade rather than a big-time one. But if they are going to take a big-time one, and we know that Tim Connelly likes taking big swings, he's kind of a power hitter that way. You know, he'll swing and miss. He'll hit for the fences. He doesn't care. He wants to take the swing. And so, obviously, the biggest swing would be to resurrect the Giannis Antetokounmpo talks because by all accounts the Wolves were very much involved and in play trying to pry the Greek freak away from the Bucks at the trade deadline. He is one of the five guys I've identified as big swings that might be available. The five guys: Giannis, Kyrie Irving, Ja Morant, Kawhi Leonard, and Zion Williamson, who Jace Frederick wrote about in the Pioneer Press yesterday as a guy he wouldn't be surprised or wouldn't be shocked if the Wolves sniffed around the Pelicans to part with their former number one pick. So is it, do any of those guys move the needle for you? Would they be worth maybe blowing up the core of this team a little bit to bring them in? Giannis would cost you the most. I can't imagine a deal that Milwaukee would be interested in with the Wolves that did not include Jaden McDaniels. So if you're of the opinion that Jaden is now untouchable, and I think I am there, you know, Trent and I on In the Zone have talked a lot about this kind of a deal, and I think we've both said we'd be okay with moving Jaden only for a guy like Giannis, who's 31, and yes, is breaking down a little bit, you know, has not been available in the postseason. Well, certainly the Bucks were not a playoff team this season, but he didn't play more than 30-some games. They had no shot to be a playoff team, but the year before he missed the playoffs. So there is that issue where he has been hurt, but he is still unquestionably a top five player in this league. If you're looking to try to find a way to stop the size of the Spurs, and particularly Wemby, Giannis is a guy that's going to help you do that and has the athleticism to move around with Wemby all over the floor. But he's going to cost you the most. He's going to cost you... Yeah, you know, I wouldn't imagine it would be McDaniels and Nas, but I think it's McDaniels and Randall and, you know, a couple of your young guys and whatever picks you could muster. Maybe a third team would have to come in to give the Bucks the picks they might want, because Milwaukee, looking at their future, because you have to look at their side too, they basically have no draft capital after bringing in Damian Lillard and making the moves they made to try to go all in to get a second title. They're going to look for picks in the future, and the Wolves can't offer them that. I still think Giannis is more of the pipe dream. I'd be surprised. I feel like there are other teams that might be interested in him. And if you're Giannis, who has said he'd like to play with Ant, he'd be open to that and be up for that. I think he has to look at the West and go, yeah, I'm happy in the East. Keep me over here. I'd like to try to win another title. I think the path is easier. One team that's really been connected with Giannis in recent weeks is the Miami Heat, who might have a combination of players and picks that might make Milwaukee excited, and I think Giannis would be fine playing there. So I think Giannis is the biggest fish, and I think maybe the most unlikely fish. So who's next? Kyrie Irving. I'm all in on Kyrie Irving. I think that would be so fun, and I understand he's 34. He's coming off a torn ACL, but right before that injury, he was playing at an all-NBA level. He's a Hall of Fame point guard. He's exactly, you know, what this roster needs right now going forward. If we want to see Ant kind of move off the ball a bit, I think those two would be great together. It does come with some risk, whether it's injuries, whether it's age, whether it's chemistry issues, because Kyrie is an interesting cat. And, you know, when you blow up a team or make a big move, you worry about how the chemistry is affected. I'm less worried about that because all I heard last year was continuity. We're going to keep this team in place. They love each other. They hang out together. They were here all offseason together. This is a connected team that is going to grow together. And then all we heard after this season was, yeah, we were moody and we weren't like together. And then some guys are worried more about their stats. And then there was some immaturity involved. So I'm kind of done with the chemistry thing. Let's put the best collection of players together and let them figure the chemistry out. I think Kyrie would be a terrific fit. I've seen a couple of trade scenarios where it might be a package where it might be something like Randall, Dante, and the pick this year, the 28th pick in the draft this year, and their 2028 number one, which they have. I would do that deal. And I hate to see Dante leave. I love everything about his game. But the reality is, he has 1 year left on his deal. He's coming off a torn Achilles. He's probably not likely to be available before, what, All-Star break at the earliest, March, April? I mean, you might get him, you know, for the end of the season and the playoff run, which would be wonderful. But he's also an attractive trade candidate in that he's making about $12 million and he'll be a free agent. So, you know, he's coming off the books for a team that might acquire him. So if I'm offered Randall, Dante, and a couple ones for Kyrie, I'm doing that because I still have Nas and McDaniels and Ant as my core, as guys that are going to grow together with this team. Whether Dallas wants to move on from Kyrie, that's, you know, the big question mark. They have a new guy running the show. And so we have no idea how he feels. He has said publicly that he sees a future with Flag and Kyrie, but every GM is going to say something like that until a good deal comes along. So I'm all in on trying to make a Kyrie deal happen. I think the most polarizing figure that might be available via trade is Ja Morant. Steve in Florida just texted in. Morant is the only guy to bring in. They just need a point guard. Morant would be perfect for this current mix. Okay, perfect to me is going a bit far. I'm tantalized by the talent, offensive talent, of Ja Morant. You want red flags? How much time do you have? There's lots of red flags here, right? We know about the behavior off the court, brandishing weapons on social media. He's been suspended by the league, by the team, has not been able to stay healthy, but he's young. He just might need a change of scenery. He might need an environment where some veterans, especially if a guy like Mike Conley is back next season, as he wants to be, and I think he will be for this team. You know, Ja with Conley, that might be a really nice mentor for him. But yeah, there are red flags with bringing a Ja Morant in it. But offensively, Ja and Ant, I mean, that's must-see TV. Now, on the defensive end, that's a whole nother issue. And he is not a good defender. And so you're going to have to try to mask that and figure out a way around that. But I don't know. I'm probably less enticed by a Ja Morant trade. However, I wouldn't like be devastated if they bring him in because the offensive excitement level will be through the charts. And if he can grow up a little bit and kind of find a home in a change of scenery, that's as dynamic a backcourt offensively as you're going to find. Yeah, Ja and Ant. That's a lot of fun. And ESPN.com, I've seen a couple of trade proposals. One was Randall, Shannon, and Berenger. But my understanding is that kind of a package would put the Wolves up really hard against the cap, and they may not be able to sign Dosunmu if they make a deal like that. And I believe it's a priority for this organization to bring Io back. Another trade I saw for Ja was it was similar to the Kyrie deal. Ja, Randall, DiVincenzo, and the number one pick this year for Ja Morant. That's a big swing. There's a lot of things that can go wrong bringing Ja Morant to this organization. But, again, you're swinging for the fences here. You know, there is a chance it works out really well if he finds himself. The talent is inarguable. The last guy is Kawhi Leonard, who I think from a fit standpoint with Ant is spectacular. But with Kawhi, again, more red flags in a way. He's been injury prone, though he was very healthy and terrific this year. He's only got 1 year left on his deal, so he'd be a free agent after next season in his mid-30s. How excited would he be to be here? If it's a rental, are you going to give up a lot for Kawhi? Of the five, I think it's probably the least likely. I would say he and Giannis, to me, are the least likely of those five guys. But from a pure basketball standpoint, not sure what you're giving up to get him. But pairing Ant with Kawhi, to me, is that's beautiful basketball, potentially. So I'd be interested to see if the Wolves have any interest in Kawhi. Am I missing anyone? Or is there any other big swing out there besides those five guys? Giannis, Kyrie, Zion, Ja, and Kawhi. Now, clearly, the organization can take a swing, like for a DeJounte Murray, where it's not a home run swing, but it's a guy that might just fit really nicely. There are plenty of other guys I'm sure they're looking at. It just feels like an offseason where they're going to take a big swing. That's what Connolly does. What does Chris Hein think? He follows this team a lot closer than I do. Do any of those five guys interest him? What else is on tap for this Wolves offseason? How's he enjoying the NBA playoffs? I have questions. Chris Hein has answers, and he's next on The Fan.
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23: Fertilizer prices were already elevated before hostilities broke out between the U.S. and Iran, but since then, input prices have reached even new heights due to supply chain issues in the Strait of Hormuz. Corey Rosenbusch, president and CEO of the Fertilizer Institute, says fertilizer issues have taken on a life of their own.
26: I was at an annual physical the other day, and the doctor asked me if I had any stress in my life, and I just kind of giggled, and he said, what? And I said, well, I work in the fertilizer industry. He said, oh, man, you guys are really getting hit hard right now. So when your nurse and your doctors are starting to hear about fertilizer in mainstream media, I guess you know that it is a big topic.
23: About a third of the world's urea, 20% of the phosphate, and more than half of the sulfur moves through the Strait of Hormuz, effectively blocked by Iran since March 2nd. Unfortunately, says Rosenbusch, there are no simple nor quick answers to bringing those prices back down.
26: Even if the strait were open today, we're not sure of what the damage has been to a lot of these production plants. Some of them had to be taken down because there's no natural gas to run them. In other cases, we do know there has been physical damage due to drone strikes or missile strikes on those facilities. So this isn't purely a open the strait and the product's going to start flowing and the market's going to return to normal.
23: Rosenbusch says it could take months or even years to return to normal production in that region. With a look at your top ag news headlines from across the region, I'm Farm and Ranch Director Sarah Heinrich for the Growing Harvest Ag Network. 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Once again, I'm Sarah Heinrich for the Growing Harvest Ag Network.
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20: 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Twins in 11 innings defeat the White Sox. Brooks Lee, a bases clearing three-run double, helping that out. 5-3 the final. Same two teams tonight on the south side of Chicago. Lake Country Dogtown swung the big bats yesterday. Great pitching. They defeat Fargo-Moorhead 14-1 in game one of that series. Game two coming up tonight. From baseball action section tournament style in Minnesota, Section 8-4A saw Moorhead defeat Bemidji 11-8 yesterday. Next up for Moorhead, they got a date with St. Michael Albertville, the one seed in Section 8-4A. They defeated Brainerd by a score of 13-5. That game tomorrow, Moorhead on the road at St. Michael Albertville. First pitch slated for 4:30. That's a Fan Sports Update.
0: Ben, my man.
27: I'm good, Dave. How you doing?
0: I'm doing well. I was a little gobsmacked last night when Reggie Miller said the Knicks are going to be favored to beat whoever comes out of the Western Conference Finals the way they are playing. I was stunned to hear that. I was stunned to see Jeff Van Gundy echo that in a story I read this morning. Did you hear that? Do you agree with that? And I guess, bottom line, how surprised are you by what the Knicks have been doing these last couple weeks?
27: I don't agree with it, but I don't think it's going to be a, you know, just rubber stamp whoever wins the Western Conference Finals as the NBA champion. I don't think you can ignore how dominant the Knicks have been throughout the last 10 to 12 games that they've played in these playoffs. And when you see numbers like that, the way that they're just methodically taking teams apart, I don't think you can ignore that. I think that was the assumption that we had for the first few weeks of this playoffs was

0: you know, that proverbial, if you could just steal one on the road and get home court advantage, you never know what can happen. I think whoever advances, I think it's going to be a good series. I would still favor the Spurs or the Thunder, but it wouldn't surprise me to see the Knicks put up a really competitive series.
1: Yeah, I'm with you. I was of the opinion that whoever comes out of the West was going to just have this cakewalk in the finals. Might not even be worth watching. Like, this is really the finals. And the Knicks have made you stand up and pay attention by what they have done, not just winning, but blowing teams out and just seem really connected right now. And I would hope that Wolves Nation is kind of backing Cat here and hoping to see him have a great finals and maybe win a ring. I'm sure some fans are bitter that he's no longer here and don't want to see that. But their fortunes changed a bit when they kind of started using Cat a little bit differently. And I, for one, am really happy for him and excited to watch him compete in the NBA Finals.
0: Yeah, you have to be happy for him as a Wolves fan, I feel like, because, you know, he was very loyal to this franchise during some dark times, yep. Some really bad seasons, while, you know, that was not a lot of his doing because the coaching staff was always changing, the front offices were always changing, and he, through all of that, said, I want to win in Minnesota, I want to build a legacy here, and it wasn't his choice that he ended up going
1: right
0: to New York. So, you know, I think you can only root for his success. He represented the franchise great while he was here. He embraced Minnesota, loved living here. Everything that you would want out of a franchise player, he was it. And you know, to see him over the last couple of seasons, the knock on him dating back to, you know, that infamous Jimmy Butler year where Jimmy said, I can't win with these guys, referring to Karl Anthony Towns and Andrew Wiggins. And now here's Carl on the doorstep of potentially winning a title. And he's been to three straight conference finals now, you know, one with the Wolves and two with the Knicks now. So he has debunked the myth that he can't be a winning basketball player. And I think that's one of the best things that he's done for his career the last couple of years here.
1: The Western Conference Finals is a heavyweight fight from the epic Game 1 where Emby was just in pure alien form to what we've seen now through the next four games. The Thunder now have a 3-2 lead, but the biggest talker seems to be kind of how unwatchable for a lot of fans the Thunder have become with the flopping, with the baiting the refs. How difficult for you is it to sometimes watch this Thunder team play? And is it a problem the way this series is being officiated from your standpoint? And how much has it taken away from the fact that we are watching two insanely talented young teams that look like they are set to dominate for a long time in this league?
0: Yeah, it's a good question. I guess I just haven't been paying as much attention to the flopping in this series, maybe as others have, but I will say, I think on the whole, I think this is the next thing that Adam Silver and the league should be looking at, because I think, you know, over the last couple of years, they've tried, and you can argue whether or not the results have been good or not. They've tried to address load management and player participation because fans were complaining that players weren't always available. Now they're trying to address tanking, right? And I think this is probably the next issue that they should tackle, because I do think it reverberates throughout social media, older fans. I think the flopping and the perception of flopping is really one of the top things that grates on a lot of fans, no matter your generation, you know, no matter who you are, really. I think a lot of NBA fans can join in unison and say, this is not the game that we should be playing. So at times, yes, it could be hard, but I think I watch the Thunder and I appreciate their defense. I appreciate, you know, the way that Shea can manipulate a defense. I appreciate other things about them. I don't hate watch them like a lot of other people do. But I also do think that having a villain in sports is a good thing. You need villains. You need good versus evil. You need somebody to root against. And I think that's good and healthy for the league when you have a team that is a villain. Think about the Patriots for so long with Tom Brady and Belichick in the NFL. People love to just tune in and root against them if they didn't have another interest in the game. So I don't think that, you know, overall that the Thunder kind of turning into

0: villains because of the flopping is necessarily a bad thing for the league as a whole.
1: It's bad for fans that they can't stand. As you say, and we talked about it earlier, it's in this age of social media where you can go on TikTok and see a clip, you know, of 10 plays from a game where it looks like you've got to resuscitate a player who hasn't even gotten contact. He just falls on the floor. It's tough to watch that. So you're right. Social media has sort of amplified for fans what they are watching if you don't necessarily always see it in the moment. All right, we're talking with Chris Hine, who is the beat reporter for the Minnesota Timberwolves at the Star Tribune and has been for a long, long time. Does a great job chronicling this team. And now we're moving into the off season. And am I correct in assuming that priority one is a new deal for Tim Connelly? Is that something we might see early in this offseason? Or do you think ownership allows him to start doing his thing first, looking at the free agent issues on his own roster and looking at what he has to do to change things up to make sure they stay competitive and relevant in a fearsome Western Conference?
0: Yeah, I haven't heard where on the agenda that might fall. I would expect it to happen at some point this summer that they will talk about that, with Connelly entering the last year of his deal now. You know, we'll see kind of how it plays out. Sometimes those things, it's almost like we'll get it done kind of when we get it done kind of thing when it comes to executive contracts, and you don't really kind of worry or haggle too much over the details, and they eventually get done. So I think first and foremost, there's a lot of draft prep that's going on right now. A lot of looking over film, scouting, things like that, that, you know, the Wolves are doing with the late first round pick, trying to figure out where deals are made. So just from that standpoint, when you think about how busy this next month is for the front office, you know, it might be a thing where it's like, hey, let's get through this next month and then we'll worry about the details later.
1: It's been a few minutes since Tim Connelly has made an NBA shaking trade. He seems to like to do that. You know, he's done it to a very good effect, I believe, for this organization a couple of times since he's been here. And he made it clear that he's open for business. He wants to take a big swing if it's available. He's not going to be defined by it, but he is going to be aggressive to look to see what he can do to make sure his team is taking advantage as we move into Anthony Edwards' prime years. His 25, 6, 7 years are when most players are considered to be in their prime, and he's approaching that territory. So he very interestingly said he loves his, what did he say, the under 26 core, the sub 26 core. We know what players he's talking about. So how aggressive do you think he can be, will be? Do you think this roster will look substantially different when they head to training camp in September?
0: I would expect it to look different. Yeah, I would. I don't think you can sell the fans on running it back or largely running it back. You have to shake up, I feel like, the formula or the vision that you have for this roster in the age of the Thunder versus the Spurs. I think it's a different conversation to me if there were just one of the Thunder or the Spurs in front of you, because you could say, well, you know, we're an injury away, or as long as we just get to the conference finals, anything can happen, you know, things like that, right? Yeah. I think when there's two teams that are clearly in front of you like this, you have to really reexamine what it's going to take to beat both of them. What are the common themes that you've run into as you've gotten whacked out of the playoffs each of the last two seasons by each of them? And I think we've all kind of reverted back to, you know, the need for a point guard, the need for high basketball IQ out there on the floor, limiting turnovers. And I think at the end of the day, you're also going to need good floor spacing and shooting. I don't think you can conceivably have Julius Randle and Rudy Gobert as your starting front court against these two teams specifically. And if that's the goal, is to get to the finals and win a championship, and these two teams are in your way, Randle and Gobert may be good enough to beat 90% of the league, but that remaining 10% is what is stopping you from winning a championship. So you have to look long and hard about how you want to construct your roster and your best lineups against these two teams. And I think this postseason and last postseason have shown you need a little different formula if you're going to take down these guys.
1: And if you ask Wolves fans who they'd like to see move off this roster, their number one name is probably Julius Randle, in light of how he played against the Spurs, in light of how he looked against the Thunder in the Western Conference Finals a year ago. he's kind of a maddening player because you see him at times, and certainly we saw him, you know, bodying up a Jokic in the first round and doing terrific work on both ends of the floor. But we also, I think, know what his ceiling is, and as you say, the fit. So, in your mind, is he maybe the most likely guy? And is there another team that looks at Julius Randle? Because it takes two to tango, Chris. I've read this somewhere. You got to find a team that's interested in bringing Julius Randle in. Is he the most movable guy, the guy most likely as far as big names go to be off this roster as we sit here at the end of May?
0: Well, this is the conundrum, right? I think, you know, when you talk about the front court, it's Julius and it's Rudy. Rudy has the most, I think, would have more trade value, but it's because you could see what Rudy does that's very evident to the defense when he's on the floor.
1: Mm-hmm.
0: And, you know, that's the issue. You can see what Rudy Gobert brings and what a team that is maybe desiring to make a defensive leap next season, especially if it's in the Eastern Conference. Bringing in Rudy Gobert could help a lot of teams in the NBA, or at least a good handful of teams in the NBA could use him and his, you know, kind of, as the Wolves like to say, a walking top 10 defense whenever he's on the floor. Julius, it's trickier. You know, I've seen a little talk about this on social media, and I wonder how this is going to play out. Tim Connelly did mention how the new lottery odds might affect trades, the rules around that. You know, being, you know, a semi-competitive team is not the worst thing in the NBA moving forward right now, because that actually, you know, kind of helps you get the most lottery odds, is kind of being in the middle of the teams that are out of the playoffs,
1: right.
0: So having a Julius Randle on a team that is not, you know, necessarily looking to be in the playoffs could be a good thing for that team to at least have a floor of wins that it's going to get on a nightly basis. So I wonder if there's how that might affect the trade value of somebody like Julius Randle, who in the course of a regular season will put up numbers, will provide value to a team on the offensive end of the floor. So I wonder how that's going to shake out. It's hard to say when everything is just so new right now.
1: Yeah, no, but that is a fascinating element. Like if you're a terrible, terrible team, you have less chance of getting a top three pick going forward once the league approves the new rule tomorrow, I believe, right, is when the owners are voting on the new 3-2-1. So, yeah, that might impact how teams look at a guy like Randle. That is interesting. All right, let's address the elephant in the room, if you will. Giannis, who the Wolves, by all accounts, were very interested in trying to pry from Milwaukee during the season, around the trade deadline. It sounds like the Bucks are very open for business. I'd be shocked if he's still on the Bucks by draft time. But if you listen to Jimmy Haslam, their new owner, he made it pretty clear. They want clarity before the draft, and the only way to have clarity really is to move him because he's not eligible for a new contract till later in the year. Do you believe, as we sit here today, that the Wolves are still going to pursue Giannis, are still interested? And, you know, would you do it? I mean, what's the fit look like if you feel like you're likely going to have to part with McDaniels, you know, Nas maybe? I mean, do you think they're open for business in the Giannis sweepstakes, or do you think their attentions are going to look in other directions?
0: I definitely think they're open for business. Anytime a name and a player like that is available to trade, they're going to be interested. It's just going to take a lot in terms of not only, you know, what you're going to give up in a trade, but also, you know, I don't know, convincing Giannis to come here, that he's going to want to come to Minnesota over some of the other destinations. And hey, listen, Giannis is a smart dude. He's probably looking at the landscape of the NBA right now and saying, why would I want to go to the Western Conference and go up against and go up against these two teams for the foreseeable future? If I'm him, I want to stay in the East. You know, my pathway to getting back to the finals and winning a championship is much easier if I stay in the Eastern Conference as opposed to coming to the West. But I think the Wolves are going to be, like you said, open for business. They were at the deadline. They will be again. They tend to always be in business if they think they have a chance at landing a star player, like we saw with Kevin Durant, you know, last summer, and the trade deadline before that as well. So, yes. I think, you know, if you're looking to stop Wemby, Giannis is as good a bet to make as there is out in the league right now. So, you know, that I think immediately puts you in that kind of conversation of, of, you know, having somebody that can stand up to the alien. Where the rest of the roster stands around that is a very good question, and you know, it's just something that it's hard to get a feel and a pulse for because we don't quite know what the market is. And honestly, you don't really find out what a guy's trade market is until a couple days before, you know, a team has to make a move. And if they're setting this deadline of the draft, I suspect that we're not going to really hear what the market truly is until 2-3 days before the draft.
1: Yeah, you're probably right. Maybe they can convince Giannis that, hey, there's a good chance we're going to move to the East here in a couple years when expansion happens. So just be patient, my man. You're only 31. We'll get you in the East eventually. It's okay. But I think you're right. I think he'd rather look East if he wants to win another title. Chris, I threw out five names as if Connolly's taking a big swing, if he wants to take a big swing, there are five names to me that fall into that big swing bucket. I might be missing a couple guys, but my five guys were Giannis, Kyrie Irving, Ja Morant, Kawhi Leonard, and Zion Williamson. Do any of those, if you're the president of basketball operations for the Wolves, do any of those guys, do you circle any of those names and say, that's the guy that would be the perfect fit to play alongside Anthony Edwards in the young core that this Timberwolves organization has right now?
0: I thought a lot during the playoffs what a healthy Kyrie could do for this team. To me, and he's coming off of a serious injury, you know, and maybe that's why he could be available potentially. But I thought of what he could do just from a creation standpoint, alleviating the pressure on Ant. In terms of ball handling and getting the offense moving, allowing Ant to play off ball a little bit more, where Ant can excel in terms of his 3-point shooting. I think that makes, you know, that made a lot of basketball sense to me as I was watching this team struggle with the Spurs. Kawhi, listen, he had a fantastic year this year. And if you can get that version of him moving forward, you know, that'd be a pipe dream of a trade to make. To me, Ja Morant and Zion are on a lower tier than the guys you mentioned there because they are kind of depressed assets, so to speak. You're taking a gamble. They both come with significant risks, especially in terms of their availability.
1: Yep.
0: And how often they've played games over the last couple of seasons. And, you know, that is a risk, obviously. I think both can make sense for the Wolves from a basketball standpoint. I think, you know, Ja, while not as, you know, good of a shooter as Kyrie has been, obviously you see the electric ability at point guard. He would take pressure off of Ant as well. But defensively, how is that going to look? Does he have enough shooting that people are going to have to respect it in the playoffs? Zion, not much of a shooter, but there is really no player like him in the NBA when right. He's rolling.
1: Mm-hmm.
0: And he did have one of his more available seasons of his career this year. I just don't know how that's going to look spacing-wise, especially if you end up keeping Rudy Gobert as part of the future to get a player like Zion. So we'll see. To me, just, you know, pure basketball sense, Kyrie would make the most sense.
1: Yeah, I'm with you. That's the top of my list as well. We know this. It's going to be a more interesting offseason for this organization, I think, than last year, right? No more continuity. It's time to shake things up a little bit and try to compete with the big boys in the West. Before I let you go, the calendar's about to click to June. Father's Day is a few weeks away. A wonderful gift for your Timberwolves loving father is the book you wrote. A biography on Anthony Edwards called Ant. We've talked about it before. I read the book cover to cover, learned so much about him, his journey, and I know it's still available wherever you buy books. Tell me what it's been like now, a year or two since the release, any kind of feedback you've gotten from Ant and his stable of people close to him, how they've thought about the book and some of the feedback you've gotten from around the world about this book you wrote.
0: Yeah, it's been great. You know, it's been about a year since it came out. It's been about 2 years since I began the process of writing it, and it's crazy how fast time has gone by. you know, I've loved to hear feedback, especially when I've done a couple book events, people coming back to buy copies for friends, family members as gifts, and tell me, you know, how much they enjoyed it. It's been really heartwarming to hear because it was not an easy process to get it done. And it was very rewarding to see it out in the world. I've heard from a lot of Ant's people, they love it. One of his people told me, he's like, I read it on a plane, or a lot of it on a plane one day, and he's like, I was sitting there laughing and crying at the same time. The flight attendants were looking at me funny, things like that. So that was a great compliment to hear. And really, I think what I've been most encouraged by is the first half of the book. You learn, you know, before Ant ever sets foot in Minnesota, you learn a lot about his life in Atlanta and the people that helped him get to where he is today. And I wanted a real sense of community to come through the book, because, you know, I think it's well known that he lost his mother and grandmother to cancer when he was 13 years old. And the people in his life that stepped up and made sure a 13, 14-year-old kid got to accomplish his dreams, I think, is a really touching story. And I think a lot of people garnered that from the first half of the book, which I was really happy to see.
1: Yeah, that was my biggest takeaway a year later after reading it, is just the support system he had after the tragedies in his family to make sure that he was going to the best possible places to grow, and what it took, the hours-long drives to practice and making sure he was getting things done, eating correctly, and getting to the opportunity to learn from good coaches. He had a really nice support system in light of what had happened to his family, and you really illuminate that so well. It's really an enjoyable book. I encourage anyone that loves Ant, loves this team, to find this book for the father, son, whoever in their lives, because it's a great read. And Chris, available in bookstores, online, right? Anywhere. You can't miss that orange cover. It jumps out at you, right?
0: Yep, appreciate that. Yeah, I think locally around Minnesota, you know, you go to a bookstore and they all pretty much have it. But you can order online as well, whether, you know, from a big retailer, or if you want to support independent bookstores around the area, you can order from them as well.
1: Fantastic. Have a great off season. Enjoy chronicling whatever this team does over these next couple months. It's going to keep you busy. It's a 12-month job. We enjoy your coverage. Keep it up, and we'll look forward to talking to you soon, Chris. Thanks for your time today, my man.
0: Appreciate it, Dave. Thanks for having me on.
1: You bet. Chris Hine, read his stuff at the Minnesota Star Tribune, or read his book, as I said, Ant, available where books are sold. Let's turn the page. Top of the hour, one more guest. That's Lavelle E. Neal III. We'll talk some Twins. We'll talk some Bears and Pack. I'll let he and Brett opine about the World Cup a little bit. Lavelle joins on the other side on The Fan.
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4: Bad news for the rest of the AFC is Kansas City Chiefs star quarterback Patrick Mahomes spotted practicing at OTAs. He is wearing a brace on his knee, but still, he's practicing. And the expectation is that he'll be good to go to start in Week 1 on Monday night against the Denver Broncos. And if that's true, and if he's healthy the entire season, you are nuts if you think the Chiefs aren't returning to the postseason. I'm Nick Costos.
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3: Your 740 The Fan regional forecast for today. Looking for partly cloudy conditions, another warm one, reaching highs near 93 today. 61 the low tonight. For tomorrow, sunny, highs at 91 for tomorrow. Overnight low tomorrow around 64. And then Friday heading into the weekend, mostly sunny, for highs of 90 on Friday. For the weekend, Saturday and Sunday, we come back a bit. Sunny Saturday with a high of 88, partly cloudy Sunday with a high of 86. That's your 740 The Fan regional weather.
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16: At OTAs, we've got Kyler Murray. We've got interesting quarterback room. And we got no Jonathan Greenard. So there's a lot of things to kind of chew on here with the Vikings.
1: Yeah, I assume the quarterback situation will be what everyone's focused on, at least right off the bat. It's just the first OTAs. We've got all mini camps and all that stuff before training camp starts in July. But it's hard not to be aroused by, you know, a quarterback competition, if there is one, or at least a very well-known name entering the picture in Kyler Murray. And you mentioned him already. I assuming that's where your eyes will focus, at least initially.
16: Yeah, but I'm not going to be one of these journalist rubes that are going to like, well, Kyler completed 8 of 8 passes and drills today, and J.J. McCarthy only completed 6 of 10 and 7 of 7s, and I'm not going to drill down that deep into all this minutiae. I'm just curious to see how it looks. The offense looks with Murray, you know. What is KOC? How is he putting Kyler in the best position to succeed? And now Kyler's acclimating the KOC. You know, I think that's going to be very important. I think he's got to be considered the front runner to be the signal caller once the regular season begins. JJ is coming in with a head of steam. He went out to California, refined some things. He's confident. He's optimistic, and he's going to come in and try to give, you know, Kyler a run for his money. So that's good. Competition is good, man. So Nothing like a quarterback quandary to kick off the whole NFL calendar.
1: Yeah, for sure. Look, it's May, as you say. It's almost June, but it's the abyss. We understand this. As you say, the Wild and Wolves did their best, but we're used to by May and June now to start turning our attention to football. It's just a natural thing. But I wanted to spend a minute on the Twins, a team that obviously you're very familiar with as a longtime beat reporter for the Twins, and you still write about them. They beat the Sox. They beat your hometown team last night, finally, after losing, what, seven straight, I think, to Chicago. Yeah. Another great outing for Joe Ryan. Another impressive performance by the bullpen. Brooks Lee gets the big hit. And suddenly this Twins team that no one really, well, there's a small core of fans that are diehards, but I think a lot of the baseball fans have reasons to not warm up too much because of ownership. But these players, I think, should be giving fans reason to get a little bit interested. They're playing some good baseball right now.
16: Yeah, I think the big development here is that they've found a way to make the bullpen functional. I don't know what Pete Mackey's doing or LaTroy Hawkins is doing, but at the beginning of the year, it looked like the bullpen was going to be the weakest link of this team. You'd like to start in rotation, even with Pablo Lopez being out for the season because of elbow surgery, but closing games out. The fact they've got, 32 different players have, a save for the Twins right now.
1: Right.
16: And that's unheard of, and we're not even 2 months into the regular season, and they've had so many different guys. So, but it looks like Andrew Morris is going to be kind of like that final three inning, plug him in and play him in the most dangerous parts of the batting order. I think he's kind of emerged as that guy. So, that gives Derek Shelton a little bit of relief, knowing that he's going to feature prominently in late game situations. It's just a matter of getting the ball to him or getting the other guys to step up. And yesterday worked out. Bandit came in and got some outs. And by the way, you can't underestimate the job Joe Ryan did. He was absolutely sensational right up until Murakami hit that 2-run homer to tie the game in the 8th inning. That guy is fantastic. Murakami on Monday hit a fastball from Sebi. It was 96 miles an hour on the inner corner of the plate, and he pulled it like it was nothing. This guy's legit. He's real. He is a dude. But what Ryan did was just fantastic. His pitches were moving all over the place. When they get enough offense, so you're still at 500. Who saw this coming? Who predicted this going into the regular season that the Twins would be sniffing 500 through 2 months, and the American League as a whole would be kind of topsy-turvy? I think there's only four teams over 500 right now, maybe five, and then everybody else is under 500. That's just a weird, weird season right now in the American League.
1: Has Taj Bradley's start to the season, I know he's been a little banged up, but he came back. Has that been the biggest pleasant surprise for you for this Twins team, or is there something else I'm missing?
16: Taj is definitely up there. I think the bullpen not being a playpen is pretty significant. But Bradley coming in and being a boss has been very encouraging. You know what? Maybe he needed a change of scenery from Tampa Bay when they made that trade. He's had a bunch of starts under his belt. He's been in the league for a handful of years, and now it looks like he's putting it all together. So, yeah, him and Ryan are a great 1-2 punch, and then Bailey Ober's getting outs when he can, and Zebby Matthews is throwing the ball over the plate more, and then you're going to get some contributions every now and then from kids like Connor Prelip and Kendrys Rojas, and you're waiting for David Fest to get it healthy and make able to get back in line here. And also, well, folks, we have to – I know there was a lot of consternation last year at the trade deadline when Derek Favre, conducted the fire sale. And you can argue about some of the moves they made, and getting rid of Zebby is tough. Louis Varland is tough when he has so many years under control. But in the end, he traded Griffin Jacks, who was a reliever at the time. I think he's trying to start for the Rays, for Taj Bradley, who looks like a quality starter. Traded Jhoan Duran to the Phillies, got back Nick Abel. Looks like he's going to be a pretty good starting pitcher.
1: Mm-hmm.
16: And then traded another reliever, Varland to Toronto. And yes, that's tough to watch those years of control leave. But they got a lefty back in Kansas Morales who looks like a guy. So if this works out and they ended up with three quality starting pitches out of the mix, you know, we're going to look back at this in 2-3 years from now and say, you know, those ended up being pretty prudent moves.
1: Yeah, 100%. And as the Twins have learned and baseball fans know, you cannot have enough starting pitchers because you just don't know how long you're going to have that depth in starting pitchers. Quickly off the Twins for a second, have you watched the highlights or seen what Jacob Mizorowski's been doing for the Milwaukee Brewers? He had 57 pitches over 100 miles per hour the other day. I mean, I worry as a guy that grew up a big Brewers fan, you know, is his arm going to last? It just he's so slight, and the velocity that he gets, he made the Yankees look embarrassing the other day. He's one of those young guys that you pray he stays healthy because he throws it like very few people we've ever seen throw the baseball.
16: First of all, not surprised you brought up a Milwaukee team.
1: Of course.
16: Two, Mizorowski, he must be an alien because you look at how slender he is. And it doesn't look like he's wiry. He looks like just kind of a streaming type guy who's slinging the ball up there, and it's going across the plate at 103 miles an hour. It's really scary to see what he's doing and what Major League Baseball is going to have to contend with in the coming years here, man. And as you pointed out, it's not just a few pitches over 100. He's thrown a couple hundred pitches this year over 100 miles an hour, over 101 miles an hour. He is going to be a problem going for whoever faces him, man. I it's fun. It's fun watching those type of guys break into the scene. And Miz, he's just 24 years old. I mean, he could have a long career. I hope he stays healthy. I really do. I hope that he's not one of these max effort guys that eventually is going to break down. It's good for baseball to have someone like him with the talent he has to come in and just dominate. Look at that. He's got a 1.83 ERA. He's already struck out 100 batters in 64 innings. That's just sick.
1: Mm-hmm.
16: So good thing. Hopefully Rob Manfred holds off mass realignment when the Brewers and the Twins may end up in the same division. So they don't have to worry about facing him so many times in the season. But I'm a fan. I'm definitely a fan. I'm a fan of Pat Murphy. I think it's an awesome story for someone who was a longtime successful college coach to come into Major League Baseball and become a pretty good manager on the Major League level. You don't see those types of moves upward in the game. So actually, the Brewers are a fun team to watch play.
1: Yeah, I mean, they lose Council, who was the hometown kid. Went to my high school, actually. You know, he leaves to go to the rival Cubs, and here comes this baseball lifer and Pat Murphy, who's never gotten a chance, and now he's taken them to heights that the team hasn't even seen. Although he got pretty irritated by his reliever last night, Abner Uribe. Did you see that?
16: That guy was an idiot. And then he tried to blame the Cardinals for it, claiming that the manager was making signals about how they were going to hit his batters. And I was like, what? And that just came out of nowhere. So this whole thing has gotten weird.
1: He did the WWE crotch chop like three times after getting a strikeout, which was challenged. You know, if the strike had gotten overturned, I don't know how he gets back on the mound and throws after doing that. But, yeah, that was not a very classy move, and Pat Murphy was none too pleased afterwards. Had some words with his boy.
16: He might get fined because the league is already all over. Was it the San Francisco Giants outfielders that were doing the hip thrust to celebrate wins, and they quietly informed them not to do that anymore? And now you've got the guy doing, you know, crotch whatever's after a big strikeout. I wouldn't be surprised if the league makes an example out of him.
1: I'd be fine with that. Yeah, there's no place for that. It's just not sportsmanship on any level. All right, I want to weave Brett Blakemore into our conversation in our last few minutes because I know both of you are beyond geeked and excited for the World Cup. It frankly does not register on my radar, but I know I'm in the minority. So talk to me about what you're most excited about now that the U.S. men's team roster has been officially announced. What has you excited about the pending World Cup?
16: What excites me is that, you know, I had the pleasure of covering the USA-Brazil game in 1994, which was 32 years ago. And now the World Cup is back in the United States, and they can show how much this country has evolved since then. And yes, it has evolved. I know it doesn't register on a lot of people's radar still, but the soccer community has grown. Development has grown. There's been a proliferation of stadiums. MLS has 30 teams there wasn't even MLS when the World Cup was held 32 years ago.
1: Wow.
16: I think MLS started in 1996, to be honest with you. And just to see the sport being celebrated in this country and in some of the finest stadiums in the world, I am thrilled. It's going to be great soccer. I hope the United States figures out a way to get to the group of 16. I don't know if they have it in them. I'm worried about the goalkeeping. I'm worried about what happens if Tyler Adams gets hurt and there's no cover at defensive midfielder. For the first time, I'm actually comfortable with our striker situation with Belugan and a couple other guys. It's going to be fun. And I'm predicting Spain to win the whole thing and lift the cup.
1: All right.
15: Yeah, there's basically going to be 3 to 4 games a day for like a month and a half. It's going to be fantastic.
16: 104 games total starting June 11th.
15: Ugh, can't wait. The roster for Team USA just came out, the U.S. Men's National Team. A lot of people up in arms about Diego Luna not being on there. I'm not much, as I am a Euro snob, so an MLS player getting snubbed doesn't really do much for me. Is there anything that you took away from the roster reveal, any snubs or anything that got you in a tizzy?
16: Yeah, like I said, the fact that they don't have a lot of cover in the midfield is concerning to me. Once again, Tyler Adams is only the true, like, really defensive midfielder there, and if he gets hurt, there's no Tanner. They didn't select Tanner Tessman, so there's really no backup unless Ponce has seen enough in practices that he thinks he could plug in McKinney or Sebastian Berhalter or someone else in that role to stem the tide here. Chris Richards needs to stay healthy. I hope he's healthy in time for the World Cup. He's going to try to play this week for his club team. That's a big development because he's one of the better defenders the United States has produced. And I am just so worried that we're going to have a 38-year-old Tim Ream trying to run around the field and keep up with these young bucks. These type of guys get exposed on the World Cup level every 4 years. And I'm worried that Ream's going to get run around and that's basically you're going to punch Ponce in the face. He's got to figure out a backup plan if Ream becomes unplayable. So I'm worried about those. Some of the things I'm worried about as this tournament approaches.
1: Are you going to make your way to Chicago or any other of the American locales and cover this thing as a journalist or as a fan?
16: No, we're not covering it. I mean, it would be great if we had a local interest. We don't have a local player, on the team this year. I think Jackson Uel was the closest thing we had to a possible connection because I think he played at Blooming and Jefferson, but he was in the pipeline for a while, but he kind of got passed up by some dudes in the last couple of years. So there's no really local angle. I tried to go as a fan, but I tried to get on a FIFA website and get in line to get tickets, and it just ended up being just fruitless,
1: yeah.
16: Waiting for hours, waiting for my screen to reload and eventually me having to go to work and not being able to just sit at the computer and try to buy tickets. But the funny part is there's rumors that the secondary market has opened up and there's tickets available and there's hotel rooms too. I saw tickets for Austria and Albania down to $259 where they were over 1,000 like a couple months ago. So I don't know if I get a whim, maybe I can try to run down to Kansas City and catch a game at the last second. We'll see.
1: Yeah. I was looking to go to Chicago when the World Cup is there. My son just moved there. We're going to spend a weekend. Hotels in Chicago around the World Cup are beyond ridiculous. I mean, maybe they have come down a bit. I'll look again. But you couldn't find anything in the city under $800 a night when the World Cup is there. It's just insane. So I hope that has changed selfishly.
16: Those have come down, too, because they blocked off a lot of rooms and no one was biting. So there's stories in some of these World Cup cities that there's hotel rooms available at reasonable prices now because there wasn't the demand that they anticipated.
1: Yeah, that's interesting. Well, I'll keep an eye. I'd like to still get down there. All right, enjoy it. Enjoy all 104 games, however many you watch. Enjoy the OTAs with your Vikings, and we'll enjoy continuing to read you in the Minnesota Star Tribune, my man. Have a great summer. Hope to catch up again soon.
16: Thanks for having me. Take care.
1: You got it. Lavelle E. Neal III. When we come back, a shorty. But an update on the Josh Jacobs situation, and Brett and I will bat around who might be someone to replace Josh Jacobs, or at least be Josh Jacobs' insurance for a Packers roster that is very thin suddenly at the running back position. It'll be a short segment, but it's newsworthy, and I'm here, so deal with it. It's the Paul Allen Project on The Fan.
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29: From the KFGO News Center, I'm Ryan Janke. The Burleigh County State's Attorney's Office in Bismarck wants a federal appeals court to dismiss a lawsuit accusing the Office of Free Speech violations. Former state lawmaker Brandon Pritchard alleges the state's corrupt practices law is unconstitutional. He says he, his wife, and his political organization, Citizens Alliance of North Dakota, were subject to an unfair investigation under the statute by the Burleigh County State's Attorney's Office. Minnesota Governor Tim Walz signed new social media protections for children into law. The new protections include limiting addictive platform features, strengthening privacy safeguards, and increasing parental controls. The Minnesota Department of Natural Resources is rolling out a new electronic licensing system starting June 9th, giving hunters and anglers more ways to buy their licenses. Officials say the upgrade replaces a 25-year-old system and responds to years of feedback, including demand for online options and a mobile app. From the KFGO News Center, I'm Ryan Jahnke.
1: John Lloyd, a third-round pick from 2 years ago from USC, who has been so injury-prone, he's been available for 10 snaps through two seasons. They did re-sign their third guy, Chris Brooks, who's more of a third-down guy, pass protector guy, not an every-down carrier. So they're likely going to be in the business of adding a running back, regardless of what happens with Josh Jacobs, because they don't know if or when he will be available for them. He was asked about using Savion Williams, their third-round pick a year ago, who's kind of a Cordarrelle Patterson type, you know, can be kind of a receiver slash running back. He did say that his focus right now is to keep Williams at wide receiver and let the process play out before any additions happen at running back. Quickly, other news that he mentioned was that Micah Parsons will open training camp on the PUP list. The team's hopeful that Tucker Kraft will return by or during training camp, and that right tackle Zach Tom likely won't return until training camp. So some of the big names that are nursing injuries, not surprisingly, nowhere near ready to resume duties here as we sit here in May. Brett Blakemore, obviously disappointing news. On number eight, the Packers running back, who, you know, this offense does revolve around the running game. That's how Matt Fleur's offense, the Shanahan tree, the McVay tree, you've got to have a really good running attack. And they built this offensive line to and moved it around to be better than they were a year ago, and Jacobs was the focal point. So as we sit here today, I'm not going to use him in the past tense, obviously, but it's a real disturbing development. And from a football standpoint, I assume this team is going to have to make a move of some kind.
15: Yeah, it's a horrifying development. You just hope that the process works out, and once everything is set and done and the investigations are all over, then we'll make character judgments then. Mm-hmm. But if you want to just strictly go football, the line was, as you mentioned, not good with running the ball. It was a huge problem, mm-hmm. which forced a lot of getting behind the sticks. And just Jacobs, it felt like, and anyone really could not, despite a good Emmanuel Wilson game or two, couldn't really get a lot going on the ground. So it's a huge problem. And if you don't have Josh Jacobs, it's an even bigger problem. So however they want to move things and however they can reshuffle and try to get something going, I'll believe it when I see it, but I'm not as hopeful that the running game is going to be as good as it once was.
1: Well, whatever they add, if they make an ad, it's not going to be a Josh Jacobs quality player.
15: Yeah. What do you think of Mixon?
1: Joe Mixon?
15: Yeah.
1: 5 years ago or now?
15: Now.
1: I'm not real excited. Let me give you the list, because he is on the list. Yeah. I mean, there are a lot of name running backs available. Again, these are not guys you want as your starter necessarily in 2026. That's why they're still free agents. But once we cross over June 1st, it opens up the ability for a lot of teams to bring in players. There's no compensation issues as far as when you bring in a free agent after June 1st. You don't have to worry about giving up draft picks. So all across the board, you look at pass rushers for the Vikings. So you talk about, you know, Epinoza, who's out there and visited with Chicago last week after failing a physical in Cleveland. He's a pass rusher that maybe a team like Minnesota or even Green Bay might look at. Or Jadeveon Clowney is still out there, a big name, if the Vikings decide to add some depth after trading Grenard. Those are the kind of guys that now you'll start reading about after June 1st, because there's no loss of draft picks when you sign these free agents. Here are some running backs. Tell me, I'm just going to rattle off a bunch of them. Let me know if any of these guys would pique your attention. Najee Harris, Antonio Gibson, Joe Mixon, Kareem Hunt, Miles Sanders, Austin Eckler, Nick Chubb, Raheem Mostert, the old Packer favorite, Jamal Williams, Elijah Mitchell, Deuce Vaughn. Does any of that excite you?
15: I mean, Mixon maybe. I still have nightmares on the Mostert prop. Do you remember that game?
1: Yes.
15: Where Mostert looked like a Hall of Famer.
1: Maybe that's why he's one of the names that does interest me. Because,
15: yeah.
1: You know, yes.
15: It was in San Fran, wasn't it?
1: Yes. But, you know, in Miami, he and Achan were a nice combo platter. Achan finally kind of usurped him a little bit. But, yeah, he's had some big games that I remember. And we also talked briefly with Alec Lewis in the 9 o'clock about a couple of trade partners. James Conner is kind of the odd man out. These guys are coming off injury a little bit, but Conner, I think, is trade bait. They drafted Jeremiah Love, number 3. They brought in Tyler Allgeier from Atlanta. Where does Conner fit? You know, Green Bay's been linked to Josh Sweat, the pass rusher in Arizona, who wants out and had his best years with Jonathan Gannon. You know, maybe they package Sweat and Conner together. You bring a couple Cardinals and you can give up some draft capital.
15: That's
1: maybe
15: the team you want to ravage is the Arizona Cardinals.
1: Exactly, right? Yeah. But that's a guy that might be the odd man out in Arizona. And Tony Pollard in Tennessee, the former Cowboy, is another guy that, of all the free agents I mentioned, I'd rather have Tony Pollard. I don't know. Yeah. I can't imagine it would cost you a lot to pry him away from a young Tennessee team that, yes, wants Cam Ward to have a lot of options as far as weapons goes, but I wouldn't think he'd be very expensive. Green Bay does not have a number one pick to offer. They do have a 2. They have a 3. They have up to 4 fourth-rounders next year, 11 picks total, despite not having a number one. So they have picks to play with if they want to dangle one or two of them to bring a running back in. But all in all, just a bad spot to be in here at the beginning of June to lose one of your captains, you know, one of your voices and veterans of your offense, of a very young offense that, again, Love's been around a while, and now Christian Watson's been around a while, but Love or Jacobs was the veteran, a proven presence on that offense, and if he's not around, that is a big loss for our team.
15: Yeah, it just feels, I don't know, when I read it, it was almost like the last guy I was expecting to,
1: yeah,
15: like it just seems, I don't know, out of character. I don't want to comment until everything is done, either which way. But it's just
1: a tough spot because
15: it was a shocking thing to read that it was him doing
1: And we say that a lot as fans. You know, you feel like you know players, and then something happens. You go, man, he's the last guy I would have thought.
15: Yeah.
1: But you're right. Jacobs, he's been presented to us as the guy that rose from the ashes of a really tough childhood and has been a leader at Alabama and with the Raiders and since he came to Green Bay. And again, we don't know what happened, but we understand that he's being held without bond right now and facing a felony charge among
15: a number of charges. Which was interesting.
1: Yes.
15: And his attorneys, and they put out a statement saying everything is false and let's let it play out because everything is false and we're going to prove it.
1: Exactly. Basically. So here we are, less than 24 hours later, we have no idea what's going on. But we do know that there is a reason to believe that there's some issues at the running back spot for Green Bay going forward. And we'll see, obviously, what we learn as the days and weeks go by. All right, let's pause for the final time. When we come back, I want to answer some texts we've gotten on the Timberwolves and what they might do this offseason. I threw out 5 big names. Do any of them make sense? Do any of them interest you? We welcome your input on the Wolves offseason, and we'll swing around and look back at everything that's going on in the world of sports in our final segment, Paul Allen Project on The Fan.
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3: 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Moorhead defeating Bemidji 11-8. Next up for Moorhead, a date at St. Michael Albertville, the one seed. That'll take place tomorrow. First pitch at 4:30. Meanwhile, in Section 8A, saw Red Lake County defeat Kitson County Central. It was Marshall defeating Northern Freeze. Ada bore up West over Badger Greenbush Middle River. And East Grand Forks Sacred Heart over Fertile Beltrami 15-5. To name a few in yesterday, Holly Falls yesterday in Section 8 2A to Otter Tail Central 10-9 and Monaga 6-0 over Barnesville. Red Hawks fall to Lake Country yesterday in Game 1 of that series 14-1. Twins get a bases-clearing double in the 11th from Brooks Lee as they defeat the White Sox 5-3. That's a Fan Sports Update.
4: Continue OTAs today. Thunder took down the Spurs 127-114, now went away from heading back to the NBA Finals. The Golden Knights beat the Avs 2-1 to complete the sweep to advance to the Stanley Cup Final for the third time in franchise history. I'm Ronza Moss.
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back. Final segment of the Paul Allen Project today. Dave Sinekin sitting in with Brett Blakemore. I want to read an email I got a little over an hour ago from a 218 area code. Would love a shout out for this awesome upcoming event. Starting tomorrow with Super Rink in Blaine is the Hendrickson Foundation National Hockey Festival. It's an event full of all aspects of disabled hockey, sled, special, deaf, hard of hearing, blind, and military warrior. There are teams from all over the country competing, as well as a celebrity game featuring past and present Wild players on Saturday. Come out and cheer on your local Minnesota teams and support the Hendrickson Foundation, founded by Darby Hendrickson's father, Larry, now being run by his brother, Danny. They support all disabled hockey in the state of hockey. That sounds very much worth a mention on the fan. Good luck to all the competitors, the families, and all in Blaine and around who are going to check that out. And I'll try to remember on Saturday to give it a shout as well. That sounds like an amazing event up at the Super Rink in Blaine. Again, starting tomorrow, it sounds like at least through Saturday. So I appreciate

0: the heads up from our 218 texter. You stopped me during a break. You have something on your mind you'd like to get off your chest, Mr. Blakemore?
1: Yeah, it's kind of a theory, and it's not going to make Kevin Fallness, who texted me, there's not enough hockey on the show. I texted him, listen to yesterday with Russo. But I got the text, and we see it all the time. 612 guy says, because we briefly mentioned the World Cup with Lavelle. And so there's a reason soccer never took off in the U.S. as expected. The flopping is unwatchable, and thus I haven't watched. And we get that all the time. And I'm A, here to tell you, you're right. The flopping is a joke. It's incentivized. It sucks. But then this Western Conference Finals with Spurs and Thunder just has me thinking, you know, the flopping there. I mean, SGA alone. I saw another Thunder player walk up to a guy and fall down immediately and got the foul for it. To me, and then the low scoring is the other argument you hear. I mean, we've got, if you see a no-hitter in baseball, you watch two guys play catch for 4 hours. You know what I mean? So I don't, to me, the reason is not the flopping, because has the NBA ratings gone down in the U.S. since SGA? It hasn't. The attendance hasn't gone down. People still watch it. They'll complain. They'll say, oh, SGA flops all the time. But the ratings haven't changed. People still watch it. To me, and by the way, soccer will never be a core sport here, ever. I don't think there's anything the U.S. can do. It'll be a niche sport, and that's fine. I have plenty of niche
0: I was
1: niche
0: told interest. It was going to be the next big thing in the 70s when I was a
1: Correct.
0: Kid.
1: Correct. So. I think the running joke is it's, you know, the fastest growing sport for like 50 years or something like that.
0: It's like the metric system, kind of.
1: Exactly.
0: Right?
1: So it, and I'm fine with it being, you know, my music is niche and the shows that I watch are, so I don't care if it's a niche sport. But I think it's not the flopping or the low scoring. I think because we don't have the best league in the world, no one cares. You know what I mean? There's like five different leagues in Europe that are all of similar quality. If we just had the best league in the world with all of the best players here playing, I think all of that stuff would get looked over. Hmm. But it'll never happen, ever, ever, ever in a million years. It's our toothpaste out of the tube. It's done. And the MLS will never be that. But I was just thinking about that. It's like, because clearly flopping, isn't it? Because we watch SGA every night and no one cares.
0: Well, I do think people care. And this is somewhat of a new phenomenon. Now, flopping's been around for a long time, but they've started to penalize flopping in recent years, right?
1: Kind of,
0: right. If you're fined 10, 20 grand, it's like finding change in your pocket.
1: Yeah.
0: But if it becomes too vocal where fans are like, I don't enjoy this brand of basketball, you know, and it's a shame because you go back to game one of Spurs Thunder, I could rewatch that game 1,000 times. I mean, that was as entertaining and eye-opening as far as Wemby's dominance in game one with that win in OKC, where flopping wasn't the story in that game. It was, look at how talented these teams are. And look what this French kid is able to do at his size, scoring, what did he have, 40-some points and 20-some rebounds and whatever. So it's unfortunate now, 4 games later, that we're seeing the lengths that the Thunder players go to get the whistle. And once the fans rebel a little bit, as Chris Hine and I talked about earlier in the show, the NBA doesn't just sit on its heels. They understand they have to make sure their product is entertaining and that the ratings are there, especially now with the untold billions that are available in TV with all the streaming partners that are willing to throw money at your product if people want to watch. So if people start to not want to watch, they will change how things are officiated and how players get away with it. But I do like the parallel because there are sports fans that say, I can't watch soccer because I don't want to see a guy look like he needs to have his leg removed after barely being touched. And Shea is kind of falling into that same bucket.
1: And we talk about it with everything, though. I mean, really, football is the only one I can think of. But, like, hockey, how many times do you see a high stick? Jamie Benn in the Wild Star Series, a stick was, you know, a foot away from his face, and he threw his head back like he was shot, and he got the call. And it happens. If it's incentivized in any sport, it's going to happen. I guess the point I was trying to make is that flopping doesn't stop people from watching the NBA or sometimes hockey, but it's the thing that keeps them from doing it. Just
0: as far as soccer goes?
1: Yeah, to me, it's the talent level that you can watch locally in your backyard. You can watch the best players in the world at Target Center and at Grand Casino Arena and at U.S. Bank Stadium, and you can't do that with soccer.
0: Yeah.
1: No, so I think that's the biggest limiting factor.
0: I think that's true. As you were talking about the Premier League, it got me to think, we see the NFL playing so many international games and the idea that maybe someday there will be an NFL team based in Europe. I don't think that'll happen, but it's been thrown out there.
1: I know the Jags are usually the team that gets tossed around when that happens, but they're building a new stadium, I think.
0: I think they are. Yeah. It's a lousy market for football. If you think of all the markets, Jacksonville's probably the weakest. But why not put a U.S. team in the Premier League? Why don't we go the other way and have a team based here? I understand.
1: That would be awesome. But I think London would burn down before that happened.
0: Is that right?
1: Yeah. But they were so – I was thinking just baby steps, and I thought about this, of having a game. They'll have the preseason tours while the teams will go around while they're warming up to various – and there's inevitably six or seven teams that come to the U.S. every summer. Not this year because of the World Cup. But even if they played a regular season game like we do, the NFL goes over and plays regular seasons all the time in Europe. And even that was just absolutely not. No way. Yeah. So, all of England would burn down probably before that happened.
0: I guess that makes sense. And it's all about TV money when it comes down to it. And they're not hurting in the Premier League. They're not looking for new avenues to try to. Yeah, they're getting along just fine. So we talked about the World Cup with Lavel. That's coming up, 2 weeks? I'm being told Chicago is not hosting.
1: They're hosting a U.S. warm-up game, I believe, against Germany.
0: I must have been the weekend I was looking to go to Chicago.
1: Yeah, but it's not a World Cup game.
0: So what
1: is a warm-up game?
0: What is the closest venue? Do you know?
1: Closest actual World Cup game is in Kansas City.
0: Hmm.
1: But the U.S. plays their group games basically exclusively on the West Coast. It's L.A., Seattle, and back to L.A. They're three guaranteed games.
0: Oh.
1: And then if they win, you're on your own after that.
0: Got it. All right, so I threw out in the 10 o'clock hour, talking Timberwolves and off season about, what big swing could they possibly take? And I threw out five names of guys that might be relocating this summer, and do any of them make sense for the Wolves? Beginning with Giannis, we've all talked about the Wolves' interest in Giannis last season, as any team would be. I don't think that's as likely because I don't think this team is going to part with Jaden McDaniels in light of what we saw in this postseason. Not just what he did on the court, but the way he kind of spread his wings as a leader, went right at Denver, was the best player for this team, maybe along with Rudy Gobert in that Denver series, and the chemistry with him and Ant and Nas. I don't think they break those three up. I'll be surprised if Conley takes a swing to a level that moves one of those, not Ant, but moves either Nas or McDaniels. I will be surprised. If you want Giannis, it's going to cost you at least one of those two guys. I don't see Milwaukee being interested in any other package of what the Wolves could offer that does not include McDaniels and or Nas, and I'm out on that. That does not interest me. But I threw out Kyrie Irving and Ja Morant, and those are the two guys that I've gotten the most response from in the Bradshaw and Bryant KFAN text chain here. I've seen one text that's in favor of Ja Morant. Virtually everybody else connects the dots and say, wait, if immaturity has been an issue with this team, and maybe selfishness, is Ja the personality you want to bring in? And I totally understand that. I think the only way you do it is if you believe, that what this young man needs is just a change of scenery, to move out of Memphis to a different organization, that the talent there is inarguable, and maybe he'll realize that he ran himself out of town and he'll be a different player, and you can talk yourself into that. But then if something goes haywire a year or two from now, you're going to say, what's Trent's famous line he likes to use? What are you pretending not to believe? Something like that. Because it's kind of like you've seen it. Why do you think it's going to be different? So I think there are definitely red flags around Ja, and to a lesser degree, Kyrie as well, right? I mean, maybe not so much behavior like Ja has, but the age, the injury concerns, and you wonder how he does fit as a strong personality in this locker room. But I said it earlier, I don't think this organization can worry too much about chemistry. We thought they had it last year, and they told us after the season that the chemistry wasn't great. I'll be very surprised if the Wolves don't make some major moves in this offseason. And I do believe that the days of a front court of McDaniels, Randall, and Gobert are over. I don't think those three guys are back. I think I believe McDaniels is back. I think Rudy will be back. But as Chris said earlier, there's probably more interest from other teams in Rudy than Randall. I've seen reports of the Atlanta Hawks maybe being interested in a Rudy Gobert deal. There's another team out east that escapes me right now that might be linked to having interest in Rudy. Is that the right move to move on from Rudy? I don't know, but we do know that what we saw in the Western Conference semifinals is an organization, yes, hampered by injuries, so it's hard to read too much into what would a healthy Wolves team have done against the Spurs if Dante and that shooting ability and that grittiness that he brings against that Spurs team. I think he would have been very useful and maybe changed a little bit of what that looked like. If Ant's anywhere near 100%, if Nas with the shoulder is close, I mean, we just don't know how much those injuries impacted how close the Wolves are to the Spurs. But I think in light of the fact that it's not just the Spurs, by the way, it's the Thunder, that this team realizes they're going to have to shake things up. I'm fascinated by what this offseason might look like. I hope they bring Io back. I hope they get Connolly signed. And I do hope they take a big swing. All right, I hear the music. I want to thank Alec Lewis for joining in the first hour. If you missed that, he was in studio. That'll be available via the podcast, which will be posted shortly. Chris Hine joined to talk some NBA, and most recently, LaVale E. Neal III as well. Thanks to those gentlemen. Mr. Blakemore, thanks to you.
1: Thank
0: always,
1: you.
0: Always a pleasure to chat with you during the week. Is PA back tomorrow? Is he out?
1: Charging tomorrow. Yes.
0: Fantastic. So possibly some more NFL conversation with Charge tomorrow, 9 to noon on The Fan. The Common Man program is next. He and Atena B will fill in the next 3 hours. Have a wonderful week. I'm Dave Sinek, and talk to you Saturday in The Zone.
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4: With your ag news, I'm Farm and Ranch Director Sarah Heinrich. Low water levels on the Mississippi River are increasing transportation costs for American farmers as drought conditions continue to disrupt barge traffic along one of the nation's most important agricultural shipping routes. According to the Associated Press, barge operators have been forced to reduce cargo loads to prevent vessels from running aground in shallow sections of the river. Freight rates from St. Louis rose roughly 77% above the three-year average during recent low water periods, increasing costs for moving corn, soybeans, and wheat to Gulf Coast export terminals. Nearly half of all U.S. grain exports travel through the Mississippi River system. Federal drought officials said reduced river traffic can also slow fertilizer shipments and create supply chain problems for ag producers heading into future planting seasons. And we'll be back with more ag news right after this.
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4: Livestock producers are adjusting to rising input costs related to the conflict in the Middle East. Minnesota State Cattlemen's Association Executive Director Caitlin Rutt says it's unreal how fast fuel prices have gone up.
6: I was talking to a producer the other day that's like, man, with this drought and we're trying to get hay to Nebraska and Kansas, it's really a pretty horrible time for these fuel prices to rise.
4: Rutt says trucking expenses are adding up.
6: With the feedlot operations and cow-calf operations, we have cattle moving across state lines all the time. So definitely these prices really impact all of our producers.
4: Rutt says, thankfully, strength in the cattle market is helping producers handle increasing costs. 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
7: Bad news for the rest of the AFC is Kansas City Chiefs star quarterback Patrick Mahomes spotted practicing at OTAs. He is wearing a brace on his knee, but still, he's practicing. And the expectation is that he'll be good to go to start in week one on Monday night against the Denver Broncos. And if that's true, and if he's healthy the entire season, you are nuts if you think the Chiefs aren't returning to the postseason. I'm Nick Costos.
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10: Here's your 740 The Fan regional weather for tonight. Looking for partly cloudy conditions. Overnight low of 61 tonight. For tomorrow, sunny, high near 91 tomorrow. Or tomorrow night, overnight low of 64. Heading into the weekend, Friday, mostly sunny. Daytime highs of 90. Slight chance of a shower on Saturday, but mostly sunny Saturday with a high of 88. Sunday, partly cloudy. Sunday's high of 86. That's your 740 The Fan regional weather.
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14: Kulak defended it well. Down gets it up top. Conlon, score! The fortress erupts!
15: Wallace, the rebound, and McCain open. His angle right three-pointer is up and in. Cha-ching and Thunder Moneyball. J-Mac with a stroke. It shows. He got 17, plays the crowd.
16: Here it comes. Swung on and lined into right field. They're never going to catch it. That one bounces on the warning track and hits the base of the wall. One run scores. Here comes Keyshaw. Buxton's right on his heels. He's going to score as well. It's a bases-clearing 3-1 double for Brooks Lee.
17: Nelson and Byrne on the left side, Wilkerson and Sermo on the right side for the Red Hawks. And here's a ball well struck to left field. That ball's got some flight. It's up, it's back, and it is long gone to left field off the bat of Mario Feliciano. His second home run of the season, and Lake Country takes a 1-0 lead here in the second inning.
18: Runners
17: at first and third for the visiting Lake Country Dawghounds. Johnson the runner, and here's a ball swung on, belted high in the air, left field, and this ball is gone. Zimmerman has left Newman. A three-run shot off the bat of Peter Zimmerman, and the Dawghounds have opened this up. It's now 6-0 Lake Country.
11: Anytime you play division games, especially with the way the schedule is right now, you know, it's a situation where division games are really important. It's not like in the past where you play a team 19 times. And especially for this, a big one. I mean, we play the White Sox 7 of the next 10 days, and they're a good baseball team. And, you know, it's a good win for us in the division.
18: It is a Wednesday edition, Jack Michael Show on 740 The Fan, the fifth largest daytime signal in the country. Good to have you on board today. I won't talk about the Hawks game last night, Derek. That was a baseball game at Newman Outdoor Field that you ever get that impression for the first three or four innings, you're like, I don't know if we're going to touch this guy. And that was last night. 14-1. Fell about a touchdown and a couple field goals shy of that game last night. But Chris Coast and company, tonight we have game two. But the Twins won yesterday.
19: Yeah.
18: So that was good. That was
19: in extra innings. And so I was not awake for it because I was out cold by that time. So.
18: It's a thing. And who would have thought the Golden Knights there would have swept Colorado in that series? Didn't have that.
19: Nope.
18: Yeah, that's crazy. That's not. And then tonight, I got family there in San Antonio, so half my family are all spurred up.
20: Yeah,
18: Okie City.
20: They played tonight.
18: They played last night.
20: Oklahoma City got them lost, right?
18: So that is nuts. It is great to have you on board. That distinguished, we are all for one and one for Minot High School voice you hear. Is
19: man,
18: not,
19: that's coming from Williston, Kyle. So this is hard to say.
18: And Josh know this too. But in the West Region, you hear everybody's song, their school fight song. Derek, you could probably knock out that Barnesville fight song right now.
19: I could hum it, but I can't sing it. No one wants to hear me sing
18: but
19: it.
18: But I've heard Minot High's fight song. It just rings in my head.
20: Can you sing it for me?
18: We are all for one. And then my daughters play volleyball at Century, so now I've got the Century. We didn't like Century going on.
20: Oh, yeah.
18: That's in my head. So anyway, that's Josh Duhamel and Ryan Gellner.
20: Yes, sir.
18: And not necessarily in that order. Ryan Gellner and Josh. Okay, it's Josh Duhamel and Ryan Gellner. RG, hey, how you doing, buddy?
21: I'm Ryan's wingman today.
18: That's what I heard. Yeah. Ryan texted me. I was down. Red Hawks were in Texas at the start of the season. RG texted, goes, "Hey, come in. We got this charity event coming up. Can we come on?" I said, "Oh, of course you can." I said, "I'm bringing Josh Duhamel." I went, "Wow, then you're really out of giving it to you anyway, Ryan. Good to see you. I'd sing the Bishop Ryan song, but I don't have that.
19: Come on, you Lions, fight on today. Come on, you boys, show them how to play. Dun, dun, dun, dun. Yes, he knew that really well. Yeah,
22: well, you remember that. Your finish with Bishop Ryan on the football field wasn't real good, was it?
18: Okay, so Bishop Ryan was in the same class as
22: Josh.
18: You were in the North Star Conference. Josh, you and I
20: were. We were.
22: Ryan was transitioning. Right at the time.
18: Oh, is that, yeah.
22: We're playing quarterback.
18: Yeah. You're a little bit younger. Like Josh and I at 31 now. We're. And congratulations on the new baby.
20: Thank you so much.
18: Looked like $1 million.
20: Hey, can I ask you something real quick before we get into the business of this? So let's talk NHL just for one second.
18: Yes, let's go.
20: So we got the Knights in. Yeah. Swept the Avalanche. Yeah,
18: Vegas.
20: And we got Montreal and we got
18: Carolina.
20: Carolina. Personally, I want to see Montreal win that. Canada hasn't been in there since, 93?
18: It's got the old school.
20: We could have the Vegas Knights, not exactly a hockey town.
18: Right.
20: Versus maybe the biggest hockey town. Those fans are crazy.
18: Original.
20: And we get another USA versus Canada.
18: I like the way Josh.
20: I think that would be a really,
18: I like the
20: really
18: way Josh is thinking on that. Cup. Are you like a lot of us, when you have, and being from North Dakota, and Derek, Barnesville right there with it. But our state is so small. Here's how I used to follow a lot of sports, too. Like, Jeff Boshi signed at Kansas. I think I'll be a Jayhawk fan, so I follow that. So now, when it comes to hockey, I'm like, all right, who skated at UND?
20: Oh, yeah.
18: But I like your Canada and Vegas.
20: I just think it'd be a much more interesting Stanley Cup. Carolina, I don't know. I think we'd a lot more... it would attract a lot more fans who otherwise probably wouldn't
18: have any interest. I think you're spot on. I think you're spot on. And nobody's going to feel sorry for Canada because they're hockey. You know, they're hockey. I mean, again, we joke about you being from Minot, Ryan from Minot, myself from Williston. I could throw a stone into Regina or Weyburn, Saskatchewan, all that. We were right there. But I would love that dynamic.
20: Oh, it'd be fun to break their hearts again, wouldn't it?
18: Cincinnati and Montreal, right? So whether it's World Cup or World Juniors or NHL, it is all good on that. We'll get into, there's that. I informed, so when Josh stopped in, and I saw Josh, I think I was over at, I was going to bump India, and I almost you just attract. You don't try to. But people track. You've done some things in your life. So Josh gets to a gym, and I think you and your lovely bride were there. But I was watching a Minot High Horace basketball game in the fall. Maggie Fricky signed with North Dakota. Her dad, Craig's a good friend of mine, so I do the play-by-play for UND. So I saw that over there. But the North Dakota means something, Josh. I mean, I love the fact that, you know, you've been – Hollywood and all this kind of stuff, but you and your lovely bride who just welcomed in, you another again, congratulations.
20: Thank you.
18: Love the fact, Josh, that you're so plugged in and genuine. I don't know how you do that, but it just seems to come natural.
20: What do you mean, my love for the state?
18: Yeah, I mean that's some genuine, easy. And then you've done a lot, but you're a guy. You're just one.
20: I'm just a dude. I mean, listen, you know, I think that, you know. If that's true, and by the way, I see you still have Christmas decorations here.
18: Yeah, we're a little late.
20: It's about time to clean those up. No,
18: what is it, May?
20: But yeah, I it took me leaving, I think, to really appreciate how great this place is.
18: Right.
20: You know, because when I was younger, I couldn't wait to get out and see the world. And if you would ask me if I was coming back to North Dakota, I said, yeah, maybe when I'm 75 years old.
18: Maybe go to Uki Hammond Park in Whittle.
20: Right, exactly. Right. We used to play tennis there all the time. But it truly is one of the best kept secrets in this country, you know, and I do a lot of the tourism stuff for the state, but part of me doesn't want, it's such a great secret that I don't want a bunch of riffraff coming.
18: Yeah,
20: I want to keep it like
18: the
20: amazing place that it is. But, you know, and I think it's I got a great group of friends that still live here. A lot of my family is still here, if not here, just right across over to Minnesota. Yeah. You know, and if I step out of line, they let me know. You know, so it's easy. You know, none of it's disingenuous. I really do love this place, and I'm really glad to be a North Dakota resident again.
18: Yeah, it's good stuff. It's like when the movie Fargo came out, and you know, if you travel and people, Fargo, wood chippers, and Fargo,
20: don't you know?
18: Right. And the Redhawks are having 5 wood chippers nights.
20: Are they
18: having an alter ego team? You know, minor league teams will. You know, they come up with shirts and jerseys, everything, wood chipper night. But I told someone, I don't know where I was, I said, phenomenal movie. I bought the movie immediately when it came out. And I said, but I think like 2 days later, I was like getting some lettuce at a supermarket and like Christian Rudrud was there. Like everybody else shopping, I'm like, and that's North Dakota.
20: Yeah. Yeah. Yeah, it's a pretty amazing place. Yeah. It's really well run. You know, I love that they keep it, you know, it's, you know, it's one of the only states with a surplus, you know, because you look at California and they couldn't be any more in debt.
18: Right.
20: You know, so I really love the way the state is run. I love the people here. It's
18: good stuff. Ryan Gellner in the studio. It's great to see RG. Again, if you have a child that's played athletics, Ryan's probably officiated them, by the way. Ryan, great to see you. You look like $1 million yourself. The workout program going well.
0: When you try to run around at age whatever I am now, I always say high school athletics, specifically basketball, every year those kids are 16, 17, and 18. Yet I get a year older,
18: that's right.
0: And then I come back, and they're 16, 17, and 18, and
18: that.
0: A year older,
18: keep up
0: and the knees hurt, and everything hurts, so I try to stay in shape, and
22: It's fun. Thanks for having us.
1: Different
22: back.
1: Version of Dazed and Confused that you just
18: it
1: gave
18: is
1: us
18: a
1: there.
18: Yeah. Over and over.
1: The athletes get to stay the same age. I'm getting older.
18: You're
1: yes,
18: getting yep. older. Knees are creaking a little bit.
22: Not more than a little bit.
18: I've seen you move a little bit. I saw you not too long ago with your buddy Alex Rodriguez. Yeah, I'm just name dropping on that. Oh, I guess Marty was there.
22: Yeah.
18: It's nice to see. Dare to stand out. This is on top of you and Josh coming in for this. This is an event that we wanted to shed some good light on. Get some people want to raise some money. It's already made inroads and impacts and affected. But Ryan, just a synopsis of a little bit about Dare to Stand Out, or D2SO, I guess you've acronymed that, but D2SO.
22: Yeah, Dare to Stand Out is a organization that raises funds that stays completely local. And we'll tell you about that in just a little bit. But it was founded... Josh and I have a mutual friend, Chris Mapes, and Chris is the president of this organization. And it was founded to honor Chris's brother, Danny Mapes, who had spina bifida. Danny passed away 4 or 5 years ago. This golf tournament was born shortly after that.
18: Okay.
22: And we've been doing the golf tournament now. This will be the fifth year of the golf tournament. And the golf tournament has had major success. And we've been able to take money raised at the golf tournament, turn it right back into Dare to Stand Out, and be able to do a bunch of cool things, including these really neat golf carts that allow someone with a disability to be able to play golf like a normal person, stand up over the ball, even though that person may not be able to stand. These golf carts allow them to stand. Obviously, they're super expensive. We've been able, with this golf tournament money and some other events, been able to buy a number of those golf carts and put them at golf courses throughout Fargo-Moorhead. Those golf carts are free to use for anybody that can't stand over the golf ball. Right. It might be somebody with a broken leg. It might be somebody with spina bifida. It might be somebody with some other ailment. Hunter Pinky comes out to our golf tournament.
18: Dear friend, uses and them. Just one of the most amazing humans on the planet.
22: It's just such a cool tournament. The tournament is June 16th. Josh is heavily involved in this thing. It's got long standing. It's such a fun tournament. We get celebrities, but we're always looking for sponsors, and we're always looking for golfers. D2SO.org, D2SO.org, and it's all about people and trying to include them to feel normal, giving them the opportunity to stand out with the rest of us and just feel normal. And that's what these golf carts are about, and that's what this organization is about.
18: Really well put, Ryan. Josh, to you on this, d2so.org, and we'll get more information on that. And I've noticed this too, and Josh, you're heavily involved. I know that you give back and your time, your finances, everything else. But Ryan was just talking about when you see firsthand the effect of someone's life and think, we should do something.
20: Yeah.
18: And then it doesn't take long before that idea blows up because it's passion. Getting involved in that and seeing it firsthand, other than just sitting back going, "Oh, I'll give them $10," but getting involved, talk about how that impacts. And you know what? Probably impacts you as much as it impacts anybody else.
20: Oh yeah, it feels good to be a part of something like this. I never got a chance to meet Danny. The Mapes family became really good friends. We lived almost next door to each other over in the Lights when my wife and I were dating, and we had them out to the cabin for New Year's in 2021, and they kept trying to get a hold of their brother, and they couldn't get a hold, and they felt like something was wrong, and sure enough, they found out the morning of New Year's Eve that he had passed, and it was a really difficult moment. We were there for it, and I could see how much love they had for this guy, and the impact that he had on the people that he instructed. He was, like Brian said, had spina bifida, but it didn't stop him from being one of the most effective golf coaches in Orlando. He was a guy who was beloved, who taught people how to play the game, and so they felt like this was the perfect opportunity to sort of keep that spirit alive. What Danny did, he didn't let his disability stop him. And I think that's one of the great things about this is you see where all this money is going. It goes right back into the Fargo Public Parks, the golf courses, and we bought five of these things, and you know, Chris and Kelly Mapes have done a beautiful job of creating this thing. And it's a lot of fun, by the way. It is a lot. This tournament is so much fun.
18: That is, they've got goals. Obviously, when you put things together, you have goals. You can shoot for the moon, and we're going to raise this, we're going to do that. I know that you have goals for 26, I think like $50,000, I think is the
20: goal. $100 million.
18: That's the goal.
20: $100 million.
18: So let's see if we can do that.
20: No pressure, Fargo. No pressure.
18: D2SO.org is Ryan Gelder. Said Ryan Gelder, Josh Dumas. Mel in the fan studio, Jack Michaels, Derek Hansen with you today. The exercise equipment, even scholarships for athletes, Ryan and Josh, I think some of these benefits go, some of the finances go. So,
22: yeah, those golf carts that we talked about,
18: yep,
22: don't cost a thing for people to use. Some of the scholarships are to pay for the green fees to get onto the golf courses, so those are available. We've done adaptive equipment. We've partnered with a couple of organizations, one of them, EHP Performance. We have worked with them to buy equipment for their adaptive athletes, and those adaptive athletes have done nothing but grown. In fact, we have a couple of those athletes that compete at the national level, and it all started right here in Fargo. That's what's so cool about this money. Is it stays here? It stays in North Dakota. It's immediately seen, and that's maybe the best thing is the organization is out front of people, so you can see what it's doing, and it is building things right here in Fargo, and just making the inclusivity of what this does is so cool,
18: and the legacy that obviously lives on too. So through that is just awesome. I hope and we'll talk again before you go, and I know we want to knock a couple things out and your time is precious, so we want to keep you all day on this. Josh will tell us what the Vikings season record is going to be in the upcoming season, but
20: I think this is our year.
18: See, there you go, right there. What's it like blowing that horn?
20: Oh, it's incredible, but they should let you blow the horn. In fact, what they should do.
18: Talk to me.
20: It used to be, I did it way back when we were at the Met. Was it the Met? I forget where I did it. It was like 2012.
18: Yeah.
20: And you actually blew into it. You were assisted. It had like an amplifier, but now it's all automated.
18: Right.
20: I think they should make it an actual horn you got to blow.
18: And so before you could feel yourself blowing.
20: If you didn't do a good job, it wouldn't blow as loud. Now it kind of blows the same. I think they should bring back the gong show. And if you don't give it a good rip, you get booed. You get booed. And if you do a great job, they cheer you on.
18: I love that.
20: You know, put a little pressure on the horn blower.
4: Yeah, you can tell at U.S. Bank Stadium, they aren't really doing it now.
18: You're
4: right?
18: Sticking, you're putting your lips up there now.
4: Right,
18: is that it?
4: Exactly. Yeah.
20: But it is a cool ritual that they have there now. I'm a huge Vikes fan.
18: Obviously.
20: I'm actually excited about the Kyler Murray thing.
18: Yeah. The quarterback's room's got a little bit of everything, a little bit of youth in the up and coming. You got a little bit of Kyler Murray. You got still Carson, obviously,
20: Carson,
18: in there from that.
20: Who I still am a huge Carson Wentz fan. I felt like he played his heart out last year. He was injured offensive line.
18: Sent to the Lambs.
20: Yeah, they put him out there all right. It was rough, but he's a hell of a quarterback. Yeah. I think that he never really got his due for that, and you never know. We'll see.
18: Yeah.
20: But I do think that Kyler Murray might be, and JJ might be good. I think he just needs a little more time. But, Kyler Murray, number one overall pick, Heisman Trophy winner, but he was in Arizona.
18: Yeah.
20: Now he's with KOC, who's one of the best quarterback whisperers out there. So we'll see.
18: Yeah.
20: Is this kid as good as, is he going to get all that out of him?
18: If he has it in him, can Kevin get it out of him? And then can they utilize, they've got enough receiving core, like you said. I mean, they've got... some things going on. Derek, there is this, you're not going to find a bigger Vikings fan. So, I'm sure the Vikings fans are like, I don't know what would happen if the Vikings won a Super Bowl. Should I even bring that up? Knock on wood. I mean, would we just implode? Would that be it?
20: Yeah.
18: Is it over then?
20: I think the country's kind of rooting for us. There's a few teams that the country's secretly rooting for. The Bills might be one of them.
18: Yeah.
20: The Vikings are one of them.
18: Not
20: Browns,
18: bad.
20: Maybe.
18: Yeah.
20: Because we're always good.
18: Yeah.
20: We're just never quite good enough.
18: Yeah.
20: And it's frustrating. Oh, man, it's frustrating being a Minnesota fan of any sport, really.
18: We thought the Wolves, and then they were just, it was getting fatigued and all that. And, they were just, they were dinged up and injured. They were trying to give it all. And then, of course, the Western Conference, Oklahoma City is just a juggernaut. And San Antonio, Victor Wembanyama, did you ever think in our lifetime, and Josh and I are in the neighborhood here, I'm older than you are, but that.
20: Not much.
18: Well, a little bit. Victor Wembanyama.
20: We have the same birthday, by the way, everybody.
18: November 14th.
20: He and I were born in the same hospital on the same day.
18: And I still say it's Trinity Hospital. Now, Mom passed away. I would have called her right now and said, Marge, was it Trinity?
20: I'm pretty sure it was St. Joe's.
18: I might have to do some checking on that, Josh.
20: It changed to Trinity.
18: You think in the 70s?
20: Late 70s, early 80s, I think.
18: Golly.
20: Doesn't matter.
18: That was it. Josh Duhamel, Jack Michaels, and Condoleezza Rice. If you ever play the birthday game, and, that's who else we share our birthday
20: Travis
18: with.
20: Travis Barker.
18: And Travis Barker. Yeah. I see we got a call, but I, you know,
20: Peter,
18: what?
20: Peter Warburton.
18: Yeah, right.
20: Yeah.
18: I'm going to do some double checking on that. Appreciate. I Googled, just because knowing RG, Ryan Gellner was coming in and Josh was coming in, and it's great to have Josh. You've heard, probably heard Josh on the Fan, obviously, with the Power Trip or with Barrero or certainly Common Man who follows this. So yesterday, I'm over at Newman Outdoor Field and getting ready, prepping for the baseball game. And really, I had a little spare time, and I got Josh coming in tomorrow. That'll be good. So I, you know, in this day and age of if you Google something, and now apparently it's AI, it's a whole new thing. So here's what I did.
20: What's about to happen?
18: Here's what I did, Josh. I Googled most famous. You know, I mean, North Dakota's produced a lot. I mean, Virgil Hero, Williston, Grand Forks. I mean, we can go through the list of, you know, Darren Erstad. We used to Chris Coast. My goodness, I'm with everybody. Mm-hmm. There's a lot of, you know, Dale Brown. There's a lot. So I
20: Lawrence
18: Googled
20: Welk.
18: Lawrence Welk, Strasburg. I Googled, simple Google, most famous people from, and then the state. So I tried to think the comparable states, North Dakota, South Dakota, I think Alaska. So I was Googling this just to see what would come up.
20: What came up?
18: There's North Dakota. Who is number one on that list? Josh Duhamel.
20: No kidding.
18: Now
20: then Wiz Khalifa.
18: Let's play this. That's what came up. It's a hip list.
5: Also a Minot guy.
18: It's also a Minot guy.
20: Wow, Minot Air Force Base. He went to Memorial.
18: So that's you
5: know, Phil that's Jackson. I mean, that's pretty.
20: I don't think he likes North Dakota as much as I do, though.
18: I don't think Wiz. With all due respect, black and yellow, black and yellow. All due respect, but that's those are how they came up in names. So. If we were having a top three battle between North Dakota, South Dakota, and I think I included Alaska, most famous people, I think North Dakota went. I think South Dakota's in play, Josh. Do you see what came up in order?
20: Bob Barker? Brock Lesnar, Cheryl Ladd.
18: That's not a bad three.
20: January Jones, Mary Hart.
18: Not a bad three, but at North Dakota, I think it came out Josh Duhamel number top.
20: Phil Jackson
18: and Phil. I mean,
5: that's pretty good.
18: That's not bad. What was Alaska? Was the Sarah Palin? I think there was
20: let's see. Bob Ross.
18: Bob Ross, the painter.
20: He's amazing. I love Bob Ross.
5: He's still alive.
20: No, he passed away. Left.
18: Yeah, he's gone.
20: He taught me a lot about painting, though.
18: So yes, he did. Or resting. It was something you could. You put on and get a little.
20: It really did. I would actually put that on. I'd put that on for my son. He'd go to sleep.
18: Give me peace.
20: There's something so calming about it.
18: You're right. My daughters were raised on Barney the Dinosaur. Almost made me want to run through a wall after a while.
20: You know what else is a good thing to put you to sleep? Neon Moon by Brooks and Dunn.
5: Oh, that'll do it.
20: Yeah, it's like a lullaby. And you might find me at any random bar in Fargo singing karaoke. That's my go-to.
18: The Neon Moon. I wish I could. Do you sing? I mean, you're obviously.
20: I sing. I don't sing well.
18: Do you play anything?
20: No. No. Well, no.
5: I'll be looking forward to the Lake Bars maybe for that one. If karaoke coming out, do that.
18: Dancing in and out of the moon.
5: I'll join you.
20: The sun goes down on my side of town. A lonesome feeling.
18: Look at that. That's what happens when a couple of Scorpios born on November 14th. we'll get back to that thing. But Josh, any projects coming up other than diaper shopping? Any projects coming up?
20: I got
18: Josh
20: little girl, Roca De Leon, just showed up a few days early.
18: Well,
20: we got a few extra days with her, which is great.
18: By the way, Josh, I don't want to cut you off here. Beautiful name.
20: Oh, thank you.
18: Story? Or you and
20: well, De Leon, her name was going to be De Leon, and that was going to be it all the way through because that's a name that goes way back in Audra's family.
18: Got it.
20: But we just felt like it was going to be too much explaining. It's two words. Yeah.
18: The reference to Florida, Fountain of Youth. You'll probably get a lot of that.
20: You know,
18: De Leon. But Rocha.
20: But Rocha, it just kind of came to me, and we'd go back and forth all the time. What are we going to name our baby? What are we going to name her?
18: One of the best things about being a parent,
20: yeah,
18: by the way.
20: Yeah, it's fun. And so I was sitting on a plane on my way back to Fargo, I think. I can't remember if I was flying back to L.A. or Fargo. And I just texted, and I had this idea, Rocha.
18: Yeah.
20: What do you think about Rocha? R-O-C-C-A. And I think I was thinking, I took a lot of art history in college at Minot State, and I remember there was a period called the Rococo, and I always liked the name of it, and I started pontificating on that, and I thought, Rocha. And that was it. It Audra, has no other significance other than that.
18: Through a text or call and Audra's initial reaction?
20: She liked it. You know, and she's a tough audience when it comes. She's very particular, but we have very similar tastes in names we like. So it wasn't a lot of arguing, but she got the final say. She said, I think that's her name. And that's how it came to be.
18: It's amazing. Derek and I were talking before you guys came in today, and I said, you know, it is amazing. You know, we kind of brag in North Dakota, but you mentioned Lawrence Welk and the stars. We can go down the list of everybody, you know, athletes and actors and Peggy Lee and Angie Dickinson and, you know, all this, everything in this small, whatever we are, 600,000 people, 700 in North Dakota. So in Minot, North Dakota, was that it for you, John? Was that I'm in middle school and a movie turned me or a person turned me onto this and I want to be, because I know after Minot State, you're an educated guy at Minot State, went out to California. I know modeling hit, soap operas hit, opportunities hit, career takes off. You're in all this stuff, but what was the genesis of, this is what I'm going to do? I mean, if you can recall.
20: You know, I've been doing this now for over half of my life, which is crazy. I feel like I just started. I think I always, as a kid, because there's not a lot of opportunity, you know, for stuff like this in North Dakota. They have a really good theater program in Minot, but I was always playing sports. And I wasn't really a part of it. But I think I always had a dream I could be cool to be in movies, you know, and I felt like I could do it. I was also a really emotional kid.
18: But it helps. It helps. I remember
20: my dad was like, hey, kid, nobody likes a crybaby.
18: Till that first Hollywood check comes.
20: I was so hyper-competitive, I would cry after a game. Right. I'd be like, dude, you got to quit, you know.
18: Emotion.
20: So I guess it was I don't know. It was just something that, it was a good outlet for me to, and I was always into art, you know, it was a art minor at Minot State. So I think it was a good creative outlet for me in a way to, and it's fun. You get to do things that you get to pretend to do things that you would otherwise get arrested for.
18: You know what I mean? You get paid for it.
20: Yeah.
6: Never thought of it that way. Yeah, that's pretty good.
20: It's like, you get, it's really fun. I haven't lost my love for it. Been directing now too, which is really fun.
18: That's the other thing I had for you. And for those that don't know, you know, and Josh DeMille, Ryan Kellner in here, we'll talk more too about that fundraiser before you go. But tell me, right or wrong on this, and maybe I'll get this right. So you did a lot of things, Josh, but the modeling aspect, and Ryan, you're familiar.
20: He's a male model.
18: You were a male. How long did that last at Little Flower School?
22: That one shoot.
18: One shoot.
22: I had to delete them all.
18: One shoot at the Little Flower
20: shoot. You can still find them online. On the dark web.
18: It's called
6: the dark web. So dark, I hope we don't have to see it. Yes.
18: It's an aquatic field called Fins on.
22: It was dial-up internet. I was experimenting. Josh has got some projects though. So
18: correct me if I'm wrong. So Josh DeMille, you're out there. It's taking us. You were modeling and you win a. I think it was an international model.
20: IMDb. No, not IMDb. International.
18: You took first place.
20: I did.
18: Do you remember who took second?
20: Yes.
18: Tell everybody.
20: At the time, it was Chris Kutcher. Shortly after, I changed his name to Ashton Kutcher. Yeah.
6: Oh, yeah.
20: It was that was my moment to really skyrocket.
18: That was it.
20: But nothing happened after that. He did. He skyrocketed right to fame. He got that 70s show. He did a thing with Calvin Klein and a bunch of stuff. I win the thing and I don't get anything. I don't even get an agency out of it.
18: What's up with that?
20: I don't know. So I was bitter and I was really bitter about it.
18: As you probably should.
20: But I guess it lit more of a fire and we laugh about it. And whenever I see him now, we have a good laugh about it. It was like a real life Zoolander. We're a couple of
18: a couple of boys in LA.
20: We walk. I was like a pageant. I had a swimsuit. I was walking up and down this thing. It felt like, and when I won it, you know, there was. They say,
7: you know, live your life with no regrets. This one might have been. But so there was, the word was, it was between this kid from Oregon, I can't remember his name, yep, and somebody else, and then Chris Kucher, and that was the buzz. And so we're like, ooh, is that true? Sure enough, we do all.
18: Well, the competition in that, you mentioned Swimson. I'm not going to get too deep in the woods here, but you're not walking like the Victoria's Secret.
7: Well,
18: girls,
7: no,
18: right?
7: But, you know,
18: you're just, what are you just?
7: It's not that, it's not that far removed.
18: Are you carrying a dumbbell?
7: Talk about some archival video footage, dude. It's embarrassing. I had a low plunging shirt.
18: Will Rocha see it in 18 years?
7: I'm sure
18: this
7: she
18: is
7: will.
18: What your dad was.
7: I'm sure she will.
18: Okay.
7: But anyway, when I win this thing, it goes third runner up, second runner up, first runner up, and then it's me and Ashton sitting there, and they say his name, and I win this thing, and you may as well have thrown a sash on me, and a crown, lifted me up, and
18: speaking of emotions,
7: it was unbelievable. But you know, it was my first time in New York City, and I won this thing. It was the first time I really won anything.
18: Oh, so that was in New York, not L.A.
7: It was in New York. My first time in New York.
18: So the logic here would be that you were just first pick taken in the National Football League. My career's taken off. Where do I sign for the multi-millions?
7: Right. No,
18: that wasn't.
7: No, it was a good four or five years until anything sprung. But it was, it was. It's part of my story, I guess.
18: I love it. Internally, one more for Josh. It's not often you get Josh, and it's grateful to have. But if you're going to write a movie and direct a movie and look inwardly to, and you have a lot of things, and your state means so much to you, so there's probably there's maybe some stories out there that haven't been tapped yet. I know that I just watched doing Red Hawks. We're on the bus a lot, so I'm Netflixed all. I've seen everything. Yeah. I can't do any more Ozark or Forensic Files or now the presidents are going on. Yeah. So it's like Grant and Washington and Roosevelt and all that. Now we get the library out of my door. Is there anything untapped that's swimming around in your brain internally about the Peace Garden State that?
7: Well, you know, I've actually talked to Burgum about this. I've talked to Kramer and Hoven. I would love to get some kind of a film commission here, like they have in some of these other states, where they incentivize productions to come. I think it would be a great way to get to bring money to some of the smaller communities.
18: Sure.
7: You know, they come and spend. You know, put a lot of people to work, fill up the hotels.
18: It impacts the town.
7: It really does, especially the smaller communities. And I think that there's so many great stories to tell about North Dakota. I really do. Not just like out on the plains in the middle of winter. I mean, there's not many places you could
18: oil boom taking off.
7: Yeah, you know, those are all great stories too. But also, there's so many great little downtowns. It's so Americana. You know, I feel like we could do a lot of stuff in that realm. Whether it's period stuff from, you know, you drive downtown. I don't know. Devil's Lake,
18: right?
7: Even Fargo's got a great downtown.
18: Yeah,
7: you know, it's almost like a walk through time. So I feel like you could shoot period movies. You could do stuff that's, you know, cowboy stuff. You could do, you know, there's a lot of different things we could do. We don't have oceans and mountains and stuff, but there's a lot of stories to be told for sure.
18: Badlands alone with some of that.
7: Oh my God.
18: I can't imagine the cost of this. You know, for those of us that aren't familiar with that, because the layperson will say, "Well, I got a great idea for a movie."
7: Oh yeah, I get a lot of those.
18: And then I'm going to grab Cheryl Ladd, and I'm going to grab, you know.
7: A lot of times they are good ideas. It's just hard to get stuff made.
18: That's the question.
7: Know? It really is. It's a miracle that anything gets made.
18: Yeah.
7: You know, we have a production company that that we do branded content stuff, but we also have a Dakota Media is the company we do. You know, we've worked with Shields and 3M and Bobcat and a lot of companies from around here, but also like a scripted TV and movie company called Dakota Kid. And so, you know, it's a miracle that anything gets made. You get told no 100 times before you get told yes.
18: How frustrating is that?
7: It's just part of the game.
18: How frustrating, and I think, for your knowledge, to know that, no, this is it. This is good.
7: Yeah.
18: Trust me, that.
7: Yeah, you know. And
18: almost like an athlete. I can play.
7: You got to be able to sell the idea, you know. And that's one thing I've gotten pretty good at. I've been told no so many times, maybe out of desperation. I've learned how to sell them a little bit better. But, you know, it's been, in order to get anything done or in order to have any kind of longevity in this business, you got to be able to take no and get back up, dust yourself off, and get back in the saddle, because you get told no
20: 100 times before you get said it.
3: Great stuff today.
8: And as Jack was asking you, so I'm dying because Ransom Canyon, is there a season two coming?
20: July 23rd, yes. That comes out. July 23rd. Yeah.
8: Say hi to my Hollywood crush there, Minka.
20: Oh yeah. Minka's a little hottie, yeah. No doubt.
8: No doubt. Friday Night Lights is the first time that was like wow.
20: She's 45 years old and looks better than ever.
8: I know, she's amazing. Yeah.
20: So. We got her on the Gatlin program.
3: I watched. Nice. And forgive me because I'm 107, but I've watched a couple things. This Julianne, is it pronounced Huff?
20: Huff, yeah.
3: I always thought talented, and I saw you with, what was the one that...
20: Safe Haven.
3: That's it.
20: Yeah.
3: Terrific. Nice story.
20: Yeah.
3: Nice story.
20: Yeah, it was. That was a fun movie to shoot, too.
3: And she went on to, what a cruise where he played the rock and roll guy, it was almost...
20: Rock of Ages.
3: That's it. Yep. And I think she was in that. Mm-hmm. And I think that was probably after Safe Haven, or was that before...
20: I think it was just before Safe Haven came out.
3: One of the two. Yeah. But yeah, that's so we want
20: to
3: ask you.
20: Oh, I actually went to that, and you can look this up. I went to that because I knew we were going to be working together, and she had this movie coming out, so I was going to go support. And I was like, you know what I'm going to do? I'm going to dress like an 80s hairband.
3: Of course you did.
20: I put a wig on. I borrowed a scarf and some tight pants, and I went in there and committed 100%. So if you look up Josh Duhamel, Rock of Ages premiere, you'll see.

0: You know, that guy you're looking at, and this is radio, obviously. There's a story with that guy right there, Josh. Man. Finds himself in Epping, North Dakota, randomly.
1: Yeah, there you go. And Tad Hamilton, too.
0: That's right.
1: There you go.
0: That's right. Ryan Gellner, Josh DeVell, D2SO. This is about, you know what, and the biggest thing on this, obviously, the funds raised, the equipment needed, and you mentioned making someone just feel normal. And you mentioned Hunter Pinky, who's just an inspiration all over
1: the great guy.
0: Planet right now.
1: Well, yeah.
0: His time is tough to get to. You see him talk to these colleges and just lighting up a room. And when Hunter comes out here, I'm like, show me how you get in your truck now, Hunter, after that. And I saw him a week after his accident. We were on the road with basketball and then saw him on that. And like his mind, like it didn't take long. And it's like, this is my path now. Yeah. But for those that, and for Hunter, obviously, with the paralyzation, but he continues to go on. But these folks and adaptability and equipment needed and just to feel back normal doing things that you love. That's what this is all about, isn't it, Josh?
1: Exactly. It's a chance for, you know, just because they have a disability doesn't mean they don't have that same competitive fire, you know, and this is a great opportunity to give them the chance to get out and play.
0: Yeah.
1: The game that, you know, so many of us love to play. And other things too, you know, it's not just golf, but, you know, a lot of our funds go toward, you know, buying these very expensive adaptive carts for golf.
0: I can't imagine the cost, by the way, on those.
1: I don't know. What is the exact cost?
0: You know, Ryan? I mean, you guys, Josh is at the New Gold, $100 million, I think I heard. Yeah, so that might be able to get a couple.
2: Yeah, I think one cart is upper $45,000, $50,000 just for the cart.
0: Think about that.
2: It's pretty crazy.
0: Yeah. So, I mean, that is it. The event itself, and Ryan,
1: bless June 16th.
0: Thank you.
1: Rose Creek Golf Course here in Fargo. Come out, sign up to play, come out and watch,
3: volunteer,
1: donate a little money if you can.
0: If I got four buddies right now and we want to get a team together.
1: Yep.
0: Yeah. With D2SO.org, sign up.
1: Yep. D2SO.org to sign up. Looking for more teams,
0: if I'm a business, I want to sponsor a hole.
1: For sponsors would be great. You know, all this money goes right back. I actually charge quite a bit being here today. You know, the majority of the money goes to me. I'm kidding.
0: You're the brand manager of 740 The Fan.
4: I'm starting to sweat here.
0: I know what we're paying Ryan, but what are we?
1: No, all the money goes back into the Fargo Park, public parks and public golf courses, which is, you know, and it's fun to, you know, if you're going to be a part of something, you want to see actual benefits from it. And this is like, there's a direct connection from the money we raise to the equipment that we're able to buy.
0: They've already this event, and it's the fourth or fifth, you say the fifth annual or
1: yep,
0: the
1: fifth.
0: Okay. And I think you've already with already this getting off the ground and rolling, you mentioned the success, but I think you've already purchased a handful,
1: five of them, right?
0: Yeah. So, I mean, we keep this going. Yeah. Let's double that. Yeah. See if you can't double that and move on that. So that is that's great. And the Mapes family, obviously, they're probably very humbled by this, but also.
2: I think you're golfing this year, I think.
3: Yes, that's the plan.
2: So, I mean, let's get some sponsors lined up. I'll volunteer Josh to golf a couple holes with a couple of sponsors. I think Hunter is back golfing again this year. Hunter Pinky, I think, is golfing in the tournament this year. It's such a fun tournament. If you don't golf tournaments, this is the one to golf.
0: And if you do, such a nice
2: Yeah, course. And if it's you do golf tournaments, this is also the one. There's going to be music. There's going to be a lot of fun. Almost every hole has some sort of gimmick. There are holes where you have to hit a ball out of one of these adaptive carts, so you get the feeling on that. There's unique hole-in-one holes. There's all sorts of things where it's just fun.
1: There's a kissing booth. Ryan's going to sit in a kissing
0: booth. That's what I thought this year.
1: We raised a lot of money last year in that kissing booth, didn't we, Ryan?
0: That's what I thought was right.
2: When I signed up for this, I had no idea I would be the one to get picked on, but right. I mean, I'd be willing to do a kissing booth. You're not against it.
4: You know, if you get Mink up here, I got a lot of. I mean, I'll take all my savings up there for that one.
0: All right, if Josh can guess these top songs of 1990, I'm assuming that's probably the neighborhood of graduation.
1: Yeah, 91.
0: Okay, time out. If Josh can guess

0: These Ryan, you'll have to have a kissing booth at this thing. The Billboard.
1: Are we playing them? Do we need headphones? What are we doing?
0: No,
1: here?
0: I'll just throw it to you. The number one song of 1991, Bryan Adams. Everything
2: I do for you.
0: He's one for one. If he gets three more, Ryan, you're in the kissing booth there. CC Music Factory, gonna make you sweat. Everybody.
2: Everybody dance now.
0: He's two for two. Paula Abdul, Rush.
2: That's
0: it. Yep. Three for three. Yeah.
2: Oh, three for three. Get ready.
3: I think I dance all
1: hold
3: those
1: on.
3: Songs.
1: Rush.
2: Put on the chapstick there.
0: Yeah, rush,
1: I
0: want
1: to dance with somebody.
0: Paula Abdul.
1: I want to feel the heat with somebody.
0: I do this with the crew at the at Newman all the time. It's hits on them. Color Me Bad. I want to
2: sex you up.
0: Bang. Four for four. How deep can he go? EMF. One word. You're Ouch.
4: Unbelievable.
0: Ryan Young, now he's answering his own kissing booth questions on this. And then Extreme. Kind of a ballad from Extreme.
3: Oh, yeah, I know this one.
2: I know.
0: More.
2: What? Are you going to give me any clue?
4: One word?
0: More.
3: No, it's more.
2: Words. More than words.
3: Yes.
4: You were.
2: More than words.
0: You were listening to.
3: Well, see, Josh and I graduated the same year.
0: Oh, so yeah, you guys.
3: So that was kind of a lot of those said you were kind of our early freshman year of college. Actually,
2: yeah.
3: A lot of those.
2: Color Me Bad was definitely my freshman year.
3: Yeah.
0: I love the gamut of which we can have and having Josh in here and Ryan, and you got to go because I know you're probably going to have a sandwich here in a minute.
1: No, I got a text message from the director of the golf tournament that said kissing booth. Hilarious. No.
0: See, the fan.
1: I think he knows it's a joke. I hope he knows it's a joke.
0: The fan is reaching out. It's almost like a Revenge of the Nerds with Betty Childs kind of reference right there on the selling of the pies at the. Sorry. I'm stuck in the 80s, by the way. Last but not least, best music for movies, music, and sports.
2: Best what?
0: Best decade. Combine now of movies, music, and sports. What decade is the best? If you combine all those, where some one might be higher than other, but an overall best decade for movies, music, and sports.
2: I'm going to go with the 70s.
0: You had the Big Red Machine in baseball. You had Jaws Steelers. Came out and
2: Jaws,
0: Steelers.
2: Music was great, but I would argue also the 90s were pretty good. Music was good in the 90s.
0: I usually go to bat for the 80s, but people have come back with movies in the 90s.
2: Yeah. The 90s, it's sneaky, but and if you look at
0: Jordan
2: whether it's country, rap, rock and roll.
0: Country.
2: Grunge was the birth. It's when grunge came about.
3: Yeah.
2: There's a lot of good music from the 90s.
0: Nirvana.
2: Hip-hop.
3: That 1984 box office is so hard, though. The movies are so huge that year.
2: Yeah,
3: so.
2: Well, that's the movie industry was so different then.
3: Right, 100%. Yeah.
2: It's very different now than it was then. It's going to be hard to...
3: Yeah, you're not going to have Karate Kid, Ghostbusters, and all those things in the same year, probably, with all the huge movies that year. That was unreal.
1: Yeah. And I think,
3: Beverly Hills Cop.
1: I think modern sports, I think about...
0: Do you think now?
1: Well, maybe not quite now, but I think... And I hate the Yankees, but A-Rod and that Yankees run. You had Shaq and the Lakers, who were absolutely dominant with Kobe. And that sports run, even though I do not like either of those teams, that was pretty good stuff. Yeah. I don't know about movies from the late 90s.
0: I mean, some movies are cash grab movies because we're just going to rip it out.
2: Oh, yeah.
0: And if
2: Transformers 5.
0: If you're an actor that's getting paid.
3: Hey.
0: John's
3: you got to
0: like,
3: do what you got to do.
2: We're doing it for the love of the art.
0: That's right. residuals, you see those come in?
2: I saw
0: someone like, are you still getting checks? But the checks are a dollar.
2: Yeah, they're not as much as people think. Right. Residual checks. Transformers has been pretty good.
0: Yeah.
2: I mean, the real residual money is like Friends, Seinfeld.
0: That's,
2: you know, those are the
3: syndication,
2: ones that they just keep playing, you know.
0: Man alive.
2: Those friends, they're still making a ton of money because those just play all day, every day.
0: That's great stuff. I love the segment. Good job, RG.
2: Yeah, thank you.
0: Glad you text me.
2: Thanks for having us.
0: Josh Duhamel, can't thank him enough for stopping by. Ryan, this is an outstanding event, as you guys talked about. Dare to stand out. Go to d2so.org. On that is as the guys were saying, if you want to take part in it, golf in it, kiss in the Stacey Jacks booth.
1: feel like a walk-up song is probably needed for that. I'm trying to figure out what would get everyone else in the mood. Because
2: More Than Words by Extreme.
0: That's right.
2: No, I want to sex you up by Color Me Bad.
0: That's right. That's right. That's it. But get in there, take advantage, and be a blessing on someone. We'll take a quick time out. We'll come back with more. Josh, good to see you, buddy. You too, happy birthday early.
2: Thank you.
0: Ryan, too. As always, to the family. It was great to see Lola a couple weeks ago. Not looking strong, so fantastic.
1: Thanks, Jack.
0: Thanks, RG. More next. Jack Michaels Show with Derek Hansen, Josh Duhamel, Ryan Kellner, and 740 The Fan.
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10: Got to spend some time today giving a nice light on an outstanding event, Dare to Stand Out Golf Classic, Tuesday, June 16th at Rose Creek Golf Course in Fargo. It is the 4th annual golf tournament and really has, and as Ryan Kellner and Josh were talking about, becomes really one of the most meaningful and fun charity events in the region. And whether it be community leaders, businesses, athletes, families, you, me, your normal walk of life, This and all those dollars. This is the key on that, because in charities, where every dollar raised, boom, goes right to help make, you know, local golf courses more accessible or adaptive fitness equipment, whatever. So the need is there, and so awesome. Good to have Josh in here. That's he must work out.
11: Yeah, I mean, it was very humbling to have it. So, yeah, we graduated the same year, and then I look at me and I look at him. I'm like,
10: that's right.
11: That's where we're at.
10: It's good to have normal
11: people. I'm working
10: at it. It's such a Midwest, too. Someone that's been around, done a lot, and then it just comes back, resides, and plugs into the local community, genuinely does. That's really good.
11: So, well, and the fact that we've run into so many people, you run into him on the street here in Fargo or at the Lakes area, and he's just so down to earth with everyone. He is the genuine article for sure.
10: That's why people like the area. You know, that's why they do it. Derek, busy week. Tomorrow, by the way, congratulations, you know, the Spuds, you know, we had Greg Salvable on yesterday. The Spuds got through their first one there. Now they got that St. Michael Albertville coming up tomorrow. So the section tournament's going on in Minnesota. I know, you know, Barnesville fell a little bit there. But you know what? Everybody maybe even work through their wrestlebacks, what I call wrestlebacks in tournaments. It's just a nice way to explain.
11: In baseball.
10: It's
11: I
10: a
11: like
10: nice
11: it.
10: Way to explain coming back through yeah. double. Instead of double elimination, I just call them wrestlebacks. Yeah. But tomorrow, my goodness, there's the 1, 2, 3, 4, 5 state tournaments that I know of in the state of North Dakota beginning tomorrow in the quarterfinal round. So whether you're at Jack Brown Stadium there in Jamestown, or you're at the South Hill Complex in Minot, or Corbett Field in Minot, or you're at the Sanford Soccer Complex in Bismarck, or you're in Jamestown's got 2. If you're in Jamestown, Minot, or Bismarck tomorrow, there's probably a state tournament happening tomorrow.
11: So yeah, they cram a lot in this week, don't they?
10: Amazing.
11: Man, I'm making emails from Tom Mix like crazy saying all the events going on.
10: I just learned too, Derek, and you know, you taught school in Minnesota. And I know that Minnesota always seemed like it just forever went school, didn't went into June, deep into June. I always felt a little sorry for the my friends in Minnesota that they're like, oh, you're still in school. But Fargo school's still going on, Derek. I learned that this morning.
11: They have a lot more breaks, like spring breaks and stuff, than the smaller schools do, and that's kind of why.
10: But, okay, gotcha. Connor Prelip going tonight for the Minnesota Twins. Let's see. You get tonight. You know, you swept Boston, you've split the first two in the south side of Chicago. Boy, you get tonight and you start this 10-game road trip, 6-1. Are you kidding? Or somewhere in that neighborhood, right? Somewhere 5-1.
11: They're entertaining right now. I mean, it's amazing.
10: Coming together. And for the Red Hawks, hope you get out to Newman. Tonight is Fix It Forward race night, where everybody coming to the ballpark today, I don't think I'm speaking out of school here, everybody that gets into Newman tonight that comes out gets a ticket to the races. So you might want to do that. And then tomorrow night is River Valley Fair Night at Newman. So, and hopefully the Red Hawks can bounce back after last night's game. Big thanks to Ryan Gunner. Thank you, buddy, for stopping by. Josh DeMel, tremendous human being. Congratulations to he and I on the new baby, Roca de Leon. But thank you, Josh, for stopping by. Go to the website. Find out more, d2so.org. Common Man coming up next on 740 The Fan.
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22: Hey, that was funny.
23: I always love that one.
22: Funny stuff, huh? It never stops, does it? It never changes. Same thing, day in, day out. But the people seem to like it. We had another nice report card for April. Smell of success. It's actually my lunch. Some leftover ribeye and a little leftover chicken. You know, when people do a surf and turf, I'm having a turf and coop and chicken coop. Hey, let's do 5, 3, 4.
21: Time now for 5 questions. Well, actually 3, but 5 sounds like more than 4. 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Question number 1.
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24: Crack out a home run, shout a hip, hooray! 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
25: The Twins beat the White Sox 5-3 in 11 innings last night in Chicago. Brooks Lee hit a 3-run double in the 11th. Joe Ryan gave up just 2 runs on 5 hits over 7 2/3 innings, striking out 9 with no walks, though he did give up a game-tying homer to Munetaka Murakami in the 8th. The Twins.
22: Did you practice that name?
25: I don't even know if I'm saying it correctly.
22: That's, it doesn't matter. It's perfect.
25: I did watch the highlight of his home run, and the Chicago guy called him Mune, so I assume that that's how you say the first part of his first name.
22: Okay, perfect.
25: Munetaka Murakami. The Twins snapped their 7-game losing streak to the White Sox. Common, what sticks out to you from last night's Twins win on the South Side?
22: What did stick out? There was something else I noticed about. It was a preposterous statement. Somebody said they nominated, is it Trevor Plouffe? Is he doing some analysis on the Twins?
25: He does.
22: Okay. Apparently he said there was a runner on third base for, who are we playing in this series?
25: The White Sox.
22: White Sox, that's right. And he suggested that the relief pitcher balk him home so he wouldn't be a distraction on third base.
25: Huh?
22: So balk, get him off third, so then he's not.
25: That makes zero sense.
22: Well, it doesn't make any sense if he really said it. Now, again, full disclosure, but if Trevor, if you're listening, which I know you're not, but if it gets back to you, I know it won't. But I'm just going by what somebody said.
25: And so then, I have a question for you.
22: Yeah, go ahead.
25: Maybe not a question, maybe a statement. If the run on third base doesn't mean anything, how is that a distraction?
22: Well, that's, yeah.
25: How would he be distracting you?
22: Well, that's it. That's the point. That's what the point is. And then I guess the next hitter got a hit and drove him in anyways, and then they got the next out after that, and the game was over. So I don't know how much of a distraction it is. But that's what I took from the game, is that we should have balked him home. That's sort of like the bit we do all
25: can
22: the
25: we
22: time.
25: Can we do an intentional balk instead of intentional walk?
22: Oh, I like that. Just go, you know, I'm going to
25: just tell the umpire, hey, just let him score.
22: Yeah, I'm going to try to, like, you know where I throw, but I don't really throw? That's right. Balk, yes. This is an intentional balk. I like that. Well, it's similar to, and you know, we've teased Kevin Gorg endlessly about keeping the scores, keeping the game scoreless as long as possible. And like I've said on the air, and I say this to Deuce, that means like if you have a wide open net, just miss it, right? You just, I'm going to miss the net because we do not want to score. And the same thing is, you know, intentional box, they should let them score, you know. So, yeah. But good for the Twins. You know, somebody sent me a text during the last segment, and it was baseball related. It says, Tenna and Common. Do you realize there are only 3 AL teams above 500? How can this be? Interdivisional baseball or interleague play is what it is. That's my only assumption. And
25: the other part is a lot of those teams under 500 are close.
22: Yes.
25: It's not like one's just absolutely tanking.
22: Right.
1: And you have like a team like Tampa Bay that's 16 games over 500, so that also.
22: Yes. So for those two reasons is why it is. And my guess is it's because they're all just terrible teams in terrible cities with terrible fans and terrible stadiums. I don't think these teams are just so good. They go back and forth and they take the best punch the other has to throw at them. I don't believe that, but maybe that's the case. But yeah, it is strange. And that's why we keep seeing those. I'm always amused by we're still like we haven't even hit June yet. We haven't been to the dog days of summer yet. Yet we still go. Twins they're a wild card team right now. And it's like, well, yeah, but right now the playoffs aren't starting right now. They're so far to go. Hell, they might be the division winner by the end of the season. But it really doesn't matter much right now whether you're a wild card team or not because things are going to change. I would think fairly dramatically between now and October.
21: Question number two. It's time now for multiple choice.
25: Which headline at ESPN.com would you most likely click on? A, Packers Jacobs out of jail, investigation ongoing. B, bipartisan college sports bill proposes salary cap. C, FIFA subpoenaed over World Cup ticket practices. D, smart hints SEC could leave NCAA if no CFP deal. E.
22: I didn't even understand what you just said there.
25: E. Source, Wemby warned for ditching reporters. F. Chiefs Kelsey joining Guardians ownership group. Or G. UNCW hoops coach nearly drowns during rescue.
22: Can you go to that?
25: The drowning?
22: Yeah, what the hell happened there? I didn't even see that headline.
25: Nicole Woods, UNC Wilmington's women's basketball coach, said she's lucky to be alive after being caught in a rip current while trying to rescue her 8-year-old nephew during a family beach outing last week.
22: Wow.
25: She took her two children, as well as her niece and nephew, both 8, to Wrightsville Beach on May 21st. Her nephew waded into the Atlantic Ocean when a wave knocked him under the water. Woods said she jumped in to help him, only to have the current start dragging both of them out to sea. Woods pushed her nephew above the surface so he could breathe before she lost consciousness.
22: Wow.
25: A rescue team pulled Woods and her nephew to shore. Paramedics performed CPR on Woods, then used a defibrillator. I can never say this word.
22: Defibrillator.
25: Defibrillator to revive her.
22: Trip, like fibbing.
25: Woods said she spent at least 24 hours on a ventilator before being able to breathe on her own.
22: Holy mackerel. And does it say anywhere in there? Do they know if she's going to be, everything's going to be just fine or? Loss of oxygen or anything that could.
25: She did not sustain any brain injuries.
22: Okay, that's good.
25: Has been given a clean bill of health. She's now recovering at home.
22: Well, you know what? I've read this. I'm not a very strong swimmer, Tenneby. I've recanted the tale on a number of occasions that when my dad put a pool in our backyard when I was in high school in Forest Lake, I learned to swim by just putting on one of those orange life jackets, the one they hand out at Gopher football games. And I put it on, I would jump into the swimming pool, and I just would swim. And then after doing that for 2 weeks, I took it off one time and said, I'm just going to do the same thing I was doing and pretend I have a life jacket on. It worked. Now, that doesn't make me a good swimmer. So I would never go out and swim into the ocean very, very far. But I'm told, and you've probably heard this as well, if a riptide starts to pull you out, you don't swim towards shore. You swim side. I don't know how that works, though. If you're not swimming, if you're getting swept out to sea, even if you're swimming along the coastline instead, aren't you still going to get pulled out to sea? But that's what they recommend. But I'm never going to have to worry about that because you're not going to see me out swimming in the ocean anytime soon.
21: Question number three.
2: Controversy.
3: I'm going to say something controversial.
21: It's time now for the controversial question of the day.
25: Common, if you could go back and redo 1 year of your life or add 20 years to your life, which would you choose?
22: Where's the intermission music?
25: Did you lose that now too?
22: No, I just said I couldn't find my button bar. Got it. Twenty years back, that would put me at 47.
1: No. But I don't know if it says to go back 20 years. It just said it would add 20 years.
22: Oh, add 20 years.
1: Yeah.
22: Yeah, but what if they add 20 years and 15 of them, I'm in an iron lung? You know?
1: Well, that's what it says. It depends on what quality of life that 20 is, right? Like if I'm going to die, let's say 85, and now I can just live till 105. I mean, I guess I would choose that, but I don't know what the quality of life is during that 20 years. Whereas if I was like Mark Rosen, where I'm just adding like 20 years where I feel like I'm 45, well, I would add that.
22: That's exactly right. There's like 15 years of my life that I don't even remember because I was under the influence of a whole galaxy of multicolored uppers and downers and screamers and laughers. So which of those 15 years would I choose to relive? I don't know, because those would be the ones I would. That's a good question. I think I'd take the 20 extra, I guess. Yeah, I think so.
2: And that's it for today's edition of Five Questions. Well, actually, three questions, but five sounds like more than four.
22: My guess is you have a rock rank for Rock Talk and Brian Oak locked and loaded.
1: Obviously.
22: Right? Beautiful. He joins us next. By the way, 534 brought to you by the Willow River Company. They have 10 arborists, 10 of them, that they are there, and they will give you a free inspection to say, this tree is good, this one ain't, take this one out, keep watering that one. They've done it for me. They removed a tree that was like 7/8 dead, had like one branch still sprouting leaves, not going to work. Took out a couple of others and then redid my whole landscaped area back there. It's just beautiful. And they walked me through how to water it when it's just been planted and it's beautiful and it's already sprouting leaves and it's great. They can do the same for you, I promise. WillowRiverCompany.com is the place to go. 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Stick around. 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
11: From the KFGO News Center, I'm Ryan Janke. The University of North Dakota is looking to expand its ability to pull minerals needed for electronics by building a refining facility at a coal mine. University leaders are asking for $50 million in grants from the Department of Energy to build a facility at the Falkirk coal mine near Underwood, north of Bismarck. The project has a total estimated cost of about $100 million. The Minnesota Department of Natural Resources will launch its new electric licensing system June 9th. Fish and Wildlife Division Director Kelly Straka says the new system will offer a lot of flexibility. Straka says people will still be able to go into their local shops and buy licenses in person. Congresswoman Angie Craig will officially file to run for the U.S. Senate this afternoon in St. Paul. The Democrat hopes to win the seat of retiring U.S. Senator Tina Smith in November. Craig is competing against Lieutenant Governor Peggy Flanagan for the Democratic Senate nomination. From the KFGO News Center, I'm Ryan Janke.
12: is this true? You have a podcast?
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12: Yes, I've heard
13: actually.
12: One award.
13: Yeah. Thank you. Thank you so much. And thanks to everyone who voted in the Minneapolis St. Paul Magazine poll for best locally produced podcast. I do. Just recorded episode 577 yesterday.
12: Well, who's coming?
13: Well, exactly. I am. Because it's hard to imagine that many have come and gone. But the legendary Suburbs, Minnesota Legends, joined me on the podcast to talk about their brand new live album. So totally worth checking that out. Hugo, always a good hang, the original drummer from the band, and Steve Price was there as well. 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Yeah, baby. 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
12: Merchandise.
13: Exactly. 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
12: Oh, it's nice to sell merchandise.
13: Well, and again, maybe no one will care, and maybe no one, we won't even sell a single can koozie. But if you want to at least look at what we've got available, it is over there at thebrianoakshow.com.
12: Barry, the art guy, would charge us a nominal fee. Us, me, Meat Sauce, and I for, you know, no money, no funny. Comedy,
13: right?
12: Floss, Sweat, and Tears. And so we didn't sell all of the one batch. We've had like three or four different iterations of t-shirts.
13: Right.
12: So we have these extra ones, and you know, I'm the brains of the operation, which is scary.
13: Brilliant.
12: I said, why don't we do this? We'll say buy one of the newer ones for 30. We'll sell you one of the other ones for $5 because we've already invested the money.
13: Yeah.
12: We're losing money, but it doesn't feel like you're losing money.
13: Well, yeah,
12: right?
13: But
12: you've already spent the money.
13: You're sitting on product that's not doing anything,
12: right.
13: So you might as well recoup some losses off of it.
12: So
13: that's actually not a terrible idea, Common. You are the brains of the operation.
12: Lucky. Yeah, Meat Sauce.
13: Lucky.
14: So I'm looking at the merch on your website. I really like the Indigo Girls fan club t-shirt you have.
13: Wow. Unbelievable.
14: That's a good one.
13: Unbelievable. No, the only thing trademarked in there is the name of the podcast. I don't have any other band merchandise, although you're giving me ideas. Maybe we could come up with some sort of
14: quick slip-in t-shirt with an X through it.
13: But like a cooperative deal where, you know, we start working with the Sarah McLachlans and the Indigo Girls of the world. I'm in.
12: I think you're either on to something or you're on something.
13: Probably, maybe both. There is always that possibility.
12: You know, here on Rock Talk, there's really no rhyme to reason what we talk about.
13: But correct.
12: Are you familiar with a website called Grunge?
13: No. Well, I'm familiar with the musical movement of grunge, but not grunge per se. No. What do you
12: grunge.
13: Got?
12: Grunge.com.
13: Okay. Well, and I'm guessing I have a vague idea of the kind of music they cover.
12: They do, but this is not grunge. This is Cat Stevens.
13: Really?
12: Who became Yusef
13: Islam.
12: Islam. Cat Stevens' best charting single in 1972 was originally just 40 seconds long.
13: Mm.
12: Morning is Broken. You're familiar with it,
13: right? I am.
12: Brilliant piece of work, by the way.
13: It's gorgeous. It's one of those songs that evokes what it's singing about so thoroughly that everyone knows this melody. Everyone.
12: Yeah, it says, one of the few songs Stevens recorded that he didn't originate. Morning is Broken was recorded for the musician's 1971 album Teaser and the Firecat. In a beautiful, touching, and gentle meditation, Stephen salutes the new day at dawn, showing thanks and praise for the chance to live life surrounded by casually wonderful and profound things like rain, dew, sunlight, and birds.
13: Very exactly. Simple,
12: very happy song, right? It's really good when you're smoking dope.
13: There's that.
12: So now it says, though, when he first did the song, he only had 40 seconds for the song. Here's what it says. Before he set out to record Teaser and the Firecat, Cat Stevens was lacking in material until he discovered Morning is Broken. I know all about lacking in material. Just go to a Flop, Sweat, and Tears show. he discovered Morning is Broken, a hymn written by English author and poet Eleanor Ferrion in 1931 to Bennesen, a Gaelic melody from the 1880s. Stephen said, it was quite a traditional song sung in the church, and I just did my own arrangement. The key figure in transforming Morning is Broken was Rick Wakeman.
13: What?
12: Part of the band Yes, with whom the keyboardist would record albums that define prog rock. Wakeman would flee his band to play keyboards with other mega successful artists, but he was in the studio complex when Stevens was trying to record Morning is Broken. Stevens asked for some piano pizzazz, but he needed more than that. He said, the only problem is, It's only 40 seconds long, which is a bit short for a single. This is what Wakeman recalled when he was at a speaking engagement.
13: Right.
12: Wakeman suggested that Stevens reprise the first verse, then repeatedly use Wakeman's majestic piano intro throughout, along with multiple key changes. Wakeman said, Cat Stevens stuck his vocals on top, and that was that. The official running time of Morning Has Broken was 3 minutes and 10 seconds, and it hit number 10 on the U.S. and U.K. charts. But he's, I got this.
13: Always learning. Long.
12: And it's just crazy how it's from some Gaelic church song he heard. He loved it, but he only had 40 seconds. He goes down the hall. There's Rick Wakeman recording for somebody else, says, can you help me with this? And Wakeman goes, yeah, I got an idea. Uh-huh. And they slap it together, and it's done just like that.
13: And they create an enduring, lifelong hit. Yeah, to think about heavy hitters like that, just popping them out all the time, and the inspiration for the song, I love that story, because you never know. You might hear a bird song. You might hear some sing-songy kid's voice. You never know where that next hook is going to come from, but you feel it, right? I mean, that's the reason we love music. There's that hook, there's that hit, and there it was, and then they just turned it into one of the most, you know, sort of inarguably beautiful songs of pop, Western pop culture.
12: In any male of my vintage who was looking for romance, you had a copy of a Stevens album somewhere, especially T for the Tillerman. You would have that because the gals, they really dug Cat Stevens and thought he was groovy.
13: Well, he was groovy. And other ones to go with, other than T for the Tillerman, Teaser and the Firecat, which you mentioned there, an absolutely crucial record. But he also did the entire soundtrack to the movie Harold and Maude. And in my humble opinion, a couple of his finest compositions are also on that soundtrack.
12: You don't have to like Cat Stevens, but you have to respect him.
13: I would agree with that.
12: Yeah.
13: Yeah.
12: You said you had you're the Grim Reaper.
13: I am the Grim Reaper.
12: When musicians or people in the music industry pass away, we always turn to you.
13: Well, I mean, that's how Rock Talk started. I would just make occasional visits whenever anybody of note would pass. So now I just kind of call them up for the week behind us. I got two of them, both noteworthy. Some would say groundbreaking and foundational. One is an absolute, people use the term all the time, but a true jazz legend, saxophonist Sonny Rollins. Collins died at the age of 95. And this is important even if you're not a jazz fan, because there are certain figures in music that were important, that are pillars of that particular style of music. When you think about jazz, he literally is mentioned in the same breath as Miles Davis, John Coltrane, Thelonious Monk, Charlie Parker, Dizzy Gillespie, just maybe not quite as much of a household name. You know all those jazz names. Well, Sonny Rollins should absolutely be on there. Foundational and improvisational jazz saxophonist, dead at the age of 95. And then one that I don't have it up in front of me right now, but this one will hit home for anybody who ever enjoyed a little old school hip hop. Legendary MC Rob Bass has passed on. Rob Bass, DJ Easy Rock. Tenny, you familiar with the song "It Takes Two"?
14: Yeah.
13: Yeah, I mean, that it just... It's one, exactly. It's one of those absolutely amazing party jams of all time. And Rob Bass has, in fact, sloughed off this mortal coil. R.I.P. Rob Bass.
12: May he rest in peace.
13: Absolutely. I do have a... where is it here? You know, I really... Shit, what was the George W. Bush quote? Maybe you've caught me unprepared. Maybe I'm not quite
12: as quite as quick on my feet as I once used to be.
13: Exactly.
12: Which I think speaks for a lot of us.
13: Well, it does. It does speak for love. Oh, I just wanted to mention, since I'm always talking about the end of life and famous musicians, thought I'd mention a couple of that started on this day. I lied again. These are other artists who died on this day. Apparently, the Grim Reaper runs deep in my blood. But legendary soul and jazz poet Gil Scott-Heron died on this day in 2011. Of course, we all know Whitey's on the Moon and the Revolution Will Not Be Televised. And Greg Allman, singer, keyboard, co-founder of the legendary Allman Brothers Band, died on this day in 2017.
12: He was married to Cher. The wedding was so short that the divorce papers were filed before the wedding pictures came out of the Polaroid. Hey-o!
13: That was a long way to get to the store.
12: Yeah, it really was.
14: Do the kids get that joke anymore? They know what a Polaroid is?
12: Polaroids are hip now with it.
14: They're back?
12: Now. Well, my oldest nephew, Alex Jr., was doing. He does artwork.
13: Yeah, there's a hipster niche of people out there. They brought back Polaroid processing and Polaroid film. And also Andre 3000, who sings Shake It Like a Polaroid Picture, born on this day in 1974.
12: My oldest nephew, who plays music, and he also is an artist. He had an art show at some local saloon, and I went there and I bought, he does these, I can't even describe, well, they're paintings, but they're acrylic. I'll show a picture, I have a picture on my phone, it's the coolest thing ever, and he did a picture of Pink Floyd.
13: Oh.
12: You know, and so I bought that. But then one of the gals there that he was hanging with had a Polaroid camera, and all she's doing is taking pictures. I have one. Yeah, here's a picture. Here's a picture. Yeah, because they've made a comeback.
13: They have, in fact.
12: I got a couple of other things I want to get to, and then, of course, we wrap up Rock Talk with Rock Rank.
13: Rock Rank.
12: Rock Rank. So we'll do all that and more here on Rock Talk with Common Tenneby and Ryan Oak on The Fan.
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5: 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Well, the Minnesota Twins tonight will try to take a 2-1 on the series with the Chicago White Sox. A 4-game set, split now at a game apiece. Minnesota getting a big bases-clearing double from Brooks Lee last night in the 11th inning. Twins win 5-3. Meanwhile, Fargo Moore and Redhawks looking to bounce back tonight. Game 2 of a 3-game series at home at Newman against the Lake Country Dockhounds. Patrick Wicklander on the mound tonight for the Redhawks. First pitch at 7:02. Game is yours here on 740 The Fan. It'll be busy tomorrow around the region in prep activity. Section baseball tournaments continue in Minnesota. And state softball AB, baseball AB, and girls soccer quarterfinals begin tomorrow across the state of North Dakota.
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1: And it's always nice to share some radio war stories with you, too, because you and I have both been done this for such a long time and know so many of the main people.
0: How many times do you think I told that story?
1: The one you just told me? Well, knowing you, hundreds. Your personality, hundreds?
0: Hundreds of times.
1: At least, yeah. No, but it's still fun, man. I mean, that's what we do. No matter what industry you work in, you tell war stories when you've been around as long as a couple of old dogs like us.
0: Now, you say you had one other, we have Rock Rank, and we also have... Fake deaths? No, what do we call them?
1: No. There was a death hoax.
0: Death hoax.
1: Yeah.
0: Death hoax.
1: No.
0: Death hoax.
1: Well, this one doesn't come up very often, thankfully. But apparently, over the weekend, someone went to the trouble of making a huge post, some sort of online, I don't know if it was a full-blown website or what, but detailing in apparently really vigorous detail about the death of legendary Bee Gees frontman Barry Gibb, the only surviving member of the three Bee Gees from that era of the Bee Gees. And over the weekend, it said dead at the age of 79, and apparently went on about his life and length. And so I don't know if someone was just writing it as practice for when he does die and just wanted to have their rough draft ready. But it went out, and then it was deleted within the day, but it had already been seen, and apparently it was enough to send ripples worldwide on the internet. Barry Gibb, alive and well. According to his family, he is, quote, healthy, happy, and living life at his Miami area home. End quote, despite the false death reports.
0: Not only that, I think he's also wealthy and wise, too.
1: Yeah, I think he's probably doing tan, rested, and ready.
0: Well,
1: he's good.
0: I think that happens all the time. That's kind of a new thing that people like to do. It's awful, but people will do it because this was 6-8 months ago. Deuce goes, hey, did you hear Lem Barney? He was a defensive back for the Detroit Lions. He's like 80 years old. He also was a background singer on a Marvin Gaye, I think, on the song What's Going On.
1: Always learning.
0: Yeah. So
1: you're telling me there was an NFL player.
0: Oh, it said Lem Barney is dead at 80.
1: Right.
0: And it's like, wow, you know, and it's like I'm looking up and I'm showing Deuce highlights of Lem Barney because I had two favorite athletes growing up, Al Kaline of the Detroit Tigers, Lem Barney of the Detroit Lions. Then all of a sudden, about 6 hours later, they go, no, Lem's alive. Yeah. And that happens frequently now where people

0: Gibb is still very much alive and well.
1: A couple of other notes in the music world. AI copyright lawsuit. Sony Music filed to add more than 30,000 copyrighted recordings to its generative AI lawsuit against Udio?
0: Sure, I don't know.
1: Whoever that is.
0: I don't know who that is.
1: So I think what's happening there is, like, we've run into that here and in the radio business. You know, you ASCAP, BMI, you pay licensing fees, so the people who write those songs, they get paid for them when they get played. The more they get played, the more they make. It's called mailbox money.
0: Well, and that's why we don't right now for Rock Talk play the music live to, when we're talking about specific songs or artists, because it requires a level of expense that's considerable.
1: Well, we could play it if we didn't podcast
0: right,
1: the shows.
0: Right, but that's the thing, radios, is the online part of it.
1: Yeah, so that because of the podcast. And I don't blame the company. I don't think the company's using it. Really? So you want us to play millions and millions of dollars so Common can do a Dylan duet once a week? Sorry, we're not paying that kind of money. And so they don't. And so if we ever have, like when we do montages on Mondays and Fridays during the football season, that segment just doesn't go on the podcast.
0: Okay, well, I mean, and again, because the licensing for, you know, terrestrial radio broadcast is very different. No one's still really figured out the online thing, and there's a ton of gray areas. And for a corporation the size of iHeart, it just makes sense to avoid those gray areas, because if you find yourself in the wrong part, you know, the wrong neighborhood or the wrong alley in that, it's the expense is beyond considerable.
1: How's this for a halftime show?
0: What do you got?
1: World Cup, right?
0: Yeah,
1: soccer?
0: Yeah.
1: Madonna. Is it Shakira? And BTS are rumored to be headlining the World Cup final halftime show.
0: This makes perfect sense. I mean, it covers the whole globe. You're talking all about all of those artists with global reach. And BTS, with their comeback after their compulsory South Korean military service, and now they're back. They were the biggest band on the planet going into it. Then they're gone for 2 years. Now they're back, and the momentum there, all of this makes sense. Madonna's legacy, and Shakira, although she's getting to be legacy, has just been as vital an artist in any Spanish-speaking community worldwide for a very, very long time. That makes perfect sense. I love all of it.
1: There is apparently there's an official tournament song called Die.
0: I think they come up with new music every single World Cup.
1: And guess what? Shakira is also teaming up with Burna Boy for Die.
0: Now,
1: I'm a big Burna Boy guy.
0: Listen, you go ahead and mock Burna Boy, but if we were playing real music, Burna Boy is British, and Burna Boy is actually really
1: Burna Boy.
0: Really good. Now, it's probably not your kind of music,
1: probably
0: Common,
1: not.
0: But it's if you like beat-heavy stuff and you like kind of a hardcore, working-class, British rap situation,
1: Burna Boy's your guy.
0: Well, at least worth checking out. How about that?
1: Is Burna Boy just one person, or is it the name of the band?
0: I think it's the name of the guy. Okay. I don't go deep on Burna Boy, I'm going to be honest, but I have heard a few tracks.
1: Now, this next piece, my last piece of music news for the day, it dovetails nicely into Rock Rank, because this is what it says. Catalog discoveries. Paul McCartney revealed he is seeking to unearth an unreleased Prince cover of the Beatles' The Long and Winding Road.
0: What? Really?
1: If it exists, it's probably terrific.
0: Yeah.
1: When I close my eyes and think of Prince doing The Long and Winding, I just don't see it because it doesn't seem, but I bet it's really good.
0: So Prince has a bunch of songs that he has done just him solo to piano. In fact, he put out an entire album of just those things. But like his cover, the reason I think that it would help you get there, one of his most famous covers is Joni Mitchell's A Case of You.
1: Oh, really?
0: And it is gorgeous. Like, I just gorgeous, gorgeous. Because his ability on any musical instrument is just freakish. But then when he wants to, when he's not doing all the hysterics and the acrobatics with his voice,
1: right,
0: it's gorgeous. I'm telling you, I think that would probably be not only beautiful, but might generate a lot of mailbox money for both estates.
1: Yes, I would think so.
2: He was part of a live cover of While My Guitar Gently Weeps.
0: Yeah. Very, very famously,
2: just,
0: the Rock and Roll
2: took
0: Hall
2: it
0: of
2: over.
0: Fame.
2: Yeah.
0: He owned it and then threw his guitar into the, like straight up in the air into the crowd after the performance. No, there was nobody like Prince.
1: The kids would say he shredded it.
0: Oh, he was more than that. Yeah.
1: It was fire. I've seen that performance. Yeah.
0: Yeah. No,
1: two of my favorite performances to watch is Prince playing the guitar solo on While My Guitar Gently Weeps. Mm. And then to watch Ann and Nancy Wilson do
2: Stairway to Heaven
1: with the members.

0: members of Led Zeppelin in attendance.
1: I've never seen that.
0: It's really cool. You should watch
1: it. Well, I mean, Heart is one of my all-time favorite bands. So
2: have you not seen that?
1: I don't know the answer to that question.
2: It's my favorite live performance of all time.
1: Really? Did this go down recently? A long time ago?
2: During Obama's term, because it was at the Kennedy Center.
1: Wow. Yeah. Okay. All right. Well, I'll look it up. I have not ever seen it or heard of that before.
2: I will send it to you.
1: All right. Please. Thank you.
0: It's really good. And cover songs lead into the next edition of
1: Rock Rank.
0: I like the fourth one. It almost sounds angry. Listen.
1: Rock Rank.
2: Yeah, you've already said it. Brian Oak, we would like to hear your top five cover songs of all time.
1: All right. Well, once again, I've been tasked with doing something absolutely impossible because there's an unlimited number of great songs out there, and we can all easily off the top of our head come up with 20 songs that the cover is better than the original. So I just picked five because there's way, way, way too many on this list. You want to start at number five?
0: Yeah, number five.
1: Speaking of Prince covering songs or people covering Prince songs, number five for me, because it was a very, very brave choice, both in terms of the iconic video that accompanies it, and it was an unlikely direction for someone who was a young, sort of semi-aggro, dance-oriented pop song writer. Sinead O'Connor covering Prince's Nothing Compares to You is not only hauntingly beautiful, just awash in all these gorgeous synthesizers and piano notes, but the video is that one static shot of her face where the teardrops, I mean, it's all practical effects, no CGI, nothing. It's haunting. It's breathtaking every single time, and it's a killer version of that song.
0: Number five for me would be Ringo Starr and the Beatles doing Act Naturally. I just thought I'd throw that in here. That is a cover song. I don't remember who did it.
1: Oh, really? I thought that was Ringo.
0: No. Well, he did it, but I think that's a cover song. Somebody Act Naturally was like done years before.
1: I did not know that.
0: Yeah,
1: before that, number four, this is a perfect example, maybe the prime example of someone covering a song that's not theirs and no one even knows there was an original. Even though the original was a semi-hit, it just becomes their song and synonymous with that person. And number four, I've got Aretha Franklin with her take on Respect. Which was originally Otis Redding, and his version is fantastic. But, I mean, we're talking about Aretha. She also happens to do on her Aretha Arrives album a brilliant cover of the Rolling Stones' Satisfaction. Very funky, very soulful. It's really good. Yeah, you would love it.
2: So I didn't even know the Respect was a cover song.
1: It is. Otis Redding, and he does it's a slower version. It doesn't have nearly kind of the massive horn arrangements that her version has. But, again, she owns it so thoroughly, there's just no, you don't associate that song with anybody but Aretha.
0: And is there speaking of Otis Redding, sitting at the dock of the bay?
1: Yeah.
0: Wasn't that released after his death?
1: I believe so.
0: I think it was.
1: I don't think he got to enjoy the fruits of his biggest success.
0: I think he perished before that song was released. He recorded it, and it was released shortly after his death, if I'm not mistaken.
1: Yeah, back then, things moved super quickly. There wasn't months of planning and all this. You recorded a track, you got it out, you got it pressed, you put it out there.
0: Well, that's why a lot of those Beatles songs aren't on albums.
1: Right.
0: Like Ticket to Ride.
1: We're not waiting for a whole album. Yeah. This is the Beatles. Let's go. Yeah. You guys got to get back in the studio next week after this tour. Number three. Another one of those covers that is so iconic that you do not think, well, only because we do because we're from Minnesota, but you don't think of the original the way you think of this well-known, much better-known cover. And that would be Jimi Hendrix covering Bob Dylan's legendary song, All Along the Watchtower. Bob Dylan's version is great and haunting and poignant, and we're very provincial, so we love that he's Minnesotan. But Hendrix's version is so incendiary, probably one of his very best vocal performances of his entire career, and the guitar solo speaks for itself. So he takes what's this great epic Midwestern poem and then turns it into this gigantic psychedelic fantasy exploration of going within and going without. So number three is Hendrix, All Along the Watchtower.
0: Now, this is going to sound crazy, but we just talked about him a couple of weeks ago. Dave Mason, formerly of Traffic, he played acoustic guitar on Jimi Hendrix's version. He does a version of All Along the Watchtower that I think I've watched him do it three times live in concert.
1: Okay.
0: I've also heard it on a live recording.
1: Yeah.
0: It's simply spectacular. He was a very underrated guitar player.
1: Right.
0: His version of it, I guess it's blasphemy to say it's better than Hendrix.
1: Well, no, but just and you can't. There's not better in music. If it hits you, if it hits your happy button harder than the Hendrix version does, then you're right. For you, it absolutely is better. And I just, when we talk about covers, to me, it's maybe the most iconic one, one of the best. Number two, not as well known a song, but absolutely one of my favorites. It is the opening track to one of my top five albums of all time, Blondie's Parallel Lines. It is their cover of the song "Hanging on the Telephone." You know Blondie's "Hanging on the Telephone." That was covered by a really cool, edgy new wave band called The Nerves. That's who did it originally. But Blondie's version, plus I have a penchant for female lead singers, and I think that is one of the coolest covers I've ever heard in my entire life.
0: So that is number two. And then what you feel is the best cover in the history of recorded music?
1: Well, my favorite cover. Yes, by far my favorite cover. And again, we could go super deep on some of these, but I'm trying to pick things that are popular, that people are aware of, that I think are worthy of these kind of accolades. Number one for me was an unlikely cover, a completely reimagined cover. And what this one does is it's super iconic, but it does not blot out the original. They both hold a really sacred place in the history of popular music. So the original comes along and it's great. It's a hit. Everybody loves it. Then an entirely different version of it comes along. It's a hit. It's great. And they both stood the test of time, and that would be Ike and Tina Turner covering "Proud Mary" by CCR. Yeah. I don't think there's a better example of a genuine, an honest cover, a one that's genuine and just to the source material, but then also reinvents it in a way, and then the dynamic and the pacing changes throughout it. I just think it's not only one of the greatest songs ever, but it's probably my favorite cover of all time.
0: My favorite cover of all time was a song that was written and first recorded by American singer-songwriter John D. Loudermilk.
1: Oh.
0: Back in 1960. The 64 rock and roll edition by the English band The Nashville Teens is the most famous version and became an international hit. But I think the best version of the song "Tobacco Road" is by Edgar Winter's White Trash.
1: Yeah.
0: 17 minutes.
1: It's a lot, man. I mean, it's a great rendition, but it's a lot.
0: And I want you to listen to it. I don't think
1: I've listened to it.
0: Oh, because
1: I'm a Blues Magoos guy. The Blues Magoos cover is 4.5 minutes long, right in the pocket. 17. Nobody needs 17.5 minutes of anything, man.
0: We're going to do a little, get down and do a little blues. That's what he says. That's what he goes.
1: But you're the same guy.
0: We call this one Tobacco Road. He goes in. And the best part is when he's mad. Matching his vocals with Rick Derringer's guitar playing.
1: Right.
0: It's just, I mean, it's, I would think 99 out of 100 people listening, if they listened to it after about 2 minutes, they would turn it off and go, well, this is ridiculous. But I just find it spell.
1: It is. It's good the whole way through.
0: Days,
1: exactly.
0: You know?
1: No, and
0: we
1: people
0: played that it was Road. It's a live version from Edgar Winter's double album, Road Work, which was recorded, I think, half of it at the Apollo in New York and the other at the Whiskey A Go-Go in Los Angeles.
1: Do you still get the same level of enjoyment out of those kind of things, like Yes, Close to the Edge,
0: yes,
1: or the 17-minute version of Tobacco Road in your post-Dubage era?
0: Yeah.
1: You do still.
0: I've told this story. I was headed to Camp Richard. Up to Grandview this is 10, 12 years ago.
1: I heard you explaining Camp Richard on the air yesterday, and I laughed and laughed and laughed all the way down the road.
0: So I'm headed up there and go, I want to find this one. You know, I still have the CD player in my car. Cars, they don't make them with CD players anymore.
1: Tell me about it.
0: I'm moving out with my technology.
1: Yep.
0: But I went to Best Buy, and I'm flipping. I want a new CD to listen to, something not new, just something I haven't listened to in a long time.
1: Right.
0: I stumble across Close to the Edge, and I go, oh, I haven't listened to this since my Haight-Ashbury days. I buy it. I put it in the car. There's three songs. Side one is 18 minutes, 40 seconds long. It's close. The song is
1: you
0: close.
1: Remember that very CD that you bought. You were so on fire about it that you loaned it to me, and I had it in my truck for a while.
0: And your daughter said she...
1: This song is still going on.
0: Yeah, well, yeah, she goes, do they ever sing? Because it takes 4 minutes till they get to the singing part. But
1: right. Anyway, you were saying...
0: I listened to it. I was so overcome with emotions, I pulled over to the side of the road and I wept.
1: Wow.
0: I didn't really, but I like saying
1: okay,
0: that.
1: It's a great
0: and
1: story.
0: Wept. And then I said, well, I have to listen to it again. And then that part is true. I listened to it a second time.
1: Yeah.
0: The words make no sense. They never do in that kind of prog.
1: Well, that's
0: rock
1: not what
0: stuff.
1: That's for. No. I mean, there, the voice is almost just another instrument, yeah. And it's not really about telling a story.
0: Now, my oldest boy, Deuce, just listened to the entire start to finish Pink Floyd, Dark Side of the Moon.
1: That's a big one.
0: Well, and he just went, I just can't believe how good that is. And I like to see the...
1: Well, that means he's entering his Dubage era.
0: Yeah, well, it could very well be. But he's... I don't think right now he's doing the Dubage era because he's running grandmas, and so you...
1: A lot of places it's legal, and that's just fine, so
0: but,
1: it doesn't matter.
0: No, but what I mean is he's good.
1: Right, he's a healthy guy.
0: Grandmas, so he's got to stay healthy here for...
1: You told me on vacation he's doing 16, 17-mile runs?
0: Yeah.
1: What?
0: And now he dials it down, he says, because you don't want to be running long, you know, that far... You know, because that's in June sometimes. So he says now a distance runner starts to dial back what they do. But he loved Dark Side of the Moon.
1: Yeah, you got to taper before a big event.
0: It's a top five. It's a top five album for me of all time. Without take away the Beatles albums, I would say that's top five album for me of all time.
1: You know, there are other Pink Floyd records that I like more personally, just for my personal aesthetic. But you can't listen to that and not recognize that it's a masterwork, and not only in storytelling, in songcraft, in studio production. There's a reason that it's been charting for 50 years. There's a reason that it never goes off the chart, because it's endlessly fascinating.
0: You are correct. It's always good to see you.
2: Disappointed Africa by Weezer did not make the list today.
1: Yeah, you know what? I didn't run down the rest of my list, but there are a million. Johnny Cash doing Hurt. Nine Inch Nails. Cream doing Crossroads, originally by Robert Johnson. Red Hot Chili Peppers do both Higher Ground and Fire. They do great. Whitney Houston's I Will Always Love You, arguably the most successful cover song of all time. Obviously, Dolly Parton doing the original. And then, you know, Cowboy Junkies doing Sweet Jane by the Velvet Underground. Fugees doing Killing Me Softly by Roberta Flack. And tennis favorites, Guns N' Roses doing both Dylan's Knocking on Heaven's Door.
2: That's a good one.
1: And McCartney's Live and Let Die.
2: And what about, go ahead.
0: No, you go ahead.
2: I was going to say Alien Ant Farm, Smooth Criminal.
1: Yeah, I'm not on the Alien Ant Farm. I'm more into Five Finger Death Punch and Saliva.
0: Yeah.
2: But they made it their own.
1: Yes, I suppose that's true.
0: One very underrated cover is the Archies, Bang Shang-a-Lang.
1: Right.
0: Bang Shang-a-Lang.
1: Who did the original?
2: Who did the original? I
0: wanted to say Bang. Yeah, the Who. I didn't know the Who did it.
1: Oh, I'm not getting into this one.
0: No, let's not. Again, your podcast available.
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0: 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We'll see you then.
1: See you then.
0: We'll break. We'll come back. And Mark Rosen joins us next on The Fan.
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6: What a performance last night in OKC. The Thunder took absolute control of the Western Conference Finals, handling the Spurs 127-114 to secure a massive 3-2 series lead. SGA was completely unstoppable, dropping 32 points, and while San Antonio tried to bounce back, it just wasn't enough to stop OKC's high-powered attack. The series heads back to San Antonio for Game 6, and it's officially win or go home for the Spurs. I'm Addie Bates.
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5: Here's your 740 The Fan regional weather for tonight. Looking for partly cloudy conditions. Overnight low of 61 tonight. For tomorrow, sunny, high near 91 tomorrow. Or tomorrow night, overnight low of 64. Heading into the weekend, Friday, mostly sunny. Daytime highs of 90. Slight chance of a shower on Saturday, but mostly sunny Saturday with a high of 88. Sunday, partly cloudy. Sunday's high of 86. That's your 740 The Fan regional weather.
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0: Couple 13, 14 past. I'm Common. He's Tanneby. Mark Rosen joins us now. Good afternoon.
1: Hi.
0: Good to see you again.
1: Good to be here.
0: I'm a big Golden Knights guy. I like this club. It's my new favorite team in hockey. That's a nice...
1: Our good friend, our mutual... I mean, everyone, a lot of people in this building know Brian Harper. He was he's with the Vikings for many, many years. And with...
0: played catcher for the Minnesota Twins.
1: Well, that's true. Different Brian Harper.
0: Right.
1: But he was the kind of the creative head of all their, you know, like the stuff you see on the scoreboard and game day experience and... You know, all of a sudden, I mean, I was saying out of the blue, I don't know how it all materialized, but late in the year, late in the Vikings year, he ended up getting an opportunity and a job. I think he had other Minnesota people out there to go work for the Vegas Knights. And, you know, a nice, really nice job. And he's head of a division out there. And off his family went, his wife and his two darling girls. And lo and behold, so I got to text them and say, Brian, could you have done this with the Vikings? I mean, good for you. Now all of a sudden he's in the Stanley Cup. Yeah, it's stunning and it isn't. I mean, we should be used to it by now. We talked about Vegas yesterday about a little bit, you know, how many games they win this year? 37? I don't know. It was
2: 39, I think.
1: 39. Laying in the weeds. And, you know, Colorado, I watched enough of the game last night that they had –
18: no chance. I mean, it was a 1-0 game, and it seemed like they can't get the puck across the red line. And they had very few shots on goal. Is this the same team that we watched against the Wild? I know the guys are, you know, banged up a little bit, except, you know, McKinnon and Makar came back. But, man, they were just a shell of themselves. It looked like they were had their bags packed and out. So the top three teams, you know, in hockey, basically, and certainly in the West, I mean, Colorado, the Wild, and the Stars, bye-bye-bye. And it's going to be, I mean, if Carolina, I'm still, like I said, I'd love to see Montreal win. I don't really, I want to say I care that much, but I mean, it's not from a rating standpoint. Carolina against Vegas ain't going to, you know, move the needle a lot, but, you know, hockey fans will watch. You know, they'll watch for the Stanley Cup final. But yeah, Vegas has got they have a reputation. Didn't they fire their coach 8 days left in the season?
0: Gone. And then they hired Torts.
2: Then they hired Torts.
18: How about that? How often does something like that happen? I mean,
0: not often.
18: No. So, you know, they're used to winning. They hit the jackpot. You know, you'll use all the other cliches, but I would think they'd have to be the favorites. I don't know. They're a runaway train.
0: Canes
18: right now.
0: Club's pretty good. Tenna?
18: Yeah, they are.
0: Well, let's say the reason I feel like the Canes will win, even though I'm like you, I'm rooting for the Habs because we like the tradition.
18: Right.
0: But the Habs get like 9 shots on goal again.
18: I know.
0: So I just can't see them. But they've gone this far. Maybe they will. But yeah. Tenna B, do you have if you're going to handicap Hurricanes versus Habs, do you think the Canes with a 2-1 lead, do you think they'll win?
2: I think the Carolina Hurricanes are the better team. But Montreal, throughout the playoffs, hasn't looked like the better team and wins games and wins series. They did against Tampa Bay when Tampa Bay only got 9 shots against Tampa Bay in Game 7 and won the game. They had times where they got just destroyed by Buffalo and then came back and won games. So I would not write them off, but I think Carolina's just got more depth.
0: And if they were to win, who would you take between the Canes and the Golden Knights?
2: I'm taking Vegas, no matter who comes out of the East.
18: If you're Bill Guerin, and you're not, but if you were, and given the way the Wild dominated Vegas in their meetings, I think this year, I don't think they lost to them. Does it drive you absolutely up the wall a little bit to think that, you know, it's timing's everything, and the Avs look like I said, a shell of the team that played Minnesota. I don't know if it was subscribed to the theory that the three best teams kind of beat each other up a little bit, and you know, the Avs didn't have a lot left in the tank, and Vegas had a little easier road to get there because of the way this playoff situation set up. Doesn't matter. I mean, you got to play the game, and for them to get swept out like that was pretty stunning, because that looked like that was a powerhouse Colorado Avs team, and now they got all of a sudden. I've been reading all these accounts thinking, well, oh boy, all of a sudden they got old real fast. They got to deal with a lot of contract stuff. They got aging players. They got to make a, you know, they're talking about firing the coach. I mean, you know how it goes the night after you get eliminated like that. All of a sudden they went from king of the hill to
2: I'm not in panic mode if I'm in a Colorado Avalanche fan.
18: I wouldn't think so.
2: They've had the salary issues for years because they've had McKinnon and Makar.
18: Right.
2: And Landeskog.
18: Yeah.
2: They had Rantanen for a while, and they had to send him out. Regardless of their salary cap problems, they're going to have 2 of the 3 best players in the world. Assuming Macklin Celebrini doesn't enter that in the next year or two. But for now, they have 2 of the 3 best players in the world, and you can work around that. And they always seem to figure it out. Other than their core players, they have guys shuffling in and out every single year.
18: Yeah, they do.
2: They still are always a contender.
18: But it does show you, again, that, I mean, from a Wild perspective, and, we asked that question, what Minnesota sports men's team has the best chance of winning a championship first? And I go back to the Wild. I think the NHL is so wide open, and we saw it again. We've seen it again this year that they have an opportunity. Again, make a move this summer. Get obviously the health is important in the month of April, and see where you go from there.
2: You picked the Wild, huh? Because apparently you didn't see the video of JJ McCarthy's leg swing yesterday, or lack of leg swing.
18: I did see it.
2: Then you probably changed your mind about whether the Vikings can win the big game. Then after seeing that,
18: I'm a big JJ McCarthy fan. I am going to say something controversial though, Common.
0: Well, that's interesting.
18: Three games. I was channel surfing last night. We already talked about a little bit the Stanley Cup. We had, you know, San Antonio and OKC in Game 5. And we had, you know, the little engine that could. The Twins were playing the White Sox. I will tell you, And for my $2 worth, the Twins were the most entertaining game of the night.
0: You like this Twins club?
18: I mean, it was Joe Ryan was dealing last night. It got to the point where when he threw a pitch, he didn't even like where the location ended up. He would take his glove and toss it up in the air on the mound out of frustration, like, what's wrong? He was beating himself up.
2: And, he did that after the home run.
18: He
2: threw his glove up in the air.
18: Well, he should have at that point. Unfortunately, it looked like he was going to throw a 9-inning shutout. I mean, he had the White Sox eaten out of his hand. Then, one pitch, that's all it took. And all of a sudden, they tied it up, and I thought, the Twins aren't going to win this game. They'll find a way, and Brooksley hit the bases-loaded double the 11th inning, and the Twins, won the game. But, I mean, it was fun to watch the, Ryan pitch like that. I mean, he's obviously the best pitcher on the staff, and
0: he might be the best pitcher in baseball.
18: Well, I don't know about that.
0: Okay, I just wanted to see if you'd bite.
18: No. But he, I like the way he was still being, the cheerleader in the dugout afterwards. He wasn't moping. He wasn't, doing anything. Anyway, I just thought.
0: Is Brooks Lee over third now?
18: Yeah.
0: Third, because Lewis is out, so they moved him to third.
18: Correct. And there was speculation, what are they going to do when they bring Royce back? What about first base? I mean, I don't know. I mean, Josh Bell plays
0: there. Wasn't there some controversy, was it last year, mm-hmm. where they wanted to move him, and he said, I'm a third, I could be confusing players, and it's different eras, I don't know, but I thought I remembered Lewis saying something about, I'm a third baseman, what I do. Yeah. I say, well, if you're not fielding the position at a big league level that's acceptable, then guess what, third base isn't your position.
18: Yeah. And Brooks Lee's turned into a really nice ball player. I mean, he's Mr. Clutch. I did not hear. I heard you guys talking about it earlier. I was watching. Again, I was in and out. I was flipping around watching three different games. I did not hear the comment you guys. Somebody sent in to say that Trevor Plouffe, who did the color commentary,
0: walk him in. Did he say it?
18: I did not hear that. I mean, I'm saying I missed that. Okay. I must not have. I was not listening at the
0: intentional
18: time.
0: Balk him in to get him off.
18: What was the score?
0: Well, you don't want to distract the pitcher. I don't know. The run came, the run scored like a pitch later. Somebody got a hit.
2: I'm assuming it was in the 11th inning when they already had the 3-run lead.
18: Right. Yeah. Oh, that may have been the case. Right.
0: And then, 3-run lead. And sure. So then they scored the run, but then they got the next batter out anyway, so they ended the game. But got he it. Thought that got would be it. The best strategy.
18: Well,
0: he played the game. Maybe he knows something we don't, but it seems awful odd to me.
18: Trevor's good, but he uses those old, he falls in those baseball axioms, if that's the right word, where he'll say things like, like Tom Kelly used to start with, when Ryan or someone throwing a fastball right down the middle, dead red, whatever, there's something dead red. And I'm going,
0: it's better red than dead. Red.
18: It's a lot of those little inside the dugout stuff that those guys use.
0: You know a lot of that lingo, though, too.
18: Yeah, I heard, after all those years at spring training, and listening to Tom Kelly talk about knocks all the time, how many get a base hit, in spring training and not even practice, you'd say.
0: This one says, sounds like Rosen is describing the 27 Yankees. You're high on this Twins club, aren't
18: you? No, listen. Here's what I'll say. I understand how I've expressed my feelings about the poll ads and everything that's gone on. I understand that a lot of people aren't going to spend a dollar going to the ballpark or maybe even investing in watching the team play on TV. 100% understand. I don't personally want to, it's not the players' fault who are out there right now, playing the game and trying to at least put a representative team on the field. That's all I'll say. I mean, it doesn't mean it's going to take my enjoyment away from, because I'm watching Brooks Lee hit a bases clearing double in the 11th inning and watching Byron Buxton with a 100-yard sprint from first base almost catch the runner who was ahead of him. It's not going to take that enjoyment away as a baseball fan from watching that to go, those damn poll ads. Yeah, it's just, I think you can do both. If you want to protest, protest. I mean, I'd still say players are out there playing and it's your choice want to watch the game or not.
0: The legendary one, Mark Rosen, controversial as always. We'll break. We'll come back. More to go here on the Common Man program on The Fan.
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31: From the KFGO News Center, I'm Paul Jurgens. A North Dakota man was arrested after he was pulled over for using his phone while driving a stolen vehicle in Otter Tail County, Minnesota. Prosecutors say 37-year-old Marquise Charleston of Williston was stopped in an SUV by a state trooper. He was swerving and crossing the center line multiple times. His phone was open to a message app. Congresswoman Angie Craig is officially filing to run for the U.S. Senate in Minnesota. The filing in St. Paul, the Democrat hopes to win the seat of retiring U.S. Senator Tina Smith in November. She's competing against Lieutenant Governor Peggy Flanagan for the Democratic Senate nomination. A semi-crash and spill in Monticello, northwest of the Twin Cities, led to the closure of I-94. The State Patrol says a semi carrying seltzers crashed into a concrete barrier in a construction zone. Cases of seltzers from the damaged trailer ended up on the freeway. Diesel fuel also spilled from the fuel tanks. The semi-driver was treated for minor injuries. From the KFGO News Center, I'm Paul Jurgens.
18: Pepper Kid, in particular, that looks really good. I asked Lavelle the other day. He's been told by people on the inside, You know, if you know, we get to 4th of July, et cetera, the Twins will try to make a move to improve the team. I'll believe it when I see it. But, yeah, given what we're looking at right now in the entire American League and how the vast majority of the teams are either right around 500 or below 500, you know, and being in the conversation, you know, at the end of May is quite different than, as we all know, and you were talking about a little bit earlier, than being in that conversation in August and getting into September. Oh, there's the phone call you've been waiting for. But, yeah, I mean, I think there's something about the makeup of the team. Shelton has kind of figured things out with the lineup. I mean, Buxton's having a good year. Taylor Rogers came in and looked like the old Taylor Rogers last night in the ninth inning or tenth inning. Yeah, they got to make some more improvements. They're not good enough to if they make the that's a wild card.
0: You like this club? It sounds like to me the way Taylor Rogers is pitching. Shelton's got it off. Is he the front runner for American League Manager of the Year?
18: No, he's not. I'd say that Tampa Bay manager right now.
0: How about that White Sox manager?
18: Well, it's possible. I mean, they're playing good ball. I mean, it's kind of fun to watch, you know, the White Sox after disastrous seasons kind of get, you know, brush themselves off a little bit. And, you know, seeing teams that normally don't associate with even being semi-competitive. I mean, again, you're playing, talk about most of these teams playing around 500. But I mean, I'm anxious to see if the Twins will indeed, you know, they're not going to make a blockbuster move, but they're, you know, get a player that can help them. I mean, prove their bullpen that you basically trashed last year. I mean, Louis Varland would look pretty good on this team right now. But I don't know. I mean, I just, you know, it's a day by day situation. I mean, losing Ryan Jeffers, that doesn't help. I mean, they got some catching, but he provided a lot of, you know, power, a lot of zip to that. To that lineup, and now he's gone for at least now I think another month and a half. So I mean it's because of the nature of where we are in the American League. I don't know if any other teams are going to run away with a wild card. I mean, they should be hanging around for a while, and I think they're getting a little bit better as time goes on right now. And again, when you look at what Joe Ryan's capable of doing, Taj Bradley, you know, Ober, they have a decent, better than decent, considering that Lopez, again, was lost right at the beginning of, you know, like spring training. Their ace, they're kind of filling in the blanks a little bit and piecemealing this thing together for a little while. But, no, I wouldn't get too carried away with it.
0: Enough of the sports talk. Can we ask Rosie if you prefer sea bass or swordfish and why?
18: Wow. I would probably say sea bass overall. I mean, I think it's got more flavor. Swordfish can be a little overcooked in a hurry.
0: Really?
18: I really don't eat swordfish very often. I don't ever get it at the store. I don't think I've even seen it at the grocery store. Mm. Maybe they get it once in a while, but sea bass is definitely more of my favorite.
0: What about Arctic char?
18: Yeah, it's good. I mean, I like a lot
0: Arctic
18: of different
0: char.
18: Fish. We had salmon last night again, which is kind of our go-to fish. But, yeah, I eat a lot of fish. It's really good for you. And
0: a lot of it's got mercury.
18: Well.
0: A lot of mercury.
18: I think minor,
0: little
18: itsy-bitsy pieces of mercury.
0: I don't know if fish is as good for people as they say it is. I think we're going to find out.
18: I'll take my chances.
0: I think we're going to find out years later that.
18: Well, I'm already hearing years later.
0: Well, I think that's what caused your knee issues.
18: Oh, well.
0: That's what I think it is. I think
18: we'll find out.
0: I think it's mercury poisoning from all that fish you're eating.
18: Well, we'll find out at the end of June here. So
0: I do chicken. And,
18: yeah, I do a lot of chicken. We're doing chicken tonight.
0: I do pork, and I like beef. Sorry, I like red meat.
18: Nothing.
0: I know red meat's
18: listen
0: supposed to be bad for you.
18: No,
0: but
18: not necessarily. No, it's not. I put a flank steak on the grill the other night and put our olive oil that we got in Italy on top of it. It was, and you slice it up, small pieces.
0: Gina from Bemidji wants to know, does Perkins serve Arctic char?
18: I drove by a Perkins the other day, and I was tempted to
0: stop in again?
18: 100%. But no, I didn't have the time. I don't believe that I ever saw Arctic char on the Perkins menu. And they got a big menu, as we all know.
0: They have a really big menu.
18: It's the Perkins. That's where you used to. Who did we make fun of? That the assistant coaches, you know, offensive coordinators on the sidelines. What was the coach for
0: Childress used to have one.
18: Childress had a Perkins menu.
0: He had Perkins menu.
18: Other coaches. Who was the one offensive coordinator the Vikings had who had like a little?
0: I don't know. I do know this.
18: The tiny.
0: When Deuce and I were watching Dan Campbell call in plays,
18: he's staring at that
0: call sheet, and I would look at the TV and say to Deuce, Dan, the answer ain't on that play sheet. They're in Chicago with Ben Johnson.
18: He's got attached to his belt buckle, basically. Yeah, Ben's got it.
0: The answers aren't on that play sheet. Remember, you're not going to find them there.
18: No.
0: They're not there, Dan. The answers are in Chicago.
18: I think the Bears are the favorite to win the division. So,
0: well, I saw a piece that says, one of those clickbait ones that says five division winners that might have the most trouble
18: repeating.
0: Yeah. And the Bears were on that list.
18: Well, that's not a stretch to say, given the balance in the NFC North. I don't. You can make an argument for pretty much every one of the teams that they could win the division. I mean, the Vikings won 9 games last year with basically no quarterback play.
0: CBSSports.com story. Who do you think they call Chicago's the biggest threat to Chicago winning the division?
18: The biggest threat to Chicago?
0: Yeah.
18: I'd probably say the Packers.
0: They say the Roar.
18: Really?
0: They say the Kitties.
18: Okay.
0: After a breakout season in 2025 during Benny Johnson's first year as coach, the Bears now have the third best odds to win the NFC North in 2026.
18: Wow.
0: They're looking up at both the Detroit Lions, the betting favorite, and the Green Bay Packers at +205. This is in part because of the road that has been laid out for Chicago for the 2026 season. If you look at their strength of schedule, 2025 combined win percentage, the Bears have the toughest schedule in the NFL.
18: Wow.
0: If you want to go with strength of schedule based on projected win totals, it's the sixth toughest. So it's a daunting schedule no matter how you slice it. The lone feather in their cap for the 2026 schedule is they won't have to travel much, logging the third fewest travel miles in the NFL.
18: No European trips. Yeah.
0: So they're tracking those miles step by step.
18: I don't know.
0: There's absolutely a scenario that Caleb Williams continues to ascend and Chicago simply overcomes a tough schedule en route to his second division title. However, their main threat, the Lions, have the easiest strength of schedule, projected win totals, in the NFL next season. That means their win total could be inflated by playing a last place schedule, which should have the Bears a little nervous given the talent on their roster.
18: Yeah, and those I try to take those with a grain of salt because it's all based on last year, of course. And as we all know, rosters change dramatically. You never know how teams are going to respond. There's always a surprise or two. So the strength of schedule sounds good, or a lack of, that you have an easier schedule than other teams doesn't really matter. I don't think a lot. And when it's all said and done, because teams rise up and teams get hurt. As they say, not who you play, it's when you play them. And, I don't know. I just think it's going to be a wide-open race.
0: I have a question I want you to ponder as we go to break.
18: Right.
0: And you come to the answer after. Would you trade Wembanyama for SGA? We'll take a break. We'll come back and see what Rosen has to say about that. It's the final segment of the Grom here on a Wet Blanket Wednesday with Common, Tanneby, and Mark Rosen here on The Fan.

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15: 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Section baseball tournaments continue in Minnesota, including Moorhead in action at number one seed in Section 8-4A St. Michael Albertville. North Dakota Class A softball tournament gets underway tomorrow at Shields South Hill Softball Complex in Minot. The North Dakota Class B softball tournament, where Central Cass is the one seed, begins tomorrow in Jamestown. North Dakota Class A baseball tournament gets underway quarters tomorrow at Corbett Field in Minot. And the North Dakota Class B baseball tournament, where Kindred is the number one seed, quarterfinals begin tomorrow at Jack Brown Stadium in Jamestown. And the North Dakota girls soccer tournament is underway tomorrow, quarterfinals in Bismarck. That's a Fan Sports Update.
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0: Couple 13, 14 past. I'm Common. He's Tim B. Mark Rose in here as well. Received an email from Chad, longtime listener. He says, Common, my father Mark has been going through a difficult time with his health recently and had another procedure the other day. The highlight of his day is tuning into the Grum from noon to three, especially when Rosie joins. Aww. If it's possible to give him a shout out, I know it would really lift his spirits. Well, here's a shout out to Mark. A Godspeed.
1: Hey, Mark,
0: hope you get
1: well soon. We've got our fingers and toes crossed for you, my friend.
0: Here's a couple of other text messages that came in. It says, swordfish contains mercury, which is a neurotoxin and can damage your brain and nervous system. Be careful, Rosie.
1: I don't eat it very often. I mean, it's kind of a running joke. Not swordfish. Oh. I don't think I've ever bought swordfish at the store.
0: I would think Rosin would eat more pufferfish, since they have a lot in common. Pufferfish can backpedal through the water with specially designed pectoral fins, and they're both full of hot air. This one says Rosie's going to turn into a fish with how much seafood he eats, which will complement his flopping and slithering out of bad sports takes when he gets called out. And there's this one, that fish Rosin has been eating has more mercury in it than a Queen album.
1: Wow.
0: Now, I know that sounds like more Amsterdam guy,
1: but
0: it was Larry Mondello.
1: Larry Mondello guy.
0: Larry
1: Mondello guy obviously hasn't eaten much.
2: That explains why I didn't laugh.
0: Oh. Wait, hold on. Speaking, there's no laughing matter out at Otis. What's going on out there, Tim? You have a couple of quotes.
2: We're just getting a couple of quotes. Yeah, I'm gonna start with the Alex Lewis tweets, and then I'll try to move on over to the
1: Alec.
2: Did I say Alex? I'm sorry, Alec. I apologize.
1: I know it's Alec.
2: I must have just mispronounced.
0: Yeah. I use both.
2: Well, if I said it wrong, I want to pronounce it right.
0: Well, but sometimes I call him Alex, and then other times I call him Alec.
2: Well, because we're tight. We got a good vibe with him. Then I'll move on to the Seifert tweets, but. Alec writes, Vikings quarterback J.J. McCarthy on his relationship thus far with Kyler Murray, quote, it's just like two guys in a classroom. He sits on one side and I sit on the other side. It's the coach's responsibility to teach us and coach us.
1: That's an honest answer. I was going to say, hey, listen, we're all rowing the same boat, et cetera, et cetera.
2: Kyler Murray describing his relationship with J.J., quote, it's been great. Obviously, he's a younger guy, so any way I can help him, I feel like I played 7 years going on eight. I'm considered a veteran, even though I don't see myself as that, giving him any knowledge he needs. Let me just move over to Seifert while you guys discuss.
0: I wonder what Seif has to say. He's covering it like a blanket. He's right there.
1: This is going to be an ongoing, not saying controversy.
0: Anything about the Vikings.
1: Well, it's always been controversial. But asking the respective quarterbacks about the other guy, I mean, Murray says it, you know, listen, I've been in the league 7-8 years. That's sort of saying I've been around the block. Well, why don't they ask Carson Wentz? I mean, he's been there a longer.
2: Seifert just added a couple. McCarthy, on if there is awkwardness in the quarterback room, quote, awkwardness, it's just like the same feeling when you're in high school and there's another person on the other side of the room. That's just kind of how it is. I wouldn't say there's any awkwardness. So he really went to that side of the room comment again.
1: Mm-hmm.
2: Kyler Murray said his time with McCarthy has been great. Added, we're both competitors, and I know we both want what's best for the team.
1: Hmm. Well, what else?
2: I feel like JJ's comments are a little, I don't know.
1: JJ doesn't have as much of a filter yet. He's still young, and you know, we know that. I mean, with the whole nine bit and everything, he's, I don't know. It's kind of a... It's an original thought. You know, it's like sitting in the same classroom, the other guy on the other side of the room. That's true. I mean, that's actually a pretty good analogy.
0: You saw the video. What do you think of Kyler Murray's leg, violent leg, what is it, leg twist, enemy, what do we call it?
1: Seen it for years.
2: Leg swing.
1: Seen it for years.
0: Very violent, and it looks like McCarthy has fixed his.
1: No. We're talking about practice.
0: Do we have to work on the mechanics of Kyler Murray now?
1: I think he's constantly working on him. But I don't see them changing. It's like asking a hitter to change their swing at home plate. You know, there are mechanics, of course.
0: That's what I'm saying.
1: I mean, as Royce Lewis is finding out, probably going to St. Paul.
0: Is this something to be worried about? That Kyler Murray, in the one video we have of him at practice, he had a violent leg swing.
1: I've seen it, like I said, for 7 years. I don't think he's changed his throwing motion.
0: I'm concerned.
1: Are you?
0: Yeah,
1: no, I don't think
0: you're.
2: I'm concerned
1: are.
2: More that him with his decision making because he wore a beanie today, even though it's like 90 degrees out.
0: Let me ask you another question.
1: Okay. This is gonna be so
0: when
1: much
0: I,
1: fun.
0: When I saw the video, mm-hmm. of the violent leg swing.
1: Right.
0: It also didn't look like Kyler Murray's eyes were aligned with his feet.
1: Oh, no.
0: Which we know, which was a problem with.
1: Right.
2: And his eyes, to me, reminded me of Kirk Cousins.
0: And Ricky Rubio.
2: And Ricky Rubio.
0: So they weren't aligned with his feet, so that was the problem McCarthy had. Do we have a carbon copy of McCarthy, just an older version, a shorter, older version?
1: Carson Wentz is the favorite to win the job. Listen, there are a lot of
2: Carson Wentz?
1: Yeah, I'm just kind of
0: I tend to agree with you.
1: But Carson, I mean, like, Murray's had his detractors for a long time. And, I mean, obviously the team record hasn't been great. This is a big moment for him, big year for him. The Vikings are paying him a pittance compared to what he's getting from

0: maybe Jennings to get these guys loose and not have your quarterback get buried, behind the line of scrimmage. All this stuff is going to get played out, and it's. Listen, Murray's going to start. He's going to start the game against the Packers unless something drastic happens.
1: I got two more quotes.
0: Okay, go good.
1: From Will Reggetts from SI.com.
2: Let's see if these get you concerned.
1: JJ McCarthy on his reaction to the Vikings signing Kyler Murray. Quote: "The organization made a decision that they feel is going to improve the depth and quality of the room. They feel like they made that. They feel like they made that decision." All I'm thinking about is continuing the upward trajectory that I set for myself last season, that last quarter of the season, and continuing to be the best version of me every single day. Kyler Murray and the Vikings weapons said, quote, "I don't know how you can't love that wide receiver room. You look at the skill positions in general. I know it's widely regarded as one of the most quarterback-friendly offenses around the league. I'm happy to be here. I'm looking around. It's kind of an embarrassment of riches around here."
2: It's an embarrassment of riches.
0: So,
2: how often has that been said about the Vikings?
0: A lot.
2: You like this club.
0: I just said the Bears are probably the favorites to win the NFC North. I mean, there's a lot to be...
2: The Bears?
0: I think so.
2: Do you not understand that the roar has been restored?
0: No, I don't understand.
2: What you just heard, I'm just reading the experts think the Lions have...
0: Because their schedule... I don't buy into that because I think it's all false flags a lot of many times because there's always a couple teams that surprise you and other teams that were on top of the heap and then they fall down to 500. So no, I mean this we're going to kick out of it. We're the end of May and because Oda's started that we're going to have these quarterback quotes and it's supposed to read into them somehow, some
2: way. Well, here's what's more concerning. They're sitting on opposite sides of the classroom. Why aren't they side by side?
1: By the way, the Bears in all the Vegas sports books are third.
0: I know.
1: To win the division. You just said they were the favorite.
0: Well, I'm picking them to win. I didn't say they were the favorite. I mean, I'm
1: Lions are favored.
2: That's correct.
0: Well,
2: do you know?
1: Oh, no, that's from last year. I'm sorry.
2: It's this year. What do you think of Lions now? What do you think?
0: I can't imagine the Bears would be third. There's no reason why they would drop to third.
1: Well, according now I'm on a different website. It's
0: really
1: 2026.
0: Yeah, what are they saying?
1: DraftKings, FanDuel, BetMGM all have the Lions favored.
2: That's what I'm telling
1: Packers
2: you.
1: Packers second, Bears third, wow. Vikings fourth.
0: Vikings fourth. My
2: God. You can doubt the kiddies all you want. It sounds like you are too.
0: Well, they're skilled positions. They're still elite.
3: Restored. What do you think of that?
0: Can't wait for spread swing.
3: What do you think of the Lions now?
0: Yeah.
2: Well, what do you think of the Lions now?
0: Not a lot.
3: What do you think of the Lions now?
0: That window, that sound you hear is a window slamming shut.
2: So Deuce has on his wheel cover, he's got for his Jeep, on the spare tire, you got one of those Lions covers.
0: Oh, does he really?
2: So he was up in Brainerd with it, and I come up in the room, and I go, you're not going to believe this. He goes, what's that? He goes, there's some rube here staying in the same place where he's got his Lions cover on his Jeep. What a complete clown. Or does he think that team is any good? So that was a running gag throughout our stay. Yeah. We couldn't find that.
0: That's good.
2: So then when we were leaving, we went to have breakfast, and there was only one other. There was Deuce, myself, and Potato sitting at a table. There was another couple over at the other side. And I looked at Deuce and said, that must be the Lions fan.
0: Oh, man.
2: That's comedy, Mark. Maybe it's just it's too cerebral for...
0: No, I understand your comedy. Yeah. I've been around you long enough.
2: Yeah, I figured you did.
0: Yeah.
2: Let me ask you a question.
0: Okay.
2: Would you trade Victor Wembanyama for SGA?
0: Probably not. The reason I say that is because Wemby is there's no one like him in the game. And this SGA, we know what his skill set's like, and he's still young, and he's on top of the mountain, two MVP years in a row. But I look at Wemby, and I think to myself, 3 years from now, 2 years from now, three. Motivated, and I don't see any reason why. As he grows into that massive frame of his, his skill set is unlike anything I've ever seen. And last night was an awful night for him. I mean, he shot 15 times in the first half of the game before that. And he didn't seem to be real aggressive on the boards. They got to get him to the basket. I mean, he's out. I mean, that's

0: coaching, too. You can't have him hanging around the free throw line. I mean, he's 7'5". And I know, you know, they double him and Holmgren's there and Hartenstein.
1: Holmgren was really good last night.
0: He was. It was his
1: really, really good last night.
0: Best game of the playoffs, no doubt about it. But, Wemby didn't talk to the media afterwards. People are kind of making a big deal about that. I mean, because it's the playoffs and he's supposed to talk.
1: Well, you're supposed to talk.
0: Well, I mean.
1: Face it. Face the music.
0: Yeah, I wish I had a dollar, as they say, for every time a Viking player or other players didn't want to talk after a game or
1: face the music.
0: So he got his hands slapped. They just were very disappointing last night. I'm surprised. Now, you know, you can't count on. You got to win a game again there. And I go back home for game six, and that's not a shoe-in at all. I think OKC is just a little bit better team. They look more ready to defend their championship, and they're motivated.
1: It's a hell of a club.
0: They are very good. And I don't know what... Man, OKC, they're jacking up threes all the time, and they're not getting the shots that they want. I just don't
1: see... Do you
0: think
1: it's over?
0: No, I mean, I think they could still win game six, but I don't see
1: them...
0: Well,
1: I mean, you think the series, though. Do you think
0: OKC is going to play the Knicks in the championship, yes. I think they got too much depth.
1: And who do you
0: depth.
1: Like?
0: Alex Caruso.
1: Who do you like, Knicks or Spurs?
0: Spurs.
1: Really?
0: I think it'll be a long series, but
1: I'm in Knicks or Thunder. Because you're like,
0: Thunder. Or Thunder, yeah. No, I mean, I think the champs are... I mean, I don't think the Knicks have, you know...
1: Here's a stat for you, Mark.
0: In their run through the East, they haven't played anybody near the capabilities of...
1: Here's a stat for you, Mark.
0: OKC.
1: The Knickerbockers are plus 262 during their 11-game win streak. That's best in any 11-game span in NBA history.
0: Listen...
1: In NBA history.
0: I think it's wonderful. But look at the competition they played. Atlanta, a beaten up, a 76ers team.
1: They don't put those
0: without Embiid.
1: Well,
0: then I'm trying to justify it a little bit. And then a Cavaliers team that lost interest after blowing a 22-point lead in the first quarter, in the final quarter of the game one. I mean, this step up in competition is going to be severe, and they're going to be well rested. And I've already told you, I want Big Meow to get his trophy and win the championship. But I'm not going to oversell. Or undersell the Knicks' chances because I think they're going to be Brunson's a tough out. I mean, they got a nice team, but it's just OKC just looks like they're building something that's going to be around for quite a while.
1: I'm about to say something controversial.
0: All right,
2: that's interesting.
1: The New York Knickerbockers will beat either the Spurs or the Thunder, and Bodega Cat will win the Finals MVP.
0: Wow!
3: Oh my gosh!
1: That's controversial.
0: That is controversial.
1: I'll bet you 50 cents.
0: Well, you owe me $2.
1: I do?
0: Yeah, I think so, from something. Yeah, I'm just, I don't really care.
1: I don't know if I owe you anything.
0: And it doesn't matter.
1: This one says, Deuce couldn't drive up with the family and endure the two-hour silence. Well, that's part of it. Second was, he had a doubleheader lacrosse streaming.
0: So he
1: didn't leave for Brainerd until like 9 p.m.
0: He's doing play-by-play of lacrosse?
1: Yeah.
0: He does it all.
1: He does everything.
0: Wow.
1: So it was like hang around in Minneapolis until 9 or go up and Deuce drive on his own. Deuce drove on his own.
0: Good call, Deuce.
1: Yeah. Well, good call, Dad.
0: Yeah. That too. How's he know all the terminology for lacrosse? That's...
1: Well, you bone up on it.
0: Now, I guess you do. There's probably some catchphrases.
1: You do a deep dive, yeah, and you do what is it? I never took tests when I was in school. What do you cram for him? Is that what it's called?
0: Yeah, you cram.
1: I just think he crams for it. Matter of fact, there was a college lacrosse match on television this week as we were clicking around. I said, you should watch it for a while. I'll come up with... Right. Some new lingo, and he said he came up with the guy that was doing the play-by-play called the stick with the net on. He called it a shovel. So that's one of the nicknames. That's if you're a lacrosse guy, call it a shovel. That shows that you know what you're talking about.
0: Yeah, interesting sport. It's a very popular sport in high school now. I mean, a lot of kids are playing it that never maybe turned away from football or something. They're playing lacrosse.
1: Can I say something else that's controversial?
0: Sure.
2: That's interesting.
1: I think lacrosse looks just awful. I wouldn't want to play that. I don't even...
0: It looks awful to play?
1: Play, watch.
0: Yeah. Well, that's, I mean...
1: And again, that's just me.
0: Yeah.
1: You know, I'm a guy that also likes auto racing, and most people, there are a lot of people that hate auto racing.
0: Well, it depends.
1: Because the car just goes around and around in a circle.
0: An Indy 500 finish was something. That was...
1: Yeah. when I think was the closest finish in the history of the 8500, I think. A Swedish guy won it.
0: Yeah, it was. That was,
1: I think
0: as close
1: it said
0: as
1: that.
0: It gets.
1: Yeah. So it was good stuff.
0: Yeah. What else?
1: You tell me. What do you got? You must have something. You're hiding something, I can tell.
0: Maybe.
1: You know something about the Vikings. You're
2: the
1: not
2: GM
1: right
2: search
1: now.
2: You know something about,
1: yeah.
2: Don't you?
1: No, yeah.
0: I really, of course, you don't know.
2: Second round interviews going on right now, aren't they, Rosie?
0: Yes, they are. They're doing, I think it'll get settled. What is today? Wednesday? I mean, it's the short week. Yeah, Wednesday. I wouldn't be surprised. I mean, I don't know if it'll be done by Friday, but I think early next week. And no one's going to, listen, all the guys, the final candidates, I don't think anyone's going to go, oh my God, they got so and so. You know, that it's, no matter who they, I think you already did it. No matter who they hire, the person's going to go, it's just a great cog to be a part of this organization. We got some great people around us. We're surrounded by a great coaching staff. You know, Rob Brzezinski's staying on, maybe in an elevated position. We feel really comfortable, and you know, it's. I don't think anyone's going to go, oh, we got that guy. I mean, I don't think anyone knows who these guys are, including me. You're not aware of assistant general managers on most of these other football teams that are the finalists for this job. But it's, yeah, obviously it's an important
1: one. I
0: know
1: him. I've been studying up on him.
0: Are you?
1: No, I'm
0: all right.
1: This one says, Mark, what are you talking about? Deuce is a coal. They just repeat the same three lines over and over and over again. Now, that's not nice.
0: That's not Deuce, no.
1: This one says, that's a long drive up to Grandview from La Crosse, Wisconsin, especially leaving at 9 p.m. Another Larry Mundella guy.
0: Nice.
1: See, he said.
0: He's something.
1: You know, I said Deuce had to leave La Crosse because he was doing play-by-play, and then Larry Mundella got that quick comic timing that he has.
0: He's something.
1: Immediately went to La Crosse, Wisconsin.
0: How does he do it? Day after day after day.
1: He's a student of comedy. he is. He's really, really good. If I was going to describe him, I would say he's a fat Jim Gaffigan. That's what I'd say. Well, that's what he would say.
0: I just kind of close my eyes, rub my eyes and see him like looking over the, he's down in Winona.
1: Well, you know, he's.
0: Looking over the river or something.
1: Well, you know, he's ordered a lot of food at the fast food place when he sets the food onto the passenger seat and the click seatbelt sign.
0: That's a good line.
1: It's his line.
0: His line.
1: He's funny. No money, no funny.
0: You guys are going to be at it again before you know it, right?
1: We got a show. We're going back. They want us back in New London Spicer. They can't get enough of us.
0: Oh, about that. New London Spicer. How did you end up?
1: And then they called us. Yeah. We're in demand.
0: I understand that.
1: And then they want us at the Uncommon Loon in Chisago City. We're going to do a fall show out there.
0: Goodness
1: they want
0: gracious.
1: Us everywhere. And they said I'd never worked the Uncommon Loon. You said that to
0: I
1: me.
0: I said that.
1: You said, yeah, you can work this, you know, River City Extreme and Mermaid and, you know, the Cato Ballroom and Grandma's and the Sanctuary. Cato. And you said I could even work the Mermaid, but I would never work
0: there.
1: The Uncommon Loon. Well, I haven't, but I'm going to. We're going to go up there, so we're going to have a lot
0: lucky.
1: Of fun. Yeah. So anyway, yeah, somebody asked me, why do I call him Bodega Cat? Because I used to call him Big Meow, and he's called Cat. That's his name, Colony Towns. Well, what I was told is the fans in New York started calling him Bodega Cat because in these bodegas, which is that's like the word used for like those corner stores that sell, you know, they sell food and they sell wine and spirits and such, and they're called, and they all have a cat there to chase the mice out. And they're called Bodega Cats.
0: I didn't understand that either.
1: So that's why we
0: call them. I love the nickname, though.
1: That's why we call them Bodega Cat.
0: Yeah.
1: Because it's like a bodega cat in New York. So that's the reason.
0: It is going to be a show. I mean, nothing. It's been a long wait for those New York fans. And obviously, they have to open up on the road.
1: It's been a long wait for Bodega Cat, too. He's not been to a finals before. He's been to a conference finals, but he's never been to an NBA Finals, and this is his first time.
0: No longer wait than what we've experienced here in this state, so I wouldn't get too.
1: Well, I'm just saying it's been a long wait.
0: Right.
1: It's just been a long wait for him,
0: you know,
1: and that's why it's the old, nothing's promised to the best players in the league. I mean, look at Barkley never won a world championship. You know, and he gets teased by Kenny the Jet and Shaq all the time on their NBA show.
0: Aware of that.
1: But, Yeah, I mean, Big Meow's been in the league. Is this 8, 9, 10 years, whatever it is?
0: Crazy.
1: And this is his first trip to the NBA Finals.
0: Yeah. June 3rd starts.
1: Yeah. Good night. Yep. Bodega Cat. So you're off now. What are you going to take? A nap or what are you going to do?
0: Oh, this afternoon? Yeah, this afternoon. No, I got errands to run a little bit. And then back home, get ready for a big grill chicken breast tonight.
1: I'm going to sit out on the deck. Deuce and my wife stayed in the air conditioning yesterday, and I get that. I'm so sick of cool weather right now. I want to sit outside.
0: We got a string of these days coming up. It's going to be like that all week.
1: We'll see you tomorrow, too.
0: Yes, sir.
1: To legendary Mark Rosen. Tenneby, thanks for having me.
2: Hey, great job.
1: And you as well. We want to thank Mark Rosen for joining us and for Brian Oak as well. We're back tomorrow at 12 noon. Enjoy the rest of your day. Oh, we have a program password tomorrow. Who and who?
2: 115.
1: It's
2: Parker Fox and Max versus Creasel and Meat Sauce.
1: That'll be at 115, you say. And we'll have to be tomorrow. Stick around. Big Ticket JG there next.
3: Calabash, wherever you
0: are. I'm a fraud.
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6: The Oklahoma City Thunder won Game 5 of the Western Conference Finals, 127-114. The Thunder now take a 3-2 lead in this series. The Spurs now face elimination. Last night, Shai Gilgeous-Alexander had 32-9 assists. The Thunder are now one win away from getting back to the NBA Finals. Game 6 is Thursday night in San Antonio. I'm Chris Fleck.
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5: Here's your 740 The Fan regional weather for tonight. Looking for partly cloudy conditions. Overnight low of 61 tonight. For tomorrow, sunny, high near 91 tomorrow. Or tomorrow night, overnight low of 64. Heading into the weekend, Friday, mostly sunny. Daytime highs of 90. Slight chance of a shower on Saturday, but mostly sunny Saturday with a high of 88. Sunday, partly cloudy. Sunday's high of 86. That's your 740 The Fan regional weather.
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20: 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I'm a little man. He's a great man.
21: Think of it as colors. There's black and there's white. And in between is mostly gray. That's us. Now, gray is a tough color because it's not as simple as black and white. And for the media, certainly not as interesting. But it's who we are.

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1: I can't understand you. Food in your mouth.
0: I didn't expect you that quickly, Coach. I'm sorry.
1: I mean, serious. I can't understand a word you're saying.
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2: 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We welcome you back to a midweek edition of the program. Lots planned today between now and 6:30. Very warm day. Are we eclipsed 90 yet, or are we upper 80s?
4: I know the high today was 90.
2: Ooh.
4: It's 88 now, I believe.
2: Dew point?
4: Let me check the dew point. I don't have it pulled up yet.
2: Why not? You know that's all I care about.
4: That's true. I should have been prepared.
2: You know by now.
4: I should have been prepared.
2: I think this is the first time we've had to think about dew point.
4: It's true. Let me hit the National Weather Service forecast here. The dew point, 61 degrees Fahrenheit.
2: That's pretty tropical.
4: That is. Yeah, that is.
2: First time I think we've had some tropical, a touch of tropical to our weather, and we certainly hope it won't be the last, because I know a lot of you love tropical. You love the steam.
4: Yeah.
2: You love the humidity.
4: Why not?
2: And you, some of you wallow in it. Is wallow the right word? I'm not sure.
4: Revel.
2: Revel, I guess.
4: Yes.
2: Yeah, wallow.
4: You wallow in it. You don't like
2: the
4: humidity.
2: I do wallow in it. Yeah, that's true.
4: I don't mind it.
2: Bradshaw, Brian, Caffey, and text line will be rebooted shortly at 646-86. We'll give you UglyDeck.com guest lineup information as well. Got a story that I think will Garzy will be able to relate to specifically, but I don't think he'll be the only one. But I do want to need I we need a is it a wellness check? They call it a wellness check?
4: Yes. I think so.
2: For all of the people in my business, because a lot of this is media driven, but some of it I think is fans who get influenced by media jackals. I need to find out if the people who've decided that the only thing that matters from this point forward in the National Basketball Association is Wembanyama being the best he can be, are they okay after last night's performance? I'm being serious about you know me. I might have a touch of Schadenfreude to me, but I don't necessarily revel in individual failure. But there was a side of me that almost was encouraged and pleased that Victor looked as human and as overmatched, frankly, at times in yesterday's game. The Oklahoma City Thunder, I think, defensively did a great job. You know what they do well? Everything. In that, whatever, when people go into a game and say, well, here's what you got to do with them, they say, no, we're going to do three or four things with them. We're not going to be that predictable. So we're going to try a little different thing in the first quarter than we do in the second quarter, because once they adjust, we want to be ready to throw something else at them. And I just thought they did a good job keeping them out of the middle. And quite frankly, keeping them away from the basket. Didn't seem all that interested in being there. In part, I think it's because of the approach that the several defenders took against him. But I'm not here to throw cold water on Wembanyama's accomplishment already to this point and his promise. But I am here to say to the folks who literally have like make it sound like the difference between this league succeeding going forward is everything going perfectly for Victor Wembanyama and we making sure he gets to that place or not. We're going to be okay. Even if he doesn't win the title this year, next year, for whatever reason, and the year after that, the league will be okay. And there's, in fact, there's a part of me that feels sorry for him, because the Jackals, who have become utterly, they've lost themselves in his eyes, have built him up already so much that they're ready to pound him. For what was he? Wasn't he like 4 for 17 last night from the floor?
4: I think that's right.
2: I think he was in that range.
4: Didn't have a shot for the first 7 or 8 minutes,
2: exactly.
4: Maybe more.
2: Exactly. It's almost like they've already built him up so much that if he has another game like that, it's going to be like, what's wrong with Wemby?
4: Mm-hmm.
2: There doesn't have to be anything wrong with them, but this league is healthy enough that it, to me, it was always foolish to make it seem like nothing else matters in this league. I'll give you an example, and I'll bring it up next time I have Sam Mitchell on. I hear the other day I'm listening to Sam Mitchell. He's bitter. He's the opposite of Charles Barkley. He sees a physical approach. This was a couple of games ago. A physical approach by Oklahoma City. And he basically said, I'm telling you, this league's going to regret not stepping in because if he's the future of the league and if he gets hurt, they'll be held to pay. He has to be better protected. Meanwhile, Charles Barkley, if you recall, I think we talked about it that day, said anybody who thinks that what Oklahoma City is doing is all that physical, you're stupid. You're overreacting to it. So those are the two poles on this thing. But what I want to say to Sam is the same thing I'm saying right now. The league has no obligation to make certain that he pays off, that Wemby over the course of a year pays off on every prediction about him. The league does. Now, the league has an obligation to see that rules are enforced and that cheap play is not encouraged. But I got to tell you, man, I go way back to the days of Lew Alcindor / Kareem Abdul-Jabbar. And if you think he didn't get knocked around and challenged, in fact, the Chicago Bulls had a center back, this would be in the late 60s, probably early 70s, actually, named Dennis Autry. Look him up, Awtrey. And basically what Autry was best at doing was pounding on Kareem and knocking Kareem around. Am I here to endorse it? No. Is it basketball? I don't know what is, but this idea that somehow we have to protect him because he means so much to all of us. The league's obligation is to give him a chance to flourish and also to give other teams a chance to beat him, right? To challenge him, to make him prove that he can handle what all superstar players are challenged on. It's the same thing. It's a little different because of his size, right? But and he's unprecedented to that extent. We've had 7'4", 7'5" guys before, yep. But never as coordinated
4: right.
2: as he is, right?
4: Right. Nobody that could
2: Mark Eaton
4: square
2: was
4: up,
2: seven. No, yeah.
4: Square up a half court 3-pointer at the end of the half and just bang it like it was
2: exactly
4: nothing.
2: Exactly. It.
4: Yep.
2: But I just want to be sure everybody's okay because the league's going to be fine even if the Spurs. Now, you may not want Oklahoma City to win and you may be rooting for the Spurs for that reason. I understand some of that, but that's parochial. That's not about the good of the game or that every move that every team makes is to give him the best chance to carry this league into the next generation. I mean, aren't other teams obligated to beat him, to try to beat him?
4: That's the plan.
2: To come up with, okay, let's see. Let's try some different things, see how he reacts. Now, given his age and lack of playoff experience, I don't think it's surprising at all that he had as bad a game as he did yesterday. I will admit, there were stretches in it where I felt for the first time since I've watched him this year, I didn't sense he wanted to be in it.
4: Mm-hmm.
2: He didn't look. I mean, of course, they all got aroused that during one of the timeouts.
4: The third quarter
2: he pulled
4: timeout.
2: Everybody together.
4: Yep.
2: And he's talking to them, and he's telling them exactly what we need to do.
4: 14-2 run.
2: The problem with it, that's true. The problem with it was he didn't really answer the bell himself for most of the game, which I think even the head coach kind of called him out after and said, he's got to be more selfish is what we're looking for. But we're going to be okay either way, whether he's the quote-unquote face of the league. We get so hung up on this notion, but I get this sense that there are jackals in my business who think it's the whole league's responsibility to make sure that when I proclaimed he's going to be the greatest player ever, that he has a chance to do that. It's not about you. And it may well be about Victor, but let it evolve. Let it play out and let other teams try to challenge him. That's what they are. The league is not set up for Popovich, for, although it may feel that way sometimes, the San Antonio Spurs, Davey. Do you understand what I'm saying?
4: I do. First of all, Dennis Autry once punched Kareem Abdul-Jabbar in the jaw.
2: He did. I watched the game.
4: And also, now,
2: he's on WGN.
4: A little quieter life. In 2012, he moved to Manzanita, Oregon, where he operates a bed and breakfast. So if you're ever in Manzanita.
2: That's what he's doing now?
4: He's 78 years old. Okay. I don't know if he's still doing it, but in 2012, 14 years ago, that's what he went to do. So if you're ever in Manzanita, look up Dennis Autry and look out for the right hook.
2: My recollection of the fight really was they're in boxing stances at one point, the two of them. And Autry definitely landed a punch. I don't remember if Kareem did, but it was an actual fight. And I'm not endorsing that, but we keep acting like, you know, what's been put in front of him is different than anything else. It's not. It's the way it works. And he will be, believe me, any great player in this league gets celebrated.
4: Yes.
2: But let's let it happen in due time. The league is not obligated to make sure this is the year, because we keep hearing that. Nope, you don't have to wait. It's right now. Well, it might be, but he's got to prove it. And I don't think the Thunder have to go, well, we better get out of the way.
4: Yeah.
2: It's the future of the league. We better not lean on him too much. We better not pound on him too much, because I think that has always been an aspect of the game. There are limits, right? But we're pretending like this is the first time a player, even like I said, a player of his size, has been physically challenged by what's taking place. And last night, I don't even think there was anything that was viewed as that cheap.
4: No.
2: They just had a really good plan, and they crowded him a lot.
4: Yes.
2: And they just made him uncomfortable in a way that there were a couple times where I thought he was going, I don't know what to do. I'm not sure I'm ready for this.
4: For a guy that averaged fewer than 30 minutes a game during the regular season, I do wonder if the collective weight of the last month, having to play big minutes and having, you know, it beaten out of him in the Wolves series too, right? That was their plan as well. They didn't do it as effectively as Oklahoma City, but basically for the last month and a half, he's been beaten down. That's been the game plan. I would imagine that does wear on a guy, especially who's 22.
2: And who's not used to playing more than 29 minutes a game.
4: That's exactly right. Yeah. And so, but what's been interesting and where I think people get sideways is all regular season, people were wondering and saying, well, the Spurs are great, but you have to go through some battles. You have to go through some wars. Are you just going to pull up? Houston did this last year with a young team, got the 2 seed, got bounced in the first round.
2: Yes.
4: Not that teams were lining up to play the Spurs, but there was a healthy skepticism because they are so young on whether or not they were going to be able to pull it off. And then they started winning. They obviously did what they did to the Wolves, which was dominate them in 3 of the games. And they won game 1 here. And so people all of a sudden kind of forgot that there usually is a little bit of a steps you have to go through.
2: Absolutely.
4: And just because you thought they were going to accelerate it, and they still might, by the way. They could win game 6, they could win game 7. Now people are almost like confused that, well, they're supposed to, they were supposed to do this, and we thought they were going to do this, where 3 months ago, I don't think anybody was picking it or anticipating it.
2: It's the deal of, I want to see another great player unprecedented in his package. Well, that's going to be used against me. Have a chance to be the very best he can be. I want to see him do all those ooh and ah things that on highlight reels I see and we've seen from time to time. That's great. But other teams aren't obligated to make that easy for him. That's part of the process here. I'll say again, I hope Wemby never gets hurt. But the league's not going to shut down if he were. It just isn't. It's too strong an operation, and there's still too many good players. There's too many good angles, and why we feel like we got to build. I know this is the next big thing, so that makes it exciting and interesting, but it doesn't have to be like, oh my God, what happened yesterday? What are the Spurs going to do to make him better? Well, some of it is what he might have to do and what he might have to go through, and it might take a minute. Even if you predicted, he's the best player ever right now. I've heard people say that. I'm bothered by that. Because I don't think I'll give you the best example. And I heard this earlier today on a national show. Would you, if you watch Wemby right now, do you say to yourself, well, when he needs a basket, here's his pet move. Here's where he gets the ball. Here's what he can do with it. The answer is no.
4: Not really.
2: That doesn't really exist yet. And it was almost said like, my God, there's really not a, which again is okay. He's got time to do that. But that's the part about he's got to be the greatest of all time already. He does not have. Kareem Abdul-Jabbar had a shot called the Skyhook, which he perfected in college. It's the most devastating, unstoppable shot in the history of the game. It's more unstoppable than Wemby hitting a jump shot from 25 feet, believe it or not. Because you know why? Whenever Kareem or the Lakers needed a basket, or the Bucks, where he first started, they'd set him up on the low block, and the game would be over. Chances are he was going to make the shot. All right, let's stay on schedule because we have a guest at 3:30. I'll give you details on that. We'll get to a couple of texts that have come in early. I need to know if the quarterback controversy is on already, and I'm very confused about the Kyler Murray beanie discussion, which is already taking place after his appearance earlier today. So lots to get to and a lot of time to get to all of it.
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14: From the KFGO News Center, I'm Paul Juergens. Governor Tim Walz has signed new social media protections for children into law. The new protections include limiting addictive platform features, strengthening privacy safeguards, and increasing parental controls. It changes the legislation called Stop Harms from Addictive Social Media and requires social media companies to obtain verifiable parental consent before allowing children under 16 to create or maintain accounts. A former Minnesota Democratic Party official has admitted to her role in a deadly hit-and-run crash in northern Minnesota. Cindy Martin of Grand Rapids pleaded guilty to vehicular homicide in the death of 19-year-old Carter Hathcock. He was walking along Highway 169 after leaving a street dance in July of 2024. And a North Dakota man from Williston was pulled over in Otter Tail County and arrested for using his smartphone while driving a stolen vehicle. From the KFGO News Center, I'm Paul Juergens.
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0: St. Cloud Police Chief Blair Anderson, regular contributor to the program, is scheduled to join at the bottom of the hour. And we expect Kessler by phone, you told me today. He will join at probably 5:30 this evening. That is the UglyDeck.com guest lineup for today. 4 o'clock hour, we're going to get into some good juicy stuff that Guardsy will relate to as well. A lot of good texts coming in. I think several people are misinterpreting the point of the early rant. I don't believe that, when I say, is there a need for an intervention, a wellness check on Wemby fans who can't get their arms around how badly he played this last game, I don't think the people I've heard from and paid attention to, they're not talking about officiating in this case. They're not talking about he's not getting fouled. He's not getting enough. He's not getting the free throw line enough. In fact, yesterday he was 12. He got to the free throw line. There were too many free throws, period. He had 12. I think SGA had 19, which is the most I think he's ever gotten in a postseason game. Wemby's had 12, 9, 10, 13. Against us, he had 9, 9, and 12 the last three games of that series, not counting the disqualification game. No, I'm not putting it on that basis. And by the way, there's bitterness about not getting the challenge on an obvious call that should have gone Spurs' way. But as I understand it, the problem with the Spurs' approach was they're all doing on the sidelines the same twirl.
1: Right.
0: Without first call, you have to call a timeout without any mention of a challenge.
1: Yep.
0: And they didn't do that. So that's not the officials conspiring to help OKC. I know there's a lot of OKC baggage, but I don't really think that had much to do with it at all. And I don't know how you watch a game like last night. If you're watching, if you're watching a game like last night and the only conclusion you come to, again, is the league is conspiring to let OKC keep the title, I don't think you're paying attention to a number of things that the Thunder did extremely well last night. They're getting – and they've got two of their rotation guys out, right? Minimum. Yeah, I think it's two. My point on this has nothing to do with officiating. It's just that I worry about this caretaker approach as it pertains to any particular player. Now, if you're talking about, again, cheap shots being thrown, those always should be legislated, but they and should always be, discouraged as much as you possibly can. But again, we've never seen anything like this guy. He's going to be an all-time great. I don't think there's any question. He's blossomed probably quicker than people thought. He should be celebrated. You should be able to enjoy him. But I don't think there's a conspiracy here. Somebody has said that basically what I'm describing is Caitlin Clark. No, that's like 100% false. The difference is Wemby faced, even within the league, nothing but celebration from the beginning. Clark faced nothing but headwinds, had to deal with headwinds from the moment she appeared in her first exhibition game, for God's sake. That's about as diametrically opposed as you could possibly get. Now, were there people who too quick to want to say Caitlin Clark's the best player who ever played? Yeah, that's probably true. But I have no problem saying we've never seen anybody like Wemby. I have no problem saying the WNBA has never quite seen anybody like Caitlin Clark. That doesn't mean, though, that she's yet the greatest, nor does it make Wemby the greatest as well. Had one other question here, or one other text I want. Dan Manzanita is absolutely fantastic. Definitely worth the visit and stay at his B&B. Somebody says they've stayed there.
1: Maybe they have. I believe them.
0: Is it? So it must be pretty famous?
1: Or it's just a good coastal town. I assume it's a coastal Oregon town, which are very, very cool.
0: It sounds like it's kind of a cool spot for sure. Correct? Where else were we here? The other thing I've observed, this is Ron from Golden Valley. They have matched Castle's energy and push and shovingness, if that is a word. He has not liked it. Well, part of what's hurt Castle, again, I think, is They're asking him, and I love him, you love him. They're asking him to do too much. So some of that's out of necessity when Fox hasn't been available, but he's not looked. I think what's been proven on him is he's, you know, he's got a chance to be one of the great guards in the league. There's no doubt. Seems also to have a great head on his shoulders, great maturity. But if you pressure him the right way, he'll give up the ball. He's given up the ball a lot.
1: Yeah.
0: Now, we didn't see that against the Wolves.
1: Not enough.
0: Although he didn't have to handle it quite as often as well. That might have had something to do with it. The other item he mentions is Caruso is a baller. He is.
1: Caruso and Hartenstein
0: they've been great.
1: Winning the series for him,
0: yes,
1: in my opinion.
0: There's no question.
1: They're phenomenal.
0: And I know because of the facial expressions and everything, Caruso's an easy guy to pound on. And you can even say Hartenstein is a guy we go, oh, what's he do? He makes plays, man.
1: Does.
0: He knows his. What do the best, quote unquote, role players do? They play their role.
1: Their role.
0: And they minimize. They know what they can't do, and they don't try to do it. Right? They don't try to be more than they can be. That little floater he's got.
1: Little push that, shot, they call
0: that,
1: it.
0: That whatever you want to call that. What's the track event where.
1: The shot put?
0: The shot put.
1: Yeah.
0: That shot put shot of his is got to be. I mean.
1: It's money.
0: He doesn't just do it from like 8 feet.
1: He did it from the foul line.
0: The free throw line.
1: Yeah, I know. That's when
0: I'm
1: you know it's
0: your
1: night.
0: I'm waiting for him to hit a three-pointer, shot-putting it.
1: You might see it game six.
0: Let's come back and chat with the chief. There was breaking news last night in the city of Minneapolis involving the Minneapolis police chief, who has now resigned. We'll get a former St. Cloud police chief's reaction to it and maybe a little bit about the legacy of Chief O'Hara's reign here in Minneapolis. Stay tuned.
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4: 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Put a smile on your face and on your car. Well, yesterday the NHL West Division Finals saw the Las Vegas Golden Knights pull off the series sweep over Colorado. Now they sit and wait for either Carolina or Montreal. That East Final resumes tonight, Game 4. In the Carolina Hurricanes lead that series 2-1. Meanwhile, in the NBA, the Oklahoma City Thunder defeating San Antonio yesterday, 127-114. The Thunder take a 3-2 series lead on that. Game 6 coming up tomorrow night in San Antonio. Bargamore Red Hawks will look to even their series with the Lake Country Dogcounds tonight. Patrick Wicklander takes the mound. The Red Hawks and Lake Country tonight at Newman. Game is yours here on The Fan. Fan Sports Update.
5: We're breaking, last night that Minneapolis Police Chief Brian O'Hara had resigned after what sounds like a fairly contentious meeting with the mayor of the city of Minneapolis. We are, as always, pleased to be joined by former St. Cloud Police Chief Blair Anderson, joining us via the Kinetico Water Systems Hotline. How are you, sir?
6: I'm well, sir. Can you hear me okay?
5: Loud and clear. How long have you been retired from your chiefdom, your chief job?
6: It will be 4 years in November, Dan,
5: okay, so,
6: and it doesn't seem like it.
5: Well, that's what I was going to ask you. There's always the question, no matter what the profession is, whether the further you get away from the job that you did, the more you celebrate it and say, yeah, I'm fine, I'm filling the time fine. Or it can go the other way. Sometimes you go, the further you get away, maybe the more bored you get, and you go, I kind of miss a number of aspects of it. Where are you on that continuum?
6: Apply the former and not the latter to me, Dan. I miss the people, as cliche as that sounds, but I do not miss the job. I don't miss all that it entailed, and especially now with the way things are going. And again, we'll be all right as a profession, but I'm glad that it's someone else's turn.
5: Yeah.
6: I didn't have anything more to give.
5: Right.
6: And so I departed the field and let some other folks with fresher eyes take their turn.
5: All right. As this story has been reported, I'm looking, for example, at a StarTribune.com story that indicates that the mayor had presented the chief with a report that, to quote the story here, showed O'Hara interfered with an independent investigation by a law firm into alleged sexual relationships with city employees. Investigators found that O'Hara had deleted a contact card off of his work cell phone of a material witness in the investigation, that he discussed the investigation after being told explicitly not to. The mayor then saying, you know, he explained to him what those violations were. His thoughts on it, gave him some time to read it, the chief to read it. He ultimately tendered his resignation. Before we get to the job itself and the legacy of what your own impressions of the job that the chief did, does this fall under the classification of whatever? Because I don't know that still, I think there have been some people who've quoted officials saying there's still no necessarily confirmation of the relationship, but there's the obvious issue of interfering with the investigation, and that's going to get you in trouble.
6: 100%, Dan. And again, if we believe what they have told us, and so far, right, that's the only thing that's conclusive. But if that is the case, yeah, Dan, that's a huge no-no, and that's actionable right now. And honestly, you should expect to be terminated or asked to resign if you interfere with an investigation, particularly if you're the subject of said investigation. It's not easy to do, but you have to stand by and wait for the findings. You cannot make inquiries. You cannot talk about these things with anyone. It's a difficult thing to do, but here's the end result if you violate that.
5: How would you grade the mayor to this point in terms of how he is handling? He's coming under heavy siege already, certainly from members of a city council that obviously he fights with a lot.

0: Oh, you should have, because all things lead back to you. You are the leader of that city, and your most visible city employee, which is your police chief, as is the case in any city, is under investigation for numerous allegations. How come you didn't know? So to me, that speaks, that's more of an indictment on the kinds of people with whom he surrounded himself, because he should know what's going on at every step, in this guy's opinion. So how didn't you know?
1: Right. So you're saying, it sounds like you may be questioning whether when he knew it, but regardless, not knowing in of itself is an indictment, if indeed that's the case.
0: I think so, Dan. And the best example I have is, we're old enough to remember when President Reagan tried to make us believe that Lieutenant Colonel Oliver North by himself was doing an arms deal with Honduras and helping the Sandinista government, but he didn't know about it. Sorry, I need things to make sense to me. And so if the mayor didn't know, he should have. And if some people think that's unfair, too bad. That's why he's the mayor. He's sitting in that seat. Any department head that's going through what Chief O'Hara has gone through, the mayor should be the first person to know what's going on. So how did he not?
1: There's a couple of quotes I want to get your reaction to as well. As someone who's had to deal with, you know, police bureaucracy over many, many years in many different locations. Again, reading from the Star Tribune piece, City Council member Robin Wansley said the serious nature of the allegations and the fact that the investigations were opened were grounds for O'Hara to be put on administrative leave. Now, I don't know what governs, if different places have different policies on that sort of thing. Is that true in your mind, that if there is this kind of investigation going on, even before wrongdoing is established, that the person in charge should be on administrative leave? Do you agree with Wansley on that or not?
0: Not wholeheartedly, Dan, because if you think about it, this started out, at least when it began to surface for us, the public, a few months ago. There were 30-some allegations, and I remember being asked, I think Chad asked me this, and I could not and would not comment on it because my question was, what are the allegations and who's making them? So those are the things that matter the most before you decide if you're going to put someone on administrative leave, particularly a department head, because as the mayor or whomever makes that decision, You have to be cognizant of how that's going to affect morale, the rumor mill, and all kinds of things, that person's reputation before anything has been proven or established. And so I could see them being a little bit more cautious in that regard, and it's not an excuse until they got more information. So, yeah, no. But again, once it was learned that he interfered with the investigation, game over.
1: Can you give us a sense? I don't know how much time you spent around Chief O'Hara, how much time you've had to talk to other people who've worked in that department. You certainly know people in that department. We've talked about that and the concerns you had about changes that needed to be made over a period of years, maybe decades, going in this department. What were your impressions of any time you spent with him, or in terms of what you might have heard from people who were working under him?
0: I spent very little time with him because I was kind of at the end of my career when he showed up after George Floyd. But I can tell you, at least as an outsider looking in without any internal knowledge about the inner workings of MPD, I think he did a really fine job given what he had to work with. So when you unpack that, they lost a third of their staff in a major metropolitan city. And what people have to realize is that he walked into a raging fire, literally and figuratively. And I think he handled that masterfully. But people have to understand also that doesn't stop 911 from ringing. So that means the day-to-day things that always are happening continue to happen. And so he's got to juggle all of those things and provide proper amount of public service and get buy-in, not only from the community, from the council, from

0: advocates. And I think he did a really fine job doing that. And you don't have to believe me. Look, whenever there was a serious incident, you saw him. He was there. He was on scene. He was sharing information with the public, which is all you can ask. And it's just sad that it ended this way.
1: You know, it's interesting hearing you lay that out because based on what we have continually heard from the city council, even before this particular story has emerged, you couldn't possibly, I mean, you'd be shocked to hear what you laid out in terms of your assessment and what you heard from even people within in the community. I don't get that vibe from at least several of the city council members at all, and haven't for quite some time.
0: Well, I don't either, Dan. And so to that, all I will say is consider the source. This is a group of people who, out of one side of their mouths, continuously say that they have the best interests of their community at heart, and they want to do what's best for all. But when the police department comes to them and asks for a training facility, because clearly the one they have is outdated, they make bold statements like, well, that's a waste of money. I'm paraphrasing them again, right. But that was the gist of their comments. Well, if you're not willing to invest and give those folks the resources they need to bring to fruition all the things that you're telling the community you're going to do and that you want to do, what is a person supposed to do? Dan, I don't know who in their right mind would take that job, and I'm being serious. And believe me, there were inquiries made when I was still chief in St. Cloud about perhaps maybe throwing my hat in the ring, and there was never a question in my mind that I wouldn't. And I know a lot of Minneapolis cops that are fantastic police officers and better human beings, but that's just not something that... Here's the thing, Dan. They have too many problems over too sustained a period of time for any one administration to fix. And that's my assessment now. People can take me to task for that all they want, but that's my professional assessment. And that's my assessment as a citizen. There's just too much to be done there.
1: I was going to ask you, and you already kind of maybe already answered the question. Leaving aside what led to this, and it sounds like there's clearly vulnerability here on the basis of some of the allegations that are laid out there by the mayor and others. I don't, for the life of me, know why anybody, I guess anybody with options, would want to even consider this job.
0: Agreed. And the saddest part for me is I want so bad for the folks like Brian O'Hara to step up, because self-admittedly, I didn't, right? Mm-hmm. But he did. And he did a fine job, and I want that to continue for all those fine people that I know and the ones that I don't, that toil every single day. And they're doing the job the right way for the right reasons. And the leadership has just been lacking across the board. And when I say that, I mean starting in Jacob Fry's office. And I'll say it to his face. He's a piss-poor leader, and attitude reflects leadership. That's my assessment. He doesn't have to like it, but that's what I see.
1: Cedric Alexander, O'Hara's former boss, is quoted in this story as saying that the mayor failed to heed repeated warnings regarding O'Hara's, he describes it, problematic behavior in 2022 and 23, scoffed at the mayor's decision to allow him to resign. Quote, the signs were there very early on. I went to the mayor a number of times, and Jacob turned a deaf ear to it. Alexander claiming that he raised the alarm that O'Hara regularly bucked his authority, blew off meetings with other department heads, and disrespected MPD front office staff. I can't speak to any of those. I don't know that you can either. But the great irony here, which you and I have discussed off air, is that within the community, the cry was for someone who was going to what? Stir the pot. Who was going to make people he worked for uncomfortable, the status quo uncomfortable, right? That's, I thought, what you're looking for here. Again, I'm not going to defend, I don't know any of these individual instances here. Maybe there were cases where you went over the line, But that's the great irony about we keep hearing about all these complaints that were out there, well, even from within the force. Well, what were they about? And were they coming from, in some cases, people who wanted the status quo to stay in place in Minneapolis and didn't like that somebody was coming at this from a very different, my guess, you know, occasionally confrontational point of view.
0: And that's the conundrum, right? Because the person who will step in and do those things will often be met with resistance, right? That's just yes. Rudimentary on every level. And then to me, that tells you that person is doing the right things right when you do have some resistance early. And keep in mind, it's always a challenge coming from the outside to any organization because it says two things to the people who are there, especially a cop shop. One, there was nobody here good enough. Or two, our problems are so extensive that we need an outside influence or a fresher set of eyes who did not come up in this culture to help us fix this. Now, let me go backwards real quick. Cedric Alexander has less credibility to me than Jacob Frye. And I've had more personal encounters with him, and I ain't scared to say it to his face. So anything he says now, Dan, should not even be taken with a grain of salt. Because here's the news. If he did do that and he was met with resistance, why did you stop? If you're a leader and you see something going on that you know isn't right, you keep pushing on that to make it right. You don't come back after the fact and go, well, see, I tried to tell you guys. Nah, I'm not buying that brand, especially from him. He has no credibility with me, zero. So I don't give a damn what he has to say. He should probably just be quiet.
1: 612 guy listening to our conversation wants to know this. Why are we memorializing a cop who interfered in his own investigation? Are you serious? How would you answer him?
0: We're not memorializing him. You asked me a simple question about what I thought he did and how well or poorly of a job he did. That's the question I'm answering. So stop with the nonsense. How are we memorializing him? The first thing I said was, if you interfere with an investigation, anyone, particularly one that you're the subject of, game over. How did he miss that?
1: I don't know, but that's it's a soundbite world, and maybe he just came into the conversation late. But this falls under the classification of he may well have forced his own resignation or dismissal if he had not resigned by his very action. Okay, I don't think either of us is necessarily disagreeing with that. But to sort of reduce everything that he did or didn't do to that, given, like I said, it cracks me up. We've had nothing but, I think to a large extent, understandable angst and frustration about the police power structure here. You've spoken to that subject with us over many, many years, going, you know, right after Floyd, etc. And so we're just supposed to now talk about this and give, which we have several times, and give no time to, okay, how did he handle what you very aptly described as the pressure cooker situation that he walked into. I don't understand why we can't do two or three things at the same time, Chief.
0: And I don't either. And I would say simply to 612 guy, who I know is a wonderful contributor, I love the things that he contributes. So I was answering his question, and I appreciate that maybe he did not hear us at right. The outset, but I'm with you, Dan. It is noteworthy, and here's what we say in our business very simply: it's the totality of the circumstances. And so you can't negate what he did all along, not completely, because it ended this way. But those things are still noteworthy to me. Now, people can place whatever value they want on those things, but those things actually, and they also happen. So to dismiss that, I think, would be intellectually dishonest. And I'm not going to do that. I mean, you asked, he did a fine job given what he was handed and what he had to work with. And it is unfortunate that it ended this way because that sets them back even more. It just does. And Katie Blackwell is going to do a phenomenal job. She's going to do the best she can with what she has, but it still sets them back. because these kinds of things reverberate for a long time.
1: There's no question. Yes. So where do they go from here? What? I assume there's going to have to be another big search, right? That's the way this stuff always works.
0: I would think, Dan, unless they're going to stay with Chief Blackwell and make her the permanent, then they will probably do another national search, and my fingers will be crossed for them. But boy, I'm going to worry about anybody who is willing to accept this job. And that sounds duplicitous to people. I'm sorry about that, but not sorry, because I just don't know how anybody, to your point, can come in and serve all of those masters, without being blowtorched at some point.
1: Yeah, 100%. I appreciate the time, as always, and your candor, sir. Be well, and we'll be in touch soon. Thanks, Chief.
0: All right. Always good to be with you, Dan. Have a great day.
1: Appreciate you. Chief, former St. Cloud Police Chief Blair Anderson, kind enough to join us on a what's now become a very newsy, well, actually, I guess the story broke yesterday, but much of the aftermath, this story is going to hang around for certainly quite some time. Bradshaw and Brian Caffey and text line is open if you'd like to react. 64686. Kessler is scheduled to join at about 5:30 this evening. He's got a lot of good nuggets on his list. I don't know if we're going to get back to this story or not, but we might at some point. I'll keep an eye on the texts. I mentioned the 4 o'clock hour being open for a conversation that I think Garji and I have kind of had before. But it kind of took it, this particular story caught my eye and took it in a new direction. So I'm gonna sort of set up that story, get Garji's reaction to it as a guy who has not one, not two, but three kids. Each playing, is it five sports, each of your kids, or is it four?
2: This season?
1: Yeah.
2: It's four. I think next season we kick it up to five.
1: You might go to five.
2: And what are seasons anymore anyway?
1: They all blend at this point.
2: They do.
1: Right? They never end.
2: They never
1: end.
2: That's
1: what it amounts to. We'll get to all of that and much, much more. And if there's any interesting sightings on that Kyler Beanie at the Vikings practice facility, TCO, did you see the photos?
2: I've seen the photos. I've seen the discourse. I've seen the explanation. I know more about Kyler's beanie than probably anything else in the news today.
1: Do we need to do it this way? At the end of every day, do we need to have a score like who's ahead in the quarterback derby that allegedly the Vikings are welcoming?
2: J.J. McCarthy said
1: so
2: it's wide open.
1: So who's ahead after today? Is it J.J. or is it Kyler? Does the beanie itself put Kyler ahead? The unusual nature of wearing a beanie when it's 90.
2: Or in the adopted hometown of Bud Grant, does it put him behind?
1: I hadn't even thought of that.
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4: The Thunder are now one win away from getting back to the NBA Finals. The Thunder's game plan worked. Keep Wemby away from the basket. Wemby had 20 points, but struggled from three, going 0 for 5 from deep. Each time during the NBA playoffs, Wemby has responded to adversity. Next up is Game 6 with the Spurs, their backs against the wall, facing elimination. Will Wemby respond? I'm Chris Bleck.
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9: Here's your 740 The Fan regional weather for tonight. Looking for partly cloudy conditions. Overnight low of 61 tonight. For tomorrow, sunny, high near 91 tomorrow. Or tomorrow night, overnight low of 64. Heading into the weekend, Friday, mostly sunny. Daytime highs of 90. Slight chance of a shower on Saturday, but mostly sunny Saturday with a high of 88. Sunday, partly cloudy. Sunday's high of 86. That's your 740 The Fan regional weather.
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1: I'm pretty sure I asked the chief one of the last times we had him on during the ice surge this question, but one of the criticisms, I'm looking at a lot of the stuff that's being written in reaction to the news on Chief O'Hara resigning, has to do with, okay, you know, what kind of grade would you give him? What did you like? What did you dislike about his service, his leadership? And the overarching theme now on the criticism is should have stepped in more on ice. And my recollection of it, in fact, maybe I'll text the chief, or he can text me if he's still listening, was that as much as, and the chief was every bit as blunt about the ice surge as anything else that he and I talk about. He hated it. He excoriated the measures taken. But I don't remember him saying that he thought the local police department was in any kind of position to do what now a number of people, in hindsight easily, were asking them to do. The blame should be kept on the individuals and the policy responsible out of Washington. I mean, otherwise you're asking for open confrontations between federal authorities and police, locally, I guess, leading to what? Another 30,000 National Guard being called in here? Do people ever think about the ramifications of, in their righteous indignation about what took place. You got to think. And part of my hesitation on all of this, these stories, is that, I mean, I'm looking at some quotes from Robin Wansley. She and the mayor do not get along real well. That's okay. That's legal. But and certainly there's ammunition here to hammer the mayor and the police chief. But when I read a quote from her that the blame for the department's continued instability lies within Mayor Fry himself, what's the instability? Has that been one of the charges on his administration, the chief's administration, since he's been here? That's the instability? He goes on, or she goes on to say that the resignation should be a wake-up call for Fry and a push for him to take ownership of how the department operates and how it can be reformed. We're back to, this isn't just about whatever took place here at the end. It's just not. It's about individuals who I don't think have the best interest of this city at heart when it comes to how to best improve law enforcement and to put it in a better place. There's a couple quotes here, too. They went, Lewis Krause has a piece where he asks for reviews in the Whittier neighborhood, reaction. And a couple of folks criticize on the basis it's great news that he's out. I continue to say, man, be careful what you wish for here. It's so easy when you, but that's the danger of when you use the sort of purity test approach and the one item where you think he didn't do well, and you expand out from that to give him a bad letter grade. I just don't think you're taking this stuff as seriously as it needs to be taken, or even giving anybody a chance to do the job, even close to doing the job. Then there's a quote from Tay Sanders, a 33-year-old Minneapolis native who is homeless. O'Hara did the best that he could do. Sucks that he's stepping down. As a black man, Sanders said he's been impressed with how O'Hara has implemented reforms in the years following the murder of George Floyd. Is he the last word either? No. But overall, beyond the shouting and the screaming and the individual, well, what about this time? I thought the signs were favorable. When he was asked to come here and do specific things to improve trust. And there's a number of people, I believe, who think that that's exactly where this was headed. Overall, doesn't mean there weren't mistakes that were indeed being made. I have to find, there's a quote from another city council member I can't find now on this same subject. Another texter wanted us to ask the chief, okay, is it better to go completely off, you know, out of the box in terms of replacement? Do you stay local? Does it have to be somebody who's been in a big metro force? I honestly don't know what the answer is at this point. I mean, obviously the job will be filled. Somebody will take it, right?
2: Yeah.
1: One way or the other. But Godspeed to anybody in this position. Because, again, so many activists are about one aspect of the job, one issue. They can't see past that single issue. And therefore, you're not going to find the person, because the ultimately to me in this job, you have to be evaluated in much more broadly on a number of different fronts. Doesn't mean you're not above, doesn't mean you're above criticism. Doesn't mean you can't have made some mistakes. But if you reduce, and that's what a lot of these quotes have done in recent weeks, is reduce to a single case, for example. When you factor in, as the chief told us, what he walked into, city burning literally and figuratively. Godspeed finding the perfect person who is going to be able to accommodate all of the politicians who make it their point, especially if it's, you know, somebody who's considered allied with the mayor, to get the job, to have any real honest chance to get the job done and to be evaluated, you know, fairly, I would say. I can't find the VTOC quote I was looking for, but I'll find it eventually. Anything else you want to add on this controversy?
2: No, not particularly. It's always good to hear from the chief, though, because you know you're going to get exactly what he's thinking, right? We got that when he was the chief. Now that he's retired, you get even more of just the unfiltered, unvarnished, here's the position for my seat. That's why,
1: yeah,
2: and my experience and why I think this and X, Y, Z. That's why he's a treasured guest. It's a no-brainer to have him on a day like this.
1: Here's the VTOC quote that got my attention. It's fascinating to me. This, again, is from StarTribune.com. Latricia VTOC, among the first to question publicly or privately whether O'Hara deserved to be renominated for a second term. She says that in March she met with the mayor to relay concerns about the chief's 22 pending misconduct complaints. And then, again, I don't want to go too deep in those weeds, but that sounds like a lot. But then you're back to anybody in this town that in 2026 is going to have automatically 12 of those without even lifting a finger. It's the nature of it. So I got to know more about them rather than, oh, my God, what does that number say? It might be daunting, but I need to know more. But here's what she goes on to say. She says her reservations grew after O'Hara's recent presentation at a city council hearing where he struggled to answer basic questions about why MPD overspent its budget. Again, wasn't that in large measure related to the extra overtime work? Ironically, that we had many citizens demanding you got to be out there as much as possible. That's surprising that that would have a big impact on that number. But here's the other quote. I'm glad he resigned because Minneapolis police have been doing a fantastic job at trying to build up community support and trust. And things like this certainly set us back. Well, I mean, I'd ask her as a follow-up then, I guess I get her point here on the back end about this particular story.
2: Yeah.
1: And as the chief told us, if he is interfering in an investigation into him, he's probably done. That's probably inevitable. But if she believes Minneapolis police have been doing a fantastic job at trying to build up community support and trust,
2: where's the tone set?
1: Does he get any of that?
2: Right.
1: Any of that at all? No. It's blood in the water in terms of city council. Now, I don't think she's in the top of that list, but other city council members, it's blood in the water. We got him. We got the mayor. He's been at us. He goes after us. We go after him. We got him. Blood in the water. There's no chance we're going to say anything that might be positive about the chief's performance over a period of time because he's too closely aligned to the person that we despise. And so there's your city government working for the good of everybody in the community. Let's get a break in now. I'll get to that other story for Guardzi and others. It won't just be for him. So I don't want you not coming back thinking, well, I don't care if it's a story that affects Guardzi. It affects more than Guardzi. He's a good example of it, and I want to get his reaction to it. But there are a number of others, I think, who might be interested in responding to the same controversy. Don't go away.
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23: From the KFGO News Center, I'm Paul Jurgens. A North Dakota man was arrested after he was pulled over for using his phone while driving a stolen vehicle in Otter Tail County, Minnesota. Prosecutors say 37-year-old Marquise Charleston of Williston was stopped in an SUV by a state trooper. He was swerving and crossing the center line multiple times. His phone was open to a message app. Congresswoman Angie Craig is officially filing to run for the U.S. Senate in Minnesota. The filing in St. Paul, the Democrat hopes to win the seat of retiring U.S. Senator Tina Smith in November. She's competing against Lieutenant Governor Peggy Flanagan for the Democratic Senate nomination. A semi-crash and spill in Monticello, northwest of the Twin Cities, led to the closure of I-94. The State Patrol says a semi carrying seltzers crashed into a concrete barrier in a construction zone. Cases of seltzers from the damaged trailer ended up on the freeway. Diesel fuel also spilled from the fuel tanks. The semi-driver was treated for minor injuries. From the KFGO News Center, I'm Paul Jurgens.
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1: All right, I'm not going to tell you who wrote this until the end because I fear that it will, if I start with who wrote it, it will prejudice, sadly, in this polarizing culture, the reaction to it.
2: Okay? Yeah, I'm listening.
1: So I'm going to save that. My 14-year-old son competes in a serious multi-state hockey league. During his five-month, 60-game season, he travels up and down the East Coast on weekends, and I occasionally have to miss work to watch him. His name's Ryder. He isn't likely to play in the NHL, nor is he interested in devoting his entire childhood to chasing a pro career as a goalie. He still plays other sports, flag football, basketball, and golf, which sounds about right for an eighth grader. But for the owners of the Atlantic Hockey Federation, the youth hockey association that pulls together elite teams from Connecticut and many other states as far west as Arizona, kids' sports is a cutthroat business, a way to make a handful of people very rich. Black Bear Sports Group owns the AHF, the Atlantic Hockey Federation, several other youth hockey leagues, and many of the rinks where the teams practice and play. Methodically and quietly, Black Bear, backed by the private equity firm Blackstreet Capital Holdings, is tightening its stranglehold over the youth hockey infrastructure along the eastern seaboard. Whereas Ryder sees hockey as a character-building fun, Black Bear's objective is far simpler: to make a grotesque amount of money. I first came face-to-face with this reality when I noticed a parent from our team sheepishly recording his son from a dark corner of the rink during one of our league games. Because our team travels so much, both parents or other relatives can't always attend. Streaming games for grandparents or recording a child's shifts in the ice seems like a natural way to share in these moments. I approached the parent and I asked, why wasn't he standing in a better spot? Wish I could, he said. I heard we could be docked points in the standings if parents are caught filming their kids. I was stunned. When my father recently uploaded all of our old home movies to the cloud, the first videos I pulled up were of my grade school basketball games and tennis matches. What I learned next shocked me more. Black Bear had installed cameras in each rink that feed video footage into a subscription service, Black Bear TV, that charges parents as much as $37 a month. Subscribers can watch games remotely and must pay for the premium tier to share highlights such as their daughter's game-winning goal with relatives. Of course, Black Bear could have allowed parents to live stream games to family members and still made money off the low-cost AI-operated camera system, but that apparently wasn't enough for the executives, so the company banned parents from streaming games for grandparents or the mother or father who didn't drive 2 hours to the rink. Investor money has warped youth sports in another way. It has individualized and professionalized the experience. Black Bear creates a youth hockey experience that feels like the NHL. Youth League's website keeps meticulously updated standings, individual statistical leaders' pages. Kids on our team always know exactly where they rank in the race for the points, goals, and assist titles. And if I'm honest, he admits, I probably spend too much time on those pages too. And the winners of the league receive heavy embossed rings and championship hats, just like the Stanley Cup winners do. The result, the youth league hockey ends up being about the players, not about the team. Ryder never plays with the same kids from one season to the next. Each year, players are reshuffled so that the best kids land on the most elite teams. If parents feel their child are unfairly cut, they move to another program, sometimes far from home, just to secure the best placement. The high-pressure environment, driven by parents and profit-hungry owners alike, has produced a youth sports culture in which profit and individual achievement matter more than teamwork or character building. One last paragraph. This was not always the case. For most of the past century, youth sports were managed primarily by local park departments, parent-led leagues, and nonprofit groups such as Pop Warner and the Catholic Youth Organization, CYO. Parents' dues went to support their work, not to maximize outside investors' returns. The extent of commercialization was limited to a handful of local businesses donating a few hundred dollars to sponsor teams. The Big Wheel Restaurant.
2: Yeah, your team.
1: Sponsored my basketball team that my father coached. He mentions my very first Little League team was sponsored by Dylan Baxter Funeral Home. And our main rival was a team sponsored by Dylan Baxter's main rival in the funeral business, D'Espo Funeral Chapel.
2: I love that.
1: Youth sports were mostly treated as a public good. It goes on from there. I know we've touched on this before.
2: Is that one of the USA Today stories?
1: This was a story in the Atlantic.
2: Okay.
1: And I can now tell you that the writer of said piece is a United States Senator named Chris Murphy.
2: Yes. Okay. Well, because USA Today did a huge story about this company, this Black Bear company, and what they're doing to hockey and how they've corporatized all of it. And they've basically purchased all kinds of rinks. I think they get into Michigan now. And at first it seems great because it costs a lot of money to do a rink and upkeep. And there's rinks that are dying. And so they take the lifeline and then all the community stuff is essentially pushed out. And this private stuff gets brought in, and the stories are legendary. And this USA Today story piggybacks on this. Before we dive deeper, because, yes, I obviously have a lot of thoughts on this, as a hockey parent and as a sports parent and as a former athlete, oh, good for me. Minnesota needs to cling to every rink they possibly can and never let Black Bear in this state ever. Now, I don't think they will. I think we're very proud of our mom-and-pop-ish, although there's some craziness we can talk about. We can't sell any rink to the Black Bear people. You just can't.
1: So you know about, you had heard about Black Bear.
2: I just read about them 2 or 3 weeks ago. Okay. There was a story that the USA Today, I can't remember the writer, I'll find it.
1: Okay.
2: But it's mostly about the CEO who doesn't even run it anymore because he's gotten into some trouble for some financial stuff.
1: Okay.
2: His companies had been in trouble. He's technically, I don't think, involved anymore, but his company is. And yeah, they basically, they have made it much more difficult to maintain the community stuff. Their argument would be, well, the community stuff was dying. We at least are giving a chance for rinks to stay alive, which I get, but also the story's pretty exhaustive. But anyway, I would just say anybody that owns a rink, has a rink, worried about a rink, find another way than if Black Bear shows up on the caller ID, send it to voicemail.
1: Block it.
2: That's what I would say.
1: Yes.
2: Or buyer beware. But anyway.
1: So, in your view, there is a big distinction still, or a reason, a pretty significant distinction between what is described in this piece and what we have here in Minnesota?
2: I would say, and I'm still new to the hockey game.
1: Right.
2: I always say I'm the only person from Edina that doesn't know how to skate. I would say there are plenty of corporatization options, but at the roots of it, I think Minnesota's still trying to make it more community-based.
1: Trying to hold on, yeah.
2: I think they're trying to hold on as best as they possibly can. But there are, you know, even as I say that, you know, my son plays for a community team, and this summer he also played for another team. He doesn't do that during the winter because there's also guys, and my son's 9, by the way, that plays hockey, that play the community hockey but then are running around playing on other teams throughout the year. So there are plenty of corporate options. However, at the heart of it, I still think Minnesota is at least hanging on better than most at the community aspect. There was a big Boston Globe story a few years ago that I've yet to be able to read because I'm not a subscriber and they don't even have like the dollar deal to get yourself in. But it's lamenting what has happened in Massachusetts, kind of along the same lines as the story that you're talking about, and holding up Minnesota as still an example that community stuff can still exist. It might not be what we grew up on, but it's still closer to what existed, you know, for generations as opposed to what you're seeing there.
1: You know, it comes off as a fairly frightening trend. And look, I generally don't like going down the road of big bad corporation, always evil. It's too easy. It's fun. We love playing that game, but a lot of times it's a little more complicated than that. It's hard to see anything complicated about these kinds of stories and anecdotes where you go, my God. I guess it's not illegal, but then there has to be an understanding that we're so far from what we in our, what's the word I'm looking for, nostalgic mind think of regarding this whole rite of passage of being a kid and playing games. We are so far removed from it, it's stupid. I mean, it really is. It's beyond the pale. Because look, we've kidded and I've made jokes about people in front of me wanting to like tape a whole concert or tape a whole graduation, videotape whatever, where you got to go over your kid a little bit, or you got to find a place where you're off to the side. But what's being described in here is that the notion is so audacious that you have to be afraid to tape.
2: Yes,
1: because there's sanctioning that's going to be involved. We're going to lose points. How is that sustainable? How is that? Can that possibly be justified? You want to literally grab the individuals responsible for that kind of stupid ass policy, and tase them.
2: Yeah,
1: I mean, so what are you doing?
2: Yeah, and unfortunately, in those areas, there's not a lot of other options. That's kind of what I was saying.
1: Yeah.
2: And everybody agrees we have massive problems. That's universal.
1: Yes.
2: The problem is no one knows how to, and everyone kind of knows the solutions. We all think we know the solution. By the way, there's big business talking about this big business. There's Healthy Sports Parents podcast.
1: Yes, yes.
2: So
1: I'm not surprised.
2: There's some irony there. And in my algorithm, that's basically all it is on Instagram and TikTok and Twitter. I just, because I watch those videos because they relate directly to what I'm going through, my wife's going through, all of our friends are going through. There's not a lot of other options in some of these towns and some of these areas, and everybody knows that there are problems. Everybody really knows what the problems are. The solutions are really the most difficult part. And the simplest way I can explain it from my observations on any sport, because we have kids playing all kinds of sports and people joke about all my jobs, you know, whether I have 5 or 6 jobs, my seventh or eighth job is organizing the kids' activities and making sure everything fits. And this kid's doing enough. This kid maybe isn't doing as much here. What season is this? Can it all fit in the schedule? I work in the afternoon, so I'm a non-factor. I can't help with driving, finding all of these things going. There's no middle ground between, I think I want to try this sport. I like this sport. I want to do this sport a little bit. And then I'm going to dedicate my entire life and my family's mortgage to this sport. There is no middle ground between there.
1: I have a multitude of texts. Let's just go to 42 here on this subject. The stats on Minnesota community hockey model are unbelievable. I assume that means to the good or the bad?
2: I think the good. I would assume the good. A lot of kids play. I know they do their best to try to make it affordable, especially for like the first couple of years, so that you can try it without having to write a huge check. There are a lot of ways to get equipment. We've used a lot of equipment that, you know, was hand-me-down, that was donated, because you're just trying to figure out if they even like it. You shouldn't have to go spend $1,000 on all the stuff. So I think we do a pretty good job, especially related to other states with hockey specifically. Other sports, I don't know. Hockey, I think we do a decent job of trying to make it as accessible as we can.
1: 651 guy writes, look at the Skate It Forward project of the Minnesota Wild Foundation. They're working to save community hockey.
2: That's one of them, yeah.
1: Hockey guy from Delano here. I would highly encourage you to have Mike Snee of the Minnesota Wild Foundation Skate It Forward project on. Maybe we will at some point in the future. I'm from Texas. Listening to this story, it's exactly what's happening with all sports down south, especially football and baseball. I don't think that's probably at this point would surprise anybody, correct?
2: It's happening with basketball. It's happening with lacrosse. It's gymnastics. It's swimming. It's all of them. It's everybody. Everything is big business. We could do 5 hours on this and not take a break.
1: That's correct.
2: That's just how crazy it is.
1: Youth sports are a $41 billion industry, according to the New York Times. It's become about adults making money off kids, lying to them, clubs, and lead to a selfish generation of athletes that can only be blamed on the adults setting this whole thing in motion. $50 weekend wristband prices to watch my 8th grade daughter's AAU basketball tournaments each weekend.
2: Yep.
1: Unbelievable, which is like, another subject for sure.
2: Yep.
1: It's, like you said, the sticky wicket is that some of these companies that are swooping in can come and say, well, it's dead without us. You can moan and groan, but it's dead. And that's where I guess it gets to what the individual structures are that are in place in each state.
2: Right.
1: And maybe we are a little ahead of the curve on trying to discourage the possibility that we're inevitably down the same road as Chris Murphy is writing about his son's hockey team.
2: Right. We have strong community hockey here for sure. And I'll defend a couple of groups. Because it's easy to just paint with the broad brush and say everything is a cash grab. Everybody's out for their own money. Mm-hmm. No one cares about the kids. Are there programs where that is certainly the case? Absolutely. Absolutely. In every single sport. And as parents, you have to sift through that as best you possibly can. And there's been times when I've taken my kid to something, and within 10 minutes, I can say, this to me feels like a money grab. This to me feels like not what I want my kid to be a part of. And they don't do it anymore. But there are also, on the other side, I think a lot of people and a lot of companies that are doing it what I would consider the right way, they are about the kids. They are about the development. Of course, they're making money. They're making a living. Like, I don't blame them for that. But I can also know, okay, this is how much this costs compared to this place where this costs this. What's this coach saying? This coach show up on the ice 5 minutes early, or does he mosey out 10 minutes late? You know, you can find, if you're paying attention, I think you can identify the cash grabs pretty quickly. And so at least I think I am. Maybe I'm a sucker. Maybe I'm the sucker at the table. But the other group I'll defend is the parents in general, because the other group you hear about is, well, everyone's chasing a scholarship.
1: Yeah, yeah.
2: Everybody thinks their kid's the next Kirill Kaprizov. Are there those people? Again, absolutely. But I don't think it represents the majority of the parents that have their kids in sports. For me personally, a couple of things. I want my kids to play as long as possible. And that means they have to be at a certain level if they want to play, even through middle school, to make a team that where it's competitive and they want to play, where they can't just go to rec because they don't want to do they didn't like it. You know what I mean? Like, so it's not that I think, like, I mean, they're probably listening, so I'm not going to name my kids, but I can tell you right now what they are capable of and what they're not capable of,
1: right?
2: And when their careers are going to end. And I think for me, it's just I want them to learn accountability, discipline, time management, being a teammate, failing, growing through that, all of that. I think the vast majority of parents are that way, but there's no other path there's not...
1: They get stuck. Yeah, that's
2: you get
1: comeback.
2: Stuck kind of going on the hamster wheel of, am I doing enough to just let them keep up with their friends and their peers just so they can play as long as they can possibly play?
1: Well,
2: not that they can play in the NHL, and Lou Nanny's going to talk about them one day.
1: Yeah.
2: So,
1: well, the ancillary, there's several components to this, and some of these components we've discussed before. There, and you can maybe speak to this too, because you've got three kids who are going through all this, but... You know, the Little League I played and the Little League basketball that I played, which was basically until junior high school, that was the end of it for me. There was, I'm trying to think how to best put this. I don't think there was a single time I ever remember seeing a parent at a practice.
2: Oh, yeah.
1: And in fact, it turns the basketball games. My dad showed up because he was coaching us one year.
2: Mm-hmm.
1: I don't think my mom ever went.
2: Right.
1: And you could say, well, what kind of support is that? But as odd as it sounds, I do think there's a mentality among parents that has developed that's not healthy for the kids in what it projects. And that is, I want to be everywhere. I want to be wherever you are. If you're practicing, or I want to be there every time. And it sounds like I'm saying don't support your kid. I'm really not. What I'm asking is whether it's actually healthier for the kid if there's greater separation, if at all possible.
2: Absolutely.
1: Where, okay, you're playing. Okay, how'd it go yesterday? Oh, okay, good. I'll see you. Maybe I'll go to a game in 2 or 3 weeks. As opposed to what we have developed and encouraged, which I end up, and this is a separate subject, actually, but it's all kind of related.
2: It is. Parental involvement, absolutely. And, yes, it is related, and it is completely unhealthy for parents to be at every single practice.
1: Gotta be.
2: Or every single game. And it's not what we grew up in. And honestly, that's been the biggest battle we've had with our kids when we started a couple of years ago, just dropping them off. Like, we're not at every practice. Because the kid, what's the kid doing when you're at every practice? They're looking up at you.
1: No doubt.
2: Well, first of all, even as a dad, you know, you're like, I'm always like, is my kid screwing around in the line? Is he hustling? Is he listening to the coach? Like those things. And if he's not doing that, then I just get aggravated. Like if he's making it difficult on the coach. So it's not good for me to be in there.
1: Yes.
2: Not that, oh, he didn't back check hard enough, or he's not, you know, he didn't hit the guy when he should have. Like, it's more about the stuff about respecting the coach.
1: Yep.
2: where that would just aggravate me. But kids need the freedom, in my opinion, to experiment, to explore, to try things without feeling like their parents up there in the section watching them. And honestly, the coach should have the freedom to coach them how they want. Now, obviously, we know about, you know, bad coaches and abusive coaches and all that, and I don't think we have any of those, so I'm not worried about that. But 100%, there's too much. It's the helicopter parent stuff.
1: Yes, yeah, so which we've obviously examined many times.
2: So I do, yeah, so we've, I think, tried to make an effort to not be games. You can go to, obviously, but they're with three kids. You can't be at every game. And that's got to be okay for the kid has to understand that, too. That's part of, I think, the whole thing. It's not all about you. Yeah, of course, we'd love to have every grandma and grandpa and aunt and uncle and cousin be at every one of your games. I'm sure they'd love to do that, but that's not how it works. So when we're there, we're going to cheer for you. When we're not, we're going to see how it went. You can watch streaming services. I've done it here. You know, while I'm sitting here, if there's a game at 5:30, I'll pop it on and see, oh, okay, they're playing. It's fine. But the every practice thing, no, I don't think is a good idea.
1: And I'm not necessarily against the concept of the streaming service if that's the way for some parents to see it. I guess I'm against the notion that you're going to actually penalize a parent.
2: Right.
1: That's the part that makes no sense to me.
2: That's ridiculous. But that shows the monopoly that company has in that spot.
1: There is some gray in this, and this is what I love talking about this kind of subject, because that's what we pride ourselves on here. Example, Alan from Afton writes, we talk often out of both sides of our mouth on these issues. Parents complain about the costs, but the costs do reflect the realities of a local group running a business. So the only way for these local business people to survive is to sell out or they go out of business. Costs of everything done local, incredibly high here in Minnesota. So what is going to happen? People will pay more to not have the corporate ownership, not likely. This is why we have Walmart. This is why we have Amazon and Target thriving and offering lower prices. In addition, right before him, Brent texted, I've talked to youth coaches on the East Coast, and it's rough out there. Ice is going for $1,000 to $1,500 an hour. Private entities buying up rinks, and if they don't turn a profit, shut it down, and a community loses a rink. So those are some of the realities.
2: Yes.
1: That we can't ignore in our righteous indignation about what, for example, Chris Murphy wrote, right? I mean, that's stuff that has to be dealt with. And as you say, maybe the gatekeepers here are doing a good job, relatively speaking, of hanging on to that and finding inventive ways, creative ways to do it so that the door is not opened to the Black Bears of the world.

0: to get it from the state, and hopefully they get it, because that's an important piece for a million different things.
1: Right.
0: Yeah, I've been up there for multiple sports, basketball, lacrosse, and hockey. And so, but that's, especially with hockey and some of these indoor sports where you need, you don't just need a field, you don't just need a blacktop,
1: right.
0: You need everything else that comes along with it. There are significant costs, and that's kind of what I said. The Black Bear people are saying, well, all I know is this rink had cobwebs on it, and you had,
1: and now it exists.
0: You had two mite teams, and we've got people here. So it is a double-edged sword in some ways.
1: All right, let's get a late break in. A couple more texts on this controversy. We got top five at five yet to come with a very late. Do we have any sound of the two quarterbacks?
0: I might. I've got some options to pull.
1: I don't think at this point we can ever have too much sound on Kyler Murray and J.J. McCarthy going forward. I'm serious. I mean, I think if we had a new soundbite every day, I think we should play it. Even if it means nothing, even if they're just talking because they have no choice, the microphone's put in front of them.
0: We could do that.
1: But we might as well get that started today. Back in a minute.
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2: 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Call DJ Coulter Agency for a quote today. Twins and White Sox. The Twins and the White Sox will get to know each other real well next couple of weeks. Minnesota lost game one to the Sox, but bounced back yesterday. Game two of that four-game series with an extra inning win, 5-3 over Chicago tonight. Connor Prelip takes the mound for Minnesota. Davis Martin pitching for the Sox. Game is yours on 790 KFGO. Well, the Lake Country Dockhounds came roaring into Newman Outdoor Field for the start of a three-game series against the hometown Redhawks yesterday. Lake Country putting up 14 runs on the board on 17 hits, defeating Fargo-Moorhead 14-1. The Hawks look to bounce back in game two tonight. Patrick Wicklander on the mound tonight for the Redhawks. Connor Fenlong pitching for Lake Country.
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4: 60 overnight, sunny tomorrow with a high of 86.
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0: overdue for our occasional Shohei Ohtani celebration segment.
1: What's he been up to?
0: Well, his projected, I should say his ERA entering his projected start today is 0.73.
2: That's pretty good.
0: According to ESPN, there have been four pitchers since earned runs became official in both the AL and NL in 1913 to enter June with a sub 0.75 ERA. That's pretty impressive. Somebody named Al Benton in 1945. Dave Ferris, also in 1945. Jacob DeGrom in 2021, 0.71. And Dutch Leonard all the way back in 1914.
1: Love Dutch Leonard.
0: 0.72. He is at 0.73. Now, I don't think he's hitting as well as he's been hitting, by his standards at least. But his pitching continues to be otherworldly. Now, I don't know if it's a day game for him or a night game. I think it's a night game because this tweet's from... Or was this tweet from yesterday? I wonder, I'll double check if he pitched. Maybe this is from yesterday, and we'll see if he's pitching tonight or pitched last night. That's pretty impressive. Shohei Ohtani.
1: Still working well for him.
0: It's working very, very well for him. Let's get to a couple of other texts here regarding our major subject of the 4 o'clock hour. A 612 guy asks you this. Why does Garza believe the state needs to step up and bail out the National Hockey Rink? Most other places survive with user fees and local taxes. They initially got lucky and got some of the Mighty Ducks fund, but I thought that they really didn't fall into a type of place that was eligible for those funds. Regardless, not sure if Minnesota needs to play or pay for a local facility.
1: Did I say that? I mean, I think I said I hope they get the money. I don't think I said the state necessarily has to.
0: You're one of those bailout guys. You're one of those.
1: I know.
0: Tax the rich Democrats. Let's just get more money from
1: Jeff Bezos could pay for it if he would just pay his fair share.
0: That's very true.
1: Yeah, he would just be.
0: A number of people are not buying the $1,000 an hour for ice in the East. They're saying that's a straight lie, more like $200, $250. I have no idea what would be right there. None of the numbers surprise me.
1: I mean, that's what, like, if we wanted to rent out our local rink for a birthday party, we're looking at $250 here. So I would think it's more expensive out there. I think it's closer to $1,000 than people want to think. And there's been a lot of reporting on that, too, I think.
0: Do pull tabs benefit youth hockey?
1: They do, usually.
0: Yeah.
1: Yes.
0: But not enough?
1: I don't know.
0: Kessler's a big pull tabs guy.
1: He is. Talk
0: to him about that, too.
1: Yeah, I do know that's a big part. There's a lot of different ways that associations can finance stuff. You know, volunteering to run bingo nights at bars. I know Edina Municipal Liquors, some of the money goes, every time you go to Braemar, they have the running total of how much the liquor stores have donated back to either the rink itself or the hockey association, whatever it is. They definitely do try to support it that way.
0: Help our kids. I was a Minnesota All-State baseball player in 1997. My parents loved me, but they didn't even go to our away regular season games. The only parents at away games were retired. Times are a-changing. And look, I'm not here to say you got to like apologize for showing up, but I'm even talking about, you know, like I said, practices, people were at filming practices, you know, video. I don't think doing your kid much of a service there, but part of it's the helicopterization stuff, which we've discussed before on a number of levels. Some of it is related to that. It's almost the notion of, why am I doing this? Am I doing this because I want to do it? Am I doing this because now I think it's expected of me because all the other parents I know are doing it?
1: That's it. And trust me, kid guilt that you're not there when other parents are.
0: Yeah, yeah.
1: You have to fight that. And, of course, if you can be there and you...
0: Yes, of course.
1: Games, and again, games are different than practices. I basically told my kids here recently, like, we're not going to be at every practice. When you were 5 or 6 and you didn't know what city you were in, yeah, we were going to be there. But now that you're getting older, you don't need us there. You don't want us there. You shouldn't want us there, and we're not going to be there. Have I told you my parking lot deal that I came across recently when it comes to U Sports? I'm convinced...
0: I don't think so.
1: you know, in all these suburbs, no matter where you go, they've all got these sprawling. Blaine's a good example, right? Or, you know, the Eden Prairie Community Center. They've got, you know, a baseball field and swimming, and there's three ice rinks there. Minnetonka, we got everything right there. Edina, same thing. I'm convinced all of them were built in like the 90s or early 2000s before parents, grandmas, aunts, uncles, friends all felt the obligation to go to all these things. Mm-hmm. Because the number one of the top five issues right now in youth sports, I think, is parking, because there's never anywhere to park. But it's because everybody, a lot of them have roundabouts. Like Eden Prairie has a roundabout. Why? Because kids got dropped off when it was built. They got dropped off at the door, and then the parent just circled right back out, went back on, I think it's Valley View, and probably went to Tavern 4 or 5 right off of Highway 5. They didn't sit there in the rink watching practice. It came because the other day there was like a swim meet, a baseball game, and a hockey thing going on in Eden Prairie. There's no parking, but because everybody was there. It didn't used to be that way. Just a theory I have.
0: No, it makes sense. Because
1: I don't think we were grinding for spots in the 90s.
0: No, I think that's very true. Oldsmobile guy writes, I was shocked to jump in my car to hear the Karl Marx and Khrushchev proletariat hour. I, for one, am proud to have my let me scroll down here. Proud to have my kindergartner soccer team sponsored by Berkshire Hathaway, BlackRock, and Blue Chew. Why do you hate capitalism, Dan? Very well stated. I thought that was very, very good. Stan from Minneapolis writes, Dan, I'm sorry I'm a day late, but my usual listening is via podcast. I struggled with your opening segment yesterday focused on James Harden's statement about the better team. I think the entire subject deserves much more context than you gave it. How do you define better team? No doubt Knicks were the better team for the four-game series, but Cavs blew a 24-point lead in the first game and led in the second quarter of the second game. Cavs won 6 of 11 season games from the Knicks. I think a short series can often have a better team losing. I don't even know what to stand. I appreciate you podcasting. I don't even know what to say to you. He goes on to say, what was even more troubling for me was comparing 41 Donut to the best team. The Giants are the best team that day, no doubt. I think most reasonable people, including the odds makers, would say that no way did that game do justice to the quality of the Vikings. Well, Stan, I think you're thinking too hard on the 41 Donut. Mm-hmm. You're having fun with that. It was a device. It was just a starting point. But you're going to have to do better than a short series. If it was once upon a time, the NBA had a best of three mini series.
1: Did they really?
0: Yes. It didn't last long, but they did. Best of five, maybe you can convince me that's a short series. The whole point of a series being best of seven is to make sure that the better team wins, right?
1: That's the idea.
0: Unless you want to go, well, if we really want to do it, it'd be best of 11. You got to be practical about how far you can go. But the whole point of best of seven is what I just said. Much better chance that you're going to give both teams a chance to figure out exactly what they are. So, no, I don't. I have no regrets about what I said about James Harden. You conveniently left out that despite that being, you know, that having that, it was 22-point lead in the fourth quarter of game one, what you conveniently left out was that from that point forward, that the Cavaliers were outscored by 99 points. I would also submit to you, did you watch the games? Did you watch game four? Eye test has to be a part of this conversation as well. And I get the bit on macho players and, well, you know, it's a long, you learn more over season and for a given night. But that's the whole point. What separates the NBA's best of seven or even Stanley Cup best of seven is it's not best of one, it's not best of three, it's not even best of five, it's best of seven. So if for you to stand up as a veteran player, knowing all of that, and to deliver with a straight face after losing the last game by 37 at home, that you're going to be believed saying, hey, I'm clinging with it, we beat you guys a lot in the regular season, we're a better team, you're not going to be taken seriously. So, Stan, I would say, I just think you're overthinking it. The 41 donut had absolutely nothing to do with it. That was, we were playing. We were trying to play off what Harden said, and it's called trying to localize the story to our situations here. Let's take a quick top of the hour break. Are we going to get? Am I going to get my quarterback sound?
1: You're going to get 90 seconds of JJ, 44 seconds of Kyler Murray.
0: Does that mean you are already taking a position? Are you trying to fix this in favor of the incumbent, JJ?
1: I would say less is more. I would say less is more. Yeah. Well, we'll play a couple of sound bites there. We've got some NBA basketball to get to, and the Colorado Avalanche have plenty of time to rest up and get healthy before the Stanley Cup final.
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4: The Vegas Golden Knights have swept the Colorado Avalanche to advance to the Stanley Cup Final. The Golden Knights took a 2-0 lead with a Cole Smith goal to seal the deal for Vegas. This will be the third time the Golden Knights have made the Stanley Cup Final in their 9 seasons of existence. Vegas awaits the winner of the East Final. The Hurricanes lead the Canadiens 2-1. I'm Chris Black.
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11: Time for a Twins Minute. I'm Mark Janowski. A wild one in the Windy City last night. The Twins victorious 5-3 the final in 11, and with it, they snapped a 7-game losing skid against the Chicago White Sox. It's 11 consecutive games that the Twins have played in which the game was decided by 3 runs or less, and that is starting to take its toll a little bit on manager Derek Shelton.
12: We don't have any that are good for my heart, I'll tell you that much. We don't. But the one thing I will say is our guys continue to grind. I mean, it's you know, a 2-0 lead, then we give it back to go in extra innings, and neither team score in the first. I think to somebody's point, the play that Josh made. But the resiliency of this club and the fact that they play 27 outs or 33 outs, really proud of them.
11: Yeah, and with the win, the Twins are now 2-2 in extra inning games this year. They have still not been involved in a walk-off. This has been a production of the Treasure Island Baseball Network.
3: Here's your 740 The Fan regional weather for tonight. Looking for partly cloudy conditions. Overnight low of 61 tonight. For tomorrow, sunny, high near 91 tomorrow. Or tomorrow night, overnight low of 64. Heading into the weekend, Friday, mostly sunny. Daytime highs of 90. Slight chance of a shower on Saturday, but mostly sunny Saturday with a high of 88. Sunday, partly cloudy. Sunday's high of 86. That's your 740 The Fan regional weather.
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1: 60 overnight, sunny tomorrow with a high of 86.
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1: All right. It's on at TCO Performance Center. The two quarterbacks met the Jackals and also made a bunch of throws, I was told today.
2: Did they make some good throws?
1: One of the reports I have indicates that they both had their moments, but that Kyler Murray made the throw of the afternoon.
2: Was that the one to Addison?
1: I don't know. I didn't read that far.
2: Oh, okay. You did more reporting
1: than
2: me.
1: Yeah.
2: You did more reporting than I did. You want to hear from Kyler Murray?
1: Yes, I do.
2: Let's hear from Kyler Murray because he's the new guy. And I'm pretty sure the word culture comes up in this segment, in this soundbite, which is always entertaining.
3: Being myself, being around the guys, no ego, really just embracing the whole culture. The community's been great, but the guys have also been awesome. They've been awesome. Hasn't been any weird energy like that. They've welcomed me with open arms.
4: Tyler, what's it been like to reunite with Byron? And did he, when you're looking at coming to a new team, does he tell you anything kind of about the culture?
3: Yeah, I talk to Byron all the time, especially after the season, off season. Me and him came in together, so I know what type of guy he is, and that's the beautiful part about being here so far that I've seen is, you got guys that want to win, guys that really love the game, that put the work in. Byron's a testament to that.
2: Murphy, I believe who he's talking about there, former Arizona Cardinal. But the biggest, I think, noteworthy item for Kyler Murray today, and you've referenced it a couple of times already that got people's attention. I look at the National Weather Forecast Service right now. It's 87 degrees.
1: It's a sauna out in Eagan right now.
2: With a few clouds. And you'll see it if you're on Instagram, on Twitter, watching the news tonight, whatever it is. Kyler Murray is wearing a hat that looks like he's about to go shovel Kirk Cousins' driveway or Case Keenum's driveway. He's wearing a winter Vikings hat.
1: A short plow. Shovel.
2: And so people are wondering what's going on. He claimed he had helmet hair, did not want to show the helmet hair on the cameras. So that was his explanation because I do think he was asked about it.
1: That sounds awfully vain. We already have one vain quarterback. Now we got two?
2: Maybe.
1: I don't want performance. I don't want, playing a role. I want you to make the plays. I did hear a soundbite in which he, being Kyler Murray, extolled the virtues of being in a classroom with the quarterback whisperer.
2: Oh, I'm sure it's
1: unbelievable. He's already lost himself in KOC's BMI and his quarterback and passing game acumen.
2: We haven't heard a lot from J.J. McCarthy.
1: No, we haven't.
2: In fact, this might be the first time. I don't remember him being interviewed or quoted. And so whether it's the first time or not, it's one of the first times where he has kind of responded to the situation that he is now in. What he said he was told is a wide open competition. Here's J.J.
5: Look, the organization made a decision that they feel like is going to improve and the depth and the quality of the room, and they feel like they made that decision. But all I'm thinking about is continuing the upward trajectory that I set for myself last season, that last quarter of the season, and continuing to be the best version of me every single day. Every single off season, in season, I'm going to work my tail off. It doesn't matter what the situation is around me. I'm going to control what I can control and do the best thing I can for this team, and we'll do that. I mean, yeah, it's a true competition. That's what I was told. But at the end of the day, it matters what I do out here every single day. And that's the only thing I'm focused on. Now, it's just like two guys in a classroom. He sits on one side, I sit on the other side. And it's the coach's responsibility to teach us and coach us. So,
1: why can't they?
5: It's just like the same feeling, when you're in high school and there's another person on the other side of the room. That's just kind of how it is. So I wouldn't say there's any awkwardness. The organization is going
2: to pause. You want to respond?
1: Go ahead.
5: And all I'm going to do is focus on what I can control. I feel like just the camaraderie, the guys, they really know who I am and what I'm all about. And, I think that really took a step. But at the end of the day, it's the same place we were in last year. We're starting at rock bottom like the 31 other teams, and we're doing whatever we can to get better each and every day to make sure we end up where we want to end up.
6: So for you personally, when they made the move with Kyler, was it disappointing? I get that you get what they're doing, JJ, but was there a disappointment considering how you finished up last season?
5: Then I would be disappointed if the rain fell. That's out of my control. And at the end of the day, I just got to focus on what I can do.
1: That's Lottie Devot's deep there.
2: Disappointed if the rain fell. You can't do anything about it if the rain falls, Dan.
1: Okay.
2: You don't control
1: it. Why do they have to be on different sides of the room?
2: Well, I don't think they're like ones like a seventh grade mixer.
1: We got to keep them separated. So it sounds like they're such bad blood already.
2: He didn't seem too pumped to talk about it.
1: No, he didn't.
2: Like, well, it's like high school. He's on one side, I'm on the other. Yeah, that's a little weird. That's not one Minnesota.
1: So we got, well, we can tell it's still May, right?
2: We got hat hair. Yep.
1: Hat hair and...
2: the rainfall.
1: Rainfalls. Is
2: which of those sound bites will Lori Fisher want to lead an upset with this week?
1: Who's taller, McCarthy or Kyler?
2: I think McCarthy.
1: Who's stronger? Based on the reports we're getting, it might be Kyler. Because didn't you get the feeling last year that JJ could be thrown around a little bit like a rag doll?
2: Yes.
1: Yeah.
2: Yes, so absolutely. So
1: Kyler might be stronger.
2: He's pretty sturdy.
1: Even if he's not as tall as JJ.
2: When he's
1: JJ
2: older.
1: Listed at 6'2"?
2: I'll have to look it up. I don't know off the top of my head. I don't know what Kyler's listed at. Is he listed at 6 feet? I'm sure he's listed at 6 feet.
1: He's listed, I'm sure, 6 feet. He's more like 5'7".
2: Interesting. So there you go. That's from Organized Team Activities. We'll probably have been guessing on Friday. Maybe we'll have a Vikings guest on tomorrow to dissect everything that we just learned.
1: Well, the hat hair, here's the thing that's interesting about the ski cap he had on. Couldn't you find something lighter? I mean, couldn't they give him something lighter, to like a ball cap? Or is he not a ball cap? Maybe he's not a ball cap guy.
2: Maybe it wouldn't have had the intended effect.
1: Oh, yeah.
2: Yeah, I don't know if he's a ball cap guy.
1: Maybe he's not a ball cap guy. I don't know. It seems like a... I mean, it's an interesting request. I need a ski cap, even though it's 90 degrees, because I don't like showing off my hat hair. Right? That's, in effect, what he's saying.
2: Pretty much.
1: I can't believe that he actually...
2: If that's the truth, that that's what he's going
1: with. Was he playing around? Was he having some fun?
2: Maybe.
1: Yeah, okay.
2: It's hard to know. Right. So that's what we got coming out of Eagan today. In the National Basketball Association last night, the Oklahoma City Thunder won Pivotal Game 5. I'm going to get you the final score. I want to be accurate. 127-114. Their bench, again, was outstanding. Shea had 32 points. Victor Wembanyama, just 15 field goal attempts, only made 4 of them. He was 12 for 12 from the line, but... they were kind of at arm's length the entire game, certainly in the second half. They made that one little mini run, and it did not last. So the Thunder, one game away from going back to the NBA Finals, where they will take on the New York Knicks.
1: I think I said 4 for 17 earlier. 4 for 15 is correct because, in fact, I think there was a quote from his head coach afterwards saying we got to get more than 15 shots for him, which is true, even though he did get to the free throw line a decent amount. First game I've seen him shoot poorly before. That happens. For me, it was the first game where I felt like he didn't want in on it. I think it may have been he's just doesn't know where to turn, or he's not sure how to get open or where he should be. But I out of desperation, he threw up a couple of crazy shots that were off balance, not very good. That's the first time I thought, because even in the Wolves series, other than getting thrown out, I never felt like he looked defeated. He looked a little defeated yesterday, even though, of course, he was brilliant leading the third quarter huddle, which did follow with a nice surge by the Spurs to seemingly get back into the game. Unfortunately, it did not last all that long. But remember, OKC was without 2 of their rotation players.
2: Yeah.
1: And they got, who's the guy? We probably haven't talked about this enough. They steal, is it McCain from Philly?
2: Yes.
1: There has to be, you'd think, like this sort of built-in rule that says we're going to conspire illegally the rest of the GMs in the league to say you can't do business with Oklahoma City. If there's any chance that you're giving them another player, they've got too much talent. The notion that we would hand them another piece of talent that will help them win, and the story on him is he has 3 assists. He's a guy who absolutely wants to jack the ball. He's a good scorer. And he was huge. Was it 17 points you said in this game? I think he had I think he was in that range.
2: Let me pull up the box.
1: You mentioned Hartenstein, he was good, and
2: Jared McCain had 20.
1: 20.
2: Yep.
1: Holmgren had his best game I think I've seen in at least this series.
2: 16
1: there's
2: points,
1: been a couple
2: 11
1: games
2: rebounds.
1: He was invisible. Now, most of the damage he did, I think, was in the first half of this game. But I thought he was they don't need him to star, but they need him to show up, right? They need him to show up on the box score, and that's a good contribution for him.
2: So game 6 is tomorrow night. By the way, Wemby was warned for violating media access rules last night.
1: Oh, yeah.
2: He did not meet with the Jackals.
1: Yeah.
2: So now he's been warned about that. He was warned about the elbow after he got tossed. I noted that people have been talking about when they do the NBA stuff, his first time offender status went into the decision. It's like, well, okay, he's running out of first time offenses, isn't he? Like at some point, you got to do something to the golden child, but.
1: Yeah, he did not.
2: That's just me.
1: Well, one of the other online rumors, I think unproven, is that after he got pulled.
2: Yeah.
1: He spoke, he whispered.
2: To one of the Plumleys.
1: And my guy, Beast Mac Biombo.
2: Yes.
1: And that shortly thereafter, they both resorted to cheap shot fouls. One of them, I think the Plumley one, people are saying, should have been actionable.
2: It got upgraded to a flagrant one
1: it
2: today.
1: It did, okay, yes. Yeah.
2: Yep, I think flagrant one
1: now,
2: got upgraded.
1: Does that mean he would have said, who knows? I mean, but you know how it's a conspiracy theory world. That's the conclusion being drawn is he basically said, get somebody on our behalf.
2: Yeah.
1: And supposedly they did. Now, it may be a little bit more complicated.
2: Game 4 Eastern Conference Finals right here on The Fan tonight. Carolina versus Montreal. The Hurricanes lead 2-1 there. And I hate making mistakes, so I don't know if there's like an AI glitch on ESPN.com. Because they're saying the Vegas Golden Knights beat the Colorado Avalanche last night 2-1. Vegas wins series 4-0 is what ESPN is saying on their website.
1: Not possible.
2: Well, I think it shows you, like, everybody's short-staffed. They don't really care about hockey.
1: No, they never have.
2: So I don't know if this is from a couple of years ago that the Golden Knights swept the Avalanche.
1: It's been a good franchise in relatively short order, nine years, right?
2: They were handed the Stanley Cup final, their first year of existence with the expansion rules. But so I'll hit refresh maybe or whatever, but ESPN.com at least is claiming that Vegas won last night and swept the Avs.
1: They're saying they advanced over the greatest team in hockey.
2: The team that beat us in six. Oh. Yeah. Was it six?
1: No, it was five. We didn't even get to six because we blew a three-goal lead in five.
2: That's right.
1: Yeah.
2: That's right.
1: It's even worse than you remember.
2: So,
1: the more reason why there's no chance, injury or not, that the Lance could be beaten in the next round. We've been told that over and over again.
2: So maybe I'll text one of my friends at ESPN and said that their website is incorrect.
1: Yeah, that's very well stated. Let's do this. Let's get a break in. Got Kessler at the bottom of the hour. I've got some housekeeping items I want to discuss in the next 10 or 15 minutes, including a follow-up to our conversation with former St. Cloud Police Chief Blair Anderson, who joined us at about 3:30. Stay tuned.
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13: Time for a Twins Minute. I'm Mark Chenowski. 5-3, the final at Rate Field last night in Chicago as the Twins snapped their 7-game losing streak against the White Sox. Brooks Lee had the big knock in the top of the 11th, clearing the bases with a double. He was behind 0-2 in the count against Tyler Davis, but Brooks says he was able to stay calm during that at-bat.
14: Trust that, you know, I can hit it with an 0-2 count. It doesn't matter. Been in an 0-2 count plenty of times. So just staying calm, sticking with my approach, and making sure that I put the ball in play. Last thing you want to do is strike out. Obviously, you don't want to roll into a double play, but it's more important for a guy like me to put the ball in play, try to get in the air, and get one run.
13: Yeah, the real intrigue in that at-bat is Brooks was down 0-2 after fouling off back-to-back four-seam fastballs, and then Davis decided to get cute and come at him with a splitter, and Lee was ready for it. Brooks now 12 RBI this year when the bases are loaded. This has been a production of the Treasure Island Baseball Network.
15: From the KFGO News Center, I'm Paul Juergens. Governor Tim Walz has signed new social media protections for children into law. The new protections include limiting addictive platform features, strengthening privacy safeguards, and increasing parental controls. It changes the legislation called Stop Harms from Addictive Social Media and requires social media companies to obtain verifiable parental consent before allowing children under 16 to create or maintain accounts. A former Minnesota Democratic Party official has admitted to her role in a deadly hit-and-run crash in northern Minnesota. Cindy Martin of Grand Rapids pleaded guilty to vehicular homicide in the death of 19-year-old Carter Hathcock. He was walking along Highway 169 after leaving a street dance in July of 2024. And a North Dakota man from Williston was pulled over in Otter Tail County and arrested for using his smartphone while driving a stolen vehicle. From the KFGO News Center, I'm Paul Juergens.
1: We had a texter who says he can't often listen to the show live, but a podcast, and he was unhappy with my deriding, my savagery of James Harden for suggesting after the Cavaliers got swept that by the Knicks that they were actually the better team. And he said, look, there's a lot of times, even in best of seven series, in which you could argue the better team didn't win. And it's worth revisiting because what he brought up towards the end of the text is the 1987 Twins. You could say, well, were they the best team, really? Probably not. But I will also suggest that you gotta show a pulse. And being ahead 22 points in game one, you could argue shows a pulse, but making history and losing that lead in unprecedented fashion is not going to be in your corner, especially if you don't follow that up with pretty much anything. So, yeah, you might get me to fudge a little bit and amend that best of seven is an attempt to take away from the likelihood that an inferior team can rise up and win. It does occasionally happen, but does it usually result in a four-game sweep? A four-game sweep in which in the last game you lose by, what was it, I think 37 points. It would have been 40 except for a late three. So, you know, if you want me to buy that notion, then it has to be a competitive series. Because if you recall, it did take the Twins 7 games to win the World Series against the Cardinals. Now, they did win, but my recollection is we beat the Tigers in 5.
2: I think that sounds right, yeah.
1: And the Tigers were a better team, you could argue. So, yeah, I mean, in series, can is that the ultimate as opposed to best of ones? Is it always going to be the best team wins? No, but I just don't think you can say what Harden says with a straight face and be taken seriously after a series in which you finish it the way you did. Or better yet, I would leave that in my head. And I'd say, I can't say that out loud right now. Maybe in a month, I'm musing with some reporters and I'm looking back on a couple of things. But right now, I can't say that. We just embarrassed ourselves at home. There's no varnish that you can put on it. In addition, we chatted with the former St. Cloud Police Chief Blair Anderson earlier about the O'Hara resignation. And I'd mentioned that one of the criticisms that's made absolutely no sense to me about O'Hara on the way out, and this has actually been going on for a while, ever since really the ICE came in, was this notion that you got to do something. You got to do something about what these ICE individuals are, basically invading our streets. And we talked about it as all the surge was going on. It sounded good in theory, but nobody rational came up with exactly what the Minneapolis police were supposed to do. And the irony, of course, is in any other context, we say, Minneapolis police should not be heavy-handed, right? That's the whole bit. But suddenly the desire was for Minneapolis police to be as heavy-handed as possible because we got another enemy, in this case, during the ICE surge, the members of ICE. And we've talked with several folks on that issue over a period of time, and I think they all kind of said the same thing. It's too volatile a situation to have open confrontation between the feds and Minneapolis police. You know, in fact, there were times where I think Minneapolis police tried to set up some boundaries a bit to help a little bit. But even that got a little bit on the problematic side. And there are limits to how far you can go. And in fact, part of the, I think, I'm guessing, concern was, well, if we are around this at all, we're going to end up getting blamed just by being here. Almost like, well, you're making it seem more sanctioned because you're around it.
2: That happened at some things before Metro Surge, even.
1: It did. Yeah. So the criticism to me makes absolutely zero sense. Keep your rage focused on where it should be, which was with the feds and with the ICE individuals who invaded. And I mentioned that I thought the chief and I had talked about that before, and that he pretty much felt the same way. And he did text, you are correct about ICE. In my opinion, they handled ICE as best they could without making it worse. So there may be a million criticisms of this police. And I honestly think for some of the individuals who are making this a big cause, there's nothing that the chief could do to assuage them. There's nothing in this sense. And he may have, made this outcome inevitable, as we talked about with the chief, on the basis of indeed he is messing with evidence and so forth. But what we were also attempting to do was just sort of lay out his legacy, the job that he did, and that belief a lot of people have that it's too bad it had to end this way, because in many significant ways, based on what the mission was, O'Hara had done a very good job. Does that mean he was perfect? Does that mean there weren't complaints? No, although, again, I'd be shocked if there weren't going to be complaints, given what was wanted here was a new sheriff in town, no pun intended, to take on the bureaucracy within the police force. And that was a big, significant part of the job. And then a lot of people think he's done that fairly well. But if the number one criticism coming out is going to be on his legacy about, well, they didn't do enough against ICE, you've told me you don't really want to be serious on evaluating the good and the bad of what he was able to do, and perhaps not able to do in some cases. Kessler is not in the house. I think he's going to explain why, even as he says he doesn't want to talk about it.
2: That's classic Kessler.
1: Which means he kind of does want to talk about
2: it. He's so bitter, by the way, and this is where you need to needle him.
1: Okay.
2: Because you don't know this, but every time he comes into studio, mm-hmm. if there's something out here on the table in our little lobby,
1: yes,
2: or whatever we call it, atrium, he always asks if it's free. He's like one of those Minnesotans that just wants something for free every single time he comes in. So like if there's a shirt or like some beer or some of Marnie's vodka drinks, he's always like, can I take these? Well, as we're moving offices down the hall a little bit, everybody's purging their stuff. So we have, I mentioned it to you, all the free table stuff that we have by the sales pit.
1: Yes.
2: Is just packed with stuff.
1: Yes.
2: So I texted that to him
1: today.
2: Oh,
1: that's right. And he's missing it.
2: He's not going to be here. He's so bitter.
1: Good. That's so good.
2: So you need to really twist the knife on that.
1: I'll work on that for sure. And we'll get to a couple of meaty subjects he's got on his list. Keep the text coming. Bradshaw and Brian Caffey. And text line is 64686. Special K by phone. Very unusual. That's next.
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3: 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Minnesota Section Baseball Moorhead after a 11-8 win over Bemidji yesterday. Back at it tomorrow, they continue on. They'll be facing number one seed in that section, St. Michael Albertville. First pitch at 4:30 tomorrow on the road. More section tournaments resuming tomorrow across Minnesota. Meanwhile, in North Dakota, lots of state tournaments start tomorrow. Quarterfinal round in all of these. State A softball going on in Minot. State B softball in Jamestown. The North Dakota Class A baseball tournament in Minot at Corbett Field. North Dakota Class B baseball tournament kicks off 11:30 tomorrow morning at Jack Brown Stadium in Jamestown. And the North Dakota State Girls Soccer Tournament, the Sanford Soccer Complex in Bismarck. Also, quarterfinals begin tomorrow.
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5: Many of us are frustrated.

0: Don't know how long the music's been playing. I apologize for getting back into studio as late as I did. I was just going through. We're moving a lot of stuff around. We're getting rid of a lot of stuff during the remodeling period. And my God, between the last two segments, I hit the mother load, man. There is an endless array of especially Timberwolves related gear.
1: Oh, you got there was still some for you. That's great.
0: I can't.
1: I thought I took most of it, but I'm glad I saved you some.
0: Enough of it. Cassie, how are you, man?
2: All right. Okay, I'm just breathing right now. I'm just trying to calm myself down just a little bit.
0: How come?
2: You know, I don't ask for much. I ask for very, very little. I come in when I can, as often as I can. The one time I'm calling in on a phone, you've got all the merch out there. Now, I check pretty much every time I come in. You know, there might be a coffee cup or some energy bars. You know, I want something free.
0: Maybe some blue
2: chew. Just kind of added value for me to come in with my valuable time, spending my valuable time with you.
3: But
2: it's transactional. And now I hear this.
0: I'm sorry.
2: And, well, actually, I'm going to tell you that Garji sent me a photo of the table with all the freebies on it.
0: It is substantial. I
1: thought it would inspire you to Willis Reed it and show up here.
0: So do you want to explain exactly why you were too soft to show up today in person?
2: Have you ever heard of HIPAA, Dan?
0: Yes.
2: The HIPAA laws?
0: Yes, I have.
2: You have, okay. You know I love you. I really, really do. I made a menu for you of all my topics today.
0: Yes, you did.
2: And I think the first thing I said in capital letters
0: this week
2: was, don't ask me about my debilitating knee surgery that prevented me from being in studio today.
0: Did you say that? I guess you did write it. I'm looking at it now. You're right. Oh, my bad.
2: Yeah.
0: My bad.
2: Yeah, yeah. Who's my sponsor for this segment, by the way?
0: We're working on that.
1: Blue Chew, I think.
0: Might be Blue Chew.
1: Yeah. Blue Chew would be a good one.
2: Of course it is. But what if it was the limousine service? Yeah. Can I steal Mason's limo service?
0: Yeah, that's possible. Carry limo,
1: that'd
0: sure.
1: That'd be great.
0: Yeah.
2: Carry limo.
0: That'd be outstanding.
2: I would have been there today, but I'm on crutches. But I didn't want you to ask me about that or ask me about the nationally renowned surgeon who performed this meniscus procedure on me and also performed it on J.J. McCarthy.
0: Well, I'm glad I didn't ask you.
2: You heard me.
0: You did. I did.
2: So I'm listening to McCarthy in the previous segment in the Top 5 at 5,
0: mm-hmm.
2: The highly produced, always entertaining Top 5 at 5. And in it, J.J. McCarthy said something that I think Dr. Christopher Larson, who did our surgeries, inspired us in this way. We want to be the best versions of ourselves. And that's what I'm trying to be here.
0: Is that right?
2: I feel petty and cheap and a little vindictive when you tell me about all the freebies that are there that I no longer have access to.
0: I'm not lying. There's a bunch. But they'll probably be gone.
2: I know you're not. I saw a photograph.
1: It's going to be gone by next week.
2: I saw an image on my phone.
0: There's no chance they're still there next week.
2: It's taunting, I think. But
0: yeah, I'm sorry. I feel bad about it. I really do. But not that bad.
2: I know you do. Because you're that kind of guy.
0: Is it a torn meniscus?
2: I have a torn meniscus. I do. Now, I've had this for a year.
0: Okay.
2: So I've been playing with pain. And, you know, I just didn't want to bother you with it. But I had I tore it even more about a month or so ago, and so I go in there, and bing bang boom, I'm cleared. I'm going to be cleared for action in a couple of weeks. So,
0: I'm going to guess. I'm going to go on a limb and guess that the doctor told you that the surgery was a success.
2: Absolutely. When I woke up. Couple of days later, it's all good. The knee pain is gone, and now I'm working on the pain from the invasive surgery. Now, if I had the same access to U.S. Bank that my co-patient J.J. McCarthy had, I'd be walking the sidelines during a game. I got the crutches. I got the whole deal. I could do this. So, yes, surgery is a success. I'm going to be the best version of myself from here on out, physically as well as emotionally and spiritually.
0: That's good to know.
2: PJ Fleck says.
0: As he often says, that's exactly it.
2: I'm good to go, man.
0: Well, we'll see if we can hold a couple items back for you, but I think it might be a little difficult to do that.
2: Well, unless you put mountains of stuff on your desk, I mean, that stuff's gone.
0: Yeah, it is. It actually might be gone.
2: Isn't that funny how,
0: of all the weeks,
2: with all of my...
0: Yeah.

0: you've been highly compensated.
1: Well, there's lots of zeros on my imaginary paycheck.
0: That's true. Sad but true. Well, now I feel really guilty, but maybe we'll try to hold a couple things back for
1: you. Oh, good, because that's I do that to people or because I have that effect because I'm a good Catholic boy. So I can project guilt and shame.
0: You can.
1: So you think about that a little bit.
0: You're 100% right. All right, let me – it's interesting you brought up because I had an item waiting for you that you had on your list. And it's as you put it, a big weekend drama. You got the GOP and DFL political party state conventions, correct? Picking candidates for
1: that is correct.
0: Governor and for Senate. And I'm looking at a story. And you kind of alluded to it. Let me see if I can find the story because I want to try to be somewhat accurate in my presentation. Where did it go? Why did it go away? Where is it? Hold on a second. I will find it. I believe the person most heavily quoted in the piece, yeah, here it is a Senator, Michigan Senator Alyssa Slotkin, who basically, this was in an interview with one of your favorite websites, Semaphore, semaphore.com.
1: Yes, it is.
0: And Slotkin acknowledged to Semaphore that the convention scene this spring was not helpful. She advises Democrats to, quote, root for our own candidates and organize for our own candidates without being nasty and punitive. I'm kind of done with Democrats being a circular firing squad. When we've got Trump in the White House doing what he's doing, I think he's more than happy to have Democrats at each other's throats. And that's sort of the open question here that we've talked about really for a long time about the fact that, you know, the nomination race is always different. You got more ideologues, you got more hardcores than you are going to get to when you get to a general election. So is there a lesson here? Is anybody going to be listening here in Minnesota, or is it just as likely it's going to be a circular firing squad here as well?
1: Well, I think this has been a topic of conversation for the last few years in both the Republican Party and the Minnesota Democratic Party, the DFL Party, in the state of Minnesota, where, in fact, you've got the rightiest of the rights who are making up most of the delegates for the Republican convention, and the leftiest of the lefts making up the delegates, the majority of them, for the DFL convention. And they're both meeting this weekend. And so if you hope to be a more moderate type of candidate, you're not going to be successful in these kinds of conventions. So even before this weekend's conventions are going to happen, I think a lot of them are already planning on skipping it and going straight to a primary. Because it is absolutely true that there is a lot of intolerance, and not just the lefty Democrats and the righty Republicans against each other, but within the parties, man, it's vicious. It's pretty rough where you will go do whatever you can to hurt the other candidate in the Democrat or Republican parties, and then you've got to make it all up and run an election. So why are these like this? And this is what happened in Michigan, where it just turned out to be a disaster. It was a catastrophe and disaster with the Democrats there. And I'm not going to say that's going to happen here in Minnesota, because they'll come out of it generally happy. I think with the we'll get to the candidates if you want. But yeah, in fact, we're at a point now where you have to spend literally months going to different caucuses, going to meetings, to go to the city conventions, the county conventions, the state conventions. And there's not a lot of people who have that kind of commitment unless you are very, very well committed to the cause. And that's what's happening, and that's why we have more extremes in our politics today.
0: All right, the story breaking today that is directly related to this, I believe, is that Angie Craig says, I'm skipping the DFL endorsing convention. I'm just going to go straight to the primary. Is that because she knows she's doomed, or because she doesn't want to play to this circular firing squad? What do we know about that? What are the implications of the Craig announcement?
1: Well, that

0: In fact, it happened a couple hours ago. She held a press conference at the state capitol and filed for the primary. The answer to your questions are yes and yes. Mm-hmm. I think that Peggy Flanagan, the lieutenant governor, has built up a tremendous amount of support in the DFL convention with the delegates there, and it's much more progressive. They are much more liberal in there, and Angie Craig is trying to be more moderate. And so she was never going to win there. And today was an acknowledgement that she's not going to win. And so, yeah, she's pulled out of it, and she's going straight to the primary for the U.S. Senate. Now, she's not the first to ever do this. There are a number of people in the recent past, including Governor Walz went right to a primary. Governor Mark Dayton went to a primary. Okay. So this does happen, but, yes, this is an acknowledgement that Angie Craig is not going to reach those delegates and get enough support to win the endorsement of the DFL party.
1: All right, what do we need to know on the Republican side here? What's going to happen this weekend?
0: Well, I think that's also very interesting, and it falls right in line with what we're talking about. Your gal, Michelle Tafoya, you know, can she do it? You know, she's going for the endorsement, but there is somebody coming up under the radar, Adam Schwarzy, who is running for the U.S. Senate, too, and he's a really interesting cat. And Tafoya is now seen as the establishment candidate. The day after she announced, she was endorsed by the Republican Senate Committee in Washington. I think a couple of days ago, I don't know if you saw this, Tony Dungy endorsed her.
1: Yes,
0: Tony Dungy gave his endorsement to Michelle Tafoya. So she is considered kind of the establishment candidate, and these are much more conservative, much more active righties in the Republican Party going for Adam Schwarzy, who is he's a Marine. He's also a Navy SEAL, served 5 combat tours in Iraq. And so he is the Trump supporter, America First, and I think he's going to make a run for it. But you don't know how it's going to go, but that is some real drama to watch there, for sure.
1: Where's Pillow Guy fit into all this?
0: How about that? Mike Lindell, my Pillow Guy, you know, he does have support for the deeply conservative MAGA types, and he this week released a poll, an internal poll that he had, that showed him among Republican primary voters that he was leading Lisa Daymuth, the Speaker of the House, for governor. And if Trump ever endorsed him, and you know how strong Trump is, he just got a big one a couple of nights ago, if Trump endorsed him, that he would be the leading candidate. So don't count Mike Lindell out, but it looks like Lisa Daymuth is somebody who is doing very well in the Republican convention.
1: Why didn't my Pillow Guy want to go for the Senate spot instead?
0: You know, this is a really, it's really hard to run for office. It really, really is. And you've got to raise the money. You've got to build networks. And maybe someday that will be in his future. But, and maybe he'll have more money if he applies for the 1776 fund. Remember that one?
1: Yes, I do.
0: President Trump's weaponization fund?
1: Yes, we chatted.
0: I think it's possible Mike Lindell will apply
1: for that. He might end up with some dough, yeah.
0: But I think running for governor, you have a very focused campaign in the state. You can make your case a little bit better, a little more clearly if you're a candidate without a lot of money like he is. So, yeah, I think that he made the right call if that's what he's running for.
1: Did you say earlier, did I miss this? A texter said, did you say that after surgery when you woke up 2 days later?
0: Oh, I was wondering if somebody would catch that.
1: I mean, did they put you in some sort of medically induced coma or something for a
0: remember period? Remember in Minority Report where they were all hanging in the caverns?
1: Yes.
0: Oh my God! I wonder if that's no. It was very, very simple. I was surprised. I have incisions on both sides of my knee. The surgery took about I'm going to say 20 minutes, half an hour tops. I was awake an hour later, and the first thing I did was demand a gin and tonic.
2: Well, I would say if it was 2 days, Kessler, the surgeon has improved because it took J.J. McCarthy until the final 5 games to wake up.
0: Wow.
1: That's a shot right there.
0: That was a good one.
1: That is...
0: That was good.
1: That was provided by support to Kyle from Kyler Murray's side of the aisle.
2: That's right.
1: Sure.
2: Wow.
1: Like that one
0: that was
1: sure.
0: a good one.
1: That was well done.
2: You
1: know,
2: this
0: Dr. Larson is the preeminent surgeon. I don't even know how I got him.
1: How many times are you going to say that?
0: Say it again.
1: You said it three times. I mean, how many times? We get it. I was waiting
0: for you to react. You haven't reacted.
1: The best. Well, you finally got me. The best surgeon
0: okay,
1: money
0: good.
1: Could buy.
2: Four
1: we
2: times.
1: Knew it would have to be. That would be the guy.
0: All right.
1: I've actually seen Dr. Larson, but not for a meniscus.
0: Well, he actually speaks very highly of you.
1: Well,
0: and
1: I just. Yeah, I doubt
0: is it the same guy? I wasn't sure we were talking about the same guy.
1: Yeah, I doubt that I came up at all, to be honest with you. Are you familiar with a motion picture called Coma? A book. Robin Cook wrote the book like decades ago.
0: Okay, I am, but refresh my memory. I feel like I've seen it.
1: Well, what made me, you kind of triggered in my brain when you're talking about hanging bodies in a big room, because that's what happens in Coma. And it's an early Michael Douglas film.
0: Oh.
1: And the bit is that his girlfriend and doctor starts suspecting that patients are ending up in comas for no good reason to make any sense, and that ultimately the reason is that this evil cabal of doctors is harvesting the healthy organs to then sell on the black market. It's a hell of a movie. It goes way back.
0: Oh, my God.
1: But eventually, you see these sort of hanging bodies that they're being waited.
0: Yeah.
1: They're waiting. You know, they're obviously comatose. And then they're taken into various rooms. And then, you know, kidney taken here, lungs taken there, whatever the case may be.
0: And I think, you know, there's science has advanced tremendously so that people can harvest body parts, of course. And
1: yes.
0: You put it on your driver's license. And it's pretty amazing what people can do nowadays. And now I'm seeing new research, you've probably read this, that there are new studies showing that people in comas may in fact be able to hear.
1: Really?
0: What you say.
1: I had not heard that. Wow.
0: So how about that?
1: That's creepy.
0: Or beautiful.
1: Or
0: you
1: beautiful,
0: know,
1: depending
0: one of
1: on
0: the
1: how
0: two.
1: You look at it. We talked in depth with Blair Anderson, former St. Cloud Police Chief, about his reaction to the Chief O'Hara story out of the city of Minneapolis. He resigned yesterday, obviously on the verge of being dismissed, it appears. So what do you make of this story? This is a big one.
0: There are so many questions here about what exactly happened. I'm troubled and skeptical about what I'm hearing from the mayor. Did the mayor know anything? And if he did, did he act or not act? It sounds like he did not act. Why didn't the top members of city government, including the city council, know that investigations were underway?
1: Right.
0: And why did he nominate him for another term if this was all true? So having said all that, what's really unfortunate is that this is yet another blow to the brand of the city of Minneapolis. I mean, all the things we've been through in this city for so many years. And setting aside all this stuff, you know, he made real progress on making Minneapolis better after George Floyd. And, God, I hate to see him going out with this hanging over his head. In particular, we don't know any of the details.
1: Yeah.
0: So that's a really difficult way to go. For sure.
1: I agree with you 100%. Last item is a text. This is from 612 guy directed to you.
0: Mm-hmm.
1: Back in the days before the internet, he writes, I would almost always have a mental image of what I thought my favorite radio hosts looked like because we never saw their faces. Thought Pat might like to know that every single time I've heard him on KFAN through the years, the image in my brain is Frasier Crane. Even after seeing Pat's image many times now, I still see Kelsey Grammer every time Kessie speaks. That's not bad.
0: Well, no, that's actually really good because
1: yeah.
0: Kelsey Grammer is one handsome man.
1: He is, yeah.
0: There's no doubt about it.
1: Yeah.
0: So that's a compliment, and thank you so much for that.
1: Man, now the texts are pouring in for you. Jim wants to know, will Kessler's meniscus repair give him better base in his stance for the barroom brawls he is wont to start?
0: Ooh. Well, I'm going to guess that the answer is yes. Short answer, yes. It's been a few years since I've been in one, but yes, I've been in a couple, three barroom fights. I'm not going to lie.
1: You've been honest
0: and
1: about it.
0: And it's starting to resurface with my old age that I just now just go places like supermarkets and start them.
1: 320 guy found it a bit ironic that you scolded me on HIPAA and then discussed JJ's procedure in much depth and detail.
0: Which is the irony.
1: Well played.
0: And absolutely true.
1: Larry Mondello guy writes, hopefully next time Kessler is in studio, there will be some Country Hearth breads on the free table again. You can never have enough buns for your wieners, Larry Mondello guy offers up.
0: I've been there where there are racks and racks of Country Hearth bread.
1: That's true.
2: You've taken
0: in the lobby of KFAN. And by the time I get there, I'm last man standing, as you know, on Wednesdays. And there might be one loaf of bread left. You know what I mean?
1: I do.
0: And so there it is. But it's been opened and a couple of slices taken out and then closed again. So, you know, that's how that works.
1: That's a little shaky. Alan in Afton wants to know if either of us knows if the DFL will be selling their pastrami sandwiches for less than $100 this year.
0: God, I love our listeners.
1: Yeah, how good are they?
0: Yes. Remember that one?
1: Oh, that was a classic.
0: All right, so that was the Minneapolis,
1: Minneapolis
0: DFL
1: though, right?
0: convention.
1: Yes.
0: God,
1: yes.
0: It was a year ago, wasn't it?
1: Yeah.
0: And I've been to some doozies. Now, that one, though, they were selling the pastrami sandwich for, was it $70 or something?
1: Yeah, it was close to $100.
0: And they were, well, does anybody remember how much that was? They were a lot of money.
1: Yeah.
0: And I think they had to vote to allow pastrami in there, whatever. I was at a convention a number of years ago, a Democratic convention in Rochester, where the convention voted to ban perfumes cologne.
1: Remember you talked about that. Yep.
0: And so, you know, that, and since I'm like a heavy axe guy.
1: I thought you were a brute. I thought you were a big brute guy.
0: Well, yeah, I am. But that was back in the day. I'm a brute guy and an English leather guy.
1: English leather. How can we forget English leather?
2: First of all, here's the new Kessler.
0: All my men wear English leather.
1: Or
0: they wear nothing at all.
2: Here's the new Kessler Open, the Frasier theme.
1: Okay.
2: $70 for a pastrami sandwich, $60 for a schnitzel sandwich, or $55 for a chicken kebab. You could get a hot dog for $8, and other items did cost less than $20, but those were three.
1: How good was that?
0: How does that happen?
1: I don't know. It's mind-blowing.
0: I mean, it's tone-deaf, for sure.
1: It's tone-deaf, for sure.
0: So I'd like to know what the Republican and the Democratic conventions this weekend
1: have. We're going to check out the menus. Yeah, I want to know.
0: That are going to set people off.
1: Yeah.
0: Because there's always something.
1: There's got to be something. Now, will you still be on crutch? Are you on one crutch or two?
0: Well, if I have to go downstairs, I'll use two. But okay. Right now, I am walking around the kitchen counter around the island,
1: mm-hmm.
0: and I'm not using a crutch. So if I fall, you're going to need to call 911.
1: Ooh.
0: But I'm
1: be careful.
0: But I'm down to one, and I really don't need one. But I'm not allowed to drive.
1: So when you come in next week, will you have one of those little mm-hmm. carts where you put the knee on the cart and come in on the cart?
0: That would be really cool. But I'm thinking about, you know, when you go to like the grocery store.
1: Yeah.
0: And they have those big three-wheeled carts.
1: Yes.
0: Thinking maybe one of those.
1: Yeah.
2: It won't need a basket because all the free stuff will be gone by then. So you can leave the basket off of it.
0: Oh, God, I'm so mad at you.
1: I feel really bad. It is.
0: I know.
1: It's uncanny.
0: But not that bad.
2: The only time he hasn't been here other than like a Milwaukee trip.
1: Years.
2: Yeah. Since you retired.
1: And this is a time we have more swag that you actually might be interested in than any other time.
0: I know. The only time you have more swag is at the state fair, and I'm not allowed to touch it.
2: That's right.
0: Or look at it.
1: Maybe that rule will change this year. Maybe we're going to have a softening.
2: I wouldn't count on it.
1: Unlikely?
2: No, I wouldn't count on it. I do think the real winner of this week, though, is Freaky, because she doesn't have to find spots in the house for all the crap that Kessler would have brought back from the table
1: That's
2: today.
1: That's true.
2: Because it would have been a lot.
0: You have no idea.
2: It would have been a shopping cart full of stuff going back to the Kessler mansion.
0: Honey, look what I have.
2: City Sampler version 17.
1: Just what you've been waiting
2: for. 1997.
0: Let's play it tonight.
1: Let's add to the clutter. That's the beauty of it.
0: Exactly.
1: Thank you. We'll chat next week.
0: Oh,
1: thanks.
0: Man, it's all good. All right. Hey, thanks, guys. See you next week.
1: Pat Kessler, ailing, coming off of a torn meniscus, apparently, and now in recovery from that particular knee procedure, surgery, etc. We got a half hour yet to go. I've got some text to review and a couple of other controversies to explore, so please don't leave us yet.
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5: I can't fault the Cavs too much for straight up quitting last night. I'd probably tap out too if I was playing a team on the greatest 11-game stretch in NBA history. The Knicks are in the finals for the first time since 1999. It's not a dream. They didn't get here by a fluke. And they've got another 9 days to rest while OKC and the Spurs beat each other up. Get the Canyon of Heroes ready. This is destiny in the making. I'm Pat Boyle.
6: The U.S. Treasury quietly released its official financial report for 2025. It appears by its own numbers, the U.S. government seems insolvent. It's reported that the Treasury shows about $6 trillion in assets and over $47 trillion in liabilities. Add it all up, and it looks like the U.S. owes more than $130 trillion it doesn't have. 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
15: Here's your 740 The Fan regional weather for tonight. Looking for partly cloudy conditions. Overnight low of 61 tonight. For tomorrow, sunny, high near 91 tomorrow. Or tomorrow night, overnight low of 64. Heading into the weekend, Friday, mostly sunny. Daytime highs of 90. Slight chance of a shower on Saturday, but mostly sunny Saturday with a high of 88. Sunday, partly cloudy. Sunday's high of 86. That's your 740 The Fan regional weather.
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1: I could have gotten to this one with Kessler. This is from Adam out of White Bear Lake. Two small incisions on both sides of his knees, 20-minute surgery, and wake up an hour later. Couple days of recovery. My goodness, Maurer wouldn't have milked it this long. That's a good point.
18: That's pretty good. That's pretty good right there.
1: Very well stated. We'll save that for when he comes in studio next week. In fact, Kessler does. Do we have an early entry for Collins' Preposterous Statement Tournament? Maybe
2: I'm listening.
1: Even a first seed. Are you familiar with our new wide receiver?
2: Yes.
1: Juwan Jennings. Yes. From the San Francisco 49ers?
2: Yes, and I did see this quote. I had to think about it for a minute.
1: I don't know what to say here. But this was the quote from Jennings about arriving in Minnesota and joining the Vikings. It's awesome. I feel like Kevin Durant with the Warriors because it's the big three. There's a lot of talent over here. Well, wide receiver, obviously,
2: confident.
1: Justin Jefferson is very good. Right, and we think Jordan Addison, if he stays on the true, you know, path, is very good too. Correct?
2: He's great, good player.
1: And Jennings is a nice pickup, especially as a number three receiver. But I'd stay away from the Kevin Durant joins the Golden State Warriors analogies for the moment.
2: Yeah,
1: because did I miss a parade? Did I miss
2: a Super Bowl parade? No,
1: a Super Bowl parade because. How many championships did the Warriors already have before Durant got there? Was it two?
2: I think one, and then they won two with him.
1: Okay. Now, if the Vikings win the Super Bowl this year, then we'll look back and say it's not so preposterous. But right now, it feels a little presumptuous, even though I know he's trying to get in good with his teammates. He's trying to compliment them. On the other hand, there's another way where it seems preposterous. In this equation, is he the Kevin Durant?
2: That's what I was going to say. Who's Durant? So is JJ Steph Curry
1: if JJ's
2: then?
1: JJ's the Durant, but I think he needed to make that clear as opposed to the way he said it. So it's potentially preposterous on two levels, right? Comparing the Vikings to the Golden State Warriors of championship vintage, and then if he's somehow supposed to represent the Durant, I think you got to be a little bit careful there too.
2: So the Warriors won in 15. They won two with Durant in 17, okay, 18, okay. And then had the little bonus title in 2022. Okay.
1: So they have four?
2: They have four. He got two of them.
1: He got two of them. Okay. I guess this is being presented as news, too, that because we've heard very little from J.J. McCarthy this offseason, he seemed to confirm a belief that, according to what he has been told by his employer, it's an open competition at the quarterback position. That might end up being semantics. I'll stick with what I said before as a guy who's not been captivated by the Kyler addition. I think he will have to be awful, he being Kyler Murray, awful in training camp to not start the opener at home against Green Bay, correct?
2: Yes.
1: And then we go to Sunday, Chicago September for the 13th. Second week.
2: Yep.
1: So I that's the way I look at it. That's why I just don't buy the competition thing. I understand why the Vikings thought they had to finally hedge their bets. I understand that fully. I understand them not wanting to give up totally on McCarthy. I think you can, you know, Seifert put it this way in a report he did via that you can find via ESPN.com, that it's clear on the basis of what McCarthy said today that the Vikings have gotten his attention. That if nothing else, that's been established. He's gotten the message that at the very least, he's not being grandfathered in like he was a year ago. He was handed the job a year ago. He's no longer being handed the job. But I'll continue to say that I think Murray will have to lay an egg. I think he will have to and it'll have to be more than his hat hair being bad. It'll have to be he's inaccurate. He doesn't get the system. He's not out there enough, whatever the case may be. I think it would have to be a blowout in favor of McCarthy for McCarthy to start. Don't you agree?
2: Yes. Yes, it can't be marginal.
1: No.
2: It can't be, if it's close, the tie will go to Kyler.
1: It's like the old, you know, the cliche about, well, if you're the heavyweight champion of the world, you know, you got to get, and you want to dethrone him, you got to knock him out, or you have to beat him decisively.
2: Mm-hmm.
1: I don't
2: go to the judges.
1: No, I don't think that. I think it would have to be extremely decisive in this case for McCarthy to dethrone the guy who just got here. As odd as that might sound, I firmly believe, and I understand the Vikings don't have to say any more than they've already said. They can play it very carefully and very cute, but nobody's going to convince me that he doesn't come here. Kyler doesn't come here thinking he's going to be the starting quarterback when the season begins. And I think there is reason to think he'll be motivated, right? He's got a million reasons to prepare.
2: Millions.
1: That's true. To play his best, to give us a sense of what his best might be. He's already basically said today in the sound bites you played, or maybe it was the one I referred to, that being in the laboratory with the quarterback whisperer is already been impressive. It's a great thing to be able to learn from him, a guy who can communicate it all very well. So he's trying to suck up to the teacher early. There's no question about that. But I think it's even though he really hasn't been here yet or just got here, I think it's 100% his job to lose. Let's go to one more break. We'll remind you about a couple of very good guests today and an interesting subject we covered through much of the 4 o'clock hour. Don't go away.
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4: 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Most of us don't spend a lot of time thinking about how important our land and water resources are. Here are some ideas to consider. What water body lies closest to you? What laws or organizations manage it? How does its water enhance your life? Recreation, drinking water, or other ways? How do you want people upstream to treat its waters, its banks, and drainage areas? Who is downstream from you? Have you ever observed uses that seem to harm its waters or banks? What could be done to remedy this? Has it ever gone dry? What could you do to reduce your water use? 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
23: From the KFGO News Center, I'm Paul Jerkins. A North Dakota man was arrested after he was pulled over for using his phone while driving a stolen vehicle in Otter Tail County, Minnesota. Prosecutors say 37-year-old Marquise Charleston of Williston was stopped in an SUV by a state trooper. He was swerving and crossing the center line multiple times. His phone was open to a message app. Congresswoman Angie Craig is officially filing to run for the U.S. Senate in Minnesota. The filing in St. Paul, the Democrat hopes to win the seat of retiring U.S. Senator Tina Smith in November. She's competing against Lieutenant Governor Peggy Flanagan for the Democratic Senate nomination. A semi crash and spilled in Monticello, northwest of the Twin Cities, led to the closure of I-94. The State Patrol says a semi carrying seltzers crashed into a concrete barrier in a construction zone. Cases of seltzers from the damaged trailer ended up on the freeway. Diesel fuel also spilled from the fuel tanks. The semi driver was treated for minor injuries. From the KFGO News Center, I'm Paul Jerkins.
1: Self regarding the police chief and whatever investigation was ongoing. But he also had some very strong things to say about the job overall that he thought the chief was doing, and that he would have a hard time recommending this job to anybody who came to him and said, hey, thinking of applying to be the Minneapolis police chief. Heartily recommend you podcast a chief, former St. Cloud Police Chief Blair Anderson, who joined between 3:30 and 4. 4 o'clock hour, a lot of amateur sports talk on the youth level. The concern back east, certainly, in other parts of the country, of big business sort of taking over the mom-and-pop operations when it comes to organizations and I guess you could say groupings of leagues in various sports. In this case, the subject at hand was in the game of hockey, but it led to a lot of really interesting texts and the belief that maybe in Minnesota we're doing a relatively good job of guarding the better part of these institutions, but in a lot of cases it's about money, and part of the reason these corporations are able to swoop in is they save a rink or they save a league or an organization. And the problem is on the back end of that, then they are investigating individuals who have the audacity to tape their kids playing in live action because you're supposed to subscribe to the service that they offer. That was a big part of between 4 and 5. We did get to some reaction early in the 4 to the discussion with the chief. Tomorrow, a busy show. The Inbox will be part of it. Thrifty traveler guy Kyle Potter is going to join the program tomorrow. We may be working on a couple of other things. What do we have tonight after the program?
2: We have game four of Carolina and Montreal. Carolina leads the Eastern Conference Finals 2-1.
1: And, of course, we have the beauty of it for the Lanch is they can sit and rest while these two teams continue to battle it out. You know, they're going to get the extra time.
2: Colorado can scout a little bit.
1: They can relax. They can get away from it. They can go to Cancun for a couple days if they want to, for God's sake.
2: Or Colorado Springs,
1: even.
2: Just hang out.
1: That's very, very true.
2: Yep, one of the national parks, maybe.
1: Dan, why don't you think it's a competition? I know, but it's your opinion, not very convincing. If Nine wins it, why shouldn't he start? Because I think... Well, first of all, I didn't say he shouldn't start. And... Wins it is the question. What do you mean by winning it? Wins it decisively? Plays a little bit better? I think they're terrified now, man. I think that's why they brought somebody else in this case, Kyler Murray. Now, the question is whether they went high enough up in the quarterback food chain to give themselves the buffer that they're looking for. But I think they're too terrified about starting another season with J.J. McCarthy, especially given you open the season with back-to-back division games against the Packers.
2: Yeah, good teams, we think.
1: I think it's you can't back into this season at all. So, to me, I think it's going to have to be a decisive win by J.J. Because I think they're going to, you know, otherwise they're going to go with, well, he's been up and down in his career, has Kyler Murray, but he's been a starter in the league for 7 years.
2: Yeah.
1: So I think that's why, in an odd sort of way, no matter what they're saying semantically, he's the incumbent, even though he just got here, or is in a much better position. They're gonna go, well, maybe he was not quite as good, but it's training camp. He's still getting his feet wet with our system. He knows when the lights go on what to do.
2: Right.
1: He's been doing this as a starter in this league for a long time.
2: He earned a big contract.
1: Exactly. So I think that's why I lean that way. I could be proven wrong. And, again, I mean, I guess Kyler could stink. But
2: there is that possibility. Tim Collishaw, I think, would say that is the possibility.
1: He's very – yeah, he is. He does not endorse that move. He's more down on it than I was even from the beginning. But we'll see. And the beauty of it for us is we can say with a straight face, well, the Vikings are saying it's an open competition, so we should be able to talk about it every day, and we're not sensationalizing it.
2: Right? That's true. We're just following the story.
1: We're following the story that they have said, they have told us is the story to follow. So every day there might be another update. Once we actually have more off-season, what do they call these OTAs?
2: Organized team activities.
1: Organized team activities.
2: Yep.
1: And I don't know how many more of those we have, but then training camp's not that far off now, right?
2: We'll have a mandatory mini camp.
1: Yeah, that's true.
2: Phase one, phase two, phase three.
1: There's a lot to it.
2: Then you'll be on the perch.
1: No brace for our left tackle, by the way, today, apparently. That was taken as a decent sign.
2: Well, I'll take anything.
1: Yeah. Because, I mean, we want to be sure he's ready and going to be a factor, or the rest of the whole thing falls apart, and both our quarterbacks will get hurt, correct? And then we're going to be back to your guy, the third stringer, Carson Wentz. Is Brosmer back on the roster?
2: I don't know. He's in Thielen's charity game. I don't know if he's back.
1: Close enough. We'll talk to you tomorrow at 3.
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15: 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Is it on you? CI Sport, we're closing in on Red Hawks baseball tonight. The Red Hawks in Lake Country Docklands. Game two of that three-game series coming up shortly. Meanwhile, the Minnesota Twins got a build on their extra inning win last night over the Chicago White Sox. Twins on the south side again tonight. Tomorrow afternoon, the Twins will wrap up that four-game series with Chicago. Going to be a busy Thursday tomorrow. Section baseball continues tomorrow in the state of Minnesota, including Moorhead Spuds on the road at St. Michael Albertville. Moorhead defeating Bemidji yesterday. St. Michael Albertville, the one seed in that section. And state tournaments, AB softball, AB baseball, and state girls soccer in North Dakota. Quarters begin tomorrow across the state. The Fan Sports Hit.
4: My response, go watch European ball, bro. Seriously, if you want finesse, you don't want any hacking, you don't want the physicality, you can find it in other parts of the world. You're not going to find necessarily a game in and game out of every NBA contest. Physicality is a part of the game. Some referee groups allow more than others. You and I talked about that already ad nauseum.
0: But, you know, guys are going to get bruised. Guys are going to get tattooed. Guys are going to get cut. There is going to be blood spilled occasionally on the floor. That's part of the game. It's not two-hand touch. It's not like flag football or anything. It's basketball. And there is going to be some bodies clashing and banging as a result. So just accept it and let's move on. Who wants to watch a finesse game? I want, again, some of those fists to fly. I want some of those back downs to occur. I want some of those elbows being tossed about. It makes the game entertaining. You know, I don't want it to be a full-blown blood sport either, but physicality has always come with the territory, any level of basketball, whether you're talking about little kids all the way up to the big boys and the pros.
3: Yeah, I agree. I agree. By the way, we have another texter. If you want to join the show, you can call. You can text 310-840-4910. This one comes from a 346 number. And they text in, Wemby better show up in game six or it'll be Knicks versus Thunder in the NBA Finals. Yeah, you're spot on. You're spot on. We previewed game six tomorrow. We'll obviously do it on a much deeper level tomorrow on the day of the game. But yeah, Brad thinks, what, 35 points, 20 rebounds? I didn't think as much, but yeah, around 30 points in between 15 and 20 rebounds. You know, the last three games, Wemby has 8-4 and 6 rebounds. I mean, what has happened? The guy's 7'4". He's nowhere near the rim on half the possessions. That's a great job by OKC. Mitch Johnson and the Spurs have to combat that. They've got to find a way to get Wemby to the rim, hanging around the rim, so they can get second chance opportunities and so they can prevent second chance opportunities for Oklahoma City. The fact that the guy is 7'4" and he had basically 40 rebounds in the first two games, and now he can't even crack double digits? That's embarrassing. So, yeah, he's got to do it with his rebounding. His defense overall has been pretty good. He did get nearly dropped to the floor by SGA, though, last night on a little step back on the baseline. Nearly broke his ankles. Kind of did break his ankles. You know, Caruso has done a good job of going into him and hitting those floaters over the top. Hartenstein able to hit his patented floaters. But for the most part, Wemby has been playing near that unanimous defensive player of the year that we've seen on the defensive side. He's got to step it up with the scoring. He's got to drop 25 to 30 points. This guy that had the half court three, you know, in overtime, had another half court three a couple of games ago as well. So yeah, I think that is not to discourage our texter, but that's Captain Obvious. Wemby better step up. Otherwise, yeah, he is right. It'll be Knicks Thunder.
0: Yeah, correct. And we got a scoreboard update in real time. Brandon Lau goes yard. Guess what, Pat? 3-3. Buccos and Cubs. Kill me now.
3: Wow. Brandon Lau. That was a three-run shot?
0: Correct. Cubs were up 3-0. No longer. All knotted up at 3-3. I mean, you want to talk about a slump? This is such an epically bad stretch for the Cubs. I want to cry.
3: Why is Combs and Monty both saying boom in our show chat? Did they bet Brandon Lau to hit a home run? Otherwise, why the hell would they
5: bet Brandon Lau at plus 350.
3: Oh, yeah, there you
0: correct,
3: go.
0: He did. You shared that pre-show. He tried to cheat and take him in our MLB streaking game, and I had to correct him and say, sorry, bruh. But the Cubs and Pirates game will be already underway by the time we get to that segment. But, you know, I'll give credit where credit is due. You called Lau. Way to go, Brando. Now enough of rooting for the enemy. Let's go, Cubs.
3: Yeah, wait a minute. What did Combs is the one that was giving us crap a couple of, like a week ago for picking players that were going up against the Cubs. And now you're telling me he bet Brandon Lau to hit a home run? You have the audacity to tell me that I couldn't pick somebody to get one freaking hit against the Cubs. Now you're picking guys to hit home runs against them.
5: Pat, that was before the Cubs started being, you know, losers and making me angry and making me want to bet against them. And Jameson Taillon on the bump, I will bet. I'm surprised I didn't bet everybody in the Pirates lineup to hit a home run tonight.
0: That's fair.
3: All nine guys. Warded.
5: Yeah.
3: $5 to win of $100 billion.
5: Jameson Taillon's like you.
0: Bullpen catcher was gonna go yard.
5: Jameson Taillon's like you that year that you had that what was it, a 9.72 ERA in college. Like you just giving up bombs to everybody.
3: Notice Brad how he raises the ERA every time.
0: Oh yeah, he's like I caught the fish. It was this big. Oh, next story, it's this big. And the third time you hear the story, it's like a shark.
5: Yeah. That's why I'm on my third marriage.
3: Yeah, that is spot on. Spot on. All right, let's do a little quick rank them here. So, again, the Cubbies were winning 3-0, but Brandon Lau, 3-run shot. It's 3 apiece. Jeez. All right, Brad, right now, who are your current top 5 teams in the American League? Go ahead and rattle them off.
0: I'm going to go 1, 2, 3, 4, 5. No, let's do this with the drum. I'm going to go reverse order. Number 5, I can't believe I'm saying this. Maybe I'm blackout drunk. The Chicago White Sox. I understand the pitching is still a question mark right now. Number 22 in team ERA here in the month of May, but they are top 7 in WRC+, and they're top 3 in Major League Baseball in total home runs. Number 4, the Seattle Mariners. They are playing better. Texas may be the team that catches them in the end in that AL West division, but they're inside the top 12 WRC plus in team ERA since May 1st. Number 3, how about the Cleveland Guardians? Played exceptional baseball one again today. I think Gavin Williams, a dark horse to win the AL Cy Young. They're a pair of 12s in WRC plus and team ERA again since May 1st. Number 2, the Tampa Bay Rays. They have been surprise sensations. Incredible. Setting the pace right now in the AL East. They're top 5 in WRC+, and number 2 in team ERA since May 1st. And number 1, Pat, kissing up to you, baby. Your New York Yankees. I still feel they're the best in the American League. They're number 1 in WRC+ in the month of May. Number 9 in team ERA. So Yankees, Rays, Guardians, Mariners, and the White Sox? The artist formerly known as the White Sox, proving it wrong. Those are my top 5 teams right now in the AL.
3: I don't have a lot of problems with that list. I really don't. All right, number 5 for me, I'm going to give you the Blue Jays. I'm going to give you Toronto, who is, you know, I know that their record right now is 27-29. They don't have one of the best 5 records in the American League, but they're 6-2 in their last 8 games, including taking 2 from my Yanks. And I feel like this pitching staff is starting to figure it out. They're really starting to pitch really damn well here. And then in the month of May, the guys that you would think are going to start hitting are going to start hitting, except for Vladdy. Vladdy has been terrible in the month of May. He's hitting 187. Yeah. Dalton Varsho is starting to come around. Struck him out, by the way, one time. Take that, Combs. How about Kazuma Okamoto, by the way? I mean, he's got 5 home runs in the month of May. Ernie Clement has an average near 300. That's not a surprise. And so I feel like it's only a matter of time before this team really starts playing like the team that went to the World Series and was one win away from knocking the Dodgers off their perch last year. They're number 5 for me. Number 4 is the Seattle Mariners. Again, they just swept the A's. They've reclaimed first the American League West. It was a pretty disastrous start to the season. You got a lot of reasons to still not believe in this team. Cal Raleigh on the IL. J-Rod still not hitting the ball that well, although he's coming around here in the month of May. He's got an OPS near 850. Arozarena's been hot. So, again, the pitching staff, I'm always going to believe in that pitching staff. And now they're starting to play some good baseball. The Mariners, for me, are number 4. I got the Cleveland Guardians at number 3, who all of a sudden, don't look now, they're 8 games above 500. This was an American
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2: Here's the 2-0 pitch, and this ball hammered to right field. Jose Cervo, you are a friend of mine.
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6: 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Hit pretty well. Wind pulling it back. Davis twisting, and now the wind is-

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2: The pitch, and Thomas sends one to straightaway center field. It is up, it is back, it is gone, Marge! Track that ball down! Dylan Thomas, a home run over the center field wall, and the Red Hawks have taken a 1-0 lead. A special one tonight.
0: It's time to track it down, Marge. Let's head to the stadium. For the call of the game, here's the voice of the Red Hawks, Jack Michaels.
2: Red Hawks baseball is on the air tonight from Newman Outdoor Field, the Fargo-Moorhead Red Hawks in game two of this three-game series here at Newman Outdoor Field. The Red Hawks, well, last night, maybe one to not remember. It was all Lake Country yesterday. That team was on fire last night, and Luke Hansel, certainly a tremendous outing on the mound. The Red Hawks losing yesterday 14-1, but there's always the next day in baseball. The Red Hawks today an opportunity to even this series. And a pleasant good evening to you, Jack Michaels, voice of the FM Red Hawks, with you tonight. Another warm day at Newman Outdoor Field, and hopefully tonight Patrick Wicklander can get it done for Fargo-Moorhead. Our man, Jordan Bennett, the pride of Elgin, Minnesota, producing our broadcast this evening. I just got done throwing out a sack of candy to kids prior to the seventh inning stretch. I'll tell you, the kids throwing out that first pitch, they're going to be jacked up tonight, full of sugar. Good to have you with us. But nice to have you tonight on a Wednesday edition of Red Hawks baseball. Red Hawks coming in a game under 500 with the loss yesterday. Now 5-6 on the season. The Lake Country Dawghounds, well, they entered yesterday at 500. They're now at 6-5 on the year. And Fargo-Moorhead, again, early in the season, but the Red Hawks entering play tonight, sitting at 3.5 games behind Sioux Falls in the American Association West Division. Meanwhile, Lake Country, they start tonight's game just one game back of Kane County. There have been a few games already played today in the AA. We'll get you that information as we move along. On our pregame show tonight, as I said, we'll talk about the games. There's been three finals today. In fact, Kane County and Sioux Falls played a doubleheader in record time today. We'll tell you what happened today at Northwestern Medicine Field in Geneva, Illinois, and at Impact Field in Rosemont, Illinois. That game final, an earlier game today between Chicago and Cleburne. We'll update you on the standings, everything leading up towards the starting lineups and opening pitch tonight. But when we come back, we'll sit down and chat with the manager of the Fargo-Moorhead Red Hawks. That is Chris Coast. A beautiful night for baseball here on the north side of Fargo at Newman Outdoor Field. Great to have you along for the ride. When we come back, it's Chris Coast. Tonight, it's the Red Hawks and the Dawghounds. 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
2: Oh, hopefully the Red Hawks bats get going tonight. They're going up against Connor Fenlong, a right-hander. Meanwhile, Patrick Wicklander pitching tonight for the FM Red Hawks. Jack Michaels here from Newman Outdoor Field, game two of this three-game series. The two teams will finish this series coming up tomorrow night, and then the Red Hawks will be on the road, starting with a series in Sioux Falls, then Kansas City, then Milwaukee, before returning home as June fully gets underway. So, busy day here, a busy month in June at Newman, busy July. Red Hawks got two more at home, and then, of course, hit that big road trip. We're now joined by Red Hawks manager Chris Coast, chatting with the skipper, the World Series champion in Coaster. Games like yesterday, you drop it 14-1. I think you said it best in the postgame show. It's easy, you know, it's tough when you lose 14-1, but it's easy because it's easy to just forget, come back the next day and play some ball, right?
3: Yeah, over the course of a season, you're going to have some of those games, and you hope that you're on the other side of it more often than not. But, you know, the 1998 Yankees and the 2015 Royals and 2008 Phillies, we had days like I've told this to you before. In 2008, we beat the Cardinals one day by 20 runs, and then we had a hard time scoring runs and winning games for about 2 weeks, and then we got it back together. So that's the way it is when you play at these levels. You're going to have games like last night. It can be embarrassing at times, but the players are professionals, and they know, like, it's just one of those games. It's probably the easiest game to move on from, because by the fifth, sixth inning, you're still trying to win and peck away because you can still come back, but at the same time, once it gets that sixth, seventh inning mark, it's okay, you know, minimize the pitching situation so we're prepared more for the next day, because, you know, we were 5-5, I believe, coming in, and we had a chance to win all those five losses. That was the first game where it was just a loss where it was just we were going to lose that game, and now we get to start over today.
2: You, in your professional days, Chris, you were really, I mean, everybody knows you're a good hitter, but also I think you had a little bit of science, you had a pretty good knowledge. And the question is, last night, and Luke Hansel looked good, but how much is it with some of the guys that they're getting themselves out, and what's the line between a pitcher getting a hitter out and a hitter maybe getting themselves out in this game?
3: Well, it's the hitter's job to know everything they can about the pitcher, what his strengths are, velocity, location to his strengths, what's his default pitch, strike three, what's his breaking ball do, and as long as he's making mistakes, we got to capitalize on it, and that we've done a pretty good job of that. You know, the games we've lost, for the most part, we've hit really well. We just had some defensive issues and on occasion some pitching issues, and last night was just one of those where we faced a really good pitcher who hadn't had a great start to the season, but he was kind of due to pick things up, and he did make some good pitches. You know, we lined out early, but, you know, that happens, and once they started going, you used the word yesterday, contagious, yeah, before the game, the pregame, and I think that really resonated with them.
2: Because, my bad.
3: Yeah, and that's the way it goes. Once they started getting hits, and, you know, they kind of came off the bus, and it's amazing how many times we see that where a team maybe shows up late, doesn't even take BP, and scores 20 runs. That wasn't the case with them yesterday. They did take BP. They got here playing early, but it's just one of those things. Now, the great thing about baseball is we got today to try to get it right, and it's not quite June yet. We do have some issues we got to work through. On paper, we are a really good team. We just have some injuries, and, you know, you could argue with John Beamer not being available yet that that's probably two wins in our pocket where he would have went in and helped us win games. So we do like our team. The worst thing we could do is kind of panic. And, yes, we need to make maybe a change or two, but we got to fight the urge to overhaul things, because on paper we are a really, really good team.
2: You and I have talked about Wicklander before, the stuff he has. I think Huck's got a kind of a dominant right-handed lineup, a couple switch hitters in there, Chris, now. So you're going with a left-hander. When that matchup is there, you know, you have to mix some things up, second time through the lineup. What is it when a lefty's going with against a dominant right-handed lineup?
3: Well, when you're a starter especially, you're so used to facing the opposite hitter plenty. Now, we did acknowledge that when he was sitting next to me during the game, and because he did the chart, he did the pitching chart, so he saw the lineup. He's like, boy, we got we got seven righties and then a switch hitter and one lefty. And I'm like, yeah, that's and he accepts that challenge because a couple of things that he does well is he can throw in pretty well. And he's got amazing stuff. He's had two outings where he is a pitch or two from an amazing outing, and then the numbers won't look great. But we certainly have expectations for him to be really good for us all year long. The stuff is way too good. He does need to fine-tune some things like a slower breaking ball to keep hitters honest, because he is one of those guys where if he doesn't change speeds the second, third time through, they're just going to sit on fastballs and hit him the way Cleburne did and the way that Kane County did.
2: Tonight, hopefully a chance to bounce back. As I said earlier, you got a still chance to get a .500 series at home. Chris, good luck. We'll talk to you after the game.
3: Giddy up. Let's have a better one.
2: That is Red Hawks manager Chris Coast chatting with the skipper prior to and after every Fargo-Moorhead Red Hawks game talking ball. When we return, we will take a trip around the American Association. A few games already in the books today in the American Association. More coming up tonight and a busy week ahead. We'll take a look at that, update the standings and more as we close in on the opening pitch tonight from Newman Outdoor Field. It's the Fargo-Moorhead Red Hawks and the Lake Country Duckhounds. 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
2: Mr. Lakeshore, Jordan Bennett producing our game tonight. Jack Michaels from the Scott Bender Press Box this evening. Those ceremonial first pitches being... Oh, my goodness! Young man with a ceremonial first pitch. He can't be more than 7-8 years old, and just threw a heater right in the middle of home plate. Even the young ladies are throwing some strikes out there tonight. Love the ceremonial first pitch. By the way, tonight we'll also be joined a little bit later on with Sophia Thompson, marketing director at the Red River Valley Fair. The Speedway and the fair be coming in, talking about, I know the folks coming in tonight got race tickets to the Fix It Forward Speedway. And tomorrow night, those that come out onto the ballpark get fair tickets. So that's a nice treat here during this homestand for Fargo-Moorhead Red Hawks fans. So pretty cool stuff right there. Let's take a trip around the American Association. Today, as we mentioned, there were a couple of games already in the books today, including a twin bill at Kane County. You know, Kane County was here in Fargo over the weekend. They had Monday off and Tuesday off and a scheduled doubleheader today against Sioux Falls. And what a doubleheader it was. Kane County took game number 1-4-0, pitched well, cleanly played baseball game, and then the nightcap, even more lickety-split. Sioux Falls bounced back to win the nightcap by a score of 1-0 at Kane County. So really good stuff right there. Those two teams split a twin bill. That was a battle of first-place teams in each division. Sioux Falls leading the West and Kane County leading the East, and they split a twin bill today. One other game that has been completed today, Impact Field in Rosemont, Illinois. South of Chicago, Dogs nipped the Cleburne Railroaders by a score of 7-6 today. Other action going on tonight in the league. Winnipeg is at Gary South Shore at the Steel Yard. Kansas City at Lincoln and Milwaukee at Sioux City. Sioux Falls leads the West with a mark of 9-3. Kane County leads the East with a record of 7-4, but their lead now just one game over Lake Country and Milwaukee. The Red Hawks coming into the action tonight, 3.5 back of Sioux Falls in the West. But again, we're talking about this is game 12 of 100 for the season. Before we pause and come back, we go down to the field for the singing of our Star Spangled Banner and National Anthem.

0: with a crowd coming through, and that happens sometimes. That wireless mic kind of tweeted out. He went through the game. He went through his stuff very good, and the crowd rallying around that, too. When we come back, we'll take a look at today's starting lineups in the opening pitch. The lefty AAA experience, Patrick Wicklander, going today for the Fargo-Moorhead Redhawks. Connor Fenlong on the mound tonight for the Lake Country Darkhounds. Hawks dropped 2-3 over the weekend at home against Kane County. Lost yesterday, but if they can get the next two, they would have a 500 homestand, and you can't get the next two without getting the first one. We'll see if that happens here tonight. You've been listening to the pregame show, the lineups, the opening pitch, all of it coming up next. 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